0: Right now, his car setting up for turn number six. BK starts to swing to the outside, then goes into that middle lane. Looks pretty good, does Rinus VK, but Mark, I'm curious to see Dennis Hauger through this area as well, what the time will be for both.
1: Checkered flag flies on the session. Marcus Ericsson completed his run. He is P4, but they're looking at Louis Foster at a minute 13.23.83. Davey, Dennis Hauger, Rinus VK trying to track him down.
2: We'll see what he can do right here. He crossed that time line and no faster for VK. Still stays in that sixth spot. Hauger, is he quicker? No, he is not. He stays in that fifth position.
1: So your front row tomorrow will be Louis Foster and Christian Lundgaard. They will lead the field to the green flag. Scott McLaughlin, Marcus Ericsson in row number two, Dennis Hauger and Rinus VK in row number three. Davey, how about that front row?
2: What a great run by Louis Foster. Man, he really laid it down and made it happen. But how about Christian Lundgaard? I'm going to give a big shout-out. You got to remember, he was like, after the first practice session, all three McLaren cars were 17th or worse on the timing chart. So they did wholesale changes on those McLaren cars. That one, for sure, they made it right for Lundgaard, and he finds out himself in P2.
1: Yeah, he was about mid-pack after the practice session number two, Davey, and the best he could do was a minute 14.9368, and he was just above Alexander Rossi, who was the first driver in the minute 15 range.
2: Yeah, that's right. So what a great run by them, and McLaughlin kind of just hung around there. He ends up having a really good lap, just missing out on second quick. Ericsson, he's had a good weekend, actually. Starts going to start P4. Hauger, how about that of that Delcoin Racing car? What a great run for that driver and that team in P5.
1: Louis Foster getting handshakes from Ryan Briscoe. Let's check in with Michael Young.
3: That was Scott McLaughlin at 63.68. Lundgaard 63.63 for P2, but Louis Foster, 63.23. That was extremely tight, fast six.
4: Yeah, I mean, that was a quick lap from him. I didn't have that at all. I maybe had like a three or a four, but like the two was pretty strong. So, yeah, I did a little bit of homework overnight. I haven't felt that comfortable until the session we just had. So we'll tune her up for the race here and see what we got. But the Gallagher Chevy feels pretty solid.
3: Sunset, what was it like in those final moments of qualifying?
4: It was definitely darker out there and had a little bit of a darker visor for that, and but it was all part of it. So yeah, fun, you know. So yeah, we probably should make this a twilight race, you know, see if they can organize some lights. It might be tough though.
3: That would be fun though.
4: Yeah, it'd be fun. I mean, it's just whether they get here or not.
3: We'll see you tomorrow. Well done.
4: Cheers, mate. Thanks.
3: They'll start on the inside of row number two. That's Scott McLaughlin, Alex Wolf.
5: Christian Lundgaard celebrating with the Zero McLaren team and his family and friends. And Christian, a wild day chasing the setup, then this qualifying session with the different rubber, the changing conditions. Just take us through this roller coaster of a day.
6: Yeah, I mean, still surprised, obviously. Bum for Pato that, you know, he got kicked out of Q1, obviously. Because I think we, at the end of the day, probably had some pretty good cars. Obviously, Louis pulled off a tremendous run there in the fast six that I don't think we had. But this is a lot better than where I thought we were going to be. So all to play for tomorrow.
5: Congratulations on the run. We'll see you on race day.
6: Thank you.
1: Let's go to Joel Sebastianelli.
7: On the pole, Louis Foster. Louis, congratulations. How did you and the team get it done today in Markham?
8: Oh, God. We rolled off with a good car. You know, it's a new street track for everyone, so kind of we have the advantage being a team that often sometimes struggles. No one else knows what's going on here, and we kind of capitalized on that this weekend. Car has been awesome all weekend. We want to make sure it's fast tomorrow, for sure, obviously. But super, super happy. Can't complain.
7: What went into the tire management strategy? Still going fast enough, but what does it leave you with for tomorrow?
8: Two new sets of reds, so I'm happy.
7: Of course you would be happy. A chance to win a race as well, starting from the pole. What do you reckon tonight's sleep will be like?
8: I'll sleep fine. I'm pretty tired, to be honest. It's been a long day, so I'll sleep all right. But yeah, definitely got a big day ahead of us tomorrow.
7: A big day ahead of him and a big celebration as well. Graham Rahal, Ryan Briscoe coming over. Hugs all around for the driver of the 45, Louis Foster on pole. Congratulations.
1: And Davey, it sounds like he has a wealth of alternates.
2: Yeah.
1: Why is that significant? Because you have to do two stints on those tomorrow.
2: That's right. So you got to do stint. I think that's going to be tire choice. I think that they're going to be happy to put those alternates on, Mark. They're going to have a set of sticker primaries, too, which seem to have some speed. So he's in a really, really good position tomorrow. I'm not exactly sure where the green flag, I guess, is flying at the start-finish line. It is not. So that's going to be the finish line. But the start line is going to be coming, turn six. So he should have a good opportunity to get a lead going down into six, down into seven. So it's going to be interesting to see. He's going to have a great opportunity to win this race.
1: Marcus Armstrong said it. He thought there would be a lot of red flags in this qualifying session, and indeed there were, mainly affecting Kyle Collette, Will Power, Joseph Newgarden, even Alex Palou, the normally unflappable Alex Palou. And so, Davey, a premium going to be placed on that final warm-up session tomorrow for those that aren't quite sure how they're going to sack those Firestones.
2: And one thing that happens, Mark, when we do the final practice session on race day, they do not want these incidents to happen. They don't have a lot of time between that final warm-up and the start of this race. So these drivers need to know what their cars are going to do under full loads of fuel, under race conditions, and they're going to have to learn a lot, what downforce they want, how much aero, but they cannot make any mistakes in that final warm-up, so it's going to be interesting to watch that as well.
1: I don't ever remember a time in this qualifying format in which we had a session like we had in the very first round where everyone stayed on the alternates the entire time.
2: Yeah, and I think the situation is just that, Mark, is that I think this tire is really good for this track. I think it's so fast that it's not a really, no turns are really grinding that tire off except maybe the hairpin. That's pretty hard on the front there, it looks like. But I just think it's really easy on these tires right now. We're going to have to get with Firestone and get their opinion tomorrow in that final warm-up. And we'll definitely do I'm going to do my homework and see what that fuel strategy is going to be. And after that final warm-up, we're going to learn a lot about strategy.
1: Well, Joey Markham, we'll catch up with you tomorrow.
2: Yep, we will.
1: Our driver analyst, Davey Hamilton, 8:40 tomorrow. 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Lots to be decided in terms of race strategy before we go racing at 11:30 Eastern time with our pre-race festivities. 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Thanks to Corbin Lingenfelder in our Indianapolis studios. I'll tell you, Joel Sebastianelli, Michael Young, and Alex Wolf. You had an amazing day, providing tremendous insight all throughout the course of this day. Great calls out on the course during this qualifying session from Jake Query and Nick Yeoman, and of course, our driver analyst, simply the best in the business. This is Mark Jane saying, have a good evening. So long for now from the Ontario Honda Dealers Indy at Markham.

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2: This is Kings of Speed, glimpses of the Indianapolis 500, past and present. I'm Paul Page, Rick Mears. He grew up on off-road racing, then road racing, and finally, the 500.
3: And the checkered flag is given to Rick Mears of Bakersfield, California. His hands in the air and acknowledging victory, Rick Mears, the winner of the 63rd 500-mile race. Rick Mears is our winner. Now the crowd is cheering A.J. Foyt as he coasts over the line and waves to the crowd. A.J. Foyt, co-powered across the line in second position.
2: Stay tuned for more of those moments that have made the Indianapolis 500 the greatest spectacle in racing.
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0: Direct from the Indianapolis Motor Speedway, this is Sid Collins with a complete coverage of the 1969 500-mile race. And now for the starting lineup, our first row on the pole, car number 6, driver A.J. Foyt, Jr. of Houston, Texas, the Sheraton Thompson Special. It's a Coyote chassis and a turbocharged Ford engine. Car number 2, the inside of the front row, Mario Andretti, Nazareth, Pennsylvania. The STP Oil Treatment Special, a Hawk chassis, turbocharged Ford is the engine. On the outside of this fastest front row in history, car number 1, last year's winner here, the current national champion, Bobby Unser, Albuquerque, New Mexico. The Bardol Special, a Lola, turbocharged Offenhauser engine.
1: And the 1969 500-mile race is on. Turn 1, come in, Mike Ahern.
2: And Mario Andretti dives low into turn 1 to take the lead, followed by A.J. Foyt, Bobby Unser. Andretti's out in front, turn 2, Bobby
3: Unser. And we can see them coming into this turn. It's Mario Andretti and the bright red number 2, A.J. Foyt in second, Bobby Unser third. Car number 82 is in fourth place, and that's Roger McCluskey. And they're coming through the turn in single file, doing a beautiful job to sub-sink on the backstretch.
4: Thank you, Howdy. Mario Andretti leading with A.J. Foyt right behind him as they stream by the backstretch here toward turn number 3 of Ron Carroll.
2: And Mario Andretti dives low into this number 3 turn, goes by A.J. Foyt, Roger McCluskey now in 3 and 4th, Bobby Unser.
1: Foyt and Andretti come by, and Foyt takes Mario Andretti. Let's take number 1 turn first, Mike.
2: Okay, Sid, yes, Foyt does dive low. He's in front of Andretti. Andretti just about a car length behind, followed by Roger McCluskey. They're challenging on the short chute.
1: And the standings at the halfway point of 250 miles as follows. Number 2, Mario Andretti, first. 4, Ruby, second. 44, Leonard, third. 48, Gurney, fourth. The end of 425 miles, 170 laps, Mario Andretti, still the leader.
2: And the 23-year dream of Andy Granatelli is now 3 left turns away. There goes Mario Andretti down the short chute, heading toward turn number 2 at Howdy Bell.
3: We've seen Andretti run midgets, sprint cars, championship cars, and here at the 500. And this undoubtedly has to be the ultimate of his racing career as he streaks down the backstretch through the second turn beautifully. He should be in the sight of Doug Zink.
4: We've got him, Howdy. He's passing Larry Dixon here on the backstretch and heading up toward turn number 3 at Ron Carroll.
2: All right, Doug, and I have him right now diving low down by the white line. Around he goes into turn number 4. Come in, just show him.
4: Ronnie's in my sights. What a beautiful sight it is. What a competent guy. The people up here are applauding. And, a happy crew we know. And here is Sid Cutler.
1: And here's the checkered flag. Pat Madan holds it and waves it for Mario Andretti, winner of the 1969 500-mile race.
5: All I can say is that we had more STP in our Ford engine than the other fellas. The car just ran perfectly. We had a little problem with heating at first, but I just paced myself as much as I could, and it paid off, I guess.
6: It is still the only trip to Victory Lane at Indy for the Andretti family. For years, Indy has tempted and teased three generations of Andretti. Some have gone so far as to call it a curse. 50 years later, hope still springs eternal. It's possible an Andretti could end this day in Victory Lane. For all 33 drivers, in fact, hope springs eternal on this day, the hope of achieving racing immortality as a champion at Indy. It is said Indy chooses champions. Who will it choose today? It's a question which binds these 33 drivers, millions of fans across the country and around the world. Each and every year, for most of us, the answer is well worth the wait. 32 drivers, however, are left to wonder, when will Indy choose me? Holding on to eternal hope. We've assembled a talented, dedicated stable of announcers, engineers, and producers to enhance the experience of being here or make you feel as though you are. This is Mark James, honored to serve as the voice of the 103rd 500-mile race on the Indianapolis Motor Speedway Radio Network.
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8: Roger Ward was a two-time national champion and winner of the Indianapolis 500 in both 1959 and 1962. His record at Indianapolis was dominating. As a member of Leader Card Racers, he was one of the three W's. Teamed with owner Ralph Wilkie, mechanic A.J. Watson, Roger Ward finished first, second, third, first, fourth, and then second again in the Indianapolis 500 from 1959 through 1964. But he almost became a professional aviator instead of a racing driver. During World War II, Roger was a P-38 Lightning pilot before flying the B-17 Flying Fortress. Roger was so skilled at flying, he became an instructor. The aviation world's loss became the racing world's gain. This interesting service moment is brought to you by Navy Federal Credit Union, proudly serving the armed forces, veterans, and their families for over 85 years. Insured by NCU.
6: Thank you, Dave Wilson. Mark James, our driver analyst. Anders Krohn outside of our broadcast booth, the fourth floor of the media center. And Anders, a little bit of history here because for the first time, we're doing our pre-race show from outside. This is cool.
9: Yeah, this is so cool. Just getting a sense of the electricity in the air from the over 100 or, you know, close to 300,000 people we have outside here. And just a fantastic atmosphere. The weather is absolutely perfect. At least for the time being.
6: That's
9: We're
6: right.
9: expecting potentially some precipitation later on today, but what an occasion it is, and it's great to soak it all in here outside.
6: Okay, to the business at hand, what did we learn Carb Day?
9: Nothing. No, I'm kidding. we learned a lot in just kind of who is good in traffic and who's not, and just how much of a traffic management race this is going to be. I think everyone kind of expecting the fact that Ed Carpenter Racing and Team Penske are going to have the pace, but potentially the fact that the Andretti Autosport cars are going to be more drivable in traffic. So for me, what I'm going to be looking out for is a slight outright performance deficit for the Honda cars compared to the Chevys, but I think from a drivability perspective, Alexander Rossi, to me, still looks the best in traffic.
6: Well, speaking of Alexander Rossi, that leads me into my next statement. Traditionally, on these bad, fast ovals, Chevy may have the horsepower and the speed advantage, but Honda may have the advantage of fuel mileage. Is that the case today?
9: Yeah, well, I think to some extent that was the case up until last year, but coming into the month of May, Chevy kind of figured out the horsepower and fuel mileage situation, and at the moment that's looking very, very strong for them. So I still feel like, though, as the temperature is going to keep coming up today and as everyone's going to have to deal with a lot of traffic and therefore a lot of dirty air, it's really going to all come down to drivability. And it's funny, I was actually talking to some Swedish media earlier on today, and they were kind of asking, well, explain this power difference. Is it like a Mercedes Formula 1 car compared to a Sauber Formula 1 car? And the answer is no.
6: Right.
9: The difference is maybe a half of a mile an hour per lap. It's not 5 miles an hour per lap. So I think we're still going to see a wide open race today, and it really is going to come down to whoever has the best package from a mechanical and aerodynamic package, and drivability in traffic is going to be everything.
6: But we've not heard much concern specifically about the Firestone Firehawks and the tire wear. do I glean from that that all of these teams and drivers, it's happening as expected?
9: I think so, and they've, you know, Indianapolis Motor Speedway, kudos to them for the penetrant that they've put down on the surface. They've done such a tremendous job with it, because what it's done is it's taken tire wear down significantly to the point where now it's back again a little bit towards the fuel mileage strategy, whereas last year, remember, it was all about tires and keeping those beneath you. So this new penetrant means that the track surface comes up a lot quicker because it's a lot darker than the previous surface. That means the cars are going to slide around, but the wear itself on the tire won't be the issue. So some big talking points here during the course of the day, and if the clouds kind of leave here and the sun starts beaming on the track, it's going to get slick.
6: Sometimes at a Texas or a Pocono, you hear drivers say, well, it doesn't really matter. But from where you start, you can win from virtually anywhere. This, however, is a different animal.
9: It is a different animal, and just in kind of going through the stats in the last 20 years, the lowest winning position from the grid that a driver has come from is 19th. And I think eight of the last winners have come from the first two rows, so certainly helps to start up front. But one person in particular comes to mind. Alexander Rossi last year started 32nd, mm-hmm. drove up to finish 4th, and he's a lot further up the grid today. So certainly anything can happen when you have the drivability and skill set that he does.
6: If everything goes well, Mother Nature cooperates, and weather does not intervene, give us an idea of what that fuel tire window, that pit window, is going to look like today.
9: Well, so I think realistically, if everything were to go green, you'll probably see them pit in and around lap 30 to 35 every single window. So what we're looking for is a five-stop race. And obviously, that may sound light, because in years past, we had 7-8 stops that were race-winning stops. But with this new aero kit, they're actually getting much better fuel economy. So that means that the windows are much more open. So I think what we're going to see is people probably going to take their opportunities to come in and pit if there's a full course yellow, let's say, anytime after lap 20 and onwards. But if let's say it went green the entirety of the race, it's essentially just over every 30 laps that they'd have to come into pit lane.
6: As a driver, is there a bigger trust factor that you have to have than the guys starting alongside you when you go into turn one of the green flag of this race?
9: There absolutely is, and I think that's partially going to be the benefit of Spencer Pigot and Ed Carpenter starting alongside each other. They're going to have a huge benefit in the fact that they know exactly what their tactic's going to be, and there's certain drivers that you want to be around, other drivers that you don't, and there's some fierce rivalries around the track here that can certainly play in.
6: We'll let you continue to put pen to paper, and we'll check back with you in just a few. That's our driver analyst, Anders Grohn. When we come back, we will hear from Medi of the field of 33 for the 103rd running of the Indianapolis 500-mile race.
10: I started listening to the Indy 500 when I was 12 years old, and that's when I told my mother I was going to run there someday, you know, like Mom say, oh, sure you are, but then when I finally got there, she said, well, you know, I guess things do come true, and it was always exciting. Every year I listened to the 500 on the radio and said I'd never go there until I could actually drive. What a fabulous place.
6: Welcome back to the world's greatest race course, the Indianapolis Motor Speedway. Time now to meet many of the drivers in the field of 33 today. First of all, he's the sports director of WRTV6 in Indianapolis. In his seventh year with this radio network from Newburgh, Indiana, we welcome Dave First.
11: Mark, thanks. Happy race day. We're here with Simon Pagenaud. 11 career poles, certainly none more prestigious than the Indy 500 pole. You're aware of the last time a Frenchman won the pole position here for the Indy 500, right?
12: I learned it from you, actually, 100 years ago. 100. Phenomenal. Incredible.
11: The great René Thomas did it then.
12: Yes.
11: There's some history there. That's pretty cool.
12: It's amazing, because I actually, a bit of foreshadowing, actually, I sat in his car at the museum before the Grand Prix. So I think he may be looking over my shoulder, trying to help me out. It's incredible. I'm very proud for France, and you know, we've had some tragic events in France lately, so it's just great to be able to bring some smiles and fly the flag high.
11: Pole position aside, what is different heading into this race today?
12: I think preparation. I really do. I think, you know, obviously my level of confidence, my level of preparation on an oval, you know, I can see the play ahead really well, clearly, more clearly than ever, and the team has been absolutely outstanding at preparing the cars for the 500 and giving us the best equipment. So I feel very confident, very proud.
11: Good luck.
12: Thank you.
11: Simon Pagenaud, of course, his buddy Will Power, with the May sweep a year ago, Grand Prix and 500. Simon Pagenaud would take that today, wouldn't he, Mark?
6: Yes, he would, Dave. Thank you very much. He's handed many of this field of 33 a go-kart trophy once upon a time, followed then through the entire road to Indy. His fourth 500 with his network from Cambridge, Ontario, our neighbor to the north. We welcome Rob Howden.
13: Well, thank you so much, Mark James. Always a pleasure to be part of the IMS Radio Network. Let's go to the middle of the front row with a man whose team is absolutely on fire and has been for the whole week, Ed Carpenter, who will drive the number 20 Preferred Freezer Services Chevy. Ed, first let's talk about the team. You guys are probably lined up for a pretty solid day with all three of your guys.
14: Well, we definitely have a good starting spot with second, third, and fourth, so it's nice to have all our cars so far forward in the field. You know, doesn't really guarantee anything other than we have a decent view for the start of the race. So hopefully we can keep the cars towards the front and be fighting for a win as the race goes on.
13: Your thoughts for today, knowing that I think a lot of people are looking at you to the guy that's going to potentially win this thing. You've been so quick all month, all week. What are your thoughts going into the event?
14: I feel comfortable. You know, I feel like we've had a really good month or week's worth of preparation and have done, I think the team's done a fantastic job with everything they brought to be better from last year. You know, I think we've been successful in bringing a better product to the track for the race this year. So hopefully we can go out and prove that out over 500 miles and hopefully be victorious.
13: I know it's kind of cliche, but I think it's a question worth asking. What would winning the 500 mean to you?
14: I mean, career-wise, it'd mean everything. It's what I've been after all these years. This is my 16th start. You know, so it's... It would definitely be fulfilling a lifelong dream, and hopefully today's the day.
13: Good luck today.
14: Thanks.
13: Again, it will be a P2 starting spot, middle of the front row for the number 20, Ed Carpenter.
6: Thank you, Rob Howden, covering all forms of motorsports, primarily sports cars of late. He's in his second season with this network from Indianapolis, Indiana. We say hello to Ryan Marine.
15: Thank you very much, Mark. I'm standing now with Spencer Pigot, who will start today on the outside of the front row. Spencer, you've started this race from a lot of different places, but this is a new vantage point. How excited are you to have a clear line of sight going into turn one when the green flag falls?
16: Yeah, very excited. It's nice to not see any rear wings in front of you when the green flag comes out. And, you know, I think when you're up at the front, there's just so many less risks and, you know, people hopefully will, you know, be a little more calm and just kind of slot in and get the race going. When you start a little deeper, everyone's trying to, you know, hustle for position and make big gains. So, you know, hopefully we have a nice, smooth opening lap.
15: History tells us that sometimes that outside of the front row is really the place to be. What are the odds that you're leading the field when you come around at the end of lap one?
16: I don't know. We'll see. You know, I guess it depends on the run that I get out of two and how many cars are in front of me. So if I lead the first lap, that's great. But if not, you know, I won't be stressing too much. So, you know, it's the last lap, the 200th lap I want to lead, not the first lap.
15: Good luck today.
16: Thank you.
15: That's Spencer Pigot, who starts on the outside of the front row.
6: Mark? A long-time Central, thank you, Ryan. A long-time Central Indiana broadcaster for a number of years now, a member of the Purdue University football and basketball broadcast teams. We welcome him to his first Indianapolis 500 with this radio network from Monticello, Indiana. Hello, Rob Blackman.
17: All right, Mark, thank you for the kind introduction. I'm alongside Ed Jones. He will start on the inside of row number two here today. The 2016 Indy Lights champion, 2017 IndyCar Rookie of the Year, Ed Jones. Those are two impressive titles to put on one's resume, but the most impressive of all, of course, would be that of an Indianapolis 500 champion. What will it take to add that to your resume here today?
18: Yeah, it's going to be a lot of hard work, but, you know, everyone's in the same position. We're starting up front. We've got a good chance to stay up there, and I think that's going to be the key for most of this race. To stay up the front, around my teammates even, maybe work some strategy in there, and be within the top five, and that as we come to the last pit stop, then we can go all out. I think we've got a really fast car. We've shown that, you know, throughout the last 2 weeks, and if we can be in the right position at the right time, I'm just really looking forward to seeing what we can do.
17: Yeah, Jones, good luck.
18: Thank you.
17: All right, let's go to Dave first.
11: And here with Colton Herta. Starts fifth, top Honda in qualifying. Okay, so what do we know about Troy Ruttman?
19: Troy Ruttman, 22 years old, 1953. And, yeah, he was the youngest.
11: So you're a lot.
19: Youngest winner. His car actually, the year before, he actually finished the race, even though his car caught fire in the pit lane.
11: So you might know a little bit about Troy Ruttman. It begs the question, does age really play a factor in a race like this?
19: For sure. It is quite impressive that he did what he did, you know, driving you know, one of those crazy cars back then at 22 years old. And for sure, you know, even nowadays, the experience factor, knowing when to push, when to kind of hold back, and knowing how the car will play out during the race, how the tires will drop off, how the fuel tank, when the fuel tank burns low, what's going to happen with the setup of the car. You know, an experienced guy like Dixon or Tony, they already know what to do, and they're making adjustments the lap before because they know what's going to happen the next lap. Whereas rookies like, you know, me, Felix, Marcus, all these rookies will be like, oh, wait, hold on, wait a second. This isn't feeling right.
11: But you've been around this game so long, though. Do you really feel like a rookie or not so much?
19: For here, yeah. I you know, I done the Freedom 100, but it's nothing like this. This is, it feels like it's completely in the deep end of the pool, you know. I feel completely out of it. And or at least I did in the beginning. I feel a lot more comfortable now that I've been running around with cars, but it is really fast, and sometimes, you know, you just get into the corner and you just get this big understeer and you're like, oh gosh, and the wall's coming closer and closer and closer, and you're fully off the throttle. There's not much else you can do. And it's just things that like that that the veterans handle better.
11: Good luck today. Can't wait to see you out there.
19: Thank you.
11: That's Colton Herta. He starts in the middle of row two. Back to Rob Howden.
13: Thank you so much, Dave. Let's move now to the outside of row number two, starting in the sixth position. Will Power driving the number 12 Verizon Team Penske Chevrolet. Will, you're the defending race winner. You kind of, you know, rewind back to that day, a tremendous run, all the emotion. How does it change this weekend for you? Is it much different, the approach to the weekend, and maybe how you're going to play out the race?
14: You know, it's never the same. Obviously, we're still working. We're still working with my engineer, you know, last night about what changes we should make for the race today. But, you know, I feel weight off my shoulders after last year. There's no question. You're always nervous before the race. Looking forward to just getting in the car, putting the visor down, and not talking anymore. Just focusing on what I've got to do. But I think it's been a good preparation. It's the tightest field ever. A lot of good guys out there. It's going to be a very, very fiercely competitive race. So, yeah, just focusing.
13: You obviously were able to win last year. Today, though, is there a strategy you can employ, or is it, again, one of those deals where you're kind of waiting for those last 50 laps when it's time to go?
14: Yeah, I think it's so situational. You don't know. Like, maybe you shuffle back a bit at the start, and then you have to go into some different sort of strategy and, you know, work on your car, or maybe you get to the front, and it just totally depends on how it is, and you just react on the go.
13: Good luck today.
14: Thank you.
13: Will Power, folks, he will try to become the first driver since Elio Castro Neves to win back-to-back. Of course, Elio doing it, Mark Janes, in 2001 and 2002.
6: And when we come back, we'll continue to work our way through the field of 33 for the 103rd Indianapolis 500-mile race.
20: My most vivid memory of Sid Collins came in 1964. I was sitting on our living room floor getting ready to chart the race leaders when the accident on lap two stopped everything. When Sid later announced with his impromptu eulogy that Eddie Sachs had been fatally injured, my mother disappeared. Years later, she told me that she went out on our porch so that I would not see her crying. I'm Max Hank from Plainfield, Indiana.
6: Thank you very much. We'll be sharing memories throughout the course of this broadcast that people shared with us of our broadcast, and we thank all of you for joining us here today. Let's continue to hear from the field of 33 today, rows 3 and 4 now, starting with Ryan Marine.
15: Sebastian Bourdais will start on the inside of the third row today here at the Indianapolis 500, driving the Sealmaster Honda for Dale Coyne Racing with Vassar Sullivan. Sebastian, if you look at qualifying at least, Chevrolet appeared to have the edge in the manufacturer's battle. However, race trim might be a little bit different. Do you expect to see a more even battle here on race day?
21: I don't know. I think Honda's done a great job, and they've pushed the engines as hard as they could. And, you know, we know there's construction and design choices or options that are, you know, favoring one over the other on super speedways. But, you know, it's a long race. A lot of things can happen. And I feel like, you know, the Sealmaster on that number 18 is pretty racy. So, yeah, eager to get after it.
15: How much were you able to learn about the way the car would handle in race conditions in the practices leading up to the race?
21: Yeah, I think we've been very methodical, and I feel like we know the car probably quite a bit more than on previous years going into the race. So hopefully it holds true for the race itself, and we can have you know, a good one.
15: Good luck today.
21: Thank you.
15: Sebastian Bourdais starts seventh.
0: Rob Blackman.
17: Joseph Newgarden will start in the middle of row number three for today's 103rd running of the Indianapolis 500. Joseph Newgarden, currently the points leader in the NTT IndyCar standings. But I heard you speak on this last year, Joseph. Nice to be first in the standings. Nice to pick up points in an NTT IndyCar race. But the fact of the matter is, this is Indianapolis. Forget the points. Forget the standings. This is a race you're in it to win it.
3: Yeah, I think you have to be. Most people, if you ask them to choose the championship, choose the 500. I think pretty much everyone's going to choose the 500. It's so hard to get it right. You've only got one moment to peak. Race day today, it's the day to be peaking. Your car has to be right. You have to execute as a race team perfectly. You can't have anything go wrong. So it's up there. I mean, everyone knows that it's up there. It's high pressure, high stakes. We feel pretty confident. I think our Shell V-Power car has been phenomenal for the whole month. Very consistent. We've been in the top nine now for qualifying. I think we got a great starting spot. Chevrolet has done their homework. They know what we need for race day. I think we're ready to go. I hope everything goes right, and we can pull into victory lane.
11: Alexander Rossi starts ninth outside of row three. Over the past couple of races, you're kind of known for your prowess when it comes to passing. Starting so far up front, though, that's got to help, I would think.
22: Still eight cars to pass, though, isn't it?
11: Good math, yes.
22: Yes.
11: So is it harder or easier out here now, the new makeup of the cars, the new aerodynamics here?
22: I probably easier. Like, I think we've taken a step in the right direction by making the cars a bit easier to follow than they were last year. Obviously, last year was kind of the worst possible situation with the temperature being as hot as it was. So that's not going to be the case this year. And hopefully the race kind of plays out a little bit differently.
11: Overall, how would you characterize your month of May, though?
22: I think the month of May has been really strong from a team standpoint and an execution standpoint on the 27 side of things. There's been a couple of things over qualifying weekend that prevented us from being further up. But at the end of the day, the difference between fourth, fifth, or ninth isn't really that big of a deal. So, you know, we're in a good starting position. I think we have a fantastic race car, and hopefully we can go out and execute it today.
11: Good luck today.
22: Thank you.
11: That's Alexander Rossi. Three 500s, three top 10s, and, of course, that win back in 2016. Alexander Rossi rolls off ninth. To Rob Howden.
13: Thank you, Dave. Now talking to a guy who's having a really good weekend here, not only on speed, but your family as well. Marco Andretti, a big weekend for you guys. Your grandfather's 50th anniversary of his win. What kind of impact has that been for you? Has it been a positive? Is it more pressure or less?
23: It's more pressure, but it's pressure's a good thing. I think that's means you're playing for something pretty cool, and so. But it's been all positivity and great vibes. You could feel a lot of people pulling for me, and it's been a great thing, honestly. I mean, it's a pressure that I welcome, put it that way.
13: Overall, you've been fast all week, and you've had a lot of success here, too, but you've been quick. What do you guys have to do to win this thing this year?
23: We have to be ahead of the 32 other cars. How to get there, I don't know. I think I'm not going to change much as a driver. I think, you know, we've been in a chance to win this race a lot of times, and so it seems to pick the winner, so hopefully the stars align and we're at the right place at the right time. There's, you know, maybe some weather involved, so we'll have to see about that too. So right place at the right time is going to win the race.
13: Good luck today.
23: Thank you.
13: There he is, folks. Marco Andretti starting in the 10th spot inside of row number 4 in the number 98 U.S. Concrete Andretti Autosport Honda.
11: And Connor Daly starts 11th in his 6th Indy 500. And Connor, you've said repeatedly this is really one of the best shots you've had so far at the 500. What has this month been like? How different is this for you?
24: It's just been fun. I've really enjoyed every part of it. I hate that it's almost over. You know, my goal going into this was to hopefully create more opportunities. And so, you know, my result in the race is very important. And that could, you know, determine a lot for the future. So, you know, there's only one mission left, and that's to, you know, try and win the race or at least do as well as we can possibly do. And that really could, you know, change how the rest of the year goes or the rest of my life goes, essentially. Right.
11: Well, for everyone, really. But I can only imagine what the engineer meetings are like with you and Rossi and Marco and Veach and Hunter Ray. Slightly different, I'm guessing.
24: Yeah, it's different, but it's been awesome. I mean, learned so much from the whole team. And you can't unlearn what you've learned. So it's nice to have that base of knowledge for the rest of, you know, rest of my career. But, you know, I would love to do more with these guys. I mean, this team is such a great group of people. Having Michael Andretti around a lot and having the whole, you know, my engineer, Andy, and everyone on my crew has done such a fantastic job. So it's really, really nice to work with, you know, with a group of guys like this.
0: Good luck today.
24: Thank you.
0: Connor Daly starts in the middle of row four to Rob Blackman.
17: All right, I'm here with Elio Castroneves. He will start on the outside of row number four, the three-time Indy 500 winner, joining me. Elio, you are driving full-time this year with the Penske sports car team, but you have chosen one oval race with which to run. That, of course, is here today in Indianapolis. I guess if you're going to pick one oval, this is the one to pick.
1: Yeah, and I'm very fortunate for Pennzoil and Team Penske together gave me the opportunity to come back. And obviously, I'm not going to give up until I get that number four for sure. So really, really pleased with the all development that we did during the week. Excited, to be honest, to be in the field. And not only that, but I feel I have a great, great car. I mean, over the week with my teammates, looking data, checking all details as possible. I'm happy. But in the end of the day, I have to make sure I calm down before we become too excited, because sometimes that's why mistakes happen. And for today, I believe the team that's going to make less mistakes, that's going to be the winner.
17: That's Elio Castroneves. Mark James.
6: The first four rows of the 33-car field here at the 103rd Indianapolis 500. There were some great stories that unfolded in the last row shootout. We'll hear from row number 11 when we come back to the world's greatest race course. Intrigue, drama, frustration, and euphoria, all the part of the last row shootout. Let's hear from the three drivers making up the 11th row, starting with Ryan Marine.
15: Joined now pre-race by Sage Karam, who starts from the final row today. A lot of drama in bump day qualifying. How long did it take you and the team to put that behind you and put your focus on race day today?
19: I mean, you know, I think one of the good things about sports and everything is, you know, you see, you know, stuff like that where it's like really inspirational days and stuff, and you know, I think what separates the good teams or the, you know, the good players from the bad players is guys that can just kind of forget and move on and you know, focus on the task at hand. And you know, I think that's what my team did in a really, you know, good way. So you know, we celebrated obviously in the moment and came back to the garage, talked about it, you know, had some fun with it, and then you know, focused on the task at hand, you know, and that was going to be the race. So I think everybody was excited that day, went to bed excited, and then woke up and came into work the next day, and you know, on Monday, and worked on the race car, and you know, the car has been good in race trim, so really looking forward to today.
15: And you do have experience to draw from starting at the rear of the field. How much of that are you going to be drawing on as you plot your strategy and make your way through the field today?
19: Yeah, you know, obviously I've never really qualified all that high at this race, so, you know, DRR always has a really, really good race car, and we know that, and we know that qualifying is kind of our weakness, but, you know, this race is 500 miles long, and, you know, anything can happen, and you can win from anywhere. Even though nobody's won from the last row, hopefully we can be the first ones to do that and make some history, but, you know, we're going to have our work cut out for us. It takes a lot to win this race. Everybody's got to do their jobs, and I have a great pit crew. It's one less thing for me to worry about when I'm out there on track. You know, I'm always, pretty much every year I've come here, I think we always make up spots in pit lane, and, you know, I have the same pit stall that I've basically had for, like, 4 years here, which is the first one in, and, you know, so I don't got to worry about going around a car or anything, get an open in every time, and you can save 2 seconds on pit lane, could be worth five positions on track, so, especially with how close the field is now. You know, it's a very competitive field, and everybody's pretty much on top of each other. So, yeah, I mean, I just got to do my job, keep my nose clean, and focus on hitting my marks coming pit lane. And, you know, I have total faith in the team that they'll execute on pit lane, which they usually do. And I think if everything goes to plan, you know, we could make a charge to the front.
15: Good luck.
19: Thank you.
15: Sage Karam looking to make history from the back of the field today.
0: James Hinchcliffe rolls off in the middle of row 11. Question for you. More stressful,
11: last row shootout or race morning of the Indianapolis 500?
2: Oh, last row shootout, absolutely. I mean,
11: this is easy, is what you're saying.
2: Yeah, I mean, this is just going racing. That's like, do we get to go racing? So, no, for sure. I mean, yeah, that was probably the most stressful qualifying experience of my entire life, to be honest. So, yeah, hands down, this hopefully will go a lot smoother than that did.
11: Well, here's the thing. Okay, starting so far back, yes, it's a long race. Does strategy change, though, for you now going into this?
2: I think it'll evolve differently. You know, I think, man, with you know, 33 cars out there, us being 31st in line, 32nd. 32nd in line.
11: Yes.
2: Wow. Yeah, there
11: Sorry
2: you go.
11: About that.
2: That's how far back we are. I've lost track. I lost count. It's hard to predict how the first stint's going to go. It could be one of those situations where you make up a big chunk of time early on, get past a bunch of cars. It could be a situation where you have to play it safe. There's a lot of craziness happening back there, and I think for us, it's just the strategy is going to have to be flexible. You know, I think if you're running up front, the guys you're racing with, they're all going to be on a similar program. We're going to have the freedom to switch it up. And hopefully an opportunity presents itself that we can take advantage of where we are and maybe go off strategy, especially if weather comes into play. You never know.
11: Yeah, we'll be watching. Good luck today.
2: Thanks so much.
11: Again, the mayor of Hinchtown rolls off 32nd. Rob Houghton.
13: Time now to chat with the driver of what is probably the best story of this year's Indianapolis 500. He'll start on the outside of the 11th row, P33, after some heroics on the final qualifying day. It's Kyle Kaiser, the pilot of the number 32, 250 OK Juncos Racing Chevy. Kyle Kaiser, there was a point that you thought you may not be in after the incident happened in practice, but today you're going to be running the Indianapolis 500. Can you give me your thoughts looking back on the Herculean effort of your team?
4: Yeah, this has been an unbelievable effort by the team to get us in this field, and it just really speaks to the magic of this month and of this race. You know, it's probably the hardest race in the world, greatest single-day sporting event. It's just such a privilege to be in it, and I'm excited. No matter where we're starting, it's going to be fun.
13: The emotion you could hear in your voice on the in-car when you had crossed the yard of bricks, they got the checkered flag, you know that you had qualified for today's race. Is that something you're still rolling on? Is the momentum of that emotion still raw?
4: Yeah, I've been feeling those emotions all week leading up to this, and it's just as strong today as it was back a week ago. So I'm very, very excited to be in this race. I don't think you'll ever hear a more excited celebration to be last ever. So I'll keep that rolling. And we're car number 32, so hopefully we're passing 32 cars today.
13: Well, the one thing, too, is obviously, you know, you gave props to your team, the amount of all-nighters they put in to get the car ready to go. Today, what is the result that you think that you'd be happy with giving to them?
4: I mean, the good news about starting last is that, you know, as long as you finish the race and maybe somebody has a bad day, you're not going to move backwards. So I think seeing the checkered flag this year compared to last year, not making it to the end would be a huge success for this team.
13: Good luck today.
4: Yeah, thank you.
13: Again, guys, starting in the 33rd position outside of row number 11, it's Kyle Kaiser and Mark Janes, as we've been watching over the last couple of days heading into today's race. A number of new sponsors being added on the side of that number 32 car. A potential for Kyle with this additional support to run some more IndyCar races here in 2019.
5: Rob, guys, well done. A total of 5 of the 11 rows that will roll off a little bit later on today for the 103rd Indianapolis 500. A couple of this network's legends will join us after this break to pay tribute to some friends who we have lost.
7: This is Inside the Paddock, presented by Advance Auto Parts, and joining us for the 103rd running of the Indianapolis 500 is an Advance Auto Parts sponsored driver, Graham Rahal. Graham, the old adage is you cannot win the Indy 500 in the first corner, but you can certainly lose it. Put us in the cockpit, 11 rows of three. What's it like barreling into turn number one on the opening lap?
8: Well, there's a lot going on here. Obviously, you know, you've got a lot of cars around you. You've got, you know, you go into turn one, the car accelerates even though you're lifting. You know, the tow is so tremendous, but, you know, I'm excited to be here. I'm excited to be a part of it and to be able to run with guys like TK and Dixie who are in my row. You know, I think it's a good chance that the winner comes out of that row. So keep our heads down, work hard, and hopefully it'll all come together.
7: The novice looks at starting in the middle of a row as the place you don't want to be. Is some of that pressure alleviated knowing that you got two 500 champions, so you're inside and outside?
8: Yeah, I'm not worried about it. I've done it a lot in my career, so. You know, would you like to be on the inside or the outside? Sure, but I don't care. You know, you go into one. We all kind of funnel in anyway. You know, those guys both understand patience is such a key here in this race, as long as it is. Just try to have a good start and go from there.
7: Good luck today.
8: Thanks.
7: That's Graham Rahal. Advance Auto Parts. Think ahead. Think Advance.
5: Welcome back to the Indianapolis Motor Speedway. The historian of IMS, Donald Davidson, joins us now. And, Donald, during the offseason, we said goodbye to a good friend, Mary Holman George.
9: Indeed, Mark. Sorry about that. I was going to say thank you for inviting me back to do this again, and I don't know if I'll get another invitation now that I just have made a very basic boo-boo there. But anyway, yes, thank you very much indeed. And hello, everybody. Thank you for listening to the Indianapolis Motor Speedway Radio Network. Indeed, we lost Mary Holman George, the only daughter of Tony Holman and Mary Fendrick Holman, who purchased the track right after World War II and saved it from extinction. Now, when they did that, Mary was just a kid, and she wasn't into racing yet. She was into baseball, but she became interested in racing when she was in her mid-teens, and she started to hang around with the sprint car crowd, go to the races, and got so heavily involved, she became a car owner. Pretty unusual. In 1953, she partnered with a family friend, Roger Walcott. They had the HOW specials. She was female, and she was 18 years old. But she remained a racer. And, of course, she's probably best known for the philanthropy and the incredible extent to which she went to animal care and the greyhounds and the dogs and horses and just so much that she devoted to animal care. But she remained a racer, and there's a legacy that continues on that makes me happy and the fans happy, and that is that all of the drivers from the past were welcomed back. And I have been saying, and I totally believe this, I don't think there's another faction of motorsport, and certainly no other sport, where all of the drivers are welcomed back. It's not just the front runners and the winners, and they certainly come back, but the drivers who ran once 35, 40 years ago and maybe didn't have much of an outing, they get a credential. They're welcomed back. And yesterday, there were something like 60 drivers from the past that were signing autographs. The fans love it. The drivers love it because they miss it and they feel part of it. They're welcome back. And we can all say thank you, Mary Holman George, for that.
5: Well, Donald, you're allowed an unlimited number of mulligans. So
9: okay,
5: you're with us for the long haul for sure. Donald Davidson, the historian of the Indianapolis Motor Speedway. Now a gentleman who served two separate stints as chief announcer for many years. Three-time winner Johnny Rutherford was the driver analyst for this radio network. Sadly, Johnny's beloved wife Betty passed away. And Paul Page pays tribute to one of motorsport's most influential ladies.
10: In the early 70s, women were not allowed in the pits or the garage area at the Indianapolis Motor Speedway. It was considered too tough a place for ladies. Well, Betty Rutherford led the charge to change all of that. Her first job was to time and score for her husband once they let women in. This wonderful and beautiful lady and Speedway pioneer passed away last January. If there was something good to be done, and Betty was there to do it. She would help the new drivers' wives to understand racing in the Speedway better and be there when she was needed. Name a Speedway charity like Kara Charities, and there was Betty Rutherford smiling and challenging all of us to get involved and to be better people. Of course, she was always there for her husband, Johnny. From his horrifying crash at Eldora Speedway to the three Indianapolis 500 victories, Betty was there for JR. Much of what made Johnny a great champion came from Betty. She had class and style, and she was fiercely loyal to her racing family, that close-knit community of drivers and teams. Her motto was not to worry about the things she couldn't change, but she was intense on the things that she could. Betty inspired us all, and when the great race begins, her name will be carried in tribute on the side of Elio Castroneves' number 3 car. So she is honored and remembered today, as she will be always, as the great and gracious lady of racing.
5: Well done, Paul Page. Paul will rejoin us in just a few minutes to give his thoughts and impressions on today's race. Now let's go to Rob Houghton, who talks a little bit about the connection between the road to Indy and the field of 33.
12: Every year, the Indianapolis Motor Speedway opens its doors to welcome new drivers, rookies who are looking to add their name to the track's history books. For the past 10 years, a majority of these freshmen have come from the Road to Indy presented by Cooper Tires. the unparalleled driver development ladder program that features the USF 2000 Series, Indy Pro 2000, and of course, Indy Lights. The Indy Lights Championship presented by Cooper Tires is the third and final rung of the road to Indy, and it's been developing drivers for IndyCar for over 30 years. In the late 90s and early 2000s, the Indy Lights program produced future superstars like Tony Kanaan, Elio Castroneves, and Scott Dixon. And in the last decade, Indy Lights has churned out the next generation of the sport in Joseph Newgarden, Spencer Pigot, Ed Jones, Jack Harvey, Kyle Kaiser, and now this year's exciting rookie trio of Colton Herta, Felix Rosenquist, and Pato O'Ward. It's easy to see the value of Indy Lights to IndyCar, as this year, the Indianapolis 500 field features a total of 25 Indy Lights graduates. A total of 9 Indy Lights champions are in the field today, from Tony Kanaan in 1997 to Kyle Kaiser in 2017. The debut of the Dallara IL-15 4 years ago elevated the program's training value, providing a car that was much closer, performance and handling-wise, to the chassis used in IndyCar. Spencer Pigot was the first champion in the new IL-15 era, winning with Juncos Racing, and he's now hitting his stride as a future star. Following Pigot as series champs were Ed Jones, Kyle Kaiser, and Pato O'Ward, all emerging stars of the coming years. The Freedom 100 on Carb Day is the first taste of Indianapolis for the drivers who make it to the top rung of the road to Indy. And in the event's 13-year run, winners like Ed Carpenter and Joseph Newgarden springboarded to stardom, and the most recent triumphs by Jack Harvey, Mateus Laist, and Colton Herta have only served to fuel their desire to win the big one, the Indianapolis 500. This year's Indy Lights driver lineup is stacked with series rookies, an international collection of talent from the United States, Canada, England, Brazil, and the Netherlands. The Road to Indy Scholarship Program will likely add another driver to the mix for next year's 500, and it's not out of the question to one day see the entire field filled with drivers who honed their craft in IndyCar's top minor league series.
5: Thank you, Rob. A driver that can move ever closer to that. What a performance, Rob Howden, in the Freedom 100 on Carb Day.
12: Yeah, getting the chance to talk to the winner of that Freedom 100 from Andretti Autosports. An incredible run for Oliver Askew. Oliver, let's talk about the race first, because the Freedom always is one of those crazy runs, 40 laps. You guys are going back and forth, two wide, maybe three wide. Tell us how you were able to come out front.
14: Yeah, it was an emotional roller coaster for sure. I mean, I found myself, you know, drop back fifth, even sixth place, you know, about mid-race, and even with five laps to go. So, you know, it's easy to, you know, flood your mind with negative thoughts when you're not, you know, running in the front the whole race. But I knew before the race, my main focus was to save the tires for the last five laps. And then, you know, after that, this track really does choose you, and it's really magical in a way. And, you know, I had the opportunity to pass a couple cars down the back straight to make my way into second behind my teammate Ryan Norman. And we also had those yellow flags there in the beginning that kind of, you know, threw us off rhythm. But, you know, the last five or six laps were incredible. It's not every race that they go to plan. And my plan was to pass for the lead under the white flag. So I passed my teammate with one to go going into turn one. And then he passed me into three. And then the plan was to get the draft to the line, the yard of bricks, at the finish, and that's what happened. And it's unbelievable. It still really hasn't sunk in. And you know, just a huge thanks to everybody at Andretti Autosport, Index Invest, the Stelrad company, for giving me the opportunity to do this. And it'll be a very special memory for the rest of my life.
12: Obviously an emotional day on Friday, but then you get a couple of days to have some fun. You end up getting introduced at the driver's meeting for the Indy 500. You were in the parade as well. A little interesting the last couple of days for you?
14: Yeah, it's really cool to kind of grow my fan base and meet the locals in Indianapolis. I think this is a city that I can see myself spending a lot of time in the next couple of years. And I felt a little out of my element because, you know, I'm not used to hanging around the IndyCar guys too often. But it was really cool to get introduced there and to be honored as the Freedom 100 champion this year. So I'm just soaking it all in. It's such a cool weekend, the best weekend of my life, and I just want to enjoy it as much as I can.
12: Congratulations.
14: Thank you, Rob.
12: Mark James, another name from the Indy Lights program that we're going to be seeing one day in the NTT IndyCar Series.
5: Thank you.

0: 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Norm, thank you for so many years of hard work, dedication, and commitment. 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And thank you for helping to make this the greatest spectacle in racing. We now pause 10 seconds for station identification. 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
1: In 1952, Troy Ruttman won the Indianapolis 500, becoming the youngest driver to win, a record he still holds. His daughter, Toddie Ruttman, comes back to Indianapolis every year from her home in Idaho, partially because she grew up loving the Indianapolis 500, but also to maintain her dad's legacy and the milestone mark he set so many years ago. Troy Ruttman was 22 years, 80 days old when he took the checkered flag. There have been younger drivers enter since then, but none had already won an IndyCar race beforehand. This year, Colton Herta stands ready to break that record. He was 18 when he won at the Circuit of Americas on March 24th, and then just 6 days later, he turned 19. Now, I asked Toddie if her dad ever spoke of his long-standing achievement.
2: He said it was the greatest day in his life.
1: What would your dad have thought about someone poised to break his record?
2: My father would be the first one over there to say, hey guys, great job, and congratulate him, because that's who he was.
1: Troy Ruttman was competing in his fourth 500 when he won from the seventh starting position in 1952. Colton Herta is a rookie starting fifth. But no matter what happens today, Toddie Ruttman will be back to the 500 for years to come, because as with all 500 champions, winning ensures their memory.
0: The governor of the great state of Indiana joins us here, Governor Eric Holcomb. How about our new digs, Governor Holcomb? How do you like it outside here?
3: This is quite the perch. You got the catbird seat.
0: So now, how often do you look around this day and reflect upon how fortunate you are that this event is hosted here each and every year?
3: Well, it's just such an honor and a source of immense pride to have the greatest spectacle in racing, obviously right here in our backyard, in our capital city, and no matter where I go around the world, people know of the Indianapolis 500.
0: Sure.
3: They know of the tradition and the pageantry and the patriotism, and it falls on Memorial Day. So it's not just a great conversation piece, it's a source of pride.
0: Hosting this event for over 100 years, I think that might be directly connected to our abilities to land Final Fours in the NCAA, the Super Bowl, and other events, and so many outstanding national and international conventions downtown, do you think?
3: Well, I know so. You're exactly right. When you think about this race has been going on exactly half of our state's existence.
0: Sure.
3: To be on our 103rd race and to have watched the state grow and evolve alongside it, knowing that the thousands of volunteers that really are kind of the backbone of this event, the reason we're able to have this race is all the yellow shirts that you're seeing scattered throughout the whole 270 acres inside the track, and then there's, you know, hundreds of acres outside. But then you get the NBA All-Star Game, and you get the Super Bowl, and you get the National College Football Championship game down the road, and you get the Big Ten Championships and Final Fours, and really we have just proven year after year after year, not just we're a good state to do business in, best in the Midwest, top five in the country, but we're also our welcoming nature, our Hoosier hospitality is alive and well and on full display to the world right now.
0: Business and industry, automotive related, this is a huge part of being able to promote that and land that business and industry.
3: And how appropriate that we're here. This track started out as a research and development track, and then to think where it's come from those days and to look at the renaissance that has occurred in the town of Speedway and the industry, the racing industry, and the investment that's coming in. Again, that research and development sector of the industry. Pretty special place to be and unique in all the world.
0: Okay, so now you have a blue and gray IMS polo on. You've got the state of Indiana, the checkered flag pin. How long before you slip on the Team Penske hat and root for your good friend Tim Cindric, your fellow classmate?
3: And don't forget my belt.
0: That's right.
3: I got the American flag on my belt. I'm a homer, and so I will root for my buddy and whoever is driving for my buddy that year. But to be honest, so I'll root for Joseph Newgarden. I'll just admit it right now.
0: All right.
3: The world. But I'll tell you what, this year, like years in the past, but this year, it just, there's so many good stories about all the drivers. When you think about just how tight the race is, when you think about the Carpenters and how where their team is lining up on the grid, when you think about all the living legends that racing royalty with Andretti and Ganassi and Penske, of course, and Carpenters, and on and on and on and on. And then you think about all the living legends that are with us today.
0: Sure.
3: This is just where it all comes together. And such a fan-centric sport. And I think that's what makes it so unique and why it is getting stronger and stronger by the year.
0: Well, we know all in all, you root for Indiana because you're a Hoosier like the rest
3: of
0: us. And God
3: DNA.
0: Bless you for what you do. Enjoy your day today. Thanks
3: very
0: much.
3: I appreciate it. Great to be with you.
0: Yep. Governor Eric Holcomb, the governor of the great state of Indiana. Our guest, happy to have him with us each and every year. We'll come back moving closer to pre-race festivities here at the Greatest Race Course.
4: Back in the 1970s and 80s, my family would spend every Memorial Day weekend in the Berkshire Mountains of Weston, Massachusetts. I tuned into WTIC Radio from Hartford, Connecticut, and listened to the Indy 500 on the radio. This became a yearly family tradition. Hearing the broadcasters at each corner of the track paint an exciting picture of the race in words, with the sounds of the cars in the background, made me a lifelong Indy fan. Bob Diamond from Babylon, New York.
0: Great stuff, and we'll have that throughout the course of this show. People's thoughts and impressions and memories of Indy 500's past connected to this radio network. A longtime member of this radio network, served two stints, as we said earlier, as chief announcer, joins us now. We welcome back to the broadcast booth our good friend and one of the legends of all time in motorsports broadcasting, Paul Page. Welcome back to the Indianapolis Motor Speedway.
5: Good morning, Mark, and glad to be with the greatest radio team in the world. Now, you know, the BorgWarner Trophy is the symbol of a winner here, and all of the drivers are focused on that Art Deco Cup. It's, by the way, the most photographed trophy in the world, but it takes 200 laps, 500 miles, 800 left-hand turns to get there. The start today is going to be, I think, a little more critical than in other years. You got Simon Pagenaud on the pole just off his Grand Prix win here, and it's Penske's 50th anniversary of being here at the Speedway, so there's team pressure there. A big team push, and he's carrying a Chevrolet, considered to be the engine to beat here at the Speedway, as are Ed Carpenter, three-time pole sitter, and Spencer Piggott. The defending champion, Will Power, is going to be in row two, and then alongside him will be the rookie, Colton Herta, the winner of the race at Texas at COTA. Three powerhouses in row three, Bourdais, Newgarden, and Rossi, who has been just fearless this month. Now, here's where the rub comes in. Marco is in row four. It's his grandfather's 50th anniversary here, and there's a lot of push for that as well. And then there's Elio Castroneves, who still looks for his fourth win. And then there are names like Dixon, Sato, Tony Kanaan, Ray Hall, Ryan Hunter-Reay, and James Hinchcliffe, who are scattered all through the back of the field. Back is not really where you want to be in case of a first-lap incident. It's so difficult to drive away. And then there, dare I say it, the remote possibility of rain, and that changes everything. Teams even have aircraft west of the Speedway to see if it's coming and when. And if the threat is real, then drivers give up that careful pace and they run for the front. It is a legal race at 100 laps, and they all need to be up front if that rain is on the edge. And, of course, any rain totally destroys any kind of tire or fuel strategy. So many stories today, Mark, and it's going to be great. It's race day in Indianapolis.
0: Yep, very well said, Paul Page. We look forward to your contributions to the halfway point. Then Paul will rejoin us for his thoughts and observations once we complete this 103rd running of the Indianapolis 500-mile race. Moving closer to pre-race festivities at the start of the 103rd Indianapolis 500, an honor recently for one of our own, former IMS Radio Network anchor Bob Jenkins, inducted into the IMS Hall of Fame, along with two-time winner, the late Dan Weldon. Here's another member of that Hall of Fame, Donald Davidson.
6: I've been blessed over the years by a number of honors, and it's hard to pick out just one special occasion over all of the others, but right up there would have to be the night of May the 27th, 2010, when I was inducted, by Johnny Rutherford no less, into what was then the Auto Racing Hall of Fame. It's since been renamed the Indianapolis Motor Speedway Hall of Fame. And this was a particular honor for me because virtually all of the previous inductees had been participants of some sort, and I never was. And adding to the honor was the fact that among the 150 or so officials, journalists, and historian types on the voting committee were, and are, the living inductees. So the very fact that one or more of my heroes might just have cast a vote in our favor, well, I get goosebumps just thinking about it. One of the inductees for this year is our good friend Bob Jenkins, who's been a much-respected auto racing broadcaster for years, both on radio and television, serving between 1990 and 1997 as the chief announcer for the Indianapolis Motor Speedway Radio Network. And who could ever forget that incredible call of the final couple of turns of the 1992 500 with the battle between Al Unser Jr. and Scott Goodyear, with Bob bringing them to the checkered flag with an emotional call we'll remember forever. More recently, Bob's been heard extensively on the IMS public address system. And while he keeps insisting, "Hey, I'm retired," we are blessed to still be able to hear his commentary and insight. It is an honor to be able to welcome into the Indianapolis Motor Speedway Hall of Fame, Bob Jenkins.
0: Thank you, Donald. Well done. And we congratulate Bob Jenkins on his induction into the Indianapolis Motor Speedway Hall of Fame. And Anders Krohn, our driver analyst, rejoins us as we're about a minute away from trackside pre-race festivities. Bob's been flashing that ring around on the PA booth, and I don't blame him. That's a lot to be proud of, isn't it?
7: Yeah, it absolutely is. And what an honor to be honored to, you know, at this place of any. And tell you what, man, the tension is just building in here, and I'm in a constant state of goosebumps. I cannot wait to get this thing going.
0: You're getting a firsthand look as, again, our broadcast booth now on number four of the media center, and we are just outside that on a patio, which gives us a great view, and you can see the tradition, the connection between this facility and the United States military.
7: And not just a great view, but also a great feel of what the temperature is doing and what the wind is doing. And I've got great news, and that is it's some 20 degrees cooler than it was during the course of the race last year, so that should help a lot with raceability. There's also a tailwind coming into turn one, so that should give a solid run into one, but more importantly, a big draft down the back straightaway.
0: So what does that do from an engineering standpoint? You come in with a forecast, you come in with an idea, you come in with a set plan, and then all of a sudden it looks like Mother Nature's going to throw you a curveball?
7: Well, honestly, these engineers, I've seen a lot of shock covers actually being removed here, out here on the grid, so they're making changes to the cars as all the ceremonies are going on. So that is how quickly the conditions are changing and how much they have to do to these cars here.
0: Now, we know those shock springs, those shocks and springs get changed plenty during practice and in between qualifying sessions and whatnot. A little harder to do during the race?
7: Yeah, much harder, yeah. So the only thing you can really do from an engineering perspective is change the wing angles during the course of the race, and outside of that, it's all about the cockpit adjustments for the drivers with their weight jackers, front and rear anti-roll bars, and those make a massive difference. And when we have wind like this, when you have that tailwind going into turn one, that becomes a crosswind into turn four, so they're going to need some help there to get the cars to turn in turn four. But conversely, turn four should be very, very positive for the drivers. So a lot of adjustments to be made inside the cockpits.
0: Fascinating to me how specialized pit stops have become. These guys have training regimens specific to their duties.
7: They do, and probably the most impressive team is Dreyer and Reinbold Racing, the one-off team every single year. They do pit stop practice every single day, 365 days of the year.
0: Yep, and all the good ones do just that. It's time for the most wonderful time, I think, pre-race festivities.
8: Ladies and gentlemen, please
0: rise and remove your
8: hats for the presentation of colors, invocation, and a moment of homage to those who have given their lives unselfishly to defend our freedom.

0: Ladies and gentlemen, to deliver today's invocation, please welcome Indianapolis Archbishop Charles C. Thompson.
1: Eternal God, the light of your love and truth, guides us along the path of life. And so we pause this morning to express our heartfelt thanks for your presence in our world and for the many blessings that it brings. Help us to be a blessing to one another so that all people may know your goodness through us. Today we welcome to our beloved city those who gather from around the world for the 103rd running of the Indianapolis 500. Keep safe, O Lord, the drivers, their teams, the officials, and the fans. May the excitement of this contest help us to compete well in our lives, to give you the glory in all we say and do. On this Memorial Day weekend, we commend to your eternal care those women and men who have died serving our country in the armed forces. May the example of their sacrificial service inspire us to offer selfless and courageous service in each of our communities. God bless those who have died for our freedom. God bless all those gathered for this greatest spectacle in racing. And God bless America. Amen.

0: while the energy and anticipation continues to build. Up next, we will hear from Kelly Clarkson with our national anthem and the rest of our pre-race festivities. Before we get to the command to start engines at Anders Krohn, if you're not feeling something right now, you better, I'd say see a doctor.
1: I was going to say, if you're not feeling something, you don't have a heart, because that was incredible. Everyone on their feet here, some 300,000 people absolutely just taking it all in. And for those that come back year after year, this place never ceases to amaze me. The same is for me. I think every single year, grow a bigger and bigger appreciation of this place.
0: The anticipation for a driver, we've heard almost all of them say that to a man and woman. This is a very unnerving, unsettling time for them. So many people down there, all the pomp and circumstance. They all have pre-race routines, and sometimes those get disrupted. Drivers can be a bit superstitious. They're happiest when they finally get into the cockpit and get strapped in.
1: Yeah, they are, because leading up to this, yeah, you're on track a bunch during the course of this month, but you spent so much time doing media obligations, sponsor meet and greets. You have all these things kind of pulling you away from the race car, and then finally, when you strap in, that's what it's all there for, and the reason why you signed up for it in the very first place. So always the pre-race festivities, it can definitely get on your nerves.
0: A lot of in-car communication between the drivers and the crews and the pit boxes the first handful of laps, or do they let the drivers settle in?
1: Well, I think they let them settle in from a strategy perspective, but from a spotter perspective, that's when it's crazy busy in the opening stages of the race here. So I think we're going to see a lot of work from them, both in turn one and in turn three, which is where the spotters are located.
0: And again, this massive crowd, this kaleidoscope of colors descended upon this massive facility. Let's go back trackside and hear from Kelly Clarkson.
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0: Time to meet the talented quartet charged with sorting out the organized chaos in the turns today, shifting about a half mile west from turn two to turn one in his 10th year with our network. Also the anchor of the Indy Lights from Lafayette, Indiana. Hello, Nick Yeoman.
36: Mark, good afternoon, good morning, and good afternoon wherever you are. It is Memorial Day weekend, and this is an incredible sporting event. Lots of great memories here in turn number one. We remember Danny Sullivan spinning and winning in 1985, Rick Mears and Michael Andretti going side by side in 91, and just a few years ago in 2012, Takuma Sato trying to make a pass looking for the win that ultimately did not stick, that Dario Franchitti used to win his third Indy 500. While we cheer on our racing heroes every May at IMS, we also observe the true heroes who have laid down their lives fighting for the very idea of what it means to be an American. Everything that we hold precious in this country, such as this race itself, was made possible because of the brave men and women who have paid the ultimate sacrifice. Their debt is one we can never truly repay, but it is a debt that we will never stop trying to repay, because while we asked everything from them, the only thing they asked from us is to simply be remembered. It is an honor and a privilege to call this race, just as it is an honor and a privilege to be an American. Mark, we're looking for a safe, exciting, and memorable day here in turn number one.
0: Thank you, Nick. Pre- and post-race host for the majority of the IndyCar season, also celebrating a decade with this network like Nick, moving from pit road to turn two. Dolphins, Ohio welcomes Michael Young.
37: Good afternoon, Mark. James gathered around the radio as a child with the neighbors, and we would listen to this great race as we had a cookout in Delphus, Ohio. Little did I ever dream that I would be part of this radio network, let alone calling turn two. I am high atop the turn two southeast vista. It looks like a confetti cannon has been shot off all over the grandstands. What was once a very gray grandstand, now every spectrum of the color wheel you'll see here with the hats and the shirts and all the race fans as they get set for the start of this 103rd running of the Indianapolis 500. The viewing mounds are blanketed with all kinds of blankets and race fans with all of their coolers as they get set to enjoy this great race. I can see not only turn one, turn two, all the way down this 5/8 mile backstretch down into turn number three. I cannot wait to get this race underway. And thanks to all of our servicemen and women for serving this great country. Looking forward to a great race, Mark James, here in turn two.
0: His 13th with the network, anchoring Indy Lights for NBC Gold and hosted Afternoon Drive Sports Talk Show on Fox Radio affiliate WNDE in Indianapolis. Fourth year in turn number three for Indianapolis, Indiana's Jake Query.
38: Mark, thank you. It is once again the highest of privileges to be here to bring to life the action as it happens before us on this 2.5 mile oval in this, the largest collection of humanity to witness a sporting event anywhere in the world. It is a tremendous honor to bring it for those that are not here. And we think about those that were great friends of this race that are with us here in spirit. Eric Lindberg of Milwaukee, Wisconsin. Mel David of West Lafayette, Indiana. Colleen Musselman of Lewisburg, Pennsylvania. Joyce Hamley of Cleveland, Ohio. And Harvey Stapleton of Kalamazoo, Michigan. We also think of those that were great friends of those of us on the network. Mark Thompson of Kokomo, Indiana. Justin Lynch of Indianapolis. Nick Coleman of Beech Grove, Indiana. And Matt English, so beloved in Beech Grove, Indiana. And my dear friend Kevin Turhan-Donner of Austin, Texas. It is the highest of privileges, the highest of honors, Mark, and we await what happens here before us in this, the 103rd running of the Indianapolis 500.
0: A longtime Central Indiana broadcaster. For years now, the television voice of the Indiana Pacers, his 20th year with the network, Westfield, Indiana's Chris Denary.
2: Thanks so much, Mark. Truly an honor to be here in turn four for my 18th year, and I've had the privilege of seeing Sam Hornish pass Marco Andretti for that memorable win, and then the not-so-good when J.R. Hildebrand was leading, making the final turn here in turn number four. He crashed into the wall, and that led the late Dan Weldon to the victory here at the Indianapolis Motor Speedway. You never know what you'll see, but the fans here, they are ready to go. It is a packed house here in turn number four. I'm sitting atop Stan Jay here, the start of the front straightaway, and looking forward to making history again today at the Indianapolis Motor Speedway. And Mark, like you, now in my 20th plus year with the Indianapolis Motor Speedway, let's salute Chris Pollack. He is making it all possible for us to be on the air this afternoon in Master Control, his 25th year. Hats off to you, Chris Pollack.
0: Yep, well said, Chris Denary, for sure. Congrats, Chris. 25 amazing years, and we hope that he's around for at least a few more anyway. Anders Krohn, as you can hear our turn announcers express, this all means something different to each and every one of them, and that's the beauty of the tapestry of this event. It means something different to everyone, but it still combines 300,000 some odd people in a singular desire to be a part of this event.
3: Yeah, it does. And I think what's so crazy is that even though you've had zero prior history of this place, the moment you come underneath the tunnel and into the track, immediately you'll start writing your own history with this place and your own appreciation for it. And certainly has been the case with me when I first came here back in 2010. And that, like I said earlier, that's just grown every single year when I keep coming back. And boy, oh boy, yeah, every single corner here, I'm glad we have a turn announcer for each corner, because each of them can tell a completely different story, and each corner just so different in how it has to be driven, how it's going to tackle these drivers, and can't wait to see what the outcome is some 200 laps from now.
0: I don't care the form of motorsports, the type of car. Give a little personal experience here as to what it's like to strap into the cockpit of any kind of race car and go around this place.
3: Well, I just remember, you know, I've done the Freedom 100 here in the Indy Lights car, and it's just such a beautiful thing. Even though it was just the Freedom 100 for me, it felt like the Indianapolis 500. And every time you cross that yard of bricks, you get instant goosebumps. And when you leave pit lane, instant goosebumps as well. It just is that special. So when you're finally strapped into the car, there are so many obligations outside of the car that when you're there, you feel at home and you feel like everything's right in the world. So the drivers right now, as they are strapped into their cars, are going to just be making sure that their belts are just right, making sure their radio's plugged in, drink tube, everything working, so that they can focus in and execute for the next 200 laps.
0: How old were you when you first became aware of this and had an interest in it?
3: That is an excellent question, and one that I honestly can't even answer, because I think from the moment when I was a motorsports fan, when I was 2 years old, I knew of this place, but I don't think I truly got to appreciate it until I came here for the first time, and it absolutely blew me away.
0: Let's go trackside.
38: Ladies and gentlemen, please welcome back to the Indianapolis Motor Speedway IU grad Jim Cornelison, accompanied by the Purdue All-American Marching Band, to perform Back Home Again in Indiana.

0: Rays fans, welcome back
1: home.
0: That's
1: a note I couldn't hit for all the money in the world.
2: Astonishing.
1: How about it? I'll tell you, one of the most exciting places to be is on pit road. A quick observation from Dave first. Dave, you can feel it, huh?
3: All the drivers have climbed into these 33 machines. They've kissed their wives and girlfriends. These crew members now awaiting the command to start engines. What a moment here at the Indianapolis Motor Speedway, Mark James.
1: And thank you, Dave. We'll go back to the public address for the command to start the 103rd Indianapolis 500.
0: And now, ladies and gentlemen, please welcome Hallman & Company Chairman Tony George for the most famous words in motorsports.
4: Ladies and gentlemen, start your engines.
1: 33 cars roared to life here on the main straightaway.
0: Race fans,
1: standing on their feet, coming together to root on their heroes on this day. Talk about a hero, his quest to win his fourth Indianapolis 500-mile race. He's going to allow us to climb into the cockpit with him, take us on a lap around the Indianapolis Motor Speedway. Here's our course description from Elio Castro-Demons.
5: Crossing the brickyards, going to turn one, very careful and turning quick because there is a little bit of a changing on the banking. However, with this new car, you can actually approach the below the white line. And as soon as you go to apex, you start pushing just a tiny bit, which is, that's a great balance if you want it. To qualify, you don't want to have that because you want to be extremely on the edge. Then approaching turn two, I tend is to go with the open, not shallow entry, wide entry, so that I can really turn sharp in the middle. And so in case I have any scenario of a looseness, I can wait for as long as I can, which is extremely important because it's anticipated straight away, and that's where in the race you get a lot of passing. So now approaching turn three, it's probably, I would say, the less difficult one because you have more banking. You can really, really go close to the curb there. And whether it's qualifying, whether it's traffic, that's the one that you are kind of like set up to make a passing for the next corner. So approaching turn four, sometimes the wind can cause you push it out. However, it's also a corner that it's a very smooth hitting the banking. Not as good as turn three. You still present some challenging in the middle of the corner. But however, you want to make sure that the car is like a little bit neutral and sometimes a little push. Last year I got caught up with on the exit. Don't know what happened. Hopefully it won't happen again. And then we can go for the number four.
1: Thanks, Elio Castroneves. Let's head back to pit road now, check in with our pit reporters, find out what they will be following specifically on this day. We'll start first with Rob Blackman.
6: Of the nine drivers I will be keeping a close eye upon here at the north end of pit lane, none may have a more inspiring story than the underdog Hukos Racing Team. A practice round crash last Friday forced all 25 of the team's employees to work nonstop for a day and a half to turn their backup road course car into a speedway car, and then to see that backup would be fast enough to make the field of 33. Well, it was fast enough by 1/100th of a second to qualify 33rd. Kyle Kaiser's original car was nicknamed the White Rabbit. This backup has no catchy nickname, but ironically, it was fast enough, just by a hair. Now let's head further up pit road to Ryan Marine.
7: Thank you so much, Rob. My section of pit lane can be broken down into broadly three categories. You've got the young guns, the veterans, and the champions. The young guns include rookies Santino Ferrucci and Marcus Ericsson, and second-year driver Mateus Laist. The veterans, Oriol Servia, J.R. Hildebrand, and Charlie Kimball, each have come tantalizingly close to racing immortality here at Indy, but not quite close enough. And then there's the champions. 2017 series champ Joseph Newgarden can fill the only vacancy left on his resume with a win today, and Ryan Hunter-Reay could solidify his place as a generational great with the second baby board this afternoon. It's eight different drivers, eight different stories, with one common goal, a swig of milk, and the taste of victory at Victory Lane in Indy. Now south on pit lane to my friend and colleague, Rob Howden.
8: Thank you so much, Ryan. My end of the pit lane absolutely stacked with experience. I've got four former winners in front of me. Tony Kanaan, Scott Dixon, and of course the last two victors, Takuma Sato and Will Power. You simply cannot downplay the value of experience here at the Indianapolis 500, but I also have a young man with lots of momentum and a ton of confidence, the much heralded rookie Colton Herta, also in front of me. He's going to have four opportunities day first to get and become the youngest winner of the Indianapolis 500, but again, with the confidence he has, he could do it here today.
3: We'll see what happens there. Conditions this afternoon, cloudy skies, more important, dry right now. Air temperature at 78 degrees, humidity level at 63, track temperature up, now 105 degrees, a light wind from the north. Ed Carpenter, one of the favorites down here towards pit out, doesn't really consider himself a sentimentalist, but that's changed recently. He's now 38 years old. The gray hairs are coming in. He dreams of Indy now more than ever. Growing up, well, his buddies in the USAC Trail aspired to try stock cars. Ed was always thinking Indy. The kids are growing up, too, and, well, they don't remember seeing Dad in Victory Lane anywhere, really. Recently, on a whim, Ed drove by his old house that he grew up in just to reminisce. He was embarrassed during an awkward moment when those living in the house now, I kind of wondered who the man was slowly creeping down the long driveway. Well, these are sentimental times for Ed Carpenter, and he doesn't want retirement to come with a void of winning the greatest race in the world. He starts in the middle of row one today, Mark Shanes. We are ready to go racing at the 103rd Indianapolis 500-mile race.
1: Well done, guys. Let's sweep around the course, get one more thought and impression from each one of our turn announcers, starting in turn number one with Nick Yeoman.
2: Best news of all, Mark, all 33 machines have fired, and they're working their way around this two-and-a-half-mile oval at the Indianapolis Motor Speedway, set to go racing. Michael Young, looks like the leader's already in front of you. Single file right now, but we'll be bunching them up in 11 rows of three momentarily.
7: You certainly will, Nick Yeoman. The crowd cheers will soon be drowned out by these 33 drivers and their machines as they unleash their fury on this grand old racing facility. The field starting to bunch back up as the front of the field already down to turn three in front of our very own Jake Query. Jake?
9: Simon Pagenaud warms up those tires in front of the man who has the most laps turned in this field of those who have never won the Indianapolis 500, Ed Carpenter. The pace car driver, Dale Earnhardt Jr., leads everybody through the north end of this awesome facility. Chris Denary, we're about to get set here in the Indy 500.
7: Simon Pagenaud is on the pole, that bright yellow, if not a little bit light green, the Menards machine, as the pace car passes one more time. It's Pagenaud in the Penske, and then three Ed Carpenter machines. The owner, Ed, in the middle. Spencer Pickett on the outside of row one, and then Ed Jones. So we are about ready to go racing. Mark James really excited out here in turn four.
1: I've made the observation that living here, when the calendar turns over to May 1st, it starts to build the momentum, the energy level. We've got a pressure cooker on the stove, my friend, and it's about to blow the top right off.
10: It really is. The fans, again, just on the top of their seats here, cheering these drivers on this last warm-up lap here, and all the drivers frantically weaving and using their brakes to try and generate as much temperature as they can. I think we're going to see some very, very aggressive driving early on here in the race.
1: And, of course, this is a 50th anniversary celebration, too, in fact. Mario's win in 69, and how about Roger Penske in search of his 18th Indianapolis 500?
10: It's just incredible. There'll be some pretty historic wins if they happen today. Marco Andretti on the 50th anniversary of Mario Andretti's win. Elio Castroneves could score his fourth and the 18th for Team Penske. So regardless of who the winner is at the end of this day, it's going to be a good one.
1: Pagenaud, Carpenter, Pickett, row number one, Jones, Colton Herta, Will Power, row number two, Bourdais, Newgarden, Alexander Rossi, as they make their way through the north end for the final time under caution as we are about to get the 103rd Indianapolis 500-mile race underway, and the green flag flies, and the early advantage goes to Simon Pagenaud into turn number one.
2: Pagenaud grabs the top spot. They get single file through about the first five. Big mover looks like it's going to be Will Power. Power jumps to the outside as he takes third.
7: Simon Pagenaud, a two-car length advantage over Ed Carpenter. Indeed, Will Power runs in that third position. Fourth is Spencer Pigott. Further back, Takuma Sato starting to make a move as he moves up along with Joseph Newgarden.
9: On an overcast day, it is the brightness of the fans' joy to see the 103rd Indianapolis 500 underway. Simon Pagenaud in that right machine leads into turn number four.
11: He's got about a two-car length advantage on Ed Carpenter, then about another four cars back to the number three machine, Will Power.
1: Simon Pagenaud with about a half a car length advantage. Ed Carpenter with a run into turn number one.
2: Pagenaud will lead lap number one, and he'll keep Carpenter at bay into turn number one by about three or four car lengths. Single file through about the first 10 cars.
11: That's the way it remains. Pagenaud, Carpenter, Power, then Spencer Pigot. Joseph Newgarden runs in that fifth position right behind him. Colton Hurd in the field, single file to three.
9: Ed Carpenter now starting to take a look on the leader, Simon Pagenaud, entering the north end of the speedway, but can't make a move. He's got two car lengths behind the leader, Will Power in third.
11: Those two cars have broken away a little bit as they exit turn number four, with Pagenaud about a three car length advantage on Carpenter.
1: Pagenaud, Carpenter, Power, Pigot, and Newgarden, the top five. Hurd, Rossi, Jones, Bourdais, and Daly, the top 10.
2: Ed Carpenter took a look to the inside, thought better of it, ducks back in line. Will Power starting to move up the racetrack, Michael Young, as he runs in third.
11: Agreed, Nick Young. It looks like Will Power trying to get an even more racier than he already is, although Ed Carpenter starts to close in on the rear wing of Simon Pagenaud. Carpenter with a great run out of two.
9: Ed Carpenter now, all of a sudden, they're going to go side by side behind Ed Carpenter. That's a battle for the third spot. Will Power is holding on to it. Spencer Pigot's trying to get it. Pagenaud, the leader in four.
11: Ed Carpenter has fallen back now about a three-car length advantage for Pagenaud as they exit turn number four.
1: Deeper in the field, James Hinchcliffe plus five, Hildebrand plus four, Power is plus three. He wants more than that, Nick Yeoman. He's third, running into turn one.
2: Oh, what a pass by Joseph Newgarden, as he's going to go two for one. He passed Pigot and Power into the short shoot.
11: He'll stay side by side with his teammate Will Power. Joseph Newgarden on the inside, Power to the outside. Give Joseph Newgarden third position, but wait, Power trying to get it back with Pigot right there.
9: All of a sudden, they are three wide in the battle for the third position, and it settles out with Will Power in third, then Pigot and Newgarden. Pagenaud still the leader.
11: We've seen these guys awfully racy here early as Newgarden has fallen back to fifth. Pagenaud exit four with about a three-car length advantage.
1: Pigot went to the grass to make that pass, and we have issues. Jake Query, turn three.
9: It is the rookie Colton Herta who started in the fifth position, and all of a sudden it seems as though that Steinbrenner-Harding machine is low on power. He managed to get his way onto the pit lane, but Colton Herta's day comes to a very frustrating start here in Indianapolis.
1: Anders, that kid got it being such a splash with the win at Coda, and what frustration they've had since.
10: Yeah, they really have, and looks like a mechanical issue there because no apparent damage to the car of Colton Hurta. But this race, let me tell you, has turned into something wild already. Already 67 passes for position this early in the going, four laps into the race. This is unbelievable.
1: Rob Howden, you're at Colton Hurta's pit.
12: Right here now, Marchese. There are actually no tires out right now. They've got the fuel nozzle out, but being told potentially a gearbox issue here for Colton Hurta. Waiting for him to bring the number 88 in, but being told the gearbox not shifting for Colton Hurta. I'll give you an update when he gets back in.
1: The car has stalled on the course, bringing out the caution with five laps complete. Simon Pagenaud, Ed Carpenter, Will Power, Spencer Pigot, Joseph Newgarden, your top five. Jones, Bourdais, Rossi, Daly, and Castro Neves, the top 10. 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Prime Sport is the preferred travel partner of the Indianapolis Motor Speedway.
13: My first exposure to the 500 was through radio in 1974 when I was 11. This year I'll be listening to my 46th consecutive race. And IndyCar Radio brings an excitement to the race unlike any other form of media. Their descriptions are so good, I can see it all in my mind's eye. The 500 on radio is truly the best place to see the race. John Day, Yreka, California.
1: Caution on the course, five laps in, the car stalled on Colton Hurta. They're towing him back to the pit box. We'll get an update from Rob Howden momentarily. Donald Davidson rejoins us. And Donald, we've talked about the loss of Betty Rutherford, the loss of Mary Holman. George, recently, the racing world, especially Formula One, lost a true champion in Niki Lauda.
14: Yes, Niki Lauda, of course, it was rumored a couple of times he may take a crack at the Indianapolis 500. It never went beyond the rumor stage. As a young Austrian, he actually got a bank to sponsor him to get into Formula One when he drove for a four-car BRM team in 1972. He very quickly went to Ferrari at a time when Ferrari had really been having a rough time and were down to running one car in some races and running at the back there. But Lauda, with a lot of development, brought them up through the ranks and had a very strong 74 season. And then in 1975, he won the world championship. They went into the final race. It was a three-way run between Clay Regazzoni of Ferrari and Emerson Fittipaldi of McLaren and Lauda. And Lauda emerged the champion. In defense of his title in 1976 at Germany, he had a very, very serious accident. Serious enough that the last rites were performed at least once. And it was doubtful whether he would ever recover, let alone drive a race car again. Well, not only did he do that, he did it before the season was out. And he went into the final race, the Japanese Grand Prix, with a chance to become the world champion if he could outpoint James Hunt of Great Britain with McLaren. And it poured with rain, and he came and voluntarily quit and allowed Hunt to win the championship. He did come win the championship the next year, and that just went on to a legendary career as a team manager type, or at least offering advice to Mercedes-Benz, and just a winner right up till the very end.
1: Thank you very much, Dom Davidson. Some pit stops underway under caution. First to Rob Blackman.
6: Yeah, how about it? Felix Rosenqvist already having a pit stop here. Mark, four new tires, a splash of fuel, 5.7 away for Felix Rosenqvist.
1: Day first.
3: Marco Andretti already needing a little more downforce. Feels that car is a little too loose out there in the few laps we've already turned here this afternoon. So he came in, four tires, topped it off with Speedway fuel, and also did two full turns of that front wing. Marco Andretti down and away in 7.5.
1: Bad news continues for that 88 team. It's on the flatbed. It just went up the straightaway.
10: Yeah, it is, and I had a chance to look at it, and it looked like something with the gear actuator had happened there because some electrical smoke happening from that car.
1: So, one to go at the line, and yep. We do have a quick update on pit road from Rob Blackman. Rob?
6: Here.
1: Okay, technical issue with Rob Blackman. We'll get back to him momentarily. So, Anders, one to go at the line, and Simon Pagenaud continues to run out front, but at Carpenter, Willpower, Newgarden, Piggott, they look awfully racy early.
10: It's just crazy how many overtakes we've already seen here. 9 laps in, 86 overall passes, and you can just follow so much more closely, and already these guys thinking fuel save. I tell you what, that little call there for Andretti Autosport to take Marco Andretti in could be an inspired one, because now he's just given himself a much broader window further into the race. And should this, God forbid, become a 101-lap race due to rain, he could now do that in just another two stops. So he could very well be in a good position here with that pit stop he just did.
1: 9 laps completed. Simon Pagenaud, your leader. Then Ed Carpenter, Will Power, Spencer Piggott, Joseph Newgarden, the top 5. Ed Jones, Sebastian Bourdais, Alexander Rossi, Connor Daly, Elio Castroneves, Davidson 11th, Sato 12th, Erickson 13th, Kanaan 14th, Dixon 15th, Hildebrand 16th, Rahal is 17th, we should say. 18th, Serbia, 19th, Ferrucci, 20th, Kimball, 21st, Hunter Ray, 22nd, Laced, 23rd, Hitchcliffe, 24th, Harvey, 25th, King, 26th, Veach, Hanley, Kaiser, Mann, and Andretti through 30th, Karam, Rosenqvist, and Herta 33rd. 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Prime Sport, the preferred travel partner of the Indianapolis Motor Speedway. Pace car is off. Green flag is out. Simon Pagenaud leads Carpenter. Power picking the Newgarden into turn number one.
2: Pagenaud moved right down to the bottom of the racetrack to try to protect the lead, but here comes his teammate, Will Power. Power takes second, and he's looking for the lead.
11: Power looks to the outside of Pagenaud. Now ducks back in line. It's a two-car length advantage for Simon Pagenaud as he exits turn number two. Power and then Ed Carpenter's and make their way to three.
9: Simon Pagenaud trying to prevent his teammate Will Power from going where he ended last year's race in the front of the field. Right now, it's a two-car length separation. Pagenaud to Power, same back to Carpenter.
11: Power has made that move from sixth into second as they exit turn number four. About a four-car length advantage for Pagenaud.
1: A little farther back, Bourdais and Rossi among those looking racy. That's the battle for sixth and seventh of the battle for lead back to one.
2: Will Power gets right up underneath the rear wing of his teammate Simon Pagenaud. It is Pagenaud, Power, Carpenter, top three in the two.
11: Yeah, and then Carpenter trying to close back in on Will Power, but even racier is now Spencer Piggott in that fourth position as he tries to close in on the boss. Simon Pagenaud leads him to three.
9: Will Power has led 135 laps at the Indianapolis 500. He'd like to make it 136, but first He's got to get around the pole sitter, his teammate Simon Pagenaud.
11: Joseph Newgarden trying to make some headway in fifth in that shell machine, but now Pagenaud has opened up about an 8-car length advantage in the lead.
1: Bourdais, Rossi, Jones, Davison, and Daly trying to keep pace with the aforementioned Joseph Newgarden. The leader's back to one.
2: Long line of single-file cars hugging right to the middle of the racetrack. Single-file through about the first 10 or 15, and then a late pass to the back of the field as Santino Ferrucci gets around Graham Rahal.
11: Everybody biting their P's and Q's in the early stages of this race. We're single file all the way through to the back of the field.
9: As they come towards turn number three, everybody in the same lane now. It's Simon Pagenaud, followed by Will Power, Ed Carpenter, then Spencer Pigot, Ed Jones, Joseph Newgarden, I should say. Good gap back to Sebastian Bourdais.
11: One driver to watch would be Alexander Rossi. He's been so strong during the month, but Pagenaud has now opened up an 8-car length lead.
1: He's a bit more comfortable, but Nick Power, Carpenter, and Pigot, that one stays pretty tight into one.
2: Run four starting to get away a little bit. Then you've got the fifth place running car of Joseph Newgarden. Then the first Honda of Sebastian Bourdais.
11: Further back in the field, we've got a nice battle shaping up, and that's with Ed Jones, James Davison, and the machine of Connor Daly. Takuma Sato right behind them. Pagenaud's already to three.
9: The field drifts towards the middle lane as they exit turn number two. That's exactly what Pagenaud did. Now we've got a change behind Newgarden. It's Alexander Rossi. He got around Sebastian Bourdais.
11: Rossi very quick. Pagenaud down along the white line. He's opened up about a 10-car length advantage on his teammate Power.
1: Based upon Friday, Anders, a lot of folks thought Rossi would be good today.
10: Yeah, and I still think he's just kind of playing a conservative here at the moment as he's trying to figure out what can I do with Joseph Newgarden. What sort of line is he taking? And yeah, he's looking very, very strong. And tell you what, though, it is so close at the back of the field. I just had a chance to look at a moment with James Hinchcliffe and Jack Harvey coming onto the front straightaway, the two of them oh so nearly getting into the wall together.
1: So as we complete 15 of 200 laps, next time by, your top 10, Pagenaud, Power, Carpenter, Pigot, Newgarden, Rossi, Bourdais, Jones, Davison, and Daly, Ferrucci plus 7 on the day, Davison plus 6, Hinch plus 6, along with Kyle Kaiser, Zach Veach plus 5, as we point 10 seconds for station identification. 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

0: 18 laps complete. Pole sitter Simon Pagenaud has led all of them. The news not so good for rookie Colton Herta, Rob Houghton.
1: Hey, Mark James, after a tremendous couple of weeks for you, Colton Herta, out of the lane, exactly what you didn't want to have happen. Can you give me an update on what happened to the car?
2: We lost gearbox pressure, which in turn I couldn't shift. And then I don't know what lap we're on, but the engine died altogether on like lap five. So that's going to be it from us. I'm really freaking tired of finishing last, and I'm really over it. So I don't know. Something needs to change for Detroit.
1: Thanks for the time.
2: Thanks.
1: You hear the disappointment in his voice. Mark James, not a happy man right now.
0: He completes four laps of the 103rd Indianapolis 500. An observation from Donald Davidson.
3: Okay, thank you, Mark. For those of you that are interested in numerology or related information about numbers, at the end of the 20 laps, the first six finishers or the first six running order are 2-2, number 2-2, 1-2, 2-0, 2-1, 2, and 2-7.
0: So Anders Grohn, the front three starting to check out a bit. Pagenaud with a lead of 0.6, but he's got a lead of about 2.2 seconds over fifth place running Joseph Newgarden with Power Carpenter and Pickett in between.
4: Yeah, but I tell you what I think is happening right now is everyone is a little bit on a fuel save here because we saw how crazy and frantic it was in the opening lap. So I think right now everyone just trying to beat their fuel numbers to make sure that they can make this race on a five-stopper. So I think that's what all of them currently aiming for here. So that's why we're seeing a slightly more subdued race at the moment, but I think that'll all change once they get into their fuel window, which should be somewhere in and around lap 30-35.
0: Newgarden and Rossi, that is the battle for the fifth position in jQuery. That should come into your view just past the halfway point of the backstretch.
5: Couple of Americans trying to get that fifth spot. Joseph Newgarden currently has it. Alexander Rossi would like it. He has about a car length and a half to make up to get to him, Chris.
6: Newgarden in the shell machine, about a car and a half ahead. Rossi has him in his sights as they go down the front straightaway.
0: Yeah, running just in front of them is Spencer Pickett. He's comfortable, Nick. Newgarden, not so much.
7: Yeah, Pickett's got about a four-car length advantage over Newgarden, and then it's another three back to Rossi as that trio of Americans are in the short shoot.
6: Yeah, Joseph Newgarden in that fifth position has all kinds of mirrors full of Alexander Rossi. Newgarden has held him off for the last couple of laps. Rossi keeps closing in time after time as they make their way down the backstretch.
5: Alexander Rossi won this race back in 2016. Now he is trying to get that fifth position from Joseph Newgarden. Chris Denary, the gap is about the same as last time by.
6: And ironically, Alexander Rossi has one of the fastest laps already today. He's narrowed the gap to Newgarden to about two car lengths.
0: Suddenly, the battle for second. Interesting, Nick. That's Power and Carpenter.
7: Yeah, Carpenter is not letting Will Power get away. Those are the drivers that ran 1-2 last year. They run 2-3 here for the short shoot.
6: And Carpenter trying to close in on our defending race winner, Will Power, about six car lengths from Power back to third place running Ed Carpenter. Simon Pagenaud still in Nate Carlin's lead.
5: Said it before, I'll say it again. Simon Pagenaud, a Frenchman, and behind him, a guy that was born in Paris, Illinois, Ed Carpenter. But Carpenter now in third because Spencer Pigott's taking the second spot.
6: And again, Pagenaud has opened up about an 8 to 10 car length advantage right now over Will Power.
0: Let's talk about those guys again. Now we see Rosenquist, Andretti, and Karam earlier, Anders Grohn. Those guys that pitted on lap number 8, the benefit for them.
4: Well, it just means that this next pit stop window is going to be that much more open. So when everyone else comes in around lap 30, 35, they should be able to go to lap 40, maybe even lap 45. So I do think that strategy can work to their benefit if they have some cautions fall their way. And certainly in the case of Marco Andretti, who we know has the pace to be out front, he's going to be gunning for that and hoping for some yellow here to vault his way to the front.
0: Getting ready to complete lap number 25, Pagenaud with the lead of 0.6 to pit road in day first.
8: He may have the lead. Doesn't mean he's not complaining about something. Simon Pagenaud all over the radio complaining about an understeal. A lot of push, especially.
0: Okay, we'll get back to day first with an update momentarily. Want to welcome to the broadcast booth our good friend. He's going to be running all over the place today. I think he always does whenever he's at the racetrack. Welcome back, Jim Campbell of Chevrolet. So another year, another Corvette pacing the field. Tell us about the impressive features that this car offers.
9: Well, it's just a real honor to have the Corvette Grand Sport pace this race again. And this is a car with a 6.2-liter aluminum block. 460 horsepower with a performance exhaust 0 to 60 in under 3 seconds. It's

0: crossovers, our crate engines, our performance parts, and we have all the experts there to kind of tell you what's new about Chevy. So we'd love being here and interacting with the fans all weekend long.
1: And Jim Campbell, our good friend, joins us again this year here on the broadcast. We're so drivers focus on the title every race except this one. This is separate. They focus on the BorgWarner. Is the same true of the engine manufacturers? You want to win that championship, but that 500 is kind of a separate
0: interview. Oh, this is circled at the beginning of the year, the Indy 500. This is the focus of the year. Obviously, the drivers and manufacturers championship, certainly important as well, but this is it. It's binary. You win or you don't. And for that reason, you know, we love being here. And for us, as I mentioned before, Chevrolet, this is kind of where it all started for us.
1: Sure.
0: Co-founder of the company, Lewis Chevrolet, him and his brothers, they raced here.
1: Mm-hmm.
0: Lewis Chevrolet, Arthur, Gaston. Gaston won in 1920. It's always great to be back here at the Indy 500. This is kind of like what we call our home track.
1: Lastly, Roger Penske, Bud Dink, the folks with the Detroit Grand Prix. Can you reaffirm the importance and impact of that event to not only Chevrolet, but the city of Detroit as a whole?
0: Well, as a car manufacturer to race and feature your cars and powertrains on the track, it's wonderful. World-class racing in the city of Detroit at Belle Isle. And that event generates over $58 million of economic value to the city of Detroit and surrounding areas. The hotels are full, the restaurants are full, and the racing is spectacular. 13 turns, 2.3 miles, and it's a doubleheader, double points. So this weekend here at the Indy 500, next weekend, the drivers can make a lot happen towards that Drivers' Championship.
1: So you, like us, you basically do laundry, then turn around and go right back to the race.
0: Oh, absolutely. But we love being here. And I'll tell you what, it's so great to see so many fans here and so many I know that are tuning in to this broadcast around the world. You guys make it exciting. It's so fun to see these amazing drivers do their thing at the Speedway here.
1: Jim Campbell of Chevrolet. Hey, thanks. Always a pleasure. Come see us in Detroit.
0: Thank you.
1: All right. Appreciate it. So we'll update you now. Getting ready to complete 30 laps. Of the 200 to be competed today, Pagano, Power, Carpenter, Piggott, Newgarden, the top five, Rossi, Bourdais, Jones, Davidson, and Daly, the top 10 here at the Indianapolis Motor Speedway. Uh, 33 of 200 laps complete. Power, Carpenter, Piggott, Newgarden, Rossi. What happened to Simon Pagano? As Dave first tells us, he went to pit road.
2: Yeah, he came in maybe a couple of laps earlier than the rest, but Kyle Moyer, the strategist for the 22, tell him, don't worry about that. We're going to make that up in just a bit. The four tires topped it off with Speedway fuel. 8.1 took a little half second longer just to make sure it's packed full of fuel. No other changes, though, for Simon Pagano, who's been complaining about understeer.
1: Yeah, talk about that understeer for the layperson. What does that mean?
3: So understeer is basically when the front just will not turn. You're turning into the corner and the front wants to go towards the wall. So that's not a nice feeling to have, especially around this place. So that's a smart decision. The pit window is open now. The next taker, Joseph Newgarden, Ryan Marine.
4: Joseph Newgarden slides to a stop. He's in cleanly. He's been under assault from Alexander Rossi in recent laps. They're going to make a massive front wing change for Joseph Newgarden. A 7-second stop and he's down and away.
1: Are we going to see a lot of massive front?
3: Yes, yes. We are, and Ryan Marine, great eye there, because yeah, they made three full turns the front wing here, so I think that's the common thread. And just with Simon Pagano pitting that early, he's now going to come out and be at full speed when all the other ones are coming out on cold tires. This is going to benefit him from a track position perspective.
1: Ben Hanley and Zach Beach among those coming to pit road. Rob Houghton, you're going to give us the stop of Will Power.
5: Yeah, Mark, I've got the defending race winner, Will Power, the number 12 Verizon machine, rolls in that beautiful black, black car coming in. Let's have a look if they make any changes in the front of the car. Nothing so far. Great job with the tires. They've got one half a change of the wing, but a great stop. 6.8 seconds down and away.
1: A lot of cars coming to pit road, Anders Grund.
3: Yeah, and I think we get to see that exactly as we talked about, kind of that window opening between lap 30 and 35, and here we have it. Almost everyone going to come in. Day first.
2: Two half turns for Ed Jones, the little more front end bite. He's down and away. We expect to see his two Ed Carpenter teammates here momentarily.
1: And here come the others for sure, both Ed Carpenter teammates. We also see the number 27 of Alexander Rossi coming to pit road. Elio not happy at all right now with the car of James Davison. He was a little impatient, trying to make his way into his pit box, and he's trying to get around Davison, and Davison at the last moment goes into his pit box, and I think there was some contact down there involving the car of Marco Andretti. So a lot of chaos on pit road. Let's go to day first.
2: Ed Carpenter with his first stop of the day, complaining about balance. They hope they took care of that with two half turns in that front wing. Also, Ed Jones stopping during that sequence. And Marco Andretti, already his second pit stop here today.
1: And the car of James Davison got spun around on pit road. They quick jacked and got him back into his pit box to Ryan Marine.
4: Ryan Hunter-Reay has come in. He made a big front wing adjustment as well, complaining of some understeer. 6.9 seconds for the Andretti Autosport crew. A slow stop, meanwhile, for the rookie Santino Ferrucci, but both are back underway.
1: Rob Howden.
5: Kuma Sato bringing the MyJack machine in here right now. 10th position, started in the 14th spot. They'll get a packet full of fuel. An issue on the right rear. Able to get him going, though. Long pit stop for the Kuma Sato.
1: Elio Castroneves not happy at all with the pace that James Davis has shown on pit road.
3: No, he's not, but I think he's so lucky that he didn't sustain any sort of damage there, because he could have so easily done that. It was his front wing against the right rear tire of James Davis that spun him right around. So lucky here for Elio Castroneves not to have any damage. So good news there, but boy, oh boy, that could have ended so much worse. Ryan Marine.
4: One of the biggest movers in the early parts of the race, J.R. Hildebrand, blazing a trail to the front, picked up 5 spots in the opening segment. He likes his race car. Just a half a turn of front wing for J.R. Hildebrand in the Salesforce car.
1: So 38 of 200 laps complete, and we're still waiting, I believe. It's Felix Rosenquist we've been waiting to see come to pit road now, who's going to P1. But again, you've had a couple of looks at the replay there involving Elio and James Davis, and it flung a tire against the pit wall, then back across pit road.
3: Yeah, that was some crazy stuff, but so is the action out on track. But wouldn't be surprised if Elio Castroneves at the next stop actually has to change that front wing, because that got ran over in its entirety by the right rear there of James Davis.
1: So here's where we are. Felix Rosenquist is your leader, but he's one of those, along with Sage Karam, that last pitted on lap number 8.
3: Yes, I think he's going to try and stretch this window as far as he possibly can, so wouldn't be surprised to see him do at least another 5 laps before he comes into pit. And again, this is exactly what we talked about. Some of these drivers in the back already going off sequence, and the only big surprise to me is Marco Andretti. He decided to pit again with everyone else, even though the fact that he pitted on lap 8, so bit of a surprise there.
1: Sebastian Bourdais hanging around the top 10. He's still there. He's been to pit road. Rob Howden saw that stop.
5: Yeah, Mark Sebastian started 7th, was running there very comfortably. Complained early that the car had a bit of an understeer, but once the tire temperatures came up a bit, it balanced back out. They brought him in here, made a half a turn of front wing on the car to kind of get that front to set. Also went up a little bit in the pressures on the outside, the right side of that race car. Although, again, feeling pretty good about the car. Started 7th, running 7th.
1: A little interesting to note, we just saw it, in fact, out on the course as they went down the straightaway. Elio Castroneves running in the 29th position. Simon Pagenaud currently listed as 2nd. He's drawn a beat on Elio.
3: Yeah, he is. And actually, to that point, I think they may have already changed that front wing of Elio Castroneves, or in the process of doing so. We're seeing some shots down on pit lane. The crew working on a front nose. So if he hasn't done it already, let's watch out for him to do so at the next stop.
1: Now, when you start getting guys pitting under green, and they pit at different times, if you don't get a caution, that's when it gets a little tricky in terms of keeping up with the pit strategy.
3: Yeah, it does, and that's kind of going to be the theme here for the next few laps until everyone has had a chance to pit.
1: Let's go to pit road and Rob Howden.
5: Yeah, Kuma Sato back in here, guys. I'm not sure what happened. I talked about the fact that he had an issue with the right rear. They brought him back in again. Changed that right side tire again. Not sure if it's a cut or not, but I'll find out. Rear tire again, the right rear for Takuma Sato, an additional pit stop.
1: And the quest to win a 4th Indy 500 just took a big blow for Elio Castroneves. That incident involving James Davison, a drive-through penalty for avoidable conduct.
3: Yeah, unfortunately, that's going to happen, and rightly so. And as we say that now, Felix Rosenquist, the leader, has come to pit lane.
1: Yep, he has come to pit lane. And what all of this has done, after it has sorted out, Michael Young, Pagenaud goes back to P1. He's got a 1.4 second lead over Will Power.
6: A massive lead for Simon Pagenaud. There's Pagenaud. There's Power. Third place is Ed Carpenter. Then Joseph Newgarden, separated by Ben Hanley. Sebastian Bourdais runs in 5th.
7: Pagenaud has a car in front of him that he is about to put a lap down. That would be the 27th running Sage Karam. Then you wait. Then it's Power. Then Ed Carpenter, then Hanley lap car, and then Joseph Newgarden.
8: Yeah, huge advantage. Pagenaud passes me now, and now it's Will Power. So you can count, that's a number of car lengths that Pagenaud has the lead.
1: Pagenaud drawing a beat on Sage Karam, Nick Yeoman. Karam's running 27th.
9: Yeah, Sage Karam's been struggling through the early portions of the race. Pagenaud, though, the big leader as he enters turn 2.
6: It goes from 6 car lengths from Karam to Simon Pagenaud down to about 4 car lengths. Simon Pagenaud on the draw, trying to put Sage Karam a lap down.
7: Yeah, Sage Karam has really been struggling. So, too, was Marco Andretti. Those two were nearly side-by-side the back of the field before the pit sequences. Simon Pagenaud trying to put Karam a lap down.
8: Trying to set him up. Pagenaud is Still about four car lengths behind Karam to put him a lap down.
1: Let's put a period on the issues of Takuma Sato with Rob Houghton.
5: Hearing from the team that Takuma was complaining about vibration in the rear of the car. As I said early, they had a ton of trouble getting that right rear on. The vibration, of course, causing him an alarm. They brought him back in, made another change. But again, as you had said before, really hurts his chance to win another Indy 500.
1: Yeah, we continue to watch Power and Carpenter slugging out. Last year it was the battle for the win. And Jake Query this year, it is the battle for second place. It heads to turn three.
7: And that battle trying to keep Simon Pagenaud, the leader, in sight. Will Power has about a two-car length advantage over Ed Carpenter. Power running in second, Carpenter in third.
8: Carpenter through the short chute on the north end of the track in that bright blue car, and he trails Power by about four car lengths down the straightaway.
1: And it looks like Pagenaud finally clears Sage Karam, Nick.
9: Yep, got a nice run out of turn number four. He took that bright yellow and orange Chevrolet to the inside, and he'll make the pass to put Sage Karam a lap down.
8: Now six car lengths separate Simon Pagenaud from Sage Karam, but the bigger gap is from Simon Pagenaud to second place Will Power. That battle for second position kind of mellowed out just a little bit, Jake Query, about six car lengths, but Power to Carpenter.
7: 100 years ago, a Frenchman started on pole in Indianapolis. That race was won by Howdy Wilcox, who started second from Indiana. Ed Carpenter, a Hoosier, running in third, trying to get in second on Will Power.
8: He's in that preferred freezer services machine, but Power, as he exits turn number four down the straightaway, still about three car lengths ahead in second.
1: Heating up a little bit at the start-finish line, Will Power leads Ed Carpenter into turn number one.
9: Yeah, just a couple car lengths, the advantage for Will Power. A lap ago, we also saw Alexander Rossi move up a spot as he got around Bourdais. Those two Chevrolets for second, though, in turn two.
8: Yeah, Ed Carpenter really starting to close that gap on Will Power. Last time by, we'll call it 6 to 8 car lengths. Looks like Ed Carpenter got a great run out of turn number two.
7: It's a formal affair because it's all bow ties up front. Simon Pagenaud, the leader, then you wait. Will Power now going out of turn number three. Ed Carpenter, two car lengths behind him.
8: Two-car length advantage stays with Power as he exits turn number four in that Verizon machine. He's inched it up to about 3 to 4 car lengths.
1: Yeah, it looks like it's pretty consistent around 3 to 4 car lengths for sure. A car that appears to be on the move is Alexander Rossi. He just cleared Ben Hanley, but Hanley's running 28th, Nick Gilman.
9: Yeah, and again, Rossi moved into the top five by getting around Bourdais. Now, Michael Young, he'll set his sights on Joseph Newgarden.
8: That was a nice pass by Rossi around Bourdais. He's got about a 14 car length disadvantage to Joseph Newgarden, but we had said before, a bad stop for Rossi. He's closing the gap, trying to make up those spots.
7: Let's take a look at it, Chris Denary, and see if Alexander Rossi, the highest running Honda, can get up there and play with those Chevrolets. He's got about six car lengths to catch up to Joseph Newgarden.
8: He's in car 27, the Napa machine, maybe the most consistent driver through practice this month. He's currently in fifth.
1: We've completed 48 laps, and Simon Pagenaud's led 38. It's just been unreal, the dominance that he's had, now leading by 2.2 seconds and just pulling away. And even though he complained of understeer before his first pit stop, he was still pulling away. So he should be really dangerous now that he's got that dialed out of the car. So at the moment, looking oh so good for Simon Pagenaud. So the crucial thing is hit your marks as far as fuel economy goes so that you have a few options when it comes around for the next round of stops.
7: Coming up on 50 laps complete, Simon Pagenaud, your leader, Will Power second, Ed Carpenter third, Joseph Newgarden fourth, Alexander Rossi is fifth,
1: Sebastian Bourdais is sixth, Spencer Pigot seventh, Ed Jones is eighth, Connor Daly is ninth, Marcus Ericsson is tenth, Scott Dixon 11th, Tony Ganon 12th, J.R. Hildebrand 13th, Graham Rahal 14th, Santino Ferrucci 15th, Ryan Hunter-Reay is 16th, Charlie Kimball 17th, James Hinchcliffe 18th, Mateus Lace 19th, Zach Beach is 20th, Jordan King 21st, Jack Harvey 22nd, Oriel Servia 23rd, Felix Rosenquist 24th, Kyle Kaiser 25th, Pippa Mann is 26th, 27th Sage Karam, 28th Ben Hanley. Starting with Karam, these cars were lapped down. Marco Andretti in 29th, Elio Castroneves in 30th, Sato 31st, Davis in 32nd, Colton Herta completed three laps, he's out of the race and will finish 33rd. We've had one caution for four laps. Pagenaud, Rosenquist, Power, Sato have all led. Pagenaud has led twice for 40 laps. This leaderboard update brought to you by Prime Sport. Prime Sport is the preferred travel partner of the Indianapolis Motor Speedway.
10: I have many fond memories of listening to the broadcast of the Indianapolis 500-mile race. Probably my best one is in the mid to late 70s when I was just a little guy and we had moved into a new house. Every year my dad would wax his car on Memorial Day weekend and he'd always have the broadcast on. Well, this new house had a big long driveway and I would try to do 500 laps on this driveway as my dad listened to the broadcast. The one thing I'll never forget about the broadcast is as each time they went to break they would say, "And now stay tuned for the greatest spectacle in racing." I'm Bob Gangman from Goshen, Indiana.
1: Thank you, and we hope that we are creating new memories for those of you joining us here today. So far, these would be pleasant memories for one Simon Pagenaud, who has a lead now of 1.5 seconds.
3: Yeah, he's been looking oh so good at Simon Pagenaud, but complete the opposite for Marco Andretti, who continues to fall back, now being lapped by the majority of the leading pack of cars. So big struggle for him. Also have to bring up Marcus Ericsson as a rookie in this race, running 10th and running super solid here, 54 laps in. That is mighty impressive for him and Arrowsmith Peterson Motorsports. We have a car slow on track. Ben Hanley in turn four. Christian Airey, who is it?
8: It is Ben Hanley. He slowed in the middle of the fourth turn as cars were down along the white line. He has now crept down pit lane, and I don't believe I've seen a yellow. I think he's made it, so we're still green.
1: Unfortunate for Ben Hanley, some issues for that race car, and what a great story that was when they qualified for the 500.
3: Well, I'm trying to look here at the timing and see if he could have maybe just ran that thing out of fuel. Not sure exactly how many laps he had on that tank, so it could have been that easy. So we're getting a bit of a replay on our side here. Ed Jones had just cleared him to lap Ben Hanley, and suddenly Ben Hanley slows right down, and oh, there it is. He runs high in turn one, and does he have contact with the barrier? Doesn't appear to be the case, so Ben Hanley, bit of a strange situation here, but it's sudden loss of pace for him.
1: Let's go downstairs, get more on that from Ron Blackman.
11: A big up, exactly 36-second pit stop, 36 seconds for four new tires. They had trouble getting the fuel hose out to get Ben Hanley back into the game, but a costly pit stop there, well over 30 seconds for Ben Hanley.
3: Yeah, and I think they have some sort of drive shaft failure on there, because as he was trying to pull out of pit lane, only the left side tire was spinning, the right side essentially not going anywhere. So they're going straight to look at the drive shaft in the right rear, and it appears that that's been pulled off of the wheel. So this will be a lengthy stop, if not the end of the race here for Ben Hanley.
1: Day first.
2: How good is Team Penske in their thinking, let alone what they can do here at the Speedway? Yes, Elio Castroneves is a lap down, mired towards the back of the field. But after changing that front wing assembly, after he punted James Davison, they've already repaired the backup, or the one that came off that three car here at the Speedway. So in case Elio Castroneves needs yet another wing change, that wing is ready to go.
1: Thanks, Dave. We welcome, courtesy of good folks of Advance Auto Parts, Brittany and Courtney Force, along with Dad John, one of the first families of the NHRA, if not in all of motorsports. And Brittany, we'll start first with you. Now, I know you're familiar with Indianapolis, especially competing at the U.S. Nationals on a regular basis in Claremont, but how many 500s is this for you?
12: You know, this is my first one. I've never been. I'm super excited to be here. This is just crazy. There's so much going on, and I love it. I'm cheering on my brother-in-law, Graham Roy Hall, and I'm with my sister, so we have a weekend off, and we're back racing.
1: Well, we'll bring Courtney in just a moment. We're thrilled she's here as well. The new partner on your car this year, a new crew, a big win at Houston. How's the season going so far?
12: Season's going awesome. We just came off a win about a month ago in Houston, and we've had a lot of change. We've teamed up with Advance Auto Parts, David Grubnick, a new crew chief, and an entire new Advance team. We're really gelling really well, and we've been in a handful of finals, but we're looking for another win.
1: To the layperson, I would imagine that the people aren't aware of the team element that exists in motorsports. Very similar to IndyCar in terms of the NHRA and all the people it takes for you to have your success?
12: Absolutely. It's a team effort. You know, I always get all the credit at the top end. And, you know, after each win, each round win, I always get the credit. But really, I always give it right back to my guys. They're the reason we're up there. They're the reason we're putting those numbers on the board and turning those win lights on, just like IndyCar.
1: Okay, now, Courtney, you've stepped out of the car. You're still very young to be retired, for goodness sakes. So what's been the biggest adjustment for you not being in the car?
13: I know, I don't like that word. It makes me sound really old.
1: Yeah,
13: but
1: it doesn't fit for sure.
13: No, it's, you know, it was time for a little bit of a change. Yeah, I mean, I was racing professionally in the funny car category for Advance Auto Parts for the last 7 years, and, you know, loved it. Picked up 13 wins in my career and multiple number one qualifiers just last season. So it was a great career for sure. And I don't like to put an end stamp on anything, you know, never say never. But it was definitely time for a little bit of a change. And it's great because now, I can be out here and be involved with, being a part to, watch some of these races that Grant's competing at that I've never seen before. I think I've only been to about four events, but at the same time, getting to work with the Graham and Courtney Rahal Foundation, obviously Advanced Auto Parts, and getting to do some fun things with Hot Wheels too. So keeping busy for sure, but definitely a little bit different not being in a race car.
1: So the question for you, and maybe you can answer on behalf of your sister, Courtney and Brittany Forster, our guests, courtesy of Advanced Auto Parts. The career in motorsports is something that happened, for lack of a better term, organically. Did you feel any pressure to go into it? Or when did you guys decide that you wanted to go racing and following your father's footsteps?
13: Well, I think for me, I knew when I was about 7 years old that this was what I was going to do. I absolutely loved drag racing, watching these cars go over 330 miles an hour in under 4 seconds. I mean, it's a thrill, the adrenaline rush. It's these cars are insane and they're unpredictable. And I don't know, I guess I just kind of fell in love with it. And my dad, he was on fire a lot when I was a kid, but I don't know why it drew me to it, but it did. And I think the most important thing was that I knew I could be out on the road traveling, be with my family and a part of the family business. And I actually finally got to see my dad because we didn't see him a lot growing up. So that was the biggest thing. I mean, these cars, I mean, racing in general, it's a family sport. And, you see a lot of families out here in IndyCar as well. And it's just something that's so great to be a part of. And I think the fans notice that and the fans love to be a part of something like that.
1: Brittany, same for you.
12: Yeah, I got licensed in a supercar 17 years old. Courtney had it at age 7. She knew she wanted to do it. For me, I wanted to test the waters first. I jumped into a super comp car. I competed there for about 3 years, moved up to A Field, drove another 3 years there, and then I had the opportunity to jump into a top field car, and I'm not going to turn that down. Got in the thing, and it was when I made my first full pass in Las Vegas. I knew absolutely I was hooked. That's the direction I was going. I fell in love.
1: So lastly, Courtney, how much different is Graham the night before the 500 than he is the night before Detroit or Long Beach or Newton Island?
13: He knows it's a big race, and I try to do the best job I can to just be like, what do you need? He wanted to just lay low yesterday, and I literally picked up food at the grocery store, came back here at a dinner, and he wanted to be in bed early and be asleep so he can get rested, and, woke up this morning. I'm like, are you ready? And he goes, I made my bed this morning. That's the first step to having a successful day. He's all about this speech he saw recently. So that's his motive today. And he's feeling good about the car. So I'm excited when I can see that he's happy and confident about his car. And I'm looking over here watching him creep up ladder. I keep wanting to call it a ladder. Sorry.
1: I understand. Don't worry. We're fine with that. Thank you both. Go back to being a fan and rooting for Graham, okay?
13: Thank you.
1: Yeah, Brittany Courtney Force representing Advanced Auto Parts. Happy to have him with us here today. Rob Blackman has Ben Hanley.
11: Down here with Ben Hanley. Not the way the rookie wanted to see his final Indianapolis 500 go after having a great week of qualifying to find his way into the field. Ben Hanley is done early today. Ben, what happened out there?
14: I think it's either an upright failure or a drive shaft. So, yeah, really disappointed. I mean, we struggled quite a bit in traffic, but it was much better than Friday. On our own, I was quite happy. Just in traffic, we struggled quite a bit. So, we'll work on that for next year, and hopefully we'll have a better race car. We really suffered losing the 3 hours on Sunday with the rain. Said to a lot of people, we spent most of our time making sure we were going to qualify for the race and trying to get in the race. We knew we were favourites to be going home, so we tried really hard to get into the show, and we did. But a consequence of that is we sacrificed, quite a bit of race running time. But it's been a great experience, and we'll be back next year. Hopefully, we'll make another step. Thank you.
1: Pit stop's underway. Let's go to Dave first.
2: Simon Pagenaud has already started. Needed a little bit more of that front end bite, so they took a full turn of that front wing. We've already seen Spencer Pigot come and go. We expect to see his teammate, Ed Carpenter, here momentarily. Ed on the radio complaining they may have gone too long, a lap or two too long during the stint.
1: To Ryan Marine.
4: Joseph Newgarden spent much of that stint running in fourth. We talked about the massive front wing adjustment they made the first time he was in. Same the second time. Huge front wing adjustment. Three, maybe four turns, but he's down and away for Team Penske.
1: Dave first.
2: Back to Ed Carpenter, who nearly ran over that front air hose. He did not. It was a 7.8 second stop and a half turn of front wing for Ed Carpenter.
1: so Anders Groen, plenty of pressure with these green flag pit stops.
3: Yeah, there is big time, and it just means that you have to push so hard on the outlaps, and that's sort of what Simon Pagenaud is banking on. He wants to pit slightly earlier than everyone else to have the fresh tires and gain that track position.
1: To Ryan Marine.
4: We saw Ryan Hunter-Reay with the clean stop, just a half a turn of front wing for him. Also, J.R. Hildebrand in and out in 7.5 seconds. Marcus Ericsson has crept his way into the top 10, 8 seconds for the Arrow Smith-Peterson Motorsports crew.
1: Rob Blackman.
11: Half a turn of front wing for 4 new tires and fuel as well. Zach Beach down and away.
1: Rob Houghton.
5: No changes at all for Sebastian Bourdais. Complained a little bit about a vibration midway through that stint, but otherwise everything's great. No changes. 7.8 seconds and he's back on the racetrack.
1: Well, power among those coming to pit road. Alexander Rossi is working his way down pit road as we speak in that Napa car, and that Alexander Rossi has had a good race so far, little by little, getting better and better. Back to pit road and day first.
2: We just saw Ed Jones make his stop. Trouble with that right rear. Took an extra second or two to get him down and away. Marco Andretti now with his third stop. It was a turn and a half of front wing. He'll get out in front of his teammate Alexander Rossi, making his second stop of the afternoon.
1: Been a pretty good day so far for Santino Ferrucci. Let's go to Ryan Marine.
4: Yes, he had recovered from that long early pit stop. He made his way through the field. A half a turn of front wing for Santino. He's down and away, as is Mateus Laist.
1: Let's go to Ryan. About
5: Will Power, Mark coming in, but running P2, brought him in, put the 4 fresh tires on, 1 turn of front wing, reset his tools, 7.2 seconds, back on the racetrack.
1: And it looks like we have an issue on pit road. Possibly a crew member has been struck. A crew member is down. That is in the area of the Jack Harvey pit, Rob Blackman.
11: It is actually Jordan King. One of the Jordan King pit crew members was struck. Member of the pit crew team, as Jordan King was coming into pit, he actually ran into one of his spare tires, knocking that tire rolling down pit lane. That knocked the tire out of the hand of one of his pit crew members, and he then ran into the pit crew member who is down on the ground and is currently being tended to by the medical staff here at the IDAM Speedway.
1: AMR IndyCar safety team there right away, along with other officials on pit road. They're moving him toward the pit wall now, day first.
2: Elio Castroneves with the stop. Man, they're really cranking on that front wing. It was a good 2.5 turns for the 3-time Indianapolis 500 champion. Down and away, 7.9 for the captain and Elio.
1: And as they were attempting to extricate that crew member from the track, Jack Harvey had to make his pit stop. He had the pit box just in front of that. That, too, was a very close call. Scott Dixon is among those heading to pit road, and Rob Houghton will have his stop.
5: Indeed, Mark, the 2008 Indy 500 winner has worked his way from 18th position. He has fought his way up into the top 10. Car has been pretty balanced. They did complain of a little bit of a vibration early, but otherwise car pretty good here right now. They're going to bring him in, just waiting for him now. Again, Scott Dixon, the 2008 champion. Fantastic run so far this season. All 5 races within the top 6 to bring the PNC Bank machine into the Wolfpack here. They'll go to work. Let's see if we have any changes in the front of the car right now. Reaching over, no. No changes whatsoever. 6.5 seconds. Tremendous stop for the Wolfpack.
1: Some people don't touch the wing. Some people massage that wing. So that tells you that certainly differing strategies, differing preferences unfolding here. Anders with 72 laps complete.
3: Yeah, it is big time, and I think the most notable thing here is Scott Dixon, smart as he always is, able to pit 9 laps later than Simon Pagenaud. So that means he just keeps extending his pit window here, and should there be a full course yellow or something happen later on here, he could be in prime position to have a good result.
7: Jake Waring. We have a car spinning on the north end of the track. I believe it may be Kyle Kaiser. It is, in fact, the heartwarming story, who, of course, worked his way into the Indianapolis 500 by bouncing the 2-time Formula One World Champion Fernando Alonso. Kyle Kaiser's day has come to an end as he has come to a stop in the northeast, the northwest section here of the track. Just exiting for
1: 73 of 200 laps complete here at the Indianapolis Motor Speedway. Second caution of the day brought out by Kyle Kaiser. Let's hear from his team owner, Rob Blackman.
15: Yeah, I'm here with Ricardo Juncos. Ricardo, what happened to Kyle?
14: I don't know. Everything was looking really good. The balance was okay. I think he went way too high on the marbles. And when you go that line super high on the dirt, nothing you can do about it because there is no grip over there.
15: a disappointing end of the day, considering the great week you had, right, being the Cinderella underdog story of this race.
14: Yeah, I think we was okay, and even on the race, the car balance was really good, and we came in like P25, 26, still a long race to go, but unfortunately, that's it, game over.
15: It was a heck of a week for you, Ricardo. Congratulations.
14: Thank you very much.
1: Ryan Marine.
8: Just listening to some radio chatter for Joseph Newgarden, who currently runs in the third spot. Tim Cindric up on his box has been letting Joseph know where he stands as far as fuel consumption is concerned relative to some of the cars around him. Alexander Rossi has been able to go further consistently, as has Ed Carpenter. Tim said right now, if we go green the rest of the way, he would have to make an additional stop. Now, they expect further cautions, but that's one thing to keep an eye on.
1: Rob Howden.
5: Takuma Sato using this opportunity to come in as well and get some fresh Firestone tires. So a full turn of wing on the front. Remember, he had that issue with the right rear early on. Didn't get the thing back on tight enough and had that vibration. He was running ninth at one time, fell back to 23rd, and again, using this yellow to get fresh rubber and get back in line.
1: Let's go to day first.
2: Simon Pagenaud, he, the leader, of course, here at the Indianapolis Motor Speedway, feeling pretty good about things, but is trying to correct a weird issue. Perhaps Anders can chime in on this. He's getting a weird airflow through his helmet. So something that it's annoying enough where he's complaining about it, but something to keep an eye on for Simon Pagenaud.
3: Yeah, so typically what that could be is the way they try to seal up these visors as much as possible with foam. Maybe a little piece of that foam would have come undone, and especially now with the AFP, the Advanced Frontal Protection Program, that generates a lot more buffeting than it has in years past. So even if it's just a small piece of foam they're missing at the aperture of the helmet, that'll be enough to be a big disturbance.
1: This leaderboard, a leaderboard update brought to you by Prime Sport. Prime Sport is the preferred travel partner of the Indianapolis Motor Speedway. 76 laps complete. Simon Pagenaud, your leader. Ed Carpenter, Joseph Newgarden, Alexander Rossi, and Sebastian Bourdais. Fifth, Power, Piggott, Dixon, Erickson, and Daly through the top 10. Ray Hall, 11th. Ferrucci, 12th. Hildebrand is 13th. Hunter Ray is 14th. Tony Gannon, 15th. 16th, Ed Jones, 17th. Felix Rosenquist, 18th, Charlie Kimball, 19th, Zach Beach, 20th, Mateus Lace, 21st, Jack Harvey, 22nd is James Hinchcliffe, a lap down in 23rd, Oriol Servia, 24th, Sage Karam, 25th, Pippa Mann, 26th, Takuma Sato. Two laps down in 27th, Elio Castroneves, Marco Andretti, 28th, 29th, Davidson, three laps down, Jordan King in 30th. Out of the race in 31st, Kyle Kaiser completing 71 laps. Ben Hanley completed 54 laps. He's 32nd and out of the race. Also out of the race completing three laps is Colton Herta. Time to get the thoughts and impressions now at lap 76 of Paul Page. Paul?
7: Well, Mark, so far we've seen a very interesting race, and, you know, I like to look at the tactics, especially the fuel tactics. They've made all these stops under this particular incident at a time in the race where it would actually have been a perfect timing for the stops anyway. And then you have to remember, each one of these yellow laps, you're making about three laps worth of fuel, so you're saving substantially. So given all that, we'd probably see him stop again on 85 and then probably somewhere between 115 and 20, 140, but here's the key number, 170, lap 170, which makes this an absolute sprint to the end. And as you see, the field cycled through. You got Pagenaud back up on top, but you still got some key players like Tony Kanaan and the gang, Ryan Hunter-Reay back in the field, and even Elio with, you know, those guys aren't out of this.
1: By no stretch of the imagination, for sure. That's all part of the mystique that is Indy. Paul Page will rejoin us in the post-race. Let's go back to pit road today first.
2: I'm here with Rob Edwards calling the shots, as he always does, for Alexander Ross. You guys have steadily moved up. How happy is Alex with the car?
16: We had to make some adjustments after the first stint, but pretty happy during the second stint, and didn't need to make any changes on the second stop, and hopefully that'll stay the same the rest of the race.
2: I'm hearing a little bit of chatter up and down pit road. Maybe some...
1: Okay, let's bring in the historian of the Indianapolis Motor Speedway, Donald Davidson. Donald, do you have some observations?
17: I do. I'd like to go back to the pre-race ceremonies, and just part of the pleasure for me, and I know the fans, 12 Indianapolis 500 winners rode around the track on the back of pace cars, representing 26 wins. That means that almost one quarter of the Indianapolis 500 victories ever were represented this morning by A.J. Foyt, Mario Andretti, Bobby Unser, Al Unser, Rick Mears, Tom Sneaver, Dario Franchitti, Bobby Rahal, Ari Landyke, Gilles DeFerrin, Kenny Breck, and Buddy Lazier. With the three four-time winners, the fans got a chance to cheer for all three.
1: We do want to mention, Donald, we mentioned earlier our tribute to Niki Lauda, but there have been a pretty notable former Formula One driver that turned a lot of our drivers into pure fans with Damon Hill's visit.
17: Oh, yes, Damon Hill came. He rode a motorcycle down from Chicago and was in motorcycle leathers walking through, or at least being riding around on a golf cart that I was privileged to be on. And we saw Simon Pagenaud talking to Dale Earnhardt Jr., and Damon Hill knew who Earnhardt was, but he wasn't clear about Pagenaud. When we got off the cart, Pagenaud said, "Oh, you were my hero when I was a little boy." It was just fantastic to see that. Another quick one. This is the 100th anniversary of Cummins, and all five Cummins diesel-powered race cars were on the track today. We couldn't figure all the drivers. We think some of them were Cummins engineers or executives, perhaps. But it looked like Johnny Rutherford was running one, maybe the non-stop car from 1931, with Al Unser as his riding mechanic. That's what it appeared to be.
1: Jake Query, the field getter ready to go green again. Give us a roll call at turn three.
7: Simon Pagenaud is at the front of the field. Then there are a few lapped cars, Jordan King and Oriol Serbia, between himself and the second place running Ed Carpenter. Then it's Joseph Newgarden, Alexander Rossi, and Sebastian Bourdais. A pair of Frenchmen running 1 and 5, Americans running between them 2, 3, and 4.
1: So Simon Pagenaud climbs into the throttle, and he will take off and leave Jordan King and Oriol Servia. Meanwhile, Ed Carpenter going to go 3 wide of the start-finish line trying to get to Pagenaud.
9: Carpenter had to clear those 2 lap cars, and he'll do it in 1 corner. Ed Carpenter back in the second spot on the racetrack as they're going 2 and 3 wide through turn one.
8: Joseph Newgarden trying to get around that lap traffic. He gets around Jordan King. Now Alexander Rossi tries to follow suit. It's Simon Pagenaud, a 2-car length advantage over Ed Carpenter.
7: Simon Pagenaud sets up for turn number 3 to the roar of the crowd as Ed Carpenter tries to reel him in. Then Oriol Servia, that back marker before you get to Joseph Newgarden in third.
8: Well, in that back of the field, they were 3 wide on the backstretch. Now Pagenaud's opened up about a 3-car length advantage on Carpenter, who tries to make some move.
1: Ed Carpenter got a great run up at turn number 4, closing into turn number 1.
9: He closed right up on the rear wing of that bright yellow Menard Chevrolet, had to jump out of the throttle, though. It's Pagenaud by 3 car lengths over Carpenter.
8: That's the way it will remain. Pagenaud, then Carpenter, the lap machine of Serbia, then Joseph Newgarden, Alexander Rossi, Sebastian Bourdais. They're 2 to 3 wide in the back of the field, but Pagenaud trying to hold off Carpenter up front.
7: Everybody to the middle line as they now work their way into turn number 3. The leader, Simon Pagenaud, followed by Ed Carpenter. Then it's Serbia, Newgarden, Alexander Rossi, Sebastian Bourdais running 5th.
8: Pagenaud and Carpenter run identical lines as they exit turn number 4. Now about a 4-car length advantage for Pagenaud.
1: Serbia listed in 23rd position, but he is not letting Joseph Newgarden around. Newgarden wants to catch that lead back.
9: He certainly does, because the battle for the lead is a good one. Pagenaud by 4 car lengths as they streak through the short chute.
8: Simon Pagenaud will streak down through the short chute, and now down through turn number 2. He'll just get underneath that white line. Still a 4-lane car advantage over Ed Carpenter. That battle starting to shape up between Joseph Newgarden and Alexander Rossi for 3rd.
7: Simon Pagenaud with Ed Carpenter behind him. Then you gap back. It's Oriol Servia that we mentioned a lap down, and then Joseph Newgarden running in 3rd. Pagenaud into turn number 4.
8: Simon Pagenaud was running with his teammate Will Power, who has been sent to the back of the line. We'll update that. Pagenaud with a 4-car length advantage.
1: And we'll get that update now from Rob Houghton.
5: Update, as you guys said, for Will Power being told to drop to the tail of the field in that last pit stop. He ran number 1 with the air hoses. Again, a penalty. Power to the tail of the field.
1: And we are watching the leaders work their way up of turn number 2. They clear those turn 2 sweeps. And Jake Query, when they get to the halfway point, it's going to be about a half a second lead for Simon Pagenaud.
7: And Simon Pagenaud has nothing but clean real estate in front of him. Pagenaud into turn number 3. Then it's Ed Carpenter. Serbia still there. Then Newgarden and Rossi. They've separated now from Sebastian Bourdais.
8: Pagenaud, starting on the pole, has been the dominant performer this afternoon, and he's opened up almost a 10-car length advantage on Carpenter.
1: Yeah, and while Newgarden's worried about Serbia, now he needs to start worrying about Alexander Rossi into turn number 1.
9: And that's where Rossi has been for the majority of this day, about a couple car lengths behind Joseph Newgarden. Right now, it's the battle for 3rd.
8: We heard that there were no changes on that car, about a 5-car length advantage. Joseph Newgarden has 3rd over 4th place running Alexander Rossi. The field streaks down the back straightaway.
7: Alexander Rossi, a year ago, made headlines and videos with the way he could work that outside line. He might have to try to do exactly that. to get around Joseph Newgarden. He's got two car lengths to get up to that third spot.
8: And about a 10-car length advantage stays with Pagenaud over Ed Carpenter as they exit turn four.
1: Serbia continues to serve as a buffer between first and second in the battle for third and fourth. All of that heads back to turn one.
9: Top five as they run. It's Pagenaud by about seven car lengths. Then Carpenter, the lap car of Serbia, Newgarden, Rossi, and a good run for Sebastian Bourdais.
6: The young man from Montmorillon, France, leads more laps than he's ever led in his Indianapolis 500 career. 36 coming in today. He'll handily pass that record this afternoon.
7: Pagenaud again with Ed Carpenter behind him, then Serbia. But let's take a look at that lead up front. Pagenaud, three car lengths in front of Ed Carpenter.
8: That's about 6/10 of a second as they exit turn number four. And again, Serbia is that buffer between second and third.
1: Day first, Simon Pagenaud has now led three times for a total of 66 laps.
2: And they're thinking fuel conservation. Kyle Moyer on the radio noticing that Ed Carpenter's not really making a move. And so he told Simon Pagenaud to dial it back on the fuel mixture a little bit. They believe they can finish this 500-mile race in just three more stops.
1: 85 of 200 laps complete. Pagenaud, Carpenter, Newgarden, Rossi, and Bourdais, the top five here at the 103rd running of the Indianapolis 500. We pause 10 seconds for station identification. 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

0: My favorite memory of listening to the Indianapolis 500 is back in 2006 when Sam Hornish Jr. came from behind in the final laps to just clip out Marco Andretti for the big-time victory. Logan Hunt, Indianapolis.
1: We're continuing to watch a really good battle. It's the battle for the third position between Joseph Newgarden and Alexander Rossi and jQuery. It's coming to you in turn three.
2: It's coming to me with Joseph Newgarden and having Rossi just behind him looking like almost a single car. But Newgarden extends it out a little bit heading into turn number three as they work now to the apex of the north end of this track. Newgarden has a two-car length advantage.
3: It stays at about two-car lengths, Jake, as he's in front of that Napa machine driven by Alexander Rossi, who has Newgarden in his sights.
1: Rossi always gets a good run off of turn number four, Nick Yeoman.
4: And he is just using every inch of this racetrack, trying desperately to get around Joseph Newgarden. Can't do it in one. He'll try to do it in turn two.
3: Had a good look a couple of laps ago, not able to get up onto that rear wing of Joseph Newgarden. Newgarden still a three-car length advantage. That third-place position between he and Rossi still heats up.
2: Rossi now midway up the backstretch, starts to close in again and draw a bead on Joseph Newgarden. That shell machine goes down towards the bottom of the racetrack, but Alexander Rossi's right there.
3: Right here in turn four was where Alexander Rossi's able to come off that corner and make a move. Newgarden by three car lengths.
1: Nick, again, let's point out, Oriol Servia's in the middle of that couple of battles there for first, second, third, and fourth.
4: Yeah, and it's not as if Joseph Newgarden has anything for Servia right now. Comfortably, those stretches, that lead over Rossi to six car lengths.
3: Imagine of Carpenter, then that machine of Oriol Servia, Joseph Newgarden, then Alexander Rossi. Your top five is routed out by the machine of Sebastian Bourdais.
2: Yep, just when you see Simon Pagenaud pop into view in that familiar highlighter machine, it's at the back of your eye where the car accentuated as such comes into view as well. Talking about Sebastian Bourdais, that Sealmaster car in fifth.
3: And still that battle for third and fourth. Newgarden inching up about 3 to 4 car lengths now on Rossi.
1: Rossi with another good run up to turn number four. He's within 3 car lengths into turn one.
4: Rossi, the only driver in the top five right now who has won in Indianapolis, has a bead on Newgarden about 2 car lengths in the short shoot.
3: But Nicky just can't get close enough to set him up for a pass. Still about 3 to 4 car lengths behind. They sweep out of turn number two. Joseph Newgarden, 3 car lengths advantage over Rossi.
2: Couple of helicopters overhead start to dot now the overcast skies. They look in on Simon Pagenaud, the leader, with Ed Carpenter just behind him into turn number four.
3: That's about a 4 car length advantage for Pagenaud over Carpenter. Then you have Servia, but then you have that battle for third. Newgarden by 3 car lengths over Rossi.
1: A little bit farther back, a pretty good battle for the 6th position. It's shaping up behind Sebastian Bourdais, Nick. That's Spencer Pigot and Connor Daly.
4: Yeah, there's some nice battles and nice runs, honestly, outside of the top three or four. Bourdais running in the fifth spot. And then how about Connor Daly trying to run down Spencer Pigot, Michael, in two?
3: Yes, indeed. Pigot with about a 3-car length advantage over Connor Daly. Pigot fell back in that last sequence of pit stops, but makes a nice charge up front. He certainly has a fast machine, jQuery.
2: I saw race fan Matthew Blossom before the race, a member of the United States Air Force. He's pulling hard for Connor Daly, trying to see Daly reel in Spencer Pigot, who runs in six.
3: Daly in that silver machine, again, as Jake mentioned, U.S. Air Force is the sponsor. He's trying to dial in sixth.
1: Behind Pigot and Daly, there's quite a gap. You've got a couple of lappers in there, taking care of one of them. Scott Dixon trying to hold up Marcus Ericsson into turn number one.
4: Quietly efficient day for Scott Dixon in that eighth position, and then Marcus Ericsson, who took the left side Firestones down below the left, the inside line. He runs at ninth.
3: Boy, Marcus Ericsson has certainly impressed this month away, not only with qualifying the pit stop competition. He was winner there. Now starting to take a beat on Scott Dixon.
2: Another good, really good battle that's taking place on the racetrack, and all of a sudden Ericsson had to back out just a little bit. Ericsson in ninth, PNC and Scott Dixon running eighth.
3: It's hard to believe it's been 11 years since Scott Dixon won the Indianapolis 500 back in 2008. He's trying to hold on to a top 10 right now.
1: Here comes Connor Daly to the high side in turn one.
4: Connor Daly will swing to the outside and he'll easily clear Spencer Pigot, so move Connor Daly into the sixth spot.
3: Now Connor Daly wants to set his sights on Sebastian Bourdais, and that will be for the fifth position. A great run down that front straightaway. Now closing in on Bourdais.
2: Sebastian Bourdais takes it to the middle of the racetrack. Connor Daly of Noblesville, Indiana, is trying to reel him in. This group has really started to separate themselves. Then you go back just a little bit before it's Dixon and Erickson.
3: Connor Daly driving for Andretti Autosport has Bourdais in his sights as he exits turn number four.
1: What a good story this is unfolding for Connor Daly. Just absolutely unbelievable. I've been watching his lines here over the last few laps, and he's able to position the car exactly the way Alexander Rossi is doing, and obviously he's been looking so strong as he tries to chase down Joseph Newgarden. And I think the only piece of concern that they're going to have is the fact that Simon Pagenaud, Ed Carpenter, and Joseph Newgarden up the road all have that Chevy power and appear to be a little bit stronger down these straightaways.
5: Paul Page. I have some good news. I just looked at the incremental weather on a nice little program that I have. There is no rain coming toward the speedway.
1: And how much do you owe us if it does rain later?
5: I will not be found if it does later.
1: Thanks for that update, Paul. We appreciate that.
5: You got it.
1: Well, let's give you a 97-lap rundown. And the three laps away from halfway, it's Pagenaud, Carpenter, Newgarden, Rossi, and Bourdais, the top five. Connor Daly up to six. Spencer Pigot at seven. Scott Dixon is eight. Marcus Erickson is nine. Graham Rahal is 10. Santino Ferrucci with a good ride so far today. He's 11th. Tony Kanaan is 12th. Ryan Hunter-Reay is 13th. Charlie Kimmel is 14th. Felix Rosenquist is 15th. 16th, Mateus Lay. 17th, J.R. Hildebrand. 18th, James Hinchcliffe. 19th, Ed Jones. 20th, Zach Veach. In 21st position, Will Power. 22nd is Jack Harvey. A lap down in 23rd, Oriel Servian. Saints Caravan, 24th. 25th, Pivaman. 26th, Takuma Sato. Two laps down in 27th, James Davison. Elio Castro-Nevis is 28th. 29th is Marco Andretti. And three laps down in 30th is Jordan King. Out of the race at 31st, Kyle Kaiser. 32nd, Ben Hamlin. And 33rd, Colton Herta. Simon Pagenaud has led three times for 79 laps. Felix Rosenquist, Will Power, Ed Carpenter, Scott Dixon have all led. Two cautions, four, 10 laps. Movers on the day, Rosenquist overall, plus 14. Hinchcliffe, 14, plus 14. Ferrucci is plus 12. Scott Dixon, plus 10. And Ryan Hunter-Reay is plus 9. 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Primesport is the preferred travel partner of the Indianapolis Motor Speedway. The next pit window is opening. How do we know? The leader, Simon Pagenaud, was coming to pit road, and he's coming today first.
6: And he consistently, so far this afternoon, has been the first to pit. Certainly among the leaders, and the winner of the IndyCar Grand Prix a couple of weeks ago now hits his marks. Kyle Moyer and company bringing him in. Let's see if they make any changes. They did that last time, and yes, it's a half turn. Down and away, 7.2 for Simon Pagenaud.
1: Impressive stop for Simon Pagenaud's boys, Anders Crum.
7: Yeah, it's looking good, and my only fear for Simon Pagenaud is that he keeps short-stopping here a little bit and may need some help from Mielo a little bit later on to extend his window here, because he is kind of right around that cushion of being able to make just two more stops to the end of the race here. So I think everyone else, in particular Scott Dixon, who's got another 9 laps of fuel on his car, should be in good shape to run full rich to the end of the race.
1: So who's in good shape other than them as we reach the halfway point?
7: Well, certainly Alexander Rossi looking fairly racy, but I think struggling from a Chevy perspective. Connor Daly's looking extremely strong. I think Scott Dixon is, again, the one that sticks out to me because he pitted so much later than everyone else, and that's going to help him towards the end of the race here. He's going to stay out for quite a few more laps here. That means, again, towards the end of the race, he can go full rich and doesn't have to conserve any fuel whatsoever.
1: We see Scott Dixon and Marcus Erickson. That continues to be a good battle. That's the battle for the fifth position into turn number two, Michael Young.
3: Scott Dixon with that advantage over Marcus Erickson. Sage Karam just ahead of those machines. Graham Rahal quietly working into that battle as well. It's Dixon, Erickson, Graham Rahal down the back straightaway.
2: Big tip of the cap to Marcus Erickson, the way that he's been able to hang around and run competitively here. It's been a good month for him, running in the sixth position. Scott Dixon just in front of him, Graham Rahal just behind him.
3: Dixon in the middle of the short chute on the north end of the track, down along the white line. He'll stay in the middle of the track, and again, he runs just in front of Marcus Erickson.
1: Leaders continue to pit. Let's go to Dave first.
6: A lengthy stop. He revved the engine and the rear tires were already moving before the jack came down. Took a little extra time. That's going to cost him out of the racetrack.
1: Ryan Marine.
8: More turns of front wing for Joseph Newgarden, who's been fighting on gameway. He's been under a lot of pressure from Alexander Rossi. but ultimately still struggling to find the ultimate pace to challenge the front runners. He's down in her way.
1: Just got a peek of the car of J.R. Hildebrand coming to pit road. J.R. working hard to keep that car inside the top 20. So teams starting to reveal their hand a little bit. Not really a lot of teams waiting much longer than Simon Pagenaud waited to pit.
7: No, exactly. And I think it's followed the leader to some extent. But I still feel like some of these drivers are going to stay out as long as they can. We mentioned Scott Dixon, but look who's running fourth on the road right now. Marcus Ericsson, and a fantastic rookie run for him here at the Indianapolis 500. And I think he's going to try and do at least another couple of laps.
1: Day first.
9: That Air Force Honda for Connor Daly has stopped. Man, they have done a great job moving up on this this afternoon. 8 flat seconds, I should say, for Connor Daly. We expect to see Alexander Rossi momentarily.
1: Sebastian Bourdais hanging around the top 10 all day, Rob.
10: Indeed, Mark, having a pretty good run here so far. His best finish in the 7 starts, actually up 7th position. The Sealmaster drivers waving him down in here. I'm told they're going to put 2 rounds of wing, or take 2 rounds of wing, out of the rear wing of the car. Indeed, the rear mechanic going to work. He'll get that spinner, gets it down, trimmed out the rear of the car a little bit. They didn't do anything to the front of the car at all. 8.5 seconds down and away, Sebastian Bourdais.
1: Just below us, got a peek at the top of Marcus Ericsson. He's another one flirting with the top 10. A great rookie debut so far for Marcus Ericsson.
7: And he's just looked so solid. I've had a chance to look at his lines through the corners and just looks very assured. Again, quite similar to that of Alexander Rossi and Connor Daly and being able to drop very, very low down the apron and gets good rotation. So Marcus Ericsson, very impressive so far.
1: Let's bring in Dave Wilson. He's standing by with Kyle Kaiser out of the race. Dave.
11: Yeah, Kyle Kaiser just coming out of the Indiana University Health Center, Emergency Center. We'll find out here from Kyle. What exactly happened there in the third turn?
12: I can hit the marbles. There's a car coming out of the pits, and just wanted to maintain our momentum and go high, and it just, the front of the car stopped turning. So I was just a passenger at that point. And once it finally did grip back up, I had a bunch of wheel in the car from the understeer, and it just spun around on us.
11: Good luck next year.
12: Yeah, thanks.
11: Kyle Kaiser, guys.
1: That likable young man, what a great story it was. And again, do yourself a favor, go back and listen to his in-car audio for when he learned he had made the Indianapolis 500. Didn't tell you exactly what Indy means. Let's go to pit road. Alexander Rossi is coming your way, Dave, first.
9: Eric Estrada is the outside front wheel changer, the crew chief. He waves at him, brings him to his stop. And here we go with the crew, Alexander Rossi, that Napa Auto Parts Honda, the one that won this Indy 500 a couple years ago. Bit of a hiccup as they top it off with fuel. That's a 9-second stop here for Alexander Rossi.
1: A quietly efficient day for a former winner, talking about Tony Kanaan, Rob out.
10: None about that, Mark. Started 16th with running in the top 10. Brings the number 14 ABC Supply Company in here for AJ Foyt Racing. No changes whatsoever. He says the car is very, very balanced right now. 7.2 seconds and they got it back out into the pack.
1: So we have rotated back to Scott Dixon, Graham Rahal, Felix Rosenquist, Mateus Lake, James Hinchcliffe, Jack Harvey before we get back to Simon Pagenaud. Again, we continue to see the likes of Scott Dixon extend that window as wide as they can.
7: Yeah, he's going to keep going as far as he possibly can. Wouldn't be surprised to see him doing, another 2 or 3 laps, and Alexander Rossi doing what he does oh so well, which was save fuel. He was able to go 7 laps longer than Simon Pagenaud on that last stint. So he, again, wants to run full rinse to the end of the race. Let's go to Ryan Marine.
8: Problems for Mateus Lacy. He had been having a really solid run, running into top 5 in the pit stop shuffles as he made that stop, but they had all kinds of problems with the right front. They lowered it, had to lift it back up. He is down and away, though.
1: Among the late entries onto pit road, we've mentioned him in the top 5. He's been running fourth. He runs fourth as he makes his way down pit road right now. Graham Rahal's on pit road. Rob Houghton is there.
10: Mark, Graham Rahal making his 200th career IndyCar start here. His best finish of 3rd at Indianapolis 500. Great stuff for them. No changes whatsoever. A top 10 runner right now.
1: Well, if you start looking at the stat game, a couple of guys that are doing well at this point because they haven't come to pit road yet. Talking about James Hinchcliffe, plus 29 on the day.
7: Yeah,
1: Felix Rosenquist, plus 27.
7: Well, and you can actually see here, that they pitted on lap 75, so they're in really good position here for the to be able to run full rich to the end of the race. And Felix Rosenquist, tell you, that's mighty impressive for him.
1: Let's get more on Felix Rosenquist, also some others on pit road from Ron Blackman.
13: Yeah, let's start with Pippa Mann. Not a great stop for her team a moment ago. No changes to the front wing of that car, just tires and fuel, but still an 11-second pit stop. By the way, one guy that's running very well today, Zach Beach. A great stop for him a moment ago, 6.7 seconds. No changes to the front wing of that car either, just tires and fuel.
1: So again, we continue to await the stops of Scott Dixon, Felix Rosenquist, and Jack Harvey. Once they stop, the lead will cycle back to Simon Pagenaud with 110 laps complete here at the Indianapolis Motor Speedway. Scott Dixon led momentarily, but went to pit road while we were away, Rob Houghton.
10: Yeah, very Scott Dixon-like performance thus far for the reigning champion. It doesn't matter where he starts, you know he's going to the front. He actually started back at the 18th position, but the car absolutely perfect for him right now as he continues to work his way forward, as you said. Brought him in, and another fantastic stop for the Wolfpack. That first stop, or the last stop, was 6.2. They go 6.8 again. The Wolfpack continues to add to the performance of this squad.
1: Turn three, the battle for the lead, Pagenaud and Rossi.
2: Alexander Rossi has led two of the three Indianapolis 500-mile races with which he's run. He's trying to make it three of four. He has about 15 feet to make up to catch up to Simon Pagenaud.
3: About a three-car length advantage for Pagenaud as Rossi had fallen back the last few laps. He has him in his sights.
1: A strong run for Alexander Rossi up in turn number four.
4: One car length is the advantage. It's Pagenaud first into turn number one, then Rossi, then you've got Carpenter, front three to the short shoot.
3: First, a seventh, and a fourth for Alexander Rossi. That fourth came after starting in that 32nd position. Had a heck of a march back to the front after that pit stop. He's starting to stalk Simon Pagenaud for the lead.
2: Simon Pagenaud entering into turn number three. He has a car length and a half advantage over Alexander Rossi. Then eight back to Ed Carpenter. Simon Pagenaud coming to you, Chris.
3: And it's about a two-car length advantage for Pagenaud as they exit turn number four. It stays at two car lengths.
1: Just behind them, pretty good battle for fifth place. That's Bourdais and Daly. Let's go back to the leaders, though, into turn number one.
4: It was like all of a sudden Alexander Rossi was shot out of a cannon. He blitzed by Newgarden, got Carpenter the next lap. He's still about four car lengths, though, behind Pagenaud.
3: And Ed Carpenter starting to regain the ground he lost on Alexander Rossi. It's Pagenaud, Rossi, then the machine of Ed Carpenter, Joseph Newgarden in fourth, and then it's the machine of Sebastian Bourdais in fifth.
2: Simon Pagenaud already setting up here into turn number three. Then Alexander Rossi just behind him. Rossi likes his car in traffic. Not a lot of traffic in front of him, Chris.
3: They are off the white line as they exit turn number four. Pagenaud has creeped up about four car lengths now on Rossi.
1: Front four a bit more comfortable. They're spaced out. We're still watching that battle for fifth. It's Bourdais and Daly. It goes to turn one.
4: Yeah, we'll pick that one up because Connor Daly, one of those Andretti Autosports cars, is showing some speed. He's about four car lengths behind Bourdais. One.
3: The Air Force impressed so much in our pre-race festivities, and that young driver of that Air Force machine now trying to take over that fifth position from Sebastian Bourdais, talking about Connor Daly.
2: Coming off the exit of turn number two, everybody very quickly gets to the middle line. Sebastian Bourdais now gets down to the white line, going through turn number three. Connor Daly, though, right in his tire tracks.
3: The leaders are through one through four. We are watching that battle for fifth as Connor Daly has Bourdais in his sights. Bourdais about three car lengths ahead.
1: Three-tenths the lead for Pagenaud over Rossi. The battle for fifth back to turn one.
4: Yep, it is Connor Daly about a couple of car lengths behind Bourdais. Daly really aggressive line into turn one. Still four car lengths back.
3: Sebastian Bourdais takes that car, that Seal Master machine, all the way out to the wall in the short shoot. Looked like Daly lost a little ground there, Jake. He's about four car lengths behind Bourdais now.
2: Leader Simon Pagenaud. Running in second is Alexander Rossi. Then a gap before Ed Carpenter, Joseph Newgarden, Sebastian Bourdais. And then Connor Daly.
3: Bourdais has opened up since the last time I saw him to about a 5 to 6 car length advantage as Connor Daly has fallen back.
1: Just when we think Alexander Rossi was going to get a good run down the straightaway, away pulls Simon Pagenaud.
7: Yeah, but part of me is wondering now that the tires of Alexander Rossi have worn off a bit, he doesn't have quite as much of an advantage through the corners as he did before. And the other part of me is thinking he's probably saving just a little bit of fuel. Again, all in the name of extending his window. He now knows where he can get the run, so he's not worried about leading every lap. He's just worried about how can I make the pass, and I think he's got a good idea here for the next round of stops. Save first.
9: Quick update on Alexander Rossi. The car has completely come to him, he says. That last round of pit stops, it was an air pressure adjustment for the 27, and now Alex believes he can do whatever he wants to with this race car. He's content to hang in there in second. In fact, Rob Edwards told him as much, unless he gets pressured by Ed Carpenter behind him. If that's the case, it's full go, and they want Alexander Rossi to pass Pagenaud for the lead.
1: Hunter Ray, Graham Rahal, that's the battle for 10th. Michael Young, it's a good one into turn number two.
3: Need Ryan Hunter Ray with about a four car length advantage over Graham Rahal. Hunter Ray lets that car swing wide, so too does Graham Rahal. Nearly kisses.

0: tracks him hard, but goes Alexander Rossi to the inside.
1: And Alexander Rossi has to pop down to the inside, clears Jack Harvey, now trying to again set his sights on Simon Pagenaud.
0: And that's given a lot of room to Pagenaud as that lead's opened up to about 10 to 12 car lengths now over Alexander Rossi.
2: And Spencer Pigot's got to get by, and Carpenter's got to get by him next, and then Joseph Newgarden, and then Sebastian Bourdais. So no matter where you look, great battles on the racetrack.
3: There really is, and the one I'm the most enthused about at the moment is watching the onboard video of Alexander Rossi and just the amount of in-car adjustment he makes for every single corner. Depending on how close he is to the car ahead of him, he'll make a front anti-roll bar change, he'll make a weight jacker change, and then when he comes up to lap a car, he makes fuel trim changes. All these changes between every single corner, Alexander Rossi, you can just tell he's got this so under control, and everything is just so calm, cool, and collected.
2: Ed Carpenter, the next one to work his way around the car of Jack Harvey. We think shortly thereafter, Joseph Newgarden will do the same thing. Nick Yeoman, can he do that into turn number one?
4: Newgarden is right there, but he will have to jump out of the throttle. He cannot get alongside Jack Harvey. And you can see, Michael, the advantage for Carpenter in third grows.
0: Yeah, it certainly does. Jack Harvey is holding up Joseph Newgarden in that fourth position. Joseph gets a nice run out of turn number two. Now closes in on that rear wing of Jack Harvey. He'll look to the inside, now to the outside, back to the inside.
1: It is the 22nd place running Jack Harvey that is now dispatched of Joseph Newgarden. Newgarden running in the fourth spot.
2: Yep, Jack Harvey goes a lap down through the 22nd position. Again, Pagenaud, Rossi, Carpenter, Newgarden, Bourdais in the top five. Daly, then Scott Dixon as they start to jostle to the rear of the field. But Connor Daly, he's not letting Sebastian Bourdais get too far away, Nick.
4: It's about four car lengths to the apex. Connor Daly charges to the short shoe.
0: For Connor Daly, just trying to keep touch with that Sebastian Bourdais machine. But I'll tell you, Jake, that battle for the lead starting to heat up.
1: It is indeed, Michael. Very good eye, because Alexander Rossi is now once again drawing a bead on Simon Pagenaud. Pagenaud has that Napa machine right in his tire tracks.
0: Through the short shoot on the north end of the track, about a 4 to 5 car length advantage as Rossi starting to reel him in.
2: Alexander Rossi about a 4-car length advantage now as they head to turn number one.
4: Simon Pagenaud has been comfortable all day long. This is the first time he's really had to sweat. Here comes Alexander Rossi.
0: How good is Alexander Rossi's car? Well, when he got around Jack Harvey, he was about 15 car lengths behind Simon Pagenaud. That time by closes it down into 5.
1: Alexander Rossi now trying to make in that room on the leader, Simon Pagenaud. Pagenaud, Cristineri, has been so dominant all day long, but he can't shake loose of Alexander Rossi.
0: Alexander Rossi has one of the best laps of the afternoon. He's trying to turn it on here as he exits turn number 4.
2: We are coming up on 125 laps complete. Pagenaud, Rossi, Carpenter, Newgarden, Bourdais, the top 5. Daly, Dixon, Erickson, Ferrucci, and Ryan Hunter-Reay, the top 10 in the 103rd Indianapolis 500-mile race.
5: My favorite Indy 500 memory comes from the cold year of 1992. Despite my favorite driver Michael Andretti's car expiring towards the end of the race, it opened up the closest finish of all time between Al Jr. and Scott Goodyear. Will Coffey, Silva, North Carolina.
2: Well, we come back, 128 of 200 laps complete, and as we come back, we look down below. He's led 95 laps on this day, but some concerns for Simon Pagenaud, Dave, first with the fuel mileage that they're getting in this Indy 500.
6: Yeah, he's simply not getting the fuel mileage quite like the Hondas are, and we continue to wait to see that highlighter gold. Here it is now as Pagenaud hits his marks. I mean, certainly it helps to sit behind him like Alexander Rossi has done today. Leading up front, though, a lot of fuel burning there, 6.9 for Simon Pagenaud.
2: And that fuel mileage number is not something that you can necessarily do a lot about when you're running out front, Andrew.
3: No, exactly, and that's why I'm wondering why didn't he just let Alexander Rossi get by there for a couple of laps just to try and get that fuel economy? So quite surprised, actually, and a bit stubborn, I think.
2: So the fuel window, I think, is starting to just creak open just a little bit. We expect pit road to get a bit busier. Meanwhile, some observations from the historian of the Indianapolis Motor Speedway, Donald Davidson.
7: Well, I'm impressed by the fact that there were not as many lead changes as I think we anticipated. And then also the fact that Pagenaud has basically dominated the race. It won't be too long until he's led 100 laps of this. He's at 95 right now. And then the other thing is just the very speed. And I'm afraid I wasn't paying attention. I rather think that the average speed at one

0: point must have been over 200 miles an hour, because even with two, three cautions, right now the average speed is 194.5 miles an hour. So we're on track for an all-time track record for the race distance.
1: 17 lead changes, 8 different race leaders, only 415 total passes.
2: Yeah, it's been busy. But tell you what, the so impressive guy right now is Alexander Rossi, sitting behind Elio Castroneves on the track, and all he's doing right now is just opening up his field window. This is what Alexander Rossi does, and while he might not have the outright performance to beat Simon Pagenaud, he certainly got the fuel mileage, and he is perfectly okay sitting behind Elio Castroneves here for as long as he possibly can so that he can run full rich to the end of the race. So Simon Pagenaud here, he's got to get smart and start running in some traffic.
1: Ryan Hunter-Reay, Graham Rahal, that's a pretty good battle for ninth. It moves in front of Michael Young in turn two.
3: They're in and out of the short chute now through the center of turn number two. The battle for ninth and tenth. Ryan Hunter-Reay sweeps out of turn number two. Graham Rahal gets a great run. Jake starts to stop Ryan Hunter-Reay even more.
4: Been kind of a quiet day for these two, at least on the microphone, but not on the racetrack. Graham Rahal running 10th. He tried to go high into turn number three, but couldn't make the move on Ryan Hunter-Reay.
3: Before our last commercial break, this is how these guys were running, 9th and 10th. Hunter-Reay in front of Rahal by a couple of car lengths.
1: Yep, several cars in front of them, including the car of Marcus Ericsson. He's the first one to turn one in front of Nick Gilman.
5: Yeah, Marcus Ericsson about a 6-car length advantage over Ryan Hunter-Reay. Then his fellow American, Graham Rahal, 2-car lengths behind into two.
3: Marcus Ericsson out of two. Like you said, Nick, about 6-car lengths ahead of Hunter-Reay. The impressive run, though, is that of Scott Dixon. He was able to gap Marcus Ericsson. They were nose to tail not too many laps ago.
4: Another good run is the one in between those two. Talking about that kid from Connecticut, Santino Ferrucci, another rookie. He finds himself between Ericsson and Dixon.
3: Well, you're right. Ericsson and Ferrucci, two rookies running well this afternoon here at the Indianapolis Motor Speedway.
1: So it's Dixon, Ferrucci, Ericsson, Hunter-Reay, and Rahal to turn one.
5: And Ferrucci has just been a blast to watch all day long as he's moved all over the racetrack. About 3 or 4 car lengths, though, back of Dixon.
3: Scott Dixon through the center point, and now Santino Ferrucci starts to stalk Scott Dixon. Then it's the machine of Graham Rahal, Hunter-Reay, and that battle we were following, Marcus Ericsson. They're already to three.
4: All of a sudden, Scott Dixon had to pop down to the inside. He's trying to get in front of that number 20 machine, 20th place speaking, talking about Jack Harvey. That allows suddenly Ferrucci to get right on that PNC machine.
3: Scott Dixon down along the white line, exits turn number four, trying to hold on to fifth place here in Indy.
1: Anders Krohn.
2: Yeah, so Ed Carpenter there just unlapped himself from Alexander Rossi. Of course, Ed Carpenter had already made his pit stop. As Joseph Newgarden now coming, and we're going to expect to see Rossi in just a couple of laps. And the question is, when will Scott Dixon, currently running third, come into the pits?
1: Ryan Marine.
5: Newgarden's pit stop, it just happened. It was a quick one. Joseph did not like the wing adjustment that they made on the previous stop, so they backed it back out. Still trying to find the balance on that machine.
1: Day first.
6: Connor Daly still moving up. He's talked all month long about how this is his best chance at the Indy 500. 9-second stop. Little lengthy, but a 9-second stop for Connor Daly.
1: Yeah, we see that Seal Master machine now. He's been flirting with the top five all day. He's running second as he comes to pit road. We are talking about Sebastian Bourdais to Rob Houghton.
7: Yeah, Mark, a ton of conversation about what they wanted to do to this car. They were thinking about putting the downforce back into it. That's what we were told. Right before this stop, they elected, though, to leave it alone. So again, they bring him in right now. They fill it full of fuel. 8.5 second stop, but they're not really sure what they want of that car. Sebastian's thinking about more downforce. They elect to go with absolutely no changes.
1: Well, power among those that is making that 60 mile an hour crawl down pit road to his pit box. Meanwhile, the Napa Honda of Alexander Rossi just shy of the scoring pylon. And day first, Alexander Rossi comes into your view.
6: He's been in 4 Indy 500s. He has led in 4 Indy 500s. Trying to get another one here. Maybe 2 in the last 4 championship runs here. Nice stop. Air pressure adjustment. Half turn of front wing. Waiting to top it off. Oh, they're having problems filling that car with fuel. Oh, the gas, the fuel just will not go in. This is a lengthy, lengthy stop. Alexander Rossi just put his hands up in the air as the yellow comes out. 21 seconds and counting. Finally, the fuel goes into the car.
1: Caution on the course. Pits are closed. One of the reasons may be Marcus Ericsson, who got sideways on the pit road. So caution on the course. It turns everything upside down. We'll sort it all out when we come back. 137 laps complete here at the world's greatest race course.
8: always in attendance for the last 35 years at the Indy 500 and always listening to IMS radio broadcast. 1985, I recall Danny Sullivan doing that infamous spin to win. Man, that was amazing. An epic Indy 500 moment. This is Jan Etherington, Indianapolis.
1: 61 laps to go on the 200 here at the Indianapolis Motor Speedway. Caution on the course. Issues for Marcus Ericsson coming to pit road. Rod Blackman, you saw it.
9: Indeed, right in front of me, the far north end of pit road. Marcus Ericsson coming into pit, lost control of the car, hit the inside wall of pit lane, did a full 360 before the car came to a stop. The medical team immediately on the scene, he waved them off and said he was feeling fine. However, the car certainly not doing fine. They had to tow that Arrowsmith Peterson Motorsports Honda down the far south end of pit lane to get him to his proper pit box.
1: Ryan Marine, I know you can update us pre-incident. What about post-incident?
5: Well, right, we'll start with that. The car has arrived at the pit box. They've changed the front wing. There was some damage to the nose cone, but it looks like there's some more extensive damage to the rear. The rear attenuator has come off. It's part of the wing assembly. It has sustained some damage, so they're going to go ahead and put a new one on the car. It had been a really good run for the rookie from Sweden. He was legitimately running inside of the top 10 before these pit sequences. He was complaining of some understeer on corner exit for the first time during that stint, but locked it up there coming into the pits, and unfortunately a good run has come undone.
1: An update on Scott Dixon from Rob Howden.
7: Yeah, not a good situation for Scott Dixon, guys. He was just getting ready to come in. The team was just jumping over the wall. They got the tires out right when that yellow flag came on. He is your leader on the racetrack right now, but Dixon will come down pit lane momentarily.
1: Dave first.
10: Well, let's just put a bow on what's going on with Alexander Rossi. The 27 crew has now changed out both the hose and that fuel probe. They always have backup just on standby and just for situations like Alexander Rossi just had. So they're making the change. They believe they're good to go the rest of the way, but man, oh man, that was a 30-second pit stop for the guy leading the Indy 500.
1: So it's Dixon, Ferrucci, Rosenquist, then Veach, then Kanaan, the top five, and as we say, that TK comes to pit road, so you see him tumble. Then we go with Ed Jones, Pagano, Kanaan, Carpenter, Newgarden, the top ten. As we mentioned, Kanaan is pitting, so he's going to tumble a bit more. So, Anders, what can you sort out now at lap 141 about the pit strat?
2: Well, all of that just kind of gets thrown out, as Rob Howden alluded to, because Scott Dixon, you know, if it had stayed green here, Scott Dixon could have been in a beautiful position, but now he's going to have to pit, and he's going to go to the back of the field. So not sure if I was him. Maybe I would roll the dice. I'm actually just staying out for as long as I can and hope for some more yellow to try and make it just one more stop to the end. That's probably the only way that he could potentially get the win here today, but sounds like they're going with a slightly safer strategy and going to pit him here shortly. But Felix Rosenquist, I think he's genuinely impressed here today and has been oh so strong. So to tell you what, though, Simon Pagano looking good, pitted on what lap? Let's see, lap 129. So he's got fairly fresh tires. He's in prime position because everyone ahead of him has to pit here soon.
1: We're hearing, it was just getting ready to give a shout out to Santino Ferrucci, but Ryan Marine, you say there might be an issue?
5: Because they got caught out by this yellow. They were about to pit when it came out, and he's now in pit lane for emergency service, coming to the attention of his crew right now, but he'll have to come back in for tires later.
1: Rob Howden.
7: Scott Dixon in. It'll be a half a turn of front wing again, as Andrew said. He's going to go to the tail of the field now. They had to make a good pit stop. They're going to get him out here in 6.8 seconds for a guy who has 15 Indy 500 starts coming in, seven top fives. Scott Dixon with a ton of work to do here for the remainder of this race.
1: Rob Blackman.
9: No changes for the car. James Hinchcliffe, just four new tires and fuel. Hinchcliffe did not have a great start today, starting in final row, 32nd, but he's been as high as plus 13 today, as he has been racy.
1: Drive-through penalty earlier tumbles Elio Castroneves to two laps down. We saw him, though, come on and off pit road, and we saw the car of J.R. Hildebrand. He's been trying to flirt with the top 15, and let's get an update on Ed Jones. He's had a quietly efficient day running in the top 10 day first.
10: He's been up there, but not really making a move, at least not yet, but we just saw full service both Ed Jones and Elio Castroneves. Elio, as you mentioned, having those issues all day long today.
1: Let's get another update on the fate of Santino Ferrucci from Ryan Marine.
5: Well, a bit of good fortune for them, because the pit lane did open. They were expecting to be only taking the emergency service, which means just a splash of fuel and have to come back for tires. But because the pit lane opened up, they were able to do full service. maybe they can find a way to spin this into something positive from a strategy perspective. We'll see. That's certainly what they're going to try and do up on his pit box.
1: A couple of struggles for the Dale Coyne rookie at Dakota, Barber, and Long Beach. But all in all, Santino Ferrucci, a couple of top tens at St. Pete in the Indianapolis GP, Anderson.
2: I would say overall he's been oh so impressive all throughout his rookie campaign. And I feel like we watched him every single day of practice for the 500. And he was the one that stood out as the most positive, just looking so composed out on track and able to replicate the lines of the likes of Alexander Rossi. So he's shown tremendously well, and obviously getting this pit here out of the way, he's got a little bit of work to do to get his track position back, but entertaining to watch for sure.
1: Third caution for 15 laps. Let's get an update from Rob Howden.
7: Good, decent day, I guess, go for Tony Kanaan, but it all kind of went awry. He actually ran out of fuel on that last little bit. They were able to bring him back in. An extended stop for TK. They're going to work on it again to put fresh Firestone rubber on again, but two back-to-back stops for TK, one of them about 30 seconds long.
1: Sweepers out on the course now, trying to clean off that high group. Probably plenty of marbles out there. Let's get more from Dave first.
10: And no one's more excited about the second groove that might be cleared out than Alexander Rossi. Anders, remember all those crazy passes he made here a year ago? Well, guess what? He was going back and forth with Rob Bevers and his spotter to make sure that they were indeed clearing out that second groove. So expect that 27 to go the high line here. We go back to green.
2: Giddy up, cowboy. Here we go, Alexander Rossi style. This is going to be fantastic.
1: A quick observation from Paul Page.
11: When you were looking at the Rossi stop and the constant push to try to get the nozzle in, if you start that wrong with your first push, then you've created a problem for yourself. What you really need to do is pull it fully out, realign it, and put it back in, which you saw with some assistance actually happen. But did you see Rossi? I mean, pounding on the wheel, frustration. The good news is Rossi's fifth right now. This yellow really helped him out.
1: As we get ready to go back to green flag racing, we hope in just a couple of moments that we have completed 144 of the 200 laps complete. Simon Pagenaud is your leader. Carpenter, Newgarden, Bourdais, and Rossi the top five. Daly is sixth. Tanner Ray is seventh. Ray Holm is eighth. Dixon is ninth. Felix Rosenquist is tenth. Santino Ferrucci ends up 11th. James Hinchcliffe is 12th. Beach is 13th. Jones, 14th. Kimball is 15th. Jack Harvey, we should say, is 16th. 17th is Power. 18th is Piggott. 19th is Sato. Following cars a lap down. Pippa Band, 20th. Serbia, 21st. 22nd, Karam. 23rd, Hildebrand. 24th, Kanaan. 25th, Mateus Laced. And 26th, James Davidson. Two laps down. 27th, Elio Castroneves. 28th, Erickson is three laps down. King is in 29th, three laps down. Four laps down, Marco Andretti, he's 30th. Out of the race, 31st, Kyle Kaiser, 32nd, Ben Hanley. Colton Herta, 33rd. Hinch plus 20 on the day. Rosenquist plus 19. Hunter Ray plus 15. Veach plus 15. Ferrucci plus 12. We have had five leaders on this day. 19 lead changes. Three cautions for 17 laps. 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Prime Sport is the preferred travel partner of the Indianapolis Motor Speedway. To Ryan Marine.
5: Really interesting radio communication between the team and Ryan Hunter-Reay, who currently runs in seventh. The team has been telling him, look, this is all going to come down to fuel mileage, and because they're part of that Andretti Autosport powerhouse, they've got a couple of other race cars that they can look at data from. They got some information from one of their team cars that there's a fuel map that's pretty darn effective at saving fuel and still going fast. Now, it might have a problem from a reliability standpoint, but Honda just gave them the okay to go for it. So keep an eye on Ryan Hunter-Reay, who's done a great job, plus 15, running in seventh.
2: Wow, there you have it. And Ryan Hunter-Reay, I'm glad you brought him up here, Ryan, because he's been so quiet all throughout the day, but obviously made his way forward from solidly in the 20s here. So that is going to be interesting indeed. But I feel like we should almost start a betting league here and ask how many passes is Alexander Rossi going to do on the first couple of corners at the restart, and maybe even Ryan Hunter-Reay.
1: Yeah, we've had 430 total passes for position.
2: That's it?
1: In this 103rd running, and we still have more sweepers out on the track, and that's no surprise, Anders, but imagine plenty of peeled off those Firestone Firehawks on this day.
2: Oh, yeah, there for sure is, and this is good news for Alexander Rossi and Ryan Hunter-Reay, the likes of which are not afraid to use that second and third groove on the opening couple of laps. So, and to Donald's point earlier, such a lucky break there for Alexander Rossi that full course yellow came out, because otherwise he would have fallen right back. So lucky little achievement there.
1: Donald?
0: Looking at the stats here, this just blows me away. For me, Ed Carpenter is one of the new guys that just came along. Going into this race, he ranked 14th in all-time laps completed. He's now 12th. While we've been watching here, he has now completed more race laps in his career than Bobby Unser and Michael Andretti. And before the end of the race, conceivably, he could have more laps than Johnny Rutherford and move to 11th. He won't get to 10th because 10th is Scott Dixon, and he's building a pretty impressive total as well.
1: Yeah, and a relatively few number of appearances in this Indianapolis 500, but yet his qualifying prowess pretty impressive. Four career poles, Anders, three of those are the 500.
2: Yeah, indeed. And interesting note here is that Simon Pagenaud in the lead is practically bump drafting that Corvette Grand Sport car, and that is all in the name of trying to save as much fuel as he possibly can here. So as he's going down the straightaways, he is right on the bumper of that Corvette Grand Sport pace car, just trying to save every bit of fuel that he can. Don't forget, he pitted on lap 129. Ed Carpenter behind him, 133. Newgarden, 135. So Pagenaud with a lot less fuel in his tank than everyone else.
1: So 146 laps have been completed, 54 to go, and before you know it, this thing settles in to the final segment, the final shootout. Let's quickly get an update from pit road and day first.
10: I just want to tell you, I'm looking straight up and I see a little blue sky, as Mark James, and maybe the sun is trying to peek out here at the Indianapolis Motor Speedway. Quite a difference. We woke up this morning, we were talking about rain, and it looks like it's been a beautiful day here. By the way, shout out to the executive producer here of the radio network, Chris Pollack, 25th straight year at Pitmaster Control. You think about it, that's half the number of times that Roger Penske has been here. Chris, we thank you for everything, my friend.
1: Yep, well said, Dave First, for sure. 25 years as executive producer. And Nick Yeoman, our good friends at Racing Electronics have provided some new technology to help all of us here enjoy the experience more this year.
5: Yeah, absolutely, Mark. 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It's got live timing and scoring. 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It's fantastic. I know a lot of folks have enjoyed it. I've got one up here. Folks at Racing Electronics do a great job. They're there at the racetrack every single weekend. And if you wanted more information about those things, certainly go to racingelectronics.com.
1: Well said, Nick Yeoman. Thank you very much. Great partners of ours, Racing Electronics. Our new digs here on the fourth floor of the media center provide us a spectacular view of the main straightaway. But Paul Page rejoined us for a moment. The name on the door says appropriately, the Sid Collins booth here at the Indianapolis
12: Motor Speedway.
1: Exactly,
12: and what a tribute to that great man who actually created all these jobs we're enjoying right now, and I was so proud to see that you did that.
1: Yep, that was the suggestion of our Nick Yeoman, and our network director, Wally Levitt, said, yes, sir, and we got it put on the door, and forevermore it shall remain there as we go back to green flag racing now. Pagenaud, Carpenter, Newgarden, Bourdais, and Rossi, the top five. They go three wide. Newgarden going to grab, try to grab second place in turn number one.
5: Pagenaud is your leader, but it is a hornet's nest behind. Carpenter slips into second, then Newgarden, Pagenaud, or Bourdais gets kicked to fourth. Connor Daly looking for fifth to the inside.
3: Pagenaud, Carpenter, Newgarden, Bourdais, Connor Daly moves up in that fifth position as Oriol Servia in the lap car works his way around Rossi.
4: Simon Pagenaud came into today with 35 career laps led at Indianapolis. He has tripled that number. Now he's got all kinds of pressure from Ed Carpenter, who's trying to get the lead.
3: Alexander Rossi made a daring pass on the inside of the racetrack. He holds on to fifth place. The leader is by in Pagenaud.
1: A three-wide pass around Oriol Servia again, who's not in contention, running with that pack, trying to get his lap back. Nick.
5: Here comes Newgarden. He'll jump to the outside and he'll grab that second spot away from Ed Carpenter as they go two and three wide through one.
3: Now Joseph Newgarden starting to close in on his teammate Alexander Rossi. Further back, Scott Dixon working with his teammate Felix Rosenquist. A battle is up front for the lead.
4: Joseph Newgarden took a peek to the outside, now tucks right back in behind his teammate Simon Pagenaud. The Penske's run 1-2. Pulling away from Ed Carpenter.
3: About a three-car length advantage for Pagenaud as they exit turn number four. Then it's Newgarden. Then it's Carpenter. Then it's Bourdais.
1: Yep, and Joseph Newgarden with a great runoff of turn number four, trying to look to the inside of Simon Pagenaud.
5: He'll pop to the outside, gets right back in line, and that red and white Shell Pennzoil car not doing anything with Pagenaud as a short shoot.
3: The gap from first to fifth, about three car lengths between each of the machines. Simon Pagenaud, Joseph Newgarden, Ed Carpenter in the third position for Dan Connor Daly.
4: Joseph Newgarden now is right on the rear tires of Simon Pagenaud. Pops to the inside. Joseph Newgarden has taken the lead at the Indianapolis 500.
3: A new leader on the north end of the track. It's Joseph Newgarden has passed his teammate Simon Pagenaud to the cheers in turn four.
1: Yeah, fans saw it on the video boards in front of us. They're pumping their fist as Joseph Newgarden leads the field into turn number one.
13: And he does it with just 50 laps to go in Indianapolis. So it's Newgarden about three car lengths back to Pagenaud, and then Carpenter charging in third.
3: Joseph Newgarden, three car length advantage as the fans in turn two come to their feet. He'll gain more ground on Simon Pagenaud and Carpenter in third.
4: Joseph Newgarden enjoyed the NHL playoffs a few weeks ago. His hometown team, the Nashville Predators. He's not a Predator anymore. He made his pounce. He's in the lead. It's Pagenaud and Carpenter just behind him.
3: About a three-car length advantage for Newgarden as he exits turn number four. Then it's Pagenaud, Carpenter, Bourdais, and Daly.
1: He's led 103 laps on the day. Dave first talking about Simon Pagenaud.
6: This is all about hitting a fuel number for Simon Pagenaud. I know that doesn't sound sexy, but that's exactly what they're worried about. Fuel conservation right now, and if it costs the lead, that was fine with Kyle Moore. You said let Newgarden go, but they're trying to hit that number right here this afternoon.
1: Jake Query, don't look now, but as the field comes back to you will see Connor Daly is now running in the fourth position. He got by Sebastian Bourdais.
4: And he is trying to now peek in on Ed Carpenter. It's Newgarden, Pagenaud, Carpenter, then Connor Daly, Sebastian Bourdais, and that back marker of Oriel Servia.
3: A pair of Hoosiers in third and fourth. Carpenter in third and Connor Daly in fourth.
1: 152 laps complete at the 103rd Indianapolis 500-mile race. 156 laps complete. Joseph Newgarden leading Simon Pagenaud and Oriel Servia running at 20th, not making friends with Alexander Rossi, Anderson.
2: No, he's not. He's been blocking, and maybe a little bit unfairly so, because moving in reaction to Alexander Rossi as opposed to proactively, so almost took Alexander Rossi into the barriers down the front straightaway. Rossi eventually able to clear him, and now he's trying to chase down the back of Sebastian Bourdais, but finding it a hard time doing so.
1: And the leaders cross the start-finish line. Joseph Newgarden leads Simon Pagenaud into turn number one.
13: And a big move from Alexander Rossi as he dives to the inside, and he'll take the fifth spot away from Sebastian Bourdais in turn one.
3: Joseph Newgarden has only led 17 laps here in Indianapolis up until just a few moments ago. He leads his teammate Simon Pagenaud three car lengths halfway down the backstretch.
4: And Michael, Simon Pagenaud, the first driver since Dario Franchitti 9 years ago to lead 100 laps in a single Indianapolis 500. But right now it's his teammate Joseph Newgarden in front of it, and Carpenter running in third.
3: And Pagenaud is content to stay right behind Newgarden, who has about a three-car length advantage out of four.
1: And we are looking at the top five now. Newgarden, Pagenaud, Carpenter, Daly, Alexander Rossi. They're fairly close into turn number one.
13: Four Americans and a Frenchman through turn number one. It's Joseph Newgarden from Hendersonville, Tennessee, leading that train into two.
3: Newgarden, Pagenaud, then Carpenter, Connor Daly, Alexander Rossi driving the wheels off of that machine, trying to close up on the rear wing of his teammate, Connor Daly.
4: Pagenaud now looks in on Joseph Newgarden. He is drawing a beat, half a car length between Newgarden and as well Simon Pagenaud into turn number four.
3: Newgarden has won an IndyCar title. He's number one in points, but on this day, all he's thinking about is winning at Indy. He has a three-car length advantage.
1: Pagenaud with a decent run, still stays right in the tire tracks of Newgarden, and Carpenter sees Connor Daly in his mirrors.
13: The question becomes, does Pagenaud want to pass Newgarden? Right now, the answer is no as they race in the short shoot.
3: Simon Pagenaud in fuel save mode, tucks behind his teammate, three-car length advantage, then another four back to Ed Carpenter. Carpenter, Connor Daly, Alexander Rossi, Bourdais at six.
4: Heck of a Penske battle up front. Guess who came out to watch it? Little Miss Sunshine for the first time in Indianapolis today. It's Joseph Newgarden followed by Pagenaud, Carpenter, and then Connor Daly and Rossi.
3: And the lead in the short chute stays in about three car lengths for Newgarden, who makes that left-hand turn. Then it's Pagenaud, and another six cars links back is Carpenter.
1: Front five continue to tighten up a little bit. Sebastian Bourdais has a level of comfort. He has Oriel Servia separating he and Graham Rahal. That is the battle for six.
13: Let's take a look at that battle for six. It's a nice advantage for Bourdais, and then Rahal trying to get around Servia, former teammate of his.
3: Yeah, Bourdais got around Servia. Now Graham Rahal trying to complete that task as well. Good run for Charlie Kimball. We'll give him a shout-out as he runs right behind Rahal.
4: Now all of a sudden, Pagenaud is right on the rear wing of Joseph Newgarden. Then it's Ed Carpenter. and then teammates behind Carpenter as well, talking about Bailey and Alexander Rossi.
3: Yeah, inching closer and closer is Pagenaud to Newgarden. It's about a two-car length advantage.
1: Joseph Newgarden, Pagenaud, Carpenter, Daly, Rossi, the top five. Bourdais, Rahal, Kimball, Ferrucci, and Hunter Ray, the top ten. We pause 10 seconds for safety notification. 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

0: You think, Anders Krohn, the way things have settled down a bit, that maybe they're just waiting because that pit window's about to open up?
1: Yeah, I think so. And in the case of Simon Pagenaud dropping back behind Joseph Newgarden was absolutely by design, because he is sitting back there right now, saving as much fuel as he possibly can. It's been 35 laps since he last pitted, so he's got to be coming up on his window. Joseph Newgarden with a little bit more of a cushion. He's done 30 laps on this tank of fuel, but I would think here within the next 2 to 3 laps, a lot of the leaders are going to start taking a pit lane.
0: Yeah, among the front three or four, Chris Denary, no question, it's a big game of follow the leader.
2: It is, and it has stayed the same the last 10 or 15 laps. Newgarden in first, followed by Pagenaud, Carpenter, but Alexander Rossi has moved past Daly into fourth.
0: It looks like that Pagenaud could pass him if he wanted to, Nick Gilman.
3: He's been all over the rear wing for about the last 4 or 5 laps, but every time he gets close down the front stretch, Michael, he jumps out of the gas.
4: Yeah, about a 2-car length advantage does have Joseph Newgarden over Simon Pagenaud. Jake, you mentioned Little Miss Sunshine. It's gotten downright hot. They broke out the sunscreen down here in the Southeast Vista. It is a warm one here in Indianapolis.
5: Same holds true for 5/8 of a mile north of you, Michael, because all of a sudden now the sun is out. You got to wonder if it'll make the track a little bit slick. Everything right now good for Joseph Newgarden and Simon Pagenaud.
2: Well, the one thing, guys, that you see, the lap times are getting slower as the sun is getting hotter and warmer, as Newgarden still with the lead.
0: The pit road and Ryan Marie.
6: It's the first opportunity for Joseph Newgarden to lead today. Tim Sindrick came on the radio and told his driver, work that wake jacker, experiment a little bit, learn how this car handles when you're out in front for that stretch run. We're just a couple of laps away from their final stop of the day, and Joseph Newgarden leads at Indy.
0: 167 laps complete. Good runs today, obviously, for Connor Daly, Sebastian Bourdais, Ray Hall, Kimball, Jake Query, Pagenaud back to the front.
5: Simon Pagenaud just popped to the inside. Chris Denary, as the field comes at you, it's Simon Pagenaud you'll see first.
2: Well, it's what Anders talked about, Simon Pagenaud, and he took the lead, but he's going to head down pit lane.
0: He does head down pit lane. So 167 laps complete. Simon Pagenaud has led 5 times for 103 laps, coming off a month of May, which saw him get it off to a great start by winning the IndyCar Grand Prix, followed it up for the pole position. Day first, he's P1 coming to pit road.
7: In many ways, it all comes down to this stop for Simon Pagenaud. Let's see how Team Penske reacts. So far, so good. 4 tires off, 4 tires on. Fuel fill popped off, and he is down and away. 7.1 for Simon Pagenaud.
0: The definition of packing it full of fuel.
1: Yeah, so I think what we're going to see here from Simon Pagenaud is he's going to go super hard here for the first couple of laps just to make sure he gets that track position and takes advantage of these new tires, as Alexander Rossi now taking a pit lane. Then he's got to dial it right back down, because he does need to do some fuel save here to get to the end of the race.
0: The Napa Honda of Alexander Rossi comes into the view of day first.
7: I tell you what, Alexander Rossi, outside of the fuel issues that they've had, he's really happy with that machine and the crew going right to work. Here comes Rossi, winner of the 2016 Indianapolis 500. That was a great stop. 7 seconds flat for Rossi.
0: First time today we've seen Scott Dixon come to pit road with the leaders, Rob Howe.
8: Yeah, another fantastic stop for the team. He was able to work his way back into 10th position after getting caught out by that yellow. A 6.7 stop. They get a jam-pack full of Speedway fuel. He's good to go to the end.
0: Meanwhile, back up front, it's the battle between Newgarden and Carpenter. It's in turn number 2.
4: Boy, as soon as Simon Pagenaud ducked on the pit lane, Mark James and Carpenter got right on the rear wing of Joseph Newgarden. Carpenter looks low as we have a couple of cars coming off pit lane. Joseph Newgarden, Ed Carpenter, you.
5: And Joseph Newgarden goes inside of Ed Carpenter. Now Carpenter gets around him in turn number 3.
0: Let's go to pit road and Rob Houghton.
8: Christian Bourdais, guys, coming in there from the 4th position. They went for a little bit of stagger. The car wanted to free up a little bit. Good stop for them. Bourdais came in at P4. Currently a 7.2 second stop. He's back out on track.
0: Rob Blackman.
9: The final stop of the day for Felix Rosenquist was a good one. He's been running in the top 10 here this afternoon. 6.7 seconds. The final stop for the rookie Rosenquist.
0: Joseph Newgarden has led 21 laps today, Ryan.
6: And he's in his pit stall now. They've been looking for right rear grip as the temperatures have come up. A little bit slow with the fuel. It's going to be a shade under 7 seconds. 6.9 for Joseph Newgarden in the Shell V-Power machine.
0: Don Davidson.
10: Locals, you're not imagining it. Ed Carpenter's running first. Connor Daly is running second. Pit stop's coming, but this is great for the next few minutes.
1: Yeah, it is. Ed Carpenter, I think this is very, very smart here. Going to try and run until the very last drop is in the fuel tank so that he can run goal rich all the way to the end. So same with Connor Daly. I think he's executed such a beautiful race, but he is in pit lane. So is Ed Carpenter.
0: Ed Carpenter coming to pit road, and he will do so coming into the view of day first.
7: This is his 16th Indianapolis 500. Question is this a sweet 16 for Speedway's own Ed Carpenter? His marks, Tim Broyles takes a good look at everything. He's the team strategist. Half turn of front wing, and Ed Carpenter's down and away. 7.3 for Ed.
0: Connor Daly also with the stop. Ryan Hunter-Reay with the stop. Let's go to Rob Houghton.
8: Bringing the number 15, Ray Hall Letterman Landing and Racing Machine in here as well. Absolutely no changes for him. A 7.4 second stop. He said they're good to go to the very end.
0: And among those yet the stop, Santino Ferrucci will power Takuma Sato. We see Spencer Pigot and a handful of others.
1: And I tell you what I love about this race right now is that we don't have the big split in strategy we've had, so this will just be a dogfight to the end as Alexander Rossi now clears Ed Carpenter, who's just coming out of pit lane.
0: We speak of Santino Ferrucci. Ryan Marine, you said he came for a visit.
6: Yes, he did. It was an ice clean stop for the Dale Coyne team. An impressive run for the young rookie from Connecticut. Ryan Hunter-Reay pitted a few moments ago. 6.9 seconds for Hunter-Reay. 8.2 seconds for Ferrucci. No wing changes for either driver.
0: Right now it's the battle for seventh, Michael Young, but Alexander Rossi did indeed work his way around Ed Carpenter.
4: Simon Pagenaud has about a 25 car length advantage over Alexander Rossi. Rossi ducked right underneath the rear wing of Ed Carpenter as he came out of pit lane. Nice gap, Rossi over Ed Carpenter for second.
0: We think eventually things are going to cycle back to power. Sato, Pigot, and Harvey when we come back to the Indianapolis Motor Speedway. Caution on the course, turn number 3. Jake Query, you're above it.
5: It was all began by Sebastian Bourdais, who got loose. And when Sebastian Bourdais got loose, he made contact exiting turn number 3. Graham Rahal was involved. The rookie Felix Rosenquist was involved. Zach Beach was involved. And I believe so, too, is Charlie Kimball. So this is going to be a cleanup. This is a number of cars that have come to a stop in the north end of the Indianapolis Motor Speedway. 23 laps from the completion of this race, Mark.
0: Graham Rahal went straight over to Sebastian Bourdais to say something to him. It appears that the frustration and aggravation is evident with Graham Rahal.
1: It is indeed, and Graham Rahal there felt like he had such a good run going. Unfortunately, all that comes to an end, and it's a multi-car pileup here involving Zach Veach, Felix Rosenquist, Graham Rahal, and Sebastian Bourdais. So we'll get some replays on our end.
0: We'll sort it all out when we come back to the world's greatest race course.
11: I've listened to Sid Collins over the years, and all the interesting thoughts and facts that he talk about the drivers, the crews, and talk about all the sponsors. Wonderful Stark Wetzel, the Wieners, the fine lunch meat that everyone just loved and enjoyed, and it was so delicious, and just a lot of memories like that.
0: Graham Rahal gesturing to Sebastian Bourdais before the cars ever came to a stop. You tell us why, Anders Groh.
1: Well, Sebastian Bourdais, unfortunately, a little too aggressive on the high side, squeezed Graham Rahal all the way down to the grass, and he started spinning, then collected Graham Rahal again, and then everyone else trying to slow down. Zach Veach, Felix Rosenquist, and Charlie Kimball, innocent bystanders, all of them out of the race here in a big, big chain reaction, all of which was created by Sebastian Bourdais. And boy, oh boy, these are some major impacts here back in the field. Zach Veach, fortunate to walk away unscathed.
0: Yep, Felix Rosenquist. We saw Jack Harvey with a narrow miss as well. Let's hear from Kyle Moyer, Dave, first.
7: Monrovia, Indiana's own Kyle Moyer, who just got on the radio to explain to his driver, Simon Pagenaud, they're going to red flag this race and bring everyone along. You guys were chasing fuel mileage a little bit. How does this help you guys?
12: It really helps us a ton here. Now, I think we're going to be able to run as hard as we want to. I think, you know, I hope so, because we got the best car out there. So it's been hard today. Outrun front, you know, nobody wanted to do it, so we did it, and maybe it was the wrong thing, but hopefully, you know, this yellow and this red flag now will give us a shot to get it back. We were sitting there, and we were, like, trying to decide, should we go behind Rossi like we did with Joseph and then just go at it at the end like we showed. I mean, we're the quickest car. So, you know, if this comes out of shootout, I mean, we got the best driving, best car.
7: Is it a Chevy versus Honda fuel mileage issue, or is it because you guys are running up front, you just guys can't make fuel because of it?
12: Yeah, no, the Chevy will make great fuel as long as you're not leading. You know, that's the problem. It doesn't matter, you know. I mean, when we were sitting behind Joseph, we would have done that all day. We probably could have shorted the stop even. You know, the car's so good. But, you know, out front, you're towing everybody along and wasting the fuel.
7: Can't wait to see the restart. Good luck.
12: Yeah, thank you.
7: That's Kyle Moyer down here calling the shots as he has been for years now for Simon Pagenaud.
0: Red flag, Ryan Marine. You've caught up with Tim Cindric.
6: Yes, indeed, I have, Tim Cindric. Under this red flag, first of all, what does this do for your strategy, your car, Joseph Newgarden?
13: I think strategy-wise, we kind of are where we are. I mean, it's just a matter of getting collected here and going after it in a restart. What it does, it gives us 20 laps instead of probably 12.
6: I heard you communicating with Joseph on the radio prior to that pit stop when he was out front, telling him to play around with the tools, get a feel for that car in front. How valuable might that experience be in this dash to the checkered?
13: Yeah, it was obviously track position was really important there during the exchange, and we got checked up a little bit there with Carper, and we're getting around us on the back straight. So, you know, at that point in time, we wanted to make a change and make sure he could go to the end. But, you know, I'll take my odds. He's pretty good. At that point, it just really depends on, you know, how Rossi does up front.
6: This is what it's all about, right? Everything on the line here at Indianapolis.
13: Yeah, without a doubt. I think the fans will see a great show regardless of how it turns out.
6: Thank you so much, Tim.
13: Thank you.
0: Red flag now with Spencer Pigot in the lead, but he's got to come to pit road. Then Rossi, Pagenaud, Carpenter, Newgarden, Daly, Sato, Dixon, Ferrucci, and Hunter Ray, the top 10 here at the Indianapolis Motor Speedway.
14: My most vivid memory of listening to Sid Collins was the 1964 Indianapolis 500 and Sid Collins' moving eulogy for the late, great Eddie Sachs. It was emotional, it was heartfelt, and it is something that will remain with me forever. My name is Dennis Newland, and I'm a Speedway journalist from Sydney, Australia.
0: Let's go to pit road. Again, red flag condition here. 180 laps complete. Let's go to Rob Blackman.
15: All right, I'm down here with Barry Wozner, the strategist for Felix Rosenquist with Chip Ganassi Honda. And Barry, you were running so well today. Started 29th, had gotten yourself up into the top 10 at times, but unfortunately got caught up in the wash in that accident just a couple of minutes ago. Can you tell us what happened?
16: Yeah, Rob. Felix was doing great, you know, starting 29th after coming back from a crash early in practice last week. He's done a great job getting up to speed, and the team's done a great job getting the NTT Honda in the top 10. Just kept picking off cars throughout the day. He certainly learned a lot, and he was a great position to have a good finish. Unfortunately, we just got caught up in somebody else's crash.
15: How proud, though, are you of this team? As you said, you started 29th and had found yourself into the top 10 and seemed to be gaining even late in the last 25 laps or so.
16: Yeah, what I enjoy about working here is everybody on the team, nobody ever gives up. We know no matter where we start, we're never out of it. And, very proud of the guys. Everybody that works on the team works hard. And really, Felix, he drove a great race.
15: He did. Thanks, Barry.
16: You're welcome. Thank you.
0: Rob Houghton, you're standing by with Mike Cole.
8: Yeah, I'm going to stay with the Chip Ganassi Racing Team. Mike, it's been kind of an up-and-down day for you guys. You started 18th, but you were able to race Scott up into the top 10, firmly into the top 10, and you guys got caught out by that yellow. How disappointing was that for you guys?
17: It was disappointing, but we have a great PNC car, and Scott's doing a heck of a job. And, you know, we got 21 laps to go, so we'll see what happens.
8: Obviously, this kind of comes back your way. You never want to see an incident happen like that, but it does come back to you guys. You've been working on the car all day long. Do you have a car that Scott can maybe go forward with here?
17: We feel like the car's really well balanced. All we've done is gone up and down on the front wings by a half a turn or a full turn on the stuff we've done. So that's an indication of the fact that the car runs well all the way through a stint. And because of that, we could run all the way to the full term of the fuel tank. Oftentimes here you've got to stop a little short, which we noticed some people were doing today. And it's probably just because they're sliding around a lot at the end of their run.
8: Well, good luck. Thanks for the time.
17: Oh, thank you.
8: Great input there, guys, from Mike Hall. And indeed, we saw a lot of guys sliding around. We've seen guys like Simon Pagenaud, who have been pitting a little bit early, as Anders had mentioned. But again, they put the car in the hands of the reigning champion and a former winner here at the Indianapolis 500, Scott Dixon, I believe, sitting in the eighth position.
0: To Ryan Marine.
6: Behind Scott Dixon is the rookie, Santino Ferrucci. Michael Cannon, the engineer for Santino. You've worked with a lot of young drivers, Michael. How does this young Connecticut driver compare? He seems as cool as they come.
18: He is. He's completely unflustered by this thing, and he's enjoying it. He's been whooping it up over the radio. Yeah. He turns 21 on May 31st, so we may have something to celebrate on the 31st.
6: Care to share any of the exchanges that you guys have had?
18: Oh, he's whooping and hollering when he passes guys. It's like being in a rodeo.
19: What kind of adjustments have you made throughout the day? How much have you been chasing conditions? Now looking up, we're seeing the sun. We're seeing track temperatures come up.
18: Well, we basically evolved two setups, one for a sort of a sub-100-degree track, the other one for above. So it's actually come to us. We had to add a little bit of front wing and slight tire pressure adjustment. Otherwise, mechanically, this is the weather we wanted to race.
19: Do you try and temper his enthusiasm here, given the fact that it's his rookie year, or do you send the guy loose?
18: Well, I mean, he's 20 years old, and he's a rookie, but he's been racing since he's six. So he's seen an awful lot in his time. So, I mean, he's a seasoned racer, despite his age.
19: Thank you so much.
18: Certainly, Ryan. Thank you.
19: Best of luck the rest of the way. That is Michael Cannon from Dale Coyne Racing. Santino Ferrucci running in ninth here under the red flag.
0: Rob Howden.
8: Derek Davison, the strategist for Takuma Sato. What an up and down day for you guys. You had some issues with the right rear, I believe. You had to bring them back in again. You guys fell back to the low 20s. You find yourself P7 right now. What are you thinking about this final run?
20: Yeah, it's pretty exciting. It ended up, you know, unfortunate for Graham. He got tangled up in that crash, but it definitely saved our day. We were, we went a lap down. We had an issue with the dry pick extensions on the right rear getting wedged between the brake rotor and the wheel. So the wheel, he went out and the wheel wasn't tight. So we had to bring him right back in, and we fell back to 32nd. I actually got to get with these guys here, but yeah, it's been a good day.
8: Go to work. Derek Davison, guys, going to work with the team here right now. But as he said, a great comeback after issues with that right rear.
0: Day first.
7: Yeah, all the machines have now come to rest here. Engines are off. This is towards pit out, right before you look to the right and see the end of the front stretch here at the Indianapolis Motor Speedway. Two crew members were allowed to go over the wall and approach the car. All of them have now done that. That usually has consisted of putting a starter towards the rear of the car while the other individual puts up a fan, puts that towards the front end of the car so the fan will blow and cool off the driver and or have an umbrella as well. And in most cases, they both have a fan and an umbrella, because I'll tell you what, the temperatures have really shot up now as we are practically under full sun conditions here now at the Indianapolis Motor Speedway. So they're sitting and waiting inside their now steaming cockpits here at the Indianapolis Motor Speedway. Hope to hear from Rob Edwards momentarily. By the way, Spencer Piggott, yes, technically does have the lead, but once we go back to green, or at least once we fire up these engines and let them go around a couple of times, we expect to see Spencer Piggott back on pit road for service momentarily.
0: Great stuff from all of our pit reporters. Thank you so much. An update on the cleanup on the north end, starting with Jake Query in turn three.
5: In terms of the northeast end, everything looking pretty good. As a matter of fact, they're taking opportunity right now, Mark, to go ahead and get one of the sweepers out to take care of what we call the marbles. That's that rubber detritus that collects off those Firestone Firehawks. They're going ahead and taking advantage of that. But Chris Denary, what I think we're going to see on this restart is a big puff of what we will think is smoke, but that's just because there's plenty of that oil dry going down. Looks like they're completing towards you that project, but I think it's going to be awfully dusty here for the first couple of laps.
2: Yeah, that sweeper has a lot of work to do because from my perch, and again, I'm on the outside of the track at the start of the straightaway out of turn four, so it's a ways to look to the midpoint of the short chute, but it is white. I mean, the track, as you know, is dark, but it is very white right now because of all that oil dry. So that sweeper makes pass after pass after pass to get as much of it up as possible. But you're right. Once we restart, and again, we have 20 laps to go, you will see a big puff of white smoke in the air in the middle of the short chute.
0: We expect quite a shootout to close out the 103rd running of the Indianapolis 500-mile race under red flag condition for a multi-car incident in turn number three here at the world's greatest race course.
21: My favorite memory of listening to the Indianapolis 500 on the radio was in 2013. I've been listening to the 500 on the radio for many years, and so had my dad. But this was the first time we'd attended the race together. Sure enough, Tony Kanaan took the victory. It was just like Dale Sr. in Daytona. We watched from the Northwest Vista as TK took the checkers. Jeff Lockridge, Seneca, Illinois.
0: Good stuff, Jeff. Thank you. Let's go back to pit road and day first.
7: Here from Rob Edwards now, helping call the shots for Alexander Rossi. First of all, the changes you made, especially there towards the last stint or so, air pressure and a half turn of front wing, all of a sudden that car came to him, didn't it?
22: Yeah, we left the car. We made a small change after the first stint, left it alone for the second stint. And then Jeremy reached in his box of tricks after that and got the car working pretty well now.
7: Whatever it is, it's definitely working. Does this red flag help you guys out at all? Certainly it does Simon Pagenaud, so maybe in turn it's not helping you guys.
22: No, not really. I mean, we needed it to run just, you know, green to the end from where we were. I think we were in a better position with fuel than Simon was, and I think we could have used Simon to could have, you know, put him between ourselves and the 20 car. And now it's going to be pretty tight with 22 and 20 both behind us gunning for us. But we're going to do everything we can.
7: Alexander is so good, though, around this place. Do you think he can hold them off?
22: I think we've got a shot. I'll tell you in 20 laps if we can do it.
7: Many times, that's all you can ask for.
22: That's it, exactly.
7: Good luck.
22: Thank you.
7: Rob Edwards, again, calling the shots for former Indy 500 champion Alexander Rossi.
0: Yeah, thank you, Dave. Appreciate that. Quick comment from Donald Davidson. Donald?
3: Well, the amazing thing to me, before that accident, I was thinking that the total number of cars that were out of the race was three. And also, and the risk of jinxing after the event, the average speed for the race had gone above the track record. It was 187.832 when just a lap or two before that accident took place. And now that we have a red flag, and that's the first one we've had since 2014, I've never really known how to feel about giving an average speed for a race that stopped and restarted. I mean, on short track events, they put no time, but we're still on pace for a pretty good average speed.
0: Thank you, Donald. Let's go to Dave Wilson.
9: Let's go down to Grant Rahal. Grant, that looks like we're kind of a victim.
0: Okay, technical issues with Dave Wilson, his interview with Graham Rahal. Thanks, Dave. Donald, we'll go back to you to finish that point.
3: Oh, just that Marco Andretti, this is sort of like a maybe not really a hollow victory, but Marco Andretti was having a terrible day. He was running in 30th, and he does have an opportunity to move up a few positions. With we think there's probably five cars out here, and so once they get going, all he needs to do is two, three laps, and he'll pick up several positions, but he's still going to be down way near the end, and we did not expect that today.
0: It seems like a long way away, but before you know it, Anders Krohn, we're going to have to go to Detroit and Belle Isle. We have a duel in Detroit next weekend, in fact.
10: Yeah, we do, and talk about a stark contrast from the ultra-smooth, ultra-fast track here at the Indianapolis Motor Speedway to the concrete jungle of Detroit, and it's such a difficult transition for teams and drivers alike. They'll bring out their road course cars, and the drivers have to completely kind of reset their mindset, because for the last 3 weeks, all you've done is optimize how to drive as fast as you possibly can around this place to be as smooth as possible. And suddenly, you have to snap into this whole reality of, you know, going as aggressive as you possibly can, being jumped all over the place by all the bumps in Detroit. So, but again, that's what I love about the NTT IndyCar Series, is that diversity and how quickly you have to adapt from one to the other.
0: We didn't get all of the comments as we got 3 minutes to restart. We didn't get all the comments from Graham Rahal, but certainly probably some interesting conversation inside that IU Health Center.
10: Yeah, exactly. Kind of looking at it from the perspective of Sebastian Bourdais, typically when you squeeze someone like that is because they're making a run late down the straightaway, and that was the case, but certainly Sebastian Bourdais squeezed Graham too much.
0: Let's hear from Sebastian Bourdais. Dave Wilson.
7: Sebastian, what happened there in the third turn?
23: Just one of those where the guy behind you creeps, and gets a bit of a run, and you get to the turning point, and you got to make a call. Either you jump on the brakes and you give way and you give up the position, or you see a little further down the road how things are going to shake out, and it's that stage in the race where nobody really wants to give up. He didn't give up, and I didn't either, and we both ended up in the fence. I'm not throwing responsibility on him, but we obviously made contact before the turning point because he was super, super close on my left rear, and that gave the car a little movement just before turning. And at that point, I thought he was going to just let go, but Graham's a pretty brave guy, and I should have known that he wasn't going to give up. And
7: Have you talked to him?
23: Not really. No. He was pretty mad, obviously. Nothing to say, really, other than it's just a lost opportunity and a good result thrown away.
7: Thank you, Sebastian. Sebastian Bourdais, very disappointed, and hasn't had an opportunity yet to talk with Rahal.
0: Anders?
10: Well, I'm glad he didn't try and pass blame onto Rahal, and I completely agree that a hard racing at the end is going to happen. I think once he has a chance to review the replays, he's probably going to see that he squeezed Graham a little bit more than he realized himself, but certainly glad that he's not sort of throwing Graham under the bus there. And to his point, yes, Graham is very, very brave, and it would have been very easy for Graham just to lift off there and give the position to Bourdais. But at the same time, he had the track position and therefore should be allowed to take it.
0: So, Spencer Pigot, as we mentioned, as we get ready to restart, will be shown as your leader, but we think that success will be short-lived.
10: Yes, it will, because Spencer Pigot last pitted on lap 145, and so that means he will have to come down to pit road, and that'll mean Rossi is the de facto leader with Simon Pagenaud, Ed Carpenter, and Joseph Newgarden right behind. And I think now that fuel saving is essentially out of the window, I think Simon Pagenaud, Ed Carpenter, and Joseph Newgarden will be in very good position with their Chevy power plants.
0: Yep, as you hear the engines roar to life once again and again as they roll away from the grid. We will have completed 180 of 200 laps. Race control has made their feelings known. The incident between the 15 and the 18 avoidable contact, although they did not say what the penalty would be.
10: Yeah, copy that. That's probably something that they'll worry about later down the road, because something tells me that the stewards are going to have their hands full here in the closing 20 laps of this race.
0: Paul Page?
1: Well, you know, when Spencer pulls in for his pit stop, that's going to put Rossi in the lead, followed by Pagenaud, Carpenter. And I'll tell you what, you have 12 potential winners when they come back to the green flag. You said it's going to be a barn burner. And it's 12 different possibilities, I believe.
0: Graham Rahal's relocated to pit road. So, Rob, how do we think we can get his impressions on what happened now?
8: Graham Rahal, you had a fantastic run going. You guys started deeper in the field. You made work on the car. You got yourself up into the top 10. Horrible to see that happen. Could you give it from your vantage point?
4: Yeah, I mean, you know, you're going for fourth. And you're going to give it your all and push as hard as you can. And I was surprised Sebastian turned in there. I don't get it. It's really a shock of him, and he hasn't said much to me, so we'll see.
8: Overall, was the car improving throughout the entire race?
4: Car was getting good, and it was time to go, and Rossi and I appeared to be the only two there able to go forward, so I'm disappointed.
8: Thanks for the time. Graham Rahal, guys.
0: So, I think we got a calmer Graham Rahal than maybe we would have gotten.
10: Yeah, 15, 20 would ago. I would completely agree with that. And, yeah, he was fairly fiery as he climbed out of his car there. And, yeah, I agree with him. It looked to be a really good race that was coming to him. And as he always does, get stronger and stronger throughout these races, does Graham Rahal. So, great shame to see him and Sebastian Bourdais out of this race now. And those were two of the biggest bullets in the Honda gun. That are now gone, and now Alexander Rossi leading that train with Connor Daly as well, who I have to take my hat off and say the job Connor Daly has done today has been truly tremendous. And for someone who's been out of an Indy car for the better part of a full year to jump back in and do the job that he's done has been simply astonishing.
0: Let's remind you now of those that are involved in incidents. Graham Rahal will finish 26th today. Sebastian Bourdais will finish 27th. Zach Veach will finish 28th. Rosenquist will finish 29th. The Marco Andretti is sandwiched in there at 30th, five laps down. Then Kaiser 31st, Hamlin 32nd, and Herta 33rd. Rob Houghton.
8: Believe it or not, we just talked to Mike Hull. We know how good they were and how strong they felt they'd be to the end. They've actually got a new front wing out here right now for Scott Dixon. I believe Dixon's going to come down pit lane. They're grabbing some bear bond further back here as well. There's got to be some kind of damage to the machine at Dixon. He's coming in for a new wing.
0: Nick Yeoman.
11: I just saw Scott Dixon roll through turn number one, and it's the right front end plate on that front wing does appear to be damaged. Not bent or destroyed by any means, but definitely looks like he might have made contact with another car, Mark.
0: How about that just leading the race?
10: Oh, that is a huge blow to their chances. Was running seventh on the road, Scott Dixon was, and points-wise only 20 points out of lead, so he is going to drop a lot more than that. And well, for everyone else in the field, that's going to be a sigh of relief, because Scott Dixon only gets stronger and stronger throughout the course of the season.
0: 16 starts and just one win here.
12: It's amazing. He'll take it.
10: Also think it's partly a testament to how close the competition is around here, but also the fact that Scott Dixon rarely ever puts his car at risk, and for sure he could have probably had another win or two, but I just think he's that kind of driver that will never put his car at risk or kind of implicate his championship potential, and so therefore he has that one win and doesn't look likely that he's going to get one today.
12: This

0: Simon Pagenaud has the fastest one, because Chevy again does appear to be having that slight advantage, because Rossi can basically place the car anywhere he wants on the track. So I really like that. But again, I think that those Chevys just have a little bit more punch off the corners and down the straightaway.
1: Scott Dixon's on pit road, Rob.
2: Survey the damage for you here, guys. And indeed, the eagle eye of Nick Yeoman in turn number one is that part of the front wing, the right front part of that wing, to put the new front wing on. But they have a guy at the back here as well, putting the bear bond on the diffuser, the rear diffuser under the car, damaged on the right side of the tunnel, ripped out down. So they're getting some bear bond on it. Now they've got the front end already back in. And again, a long stop here for Scott Dixon, but they want to make sure this is done right if he's going to be able to work forward.
1: I want to thank our longtime pit producer, Brian Livingston, for playing traffic cop here today. He got a little spooked. He tapped me on the shoulder real quick and pointed, because Marcus Ericsson and James Hinchcliffe, guys kind of got side by side. The teammates did coming off of pit road.
0: They did, but then the strategist on Marcus Ericsson's car told James Hinchcliffe told the strategist of James Hinchcliffe's car to let James go, because he is still in the running here. Somewhat as James Hinchcliffe was running 11th prior to coming into pit lane. He drops to 12th as things stand. So still could be a very positive result here for James Hinchcliffe.
1: This is unfolding nicely, isn't it?
0: Oh, boy. Oh, boy. And 17 laps to go at the line. And hopefully just one more lap to go before we go to green. And then it'll just be a dogfight to the end of this race.
1: Just saw the wave around, Dave, first, with Alexander Rossi now leading the field.
3: And one of those guys now towards the back of the pack is the guy who was leading just 5 minutes ago. Spencer Pigot first needed emergency service to make it around a couple more times, just to fill it up with a couple of gallons of fuel. Then he came back in for full service, as did Marco Andretti, as did Elio Castroneves. So the final service for those three cars here in pit row.
1: Donald.
4: This hasn't been a great day for rookies, and I think the surprise is by far the best, the highest running right now is Santino Ferrucci, who's running seventh. And he's been flying under the radar. I think if you would have people, we got six rookies, name them, I think a lot of people wouldn't even remember that he's in the race.
1: Damage minimized for Spencer Pigot with those couple of pit stops, Anders. He's still going to cycle back into the 10th position.
0: Yeah, exactly. So he can still do a good job here towards the end of the race. And we know that those Ed Carpenter Racing cars are absolutely rocket ships. So he can still do a very positive result here. But to Donald's point, yes, Santino Ferrucci, what a job for him. And you betcha Marcus Ericsson back in 23rd right now is going to be wondering what could have been had he not made that one mistake, because he probably would have been right there with Santino Ferrucci as well.
1: Now, look, all of a sudden, we've talked about Ferrucci, we've talked about Daly. Now we can talk about former winner Takuma Sato. He's currently fifth.
0: How about that? And he's just flown completely under the radar.
1: Yes.
0: Usually we talk about Takuma Sato as the guy that makes these crazy aggressive moves, and they all make us stand up on our feet. But he's just flown completely under the radar. Could he get his second 500 win here in a few laps?
1: Simon Pagenaud has led 103 laps today. Newgarden, 21. Rossi is about to lead his 19th. Dixon has led 13. Will Power has led 7. James Hinchcliffe is plus 21 on this day. Pippa Mann plus 17 now. Ferrucci is plus 16. Donald?
4: This is Sato's either 10th or 11th start here. Anyway, the trivia is that when he won, that's the only top 12 finish that he had. I think he had two 13s, and everything's down in the late teens and the 20s.
1: So we see the field work their way by. Alexander Rossi, Simon Pagenaud, Ed Carpenter, Joseph Newgarden, Takuma Sato, the top five. Daly is 6th, Ferrucci is 7th, Hunter Ray is 8th, Power is 9th. Spencer Pigot is 10th, James Hinchcliffe 11th, Scott Dixon is 12th. Pippa Mann is 13th, Tony Gannon 14th, 15th, James Davison 16th, Mateus Lay 17th, Ed Jones 18th, Sage Karam, he is a lap down. Also a lap down at 19th, Jack Harvey, 20th, Oriel Servia, 21st, J.R. Hildebrand, 22nd, Elio Castroneves. Two laps down at 23rd, Marcus Ericsson, same for Jordan King, who's in 24th. Four laps down is Charlie Kimball in 25th. In 26th, five laps down is Marco Andretti. Out of the race, 27th, Rahal, 28th, Bourdais, 29th, Veach, 30th, Rosenquist, 31st, Kaiser, 32nd, Hanley, and 33rd, Herta. Pagenaud, day first, is getting some good reports from Kyle Moyer, his race strategist, in terms of where he is on fuel.
3: Probably the best news he's had all day outside of leading the Indy 500. Kyle Moyer got on the two-way radio and told him, you guys are good to go on fuel now. You can go full rich the rest of the way, good to go. And Simon Pagenaud, yeah, he's excited about this opportunity.
1: It's probably the first time he's heard that all day. You heard Kyle Boyer, Grace Bradford, early talking about how nobody really wanted to be up front, so they decided to roll the dice
0: this,
1: and do it.
0: This red flag and this crash has been the best news possible here for Simon Pagenaud. Otherwise, he would have been in big trouble, and it could have very well been Alexander Rossi in the catbird seat. But I think as things stand, Simon Pagenaud almost certainly, I feel, is going to take the lead here on the restart, and from there he could be very, very difficult to beat indeed.
1: Quick update from Rob Howden.
2: Yeah, to confirm as well for Alexander Rossi, talked to his strategist, and Rob Edwards said they're good to go on fuel, gave me the thumbs up. So if both these guys are good to go on fuel, hold on, folks, this is about to get really good.
1: Talk about the impact, though, it can have on these cars for them running for so long and then stopping, shutting them down, and then turn around and restarting them. Some teams, drivers, they express some concern over that in practice and qualifying.
0: Well, I think the biggest thing is just that everything heat soaks, and from a driver perspective, it's the worst thing to sit in a boiling hot car sitting still with no wind circulation whatsoever. So I think it's more from a mental perspective and from a hydration perspective as a driver. It's just a very, very difficult thing to handle. But it's going to be 14 laps to go at the line, so they'll have a chance to cool these things down just a little bit here in the one last dash for the cash to the line.
1: Let's go back to Rob Howden.
2: I just got down to Alexander Rossi's pit to give you that first update, but listening on the radio, guys, this is what he said. They asked him, how are you? Are you good to go? He said, I'm angry and I'm hungry. So look out. Here comes Alexander Rossi.
1: That's quite a combination. Angry and hungry. That describes you about 5 o'clock every evening.
0: That equals Alexander Rossi dangerous, because this guy does not need any additional motivation, and still, seeing red mist from that slight mishap they had in that one pit stop earlier. But Alexander Rossi, he's going to be a dangerous man here on the restart.
1: Donald?
4: Of the drivers that have previously been in the race, I think there's 27 and maybe 24 have had 3 starts or more. There are 2 drivers with 3 starts or more who have an average finishing position in the single digits. One was Elio Castroneves. I think that's going to drop today. Alexander Rossi in his 3 starts has been 1st, 7th, and 4th. His average finishing position is 4th. And it looks like that's going to probably even improve a little bit here.
1: The 21 and the 7 told to go to the back of the field for taking service in a closed pit. And we also see some of the cars that are laps down working their way through pit road now, moving them to the rear of the field, Anders, to let the leaders have at it.
0: Yep, that's exactly what's going to happen. And that's good news for us here with 14 laps to go across the line here, hoping that we're going to get back to green here this next lap, because I think the track has been cleaned and we are ready to go racing. Are you ready for this? I cannot wait.
1: Yeah, and I think the fans are ready too. And what a great day. Mother Nature has cooperated most assuredly to help get this 103rd Indianapolis 500 in. Jake Query, give us a roll call to turn 3.
5: The roll call as they move towards turn number 3 is Alexander Rossi, who is trying to put heat in those Firestone Firehawks. The pace car is now entering turn number 3. The crowd come to its feet to salute these cars that are ready for the final 35 miles of the 500 in which they are racing today. Alexander Rossi with Simon Pagenaud just behind him. Then it's Ed Carpenter, Joseph Newgarden, Takuma Sato, Connor Daly, Santino Ferrucci, and Ryan Hunter-Reay. It's about to be a shootout, Kristen Airy. Alexander Rossi on his giddy-up.
6: Pace car is already left, going down pit lane. Here comes Alexander Rossi out of 4, leading Simon Pagenaud by a couple car lengths.
1: Simon Pagenaud there by about a half a car length. Now they go low. Pagenaud goes high, side by side into turn number 1.
7: They were side by side across the yard of bricks, and Pagenaud will take over the lead. Pagenaud to P1, Rossi 2nd, Newgarden 3rd. Here comes Sato. He's looking for 3rd.
6: Sato makes a move to the inside of Joseph Newgarden. That's the battle for 3rd. He'll think better of it. Further back, power gets around Hunter-Reay, but Simon Pagenaud leads Rossi into 3.
5: And all of a sudden, another battle for 3rd. It's Newgarden who has the lead. Then it's Pagenaud. Then it's Rossi and Newgarden. But Sato is all of a sudden going to the outside. Put Takuma Sato to 4th.
6: Simon Pagenaud set to lead his 104th lap. 3 car lengths over Alexander Rossi.
1: Rossi comes storming back off of turn number 4. They're nose to tail. Rossi to the high side.
7: Rossi pops to the outside and he'll retake the lead. It's Rossi, Pagenaud, Newgarden. Car on the charge though is Sato in 4th.
6: Alexander Rossi steps out to about an 8-car length advantage. Now Joseph Newgarden closes in on the rear wing of his teammate Simon Pagenaud. Alexander Rossi, 8-car lengths over Pagenaud.
5: Rossi's got a freight train behind him, but he's got that advantage over Pagenaud. Now Newgarden is right there. Then it's Takuma Sato. Alexander Rossi is the leader in the turn number four.
6: In the short shoot on the north end, Alexander Rossi about a 3 to 4 car length advantage. He has the lead over Simon Pagenaud. Newgarden in third.
1: Sato's looking awfully racy at the end. He has the fourth spot now. Simon Pagenaud, though, side by side with Rossi in the one.
7: Once again, it is Simon Pagenaud jumping to the outside, and he'll retake the lead as they exit turn one.
6: Simon Pagenaud, 4 car lengths over Alexander Rossi. Newgarden, Sato, a great battle for fifth. Ed Carpenter and Will Power. They make their way as they snake their way to the low side of the back straightaway.
5: Shades of 2012 all over again. You're up front, fine. I'll let you pass, and then I'll come back and pounce you out of four. It's Pagenaud, then Rossi, and then Joseph Newgarden.
6: 11 laps to go, and Simon Pagenaud by about 4 car lengths over Rossi, Newgarden, Sato, and Carpenter.
1: 0.3 of a second, the lead for Simon Pagenaud. We'll see if it's short-lived into turn number one.
7: Here comes Alexander Rossi. He takes a peek, not able to get around him. Rossi ducks back in line. Further back, Ryan Hunter Hayes moved into the sixth spot around Ferrucci.
6: We have not seen a lot of passing here in turn number two. Alexander Rossi trying to close in on that rear wing of our leader, Simon Pagenaud. But that battle really shaping up for that third position.
5: Chevrolet, Honda, then Chevrolet again. Now the battle for third is side by side. Takuma Sato has moved his way into the third position. Simon Pagenaud and Rossi the only in front.
6: Takuma Sato's moved into third. He has his eyes set on Alexander Rossi, but a 5-car length advantage for Simon Pagenaud.
1: Simon Pagenaud with that familiar dive to the bottom of the racetrack, trying to disrupt that air a little bit for Alexander Rossi as they head back to turn one.
7: Good. We have a new player, though, in Takuma Sato. No attack, no chance. He's about 3 car lengths behind second place running Rossi.
6: Pagenaud with about 4 car lengths now over Alexander Rossi, but that charge by Takuma Sato really closes in. Simon Pagenaud takes him down to the white line, halfway down the back straightaway.
5: All of a sudden, the front three look like one car coming into turn number three. Simon Pagenaud with Alexander Rossi just behind him. Then Sato, 2 car lengths behind Rossi.
6: Sato trying to put pressure on Rossi, but Rossi now within 2 car lengths of Simon Pagenaud as they streak down the straightaway.
1: Front three starting to check out a little bit on fourth place running Joseph Newgarden at the start-finish line.
7: Alexander Rossi will pop to the outside. Fans on their feet, but he's not able to make the pass. Pagenaud holds him off to the short shoot.
6: Simon Pagenaud cut shuts the door on Alexander Rossi. Rossi tucks back into line, but Takuma Sato still right there battling for that second position with he and Rossi. They're halfway down the back straightaway. Pagenaud by 2 car lengths.
5: Pagenaud starts to go high, entering turn number three earlier than last time by, but Rossi's right there with him. Then it's Takuma Sato. Then 8 car lengths back to Joseph Newgarden.
6: Pagenaud through the quarter mile turn four here on the northwest side of the Indianapolis Motor Speedway. A 3 car length advantage on Rossi.
1: 7 laps to go this time by Alexander Rossi. Simon Pagenaud pulling away from Takuma Sato.
7: Pagenaud's taking sharp angles exiting turn four, getting right along the pit wall. It's throwing off Rossi's run. It's 3 car lengths in two.
6: Simon Pagenaud wiggled a bit in the short shoot. He gets it right down on those rubble strips, but able to check out now. 8 car length advantage. Simon Pagenaud over Alexander Rossi.
5: You can't rain on the parade of the greatest race in the world. No rain today, no parade either. It's been all of a sudden swinging around up front. It's Pagenaud this time by. Rossi right now trying to make a move.
6: About a car and a half advantage now. Rossi gaining some ground. Exiting turn four, Pagenaud the lead.
1: Front two, Pagenaud, Rossi pull away from Sato just a little bit. Newgarden trying to keep pace as well.
7: They have the left side of those cars pinned to the pit wall. Pagenaud protecting the inside. He'll hold the lead out of turn one.
6: Alexander Rossi looking great on the north end. Here on the south end, he's trying to regain that ground inside the Pagenaud. But here comes Takuma Sato as he closes in on the rear wing of Rossi.
5: Boy, I'll tell you what, Pagenaud's trying to interrupt that slip screen headed up the backstretch. Rossi's right there. Alexander Rossi took a look to the inside, decided against it, goes down low. 2 car length advantage for Simon Pagenaud.
6: It stays at 2 car lengths as Simon Pagenaud in front of Alexander Rossi as he flies past the speedway sign at Indy.
1: This time by, Paul Blevins will hang out of the starter stand. Nick Gilman, he tells him 5 laps to go.
7: Rossi once again swings to the outside and Pagenaud slams the door shut on the outside. Simon Pagenaud still leads with 5 to go.
6: Alexander Rossi Rossi now stalking Simon Pagenaud, the midway point, and now exiting turn number two. Pagenaud goes all the way down to the white line again. Rossi's right behind him.
5: 102 versions of this prior, and every time you think you see something new, the drama of the Indianapolis 500. Simon Pagenaud, Alexander Rossi, and then about four car lengths back to Takuma Sato.
6: It's still about a two-car length advantage for Pagenaud over Rossi as they scream out of turn four.
1: Yep, no, still no change. The front two inching away ever so slightly from Takuma Sato. Four laps to go into turn number one.
7: 10 miles left in the Indianapolis 500. Alexander Rossi throwing everything he has at the Frenchman. Simon Pagenaud not cracking in two.
6: And the fight will go down to the bitter end. Pagenaud, Rossi, then Takuma Sato. Joseph Newgarden, the machine of willpower, round out your top five. Four to go.
5: A year ago, willpower swept the month of May, winning the IndyCar Grand Prix in the Indianapolis 500. Could Simon Pagenaud now duplicate the feat of his teammate? He's got to hold off Alexander Rossi.
6: Not one person seated in turn four as Pagenaud exits with a two-car length advantage on Rossi.
1: It's just a tenth of a second as they exit turn number four. Alexander Rossi to the high side.
7: Here comes the run that he needed. They're side by side into turn one, and Alexander Rossi has taken the lead of the Indianapolis 500.
6: Alexander Rossi by five car lengths. Simon Pagenaud now starting to feel the pressure from Takuma Sato. Here comes Sato, three car lengths behind Pagenaud. Rossi, Pagenaud, and then Takuma Sato.
5: The North End is on their feet for the Californian Alexander Rossi. Quite different circumstances than the last time he was leading this late in the race. He is on his giddy-up, Rossi in the four.
6: But Pagenaud won't let him get away. He's narrowed the gap down to two car lengths. Rossi has the lead in Indy.
1: All of a sudden, Simon Pagenaud with a strong run up at turn number four at the start-finish line.
7: Pagenaud is pedaling. He'll jump to the outside. Not close enough. Rossi will hold him off in turn one.
6: Alexander Rossi will remain on that lead lap here at the two car length advantage over Simon Pagenaud. Sato still right there behind Simon Pagenaud. Rossi takes him down to the white line. They'll snake their way down the back straightaway.
5: Absolutely cat and mouse right now. Pagenaud gonna pop to the outside. Simon Pagenaud has taken the lead from Alexander Rossi as he roars through turn number three.
6: Simon Pagenaud holds on to that lead in the short chute, about a 3 to 4 car length advantage over Alexander Rossi.
1: White flag is in the hand of the starter, Paul Plevitz. We are at the final lap of the 103rd Indianapolis 500-mile race.
7: Rossi is pedaling, but Sato's right there in third. It's Simon Pagenaud, the leader, exiting turn one of the final lap.
6: Simon Pagenaud trying to sweep the month of May and trying to go to eternal glory, winning his first ever Indianapolis 500. But Rossi is right there. He looks to the inside.
5: Pagenaud is slipping all over, trying to irritate that air. Now Alexander Rossi to the outside. Pagenaud shuts the door in turn number three. Simon Pagenaud, two colleagues in front of Alexander Rossi.
6: Through the short chute, Simon Pagenaud, the lead, tried to win from the pole. Take him home, Mark James.
1: Pagenaud got a strong run for turn number four. He's going to pull away from Alexander Rossi. Simon Pagenaud sweeps the run. Twin checkers out. He'll go to victory lane. Simon Pagenaud wins the 103rd running of the Indianapolis 500-mile race. Second place goes to Alexander Rossi. Takuma Sato is third. Joseph Newgarden is fourth. Will Power is fifth. We pause 10 seconds for stage identification. This is the Indianapolis Motor Speedway Radio Network. Oh, boy. Still catching our collective breaths. I tell you what, four guys out on the course today, a couple of them in new positions, but they did not waver. Let's get the thoughts and impressions. Outstanding call of the finish, starting with Nick Yeoman.
8: Yeah, what an incredible day and a fantastic win for Simon Pagenaud. And it put it in perspective here. There were rumblings from a lot of folks that follow IndyCar that maybe Simon Pagenaud's slump dating back to a year and a half ago was going to find Alexander Rossi piloting that 22 car in the future. What an incredible way for Simon Pagenaud to say, I'm going to be here for a long time. A Michael Young Young, a well-deserved victory for the Frenchman, Simon Pagenaud.
6: And so great, Nick Yeoman, to see those Menard colors in victory lane here at the Indianapolis Motor Speedway. Mark, what a fantastic race this was. And I will tell you, the fans are so excited. None of them, very few, are leaving their seats. The stands are still very, very full. And Jake Query, as I look down you into turn number three, doesn't look like anybody's left down there either.
5: Indeed the case, Michael. And the biggest traffic jam of the day might have been after the race on the cool-down lap, with all of the competitors coming alongside to congratulate the always friendly and gregarious Simon Pagenaud on his win here today. I want to simply say thank you to everybody here in turn number three and at the Indianapolis Motor Speedway. There's a reason when you grow up in this town, you have a pride about the fact this is the greatest sporting event in the world, and to be able to share it with everyone here today was absolutely magnificent. Chris Denary?
9: Jake, I'm very fortunate to join IndyCar Radio and the IMS Radio Network for one IndyCar race a year, and I look forward to this every year. My 18th year in Turn 4, it was as exciting as anything. When we restarted at lap 180, not one person was seated here in Turn 4. And Mark Jane, so glad to be a part of it. And Wally Levitt's final year, couldn't ask for a better script.
1: Well done, Chris. Well done by all four, in fact. Let's hear from the participants of the top five, and maybe then some. Let's start with Rob Blackman.
10: I'm here with Takuma Sato. What a run for you, Takuma. You started in the middle of row number five, finished third, and we're in it till the very end. Take me through those final 20 laps.
11: Wow. Yeah, we had some issue at the second pit stop, and we go lap down, but you know, it was lucky that we got back, and then last 15 laps, it was a great excitement, you know. Great battle with a guy, obviously. A huge congratulations to Simon. Big win, and then obviously try to get Alex. We're not quite there yet, but it was a brilliant battle for the top five car.
10: When the day started and you were in the middle of row number five, did you think you could have this type of a day?
11: Well, it's always challenging, always difficult, but as tight as field it was, I think all 33 car has got a chance to win the race, and we just head down our job, and I think we made the most of it.
10: What a race. Congratulations.
11: Thank you very much.
1: That's a great story. We talked about where on earth did he come from?
0: I know he was electric on the last few laps, and Takuma Sato, that was so good to see him just slicing through the field and then getting by Joseph Newgarden in the battle that he had in the closing laps. It was just amazing. I'm still sort of shaking from those last few laps. I cannot believe you didn't know until you crossed the yard of bricks it was going to win it. So well deserved for Simon Pagenaud, but let me tell you, the job that Alexander Rossi did to hang on and take the lead there, he was working the weight jacker, he was working the fuel trim, he was working the engine map, he was working the roll bars, every single corner to try and gain that advantage and try and get by Simon Pagenaud, and he got oh so close. And I think even though the disappointment is great at the moment, he's going to look back and be very, very happy with his performance today, because I think that as strong as Simon Pagenaud and Team Chevy were today, they were going to be difficult to beat.
1: You know, we talked earlier about Simon Pagenaud. You know, he finished sixth at Long Beach, and Simon, how's it feel to be back? Wait a minute. What do you mean? I didn't go anywhere. So all he's done since then, he won the Indianapolis Grand Prix, set on pole for the 500, and won the 500. How about that? Rob Howden.
2: Alexander Rossi, there's never a race where you're going to lay it all out there at the very end. You pushed it as everything you had trying to get by. You went back and forth. Can you walk us through that final lap and your thoughts on it?
12: Yeah, I mean, we were flat, just didn't have enough. So, you can't take anything away from the 22 guys. They were on pole, and they led a lot of laps, and they did a good job and had a fast race car. I think our car was superior if you look at what we were able to do in traffic. I don't think anyone else was doing that, so it's really disappointing. I thought there was a period of time there where we were going to get the win. The yellow didn't help us. The Honda fuel mileage was so much superior to the competition, so it's a big plus from them, but just ultimately it wasn't enough.
2: Hey, well done today.
12: Thanks.
2: Second place run, guys, for Andretti Autosports, Alexander Rossi.
1: Yeah, he led five times for 22 laps, and very seldom, if ever, does anyone walk away from here happy with second place?
0: Yeah, for sure. It's almost better that you finish seventh or eighth, to be honest, because then, well, maybe you weren't quite in contention anyway. But I have to say, Alexander Rossi has quickly turned into a superstar around this place. And the job that he did there, you know, with a clear performance deficit was mighty impressive.
1: But let's face it, can we tie? I mean, I know he had the fastest race car today, probably the best race car, one of the best certainly, led seven times for 116 laps, but how fortunate is Simon Pagenaud that this race got red flagged when it did?
0: Oh, yeah, I mean, that probably made the race for him, otherwise he would have been on big fuel save to the end of the race, so he can probably send a little thank you to his other Frenchman, Sébastien Bourdais, for creating that opportunity with Graham Rahal. I'm just blown away, and what is this now? The 18th Indy 500 win for Team Penske, and oh, guess what? Oh, well, Simon Pagenaud takes the points lead.
1: Yeah, well, I think what it was is that Roger didn't like the uneven numbers with 18 poles and 17 wins, and he had to get to 18 each. Paul Page, just an incredible run by Roger Penske. His 50th anniversary here at Indy, and had a chance to host a media event a couple of days ago. He presented all of us with a book celebrating his 50 years here at the Indianapolis Motor Speedway. Pure class, pure professionalism, that's Roger Penske.
13: Has always been. And Mark James, as you know, every Indianapolis 500 is different, and this was done it to us again. I have to really compliment the officials for going to the red flag
1: sure.
13: so quickly and giving everybody an opportunity to get it stopped and run the finish that we actually saw. I told you that there is a lot of pressure on the Penske team to get a win here for that 50th anniversary. And Rossi, I do believe I said that he was fearless at the start of the show. And, yeah, I wonder, though, if he had waited another lap to make that pass, if things might have been different, the old NASCAR trip, you know.
1: We'll get back to you momentarily, Paul. I want to get some more thoughts before we sign off for sure. Let's go back to Rob Howden.
2: Connor Daly, a fantastic run for your P10, but I know that with the car you had and the look on your face, you thought maybe you left a little out there.
14: No, I didn't leave anything out there. IndyCar left it out there for us. I don't know why they put us behind Sato. You know, every driver is going to be upset about something like that, but the track position is so important here. I mean, you know, that could, you know, ruin your race, and essentially did for us. So I never saw Sato the whole race ever. He was never in front of us. So I don't know where that came from. Our car was great. It was nice to drive. It was just really cool to be in the fight. You know, to be with Alex and to be running with those guys. Was awesome, and I think we can be proud for sure of what we did today.
2: Hope to see you back next year.
14: Thank you.
2: Connor Daly, guys, you can see not happy at all about that Takuma Sato, but still a solid run into the top 10.
1: The milk bath is underway in victory lane, and then some, as it always is, a happy Simon Pagenaud celebrating. And, Connor Daly, what a run for him. We'll talk more about Connor in just a minute. Let's go to Rob Blackman.
10: I'm here with Tony Kanaan, a top 10 finish for Tony today as he finishes ninth in the 103rd running of the Indianapolis 500. Just a moment ago before I walked up, you and Scott Dixon were exchanging some pleasantries. Do you mind telling our listeners what you guys were talking about?
15: We're just talking about the race. I saw in the last restart he had a lot of duct tape in his car. I was like, dude, what did you do? He says, well, somebody hit me, and he was pretty banged up. That thing was pretty banged up. So a crazy race for us. We got caught out of the pits under the yellow, so we ran out of fuel and got a lap down, but got lucky with that yellow happened. We got our lap back, and I got to do what I do the best. It's restart. So it was fun at the end for me.
10: Thanks, Tony.
15: Thank you.
1: That's a really good run for Tony Ganon. A ninth place finish for ABC Supply and AJ Foyt. Ryan Marine.
16: Yes, Ryan Hunter-Reay finished in the top 10 once again today. Ultimately came home in eighth. Ryan, how would you assess your day? You made a charge from the back. You ended up with a top 10 finish.
17: Yeah, knife at a gunfight. Just had speed issues all week. So nothing we could really do about it. I think where we finished was about as good as we could have done. I think that was basically a win for us today. It's really unfortunate. We got to fix the speed issue, no doubt.
16: Can you describe what that situation was like from where you were sitting in the race today?
17: It's just like driving with an anchor behind you, knowing you have it back there and you can't do anything about it. So it's basically feeling like you're driving on defense the whole day.
16: Thanks for the time. We'll see you in Detroit. That's Ryan Hunter-Reay.
1: That's got to be terribly frustrating when there's no speed in the car and you can't figure out why.
0: Yeah, exactly, and especially when your teammate of Alexander Rossi is fighting it out for the win and you're probably comparing data and looking at everything and wondering, you know, what can we do differently on this car to replicate the speed of Alexander Rossi. So, but Detroit is where Ryan Hunter-Reay turned around his season last year, and could he potentially do it again this year?
1: Making a strong bid for Rookie of the Year, Rob Howden, talking about Santino Ferrucci.
2: Well, Santino, take off off the rookie stripes. You've got 200 laps here at the Indianapolis 500. Give me your thoughts on running that whole race, dude. You're top 10. Well done.
18: Oh, man. You know, when you start 23rd, you're sitting there, you do the driver introductions, you sit on the grid. All you can think is, dang, this is going to start now. This is crazy. You know, going into turn one, lap one, all I was thinking was about survival. And, you know, we just kept picking off people left and right, left and right, left and right. And, you know, at one point, calling the radio, right, you're P19, next one's P14, next one's P9. And I was like, all right. You know, he's like, we're sitting there after the red flag. We go for the restart. He's like, all right, you're P8, we're good. I was like, oh, we got a good race car. Let's go race it.
2: What were you thinking over the last 50 laps? You had a good race car. You wanted to go race him. Were you thinking keep that top 10, or was it all about going forward?
18: I wanted to go forward, but also back of your mind, as a rookie, being in the top 10 is about all you could ever wish for, and I was happy to keep it there. You know, even if that didn't mean I couldn't get by Hunter Ray, but it didn't mean I wasn't going to try.
2: Congratulations.
18: Thank you.
2: Heck of a young drive for this guy, guys. What a great rookie run for Tito Ferrucci.
1: And let's go to Victory Lane, the most precious piece of real estate in all of motorsports, Dave First.
3: And Simon Pagenaud finds himself here, milk coating his face, the victory wreath, and a little bit of that 22 Menard Chevrolet, an Indianapolis 500 win. When did you find out? I was listening to the two-way. You didn't find out for a while, did you?
11: Lap 20. I thought we had the best car, and then unfortunately we ran up front all day, so we consumed a lot of fuel being in the clean air. But I could see people were struggling to pass, and then Kyle Moyer told me, hey, let Joseph by and see if you can save some fuel. And that was the key of the race right there, because we saved so much on that one stint, just trailing Joseph, being able to follow as close as I wanted, really. So, I mean, it was the best car I've ever driven on an oval, just hooked up. No weakness, and I was just very spirited today. This was my time. It was time to shine.
3: How much did the red flag help?
11: None. Would have been the same without the red flag, because the yellows would have lasted so much longer. It would actually have been easier on fuel. So it was the event of the race, and the events of the race made it work for us. But you know what? We've been on the other side. We've took it cautiously in the past. It didn't work for us. Today, we were going to attack, and we did the whole race. PT actually told me before the race, you got to attack. And
3: Paul Tracy said that.
11: Yeah, he did, and I just was full attack the whole race.
3: I mean, so many times we come to this race, and the best car doesn't win. This time it did.
11: Yeah, I think we showed it the first day on track. We were the best. No pretentious at all. It's just the Menard Chevy was just the fastest on track, the best handling car in traffic. We looked very good. In qualifying, we were awesome. And we did it, you know, and there was no mistakes. It's not just me. It's the whole team. Very good strategy, awesome pit stops. You know, every pit stop we cycled, and we're ahead even more of the field. So everything worked out perfect.
3: Big picture for the country of France. Gilles de Ferran is French-born. We kind of think he's Brazilian, though. But, I mean, what does this mean back home?
11: Oh, man, I'm so proud. I'm so, so proud of my flag and my country. It's happiness. You know, we need that after Notre Dame burning and all that. People need happiness, and I'm so glad I can bring that. I'm so proud to be French and so welcomed by American people here. You know, this has been my second home, and quite frankly, my first home now. So I want to thank everybody for their support and kindness. You know, I always feel like so many people support me. Thank you.
3: Congratulations.
11: Thank you.
3: We're going to get your likeness on that BorgWarner trophy, which sits high above.
11: My ugly face, yes! Yeah,
3: enjoy everything that comes with it. Simon Pagenaud, the celebration has only just begun here at Victory Lane at the Indianapolis Motor Speedway.
1: And we'll continue with it, Dave First, when we come back to the world's greatest race course.
19: I was an 8-year-old boy in 1952 sitting in my driveway listening to the offies roar around the speedway. I raced my 6-inch model Indy Roadster on a string around and around pretending to be Freddie Agabation. Jerry Coffey, Silva, North Carolina.
1: Sixth place finish today for Ed Carpenter, Ryan Marine.
20: He's exchanging words with a previous American winner of this race, Buddy Rice, who is here helping out with the Salesforce team of J.R. Hildebrand. Ed Carpenter, you started on the front row, ran up front all day, you end up sixth. How do you assess your day here today in Indy?
21: Feels pretty terrible to be sixth, which I guess is a good thing when sixth feels like a failure. But team did a really, really great job all month, and for whatever reason, that last stint, we just didn't have it. We got a little loose and just didn't seem like we were really quick anymore for some reason. Kind of at a loss, to be honest, but you know, all in all, the whole month was good, but certainly had higher hopes for today than six. Happy to see a Chevrolet win, so congrats to Simon. It's a little hard to see a French guy win, but I like him anyway. Just now at game four, so just hard. It's hard to swallow, hard to move on from this one, but still a lot to be proud of, but just not happy with the way today ended.
20: Nevertheless, a strong month for the team as a whole. Can Ed Carpenter Racing take this month of May, carry it into Detroit and beyond?
21: I sure hope so. We need to. You know, we've shown such consistency at this place, and we have kind of spurts everywhere else. And, you know, that's my desire, is for this team to be a championship-winning team, just like we fight for Indy 500 wins. And I know we have the ability to do it. We just have to get more consistent, and that's going to require us all being at our best all the time. So hopefully we'll go to Detroit, and it's been a while since we had a good Detroit, so hopefully we can maybe get one for Chevy there.
20: Thank you, Ed.
21: Thanks.
20: Ed Carpenter comes home sixth.
1: Let's go back to Victory Lane and hear from Dave first.
3: Fred LaSalle is the president and CEO of BorgWarner. After years of having the great James Verrier hand over the victory wreath, he was named president and CEO last fall. And Fred, what a race to kind of break you in on.
4: What a race. This is just a formidable finish. I've never seen that. I think one of the best and most exciting finish in the history of Indy.
3: No question about it. Of course, BorgWarner provides the turbochargers that help power all 33 of these machines. And what a proud heritage you guys come here to Indianapolis with.
4: Absolutely. We love technology. We love racing. We're very, very proud to support all the turbos for those great cars.
3: I must say, you came away pretty unscathed. No milk marks on you or nothing. You're pretty good here.
4: A little bit. We were all expecting rain, and it was just a gorgeous weather.
3: What has drawn this company, you in particular, to the Indianapolis Motor Speedway year in and year out? Because that beautiful BorgWarner trophy is back there, but the support you guys provide is something special, I think.
4: Yeah, that trophy was commissioned in 1935, and all the drivers are on the trophy, all their faces, since the first driver in 1911. And you've got a Frenchman here winning Indy 500. I think the last Frenchman who won was about 100 years ago. Yeah. So as a Frenchman, I'm really proud to that too. And all the 30,000 employees in the company of BorgWarner are so proud of this trophy. It's just an icon, like Indy 500 is an icon in racing.
3: We're so honored that you are here year in and year out. And enjoy some of the celebration. What a fabulous race.
4: Yeah, I will enjoy. I will enjoy. Thank you very much.
3: Nicely done. Fred LaSalle, president and CEO of BorgWarner. In fact, just last fall, BorgWarner extended its agreement with IndyCar to provide turbochargers through the 2020 season. So we're going to be hearing from BorgWarner for many, many years to come.
1: And we hope to be hearing from Dave first for many, many years to come as well. Well done today, Dave. The Geico fastest lap of the race turned in by Scott Dixon with a speed of 228.006. Geico, 15 minutes could save you 15% or more on car insurance. We'll be back with more of our post-race festivities here at the world's greatest race course. Time for final thoughts here from the world's greatest race course. We'll start first with Paul Page. Paul?
13: Well, you saw the BorgWarner. That's what they chase, and now it is Simon Pagenaud's. But there are some other aspects, I think, of this race with regard to Simon. Several years ago when he first came into the series, I had dinner with him. And he was very serious, very within himself. And I asked him at that time, are you having any fun? And his answer was, I don't have time. I either have to be training or I have to be driving or I have to be studying racetracks. And today, you saw the smile and he said, I'm having fun. I'm happy for that man. That's a really, really good win.
1: Yep, no question. Well said, Paul Page. Thanks for your contributions, as always.
13: Thanks for letting me be part of the greatest team in broadcasting.
1: Thank you very much. We appreciate that. Donald Davidson.
7: Oh, thank you, Mark. And in case I forget to say it, thank you, Sid Collins.
1: Yeah, amen to that.
7: And thanks,
1: sure,
7: everybody, for listening. Yeah, Pagenaud was the first person to win the pole, or the first Frenchman to win the pole in 100 years, with René Thomas winning in 1919. As far as a Frenchman winning, well, it's been 105 years because René Thomas one in 1914. So Rossi's first four starts at the Indianapolis 500 go first, seventh, fourth, and second. Is that the best start of somebody with their first four starts? Well, Castro Neves had first, second, and ninth. This one's going to take some beating. Bill Holland, 1947 through 1950, second, first, and second. There's so much more here, but we'll have the days to catch up. But thank you again. And once again, you never know about the Indianapolis Motor Speedway. The forecast was really dismal. And the last two or three days, and even this morning, I just thought we were going to be teased and it was going to be a long day. And we would either get started and have to stop or not start at all. I really thought we were coming back tomorrow. And it's a beautiful afternoon. So another Indianapolis 500. Now 73 different people can say that they won the Indianapolis 500.
1: Well, health and happiness to you. Thank you for all your contributions. We are so very, very thrilled to have you a part of our network.
7: Thank you, Mark.
1: Yep. Anders Krohn, your thoughts and impressions.
6: Well, Mark, I was going to go for a run after this, but I think I got all the cardiovascular activity I needed in the closing 15 laps of this race. It was such an incredible end to what has been a spectacular month here at the Indianapolis Motor Speedway. And Simon Pagenaud, a deserving winner. And again, I am just so blown away by how tight the competition is. The fact that up until those closing stages, we legitimately had 10 to 12 drivers that could win this race. And it was the right one that ended up top. But man, there's going to be some ones that want to come back for redemption next year. Alexander Rossi, Takuma Sato, Joseph Newgarden as well. Getting oh so close, and I'm not quite ready to get into that Detroit mode yet. I think I just need to let it linger here and go back and watch the replay some 25-30 times before we leave for Detroit.
1: Well done, my friend, as always.
6: Thanks so much. Absolute pleasure.
1: Anders Krohn, thrilled to have him as our driver analyst. Well, this racing day is not done. The Coca-Cola 600 set to take the green flag at Charlotte Motor Speedway. Let's get a preview of that event from our good friend, the anchor of the Performance Racing Network, Doug Rice.
8: Hi, I'm Doug Rice from the Performance Racing Network. Today at Charlotte Motor Speedway, it will be the 60th running of the Coca-Cola 600. The youngest pole sitter in the history of NASCAR's longest race will lead them to the green. William Byron will take the number 24 Chevrolet to the green flag first today. He'll be flanked by Eric Almirola in a Ford from Stuart Haas Racing, and third-place qualifier last year's winner, Kyle Busch, and the leading winner so far on the circuit this year. So we'll see how all that plays out. Two other very interesting storylines heading into this race. One not so exciting, and that's for Jimmy Johnson. If Jimmy Johnson, the seven-time champion, fails to win the Coca-Cola 600, it will mark two complete seasons at NASCAR's highest level that Johnson has failed to reach victory lane. And another driver that has struggled a little bit is Kevin Harvick. This time last year, Kevin Harvick had already won multiple times. He is 0-for after 12 races this season. Fast cars, but Kevin Harvick has also failed to take a checkered flag. At 5 o'clock Eastern, the pre-race show starts at about 6:15 in the East. We'll drop the green flag on the 60th running of the Coca-Cola 600. For the Indianapolis Motor Speedway Radio Network, I'm Doug Rice.
1: Thank you, Doug. A full field rundown. Simon Pagenaud, your winner. Rossi, Sato, Newgarden, and Power, the top five. Carpenter, sixth. Ferrucci, seventh. Hunter Ray is eighth. Ninth to Kanaan. Tenth to Connor Daly. 11th, James Hinchcliffe. 12th, Davison. 13th, Jones. Piggott, 14th. Laced, 15th. 16th, Pippa Mann. 17th, Scott Dixon. 18th, Emilio Castro Neves. These drivers all the lap down. Sage Karam in 19th. 20th, J.R. Hildebrand. 21st, Jack Harvey. 22nd, Oriel Servia. Two laps down in 23rd, Marcus Ericsson. Jordan King, 24th. Kimball, 25th. Marco Andretti, five laps down in 26th. Ray Hall out of the race in 27th. Rosenquist was 28th. He was out of the race late. So was Zach Veach, who was 29th. 30th, Bourdais. 31st, Kaiser. 32nd, Ben Hanley. And finishing 33rd today, Colton Herta. We may have left Elio Castroneves out. He finished a lap down in 18th position. Simon Pagenaud led seven times for 116 laps. Alexander Rossi five times for 22 laps. Newgarden led twice for 21. Dixon three times for 13. Carpenter four times for seven laps. Hinch was plus 21 on the day. Ferrucci plus 16. Hunter Ray plus 14, as was Pippa Man. Sage Karam was plus 12. We will head to Detroit. Simon Pagenaud with a one-point lead over Joseph Newgarden. Rossi is 22 points back. Takuma Sato hanging around. He's 47 points back, as is Scott Dixon. There were four cautions for 29 laps and one red flag. So congrats to Simon Pagenaud, a deserving champion of this 103rd running. As we draw to a close, we thank you, our loyal listener. We know your options for enjoying this race change each and every year. That millions resist those temptations and continue to rely on us is humbling and an honor. Hopefully we've entertained, informed, and enlightened an already enjoyable experience, or perhaps brought hope and joy to your lives when it was needed most. Thanks to our amazing staff. As always, a job well done. Congrats to executive producer Chris Pollack. Again, 25 amazing years of service. Chris, don't go anywhere anytime soon. And congratulations to our network director, Wally Levitt. Did a fine job of leading us through his final Indianapolis 500-mile race. 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Our production director is Chris Pollack. Our chief engineer is Rick Evans. Our effort engineering assistance by Paul Levitt. In the booth today, our driver analyst, Anders Krohn. Pit producer, Brian Livingston. And our chief historian is Donald Davidson. In the turns today, Nick Yeoman, Michael Young, Jake Query, and Chris Denary. In the pits, Dave First, Rob Houghton, Ryan Marine, and Rob Blackman. Covering the garage and medical center, Dave Wilson. Assistance today from Tristan Jones. And our spotters, Sean Doherty, John Love, Jeff Francis, Rick Johnston, Alicia Hodop, and Audrey Spaulding. This is Mark James inviting you to join us next Saturday, June 1st at 3 p.m. Eastern for race number one on the streets of Belle Isle. It's the Chevrolet Detroit Grand Prix presented by Lear. 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

0: This is First to the Flag, a chance to catch up with the stars of the NTT IndyCar Series and share their stories, insights, and experiences about their first major open wheel victory. Here's Nick Yeoman.
1: Hello, and thanks for joining us for a special presentation from the IndyCar Radio Network. I'm Nick Yeoman. This is First of the Flag, where we sit down with some of IndyCar's best drivers to take a look back at their first career IndyCar win, with broadcast highlights helping to tell the story. Today on First of the Flag, we look back at April 18th, 2021, with the annual running of the Honda Indy Grand Prix of Alabama from Barber Motorsports Park, just outside of Birmingham, Alabama. By 2021, the 16-turn, 2.3-mile road course had become a fan favorite on the IndyCar calendar, having hosted races since 2010. Thanks to rescheduling due to the COVID pandemic, though, the race at Barber in 2021 would function as the season opener, with plenty of new and exciting storylines. Perhaps the most intriguing of those involved an impressive rookie class with three drivers with uniquely different backgrounds. The first was veteran Formula One driver Romain Grosjean, driving for Dale Coyne Racing. The 10-time F1 podium finisher came to America looking to jumpstart the second half of his racing career after surviving a fiery accident in the 2020 Bahrain Grand Prix that left his hands permanently scarred and burned. He'd be joined on the IndyCar grid in 2021 by three-time Australian supercar champion Scott McLaughlin. The affable New Zealander had parlayed his impressive three titles racing down under for the Dick Johnson Racing Team Penske partnership into an IndyCar ride with the captain, replacing Simon Pagenaud, who would join Meyer Shank in the offseason. The final member of that 2021 IndyCar rookie class was seven-time NASCAR Cup Series champion Jimmy Johnson, driving for Chip Ganassi Racing. After 83 wins at stock car's highest level, the El Cajon, California driver was eager to try something new at the age of 46, and instead of learning to play golf, the NASCAR legend would dive headfirst into American open-wheel racing. While those three grabbed all the headlines heading into 2021, one move that flew under the radar was the acquisition by Chip Ganassi of 24-year-old Alex Palou. A year prior, Dale Coyne had plucked the jovial Spaniard from obscurity, and Palou's results grabbed the attention of championship-winning car owner Ganassi. So much so that he hired him to drive his number 10 car, replacing Tony Kanaan. Palou would immediately impress in qualifying, grabbing the third spot on the Birmingham grid, and he brought an air of confidence into the race, speaking to IndyCar Radio pit reporter Ryan Marine.
2: Alex, you've been fast all weekend long. Starting it off, it looks like on the red tires. We were chatting a moment ago, though. Everyone up and down the paddock is wondering, what is tire degradation going to be like today?
3: Yeah, nobody knows, man. We had a really, really good weekend so far. Starting on free practice, then qualifying my first fast six. It was really close, but we'll get there. We will get there to try and grab the pole on the next one. And I'm just super excited, man. The car's been handling super good. The crew's been doing an amazing job on the pit stops. And look at those fans, man. So I'm super excited. 90 laps to go now. I think we have a really good race car. I think it's going to be a lot of different strategies. And I know that the fans are going to love this race. So looking forward.
2: Now, you are a second-year driver, but we didn't race here last year, so you're kind of a rookie all over again. Does it feel that way to you?
3: Yeah, it does, and last year was weird. Like, we didn't really have that much practice in all the other tracks, and we did a lot of doubleheaders. So, yeah, we did 15 races, but we did, I think, like 9 tracks or 10 tracks. So there's a lot of tracks that I don't know that I never race in. But when the team gives you the tools to make it happen, we make it happen. So I'm fortunate enough to be driving the number 10 for Chip Ganassi. So we'll make it happen tonight.
1: Up front, it was 21-year-old Pato O'Ward on the pole, looking for his first career IndyCar win, flanked by Alexander Rossi, as the two would lead the field to the green flag. The race wouldn't stay green for long, though, with Mark Janes on the call for the 2021 Honda Indy Grand Prix of Alabama.
4: And the green flag flies as they fan out down the main straightaway, and Pato O'Ward is going to grab P1. Alexander Rossi tucks in behind him. Palou has that third spot. A lot of dirt and dust kicked up about the halfway point. of that area between turns 1 and 2, already headed to turn number 5.
5: Front 3 starting to check out. We've got a problem. It's Will Power who spins. He is collected. Ryan Hunter-Reay catches him. So, too, is Colton Herta involved. Joseph Newgarden is collected. Max Chilton as well. Dalton Kellett, as Will Power is facing the wrong way, heading into turn number 5. The field limps its way through, and there is going to be a lot of collateral damage on this incident just after the start of the NTT IndyCar Series season.
1: The massive accident would end the day for former IndyCar champions Joseph Newgarden and Ryan Hunter-Reay, and essentially doom any hopes Colton Herta, Felix Rosenquist, and Max Chilton had for good days as they'd attempt to soldier on with damaged race cars. The race would restart with Pato Award leading Alexander Rossi and Alex Palou in hot pursuit, but wouldn't stay green for long as the NASCAR champion Jimmy Johnson would get his first taste of just how challenging life was going to be in IndyCar.
4: Local caution right now, Nick Yeoman. It's for Jimmy Johnson.
6: Yeah, Jimmy Johnson, who just spun. It looks like it's right by the qualifying timing line. That's near 15 and 16. Leaders right now are in Charlotte's Web, so that gives some time for Jimmy Johnson to get that car refired, but it does look like, Mark, that we are going to go full course yellow, and we're going to get a chance to see the replay as well for Jimmy Johnson.
4: And Davey Hamilton, you got to peek at that replay again. The rear end grip on that car just went away, huh?
7: It sure did. You know, it's a fast area of this racetrack. He just had got beat past going into 12, coming up through 13. The car's already light right there. Then he got in that dirty air. That gave him an indicator what dirty air feels like. And when that little bit of less downforce up over the top of that hill, definitely got him turned around in a bad spot. But unfortunately, the yellow's out, and the car's fine. He'll get refired and get going again.
1: After Johnson's car was refired from the spin out of turn 13, he'd resume, but could only muster a 19th place finish 3 laps down. As it so often does at Barber, the race came down to attempting to complete the race on either a slower, fuel-save 2-pit stop strategy or the push-to-pace 3-stop option. The leaders, Award and Rossi, would opt for the latter, pitting for the first time on lap 18, handing the lead over to Palou, whose Chip Ganassi team would try to win the race doing one less stop.
4: Beneficiary of the decision of the leaders to come to pit road is Alex Palou, who is keeping track of those front two, Davey Hamilton, and now he leads Will Power by almost 3 seconds and is all by his lonesome in that number 10 car for Ganassi Racing.
7: It's been impressive the entire weekend, Mark. He finds himself on top of the speed charts every time, every practice session and qualifying. Now, no surprise to us at all in that new team. He's got confidence and right now has a nice three-second lead over Will Power.
1: The strategy for Palou would work flawlessly all afternoon as he'd trade the lead with Award during pit sequences, but Palou's pace always seemed a little bit stronger. And as he homed in on his final pit stop of the day, Award's three-stop strategy had shuffled him out of contention. What it did do, however, was bring veterans Will Power and Scott Dixon into the mix, as they'd all spiral their way to pit lane at Barber for the final time.
4: Alex Palou is coming to pit road, and Alex Palou has led 32 laps on this day, and Ryan Marine will welcome Alex Palou to pit road.
2: Yeah, the crew already going to work. He had led one previous lap in his career, a tear off the front of that car. A little bit of a delay at the rear once again, but they shove him free, and Alex Palou rejoins the race.
1: After Palou, Power, and Dixon completed their stops, the race for the win was on in Birmingham, as two legends of the sport would try to deny Alex Palou his first career win.
4: And Nick Yeoman, things are heating up out on the racetrack.
6: Well, Michael Young called that great pit stop for Will Power. He got out by doing one more lap than Alex Palou, and now he and Dixon are right there in the picture. I don't know what happened, Mark. It was a 7-second lead for Alex Palou, and now on the racetrack as they roar down the back straightaway, it looks like Power and Dixon, via their in-lap and out-lap, carved nearly 6 seconds off of Palou's lead. We got a race all of a sudden at the front.
4: The biggest race right now, though, is for that second position. That's between Power and Dixon, because Palou is starting to inch away a little bit. He's already bumped it up to 1.5 seconds. So they climb on the binders now. They make the left-handed turn. They come back down the main straightaway. Scott Dixon sees Will Power start to pull away a little bit. We'll see if he's able to gain some momentum through that Alabama roller coaster. You will see Alex Palou. Right now, this is the battle for fourth, fifth, and sixth as it heads to Jake Query.
5: That's correct. I mean, this is essentially going to be de facto for the lead once everybody cycles through. Palou now has Power about five car lengths behind him, but Dixon is coming right on Will Power. Palou on the softer compound red tires starts to strengthen just a little bit on the straight away for Power, but Dixon now is really giving a charge on Will Power.
6: Oh, that's a great call, Jake. Dixon got a great run out of turns 6 and 7, close within a car length as they snake their way to the bottom of the hill. Power gets a pretty good exit, Mark. He'll put about 2 or 3 car lengths between he and Dixon as two of the best in the business battling down the backstretch.
4: BK, O'Ward, and Rossi all running in front of them, but they have to stop again. Meanwhile, it's Will Power and Scott Dixon. They are nose to tail through 13, 14, 15, 16. They'll stay that way as they make the left-hander off of turn number 17 and set up for that long front straightaway. They pop into our view now. Pato O'Ward, Rossi, VK, your leaders, and now we see Power and Dixon working their way through that Alabama roller coaster, and they are chasing Alex Palou.
5: Alex Palou works his way now into turn number 5, and again, it is Power behind him, and then Dixon is right there. Palou is comfortable over Power. Dixon right there. James Hinchcliffe finds his way back behind Scott Dixon, but again, that is the situation because Hinchcliffe is a lap off. So what we're looking at here is Power and Dixon. Dixon this time by Nick, once again, not able to close in on that machine of Will Power coming off of turn number 6.
6: Yeah, it really seemed like once Will Power got some temps into those tires that he's been able to hold off Scott Dixon. They're still trying to run down Alex Palou, who's put another second in between them. But Mark, we're seeing a lot of activity on pit lane.
4: And Ryan Marine, Alexander Rossi is coming to pit road.
2: Last pit stop for Alexander Rossi. Hits his marks perfectly. On go a set of sticker black tires. Fuel is engaged. No noticeable changes. Very quick stop for Alexander Rossi. Reynis VK pitted on the last lap. No changes for the Dutchman either.
4: The question becomes not only when does Pato O'Ward come to pit road, Nick Hillman, but where is he going to cycle back in?
6: Yeah, ultimately, it's going to be behind Palou, Power, and Dixon. There's no doubt about that because he's only 20 seconds ahead of our presumed 1-2-3 runners. But you're right. It's all about trying to salvage. We see Rossi came back out in the ninth position. That's right about where Pato was running, so we'll have to see how good the pit stop is. Here comes O'Ward through the carousel, and he will, Mark, jump off of the racetrack and come to pit lane.
1: When looking back on the race in 2021, Palou admitted to IndyCar Radio that it was a stress-inducing scenario, knowing he had two savvy vets like Power and Dixon pushing him

0: Hamlin's going to wish that this race was maybe 5 to 10 laps longer, because all of a sudden he could be a player. Problem is, he's caught Scott Dixon. Not sure he's going to be able to get around him, Mark, as the leader's head to one.
1: A couple of laps to go now. 88 of 90 complete, and we are watching Connor Daly running in the 16th position. He is taking your leader, Alex Palou, around this race course off of turn number 4.
2: Palou and Power last pitted within a lap of one another, so that's not necessarily an issue. What's the issue right now? And that is Palou going to be hung up by Connor Daly, who's running good pace? Daly has in front of him Ed Jones. Could Jones check up Daly, who then checks up Power? Palou, that's what Will Power's hoping for, but they're running out of time.
0: Power did a really nice job all race long, harvesting some of that push to pass. I'm sure he's on that button as we saw the drivers kind of bounce through the shredded rubber off of these tires. The marbles. Right now, though, Mark, those Firestones gripping for Alex Palou. He's put a little gap between Will Power. He stretched it out to 1.7 seconds. Mark, it is go time for that young Spaniard.
1: Yep, and he has really got some breathing room. And now, as he is starting to hit the button, he's closed up a little bit on Connor Daly. And Will Power giving chase for all that it's worth. Power has a pretty comfortable advantage over Scott Dixon as the laps start to wind down. White flag is out as Alex Palou heads toward turn number one with Will Power, Scott Dixon, Pato Award in tow.
2: Alex Palou had said at the end of last year he just wanted the opportunity to get a solid ride for this season. He ends up with Chip Ganassi. He is trying to become just the third driver to win in his debut running for that particular team, but he's got to hold off Will Power. He's got Connor Daly in front of him. Alex Palou through turn number 7.
0: The advantage is 1.2 seconds on the racetrack. Call it 8 to 10 car lengths. Mark, we wondered at the beginning of today if we'd see a first-time winner in Pato Award. It looks like it may be the Spaniard, Alex Palou, scoring his first victory. He is just a couple corners away with a 1 second lead over Alex, or over Will Power. Mark Janes, bring Alex Palou home.
1: He has led three times today for 55 laps, and a virtual unknown a year ago when Dale Coyne reached out to him and hired him to drive for him and sent shockwaves to the series when he was tabbed by Chip Ganassi to pilot that machine. Comes off the final turn for the final time. He waves to salute his crew and twin checkers in the air, and Alex Palou will go to victory lane for the first time. He wins the Honda Indy Grand Prix of Alabama.
3: Alex, you came flying out of that race car to celebrate that win. Tell us why. What does this mean? Why does it mean so much?
4: Man, winning means everything. So I spent 1 year struggling. Last year was my rookie year with pandemic going on, no testing, and now they just gave me the best car, and we put it on the victory lane. So that's why I'm so happy to see everybody here, and yeah, I'm just gonna enjoy and try to do it next week again.
3: You took an unconventional route to this series. Started off racing in Europe, you ended up racing in Japan, and then all along your goal was to be here racing in the IndyCar series. Now that you've done it, now that you've become a race winner, what's next?
4: Go for the championship, right?
3: Seems logical, yes.
4: Yeah.
3: Can you do it?
4: Of course. We're P1 in the championship, if I'm not wrong, so we're going to go for it.
3: Take us to that battle at the end of the race. You had lap traffic in front of you. You're trying to hold off a former series champion in Will Power. Coming into today, you had led one lap in this series, and you have to keep a champion behind you. How'd you do it?
4: Yeah, it was exciting the last 20 laps when I got the lap cars and I was losing a lot of pace because of the downforce. But I saw Will was coming by, but I said, oh, he's going to have the same problem as I. So I was just with all the team on the radio. They told me, you're doing good. Keep this mileage and you will be fine. So we're fine.
0: The winning margin was just 0.4 of a second for Palou as he lead 56 laps on the day and route to not only his first career win, but his first career IndyCar title, as he'd win two more races that season at Road America and Portland and take home the crown in the first ever September running of the Acura Grand Prix of Long Beach. The last lap of his first career win, though, remains an incredible memory for the now multi-time series champ.
4: Amazing. It's and especially those two last corners that are quite tricky, so you never know that you're going to win until you see the checkered flag. But yeah, it was awesome. I was so happy. I didn't even know what to say on the radio, so I just said, "What? Really?" It was a great day, and hopefully we'll repeat.
0: And repeat he would, winning race after race the next few years, cementing himself in the history books as one of the best drivers in

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1: 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By Firestone, winner of 47 out of 54 Indy 500 races. And by Samsonite, the luggage that makes travel a little easier. Any use of material without written consent of the Indianapolis Motor Speedway is strictly prohibited.
2: This is race day, May 29th, 1971. The place, the world's greatest race course, the Indianapolis Motor Speedway, scene of the running of the 55th annual 500-mile race. The crowd numbers 300,000 or more. The Indiana air is clear and the sun is brilliant. The sky is blue, the temperature in the high 60s, and the moment slowly creeping toward the order to start the engines of some of the finest racing machines in the world. This May has been a very proud one for our city. We've been host this past week to the International Conference of Cities. Local, states, and national leaders from 18 nations have been visiting us. More than 600 delegates discussing the vital worldwide problems of urban living. And then last night, a two-hour parade climaxed a month-long list of activities put on by the 500 Festival Associates. And then this entire year of 1971 is the 150th birthday of Indianapolis. This 11th largest city in the United States is celebrating its sesquicentennial. And today, to top it all off, the focal point of all the serious meetings, the marching bands, the parties and get-togethers is pinpointed in acute focus right here on this portion of Americana known as the Indianapolis 500. And behind the steering wheels of these machines are some of the very best the sport of auto racing has to offer. The fastest starting field in history. 33 cars averaging 171.665, 4.5 miles an hour faster than last year. Fame and glory await one of these 33. Hazards lie ahead as they tour the 500 miles. There may be heartbreak and disappointment for several. But the professional race driver is a hardy breed. He fully understands his challenge, and he's ready to meet it. This is Sid Collins speaking to you for the 24th consecutive year. We're high above the starting line in the stone, steel, and glass master control tower, eager to paint the word picture for you. Our most experienced broadcast team is also standing by. You'll meet them later as they report from all around this 2.5 mile racing oval. For the next 4.5 hours, you'll hear the sounds of the 500 over this largest of all radio networks in the world. Almost 1,200 stations, including the American Forces Radio and Television Service. We're being shortwaved to Vietnam, to Asia, and to Europe, carried by the Canadian Broadcasting Corporation, translations into foreign languages, being heard today by well over 100 million persons. Now, for those of you keeping charts and who wish to keep closer track of the participants, here is the starting lineup. I'll list it slowly by car number, driver name, hometown, engine, car name, and chassis. And if we break for commercial, we'll be back after the commercial and continue and conclude the lineup. Car number 86, the first row on the pole, Peter Revson, New York City, turbocharged Offie, the McLaren Special. Number 66, Mark Donahue, Media, Pennsylvania, turbocharged Offie, Sunoco Special McLaren. Number 2, Bobby Unser, Albuquerque, New Mexico, turbocharged Offie, the Olsenite Eagle. The second row, car number 85, Dennis Holm, from Tepuke, New Zealand, now living in England, London, turbocharged Offie, a McLaren. Number 1, defending champion Al Unser, Albuquerque, New Mexico, a turbocharged Ford, the Johnny Lightning Special, a P.J. Colt, Parnelly Jones Colt. Number 9, A.J. Foyt Jr., Houston, Texas, turbocharged Ford, the ITT Thompson Special, and the chassis is a Coyote. The third row, car number 12, Lloyd Ruby, Wichita Falls, Texas, turbocharged Ford, the Utah Stars Special, a Laycock Mongoose. Number 15, Joe Leonard, San Jose, California, turbocharged Ford, the Samsonite Special, Parnelly Jones Colt Chassis. Number 5, Mario Andretti, from Nazareth, Pennsylvania, turbocharged Ford, the STP Oil Treatment Special, a McNamara. The fourth row, number 42, Jim Malloy, Denver, Colorado. Turbo Charge Offie, Olsenite Eagle, Eagle Chassis. Number 32, Bill Vukovic, Fresno, California. Turbo Charge Offie, Sugar Ripe Prune Special, a Brabham. And the outside of the fourth row, number 7, Gordon Johncock, Mount Pleasant, Michigan, Turbo Charge Offie, Volstead Special, a McLaren. Now stay tuned for the greatest spectacle in racing. Continue now with the starting lineup, and a correction, Gordy Johncock's car on the outside of the fourth row has been changed from Volstead Special to the Norris, N-O-R-R-I-S, Norris Industries Special. To continue, the fifth row, number 16, Gary Bettenhausen, Tinley Park, Illinois, the Thermo King Special, Turbo Charge Offie, a Gerhardt chassis. Number 21, Cale Yarborough, Timmonsville, South Carolina, Turbo Charge Ford, Gene White Firestone Special, a Laycock Mongoose. On the outside of the fifth row, number 95, a rookie, Bentley Warren, West Gloucester, Massachusetts, Turbo Charge Offie, Classic Wax Special, an Eagle. The sixth row, number 68, rookie David Hobbs, Upper Boddington, England, Turbocharge Ford, Penske High Performance Product Special, a Lola. Number 58, Bud Tingelstad, Speedway, Indiana, Turbocharge Offie, Sugar Ripe Prune Special, a Brabham. Number 38, Rick Muther, Laguna Beach, California, Turbocharge Offie, the Arkansas Aviation Special, and it's a Hawk. The seventh row, number 4, Mike Mosley, Brownsburg, Indiana, Turbocharge Ford, G.C. Murphy Special, an Eagle chassis. Number 84, Donnie Allison, Hueytown, Alabama, Turbocharge Ford, the Purolator Special, a Coyote chassis. Number 80, George Snyder, Bakersfield, California, Turbocharge Offie, G.C. Murphy Special, an Eagle. The eighth row, number 6, Roger McCluskey, Tucson, Arizona, Turbocharge Ford, the Sprite Special, a Kuzma Kenyon. Number 22, Wally Dallenbach, East Brunswick, New Jersey, Turbocharge Offie, the Sprite Special, a Kuzma Kenyon. Number 18, Johnny Rutherford, Fort Worth, Texas, Turbocharge Offie, Patrick Petroleum Special, an Eagle. The ninth row, number 98, Sammy Sessions, Nashville, Michigan, Turbocharge Ford, Wins Quick Cool Special, a Lola Colt. Number 45, Larry Dixon, Marietta, Ohio, Turbocharge Offie, the Spirit of Indianapolis Special, a King chassis. Number 20, a rookie, Steve Krizoloff, Parsippany, New Jersey, Turbocharge Ford, the STP Gasoline Treatment Special, a McNamara. The 10th row, next to last, another rookie, number 43, Denny Zimmerman from Glastonbury, Connecticut, Turbocharge Offie, the Fiore Racing Enterprises Special, a Volstead chassis. Number 41, George Fulmer, Arcadia, California, Turbocharge Offie, another Spirit of Indianapolis Special, it's a King. Number 23, Mel Kenyon, Lebanon, Indiana, Turbocharge Ford, Sprite Special, a Kuzma Kenyon. And the 11th and final row of three, number 64, Art Pollard, Medford, Oregon, Turbocharge Ford, the Gilmore Racing Team Special, a Scorpion chassis. Number 99, Bob Harkey, Indianapolis, Indiana, Turbocharge Offie, the Joe Hunt Magneto Special, it's a Gerhardt body, and rounding out the field will be number 44, Dick Simon, Salt Lake City, Utah, Turbocharge Ford, Travelodge Sleeper Special, and a Volstead chassis. There are 18 turbocharged Offenhauser engines and 15 turbocharged Ford engines in the lineup. Car 44, Dick Simon, qualified officially by John Mailer of Bettendorf, Iowa, was moved from its original number 27 starting position to the number 33 starting position after Chief Steward Hollenfingler approved a request from car owner Dick Simon that Simon be permitted to replace Mailer as the driver. And this was rather unusual indeed. The weather is clear and bright. The temperature at 63 degrees, humidity 43%, Wind out of the northwest at 9 miles an hour. Forecast for the entire day, sunny and pleasant. A high of about 75 degrees. All looks go. It's an ideal day for racing. Perfect weather. Fantastic crowd. Many celebrities and guests. And most important, on the starting line, the 33 cars await the sound of Tony Holman to start the engine. Harlan Fengler has made a pre-race examination tour of the track in the Dodge Pace Car. We'll be back with more action. Back in the Master Control Tower once again, awaiting the seconds creeping away for the start of this great event. Let's move, first of all, alongside the beautiful Dodge Challenger convertible pace car at the starting line and hear from Luke Walton.
3: Here in the pace car, Eldon Palmer of Indianapolis, who will drive, and Tony Holman, who will marshal the race. Eldon, with the track so busy with race cars during May, when did you find time to make your practice runs?
4: I've been getting up with the birds and coming out before the track opens.
3: And Tony, this is your 26th time in the pace car. Each year the cars are faster. Do you set a faster pace each year?
5: A little faster. We expect to be going 75 miles an hour on the parade lap, and we expect to be 120 miles an hour at the finish line.
3: Thank you, gentlemen. Have a good, clean start, and now back to Sid in the tower.
2: Luke, we'll be anxious to hear you down there after they play back home again in Indiana. And there will be a surprise singer on that one. I think we'll hold that information back for you until he does sing the song itself. We'll be hearing from the Purdue Band in a moment with our national anthem and other colorful ceremonies. The bands have been marching out here since early this morning. The crowds are now settled down, and the beautiful blaze of color on the racetrack itself, with the pace car in the front and a gigantic crowd around it. The pit crews around the cars getting set to be sure they start off on time. And on the pole, the inside of the front row, a young man from New York City, Peter Revson. He set new records in qualifying for this spot, 178.696 miles an hour, and a one-lap record of 179.354. Today, we'll be hearing from our veteran crew of broadcasters. In turn one, Mike Ahern for his 10th year with us. Turn two, Howdy Bell for the 10th year. The backstretch, Doug Zink for the 6th. Turn three, Ronnie Carroll for the 7th. Turn four, Jim Shelton. 22 years on the broadcast with us. North Pit, Chuck Marlowe for 9. Luke Walton in the center for 20. Lou Palmer in the South Pit for 14. He'll also be in Victory Lane. Our producer, Jack Morrow, back for the second year. Director Elmer George for the second year. Russ Arnold for 2 years as Chief Technical Director. Ted Harding with statistics for 17 years. Our control switcher engineer, Johnny Walters, for 20. Also here with me, John DeCamp, our chief statistician, a Purdue engineering graduate. His scorers, Bill Fliedemeyer and Bill Lamb, 12 years with us, and this is John's 8th year. And during the day, alongside me, our race authority, Len Sutton, former driver, second-place finisher here in the 1962 500. Len, again, will offer views from the eyes of a driver. He raced all over America for 20 years before retiring. Len, it's wonderful having you back.
6: Sid, thanks so much. It's going to be a tremendous day. The weather is perfect, and everybody's ready to go racing. We're going to see one of the best races ever.
2: We will break with you for a moment for the national anthem being played by the Purdue University Marching Band, Len.

0: The Purdue University Marching Band in a few moments will have the combined United States Armed Forces Color Guard playing taps to honor America's heroes. We'll also have with us today Donald Davidson, London's gift to the Speedway Network, Director of Publicity for the United States Auto Club and in charge of statistics from time to time over there. He'll compare previous 500s with the running of this one and from his remarkable memory. And this is the sixth year we'll have Donald along with us too. So we have our staff of some 35 people around the ground set to go, and you can feel the emotion build. John DeCamp, good morning to you, sir. You'll be keeping track of our clocks and cars in and out of the race, racing intervals, and so on.
1: Sid, I certainly hope I can keep up with this race because I think it's going to be the fastest and the best we've ever seen.
0: We certainly have a great number of elements involved, don't we, Len, to make it the most interesting. We have the Unser brothers. Here's the rendering of taps now.

0: We will have further music coming up, and not to keep you in suspense too much longer, we'll have Back Home Again in Indiana, and it will be sung by Pete DiPaolo, as over 10,000 vari-colored balloons will soar skyward in our brilliant Hoosier sky this morning, released from a giant tent where they've been stored overnight. The Purdue Band will play Back Home Again, and the singing voice will be that of the 1925 Indianapolis 500 winner, Pete DiPaolo, and we're very anxious to hear from Pete. Pete says he's been practicing this song, Len, since he won the race, that he used to sing it as he rode around the racetrack.
1: I think he tries it every morning for breakfast.
0: He does, and it's been a lifetime ambition, he says, to sing Back Home in Indiana. He'll be the first driver to ever do so. Let's listen to it now.

0: And ladies and gentlemen,
1: Pete DiPaolo doing a gallant job singing Back Home Again in Indiana, and a standing ovation as the 10,000 balloons go skyward and now down to Luke Walton.
2: Here now is the lull before the getaway. 33 of America's great marching bands have paraded on the raceway. 33 illustrious stars of television, cinema, sports, and space travel here for the 500 festival have toured the track, waving to the multitudes from atop the back seats of the gleaming red counterparts of the pace car. Mayors from metropolitan cities of our country and from 15 other nations here for the conference on cities have been welcomed by the crowd. 33,000 multicolored balloons have been released skyward. The final words of Hoosier Land's famous song have faded in the distance, and the pre-race festivities have been concluded. The curtain has risen on auto racing's most celebrated stage. The resplendent 33 of 1971, acclaimed by racing experts as the most exciting 500 field in recent years, have reported to the starting line, each to its qualified position in the traditional alignment of 11 rows of three. We are standing in the pace car, stationed ahead of the field, opposite the pylon. Eldon Palmer of Indianapolis will drive, and riding with the Indianapolis Motor Speedway president will be first man in space, astronaut John Glenn, and ABC sports director Chris Schenkel. The engines are quiet. If there were any breakthrough in this taut silence, it would come from the vivid colors embellishing the race cars, a chromatology and brilliance dazzling in the dancing rays of a Hoosier sun. As the seconds graduate toward the signal manifesto, all the stops in the book of drama are pulled out. Four words spoken by one man will transform this silent tension into dynamic din, transmitting this moment into history. And here is that man, Tony Holman.
3: Gentlemen, start your

0: The call has been given for the engines to be started. You've heard the sound that makes any true race fan's blood tingle, makes us rev right along with the engines themselves. And now it'll be one lap known as the parade lap. We'll be back to pick it up now in just a minute. Now stay tuned for the greatest spectacle in racing. The McLarens, Colts, Coyotes, and McNamaras, the Kuzmas, Kenyans, and Mongoose and Scorpion chassis have taken the place of the Marmon Yellow Jacket, the Peugeot, the Duesenberg, the Stutz, and the Miller here. But the men who race still have that same desire, same inherent determination to go fast, to race, to win. Today earlier we talked with Peter Revson. Ask him what he felt he might be thinking to himself right now during this very parade lap.
1: Well, I'll be thinking about the first turn, of course, after the green flag drops. In preparation for it, I'll try to build up a little heat in the tires by snaking the car a little bit, and I'll try to build up heat in the brakes by holding them as I go around in the pace lap. And I'll try to assume the most comfortable attitude in the car and just look at the gauges and make sure everything is showing what they should show. And, of course, I'll be thinking about Bobby Unser and Mark Donahue alongside of me with the same idea of getting into the turn first.
0: The cars moving around as they come by for the start of the actual pace lap. We'll pick them up one by one by our men stationed around the oval. Lots of team entries today for 1971's race. The McLaren team of Revson and Dennis Holm. The Roger Penske, Sunoco Penske High Performance Products team of Donahue and Hobbs. The Sprite team of Lindsay Hopkins, Dahlenbach, Kenyon, McCluskey. Dan Gurney's Olsenite Eagle team, Bobby Unser and Jim Malloy. Vell's Parnelli-Jones team of Johnny Lightning and Samsonite, Al Unser and Joey Leonard. A.J. Foyt's team of Foyt and Donnie Allison. The ITT Thompson and the Purelator specials. Andy Granatelli's STP Oil Treatment and Gas Treatment team, Andretti and Krizaloff. Gene White's Firestone team of two cars, Lloyd Ruby and Cale Yarborough, the Utah Stars special as well. The Sugar Rite Prune duo of Bill Vukovich and Bud Tinglestad here. Ralph Wilkie and A.J. Watson have the G.C. Murphy stable of Mosley and Snyder, and Grant King's group, the Indianapolis Spirit team, going with Larry Dixon and George Fulmer. And here comes the pace car straight ahead. Will you pick it up as they come to you, Mike Ahern?
2: Thank you, Sid, very much. And in 10 years of doing this broadcast, this site has never lost its excitement. The butterflies are busy again this morning, I tell you. The field is now in full view. And first in sight, you might call these the primary colors of May. The blues and golds of the McLaren cars, Revson, Donahue, Holm, Allenser, Leonard's Colts. You can hear their engines now. What a galaxy of drivers. Foyt, Andretti, the Unser brothers, all of them winners here in the past. Taking the field now into turn two, and waiting for him is Howdy Bell. Howdy.
3: And we have them inside, and this is the most magnificent sight in the world of sports, I guarantee you. As the fourth row goes by us now, Jimmy Malloy in the blue car, Bill Vukovich in the yellow one, Gordy Johncock in that orange, Bentonhausen, Cale Yarborough, Bentley Warren, the rookie David Hobbs from England, Bud Tinglestad and Rick Buther in formation, starting to line up as the end of the field goes by us. They should meet at Doug Zink in the backstretch.
4: And they are on the backstretch, over three-fifths of a mile of asphalt, where they attain their greatest speed, peaking out at nearly 220 miles an hour. And the field looks like it's in good shape here on the backstretch. They're headed toward turn number three, and here's Ron Garrow.
5: Yes, Doug, and we're just two left turns away from the green flag. The convertible pace car moving into three right now. Streaks of bright orange, midnight blue up front, a flash of Johnny Lightning and Al Unser. Back in the parade of color, two lime green spike cars of McCluskey side by side with Dahlenbach. In row eight, the canary yellow of Johnny Rutherford. Now one turn to go, and Jim Shelton.
0: We seem to have lost Jim Shelton's microphone, so we'll pick them up from the tower as they come around the turn four, the final turn, as the pace car will pull off the magic moment, the final few hundred yards. The pace car accelerates, cuts into the narrow pit entrance. Down the main stretch they come. The green flag is on in the 1971 500-mile race is on. Turn one, Mike Ahern.
2: Yes, sir. Diving low at Mark Donahue, taking the lead. Right behind him is Bobby Unser.
0: Hold it, Mike. A pace car has crashed into a stand. The pace car coming down the pit area has crashed into a stand. We'll pick up the information momentarily. Let's get the cars in number two. Howdy Bell will watch.
5: And they're through it to number two. It's Mark Donahue leading the way with Bobby Unser in second spot as they're up to Doug Zink on the backstretch. Douglas?
4: Donahue, Bobby Unser, Peter Revson, 1, 2, 3, up the backstretch to turn three and Ron Carroll.
5: And it is Mark Donahue opening up a lead right now. Bobby Unser has moved into second place, and then Peter Revson and Johnny Lightning and Al Unser. Jim Shelton, four.
0: We've missed Jim Shelton's mic again. The pace car, Eldon Palmer driving, Tony Holman in it, John Glenn the astronaut, Chris Schenkel in it. coming into the pit area, has gone straight ahead and crashed into a small, looks like a photographer's stand at the end of the pace lap here. And we'll pick up turn one and stay with the race. For the you might come in.
2: Yes, sir. Going by us right now, Mark Donnie opening up a wide lead. There's Bobby Unser, followed by Pete Revson. Turn two and Howdy Bell.
4: And it's Mark Donahue with the wide lead halfway through the turn and the number two turn and up the backstretch. And coming in second place, it is number two. That's Bobby Unser. Peter Revson in third spot up the backstretch to Doug Zink.
6: And Donahue is by us. Here comes Unser, Revson. The Johnny Lightning Special with Al Unser and A.J. Boyd, followed by Dennis Hall. They're into turn number three and Ron Carroll.
5: And Mark Donahue is up at a tremendous lead right now. Right behind him, Bobby Unser, Peter Revson, and Al Unser. Jim Shelton.
0: Still having trouble with Jim Shelton's microphone. Try it again, Jimmy. No good. All right, we'll pick them up here. And again, Lou Palmer has left the South Pit area to go down to the stand. Again, I'll try to tell you what happened. The pace car that cuts off here goes into the pit area. And as it came down to the very end, it seemed to swerve, and we're many yards away. Lou, can you pick it up?
7: Yeah, what happened, Sid, exactly as you described. The car had come into the pit area smoothly, continuing to accelerate, however, in order to keep a straight line. Eldon had driven the car by us. Then he got on the brakes. And there is some suggestion that it might have been just a little late. The tires at least didn't grab. He took out one metal pole as he moved across what used to be the grassy area of our victory lane. Now, immediately beyond that point, and this might be the good aspect of what did occur, there is a photographer's stand. It's on wheels. It is lightly constructed of wood. And it was into that that the pace car, with all aboard, rammed. Now, it is a convertible, so it caught underneath the stand itself. They're still taking those who were in the car from it. There was an ambulance standing by in the area. There have been injuries, and we will, I'm sure, have a connection with the hospital to give further report on that. But it hasn't affected the racing surface, and the race is underway, and that's what this is about. So back to you, Sid, in the tower.
0: Well done, Lou. Thank you. And, of course, hold back on the injuries until we're certain. And we're quite concerned about those riding in the car as well as those on the stand. And now if we pick up John DeCamp for our action here on this lap and our standings right now, Johnny.
8: Sid, this is the way they crossed the line at the end of the third lap. Mark Donahue had a wide lead over Peter Revson, who'd taken second away on that lap from Bobby Unser. Bobby Unser in car number two was running third. In car number one, Al Unser was in fourth. 85, Dennis Holm was in fifth.
0: Where are the positions?
8: A.J. Foyt was sixth in car number nine. Joe Leonard was seventh in car number 15. In eighth place, Lloyd Ruby in car number 12. And in ninth place, Mario Andretti in car number 5. I see that starter Pat Vidan is waving the yellow flag now, so there's trouble somewhere on the race course, Sid.
0: Well, pick up the yellow. Yellow is out. We had a call from Ron Carroll. Is it out your way, Ronnie?
9: Or said it's in turn four.
0: Jim Shelton in turn four.
9: Are you hearing me?
0: Yes, go ahead.
9: We have had a spin up here, and I believe it is Revson. It's down the track a bit from me, and he was not hurt at all. It spun around a couple of times here, and that was about all, and he's into the grass right now. They're attempting to start his car at the moment. I'm awful sorry about our technical problems, and we will check out this story a little bit more in a moment, and back to you, Sid.
0: Certainly not your problem down there, Jim, on that. And our technical men have been out to your point already and have it straightened out. You sound good. The green is out once again now as Mark Donahue roars by. And what a shame that would be if Peter Revson would be out of this race that early. Right now we had Peter Revson in the lead and Revson going by us. So obviously he's not out of the race. Back on the racing surface once again, Peter Revson. Let's pick up the leader out there if we can. We have a report here from Ron Carroll. It was not Peter Revson who went off, Jim, so if you'll check that very carefully. John DeCamp.
8: The only man that I noted that didn't go by on that lap was Denny Holm, Sid, and so I suspect that Denny Holm was the man that spun down there in the number fourth corner. Just a guess, because I can't see the corner. But Revson went by in second place as he had each time. However, Holm did not go by that time, Sid.
0: And those McLaren cars, of course, look identical, right, Lenny?
10: Yes, they're... Very hard to distinguish between the two, except right in front.
0: In fact, the numbers are 85 and 86, so you could get a fast glance, as Jimmy Shelton probably did, and miss it there. We'll be back now in a moment. Black flag is out for a car going by now. They had no number with it. Pat Vidan showing the black flag. The speed for the first lap was 166.359, and the old record was 160.428. We'll have those standings for you as soon as we get them from our scoring floor, so you can keep the charts this year in their entirety. And the pace car moved into the pits at 125, and the race was underway, but the pace car did hit a stand, as Lou Palmer reported to you, and as we did from up here, some 400 yards away, and we're going to wait for accurate information before we try to tell you exactly what happened on that accident. Gentlemen, watch 85 and 86 very carefully. I know it's hard to distinguish. Let's run down these standings now. At the end of one lap, or 2.5 miles, the speed was 166.359, and it was the standings as follows. Car number 86, Peter Revson was first. 66, Mark Donahue second. Number 2, Bobby Unser third. 85, Dennis Holm fourth. Number 1, Al Unser fifth. Number 9, A.J. Foyt sixth. 12, Lloyd Ruby seventh. 15, Joey Leonard was 8th. Number 5, Mario Andretti was 9th. And number 42, Jim Malloy was 10th. And after two laps, or 5 miles, we had 169.651 for the speed. Number 86 was 1st. Peter Revson, number 66. Mark Donahue, 2nd. Number 2, Bobby Unser, 3rd. Number 85, Dennis Holm, 4th. Number 1, Al Unser, 5th. Number 9, A.J. Foyt, 6th. Number 12, Lloyd Ruby, 7th. Number 15, Joey Leonard, 8th. Number 5, Mario Andretti, 9th. And number 42, Jim Malloy, 10th. That was after two laps, or 5 miles. The yellow is out once again. Come in, Ron Carroll.
9: That black flag said maybe for Rick Muther and car number 38 smoking very, very badly and now coming to a rest, I believe, over in turn number 4.
0: All right, the yellow flag is out, gentlemen. Can you pick it up? Maybe because the car that's smoking was dropping oil or something of that nature. Jim Shelton, turn 4.
9: Sid here in number 4, it is Rick Muther, and he is pulling into the pits right now. So you can see him as he comes in down there.
0: All right, let's turn it over to John DeCamp, if he can, for the standings as of this time. Our laps we gave you were on the first and the second, or 2.5 and 5 miles. The race is now ahead of that.
8: Sid, the latest that I have was two laps ago, and it was Mark Donahue, 9.4600 seconds ahead of second placer Peter Revson. In third place, car number 2, Bobby Unser. In fourth place, car number 1, Al Unser. In fifth place, car number 9, A.J. Foyt. Sixth, Lloyd Ruby in car number 12. Seventh, Joe Leonard in car number 15. In the next spot, car number 5, which is driven by Mario Andretti. Then in the next place, car number 7, Gordon Johncock. And in 10th place, car number 42, Jim Malloy. Sid?
0: Thank you. Let's go to Lou Palmer for a further report on the pace car incident. Lou, come in.
7: All right. At the establishment of the fact that the pace car did indeed have an accident as it pulled into the pit area, the brakes were put on by Eldon Palmer. However, it didn't grab, but it did hit into a photographer's stand. This is not a stand for spectators here. Now, Bob Forbes has also been down there and I think may have further detail. Bob, did you see any of the people in the car?
11: Yes, Lou. Tony Hellman, the Speedway president and owner, was standing up and all right, as was astronaut John Glenn and also Chris Schenkel. They were all okay. I can verify that for you.
7: Okay, so we wanted to get that to you as quickly as we could, and now back said to you in the tower.
0: Well, that's the best news we've heard. We've been up here just holding our breath, all of us here, because of Tony standing in the car and Chris being here for the first time at the race, and astronaut John Glenn has gone through about everything and hasn't had something like this happen. So thank God that our people in the pace car were okay. The yellow flag is out once again, gentlemen. Yellow flag is out. Doug Zink on the backstretch.
9: I have it in 3. This is Carroll, in turn number 3.
0: Take it, Ron.
9: Yes, we've had a spin back here, Sid, and about 3 cars spun around. 1 car is on the wall. It is car number 23, that driven by Mel Kenyon, the Sprite car. I have my glasses on him, and I believe Mel is just about to get out of the car. We have had about 3 cars. Now we've got a 4th into the wall. Has crashed. 2 more have crashed. 2 more have crashed into Mel Kenyon trying to get by. One is one of the STP cars. I cannot see it. Another car is spinning now, car number 32, that's Billy Vukovic. Drivers appear to be out of the car quite well. They have not slowed down quite enough to get through the wreckage. Again, we have 2 cars who have struck the wall. Mel Kenyon in car number 23 is 1. The other car is too far down the track for me to see right now. Perhaps I can get the glasses on them. But the drivers do seem to be out of the cars, and I believe everyone is okay. Back to you, Sid, in the tower.
0: Well, we said it was going to be a fast race, and it started off too fast, certainly in that pace lap situation, and now we're having trouble so early in the race with only less than 15 laps gone. We hope it'll straighten itself out pretty soon. They're running under the yellow right now. Back in the master control tower once again, A.J. Foyt has pitted early, and Ron Carroll has a further report on the accident on turn three. Ronnie, come in.
9: Yes, Sid, and I can say this right away. We are going to have a good deal of delay in restarting this race because there is wreckage literally all over the track and in two different spots altogether. Right now at Mel Kenyon's car, we have some fire. Apparently leakage from the car itself of fuel, and it is caught on fire. The firemen and the safety crews, of course, right on the scene. One other car that I can identify, which is down into the infield, and I'm not sure if it struck Kenyon's car or not, but he is out of the car, I can say, is Mario Andretti in the bright red STP special, car number 5. Sorry to report that on Mario Andretti. I did see him get out of the car. He was walking in the infield, and I'm sure is all right. There is a third car in the wall. The driver got out, but said it is too badly damaged, and I cannot identify it for you.
0: Okay, Ronnie, thank you very much. We have action here. Make the reports a little faster, if you will. We have in the lead now 15 laps, number 66, Mark Donahue ahead. 86, Peter Revson second. Number 1, Al Unser is third. And number 2, Bobby Unser running fourth. Now for the chart keepers, we have after 4 laps or 10 miles, 86. Peter Revson, the leader, first place, 66, Mark Donahue, second. Number 2, Bobby Unser, third. 85, Dennis Holm, fourth. Number 1, Al Unser, fifth. Number 9, A.J. Foyt, sixth. Number 12, Lloyd Ruby, seventh. Number 15, Joey Leonard, eighth. Number 5, Mario Andretti, ninth. And number 42, Jim Malloy, tenth. It was a new speed of 171.054 miles an hour. The old record, 163.875 miles an hour. Now down to Lou Palmer in the south pit.
7: Only the fact that we've had some early pitting. The most recent is Jim Malloy in the Dan Gurney entry, number 42. Jim came in, did change tires on his car. Indication perhaps involvement in that number 3 incident that we've been describing. AJ also pitted early. Pitch clear now. Back to you in the tower.
0: All right, Lou. And now getting up to date on lap 10 after 25 miles. We'll be almost up to date on the standings. We had to hold back because of the pace car accident and also the number 3 accident. Number 3 turn. We have coming in the pits right now, Kyle Yarborough for a pit stop, and they're coming in early. Normally they go at least 50 laps before we have a pit stop action here. So Kyle's right beneath us, and we'll be watching them, and Len will report it to you after they're finished. After 10 laps of 25 miles, car number 66, Mark Donahue, the leader. 86, Peter Revson, second. Number 2, Bobby Unser, third. Number 1, Al Unser, fourth. Number 12, Lloyd Ruby, fifth. 15, Joey Leonard, sixth. Number 5, Mario Andretti, seventh. Number 9, A.J. Foyt is 8th. 42, Jim Malloy 9th. 32, Bill Vukovich 10th. And now to go on with some others. Number 7, that'd be Gordy Johncock running in 11th place. Number 16, Gary Bettenhausen, pardon me, in 12th place. 21, Hale Yarborough 13th. 95, Bentley Warren 14th. 68, David Hobbs, a rookie, 15th. 58, Bud Tingelstad 16th. Number 4, Mike Mosley 17th. Number 38, Rick Muther, 18th. And number 84, Donnie Allison, 19th. Coming in the pits right now, we have Bobby Unser coming in as Rick Muther is on the track and his car again is smoking badly. Now back to turn 4 and Jim Shelton.
9: All right, Sid, a comment and good news. Steve Krisloff, who was in a minor part of that number 3 spill up there, he coasted over here into number 4. He got out of the car and he's trotting back to the pits right now. So we're happy to say that Steve Krisloff is okay. Back to you, Sid.
0: All right, very good. Now, Len, if you will report on that pit action down there, and then we'll turn to John, if we can. Kyle Yarborough's back out. That's about the report, I suppose.
10: Sid, the only thing I could notice is they were working on the front of the car. They were making some adjustments or changes up there, but his pit stop really wasn't that long to do anything extensively. He's back out right now.
0: All right, John, if you give us the standings as of this time, please.
8: Sid, I just counted all of the cars as they went around. There are 27 still in action, which means that 6 are out of action, at least temporarily, and we don't have the numbers of those that are completely out of action. We just gotten the word on Steve Krisloff. Of course, you had the word on Mel Kenyon, but there are 4 other cars that somewhere around the track are out of action right now, according to my latest count. But after the 13th lap, Mark Donahue had a wide lead over second place car number 86, driven by Peter Revson. Al Unser moved into third in his car number 1. Car number 2 with Bobby Unser at the wheel was in fourth spot. And Sid?
0: No, go ahead. That's all
8: right. Okay. In fifth place, car number 15, Joey Leonard. This is because A.J. Foyt stopped for the pits. In sixth place, car number 12, which is driven by Lloyd Ruby. In seventh place, Jim Malloy, car number 42. However, since I checked this lap, Malloy's been in and out of the pit, so he no longer is in that eighth spot. Foyt had dropped back to ninth by virtue of his pit stop, and running in tenth spot was Cale Yarborough, and he too has hit the pit. Sid?
0: All right, John, thank you. Back in the master control tower once again, we're running under the yellow Gordy Johncock in car number 7, the Norris Industries Special. Car's against the wall in the north chute on the leader's 14th lap, and as far as we know is still up there. That's the only one we've been missing right here.
10: That's right, and we're, of course, don't know at this time whether the car is damaged or not, but it is up against the wall and not running at this time.
0: Well, this is the wildest early part of a 500-mile race we've seen. To repeat what happened, the pace car coming down to the pit area just before the start went all the way down. Of course, the cars accelerate to 140 miles an hour when they get the green flag and shoot on down to the number one turn. The pace car is a bit behind. And by the time Mike Ahern began to report number one to us, the pace car was moving down trying to brake. And as Lou Palmer then further reported, the tires did not grab properly on the brakes. And the car went into a photographer's flimsy wooden stand down there and crashed. But we have had the report that those in the car were Tony Hullman, John Glenn, the astronaut, Eldon Palmer, the driver, a local Dodge dealer, and Chris Schenkel from ABC here to broadcast tonight. And they were all shaken, but apparently all were okay. From our report from Bob Forbes from the hospital, as well as Lou. We're very happy to hear that. And we have no further report as yet on any injuries in the accident. We had an ambulance on the track a few moments ago, and that's the reason for this yellow being out, and the field was slowed by Chief Steward Harlan Fengler. We are now on the 20th lap of the race with number 66, Mark Donahue, leading, 86, Peter Revson, second, number 1, Al Unser, third, number 2, Bobby Unser, fourth, and number 15, Joey Leonard, running fifth at this time. So we have two teammates, number 1 and 15, in the top five, with the defending champion here, Al Unser, and Joey Leonard. John DeCamp, our Purdue engineering graduate with the slide rule, has some new help this year. He has some kind of a computer device. How's it working out, John?
8: Sid, it's working fine, and I just worked it just a few seconds ago, and I thought you might like to know that the pace car, the lead car, Mark Donahue, under the yellow flag, is going around the track in a minute and 10 and 31 hundred seconds, which doesn't even show on my timing chart, but has to be under 140 miles an hour. Len, do you know about how fast he's going?
10: That's about what we used to take driver's tests at. I'd say that's about 130 miles an hour. And at the driver's meeting yesterday, it was suggested that 125 miles be a good speed for the cars to run under the yellow flag, and I'm sure they're trying to hold to that. As far as speeds are concerned, though, before the yellow came out, Mark Donahue was turning laps at 173 miles an hour, so that's the kind of speeds that these leaders are going to be turning when the green is on.
0: Well, we're caught up with you now on the rundowns of standings on the 10 laps or 25 miles. The race is now on the 24th, and of course the official figures are all unofficial to tomorrow morning, but we call them official as of now from Dick Sauer and his fine timing and scoring crew coming to us. We've given you the information here up to this time, which is 24 laps. We'll be giving the 20-lap rundown in a moment. On the leader's 14th lap, car number 9, driven by A.J. Foyt, the ITT Thompson car, was in the pits for 10 seconds for fuel. That's an awful fast gasoline station stop, isn't it? And on the 6th lap, car 85, that was Denny Holm, was in the pits for a minute and 48 seconds. He had replaced all four tires. Denny Holm in car 85. Jim Shelton said 86, so you correct that. Would have been Pete Revson, but certainly, Jimmy, we don't fault you for that because it's very difficult with two McLaren cars, both brilliant orange teammates from that factory in England, looking the same. You could have made that error, which you did, but we corrected right away here. And so that was Denny Holm. On the leader's 16th lap, car number 5 down in the infield, that was Mario Andretti, and the driver seemed okay. And there's some debris on the track as well right now. They're running under the yellow at about 130 miles an hour at this moment. Again, these records have been broken at all four stops at 2.5 miles, 5 miles, 10 miles, and 25 miles, and the fastest average 171.054 miles an hour, and those were identical figures we have here on 2.5 miles as well as 10 miles. Peter Revson led the first lap, second lap, and fourth lap, and Mark Donahue led the 10-lap standings, and that's where we stand right now. We're moving into the 25th lap of the 500-mile, 200-lap event. Back in the Master Control Tower at Indianapolis once again, Sid Collins here along with Len Sutton and John DeCamp and our crew of men around the racetrack with a very hairy, exciting, pretty wild start of this race. We're up to 26 laps in the racetrack now. And let's give you first John DeCamp with the listing of the cars officially out of the race this time.
8: Sid, I just went down to the timing floor and they've got 5 cars that are definitely out of the race. I've seen all the rest of them come around now. And these are the 5 that are out. Car number 23, Mel Kenyon in the Sprite Special. Car number 5, Mario Andretti in the STP Special. car number 20, Steve Krizoloff of the other STP car. Car number 7, Gordon Johncock. And Gordon was driving the Norris Industry Special. And the fifth car that's out of the race is car number 80, George Snyder. So those five, Kenyon, Andretti, Krizoloff, Snyder, and Johncock, are listed on the timing floor as out of the race, and we've not seen them come around for quite a few laps. Ed?
0: All right, John, now we have the rundown for 20 laps or 50 miles. At that time, car number 66, Mark Donahue, was leading. 86, Peter Revson running second. Number 1, Al Unser third. 15, Joey Leonard fourth. Number 2, Bobby Unser fifth. Number 12, Lloyd Ruby sixth. Number 32, Bill Vukovic seventh. Number 9, A.J. Foyt was eighth. 42, Jim Malloy was ninth. And number 16, Gary Bettenhausen was running 10th. And as John DeCamp just told you, five cars were out of the race at this time. The accident involving Mel Kenyon, 23, hit the wall on the 16th lap. Gordy Johncock, number 7, hit the 23 car and then the wall as Mario, number 5, spun into the infield to avoid the wreckage. And number 20, Krizoloff, also pulled into the grass on turn 4, got out of his car on the 19th lap with the yellow light still on. Now we're set for the green once again, and that knocks out. Did you mention that Andy Granatelli is out of business today, John, or not?
8: I didn't mention that, but he was wiped out within just maybe seconds of each those two cars. Didn't
0: he
8: take
0: had,
8: very long.
0: 23 years to win it, and he's had some bad luck since that time, so it reached a peak and going down again with the rookie Steve Krizoloff, very fine rookie, and a defending champion here, Mario Andretti, both out in the STP cars at this time.
8: Incidentally, Sid, an interesting fact is that everybody that's dropped out of the race so far started on the outside of the row that they were in. Nobody on the inner two rows is out.
0: All righty, in just a moment I'll be calling in Donald Davidson to see what he has to say about early accidents in this race and other pertinent information. Maybe, Don, we could do that now during the yellow. He's outside the booth. We're all inside the booth, and we're crowded enough in here, so we have to call Donald in. But besides, he's outside getting further information for us. Don, as you know, has the fabulous memory, and will compare this race or whatever he cares to with the events of past years. Don, I don't know if anything like that's ever happened with a pace car before. I wonder if you might start off on that aspect for us.
12: No, Sid, as far as I know, there's never been an accident involving the pace car. We've had a couple of narrow escapes, but we've never actually had an accident. We've had a number of accidents happen in the early stages of the race. Of course, we had the tragic accident in 1964 in the second lap, and then 1966, the accident right at the start on the main straightaway. And a number of years ago, 61 and 62, we had accidents. In 1961, I think it was the 52nd lap, there was an accident here, and I remember you described looking directly across at Jack Turner as he flipped through the air in front of you. And in 1962, there was another accident just before the 50-mile stage was up. But this is the first time since 67 that there's been a rash of accidents like this.
0: And there was a time, I think, when Bill Homeyer didn't make a stop until, what, the 70?
12: Yes, that was the record in 1954, is right. Bill Homeyer crashed into the pits. He was making a pit stop, and his foot slipped off the clutch, and the car lurched forward and hit the pit wall, eliminating him for 33rd place, and he completed 74 laps.
0: Thank you, Don. We'll call you back another half an hour.
12: All right, Sid. Thank you.
0: All right, thank you very much, Donald Davidson. And now we're running smoothly under the yellow. The race is on the 30th lap, and the leader is number 66, Mark Donahue, the man who unofficially went 180 miles an hour here during the month of May. We hope that you're enjoying the coverage of the race. So far, the race is, whenever we have accidents of any sort, not one to enjoy as much as when the competition is more thrilling because of speed. But I think that will pick up now. No one has been hurt. The report on the pace car occupants is good. We've had no further report from the field hospital, but we'll give that to you when it does come. We always want to assure accuracy before we give you any information. We have men back there checking on it for you.
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0: Back in the master control tower once again. John, any close battles? The green is out once again. What do your clocks indicate?
8: Well, I haven't had a chance to clock anybody yet, but Al Unser was right on the tail of Pete Revson, and I think he's going to try and pass him on the lap they're on right now, Sid.
0: Well, we'll take a look, and when they come by here, we'll swing around the track for one lap and see how that battle is coming. We'll be looking for car number one with Al Unser, and Pete Revson's number 86 as they come by us. And here they come now. So let's go down to turn one. Pick them up. Let's follow this duel around the track. Mike?
2: Okay, so they just cleared the pylon. Diving low into the turn now is Revson. He pinched Unser off at the turn. He continues to hold the lead over him as they go down the short chute. Howdy Bell in turn two.
15: Wait a minute. Do the short chute. Dropping down to the yellow line here in halfway through the second turn. It's still Revson by about five or six car lengths as they head up the backstretch. And that's where the action could occur. Let's switch to Doug Zink and see if he passes him there.
6: And it looks like Revson's putting a little distance on Al Unser here on the back stretch with perhaps a little more horsepower. They're up toward turn number three and Ron Carroll.
9: Still, Peter Revson out front, but Al Unser does close it a little bit here in the turn as they move to four and Jim Shelton.
5: Okay, it is still Peter Revson right here, but as you say, that number one is creeping up on him. And now let's go down to the stretch, and here is Sid Collins.
0: We'll be watching for them as they come by, and they've gone.
10: And they did not.

0: get into some real hard racing, right?
1: Yes, the field has really picked up. They're turning laps about 172, 173 miles an hour, again, with Mark Donohue with a rather comfortable lead on Peter Revson, but Al Unser is right on Peter Revson's heels and should really keep the pace on.
0: John Cock, report is okay. Gordy John Cock, who went out up on the short straightaway in the north side, driving car number 7, the Norris car, his report from the field hospital here is all right. And, of course, anytime anyone taps anything here, they take them to the hospital for a check and make sure he's okay, which is a great idea. And I think, once again, Len, the safety that's put into these cars has kept such as the accident. There's Patrick Petroleum car spurting and stuttering as he goes by. What's that sound like to your trained ear?
1: Well, it sounded like his ignition is faltering. Of course, in a race of this length, it would be easy for Johnny Rutherford to come in and make some changes and still be in good shape. But anyone that makes a pit stop, I would say this early, is destined to make 4 pit stops total today, 3 being mandatory, but the 4th for all of those who stop this early for any reason.
0: And it'd be almost impossible, wouldn't it, to win the race with 4 pit stops?
1: I would hate to say that, Sid. I think that it could be made with 4 pit stops, but they couldn't be too lengthy, and you couldn't have an engine that was popping like Johnny's is, I don't think.
0: That's right. I'm glad you said that, because really, you could make 4 pit stops faster than some of the pit stops. It is not quantity, but quality in those pit stops, and if you go 40, 50, 60 seconds, as we've seen happen over a number of years, that could knock some of the cars out of contention. Now to the north pit, and let's hear for the first time today from Chuck Marlow.
2: Sid, up here we have 2 cars in, number 38, Rick Mueller, number 45, Larry Dixon, and we notice Johnny Rutherford, car number 18, is returning again, as you so capably called upstairs. He is having ignition problems. Both the cars up at the north end of the pit, 38 and 45, have been in before. Short pit stops before. There was an oil circulation problem in Muther's car. He went back out, but now seems to have compounded his problems. Back to you.
0: Kind of car, as you know, the McLaren car. And Len and I will be back shortly to tell you more about the McLaren chassis. That's one of the very exciting things that have happened here this month of May. During the commercial, Len picked up a position change for us.
1: It's that lead that battle was going on for second place, and Al finally got by Peter going down the front straightaway.
0: So now we have Johnny DeCamp, Mr. Donohue first, and Al Unser on his heels.
3: Sid, that clock showed that Al Unser turned that lap in 53.3700 seconds, which is just about 169 miles an hour. And at the end of the time we clocked him, he went by Peter Revson.
0: All right, now Bob Forbes standing by with a wireless microphone back in the field hospital, and let's see if we can make connection there and get a report on the injuries, if any, and the little stand collapse. Come in, Bob. Well, we're not getting good reception, Bob, from the microphone, so we did have the information that there were no fatalities, there were some slight injuries, and we'll probably get more information on the teletype machine here from the hospital a little bit later on. The brand-new racer, the McLaren, is one of 3 M16 models built for 1971 by the McLaren team. The other 2 were entered by the factory's own racing team, and those were number 85 and 86, Holm and Revson. The noticeable feature of the car, Len, I think, is certainly the wedge shape with that long sloping nose, the low profile of the nose section made possible by moving the water cooling function from the front of the car to the middle, and the twin water radiators on each side of the driver. But the big thing, maybe you can tell us better about the aerodynamic feature. They're all talking about how the air pushes the car onto the pavement, gets better traction.
1: The car is exceptionally narrow, Sid, and I believe that's the one of the secrets to the car. It is so narrow, and the wind slips by it so easily. And of course, the wing on the front helps hold that car down, but it comes down the straightaway faster, even though it has these aerodynamic principles involved, which ordinarily would slow the car down. Help it in the corner, but hurt it down the straightaway.
0: We have the standings now at the end of 30 laps. Revson has slowed down somewhat out here. We're going to get a clock on him in just a moment. At the end of 30 laps, 75 miles. Number 66 in first place, Mark Donohue. Number 8, Art. Correction, we have a number 8 listed here, but that's not correct. 86, thank you very much. Peter Revson in second place. Number 1, Al Unser, third. Number 15, Joe Leonard, fourth. Number 12, Lloyd Ruby, 5th. Number 2, Bobby Unser, 6th. 18, Johnny Rutherford, 7th. 32, Bill Vukovich, running 8th. 58, Bud Tingelstad, 9th. And number 9, A.J. Foyt, was 10th. At 75 miles, 30 laps, number 16, Gary

0: Bettenhausen was 11th. Number 21, Keel Yarborough, 12th. 95, Bentley Warren, 13th. 68, David Hobbs, 14th. Number 4, Mike Mosley, 15th. 84, Donnie Allison, 16th. 22, Wally Dallenbach, 17th. Number 6, Roger McCluskey, 18th. 98, Sam Sessions, 19th. 43, Denny Zimmerman, running 20th. Number 45, Larry Dixon, 21st. 41, George Fulmer, 22nd. Number 60, correction on that one. Leave that out, number 23rd place. Number 99, Bob Harkey, 24th. Number 44, Dick Simon, 25th. Number 42, Jim Malloy, 26th. Number 85, Denny Holm, 27th. And number 38, Rick Muther, running 28th. Out of the race cars, number 20, number 7, 5, 23, and 80. Those were Krizalov, Andretti, John Cock, Mel Kenyon. Seemed to have lost track of George Snyder. Now to turn number 3 and Ronnie Carroll.
1: And yes, Sid, we've had two cars go by us down under the white line into the grass just a moment ago and apparently are having a lot of car trouble. Car number 38, Rick Muther, and car number 45, Larry Dixon, just a moment ago. We might be watching for them, but they were down into the grass and apparently having problems. Back to you in the tone.
0: All right, over to Len and to John.
2: Sid, Bill Fliedemeyer just passed me the word that Foyt is running at 10th spot at about 165 miles an hour. And for your information, Peter Revson, the last time I checked, had dropped all the way back to 7th place in this event.
0: Len, what do you think the problem is with Peter out there right now?
3: I'm just speculating possibly with Foyt's earlier pit stop, they backed off the pressure on his boost, and I believe that those cars starting the race with all the boosts that they practiced and qualified with are having engine problems, and it's just very possible that in Peter Revson's car he did not back off the boost and as a result starting to suffer from it. But that's a speculation, of course.
0: Car 18, Rutherford, on the 29th lap in the pits for 1 minute, 10 and 8-10 seconds for fuel. Jim Malloy in 42 came in the 15th lap. Real smoke coming out of a car. Mike, can you pick up who that is?
4: Sid, yes. Hold on just a second. Car number 15, Gary Bentenhausen's car, appears to be
0: very good.
4: Very good.
0: That is
4: Gary Bentenhausen. All right, Sid.
0: Thank you, Mike. Number 42, Jim Malloy coming in on the 15th lap, changing a right rear tire during a 33-second pit stop. Muther, 38, was in the pits for 33 seconds on the 10th lap for fuel, and Keel Yarborough for 26 and 9-10 seconds for a pit stop on the 16th lap for fuel. Back in the master control tower once again to turn number 1 of Mike Ahern.
4: Yes, Sid, Art Pollard's having trouble as he was passing a car here in turn number 1. A couple of quick sparks, small little tongues of flame came out the back of his car. He weaved over into the infield grass below the yellow line. I don't know if he's coming in now. They may look for him in the pits. Art Pollard in car 64. Come back to you.
0: They'll be watching for Art, and he had a lot of bad luck and trouble trying to get into this race in the beginning. Once again, Len Sutton.
3: Yes, that appears to be Art coming into the pits. He is coming in very fast, so apparently whatever the problems are, at least he's able to move.
0: At the end of 40 laps or 100 miles, number 16, Gary Bettenhausen coming in. Let's see if Chuck Marlowe can pick him up. Can you see him, Chuck?
5: And I can, Sid. I'm right down there. He's motioning to his two front tires. He either has suspension problems or he wants those tires changed. He's just a bit out of our view right now. The crew is moving over the car, and we notice that they are working up on the front end, checking up around the suspension area. He is in checking on the tires. As I said, they're wiping off the rear right now. Evidently, he's losing a bit of oil, too. Refueling at the same time. The tech inspectors for USAC are right on the scene, and that's just about all we can report from here. Back to you, Sid.
0: All right, now to the south pit and Lou Palmer.
6: Art Pollard in. They looked it over, talked it over, sent it back out again, and no question of making any adjustment or repair to the car, so they dumped some fuel in it, and Art's back out on the racetrack, and the crew hopes for the best.
0: Okay, at the end of 40 laps, 98, Sammy Sessions' car has been black flagged here. We'll find out why in a few moments. At the end of 40 laps, or 100 miles, a fifth of the way of the 500-mile race, number 66, Mark Donahue was first. Number 1, Al Unser second. 15, Joe Leonard third. There goes Johnny Rutherford back on the track. Number 2, Bobby Unser fourth. Number 12, Lloyd Ruby fifth. Number 86, Peter Revson was running sixth. 32, Bill Vukovic seventh. 58, Bud Tingelstad eighth. Number 9, A.J. Foyt was ninth. And number 16, Gary Bettenhausen was running tenth. That's it 40 laps or 100 miles, and the speed was 152.643 miles an hour, which was not a new record. In fact, it was 11 miles an hour slower than Bobby Unser's record set in 1968. The report now from Speedway Hospital is that five men in the stand were taken to Methodist Hospital as a result of the accident when the pace car spun and hit the photographer's stand. No further report. There's no report on a fatality here. We trust these injuries were slight. We certainly hope so. Once again, the South Pit and Lou Palmer.
6: And here is what should be a routine pit stop as opposed to the front runners. Denny Zimmerman, who's finally made a race here, has stopped in the pit, picked up fuel. We're just in advance of the 50th lap, and there should be three stops for Denny. They're pushing the car now, and here's the sound of a race car moving out of the pit. Denny Zimmerman, car 43, in gear, on his way back to the tower at Sid Collins.
0: Very good. And Denny Zimmerman, Len, I think you'd agree, is a fellow who really deserves a lot of credit. He's been walking around racetracks for several years, and the other day said, I think I'm about as happy as if I'd gotten on the pole just to make the race as a rookie.
3: Yes, he is a very personable fellow. Everyone likes Denny Zimmerman and wishing him the best on his first time out. Gary Bettenhausen went back out of the pits, so he's back into the race, too. Back to you, Sid.
0: All right, let's bring in Ray Paschke from the Director of Timers and Scoring Floor from Dick Sauer's group down there and bring us up to date. As number 64, Art Pollard comes back in the pits once again, right?
7: Well, Sid, right now I think we're going to talk about the pace that has increased with the green flag going back on. Right now, Donnie, was last 10 lap average was 169.268. So the significant part of speed has been injected into the race again, and we're ready to go.
0: Very good. Thank you, Ray. And keep us informed today on what's been one of the more hectic days ever in the history of the 500. Back here at Indianapolis once again, we're on the 50th lap of a 200-lap race. 25% of the time has been taken up. And we're clocking the interval of difference between our first and second positions. Al Unser, defending champion here, trying to catch Mark Donahue, running in second place. And number 15, Joey Leonard, a teammate of Al's, is third. And Mark Donahue comes in for a pit stop in front of Luke Walton. Luke, can you see him? Mark Donahue coming in for a pit stop. Can Luke Walton see him?
8: You see, it looks like a routine pit stop with Carl Kanehofer and Bill Scott and Heinz Hofer and Luigi Lasovski and John Woodard and Don Cox going out there just making a routine fueling stop out there. Apparently, there is no trouble with Mark Donahue's car at all. This is a routine fueling stop.
0: And Al Unser is coming in just to your left. Can you see him? Can Lou Palmer pick up Al Unser?
1: They both are in the pit, almost one behind the other. We've got the glasses on Al.
0: And Donahue's out.
1: Donahue pulling out, Sid, so we'll get an interval right now as Donahue rejoins those on the racetrack. And Al Unser is, they're checking the car, not yet about to push him away. We've got them checking wheels on the car itself, no rubber on it. And here comes Al. The interval, I think, has been closed on this pit stop. Johnny Lightling moving by and on his way back to the tower.
0: And Len was putting a clock on them both. What do you have, Lenny?
3: Mark Donahue, I had 27 second pit stop, and on Al Unser, I had a 21 second pit stop. 21 and 27.
0: Back to Luke Walton once again in the center pit.
8: Yes, and speaking of precision, this number 84 car, Donnie Allison, came in, and Tony Foyt, the senior mechanic here on it, and his crew made a very slow, very fast pit stop of it. And we have another car right out here in front of us. It's Lloyd Ruby. Lloyd Ruby in the Gene White Firestone Special from Wichita Falls. And Dave Laycock has his man out there. They're pulling the fuel pump away from him. These stops are fast and furious.
0: And here comes Peter Revson coming to the pit. Lou, you're on top of him.
1: We've got Peter. He's stopped. Pit stop. This moment, and my microphone cutting in and out, I think, but we'll hold it for you.
0: You're okay. You're
1: joining. Roy Dent is back on the course. His pit stop has been complete. It looks very routine for Team McLaren now on the Donahue car. They do have wheels standing by, pulling them aside now. It's not the change so far as we can see. And Revson has a very quick pit stop as Rick Buther and Peter Revson race out side by side. Back on the course, back to the tower.
0: And Joe Leonard back out again and Cale Yarborough coming in. And Bobby Unser now should be in first place. Bobby Unser should have taken over first if we have an indication outside here because of those stops. Here to the north pit is Chuck Marlowe. Come in, Chuck. We're not getting Chuck Marlowe. A car is coming down slowly trying to make a pit stop here. It appears to be Dick Simon in car number 44, the Travelodge Sleeper Special, and he's just kind of limping, trying to get moving. And now there he goes. He's moving down the straightaway. Now once again to the north pit and Chuck Marlowe.
9: Right, we have a very quick pit stop up here. A little fuel overflowing on the top of the engine car number six. It's Roger McCluskey. They tease the two outside tires. And the drone of the engine indicates that McCluskey, running in the top 20, is out on a very short routine pit stop. Back to you, Sid.
0: Wow, what a lot of action. Looks like New Year's Eve in Times Square. Number four, Mike Mosley coming in now. We can see them from here, and A.J. Foyt is coming in for a pit. Normally, it's around 50 laps, isn't it, Len, that they come in for these stops?
3: Yes, this is the busy time, and of course, everyone waits for a yellow flag, hopefully, to slow the field down so that they can take advantage of every second possible. But no yellow flag at this time, so everyone's taking it on the green. Everybody's making the very, very best of it. A.J. Foyt is going back out. A very good pit stop for him.
0: All right, Len, a couple of other reports here. As number 99 comes in, Bob Harkey in the Joe Hunt Magneto car for his stop as well. And we'll not pick these all up unless something unusual happens. These are routine pit stops here. Car 38, that would have been Rick Muther, was in the pit 3 minutes, 46 seconds for fuel and a plug check. On the 21st lap, car 41, George Fulmer in the pits for 22 seconds for fuel. On the leader's 20th lap, car 45, Larry Dixon in the pits for 14 and a half seconds for fuel. Remember, these bits of information now come from the tech committee men. There are hundreds out here checking. They finally pass it along up to the timers and scores floor, to the teletype, over to us, and we give it to you. But these are mainly for people who want every little bit of information. Here's number 58, Bud Tinglestad, going back out once again. The yellow came on at 10:52. 10 minutes and 52 seconds in the leader's 12th lap, and the green was flashed at the finish of lap number 29. Time of the yellow was 19 minutes, and that was because of the accident on turn 3. Mel Kenyon suffered some minor leg injuries and was treated at the infield hospital, and one was released. At the end of 40 laps, car 66 led all 40 laps and had earned $6,000 in lap prize money. That was Mark Donahue. On the leader's 42nd lap, Jim Malloy in car 45, correction, on the leader's 42nd lap, car 45 driven by Larry Dixon was in for 6 minutes and 53 seconds for fuel. To correct your chart, the information given us by the timers and scores floor for the early part of the race, the first three marks were erroneous. The first lap, second lap, and fourth lap, they had them reversed. They had car number 86, Pete Revson, instead of 66, Mark Donahue. So Mark has led since the go of this race. Since the green flag came out, Mark Donahue has been the leader.
3: That's right, Sid.
0: Up until now, of course, up to that time. Now,
3: as soon as the pit stop started, of course, we've had several different leaders right around the 50-lap mark, including one, of course, who's Bobby Unser, who hasn't made his one of three pit stops mandatory. He should be coming in very soon.
0: So change, if you will, your first lap, 2.5 miles, second lap, 5 miles, and fourth lap, 10 mile standings to be that of Donahue, not of Revson, and it was reversed. Donahue in number 66 was the leader, and 86, Peter Revson, was running second at all three of those stops. And now we're up to the 56th lap of the race, and we'll be having the 50-lap standings at 125 miles for you momentarily. On the leader's 47th lap, car number 43, Denny Zimmerman was in the pits for 38 seconds for fuel. On the 45th lap of the race, car number 64, Art Pollard was in the pits for 29 seconds for fuel. And now, once again, let's pick up our new leaders and positions from John DeCamp and his computerized scoring board.
2: Well, Sid, this is direct from the timing floor below us. Car number 2, Bobby Unser, is the leader. Car number 66, Mark Donahue, is in second spot. Car number 15, Joe Leonard, is in third. Leonard led a couple of laps, lap 52 and 53, but he pitted, and Bobby Unser moved into the lead. Car number 1, Al Unser, is in fourth spot. Car number 12 is in fifth spot, and that, of course, is Lloyd Ruby. Car number 32, Bill Vukovich, is now running in sixth place, and car number 9, A.J. Foyt, is running in seventh spot. And I think that Bobby Unser has made one pit stop. I've credited him with one pit stop, so he might be in this lead for a while.
0: You know, in the years we've done this race, and the three of us have been here together for a number now, I can't recall the first hour being quite as active as this ever. Can you, Len?
3: No, I can't, Sid. I mean, anyone that's missing this race and listening to it by radio, I hope that we're giving you the full feeling, because it's a tremendous show and a tremendous race.
0: Now to the North Pit and Chuck Marlowe.
9: And just as you throw it to me, Sid, Billy Vukovich, car number 32, in and out on a pit stop, a change of tires on the right side. Back to you.
0: On leader's 51st lap, Donahue in the pits for 28 and 9-10 seconds for fuel. And as Mark rolled into the pits, he tossed his goggles away in front of the scoring tower, got some new ones in the pit. That's almost the way the mail trains used to pick up their bags as they came by. Jim Malloy coming in for a stop. And now Bobby Unser in first place is about 18 seconds over Mark Donohue at this time. On the 52nd lap of the race, car 12, Lloyd Ruby, the Utah Star Special, in the pits for 24 and 4/10 seconds for fuel and a right rear tire. You know, regarding air pollution, a lot of people talk about race cars, lead and air pollution. I learned that five of the 500 Festival pace cars were converted by the U.S. government's General Services Administration to operate on natural gas and gasoline, and 87% reduction in exhaust pollution. Hope Danny Kelly and the boys are enjoying the broadcast down at Georgia Tech today, and the millions of servicemen overseas and women as well. Speaking of women, this is the first time, Len may have a comment on this, that ladies have been permitted in the pits in the garage area. Johnny Rutherford's making the pit stop. Well, he does so. Let's talk about that. I've seen his lovely wife, Betty, and Johnny Jr. outside that fence for many years, and your wife and the rest. But if you have a reason to be in there now through a press credential, you can now get in the pits in the garage at this sanctimonious area of racing. What do you think of that, Len?
3: Well, it was announced yesterday by Tony Holman that this would be allowed. It seems as though a gracious young lady by the name of McCluskey decided to kind of serve some papers, and she won her little battle, and so the girls are now allowed to be into the pits, yes, sir.
0: And there were sure a lot of them this morning who must have had press credentials.
3: They were at that.
0: And I must say that the hot pants and the miniskirts and so on have added to the attraction here in the pit in the garage area. Once again, John DeCamp.
2: Said I just clocked the difference between leader Bobby Unser and second placer Mark Donohue. Bobby has a 15 9/100 second lead over Mark Donohue, who's running in second spot, and I'm going to watch and see if that gap diminishes a little bit, because I suspect that Mark can still run as fast as anybody on the track.
0: Now, if Ron Carroll can say what he has in 20 seconds, let's call you in, Ronnie.
1: All right, Sid, thank you very much. Number 12, Lloyd Ruby, giving a tremendous battle to A.J. Foyt and car number 9 right now. A tremendous battle between Foyt and Ruby. Back to you, Sid.
0: All right, thank you very much. That was Ron Carroll on turn 3. At 50 laps, or 125 miles, we have Bobby Unser in car number 2, the Olsenite Eagle, Dan Gurney's car, leading in number 66. Mark Donohue, the Sunoco Special McLaren, in second place by just a matter of seconds. Let's give you the rundown here at 50 laps or 125 miles. Those were the standings at 62 unofficially. And for your charts now, number 15 at that time at 50 laps or 125 miles, Joe Leonard had the lead. Number 2, Bobby Unser was second. Number 1, Al Unser third. 66, Mark Donohue was fourth. Number 12, Lloyd Ruby fifth. 86, Peter Revson sixth. Number 32, Bill Vukovich seventh. Number 9, A.J. Foyt was 8th. 58, Bud Tingelstad was running 9th. 68, David Hobbs was 10th. Number 21, Keel Yarborough was 11th. Number 95, Bentley Warren 12th. 4, Mike Mosley 13th. 84, Donnie Allison 14th. 64, Art Pollard 15th. 22, Wally Dallenbach 16th. Number 6, Roger McCluskey 17th. 16, Gary Bettenhausen 18th. Number 98, Sammy Sessions, 19th. And there's Bobby Unser coming in for a pit stop. We'll pick it up on the 20th position in a moment. Lou Palmer, pick up Bobby. Can we get Lou Palmer on the pit stop? Well, we can see it from here. We'll try to take it from here. We're clocking the pit stop from up this way. And if Lou can come in, just do so. And he's being serviced very rapidly. There's a crowd, of course, in front of us. We're up in the tower. We can see down in the area, but the entire pit crew and all the gasoline storage tanks are there as well. The man is alongside with his CO2 to check for fire. You recall some years ago, Parnelly Jones had some fuel spill over, and he had to jump out of the car because the car caught on fire near the back, and so did Parnelly, and he rolled over in the pit. And now he's being pushed, and there goes Bobby Unser back out on the track once again. We'll see if he lost his lead, which he undoubtedly did, to Mark Donohue at that time. Len?
3: It wasn't that good a pit stop, actually. 36 seconds was over Al Unser's and Mark Donohue's pit stop both. So he has lost some ground there.
0: Getting back to the standings at 50 laps or 125 miles, number 19 position was car number 98, Sammy Sessions, 98 and 19th spot. Number 43, Denny Zimmerman, 20th. Number 41, George Fulmer, 21st. 99, Bob Harkey, 22nd. Number 44, Dick Simon, 23rd. Number 42, Jim Malloy, 24th. 85, Denny Holm, 25th. 18, Johnny Rutherford, 26th. Number 45, Larry Dixon, 27th. And number 38, Rick Muther, was running 28th. Car number 16, Gary Bettenhausen, smoking once again. And still just five cars out of the race. Early, First out, number 80, George Snyder. Number 23, Mel Kenyon. Number 5, Mario Andretti. Number 7, Gordy Johncock. And number 20, Steve Krizoloff. Now to the North Pit and Chuck Marlowe.
9: Yes, Sid, we have a good friend of yours and mine down there from Los Angeles, California, J.C. Agagini. Sammy doing a fine job in car number 98, but he ran into problems a few moments ago.
10: That's right. We lost a valve in the engine, and he slowed down, and he didn't want to hurt the engine any further, Chuck, so he pulled in and stopped, and we went through the car. It was still running, but it wouldn't be competitive.
9: Is this as an exciting a race as you've ever seen?
10: It certainly is. It's a tremendous race. There's a lot of speed out there, and boy, I don't know who's going to win. It's a real great race. I'm still excited, even though our Wind Oil Special car dropped out.
9: Aggie, I know all your friends back in Los Angeles like to hear from you. They're sorry to see the attrition of your automobile, but good luck, and you're always a winner in our hearts.
10: Okay, Chuck, I know my dad is over in Las Vegas enjoying himself, and my wife is in my new home in Beverly Hills. So
0: the yellow is on, Aggie. Excuse me, Jim Shelton, turn four.
1: Right, Mark Donahue, number 66, we will call him right, went over into the infield here to avoid number 45, who is just pulling off of the track. However, it looks like he is stopping down there short of the pits. It looks like he is stopping and pulling over. We thought he just went over into the infield to avoid number 45, but apparently he was having trouble and went into the infield, and he stopped down in the grass right now. We'll see if we can get more information. In the meantime, Larry Dixon is out of it. He's up here on the infield. Number 45, back to you, Sid.
0: Okay, Jimmy, thank you very much, and your microphone's coming in all right now, and thanks for that report, and we're very sorry if that's true that Mark Donahue will be out of this fray this early. We've only gone 66 laps. There are 200 in the event. We have the standings for you at 60 laps, 150 miles. We'll give you just a moment. Get ready for the charts. The speed at that time, 156.479, and we're still not back to record-breaking speed. We've broken the records only at 2.5, 5, 10, and 25 miles, and the fastest speeds were identical at 2.5 miles and at 10 miles of 171.054 at that time, some 9 miles an hour faster, 8.8 perhaps, than the previous records held by Mario Andretti at that time. And Mark Donahue held the records up through 100 miles. Joe Leonard at 50 laps or 125 miles, and Bobby Unser at 60 laps or 150 miles. Luke Walton is standing by in the center pit with the driver out of the race. Come in, Luke.
8: Sid, here is Gordon Johncock from Mount Pleasant, Michigan. Gordon, what happened down there?
11: Well, as they entered the third turn, somebody had blown an engine. I believe it was Krizoloff's car, and Mal Kenyon had got into it and spun and was setting up against the wall, and I also got in it and spun and made contact with Kenyon, which was setting against the wall, and he was lucky that he was about halfway out of his automobile, but he had seen me just about 100 feet before I got to him and got back down in his car, which, boy, I'm really grateful for.
8: Now, for the benefit of the folks up at Mount Pleasant and your folks, they took you to the hospital, and what was the report? They checked you over?
11: Well, there's nothing wrong with me. Mal did have a couple cuts on his legs, but they sewed up, and he's fine now. He's back in the pit.
8: Thank you very much, Gordon Johncock.
11: Thank you.
8: Now back to Sid.
0: All right, Luke, thank you. And Johnny Rutherford back in the fray once again with on the tower here. We have number 66, Mark Donahue, leading at 69 laps. But we'll check and see what the information is from the racetrack, which is more important right now than the unofficial standings on that tower. What do you boys have down there, Johnny DeCamp or Len Sutton, in that regard?
3: Well, we're quite sure that Mark Donahue is not leading the race at this time. Of course, the tower is a little bit late, and as far as the information that we get here on paper, Sid, as you know, is late, and I hope you listeners will understand that from time to time we will have to conflict with what is the proper standing.
0: At 60 laps or 150 miles, at that time, number 2, Bobby Unser, was in the lead. 66, Donahue was second. 15, Joey Leonard, third. Number 1, Al Unser, fourth. Number 12, Lloyd Ruby, fifth. 86, Peter Revson, sixth. Number 9, A.J. Foyt, seventh. 4, Mike Mosley was eighth. 21, Cale Yarborough was ninth. And 32, Bill Vukovic was tenth. And Dahlenbach in number 22, one of the Sprite Specials, now stalled in the pit area. So we've now had three leaders in the race, Donahue, Leonard, and Bobby Unser. And, of course, Mark Donahue's been prominent. John?
2: Sid, just about a minute and a half ago while you were talking, Al Unser passed Joe Leonard for the lead, and that was on about the 69th lap. I'm not exactly positive of that lap because Bill Lamb's gone downstairs to check to see for certain that Donahue's out of the race.
0: Well, the way we have it here, 1 through 51 led by Donahue, lap 52 and 53, Joe Leonard, 54 to 65, Bobby Unser, and 66 to 68, Mark Donahue. And now John DeCamp has given us another leader.
2: Right, Sid.
0: But we'll check and be certain that is accurate before we confirm it to you up here. Imagine the timers and scorers are having a lot of fun today, as we are. Information here in regard to the Speedway Hospital report, I'd like to give you some press people were hurt and are in the Methodist Hospital. No fatalities. A good friend of ours here, Dr. Vincent Alvarez from Buenos Aires, Argentina, has some injuries. Robert Stamm of North Canton, Ohio, a shoulder dislocation. Ed Engels, no address, superficial injury. Russell Lake has a broken left leg, no address given. Akira Mari of Japan has a broken right leg. And Harold Barnhart, with no address, has a broken right leg. So, of course, if you had one of those injuries, it would be serious. But as far as an extremely serious mishap here with the fatality, as far as we're concerned, we're happy to report that all are resting comfortably and taken care of in the hospital, the Methodist Hospital here in Indianapolis. Further reports will be given to you. Again, those in the pace car met without accident, which is amazing, I think, Len, because the car was still moving. It looked like it swerved and hit there pretty hard. And the driver of the car was Eldon Palmer, a local Dodge dealer. We had Tony Holman, who always paces the race by standing in the car, and that frightened me. Also, Chris Schenkel from ABC Television riding in the car, and John Glenn, the astronaut, who'd gone through everything until he came here today. Now to the South Pit, and Lou Palmer.
12: Right. We're wireless Mike here, and I have Art Pollard, and they're wheeling your car back, Art, out of the race.
13: Yeah, it started backfiring about three or four laps before I pulled in, and evidently we dropped a valve or something in the exhaust system there. And doggone it, was running pretty good. I'd just gotten by Vuki, put me in the top 10, and I was getting pretty happy about that time. And I'm really sorry that my boss, Jim Gilmore, and Clint Bronner, and the guys that worked on the car, that we didn't do a little better today. And I certainly, now it's another year, and we'll have to build for next year, I guess.
12: I hope we don't get to talk to you to the end of the race next year. Thank you, Art, for stopping by. Sid, back to you in the tower.
0: Mark Donahue not on the track right now, and it appears that Joe Leonard is our leader on lap number 72, and Al Unser is right behind him. So that's a team running 1-2. We've had that happen a few times before. In fact, one of the times was when Len Sutton, who's here today as our driver authority, was running with his teammate Roger Ward. You fellas went 1-2 and finished that way. Here's a North Pit report on Mark Donahue from Chuck Marlowe. Come
14: right,
0: in, Chuck.
14: Right, Sid. We have Mark down here. What happened, Mark?
15: Well, everything was running real good, and all of a sudden we broke the fourth gear in the gearbox, and I, of course, am very disappointed. It's too bad that that happened, but I guess that's racing.
14: Was the pace of the race pretty much to your liking? I know you'd set it pretty quick early, and then the yellow flag gave you some breathing laps. Was it pretty much to your liking?
15: Yeah, we're it's really hard to pace yourself in a race like this. You go as fast as the car will go. It's either going to make it or isn't going to make it, and I don't think that there was anything I could have done or not done that would have made that gear stay alive.
14: Okay, well, buddy, drink your drink here. Thank you very much. Mark Donahue, Media, Pennsylvania, out of the race. Back to you, Sid.
0: Fantastic sport, the way he took his disappointment and not making the pole to Pete Ravison the way he sounded just then. He's a real competitor, and we're going to hear a lot in racing from that young man. At 70 laps, 175 miles, we had number one, Al Unser first, 15, Joey Leonard second. Number 12, Lloyd Ruby third. Number 2, Bobby Unser fourth. Number 86, Peter Revson fifth. Number 9, A.J. Foyt sixth. Number 4, Mike Mosley seventh. Number 21, Cale Yarborough eighth. Number 32, Bill Vukovich ninth. And number 95, Bentley Warren, a rookie, running 10th. The speed was 156.734 miles an hour at 175 miles. It was Al Unser in the lead at that time. Now some more reports on the injury. At the press stand, Roy Harper of California, back injuries, and these folks are all been taken to the Methodist Hospital. Andrenos Manocchio, no address, left leg injury. Anthony Libhart, Jonesboro, Arkansas, at the Infield Hospital. And there were nine others treated for lesser injuries and have been released. And these reports are to the best of our information at this time. We'll keep you informed. Again, no fatalities in the accident here. Now to turn one, and Mike Ahern.
4: Yes, Sid, Donnie Allison just gave himself a thrill, as well as the fans here in turn one. He got a little wiggly in turn one as Bobby Unser was passing him down inside. And Don did a great job of straightening that car out. I thought he was going to lose it for a moment, but Donnie Allison straightened it out, and he's driving on. In fact, he's going by us right now, so he's okay. Now back to you in the tower.
0: Very good. And Len Sutton has a few sideline observations to make for us at this time.
3: One of the things I wanted to comment, of course, and that's between the two cars that are running first and second here right now, is the fact that they have a one-way radio communication between the car and the pit. This was made up for them by the RCA company, and it's a way where the driver can communicate with the pits and advise them of problems they may have which would precede a pit stop. And I think it's very valuable. It looks like it's paying off because they're running 1-2.
0: On the leader's 45th, the lap. Yes, John, come in.
2: They're just 1.23 hundredths of a second apart, the two leaders. That's Al Unser and Joe Leonard.
0: That's interesting because they're teammates. When you were running second to Roger Ward, Len, I brought this up before and we broke off into something else. How did you feel about being there behind your own teammate? I remember there was a big battle with Ember Maury Rose and Bill Holland some years ago as to who would get the lead and keep it.
3: Well, I've had to defend that many times and say that I had no inhibitions about passing Roger Ward. If I could have, I would have, but I couldn't and I didn't. And I'm sure that those two drivers, Al Unser and Joe Leonard, are fighting for that lead, and whichever one comes across the flag first, is he's the winner.
0: And Joe in the Samsonite special, his luggage may get there before he does. On leader's 45th lap, car number 16, Gary Bettenhausen in the pits for a minute and 59 seconds for fuel and to stop an oil leak. On the 51st lap, car number 1, Al Unser in the pits for 25 seconds for fuel and right rear tire. On the 52nd lap, car 86, Peter Revson in for 30 seconds for fuel. On the 54th lap, car number 58, Bud Tingelstad, 25 seconds for fuel and right rear tire. On the 54th lap, car 58, Bud Tingelstad, for fuel and right rear tire change. And that apparently is a repeat on the teletype. So he got the rear tire change twice, but at the same time. And Don Davidson will be coming in just a moment. Now to turn 3 and Ronald Carroll.
1: Yes, Sid, and Bentley Warren in car number 95, the Classic Wax Special, having problems with that car. He's down almost into the grass as he passed us just a moment ago. Back to you.
0: All right, and Don Davidson coming in now with some reports at this time. This is his second report of the day, and what do you have for us, Don?
16: Sid, the Peter Revson, the pole car, has not yet led, and the four men that have been in the lead, Mark Donohue, Bobby Unser, Al Unser, and Joe Leonard, have all previously led. And I found several years here where the pole car led at no time during the race. I can run over those if we've got a few moments. There was Walt Faulkner in 50, Duke Nalon in 51, Freddie Agbasian in 52, Jerry Hoyt in 55, Dick Rathman in 58, Mario Andretti in 67. Those are the men that did not, they were pole sitters that did not lead at any time during the race. Communicating radios for a driver to be able to communicate with the pits. This was first used by Chet Gardner in 1933 and has been used a number of times since without any great success. I remember Jim Rathman in 1955, during the race, got a call from a local plumber who had the same frequency, and I was talking to George Bignotti just before the start of the race, and he said that Al got a call for a taxi cab the other morning when he was practicing.
0: Did he answer the plumber? That's what I wanted.
16: I don't know if you picked up the customer or not.
0: Well, the cab's waiting outside. Thank you, Don. You'll wait for us. We'll be back with you later. Al Unser has taken the lead on lap number 83. Al Unser ahead of Joe Leonard on lap number 83. And these two teammates are having a tremendous battle here today as the race has smoothed itself out. And we're running very, very carefully. And there they are. Let's go around the track. Pick it up, Mike Ahern, this battle for first.
4: Yes, sir. They're coming in right now. Here's Al Unser, and just a half a second behind him is Joe Leonard. Boy, that is tight. Into turn two, Howdy Bell, I think you can see him now.
1: We have them in the short chute, Mike, and right here they are. But the length is about, I'd say about 50 feet at the present time with Al Unser as they come out of turn two and head up the long back stretch, and Doug Zink ought to have them in sight.
17: Yes, we do, Howdy. It was the last time around that Al Unser got low, got underneath Joe Leonard, beat him into turn number three, and he still leads him at the top of the backstretch. Here's Ron Carroll.
1: And it is. Al Unser still leading the way, perhaps stretching that lead just a bit as they go to four, and Jim Shelton.
18: Well, it's about the same situation over here, as you called. They're both pretty close together. They're both a couple of buddies, I know, but I'm sure one would just love to pass the other one. They're in the home stretch now, and Sid, you see them, I think.
0: We're taking a look for them as they come down here, and they are mighty close indeed. Wow, let's go around one more time. They're really close. Pick them up, Mike.
4: Yes, sir, they are tight. This is almost in tandem now. We have passing right now Al Unser going by us, and then Joe Leonard. He could slip a piece of tissue paper in between him. In the turn two, and Howdy Bell.
1: Still that same position, very close, with Al Unser in the front, down below the yellow line, all four wheels as they come off the corner into the backstretch, and they ought to be within sight of Doug Zink.
17: Indeed they are. Al Unser maintaining a two-car length lead here on the backstretch. Leonard closing in on him now as they get up toward turn number three, but it looks like it's going to be Unser first into turn number three. Here's Ron Carroll.
1: And it certainly is, Al Unser, in the lead, Joe Leonard by right now, and it is very, very tight as they go to Jim Shelton in four.
18: just about the same as we had before here. Number one, number 15. A yellow and a blue, and a couple of great drivers who are really in there competitively. And now back to you, Sid.
0: All right, Jim, and if they start to get wheel-to-wheel again, guys, call in, because Al's pulling away a bit. They're about four times further apart now than they were the last time around. At 80 laps or 200 miles, we had the leader, Joe Leonard, car number 15. Number one, Al Unser in second. Number 12, Lloyd Ruby third. Number two, Bobby Unser was fourth. 86, Peter Revson fifth. 9, A.J. Foyt sixth. 4, Mike Mosley seventh. 21, Yehiel Yarborough, 8th. 32, Bill Vukovich was 9th. And 95, Bentley Warren was 10th. To continue, still only two more cars out of the race in the last about 55 laps here, which is amazing. Only seven cars all told. I'll give you that rundown in a moment. Let's go through the rest of the 33 still running. In 11th place, car number 58, Bud Tingelstad. Number 84, Donnie Ellison was 12th. Number 41, George Fulmer, 13th. Number 6, Roger McCleskey, 14th. 42, Jim Malloy, 15th. 68, rookie David Hobbs from England, 16th. Number 58, Tingelstad, is coming out of the pits. And the Leonard may be taking the lead now, so you fellas wave if he picks it up here. We're having a lot of action here. He did. Joe Leonard is taking the lead.
2: Sid, Joe took the lead down there in the number one corner as they went around. He and Al went across the starting line, just about hub to hub.
0: I think Mike Ahern can see him. Come in, Mike.
4: Yes, sir, the pass was made here just a few seconds ago. As they entered the first turn, Joe Leonard dove low into the corner, just below that yellow line, pinched him off at the corner, and took the lead. They're not around to us yet. They may be in front of you.
0: Not as yet. We'll pick them up. Len Sutton will watch for them as they come by.
3: Joe Leonard does have the lead, Sid. I saw them coming off a four.
0: All right, we're getting back now. There they go. One car yellow, the Samsonite Special, one blue, the Johnny Lightning Special, running 1-2 right now with Leonard in front of Al, now the defending champion here. Getting back to the 200-mile, 80-lap standing in 15th position was car number 42, Jim Malloy. Then number 68, David Hobbs was 16th. Number 99, Bob Harkey, 17th. 85, Denny Holm was 18th. 43, Denny Zimmerman, 19th. Number 16, Gary Bettenhausen, 20th. Number 22, Wally Dallenbach, 21st. Number 38, Rick Muther was 22nd. 44, Dick Simon, 23rd. 64, Art Pollard was 24th. 98, Sam Sessions, 25th. Number 18, Johnny Rutherford was 26th. And out of the race, in 27th place, out of the race, Larry Dixon in car number 45. Car number 66, Mark Donahue, finishing in 28th position. Number 20, Steve Krizoloff, 29th. These are out now. Number 7, Gordy Johncock, 30th position. Number 5, Mario Andretti, 31st. 23, Mel Kenyon, 32nd. And number 80, George Snyder, first man out, winding up 33rd. Back here in the Master Control Tower once again, as we see number 16, Gary Bettenhausen, having a tough time today back in the pits. In the center pit is Luke Walton, has a racing personality of some unusual identification. Pick him up for us, will you please, Luke?
19: Yes, Sid, a special guest in the A.J. Foyt pits is the celebrated motorcycle rider, Evel Knievel from Butte, Montana. Evel, just the first time you've seen the 500?
20: Luke, it is, and it's a real thrill for me to be here on the Foyt pit crew. We're satisfied with this number six position. It's running, and I think things really ought to start happening about the 150th lap.
19: Now, you're a specialist in jumping a motorcycle over automobiles, are you not?
20: Well, I do. I jump a Harley Davidson, and I have jumped 19 automobiles with it from one ramp to the other.
19: Is that a record?
20: Well, it's supposedly a world record. I don't think anybody's jumped any further.
19: And now you're going to jump a motorcycle over a river.
20: Well, I'm going to jump the Snake River Canyon, which is located at Twin Falls, Idaho, with my Olympia Beer Special. I'm going to make a leap over a mile across the canyon.
19: How far?
20: It's a mile. The canyon's about 3/4 of a mile across. It's 1,000 feet deep, and I'm going to jump at a mile and parachute out on the other side.
19: That'll be quite a jump. Well, have a good time at the 500, and let's go back up to the tower.
20: Thank you, Luke.
0: All right, Luke. You're very good. A lot of celebrities here today. Barry Goldwater of Arizona is here. Cleveland Mayor Carl Stokes was here last evening, maybe here today, and Colorado Governor John Love and George Romney. Clayton Moore, the Lone Ranger, the Dodge Sheriff, Joe Higgins, Joe Garagio, and Hugh Downs, Miss Universe, and John Millis, Jack McFarlane, and Wes Mahaney, Candace Cluster, our festival queen, a lot of folks from all over the world here like Evel Knievel to see the race. And standing by with another guest is Lou Palmer in the South Pit.
5: I don't think you've gotten off the ground all day today in terms of Evel Knievel's jump. You were running smoothly, but are you out of the race now? Bob Harkey's with me.
10: Yes, Lou, we stripped the pinion bearing out of the rear end. We were running about lap 75, I suppose. We were running 166 miles an hour. Kind of settled down to a pretty good pace in the rear end, let go coming off of four.
5: Hey, we're sorry to see you out, but it's going to be easier to get you in next year. Your qualification dated back, your last race here was when, Bob?
10: 1964.
5: So we had to give you a refresher test.
10: That's correct, and they sure were very good about extending it for me because we had a lot of problems.
5: We're sorry to see you out. That's the Joe Hunt special here, car number 99. Bob Harkey, thanks for stopping by. Sid?
0: All right, Lou, thank you. And we're sorry, too, about Bob because he's been a hard luck guy and a real persevering fella, much the same as Denny Zimmerman, who's fairly new at getting into racing. But Harkey's been trying for a long time and a veteran and quite good, I think, Len, in sprints and in midget racing as well. Well, right now at the 91st lap, we have Joey Leonard in car number 15, the Samsonite Special, in the lead here at Indianapolis. And number two position is his teammate, Al Unser, in the Johnny Lightning car. In third place is car number 12, Lloyd Ruby, the Utah Star Special. Number two, Bobby Unser, the Old Snide Eagle, is fourth. And number 86, Peter Revson, is running in fifth in the McLaren car. Now Luke Walton standing by with Sammy Sessions. Luke, can you hear me down there? Do you have Sammy Sessions?
19: I have Sammy Sessions, Sid. Sammy, you run into a little trouble down there. What happened?
21: I think we dropped a valve and the turbo went out, and then particles of the metal got down in the valve, so the engine blew.
19: This is about your fourth or fifth race here, is it, Sam?
21: That's right.
19: And you like it well enough, you're going to be back next year.
21: I'm going to win her next year, I hope.
19: Congratulations. Thank you very much, Sam. Now back to the tower and Sid.
0: All right, and in just a minute, we'll be calling in another interview with Wally Dahlenbach, with Chet Marlowe, but let's stand by for this first. All righty, and Roger at one time ran for the G.C. Murphy name as well, and I want to mention Mr. K.T. Paxton, chairman of Murphy's board, is ill in McKeesport, Pennsylvania, hearing us today, and we hope he's enjoying the broadcast. They've given a great amount to auto racing, as have all the sponsors, you know, without Sprite and Murphy and Samsonite and STP and all the rest of the folks who are involved here in sponsoring the car. It would be very difficult for these men to get these expensive machines going and run the circuit. Now to the number three turn, and Ron Carroll.
1: Yes, Sid, and Roger McCluskey pulled it down into the grass in car number six, the Sprite Special. He jumped out of the car, it shut off, and he apparently, though we cannot say it certainly officially, but he is out of the car. The engine is off, and he appears to be in real trouble. Back to you, Sid.
0: At the 100th lap, halfway point, this man will win the John Hobbs Trophy at the Victory Banquet tomorrow night. That's given to the leader at the halfway point, 250 miles. It was Lloyd Ruby, number 12 at that time. Number two, Bobby Unser was second. Number 86, Peter Revson running third. Number one, Al Unser was fourth. 15, Joey Leonard was fifth. Number 21, Cale Yarborough sixth. 32, Bill Vukovich was seventh. Number nine, A.J. Foyt eighth. Number six, Roger McCluskey was running ninth. And number 42, Jim Malloy was running 10th. And the speed at that time was 159.471. At 100 miles... 100 laps, rather, 250 miles, 159.471. Also, not a new record, but Ruby, a leader for the first time appearing on the scoring sheets. And we had new records only at 2.5, 5, 10, and 25 miles today. And with the qualification speed, we thought we would have a new record overall. It still could creep up, and that could happen. And we're unable to keep up with all these pit stops and all these seconds it took now, so we'll keep up on the standings for you. We hope those of you keeping charts will be happy about that. But as far as, aside from the leaders, all the fellas who went in for fuel and a tire and one thing and another, we just can't go ahead with those. You agree, Lenny? There's been so many, many stops here for those normal things that happen in racing that the second intervals are only germane when it comes to the leaders.
3: It's like we're having another pit stop with one of the McLaren yellow cars, and I can't even tell which one it is.
0: That's Denny.
3: That's Denny Holm, and he had a fast pit stop.
0: Lou Palmer, come in, please, from the South Pit.
5: And Bobby Unser is in the pit, and with that loses the lead now that he has held since the pit stops from Al Unser and also the team entrant, Joe Leonard. Now, this is not Bob at the moment who is in, but Jim Malloy has made it. Now, they're standing by to take a pit stop from Bobby. He'll be next. At the moment, he holds lead on the track, but we'll be watching for that one. It's Malloy in and out, and Bobby coming up.
0: Lou, we have information that Bobby took the lead in the 103rd lap, and by your figures, he probably kept it till about the 107th lap, unofficially again. And Bobby Unser had the lead at that time. Len?
3: Unless I misunderstood, I would say that, that Bobby Unser is still on the racetrack and hasn't actually made his pit stop yet. That was Jim Malloy, his team car that was in.
0: Right, here comes Bobby right now. Bobby's coming in. Pick it up, Lou.
5: Right, now this is what we were waiting for. They wanted to clear Malloy. Now they're going to take a good long look at rubber and talk with Bob, because he certainly is a contender. But we're watching Bob on the track now. We watch Johnny Lightning, number one, go by, and Joe Leonard moving by now. So the lead has gone by the boards for Bob, and they're lifting the car now, changing one tire, it would appear, talking it over with Bob. It looks good. Fuel hose is being pulled. Moving by and back is Johnny Rutherford on the track, and here comes then the sound of Bobby Unser resuming the chase on the field. Dan Gurney's Olsenite Eagle is on its way. We're back to you in the tower, Sid.
0: And Dan Gurney, of course, a man who could never win this race himself. He came in second several times, running things now for Malloy and Unser, and has retired from racing. A great driver on the Grand Prix circuit and here at Indianapolis as well. And we have Al Unser now unofficially back into the lead position once again.
3: His pit stop, Sid, was about 21 seconds, so it's just about the same, maybe a few seconds faster than the others. Should put him back in the pack.
0: Hot Rod Magazine in their May issue has done a three-page picture story on our Speedway Radio Network. I'd like to thank Ray Brock, the VP of Peterson Publishing, and Dick Day, the Hot Rod publisher, for the great spread. We hope you'll read it and learn more about our Speedway Network. It was written by a very talented fellow, Ralph Gouldall, Jr., who's a great race fan himself. And you sports fans will recall his father, Ralph Gouldall, who won the Masters Golf Tourney in 1939 and was the U.S. Open champ in 37 and 38. So Ralph and Dad are listening to us today in California, probably in the pro shop of Braemar Club in Tarzana. That's the May issue of Hot Rod Magazine, a big picture story about our Speedway Network. And Ray Brock and Dick Day are here today in the pit area watching the action now. At 111 laps, we have number two, Bobby Unser relinquishing that lead to Al Unser. And there's some real battling going on the racetrack. If we have any other close duels, John, we'll pick them up and go around with them. But it looks as though we're stringing out a bit, as normally happens here, after about an hour and a half of running or so.
2: Just got a lap on Al Unser. He ran 170 and a fraction miles per hour after that pit stop. He's back out and he's really going. He leads Bobby Unser, who is at second right now. Third place, Joe Leonard. Fourth place, car 86, Peter Revson. Fifth spot, car number 12, Lloyd Ruby. Sixth place, car 32, Bill Vukovic. They are probably going to shuttle very quickly now and shuffle those first five or six places, because they've all been in for pit stops of pretty much the same length, but they vary, and that can mean a big difference on the track. Sid?
0: You know, they're running here for over $1 million in prize money, the biggest prize in auto racing, and that melon will be split tomorrow night at the Victory Banquet here in Indianapolis at the Murat Temple. And of course, other appearance money and endorsements and so on will also be given. And now we have an accident here on the main straightaway right in front of us. It's number 68 and 38, David Hobbs and Rick Muther, right in front of the main stretch. The yellow is out, and both drivers are getting out of their cars. 68, David Hobbs running across the track and almost getting tapped by A.J. Foyt, but he slows down in time to give David Hobbs a chance to recover, and he's standing up. And Rick Muther in 38. The Arkansas Aviation car walks over too, and he seems to be limping a little bit, but he's okay. Both men are all right. The emergency truck coming by, it happened right up here, coming out toward the pit entrance. Chuck Marlow probably saw it the closest if he happened to be looking at that time. And then we see both cars seated on the racetrack with the fuel spilled, but neither one broke into flame because of these wonderful rubber fuel cells that are used. Both drivers are all right, Rick Muther and David Hobbs. Come in, Lou Palmer.
5: Right, okay. Denny Zimmerman, meanwhile, just as this was occurring, was shoved out of the pit. Denny running a routine pit stop on about the 112th lap. Denny moved in. They fueled it. Everything seemed fine. They shoved him on the way. And a real heroic pit number from Denny noticed there was flame. So for a few seconds, there was actual fire immediately behind Denny on the engine compartment. They hit it with the extinguishers. It looked right, shoved him on again, and then it was still firing. But Denny is back out on the track now, and the fire obviously is out, so he's fine. But you can tell me a lot more about that than I can to you, Sid. A main straightaway mess that Al Unser just barely made it through. Sid?
0: Thank you, Lou. And now we're having the chalk put out here, and when we get some more time, the yellow will be here for quite a while. Len will tell us the way the firemen do handle the track and how they pick up the oil and so on. Not right now, however, Len. We have ample time. I think this yellow should be out for quite a while. Both men came out of their cars immediately, unstrapped themselves and hooked their shoulder harnesses and their seat belts and jumped over the wall just a few feet away. And A.J. Foyt slowed down enough to allow David Hobbs who get out of the way before he came through with a very narrow opening between the wall and car number 68, the Penske High Performance Product car. So Roger Penske, who's been quite a persistent competitor here this month with Donahue and Hobbs, now sees both cars sidelined, and that's a shame because they're both those beautiful McLaren cars out of the race. Peter Revson is still running on his, and the other McLaren car with Gordy Johncock went out early, so they have not fared too well today, and perhaps they have been signatory for future activity here, but not this afternoon except for Peter Revson's competition. We'll be back now shortly. Now down to the center pit, and here's Luke Walton.
19: And Sid, here is David Hobbs to tell us about this accident on the main stretch. What happened, David?
6: Well, Rick Muther was right behind me coming out of turn four when my engine let go. And obviously, my car slowed up very abruptly, and Rick lost control of his. And while I was slowing down on the straight, he bounced off the inside wall and careered across the road and ran into the side of me. Obviously, it wasn't his fault, but it wasn't mine either. Just one of those things that happened.
19: What were you thinking about when those two cars were skidding coming down the main
6: street? No, I wouldn't like to say over the radio. But it begins with F and it ends with something else. But it's four letters and I was a bit worried for a minute.
19: This is your first race here. What do you think of this race?
6: Well, up until then I thought it was fine. It was all going very smoothly, you know. It's a good race.
19: Thank you very much, David, and we're looking forward to seeing you back next year.
6: Thank you.
19: Now back to the tower and Sid.
0: Typical British understatement, I'd say, Luke. It was a good race until now, he said. But thank you. It's good to hear that from David Hobbs himself involved in the crash. Here's the North Pit report now from Chuck Marlowe.
7: This is something that isn't seen too often. Roger McCleskey has pushed his car all the way from the number three turn where he died and ran all the way into the pit area right now. Leroy Neumeyer, the crew chief, has refueled the car. The tires are heavy with dirt and gravel. McCleskey has just taken a drink of Sprite, obviously. He's driving for Sprite. He is now climbing back into the car. They refueled it. And so about a third of this racetrack under McCleskey power is now going to be the rest of the way under engine power. The engine is almost fired up again, and he's getting ready to go back out under the yellow. Now back to you, Sid.
0: All right, Chuck. At 110 laps at 275 miles, the standings were number two, Bobby Unser first, one, Al Unser second, 15, Joey Leonard third, 86, Peter Revson fourth, number 12, Lloyd Ruby fifth, 9, A.J. Foyt was sixth, 21, Cale Yarborough seventh, 32, Bill Vukovic running 8th, 41, George Fulmer 9th, and 42, Jim Malloy was 10th, and the speed was 160.065 miles an hour, not a new record. Bobby Unser had this speed at 110 laps. The old speed was 161.016, set by his brother Al Unser last year. So that's the situation at 275 miles. We're now, or 110 laps, we're now on the 114th lap, and of course things have slowed down. How fast would you say they're running right now, Len Sutton?
3: Well, I would say that the average lap speed could be as high as 100 miles an hour, but they're not doing it down the front straightaway. They'd be probably trying to keep their interval by racing a little bit faster down the backstretch where it is safe. But going by in front of us, probably 50 or 60 miles an hour.
0: The car's out of the race again. Number 80, George Snyder. 23, Mel Kenyon. 5, Mario Andretti. 7, Gordy Johncock. 20, Steve Krizoloff. 66, Mark Donahue. 45, Larry Dixon. 95, Warren Bentley. Or Bentley Warren, 22, Wally Dallenbach, and now David Hobbs and Rick Muther as well. Next time you drive through our town, I hope you'll be sure and stop by the Speedway on West 16th Street and take a ride around the famous oval yourself and visit the museum here located at the main gate. The museum's open every day except Christmas Day, and there's no admission charge. You'll see the 1911 winning car, Ray Haroon's Marmon Wasp, some of the ancient two-seater racing cars, the Novi, Wilbur Shaw's Maserati, the first rear-engine car ever here, driven by Jack Brabham, and a display of racing lore and old pictures at the Speedway Museum. So come visit us, won't you, anytime you like, except Christmas Day is the only time it's closed. Very narrow space has now been widened as number 68, David Hobbs' car, has been taken off the track, and they're still taking plenty of time to get Rick Muther's car away. And is this good or bad for a car to have to slow down this much this long, Len?
3: Well, with the type of engine they're using now, which is very a temperamental engine, I would say that it would not be good because the engines, when they're running down that low, can get into heating problems.
0: Thank you very much.
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0: Back in the master control tower once again, this is Sid Collins along with Len Sutton and John DeCamp. Of course, our producer Jack Morrow here with us all day as well. We'll bring Donald Davidson in just a moment. And we'd like to pick up first a report that Mike Ahern has for us at Turn 1.
4: Yes, just a point of information following up on Chuck Marlowe's pit report a moment ago. Roger McCluskey is indeed back out on the track now after pushing his car into the pit area. Got it started again. So McCluskey is back in the chase as well. Now back to you, Sid.
0: Thank you. We have 11 cars now out of the race. And here is Donald. He'll probably give us some kind of a recap on accidents on the main stretch. You know, the very first year that Len Sutton and I were seated alongside one another here, Don, we had that first lap pileup in 1966. But I also saw Jack Turner flip in front of me, and I think it was Al Herman, too, wasn't it, down here right in front of the starter stand.
16: The multi-car accident that you're referring to in 1961, Jack Turner, I remember you describing that he flipped down the straightaway several times, and you said that you were able to look, he was so high, you were looking directly across at him sitting in the cockpit. But one thing I was going to say,

0: Eight different men led the 1932 race, which would be the record. Now, so far we've had five, and that does compare with last year. Although last year Al Unser led 190 laps, Mark Donohue, A.J. Foyt, Lloyd Ruby, and Jack Brabham were the other leaders, but they shared the other 10 laps while Unser was in the pits. Now, the five leaders that we've had so far, as I said earlier, Mark Donohue, both of the Unser brothers, Joe Leonard and Lloyd Ruby had all previously led the race, and so far Peter Revson, who started in the pole position, has not led a lap.
1: Thank you, Don, very much. We'll be calling on you again this afternoon.
0: All right, thank you, Sid.
1: Donald Davidson, and some of you write and say, Donald must have written all this ahead of time. It's pretty obvious. This has to come out of a man's mind. He has no books. He has a pencil and a paper, a pencil he borrowed from me and some paper I also gave him, and he does the rest out of his own mind here. Thank you, Don. It's very fascinating indeed. He's an historian of auto racing. How long does it take that situation to dry out there, Len, normally with a hot day like this?
2: The kind of material they use now, which is called grease sweep, is very, very fast because it has full absorption. The only problem we'll have now, of course, is the fact that it'll be spraying up into the cars and up into the stands for at least three or four or five laps. But the cars are starting to pick up speed because the track is clear, and I'm sure that we'll see the green very, very soon from starter Pat Badan.
1: We'll be watching for it from right up here. We have car number 15 now, Joe Leonard. Back into the pit area in front of Luke Walton, taking advantage of the yellow. Although I don't know why he would want to go back in there and take advantage. There must be some problem with that car as well. Roger McCluskey, who they talked about. There's the green again. The green is out, and now we're back to racing speed. And I suppose there goes Leonard back out, and the car seems to be sputtering a bit. But now it goes. It catches, and he goes out of the south end of the pit into the number one turn. The green flag is out, and we're on the 120th lap. There are 200 laps in the 500-mile race. Have the standings for you now, for those of you keeping charts. And we've given you all the information today. We hope that you're happy after last year's information that was not passed to us properly on teletype and so on. We're giving it back to you today, and everything's going along very smoothly. 157.258. And, of course, we're going to have much slower speeds now because of that long yellow. And we'll have the standings for you at 120 laps or 300 miles after this report from Turn 1 and Mike Ahern.
3: Yes, Sid, as you said, Joe Leonard had a little trouble getting out of the pit area. His car is smoking badly as he came through Turn 1, and he still was not out on the racing surface as he went into Turn 2. He was still down below the yellow line. So Joe's car is smoking badly through 1, and I don't know if he's slowing down on the back straightaway or not, but he certainly was through Turn 1. Back to you in the tower.
1: All right, Mike, we'll be back now with the standings at 120 laps and 300 miles in just a moment. Al Unser is in the lead in the Johnny Lightning car, and Joe Leonard running second, coming back in the pit once again. We'll have the clock on him from up here. Let's get you up to date on 120 laps with 300-mile positions. Number one, Al Unser was first, 15, Leonard second. Two, Bobby Unser third, 86, Revson fourth. Number 12, Ruby fifth, 9, Foyt was sixth. 21, Yarborough seventh, 32, Bill Vukovic eighth. 41, Fulmer 9th, and 42, Malloy was running 10th. And out of the race at that time were 99, Harkey, 98, Sessions, 38, Muther, 68, Hobbs, 22, Dahlenbach, 95, Bentley Warren, 45, Dixon, 66, Donohue, 20, Krizilov, 7, John Cock, 5, Andretti, 23, Kenyon, and 80, George Snyder. And George Leonard, getting a very slow push, apparently he's not going to continue.
2: He's out of the car, Sid. Actually, while you were reading that, he did get out of his car. They're pushing the car back to the garage area. I'm sure they're all through for today.
1: I need an eye on each side of the head here. There's one in front.
2: You need more than four eyes up here. You need six, Sid.
1: Wow. Al Unser now has a clear lead position, and we'll have the differential with John DeCamp over the first and second cars now. Johnny?
4: Sid, I just have two lap speeds on Al Unser. He went 169.5 on the 125th lap, the first under the green flag. The next lap he was clocked at 169.4, so Al's running very consistently, and he has the lead, and I'll get the interval for you right now.
1: So we have Al Unser and Bobby Unser running 1-2 at this time. And that's happened many times in their racing career. And their mother, known by us all in racing as Mom Unser, is here watching the activity. And she always roots for the one who's a little bit behind, she said.
4: Sid, did you mention the fact that today Al Unser is 32 years old? It's
1: yes,
4: his birthday?
1: I did not mention, but I was going to. But thanks for doing
4: okay.
1: So. This is his birthday. In fact, last year when he won, we said it was a nice birthday present for him to win the race the day after his birthday. So Tony Holman, Al is convinced, changed the race to the 29th so it would be on his birthday. Now, wouldn't that be something if he win two in a row? Very few have done that, as you know. A 28.5-second lead now for Al over Bobby. And they've fought like this several places. We saw them run at Langhorne together and at Phoenix and many other races in their career. So the Unser brothers, who have a book out right now, as a matter of fact, are certainly making it a big year for themselves up to now here at Indianapolis. Again, in 120 laps of 300 miles, the leader was at that time Al Unser. And he has the lead at this moment. And we do not have a new record again at 300 miles. Len?
2: I said I was going to remark that they have now moved Denny Holm up into third spot over Lloyd Ruby in fourth, so very possible that that lead has changed.
1: It's going to be interesting trying to choose the rookie of the year this year. Denny Zimmerman is the last one still running of the rookies, and he's having a lot of trouble keeping his car in gear. He's back in the pits once again, but he's doing a gallant job in number 43. That is the Fiori Racing Team. Denny's from Glastonbury, Connecticut. Now here's Joe Leonard standing by in the center pit with Lou.
5: And now, Sid, we're down in Joe Leonard's pits. We'll find out what happened. Joe, a few words on the World Wide Radio Network.
6: Let me get out of the pits.
5: All right. Just as you came out of the yellow flag into the green, your car starts...
6: I can't hear a word you're saying. My ears are ringing.
5: I see. Wait till we take over the TV and we'll bring you back. All right. Your ears are ringing. You can't hear me.
6: Not very good.
5: I see.
6: Not very good.
5: Just tell us what happened, Joel.
6: The turbocharger wheel exploded, and it doesn't get any boost, so you don't have no charge.
5: Okay. Thank you very much, Joel, for stopping past. We'll look forward to seeing you again next year. And now back to the tower and Sid.
1: All right, Luke. I imagine more than the ears ringing, there's a little bit of tension there, too, because what a competitor that fella is. Right, Len?
2: That's right. And I'm quite sure that he is most disturbed at this moment to be out of this race, because when you're running for that lead, as Joe Leonard was today, and in the top three almost all day and now out of it, I'm sure that he's very, very disappointed.
1: I trust that one of these days you'll like to come to Indianapolis to see the 500 in person. And if you want tickets, please don't write to me. Every year we have lots of mail asking me for tickets. Write to Indianapolis Motor Speedway, tickets, Indianapolis, Indiana. And that'll get to them all right. And no ticket orders accepted until after July the 1st. Of course, I would like to hear from you by mail, card, letter, where you're hearing us today, especially overseas. And in Portland, Oregon, too. I want to know if they're hearing Len Sutton out there as well.
2: Sid, I wanted to remark, just while we have a moment here, there's been a lot of conversation around this area, anyway, that Mario Andretti and Andy Granatelli have had a riff, and I just talked to Mario before the race, and he said, I'd like to set the record straight. We're getting along beautifully. There's no problems, and he wished the press would kind of back off a little bit. So to you, Andy, and to you, Mario, let's set the record straight. There's no problems. And back to you now, Sid.
1: Well, that's very good, and if you got that right from Mario, that certainly must be accurate as of this time. We're happy to hear it from you. This turbocharger situation will be discussed in just a moment with Len and with me. Joe Leonard now out of the race, as well as Sam Sessions and Bob Harkey. Gives us a total of 14 cars now out of the 500. And here are the standings at 130 laps, or 325 miles. Number one, Al Unser was first. Two, Bobby Unser second. 86, Revson third. 12, Ruby was fourth. 9, Foyt was fifth. 21, Yarborough sixth. 32, Vukovic seventh. 41, George Fulmer eighth. 42, Malloy ninth. And 85, Holm tenth. Let's go through the rest of those running. 84, Donnie Allison 11th, 4, Mosley 12th, 58, Tingelstad 13th, 43, Zimmerman 14th, 16, Bettenhausen 15th, number 6, McCluskey 16th, 44, Dick Simon 17th, number 18, Rutherford 18th, and 64, Art Pollard was running 19th. The speed 157.361 miles an hour, not a new record. And now to the patiently standing Doug Zink in the backstretch. Come in, Doug.
7: And thank you, Sid. On the last time around, we noticed that Cale Yarborough in car number 21, the Gene White Firestone special, was a thin trail of blue smoke out of the back of the car. Not necessarily serious, but possibly so. Sid, back to you in the tower.
1: All right, we didn't fare too well with the wireless hookup a few moments ago, but I understand that Bob Forbes is back in the garage area with car owner Roger Penske, and let's see if we can do any better. Come in, Bob.
8: Go ahead.
5: All right, here we are in the pit with Roger Penske. Roger, I know it must have been greatly disappointing when Mark went out of the race, but what were you thinking about when David Hobbs is coming down the straight?
9: Well, I was just hoping that David wouldn't get hurt. It was unfortunate that Merrick Muther lost it coming down the straightaway, and of course David was right behind him. And when this happened, it caused Muther to spin, I believe, and he bounced off the wall and caught our car, so it was unfortunate, but no one was hurt, so I guess we're very lucky.
5: What about next year? You came here so very ready, so very well prepared this year. What about next year? Coming back?
9: Oh, sure. You can be sure we'll be back. I think we've got a very good car. It was evident at the beginning of the race that Mark had it under control, but as you know, it's... First must finish before you finish first.
5: Roger, my congratulations to you upon providing so much excitement for the 1971 500 race.
9: Thank you very much.
5: See you next year.
1: All right, Luke, and I guess one reason the wireless worked so well is it wasn't wireless. It was a direct line to the center pit and Luke Walton. We have 135 laps completed now with number one, Al Unser, in the lead, and Bobby Unser, number two, running second. And Len and I said we would discuss this turbocharger situation. The principle is the same as that of a supercharger, Louis Meyer has told us, except the supercharger has a mechanically driven blower and the turbo is driven by exhaust gases that pass through a turbine. Maybe you can give it to us better in racetrack lingo, Len Sutton.
2: That pretty well explains it, I believe, Sid. The fact is that the engine is really a very, very low compression engine if it doesn't have the boost working with it. So it's very, very necessary that it has this boost. The car is probably not capable of running over 45 or 50 miles an hour without it. And it, of course, turns at a very, very high speed and is made of very good material to stay together. But when they do come apart, the car is out of contention. I noticed that when Cale Yarborough came in just a moment ago for a pit stop, what appeared to be a regular pit stop, now is a very lengthy pit stop. And it was quite surprising. Dave Laycock, the chief mechanic, stepped behind the car for a moment. Just as I believe he revved the engine and Dave caught some flame in his face and he's not injured. As a matter of fact, he did step away for a while. He's back at the car now. All right.
1: Next Monday, May 31, the Penske team will compete in a Trans Am road racing event in Brier, New Hampshire, and Mark Donahue will drive the same Javelin that won the series first event by five laps in Lime Rock, Connecticut earlier this month. And David Hobbs is... one of only two foreign drivers in this year's race, and David will be 32 years old. Speaking of Al Unser's birthday, Dave will be 32 on June 8th, just 10 days, 10 days from now, right. Get that computer on birthdays, will you please, John DeCant?
4: Sid, we've clocked two laps on Al Unser. On the 133rd lap, Al was traveling 169.4, which is about the speed he's been going. He eased off just a little on the 135th lap. Bill Fliedemeyer had him at 168.2, so about a mile per hour slower. But Al's running very consistently, and right now he's in absolutely no traffic at all.
1: The information on the yellow light during the accident with Hobbs and Muther on the main stretch right smack dab in front of us was 12 minutes. That's all it took to clear the track. Previous yellow on for 19 minutes during the three-car accident early in the race that involved us. The four-car accident, really. Snyder, Kenyon, Andretti, and John Cock got a little tap there. It was knocked off against the wall, too. As that took 19 minutes to clear, and this one 12. We've had a total of 31 minutes of yellow thus far in the race. And lap prize money won after 110 laps at $150 per clip was Donahue, $7,800. Bobby Unser, $3,150. Leonard, $2,850. Al Unser, $2,250. And Lloyd Ruby, $450. That's after 110 laps. We're now on the 137th lap of the race, with Al Unser running smoothly in first place, Bobby Unser second, Pete Revson third, Lloyd Ruby fourth, and A.J. Foyt, always a man to be reckoned with, in fifth. He's sitting back there, staying, stroking along, right, Len? So that's a fella I'm sure they're all, if they had a riding mechanic, would say, hey, look back and see what Foyt's doing right now.
2: We heard a little earlier from his pit, from that fellow that goes over the top of those cars with a motorcycle. He said that Foyt was going to make his move late, so keep your eye on him.
1: Well, as long as it isn't after the 200th lap, we'll be okay. But A.J., as you recall, a few years ago came around when that turbine car of Joe Leonard's conked out here in front of us and died and picked it up then. And, of course, Bobby Unser won his previous race in 68. When that happened, the same thing happened to the turbine of Parnelli Jones. Now, with some further information, here's John DeCamp.
4: Sid, would you be interested in a rundown of the cars that are out of the race right now, no particular order?
1: Please, sir.
4: Car 68, David Hobbs, is out of the race. Car 98, Sam Sessions, has dropped out. Car 64, Art Pollard, is also out. Then these two are out of the race. Car 66, Mark Donahue. Car 15, Joe Leonard. Car 22, Wally Dallenbach. Car 45, Larry Dixon. Car 99, Bob Harkey. Car 5, Mario Andretti. Car 7, Gordon Johncock. Car 95, Bentley Warren. Car 38, Rick Muther. Car 80, George Snyder. Car 20, Steve Krisiloff. And car 23, Mel Kenyon. Those are the 15 cars that I've had out of the race at this time, Sid.
1: Normally don't read many telegrams. I have one here I want to acknowledge. A good friend, Gordon Betts, hearing us in Palm Desert, California today. He was the chief steward for the inaugural running of the Ontario 500 last fall, and I think Gordon is both one of the finest fellows I know and finest racing officials, so our best to him. And I'm sure his old buddy Freddie Agabation always used to say hi to his pal Gordon, too, so I'll send it along for you, Fred. Denny Hulme here coming in the pits once again. He's had action down there quite a bit today, and let's go down to turn one and see what Mike Ahearn has for us.
3: Yes, sir, that was the story. A moment ago, Denny Hulme was coming in to a large puff of smoke, slowed down considerably, so half of Team McLaren may be in trouble, and as you say, he's now in the pit area. Back to you.
1: Have a wire also from John Fredericks. I recall when he drove out here, and he sends his regards to you, Len Sutton. That's even probably a little before your time, I think, hearing us in Troy, Michigan today. And now the green is out. The sun is down a little bit. Does the sun make any difference, Len, when you're driving out there? Is there any glare involved?
2: It is, of course, easier to drive when it is a little cloudy, a little overcast. Keeps the glare down. I'm sure that the drivers right now are experiencing the very best driving conditions that they've had possibly all month.
1: We have 31 minutes of yellow so far, which really has been a comparatively safe race. When you see the things happen, it doesn't seem that way, however.
2: Denny Hulme is getting out of his car, so apparently the other half of that McLaren team is in trouble. At least they have extensive repairs. Well, they're pushing the car away, and they're going to push it back into the garage area. That's rather evident that car is out of the race. I believe we still have around 16 or 17 cars running, which is very good at this late stage.
1: Now Ron Carroll on turn three. Come in, Ron.
7: And yes, Sid, Cale Yarborough, car 21, the Gene White special, just went by us smoking very, very badly. Should be over in four, perhaps down into the pits by now. Back to you, Sid.
1: Can Jim Shelton pick him up? Can you get 21 up there, Jimmy?
7: Right, Sid. He's coming into the pits. He is smoking badly. It looks like he's had it for the day, but we'll wait and check in the pits a little bit later. Now back to you, Sid.
1: All right, we'll do that. We'll check on Cale as soon as we come back. Back in the master control tower, once again, we have 145 laps, and at 150 will be the time for the third and final pit stop if they're running on time, Len. So we'll see a real scramble once again, and that's when that pit action really makes a difference. We have some wires here again from race drivers. Bill Simpson, who was here this year, did a fine job, but didn't make the field, hearing us in Torrance, California. We certainly hope that Bill comes back. He had some bad luck, but he looks like a tough competitor, and I think he'll do fine in the future. And our old friends in Honolulu hearing us, Cal and Elsie Nide, send the wire every single year, from Hollywood to Phil and Jay Stewart and Paul Sykinoff in L.A. and many others. And I wish I could acknowledge them all, but of course we can't. We thank you so much for your interest. This being a once-a-year affair, it seems like a family get-together and picnic here. And this, of course, is the world's largest picnic as far as Indianapolis is concerned every year on these grounds on West 16th Street. Speaking of Bill Simpson, there are many other drivers who didn't start today who perhaps could have if they'd had better break in the trials, like Jimmy Herdebees and Jim McElreath. McElreath was bumped three times, if you heard our time trial reports during May. Al Miller isn't in the run. Bobby Grimm, Greg Weld, Carl Williams, and Jerry Grant sure got a bad break, helped his own teammate Sam Posey bump him. And then he was bumped out, Sam Posey was. Arnie Knepper and Bruce Walkup, Ronnie Buckman,
5: okay, hold on, we'll
1: also didn't make the race this time. Jack Brabham didn't come back this year, and Dan Gurney has retired, so he wasn't here this year. And Leroy Yarborough, probably listening to us in Columbia, South Carolina today, crashed his car here this May and had some burns still healing. He would have been in the car Jim Malloy had he wanted to run in that, but didn't feel too comfortable. We hope Leroy is hearing us and also will come back. And out of the center pit, and here's Luke Walton with another driver out of the
5: event. Sitting on the wall of the McLaren pits is Dennis Hulme. And Dennis, you were driving a whale of a race until you drove into the pits here. What happened to the car?
8: Something broke down the front of it. We don't know whether it's the timing gears or something, and all the oil was coming out, so we just had to retire.
5: Had you noticed anything prior to your pit stop, something wrong with the car?
8: No, I'd noticed it for a few laps, but you keep on thinking to yourself, well, maybe it won't get any worse, and you press on, but it did start to get pretty bad.
5: Dennis, you've been knocking at the door here at the 500 at Victory Lane's door for several years now. Can we expect you to be back next year?
8: Oh, yeah, I think I'll be back. I don't see why not. Once the race gets underway, I enjoy it, and I think good possibility we could do something over here one day.
5: Thank you, and we'll be looking forward to seeing you next year. Now back to the tower and Sid.
1: All right, Luke, and let's give the rundown now. At 140 laps or 350 miles, number one, Al Unser, the leader. Number two, Bobby Unser, second. 86, Pete Revson, third. 12, Lloyd Ruby, fourth. Number nine, A.J. Foyt, fifth. 32, Bill Vukovich, reigning sixth. 41, George Fulmer, seventh. 85, Denny Holm was eighth. 42, Jim Malloy, ninth. 84, Donnie Allison, 10th. Number 4, Mike Mosley, 11th. 58, Bud Tingelstad, 12th. 21, Cale Yarborough, 13th. 43, Denny Zimmerman, 14th. 16, Gary Bittenhausen, 15th. Number 6, Roger McCluskey, 16th. 44, Dick Simon, 17th. Number 18, Johnny Rutherford, 18th. Number 64, Art Pollard was 19th at that time. Since then, Pollard has dropped out of the race. The speed was 158.122 miles an hour, which was not a new record. Again, the last new record was set by Mark Donohue on the 25-mile, 10-lap interval of 168.599. And that first lap, 2.5 miles around, 171.054 miles an hour. 171.054, which was just a little slower than the overall qualification average of the starting field today. The pole was Revson at 178.696 miles an hour. Len?
2: Sid, I'm just noticing the pit boards. Foyt has just been given word by his crew to come in to pit. Also, Peter Revson, his crew, just advised him to come into pit. So we're going to see some real action in the next few moments.
1: Well, let's get set for it and see very briefly, like 5 seconds a shot around the track here, what the boys are doing. Mike, do you have anything for us, just a few seconds?
3: Nothing except the track is getting a little oily here in turn one, Sid, and they may have to try to find a different groove here in a few minutes.
1: All righty. How about Howdy Bill, same time?
7: Well, we've had the same difficulty here in turn two, apparently, Sid. We've noticed Lloyd Ruby, a veteran of many years out here, is wee-wawing through this number two corner, so it must be pretty slick here, too. Back to you.
1: All right, A.J. Foyt now in the pits, and all the people in the Tower Terra seats behind are watching. Bobby Unser comes in the pits, too. Let's watch these. Lou Palmer can see Bobby, and Luke Walton can see A.J. Come in, either one of you.
10: Okay.
1: A.J.'s out. Lou?
10: This is Palmer,
1: all
10: and
1: right.
10: We do have Bob in front of us. We have the other McLaren car in, Peter Revson and Foyt coming out. Foyt's stop was magnificently quick, I think under 20 seconds. We have Bobby Unser next to be going by and moving out on the track, car number two. He's holding conversation, by the way, with Dan. He had given a point from the track to the pit area about four laps ago. Now he is in, and they're ready to move him now. Here comes the push, so we're sending Bobby Unser out, and we're going to have Peter Revson beat him out of the pits. So now we've got back on the track all three of the competitors. It's back to you in the tower.
1: All right, we saw Peter work out there very rapidly, moving out in front of Bobby Unser. We'll be back now in a moment. Back in the master control tower at Indianapolis once again, the 152nd lap. We have Al Unser in first place, Bobby Unser in second place, Peter Revson in third place, and they're getting close, and there's some other men moving up. John DeCamp has that information for us.
4: Sid, we clocked Bobby and Al and the differential between them on the 148th lap. Bobby was behind by 34 seconds. He trailed by 28.5 for a couple of laps about 15 laps ago. Gradually, he was slipping a little farther behind Al. However, at the same time, Bill Fliedemeyer noted that Mike Mosley had passed Al on lap 150. Al was going 166.6. You'll recall I told you earlier he'd been running at about 169.4, but he slowed down considerably now. Here's Bobby back in the pit, Sid.
1: Yes, Bobby Unser coming back. Pick him up, can you, Lou?
10: We've got it, and there's going to be more conversation here at the very, very least. First of all, we've got an air hammer going on the tire, so we're going to get a change of the right front rubber on the car itself. And they're using the system that Team McLaren had gone to as well. No more of the hit it with a hammer and use a knockoff on it. They're using an air wrench instead. Inserted, that tire is now back on. It is a surprise that they did not catch it first time out. Whether he picked up something on the tire or not as he was out on the track for only one or two laps, we don't know, but Bobby is moving by now. That's all they did, change right front rubber, and they're back on the track. We're back to you in the tower.
1: All righty, thank you. At 150 laps, 375 miles, it was number one, Al Unser first, two, Bobby Unser second, 86, Revson third, 12, Ruby fourth, 9, Foyt fifth, 32, Vukovic sixth. Saw a little smoking from a car out there and had to look up for just a moment. Number 41 in seventh place, George Fulmer. 42, Jim Malloy, eighth. Number 4, Mike Mosley, ninth. And number 58, Bud Tingelstad, 10th. That was 21, Cale Yarborough. We saw the smoke. You know, Len, you've seen pictures of flies. I don't know how many hundred eyes they're supposed to have, but that would be helpful on this job, wouldn't it? You look down, straight ahead, right, left, and at everybody at the same time.
2: There's no way that anyone can keep track of all the things, but John DeCamp, I'm sure, has something over here for us all.
4: Cale got the black flag as he went by that time, Sid, while you were reading the standings. He was smoking, and Pat Vidan gave him the black.
1: All righty. And now, as they say, they spread out so much that you always think that if a man's in front now, if he just keeps riding for a nice Saturday afternoon stroll, why, he should win the race. But we've seen some amazing things happen here in the windup of this 500, Lynn.
2: An observation here, Sid. The fact that Peter Ebsen made such a good, fast pit stop, and the fact that Bobby was back in the second time, I'm quite sure that we'll see a difference in standings here, possibly that Al is leading and that possibly Peter's running second and running third.
1: Back now to the north pit and Chuck Marlowe.
11: Right, Sid, we have Billy Vukovich, car number 32, in the pits for a pit stop. Judd Phillips, his crew chief, working over him on the left-hand side of the car. Billy is motioning over to the right-hand side, and they're changing the right rear tire. The USAC officials are surrounding the car. Phillips now has buttoned up the fuel cell on the left-hand side, and he looks like he's about ready to go. He is. He's off and rolling. Billy Vukovich, car number 32. Back to you, Sid.
1: All right, Cale Yarborough came in for inspection after the black flag came out, and they're having plenty of time. Jack Beckley leaning over, talking with Cale. The man has had much experience in racing down south and up here, too. And Vukovich goes back out once again in his Sugar Ripe Prune Special from Fresno, California, that Brabham chassis car. When you mention Brabham here, you go back, too, to a revolutionary year. We thought the McLaren was going to be it, and it still could be with Revson, but Revson now is running in third place. Right now it's Al Unser and Bobby Unser, 1-2. Although the change did take place, and they've posted Lloyd Ruby in second place. That was the last official of Al and Bobby, and we're getting some tight action. Lloyd Ruby is a fellow so many people would like to see win here because of his long-time difficulty in getting a win. He wasn't even confident of making the program last year after he blew six engines trying to get his car qualified. He made it on the... That was 2 years ago, pardon me. He made it on the final day and started 25th. In 63, he crashed in the... Pardon me, that was last year. In 63, he crashed in the 127th lap, sliding in some oil, his own oil. In 66, he led 68 laps, had a 45-second lead going with black flag with an oil leak. In 68, Ruby was leading on lap 175 when a faulty coil forced a pit stop. That took 6 minutes. He finished fifth. In 69, he led again when he pitted on lap 106. And as he came out of the pits, the left rear fuel hose was yanked out, and the fuel tank fitting was torn loose. He was out for the day again. And in 70, he started 25th, worked his way to the lead by lap 50, led two laps, and then was black flagged with an oil leak. So if Lloyd Ruby would win it, he certainly has earned it, hasn't he? Three cars going wheel to wheel, nose to tail into the number one turn. We'll be back in 1 minute. Al Unser is in the pits right now. Len, will you pick us up on what this does to the positions?
2: Well, of course, Al had quite a lead running first, and I thought for a moment, because Lloyd Ruby was running right alongside of him, that maybe they were running for the lead, but they were probably a lap apart, and that's just about what it takes to make a pit stop. Now, Al got back out in a real hurry. I would say that he's back into the lead comfortably now.
1: And Al is kind of used to that comfortable lead after last year's 190 laps that he led this race. George Bignotti must be a fantastic mechanic and the entire crew to prepare that car as well as they do. Preparation in the background, Len, as you know, being a driver, is terribly, terribly important, isn't it?
2: It is. Preparation, of course, and George Bignotti and his crew have been able to solve that problem for the last 2 years, is having a fantastic finishing record. Lloyd Ruby just went by. I would say that at the present time there is around a 30-second lead that Al has over Lloyd Ruby.
1: So far today, as far as the timing and scoring from Dick Sauer is concerned, aside from the scramble at the beginning there, has been ideal, perfect, as always. The tech committee, chairman by Frankie Delroy, his grounds manicured beautifully by Clarence Cagle and maintained, and everything going well except for that mishap with the pace car coming down the pit area. We certainly hope all those involved are all right in the hospital here. There were no fatalities. If you tuned in late, the pace car came into the pit area, crashed into a photographer's stand and did injure some people in that stand. Everyone in the pace car was all right. Out of the center pit, Luke Walton with Cale Yarborough. Luke?
12: Yes, from Timmonsville, South Carolina, one of the most popular drivers to come to the 500-mile race in a long time. Cale, you were going all right until that first, that second to the last pit stop. What was the matter then?
1: Luke, let me have you hold Cale. Lloyd Ruby's in for a pit stop. I'm sure Cale won't mind hanging on for just a moment. We'll pick it up from up here. Len and I are watching it and trust to have the clock watching it here. And Lloyd Ruby, the engine seems to have died on the car. They'll have to start it again. Of course, can they do that while they're doing the other work later?
2: Yes, Sid, that's possible. They can be doing all those things at the same time. The engine, I see the fellow with the starter in the back, he's still turning that engine over. Very possibly he ran out of fuel. He waited too long to come in to make his pit stop and ran clear out of fuel. There was no pickup. They're having some trouble starting it. I see they have one of the mechanics that, of course, is turning the fuel valve. There's a special fuel valve at the back that adjusts the mixture, and I'm sure that they're having some problems.
1: Well, if he doesn't get in trouble on the racetrack with the oil leak, spitting his own oil, or somebody pulling the fuel tank apart with the refueling hose, now he has trouble killing the engine. Now we see a little flame come out as they're trying to get it started. A puff of flame shot up and went back down again. Came up about 2 or 3 feet. They're still working on Ruby. This has to be a terribly long pit stop here for Lloyd. Was definitely in contention. If something would happen to Al, he has to keep that position right behind him. Of course, Allen's is far ahead as far as the 1-2 is concerned. And now they're coming over with some more spray. They have to shoot that in there.
2: Yes, that's raw fuel, and they're going to spray that into the turbocharger to see if they can get that engine going. But I'm sure that they must have some problems that are much more serious. No.
1: The engine is going. They're pushing him out, and there goes Lloyd Ruby, and he gets a tremendous, almost standing ovation from the people in front of him here in the Tower Terrace seats and across the way in the grandstands and the penthouse boxes as the hard luck guy, the people's church, so to speak, here at Indianapolis. Lloyd Ruby gets back into the action once again. Doesn't he have all the bad breaks in the world?
2: He does that, Sid. He must have been in over a minute, probably a minute and 15 seconds at least.
1: Now coming in are Mike Mosley in number 4 and going out number 6, Roger McCluskey. It just appears today there's been more traffic here than you'd find in downtown anyplace. Mike is still being worked on by his crew. They're taking ample time, and Chief Mechanic Willie down there is talking to him quite a bit with A.J. Watson. They're trying to get that car back out. Here's the center pit report from Luke Walton. Come in, Luke.
12: Sid, we were talking with Cale Yarborough before Lloyd Ruby came in for his pit stop. Cale, you made 2 recent pit stops. Up to then, you were running all right. What happened?
13: Well, Luke, we've had some engine problems, and on that last caution flag, I felt the car vibrating a little bit, and I knew that it felt like it was a valve fixing to go, and I'm sure that's what happened. The car ran real well all day. We had a little pushing problem, but other than that, everything was going good.
12: Now, the temperature went up quite a bit from the start of the race up to now. Did that change in temperature affect your driving any? Could you notice it any?
13: Well, I noticed the track getting a little slicker. I think maybe it was from the oil that was spilled on the racetrack, though. I don't think the temperature is high enough to do any damage. It's almost a perfect day.
12: Cale, this is the 3rd race for you here at the 500, and we're looking forward to the 4th time next year.
13: Well, thank you very much. We'll sure be back.
12: Thank you, and now back to Sid.
1: All right, Luke, we certainly are looking for Cale's return, and will return also in 60 seconds. Back in the control tower in Indianapolis once again, Sid Collins here with Len Sutton and John DeCamp and our staff all around these grounds at the Indianapolis 500. Rick Muther taken to Methodist Hospital for x-rays. When I reported the accident that Rick had gotten out of his car and that David Hobbs had gotten out, Len and John, you recall I said that Hobbs jumped over. Rick seemed to be holding his chest a bit, and he's going for some x-rays. Maybe he had a rib problem or something. We trust he'll be all right. And further word on Dr. Vincent Alvarez of Argentina, injured in the pace car accident, is now listed in serious condition. No one else in serious condition listed, but Dr. Alvarez is at this time. Now to number 4 turn and Jim Shelton.
7: Sid, just a comment here. Denny Zimmerman in 43 seemed to have a sick car there a while ago, but boy, the ills seem to be okay now, and he's doing a great job. The only rookie left in this race. And I hope I don't jinx him. Back to you, Jim.
1: Let's hold on. Here's the yellow is out. The yellow is out. Jim, can you see it?
7: Yeah,
1: Jim Shelton.
7: Two cars. I was facing the other direction, and they're clear down almost out of my sight. Tremendous crash into the outside retaining wall, and they went in to Mark Donahue's car down there.
1: Don't give the number until you're sure, Jimmy.
7: I'm not
1: Take
7: sure.
1: your time. All right.
7: I really don't know. There are two cars involved in this, and the two cars were on fire, and they went into Donahue's car that was parked up down along the inside retaining wall. I'm sorry, I just cannot see the numbers because it is down the home stretch.
1: Well, and, Len Sutton and John DeCamp will check the car is still running, and we'll subtract from that and see which cars were involved, Jim. So don't try to guess it from the distance, all right? Very good. Jimmy?
7: Yes, sir, I'm here.
1: Okay, you hang loose there. And we'll
7: check. I'll see if I can find out and see if you can find out.
1: Very good. And while we're checking on that, let's give you the standings at 160 laps or 400 miles. Number 1, Unser first, 86, Revson second, 12, Ruby third, 2, Bobby Unser fourth, 9, A.J. Foyt fifth, 32, Vukovic sixth, number 4, Mosley seventh, 58, Dingelstad 8th, 42, Malloy 9th, and 84. Donnie Allison was 10th. The speed, 158.376. Again, not a new record. And now Chuck Marlow is also down on his way from the north pit to investigate the crash. We could see the flames from up here, but they were put out almost instantly. But Jim Shelton reported immediately there were two cars involved, but we'll check further to see if that was accurate. Two cars seem to be the information we have now from the observers around the track. And these fire rescue crews are out there immediately checking on the cars. The flash flame from here looked bad, but of course we'll wait and see. The crash in front of us with Hobbs and Muther looked bad too, and the boys jumped out of the cars and were okay. So we'll have a report for you when we get it, and as you know, the Speedway Network always strives for accuracy. Let's take our time. Here's John DeKim.
4: Sid, these cars have gone by, and I think these are the only cars running. Car number 1, Al Unser. Car number 6, Roger McCluskey. Car number 43, Denny Zimmerman. Car number 32, Bill Vukovic. Car 58, Bud Tingelstad. Car number 44, Dick Simon. Car number 9, A.J. Foyt. Car 84, Donnie Allison. Car number 42, Jim Malloy. Car 86, Peter Revson. Car number 12, Lloyd Ruby. And car number 18, Johnny Rutherford. Those are the cars, 12 of them, that we've seen go by since the crash. There were 15 cars running. There may have been three involved in that wreck. 16 has also gone by. Is that what you said, Len?
1: We have the information, gentlemen. Bobby Unser in car number 2 and Mike Mosley in number 4 were the two cars involved. Is that what you have from your elimination there?
14: Which two?
1: 2 and 4. Does that seem logical? All right.
4: Yes, it does seem like.
1: So Bobby Unser, number 2, out. Number 4, Mosley, also out. Go ahead, John, if you like.
4: It does seem logical, Sid, because those were the cars that were running. There were 15 cars running. We have 13 that have gone by, including Gary Bettenhausen. And those 2 and 4 are the two cars that we did not have go by. That's the correct conclusion.
1: All righty. Certainly hope they're okay. We have no report as yet whatsoever on their condition. The yellow is out, and we're on the 169th lap. Then, of course, with Ruby making his pit stop so slowly, Bobby Unser being out puts Al Unser in a position now with Peter Revson challenging, which probably gives him a very sizable lead indeed, and all Al would have to do would reduce his speed considerably and keep on stroking here and possibly have a good chance to get the checkered flag. Back to turn 4 once again. Jim, I don't suppose you've seen anything, but let's just ask and see if anything new has encountered up there.
7: Sid?
1: Yes.
7: There's so much confusion around the accident down there. There are wreckers and firemen, and they have done a fantastic job getting there and getting there quick. But to be very honest about it, I cannot say definitely who was involved there.
1: All right, Jim. Now let's go around the turns once again. Mike Ahern, do you have something for us?
3: Nothing from the turn itself, Sid, but that accident in turn 4, right at the head of the straightaway, that they're still cleaning up the debris there. We saw that flame shot so high we could see it here in turn 1, and that's over the top of the tower that you're sitting in, so that's how high that flame went. Back to you in the tower.
1: All righty, and Howdy Bell on turn 2.
7: Sid, we're noticing the only rookie remaining in the field, Denny Zimmerman, has dropped down out of the racing area, out of the groove, so to speak, as he headed down the backstretch on this last groove, this last lap. So perhaps he is experiencing some difficulties. We'll watch and see. Back to you.
1: All right. That takes care of all of our boys. And Led Ruby comes back into the pits once again in the Utah Stars special. Ones who won the ABA championship against our Indiana Pacers. Many games were played here. Driver running down here, if we can pick up who that is, must be out of the race. Not with a car.
2: That looks like George Snyder going down to that car, not knowing, of course, what the problem is. If the driver needs relief, of course, which is Lloyd Ruby, and I guess he doesn't because they're starting to push the car again. They did refuel the car, Sid, and I'm sure that was a repeat performance because they did refuel it earlier when they came in and had the long pit stop earlier.
1: George Snyder, when he ran here in qualifications this year, ran 3 identical laps with a thousandth of a second, a thousandth of a mile an hour. It was unbelievable, wasn't it?
2: I believe that it was a tenth or one-one-hundredth
1: one-one-hundredth
2: of a second for off on one lap. But the other three were identical right to the one-one-hundredth.
1: Right to the one-one-hundredth. And Sam Hanks, I think 1954, had done something similar, but 4 one-hundredths, right? And when you get to a flick of an eyelash like that for driving 10 miles, that must be a matter of just inches driving around this racetrack. Very consistent driving by George Snyder, now hailing from Bakersfield, California. We're on the 173rd lap, and Al Unser has it right now made easily, but that never counts in racing. We've seen it happen time and time and time again. Remember the turbines? Remember so many races where you've seen someone just drop out. Not that that would happen, nor do we want to jinx Al. But right now they're putting up the victory lane platform. The car will, for the first time, drive into the pit area, turn left through a little driveway entrance, go through a fence and come in the area right in front of the master control tower. And there's a black and white checkered carpet being laid down. It will come up on the ramp elevated about 3 or 4 feet. And we'll have Lou Palmer leaving his position in about another 10 laps to get down and locate himself for the interview of the victory lane ceremony with the winner, whomever it may be. Right now, at 174 laps, we have Al Unser first, Peter Revson second, and A.J. Foyt lying in wait, as we often say, because there's something about having A.J. Foyt in that first five that would worry me if I were a leader. Yes, John DeCamp.
4: Sid, do you want me to run down the cars that are running right now again?
1: Yes, sir.
4: These are the cars in no particular order at the moment. Car 43, Denny Zimmerman. Number 16, Gary Bettenhausen. Number 58, Bud Tingelstad. Number 18, Johnny Rutherford. Number 1, Al Unser. Number 6, Roger McCluskey. Number 32, Bill Vukovich. Number 42, Jim Malloy. Number 9, A.J. Foyt. Number 84, Donnie Allison. Number 44, Dick Simon. Number 86, Peter Revson. And number 12, Lloyd Ruby. Ruby was just in the pits. I have logged a total of 4 pit stops for Lloyd, but 13 cars yet running.
1: All right, we'll be back now in a moment with lap 170 report of the leaders in positioning at 425 miles. We can see from here Bobby Unser walking into the pit area, but Chuck Marlow, who left his post in the north pit to check, has further information on the Unser-Mosley accident. Chuck?
14: Yes, Sid, I have Bobby here with me. He just walked up. Bob, I know everyone back in Albuquerque wants to see that you're all right and hear that you're all right, too. And if you can give us a halfway description of what did happen.
15: Well, Chuck, I don't know. I think it was Mike Mosley. He looked like he shed a tire right in front of me, and he reached out and hit the wall. I didn't know which way he would go. I thought maybe he might stay on the wall. So I chose to go on the bottom. And he ricocheted across the racetrack in front of me. So in doing that, I just had to spin my car. And, of course, ended up hitting the wall pretty badly.
14: You're all right?
15: Well, I've got a heck of a headache, Chuck, but other than that, I'm all right.
14: All right, go back and take a rest. Bob, thank you very kindly. Now, we will add further to that, Sid, if we can. Bobby is very fatigued, and he's suffering from shock right now. The other car, tentatively identified as car number 4. The ambulance is passing us right now, Sid, and we have no further information. 2 cars, 1 Bobby Unser car number 2, and the other car number 4. Back to you.
1: I have gotten the information here, Chuck. Thank you very much for the Unser report. Mosley is being taken to the field hospital. He's gotten out of the car. He is conscious. And he's being taken to the infield hospital here. And now Lloyd Ruby's car on fire in the number 3 turn. Come in, Jim Shelton. Number 4 turn, Jim Shelton.
7: Lloyd Ruby is on fire. He's coming into the pits right now, and they should get some fire extinguishers immediately on that car. Sid, back to you.
1: Well, watch for it. We don't see any flame here. Perhaps it eliminated itself in the... Now we do see some popping out, kind of stuttering out of the turbocharged engine. Yes, we can see the fire now, Jim. It's pretty heavy, as a matter of fact, right in front of us. Norm Batten, I think, wasn't it? Donald Davidson will be here and tell us about more fire. That is really a fire down there, and they get the CO2 on it right away and put it out immediately. I'm surprised, Len, that he couldn't have stopped further up there with that fire and let some other pit crew perhaps put that out rather than driving a few hundred more yards.
2: It's very possible Lloyd Ruby didn't know the extent of his fire, because really what's happening in the back of that car is awfully hard to detect down in that cockpit.
1: Could that explode by the time he had gotten down here?
2: Oh, it could have, although that is not in the concentration of fuel area. The fuel is, of course, on the sides. It's probably fiberglass, actually, that was burning.
1: Remember the thrill that Bob Veith gave us a few years ago coming down the main stretch with the whole back end of the car on fire here, too. John, you have something for us?
4: Sid, on the preceding lap, Ruby had come through the pits. He didn't drive on the track. He came through the pits on the preceding lap and came very slowly through there. Emitting a lot of smoke. I just suspect maybe he had an oil fire because perhaps an oil line had broken and was falling at something hot. It looked like the black smoky oil type fire.
1: Okay, now here's the last report from Don Davidson during the race. We'll have you back in the recap in the last half hour after Victory Lane, Donald, to see what you have to say. What do you have for us now?
0: Well, thank you very much, sir. The race is so busy. My stints get shorter each year, but I was just looking ahead.
1: Thank you and goodbye. Go ahead.
0: With just a few laps left here, I'm looking ahead, and Al Unser appears to have a very good shot to win the race for the second year in a row, and only three men have done this previously: Wilbur Shaw, Maury Rose, and Bill Vukovich. And of course it would be an unprecedented fifth victory for chief mechanic George Bignotti. Now Lou Moore was either owner or chief mechanic on five different cars, but in later years with the Blue Crown Specials, of which he was owner, although he was he supervised the pit action, but he would assign a chief mechanic to each car. But George Bignotti is listed as the chief mechanic on this car, and it would be his fifth victory, which would be a record.
1: Don, I want to ask you another question in just a moment so the fans won't think they're missing anything. The yellow is out because of Ruby's fire out there, and the race is on the 180th lap. Al Unser is leading, Peter Revson second, A.J. Foyt is third, and no change is position. So back to Donald for a moment, and we're right on the action. Don, I'm wondering, since A.J. Foyt was trying so hard for his fourth win, unprecedented, if you could recap for us rapidly, what has happened to keep Rose and Meyer and Shaw from ever winning their fourth victories?
0: Well, Maury Rose, of course, he won it in 1947 and 1948. He dropped, he never got to lead another race. He ran second or third in the three races that he ran after that. And A.J. Foyt has usually had a poor year. Having won, his next 2 years are bad. He usually wins it every third year.
1: What about Louis Meyer's try for a fourth win?
0: Louis Meyer almost put two back-to-back. In 1928, he could have probably won the race for the second time and had an engine stall and was in the pits for about 6 minutes and got out and finished second.
1: And Wilbur Shaw's try for a fourth victory.
0: Wilbur Shaw came very close. He had a wheel, a tire blow, which sent him into the wall in the 1941 race, which would have been his third victory in a row and his fourth total.
1: So it's a tough thing to do, isn't it?
0: It certainly is.
1: Thank you, Don. We'll see you a little bit later. At 183 laps now, 183, here's John DeCamp with the standings. Al Unser in the lead.
4: And in second place, Peter Revson in 86. Car number 9, A.J. Foyt, was third. Lloyd Ruby was fourth in car number 12. Car 32, Bill Vukovich was fifth. Car 42, Jim Malloy was sixth. Car 84, Donnie Allison was seventh. Car 58, Bud Tingelstad was eighth. In ninth spot, car number 6, driven by Roger McCluskey. In tenth spot, car number 43, the rookie Denny Zimmerman. There were three more cars running. Car 16, Gary Bettenhausen. Car 44, Dick Simon. And car 18, Johnny Rutherford. Sid?
1: You know, I can't blame anyone for when they see the name Bettenhausen in front of them or in their mind saying Tony, because that really stands out as one of the great, great drivers of all time. And his son, Gary, would love to win this race someday for his dad's memory. And that's a beautiful feeling they have between them, that Gary would like to do that. So we don't fault you at all for saying Tony. I do it myself quite often when I think of the Bettenhausen name. And Brother Merle and the rest of the gang also in racing. Now, at lap 170, we promised you for your charts to bring you up to date at 425 miles. Again, the leader was Al Unser, number 1. 86, Revson, second. 9, Foyt was third. 12, Ruby, fourth. 32, Vukovich, fifth. 42, Malloy, sixth. 84, Allison, seventh. 58, Tingelstad, eighth. 43, Zimmerman, ninth. And 16, Bettenhausen, tenth. Those others running, number 6, McCluskey was 11th. 44, Dick Simon moved to 12th. 18, Rutherford, 13th. And 64, Art Pollard still running. He's last in the race, but he's in 14th position. Who also lost now in the race, number 2, Bobby Unser. 4, Mike Mosley. 41, George Fulmer. And 21, Keel Yarborough. And 85, Denny Holm. Otherwise, you should have been brought up to date. And we'll bring you, of course, information on the numbers of all those who did not finish when we give the final rundown. But right now we have 15 laps to go, and that's all. 15 more laps to go in this year's 500. On the 179th lap, car number 12, Lloyd Ruby, came into the pits on fire, and as we reported to you, it was quickly extinguished, but Ruby, of course, is out of the race. And now they're putting up this elaborate stand down there, Len. That's the first time, as we've reported before, we've seen that. That ramp is there. I'm sure it's been tested to be sturdy. The Indiana State Police, Indiana's finest, will be around to keep the crowd back. It's a beautiful enclosure because there's no worry about ropes and someone getting into the old victory lane. There's cement and there are fences and there are police officers. So that should keep people back and we can get a good view, and the photographers and the broadcasters and, of course, Lou down there, who's listening to us with Q right now, set to go, will be able to interview the winner. Right now it would be Al Unser. He drops out, Peter Revson, and after that, A.J. Foyt. And after that, number 32, Bill Vukovich. And Billy Vukovich getting his best run to date out here because being the son of the great winner himself two times. In his first race, he came in seventh and was a rookie of the year. And it was 1968. 69, he came in 32nd. And last year he came in 23rd. He's always qualified so late, he had a tough time moving up. The first year he started 23rd, second 26th, and last year 30th, but this time he started in 11th position. So Bill Vukovic from Fresno is doing quite well today. He has a great mechanic in Judd Phillips. And coincidentally, Judd Phillips was Bobby Unser's chief mechanic in 1968 when he won the Indianapolis 500-mile race. All right, now I'd say, Len, we're in the kind of a situation that we were in when the Turbans were out in front, when Jimmy Clark was out in front. Al Unser has a sizable lead. Something would have to happen very unique to the car, wouldn't it, to have him lose this event?
2: Well, that's right. And, of course, running under the yellow, as we spoke of earlier, is not that easy on these automobiles. And once in a while, running under a yellow, they can come into a problem. I'd like to say of team efforts that there are, of course, two teams that are kind of outstanding today. The Sugar Ripe Prune Special is one of them, with Judd Phillips as the mechanic having two cars still in the top ten, and the other, of course, is the Foyt Stable, where they also have two cars still running in the top ten. So teams are doing pretty good today. Some of the other teams, not so well. We're still under a yellow flag, as mentioned earlier. Still trying to clean up the debris on the other end, but it does look like it's pretty well cleaned up, and we should have the green momentarily. As a matter of fact, Pat Vanan has his flag in his hand.
1: I don't know whether Jim Murray, great sports columnist, had a chance to see Chuck Mahler or not. I asked him to stop by and be interviewed. If not, we wanted to get him on the air. You've noticed this year we've had not one single interview from the broadcasting booth, and I must say that was a great break. We decided after last year that we would concentrate more on our standings and give you the race, which we have done. We hope you've been pleased with the coverage, because we've kept all the guests somewhere else in the grandstand and enjoying the race themselves instead of coming up here. But we have had some guests in the pits, primarily those who have participated in the event. We had hoped to talk maybe with Gary Gablich, who's here for the 500 this year. He has been the man who set that land speed record in that exciting rocket car of his. We have the standings for you now at 180 laps, so 450 miles. The leader, number one, Al Unser, 86, Revson second, 9, Foyt was third, 32, Vukovic fourth. The green flag, by the way, is out. The green flag just came out while we were cut away for a moment. Back to 32, Vukovic was fourth, 42, Malloy was fifth, 84, Allison sixth, 58, Tingelstad seventh, number six, McCluskey eighth, number 43, Zimmerman ninth, and number 16, Bettenhausen was running 10th. Number 44, Simon 11th. Number 18, Rutherford 12th. And number 64, Pollard 13th. That's all we had running at that time. Jay Williams and Tom Klotz hearing us today in Framingham, Massachusetts, as well as hundreds of others of you who sent wires, and I'm sorry we can't acknowledge them all. We have now three more breakdowns coming up. We just gave you 180. We have two more, I beg your pardon, 190 laps and the 200, the finish of the 500 coming up. The speed was 157.844 on the 450-mile 180-lap break. And that was 157.844, a new record. The old record, almost the same, 157.026 by Mario Andretti. So it would appear that now Al Unser has taken over a record-setting pace here, and if he keeps this up, he could break the record set by Mario when he won in 1969 of 156.867. They're almost a mile an hour faster right now. We have hit 190 laps. 10 laps to go. Now 191, and we have Al Unser easily leading. What is the exact interval, John, if you have it, between the first and the second car? If you don't, I'll give you time next time around to pick it up.
4: I don't have it, right, but I just clocked Al at 169.4, and Bill Fliedemeyer pointed out to me that A.J. Foyt has just moved ahead of Peter Revson. I'm not certain that Revson and Foyt are on the same lap, though I suspect that Revson had a lap on A.J. Foyt, because Foyt has been in the pits a total of four times and Revson only three.
1: Well, we're certainly sorry about some of the events that happened today, starting off, of course, with the pace car accident, then Mario Andretti dropping out so soon. He is a former winner, was quite a contender. The three former winners, Alan, Bobby Unser, and A.J. Foyt, have given it a great go all day long. Bobby just dropping out in the accident he explained to us with Mosley, and Foyt is still there. And, of course, we have Al in the lead. Of the rookies, Denny Zimmerman lasted the longest. We had other rookies starting the race who fared well in qualification. Bentley Warren was the fastest, and we had David Hobbs of England. Also Steve Krizoloff, who went out very early, and Denny Zimmerman, one of those who will win the Stark & Wetzel Rookie of the Year Award. Of course, tomorrow night, over $1 million will be given in prize money at the victory banquet. Also, other things will happen to the winner. I'll be up in Wabash, Indiana next week for the wardrobe from Dick Miller. He'll get the pace car, the Dodge Challenger. Louis Meyer won a Packard back in 1936 when that tradition began. And many, many, many other prizes. Here once again is John.
4: The on-track interval between Al Unser and the second placer, and the second placer and third placer are running very close together right now, Revson and Foyt, is about 18 and a half seconds. I say the on-track interval because I do not know whether they're on the same lap or not, Sid.
1: Well, let's see if our men around the track here have a propensity towards some exciting information here in a race that right now has leveled itself out to one man being in a comfortable lead. Three cars are coming here. Turn at once. Can you pick them up, Mike?
3: Yes, Sid. They're now diving low to the turn. Let's see. There's 42 Molloy. 32 is Billy Vukovic. And there's A.J. Foyt. Now, that's interesting. Foyt has only two more cars to get by. And then he can take dead aim on Al Unser. So that could be interesting here in the next few minutes. Okay, Sid.
1: All right. They're coming by you in the backstretch, Doug, aren't they?
7: Indeed they are, Sid. They're coming by us right now. And Al Unser has quite a lead over this pack of automobiles. In fact, the only car near him is just ahead of him, and that's Denny Zimmerman. But Denny, it sounds to us like may have a sour engine. Sid, back to you in the tower.
1: All right, Ron Carroll, can you see those three?
16: Yes, they just went by me a moment ago, driving very beautifully, and Foyt again trying to get around car number 32, Billy Vukovic. Sid?
1: Okay, Jimmy, they passed you probably.
17: Yeah, Foyt's got a little traffic problem there where Al Unser is wide open. Back to you, Sid.
1: All right, now they come by us in just that position. We'll be back in a minute. Al Unser here on 195 laps, coming into 196 now. We're on the 196 in the lead. Al won 10 races last year. So far this year, won in Argentina and also at Phoenix. So Al Unser's having a fantastic season with this number one defending champion car. John?
4: Bill Friedemeyer checked downstairs for us, and Unser and Revson are on the same lap. Foyt is one lap behind. Okay. And I just clocked Foyt at 168.5 miles an hour. I'll get Al in just the very next lap he comes around, Sid.
1: All right. Now, they're making room down here to get this car in. Again, we hope this works out all right. I'm sure it will. It's the first time a ramp has been put up here to drive the car up. The beautiful $10,000 sterling silver Borg Warner trophy, which I'm sure you've seen pictures of if you follow racing at all, is down there to be awarded to the winner. He won't get that one. He gets a smaller replica, but his head will be chiseled onto that in metal, in sterling silver, and the date in which he won. They'll probably just be able to take a copy of last year's if Al continues here. We're coming around for the 197th, and the white flag will be out with chief starter Pat Vidan in just a moment. And when the white flag comes around, man, we'll follow the cars around the track, as we always do, and get his reaction as he probably waves the crowd very happily. Al Unser sat next to me last year at the victory banquet, and I said, Al, I hope that you'll always stay as humble as you seem to be tonight in winning. And he said, Sid, I certainly feel that I will. It's a great honor to win the 500-mile race, and I don't want to get off my feet and get carried away. And when he came back this year, I can attest to the fact that he did that. He retained his humility, and he is an appreciative young man, and he also is a very wealthy young man now, or should be, because last year his cars, his victories, brought his owners, Vel Melotich of California, and Parnelli Jones, former winner here himself, Joy Bignotti, the crew chief, almost $500,000 in prize money. So let's pick up this commercial word and be back for the wind-up of the race. The white flag is out as he comes by right now. Pick him up, Mike Ahern in turn one.
3: All right, Sid, we've got him, and this looks like an instant replay of last year. The blue and gold Johnny Lightning special, crowd on its feet as he goes into turn two, and howdy, Bell. Howdy.
7: And the Southeast Vista here, the crowd stands, giving him a wave, big wave now as Al Unser on the white flag lap goes through turn number two. And sounding very nicely, moves right up the back stretch to Doug Zink. And we've got him here, Howdy, and the fans, some of whom have been laying on their blankets, paying no attention now, are up against the fence, waving him on. Al Unser, he's in turn number three, and Ron Carroll.
16: Yes, Doug, and here he is in turn three. Al Unser, car number three, the dark blue, yellow streak, Johnny Lightning special, moves to number four in Jim Shelton.
7: Thank you, Ron. Blue car with a big number one, and he is number one. And now to call the winner for the 24th consecutive time is our chief announcer, the voice of the 500, Sid Collins.
1: And here is Pat Vidan waving the checkered flag for Al Unser, winner of the 1971 Indianapolis 500-mile race. Pick him up again, Mike Ahern.
3: All right, Sid, and now he has a chance to get that hand in the air and wave to the crowd. A white glove goes up. next to that gleaming red helmet, waving to the crowd as he goes into turn two. A very happy Al Unser. Howdy.
7: Yeah, here he comes, a happy guy indeed. We see that white gloved hand also up there in the air as he's giving everyone a wave as he goes by. Doug, he'll wave at you too. Indeed he will, Howdy, and we've got him. He's running low against the inside part of the track as he's slowed down here on the backstretch. Indeed, he is waving to everybody as he goes by. He's up to turn three now in Ron Carroll.
16: And a very popular winner he is, Al Unser, car number one. Welcomed by the fans here in turn three, Jimmy Shelton.
7: All right, everybody's up over here now. Here he comes right now. Hear the roar? There he goes, and he's in the home stretch, and of course, it's all over with now. He has won it, and here is Sid Collins.
1: All right, now for the benefit of those keeping charts, we'll give you the 190th lap breakdown and the 200th later. There's Al going by now. I think we'll run that through for you, and then we'll have the finish. At 190 laps of 475 miles, Al's taking an insurance lap. He'll be around in about a minute.

0: And still holding checkered flag. You know, checkered doesn't mean you've won. It means you've finished. And if you finish first, then you've won. That's the way it seems to work. That's the way it does work, as a matter of fact. But now we have this ramp. And George Bignotti is down there. Frank Catania on his honeymoon is down there. We have Val Melitich and Pernille Jones. But I don't want to steal Lou Palmer's thunder, so I'll hold off here for a moment and let Lou bring it to you when they start to turn into this new victory lane, which is down right in front of the Tower Terrace area, directly in front of the Master Control Tower. And we're four stories above it. We can look right down on top of it, but we don't have an arm that long, so we can't reach out and interview. The red flag is out. They're stopping the race now in just a moment, and Al is turning in. Lou Palmer, pick it up, please.
1: We're now in victory lane and waiting the arrival that I can't really see, but we've got a Johnny Lightning crew that's elated. Pernille Jones on the other side of the action. They stop the car. He's got the wheels on the ramp, which is the way to park it, and now it's coming forward to us. Actually, we're on an elevated checkered carpet platform here, and Johnny Lightning has come home once again at the Indianapolis Motor Speedway, and they haven't got him quite all the way on the ramp there. Now we've got it parked. A blanket of flowers goes over the top of the car, and now we're moving forward inch by inch as Al is still in the cockpit, and congratulations are going on all about him. Here, we'll move around this side and move up. The Queen still hasn't been able to approach him, as a matter of fact, and she's moving forward now. Candy's cluster. Johnny loosening the belts. Al Unser, our Johnny Lightning, standing up, getting the congratulations. The BorgWarner trophy is now on the back of the car. The wreath, the garland of flowers about to go around the neck, and we're going to move in here. Let's get that Queen forward. Candy's cluster moving forward now. The victor's kiss coming his way as Al Unser puts on the cowboy hat. From out of the west, the man from Albuquerque has won himself a 500. We're moving forward now. Al's getting the big beautiful from all of the men in the crew. We're running out of mic cord, but we're almost there. There's Mom Unser with a big, big hug for the boy. And we've got ourselves another winner here. Al Unser, Johnny Lightning, you're back home again. Congratulations.
2: Thank you very much.
1: I'll take the drink. Go ahead. Right. Let's relax. Hey, well, it's George Bignotti. I couldn't have a better man leaning on me. Congratulations, George.
3: Again.
1: Yeah, good show for you. Good show. Okay.
2: Thank you.
1: Al, it's your day. You say it.
2: Well, I tell you what, the car performed very beautifully all day, and except for that one accident on the front straightaway here, I really thought I'd had it then. And I'll tell you what, thanks to Firestone, and of course, they just went all the way for me, and I didn't have any problems there whatsoever. And of course, my sponsor, Johnny Lightning, I guess that just still goes to show you that the Johnny Lightning car is still the quickest so far.
1: They like that. We like that. You're a very popular winner, Al. That's two in a row. Do you go for three now?
2: Well, I'd sure like to. I'd like to say, I kind of lost my memory. I'd like to say hello to my wife and, of course, my kids at home. I think that they're happy, and of course, maybe next year we can come back and try it again with chief mechanics like George Bignotti and Bell and Parnelli. You can't hardly beat a team like that, and especially Henny Ornstein here. He's stuck with us with Topper Toys.
1: Parnelli, lean forward. Say something.
4: Well, I just think it's very, very wonderful, especially to be up here twice as a car owner is the most fantastic thing that's ever happened to me.
1: And then there's Mom Unser. Welcome again.
5: Thank you very much.
1: And that was short. And Al, you said in that main straightaway affair, I saw you had to cut inside and move very quickly around the wreckage, but there was no other trouble for you at any time on the course today?
2: Not really, no. There was pieces flying through the air so bad, I really thought that I was going to get hit. And several, in fact, several of them did hit the car. And I thought for a minute that we caught one in the radiator because the temperature started going up. But what it was a piece of paper in it. And that sure made me happy.
1: You've had a fantastic day. And then to Frank Catania, wherever he may be, congratulations. The wedding and happy birthday.
2: Yeah, isn't this a heck of a birthday present?
1: Yeah. Johnny Lightning. He's made it a happy birthday, and I think we'll fade away now if I don't fall off the platform and send it back to the tower.
0: All right, Lou, an excellent job as always, and what excitement. We can look down here and see this action, and we'll recap what we've seen from a bird's eye view in just a minute. The ceremony has not really concluded down there, but Lou Palmer did get all the interviews for us. We see So many people who were involved in this racing team of Vels, Parnelli Jones racing team, and a man who is, of course, probably very disappointed right now, even though he came in second, is Peter Revson. He's standing by in the center pit with Luke Walton. Luke?
3: Now here we are in the Team McLaren pits with the second place finisher, Peter Revson of New York City. Peter, congratulations upon driving a very fine race.
6: Thank you very much. I think it might have been better had I not thought there's something wrong with the suspension before my first pit stop, and it caused me to slow way down. And after the pit stop was over, they had a good look around. I had confidence that the thing was all right, and, you know, I was all right from then on. But I think that cost me the race.
3: I notice you're favoring your arm here, Peter. What seems to be the matter?
6: I've done some muscle spasms from holding on to the wheel. Seems like the steering was very heavy during the race. My shock absorber might have gone, and you know, it'll take me a while. I'll just work them out.
3: How about your ears? Are they buzzing now?
6: No, my ears are all right.
3: Now, the temperature changed quite a bit from the start of the race until and the finish of the race. Did you notice that much? Did it have any effect upon your driving or anything, or the performance of the car?
6: No, not really. Not really.
3: Well, you've had a wonderful month here, a wonderful month of May, and just knocking at the door. How about next year, Peter?
6: Yeah, second place isn't good enough. I'll come back.
3: Next year and win it?
6: Yeah.
3: Okay, thank you very much. Peter Revson from the Team McLaren pits, and now back to the tower and Sid.
0: All right, Luke, and if you and Chuck, and if Lou Palmer finds anybody else after his stint in Victory Lane, would like to find any other finishers, we'll be happy to hear from them. We have another 40 minutes on the air here to soak in all the atmosphere of a once-a-year classic, the world's greatest automobile race here in Indianapolis, Indiana. And now before we release them, I'll say goodbye since we have more time than usual and talk to each fellow and see if he has a final wrap-up comment or two. Let's go down to turn one and hear from Mike Ahern. Michael, are you there on turn one?
7: Yep.
0: Well, that's his final comment, I guess. If he comes back, let us know. How about turn two, Howdy Bell?
8: Yeah, we're right here, Sid, and I think a couple of exciting notes this afternoon. Really, the fact that with this Bright team, the way they went out early, and it seemed as though they were all going out, but McCluskey pushing that car around to the pits, getting it refueled, and if there are any other problems, they got those corrected, and boy, he finished the thing out here, apparently, in fairly good style. Denny Zimmerman, the only rookie that was running here toward the end of the race, too. So that's kind of interesting to see a guy who is as nice a guy as he is and worked as hard as he did on kind of a shoestring operation, admittedly from him himself, come through and do a good job and have success like they did. So I think that's kind of interesting and a couple of little highlights that people might not really know about. Sid?
0: All right. What was the highlight to you, Mike? Are you back there now?
9: Yes, sir, Sid. Right, the highlight now is getting the microphone to work, and we just made it.
0: That's as good as it gets, Mike.
9: This is it, huh? Pete Revson said in the interview in the pit area, and I was rather surprised he said this, is that his, he was favoring his arm because the steering of his car wasn't handling quite right, perhaps something wrong with the suspension system. And here in turn one, Pete looked like he was coming through on rails, as he has all month here. So I was rather surprised to hear that. Otherwise, a good racer in turn one. Not much activity here, but... in fact, right now, Bobby Unser, rather Al Unser, I should say, is being driven around in the pace car with the garland of flowers around his neck, waving to the crowd. Much of the crowd still in the stands, waving back to Al Unser. He's taking a victory lap now in the pace car as a passenger and not a chauffeur. Okay, Sid.
0: All right, Mike. Let's release Mike and Howdy now and get back to our other points after we hear from Chuck Marlowe, who has a guest in the North Pit.
10: Yes, Sid, I do. I'm right down here with a good friend of mine. We've sat over and had a soft drink or two occasionally, Bud Tinkelstad, and a great run, Bud, you made. I know this has to be one of the highlights of your career.
11: Well, it really is, Chuck. Really, we were running much better, but I made one of the fuel valves that came loose, and it vibrated forward after 80-some laps after we made a pit stop on the 55th. I thought, well, hell, we can't be out of fuel already. But it quit running, so I came in the pits, and when I left the pits, I seen that the handle had moved forward, and that cost me a couple spots, really.
10: Well, you finished unofficially seventh. You should have been around fourth or fifth.
11: We should have been fifth right behind Bill.
10: How'd the car feel all the way?
11: Oh, real good, real good.
10: Good. Let's have another soft drink again, okay? All right, Bud Tinkelstad. He's a little sore in the ears right now, but he'll respond when he's in the up on the platform tomorrow night, Sid, picking up that money. Back to you.
0: All right, Chuck. Now, we'll go around the rest of the points in just a minute. For further a wrap-up here, Mike Mosley, report from the field hospital. Mike has been taken to the Methodist Hospital here in downtown Indianapolis. Report is he has a compound fracture of his left leg, injury to his right elbow, and has some flesh wounds and on his face as well. Facial burns, perhaps. We're not too certain, but he's in certainly in satisfactory condition. No further report on Dr. Alvarez, who was the most seriously injured in the photographer's stand crash with the pace car at the very start of the race. All the rest were minor injuries. And we have another driver, Roger McCluskey, standing by with his old friend and mine, Chuck Marlowe.
10: Sid, right down here, and if I could have just a moment to have Roger, he is fatigued, totally bushed, and logically so. So I'm not even going to ask him to stand up, Roger. We want to sit down here and just give you a chance to catch your breath and to relax a little bit. Eight looks pretty good, but it could have been a lot better. What, did you run out of fuel on the back stretch?
12: Yeah, I ran out of fuel just about halfway between one and two, and I coasted up to just going into three, almost at three, and I got a push around to the bridge, and I coasted about two-thirds of the way through four, and then I had to push it down, and finally the guys saw me, and they came down and got it. Boy, I'm glad they did, because I was about out of gas myself.
10: You were just running beautifully, and I know Leroy Neumeyer, my station is behind your pits, and I was watching them compute your fuel, and they were measuring, doing all this, and you really carry this down to a fine line. You carried it a little bit too far this time.
12: Yeah, about a lap too much, Chucker.
10: Okay, how do you feel otherwise?
12: Well, I feel pretty good. It only took us 10 years to finish this race. I wish it had been a lot further up, but it wasn't. That was the best we could do today.
10: Well, I know all your friends back in Tucson wish you well. Thank you, Roger, very kindly.
12: Thank you, John.
10: Roger McCluskey, Tucson, Arizona, unofficially eighth in this year's 500. Back to you, Sid.
0: All right, Chuck Marlowe, fine. Let me give the rundown here at 200 laps and 500 miles, and then we'll go around and release the rest of our boys. But in case anybody tunes out here for some reason to get somewhere, I want to give you the final official finish. Official meaning 8 o'clock tomorrow morning, but unofficial official. Right, Len? Len says, okay. First place, Al Unser, car number one. 86, Peter Revson is second. Number nine, A.J. Foyt was third. 32, Bill Vukovich, fourth. 42, Jim Malloy, fifth. 84, Donnie Allison, sixth. 58, Bud Tingelstad, seventh. Number six, Roger McCluskey, eighth. 43, Denny Zimmerman, 9th. Number 16, Gary Bettenhausen was 10th. 44, Dick Simon, 11th. Number 18, Johnny Rutherford, 12th. Those were the cars running at the checker. Now, out of the race, but the positions they should be awarded unless there's some changes due to the timing tape being checked overnight. Number 64, Art Pollard, 13th. Number 12, Lloyd Ruby, 14th. 4, Mike Mosley, 15th. 2, Bobby Unser, 16th. 41, George Fulmer, 17th. 21, Cale Yarborough, 18th. 85, Dennis Holm, 19th. 15, Joey Leonard, 20th. Number 99, Bob Harkey, 21st. 98, Sam Sessions, 22nd. 38, Rick Muther, 23rd. Number 68, David Hobbs, 24th. 22, Wally Dallenbach, 25th. 95, Bentley Warren, 26th. 45, Larry Dixon, 27th. 66, Mark Donahue, 28th. Number 20, Steve Krizoloff, 29th. 7, Gordon Johncock, 30th. Number 5, Mario Andretti, 31st. 23, Mel Kenyon, 32nd. Number 80, George Snyder, 33rd and last. The speed, 157.735 miles an hour, a new record. The old record set in 1969 by Mario Andretti of 156.867 miles an hour. And the time for the race, 3 hours, 10 minutes, 11 and 56 one-hundredth of a second. 3 hours, 10 minutes, 11 and 56 hundredths seconds, the time for the finish. Now back in the garage area, we have Bob Forbes or Luke Walton. Well, someone standing by with Billy Vukovich after a fine run. Come in, gentlemen.
13: Thank you, Sid. And here we are here in the garage area with the fourth place finisher, Billy Vukovich Jr., who's being congratulated by many people here. Billy, congratulations to you.
14: Well, thank you.
13: That was quite a race. Fourth place, I think that's your best finish, right?
14: Yeah, it's my best finish.
13: Bill, things seemed to go pretty well for you this year from the very beginning when you got to qualify opening day and you were very relaxed.
14: Yeah, we were real happy to get in the first day and everything, and I didn't run as quick as I wanted to in a race, but I can't complain. We finished anyway.
13: How did the car perform for you?
14: Real good. We didn't have any problems at all. I spun one time, but we got lucky and came back, did 360 and kept going, so we're real fortunate we didn't crash there.
13: Well, I'm sure you're very happy with your fourth place finish, and I know all your friends from out in the West Coast will be very happy to hear that you're the fourth place finisher here at the 500.
14: No, thank you very much.
13: Thank you, Billy Vukovich, Jr. Now back to you in the tower, Sid.
0: All right, Bob, we'll be back now to Doug Zink in just 60 seconds. I don't know if friend Doug Zink is still there or not. I wouldn't blame him if he'd left. We've had so many things to do. Doug, are you there? No? Ronnie Carroll? How about my old standby, Jim Shelton? He's waiting for me.
8: Right here, Sid, and quite a day, as you called it. A race of just about everything, thrills, spills, and even cars running out of gas. And, you know, you have to pat a driver on the back when you take a driver like McCluskey, who pushed his car all the way around to the pits by himself and got another tank of gas. But as the drivers say, we consider this the biggest show of the year, and I know all of us in this broadcasting team think the same thing. It was my pleasure being a part of it, and back to you, Sid.
0: Thank you, Jim, and thank you very much for waiting, too. And now Bob Forbes has Johnny Rutherford standing by in the garage area.
13: Johnny, here you are again at the Indianapolis Motor Speedway. It didn't look there for a while like you might even get into this race, and then you come in, I think, unofficially you're rated 12th up there.
12: Yes, as it's, I guess, standing on the tote board says we're 12th. We had an awful lot of ignition trouble and had a battery that was not putting out properly and gave us misery. We started out with a good start. I started 24th, and before, I guess, 50 laps, we were running up in 7th. And then the engine started, or the ignition started giving trouble, and I had to drop back and pull in, and we spent a lot of laps in the pits. And the guys changed everything on it that they could think of, and finally we changed the battery, and that helped it, but it still wasn't running properly, so I just went out and tried to finish.
13: John, you must have moved up in the traffic very well to get up that far in the lineup that quick.
12: Yes, the car was working excellent, and everything was, I thought, was really going our way, and then the accident started happening, and first one thing and another, and then my problem, and it's just been a hectic day all around, and I hope Mike isn't hurt too bad. He's a good friend of mine, and sure hated to see that. I was right behind it, and it looked pretty raunchy.
13: Johnny, I want to thank you for stopping by and taking time out to talk to us, and we'll see you, of course, back here next year.
12: Thank you, Bob.
13: Now back to Sid Collins.
0: All right, Bob, thank you very much. And another guest who's here, we've had no interviews all day to interrupt the race, and he happened to come by because he's certainly a veteran broadcaster and a fellow who, even though he has such a mild demeanor on the surface, has done some very exciting, dramatic things like diving the coral reef in Australia and taking a raft or something to Samoa or whatever you're doing all the time. Hugh Downs is here and is a veteran broadcaster and sportsman and drove a car out here in this track the other day. I thought he'd come by and give some observations.
15: One observation is it was a rare opportunity to be able to drive one of these machines. I think the main thing it did for me was an education in appreciation of what the kind of skill and nerve it takes to drive on a championship level. As well as I could do, there was such a gap between the speeds involved that it made me appreciate how guys manage to keep these things on the track and go around at the speeds they do.
0: Hugh, I don't know if you developed a favorite or not. I know you're quite friendly, as I am, with Andy Granatelli and that team, and perhaps they were some favorites of yours. Did you have some others, or were they your choice?
15: There were others, really. I was, of course, very interested in Mario and the new young guy that had just joined their team.
0: Krizlov.
15: Steve Krizlov. Also, Art Pollard, who was extremely helpful to me when I drove that Scorpion, Bronner's Scorpion.
0: Well, Clint's from out in your territory.
15: Clint
0: Phoenix,
15: comes
0: too.
15: From Phoenix, and I had met him before, but somebody once said when I was out here 2 days running it, just a few laps each day, that they didn't know who had the more nerve, me driving it or Clint Bronner letting me in it.
0: I think Clint did.
15: I think it's possible.
0: It may be those cars.
15: I didn't want to betray that trust by bunging it up on a wall, but I did get around. They said an average of 135, and I hit about 170. At least it was around 9,000 on the tack. And it made me appreciate what real speeds are. And, of course, I didn't know the turns well enough, but what I had to come in well under them so I didn't drift off into the wall.
0: Well, Hugh, you're our one guest in the tower today. We made kind of a rule. You know how those things are on broadcasts like this. We wouldn't have the interviews, but since you came by, I wanted to say hi. Thank you so much.
15: All right, thank you very much.
0: Thank you. Right, Hugh Downs. And we'll be back to wind up some more of today's activities here from the Greatest Spectacle. We have a statement from Eldon Palmer, the pace car driver, who sent it up to us. If you tuned in late, and I doubt if anyone hasn't heard about this now, when the Parade lap finished, the pace lap began. The driver of the pace car was Eldon Palmer, an Indianapolis Dodge dealer, driving the pace Dodge Challenger today. Tony Holman was in the car, astronaut John Glenn. Eldon was driving, and Chris Schenkel from ABC was also riding, and the car was unable to stop, apparently. I will read, however, the statement from Eldon Palmer and tell you first what happened. The car did slam into a photographer's stand at the very end of the pit area and spilled quite a few, and Dr. Vincent Alvarez in serious condition and many others in the hospital with injuries, no fatalities. Eldon Palmer said, and I quote, "Speed and equipment, no problem. I had practiced all May with a specific point for braking when I realized this location had been removed, parentheses, a flag, end of parentheses. I just didn't have enough track to stop. I was going 110 miles per hour across the starting line, the same speed I had practiced all month. I'm sorry as can be it worked out this way. I sincerely hope everybody is okay and understands." A direct quote from Eldon Palmer, who drove the pace car today. And now Ray Paschke is here from the timing and scoring floor, Dick Sauer's department, with any wind-up information you have for us, Raymond.
16: Well, Sid, we have the rundown of the first 10 cars, and I assume you've done that
0: yes, sir, we've done that.
16: Few times. I just want to stop by and thank you for this opportunity again. The information was supplied just as quickly as possible.
0: We had one question I wondered about, if our boys copied it wrong or something happened. The first few laps had 86 instead of 66 leading. Was there a problem there on Revson and Donahue at the beginning?
16: I think they had the leader well established through the entire race and in all positions as far as Donahue and Revson were concerned.
0: Okay,
16: two
0: then
16: easy
0: we
16: cars
0: a,
16: to identify.
0: We had a typo or something, but thank you so much. And Ray, it's good to see you again. Thank you very much. And thank Dick and the rest of the gang down there for a great job, as always. Well, we've talked with all of our boys on the turns. A couple got out of their location. They've been out there for about 6 hours. We send our men to the points early in the morning, and they stay there all day. One year when it rained, Howdy Bell had a broken leg and had the leg in a cast, and he couldn't leave, and he sat in the rain, drenched to the skin all day. We'll have Donald Davidson in before we go off the air. But first, John DeCamp, I wonder if you could recap for us the leaders in the race and which laps they led and any other pertinent information you may have.
17: Okay, Sid, these are unofficial. They're taken from our teletype information service. Mark Donahue led the first 50 laps, 1 through 50. Joe Leonard led lap 51 and 52. Then Bobby Unser took over to lead laps 53 through 64. Mark Donahue went back into the lead on lap 65, led just two laps. When Al Unser got the lead for the first time, he led lap 67 through lap 72. Then Joe Leonard got the lead back from Al and led lap 73 through 82. Al once more was back in the lead on laps 83 through 87. Lost the lead again to teammate Joe Leonard, who led for six laps, 88 through 94. Then it was Al Unser again, leading for three laps, 95 through 98. And back, Lloyd Ruby, who'd been trailing them all of the time, jumped into the lead for just three laps. He led lap 99 through lap 101. Then Bobby Unser got back in the lead and held it for nine laps, lap 102 through 110. Al took the lead back on lap 111, held it through lap 115, and once again his teammate Joe Leonard slipped in ahead of him for two laps, lap 116 and 117. But Al got the lead back for good on lap 118, and he kept it the rest of the way. And I would say that Al was probably awarded a little bit of a birthday present, a tremendous birthday present by the win, but I think the fact that the race was under the yellow flag a lot of the time could have been beneficial to Al because Revson was on the same lap with him. He wasn't catching him late in the race, but you don't know what would have happened if they hadn't had so many laps under the yellow flag. For instance, lap 111 to lap 123 were run under the yellow, and laps 166 through lap 188 were run under the yellow. Our unofficial tally, as kept by Bill Lamb, shows that there were 56 yellow flag laps, Sid, and that's a lot.
0: Thank you, John. We had a total, once again, to recap that yellow, as long as you bring it up, of 53 minutes in time on yellow on the 56 laps, 19 minutes for the first accident, and 12 minutes for the Hobbs-Muther accident, and 22 minutes for that last crash up there with Bobby and Mosley with the fire as well. A total of 53 minutes all day long. And you've heard from John DeCamp of the leaders and which laps they led. We have more information for you coming from his fabulous memory from Donald Davidson in just 1 minute. Winding up here in the Master Control Tower, again, as I say, trying to soak up like a sponge all the atmosphere here of this great spectacle each year I don't want to say the Q line. They might cut away. But Donald Davidson is here to give us any comments he may have from his memory. Donald.
18: Well, I'm pretty soggy right now. I've soaked up so much today. This thing seems to get wilder every year. I don't know whether whether you commented on this or not, but Roger McCluskey, this was his 10th race, and it's the first time he saw the checkered flag. He has never finished one before, and he really had to try hard to finish this one. Johnny Rutherford was in his 8th race. He had never finished before. And Gary Bettenhausen in his 4th also saw the checkered flag for the first time.
0: And interestingly, it's the first year they haven't had the champion 100-mile-an-hour club, which they would have made had they finished the race.
18: Right, and the other club, the pacemaker club for men who've led the race, we had no new members. The 5 men who led it have all previously led the race.
0: That's Autolites, yes.
18: Bobby Unser was not in the top 12 for the first time since 1965, and Sam Sessions was in his 4th consecutive race, and it's the first time he hasn't finished in the first 12. Billy Vukovich, Jim Malloy, and Dick Simon all had their best finishes today. A.J. Foyt made the top 12 for the 8th time. And I'm not sure whether there may be some change in the standings a little bit further down that may allow Lloyd Ruby to get into the first 12, since some of the cars flagged off for many laps down. If he should make the top 12, it would be his 8th time also. Al Unser has... this was the 5th time that he has finished in the top 12. He's only failed once to finish in the top 12. It was Tinkelstad's 3rd time and a 2nd time for Vukovic, Revson, Malloy, and Allison. It was A.J. Foyt's 5th time in the top 3 and Al Unser's 3rd time in the top 3. And, of course, as we've mentioned before, this was the 4th time that a driver has put wins back-to-back. Wilbur Shaw in 39 and 40 was the first. Maury Rose in 47 and 48. And then the late Bill Vukovic in 1953 and 54. And, of course, George Bignotti now, officially the chief mechanic for the 5th time, is also a record since, as we mentioned earlier, Lou Moore, who was actually the owner and team manager 5 times, used to designate a chief mechanic for each car. He had large teams each year, as you'll recall. Just going quickly for the amount of yellow time, you said 53 minutes for this year. It's not a record. The longest that I can think of, I believe in 1956, there were 1 hour and 13 minutes of yellow time, and the shortest we can find was 6 minutes in 1949. And that wraps up my 7th time up here, and I want to thank you once again very much indeed for having me on. It makes me quite nostalgic when I think of listening to this in Europe and writing to you and all the various things that happened in between.
0: As Donald wrote us a letter 7 years ago and said he would like to be on the broadcast, he knew a great deal about the 500. And should I tell my version of the story or yours?
18: No, you go ahead with your version. It's your show.
0: Well, it's an interesting story. And I wrote back and I said, Don, it's nice to hear from you. If you come over sometime, let us know. And he said, wrote back and said, thank you very much. I'll be over next year. Please send tickets. He didn't really say
19: that. No, I didn't say that.
0: He said, I'll be over. And I wrote back and said, please don't come, thinking perhaps he wanted some tickets. And then he came on his own and said hello. And when I learned how much he knew about the 500, more than all of us compiled together out of his mind. He'd studied it since he was... How old, Don, were you when you first studied it?
18: When I first started, I was about 14, and then I was 21 when I made my first trip.
0: And had never seen a race in England, just studied the Indianapolis race from London.
18: Right, the 64 500 here was my first race. And I remember when I first met you, you asked me to recite the career of 2 drivers, and one was Spider Webb, and the other was Johnny Fredericks, who sent
0: right.
18: you a wire
0: Isn't
18: today.
0: That something? Mm-hmm. Yes, it is. It's interesting. Donald, thank you so much.
18: Thank you very much,
0: Added
18: sir.
0: Immeasurably to our show.
18: Thank you.
0: Thank you. Donald Davidson now with USAC, with statistics and other work over there. John, do you have some further final information for us?
17: Sid, if you want me to continue in the Donald Davidson vein here, I can, with the place that the people that finished this year finished last year. Would you like to hear about that?
0: If Donald's memory is so great, he's going to try to find his car now. He loses it every year.
17: Al Unser won last year, of course. Peter Revson was 22nd last year. He was 2nd this year. 3rd place, A.J. Foyt, was 10th last year. Bill Vukovic, number 4 today, was 23 last year. Jim Malloy was the first man out last year in that exciting first lap wreck when he hit the wall, scooted across the track in front of the entire field, and yet didn't hit anybody. Today, number 6 was Donnie Allison. He was 4th last year. He and A.J. Foyt are teammates in Foyt's own cars. Car 58, Bud Tinkelstad, did not race last year. He was 7th this year. In 8th place this year was Roger McCluskey. He wound up 25th in 1970. In 9th place today, car 43, the only rookie that managed to finish, Denny Zimmerman. And, of course, he wasn't in the race last year. In 10th spot today, Gary Bettenhausen. He was 26th last year. In 11th place, Dick Simon, who finished up 14th last year. Dick, by the way... displaced John Mailer from his own car so that he could drive for the Travelodge Sleeper Special. And in 12th place today, number 18, Johnny Rutherford. He was 18th in 1970. Sid, I think everybody should be fairly well pleased with the improvement in their finish today over last year. Of course, Al Unser doesn't have that particular advantage, but when you win twice in a row, I think you've advantaged enough. And I don't know if you want to talk about the macabre, Sid, but they've been bringing some of these cars past, and they're pretty well battered up. If you have time a little later, maybe we can do that.
0: All right, if we do. We're kind of running out of it now. I trust that a couple of my friends are hearing us today, Dick Enberg in Los Angeles and Ed Disborough in Denver. Now, let's hear a word from the president of Samsonite, Mr. Hanselman.
19: This is Dick Hanselman speaking for the people at Samsonite. It's been a thrilling experience for us today. It's our first 500 race and our first victory. That's a great pair of firsts. All of us at Samsonite would like to thank Joe Leonard, the driver of the Samsonite Special, the pit crew headed by George Bignotti, chief mechanic, and all the people behind the scenes here in Indianapolis. It's been a tremendous experience, and we'll never forget it.
20: Now stay tuned for the greatest spectacle in racing.
0: Well, we're going to wind up here with my pal to my right, Len Sutton. See, 1966, 67, 6 years, Len. And, you know, the first year you were on, in 66, the first thing that happened was that tremendous pileup in the first 100 yards. And today, unfortunately, we saw David Hobbs and Rick Muther have one in front of us. We only had two cars, though, so it wasn't as bad.
21: Well, that's right. It's the first couple of years, I didn't think that I wanted to come back if that's what I brought on, the fact that we would have problems such as this bad tragedy on the first lap. And then the next year, of course, we had rain and was involved in a lot of, let's say, fill, if that's the proper word. And I thought if that's what I was going to bring on, that maybe I should not be here. But since then, of course, we've had good races and no big major problems, although the way the race started out again today, as we've already said earlier, Sid, was such a tragedy. I know that having witnessed the stands coming down in 1958 up in the third turn, well, that was back in the days when they had stands, and seeing all those people come falling down and legs breaking and everything, and it, of course, reminded me of the same thing in this accident with the pace car.
0: Of course, at that time, there was a temporary scaffolding put up on the back of someone's truck, and since then, they don't allow those anymore, and I would imagine perhaps after this, they probably won't place that particular stand at the end of that pit area either.
21: I'm sure they wouldn't, and of course, the thing that I also was watching when the pace car was coming down there, and it was apparent that it couldn't stop, I was hoping, of course, that Mr. Palmer would maybe veer off to the right and go out onto the racetrack, not where the race cars were at, but staying down low, and of course would have avoided this. But this is all always good for second thoughts.
0: Well, we've had these beautiful flags flapping all day in the breeze, and they still are, and it's still very colorful here as the crowds begin to wind their way toward the exits. The Indiana Sesquicentennial year is taking place now, and we've had, aside from the incident you mentioned, a reasonably safe race as far as the race is concerned. Mike Mosley does have a broken leg and arm, elbow, but he is considered to be in satisfactory condition and some facial cuts and burns as well. He's a tough young man, you know. He's the youngest driver who started here today, 24. Art Pollard was the oldest at 44. And Mike did so well at the race at Trenton. I think he's a strong comer, don't you, Len?
21: Yes, and he's such a good person. Everyone likes Mike Mosley.
0: So I don't know what we're going to see next year as far as cars are concerned. The aerodynamics of the McLaren cars were not proved to be that much superior to George Bignotti's basic race car.
21: That's true.
0: As far as Ford, by the way.
21: As far as finishing, yes. But, of course, as far as speed was concerned, I think Mark Donohue did set out a very, very fast pace early, running 173-mile-an-hour laps, and I'm sure will be credited with the fastest lap in the race and probably the fastest leading lap both, which will mean that it does have good design, and, of course, they'll have to work out the finishing problems.
0: Well, Mark Donohue and Penske look to me to be a very smooth team. They remind me kind of of Colin Chapman and Jimmy Clark when they came. They know exactly what they're doing. John, do you have a final wrap-up word for us? John DeCamp?
17: I was just going to say, Sid, that I know how apprehensive you always are before the race, and I'm sure Len feels the same way, and I think all true race fans do. And I'm always just tickled to death when it's all over, and nobody has gotten seriously or fatally injured. And I thought that the wreck down there in number four corner with Mosley and Unser was a very, very bad-looking affair, and I was so relieved when Unser walked into the end of the pits here, at the north end of the pits, and I'm very, very glad that Mike Mosley is not hurt any worse than he is, because That could have been such a terrible accident. And there were several other incidents today that could have been very bad. We've seen the cars paraded past as they're hauled back to the garage, and I know Len and I have shaken our heads over the bad condition that several of them have been in. Sid?
0: Oh, when you speak of accidents, I have to say I don't recommend this to anybody. Don't even take it facetiously, but Al Unser, Len's done pretty well since he broke his leg in the motorcycle. He's won two races in a row.
21: Yes, if that's what it takes, I'm sure a few fellows are going to be breaking their legs some more. I don't know, maybe Mike will consider that's good.
0: But let us not recommend it. The 55th running of the 500 is now over. Already, historians are jotting down facts for the record books to add to the 60-year tradition that is Indianapolis. The last engine sound evaporated into the Indiana air more than 30 minutes ago. You've heard all the action, from green flag to checkered, a talk with the winner, comments from those who came close but not close enough, and another day sharing the granddaddy of auto racing with us. Back in the garage area right now, Al Unser and his crew are celebrating. And probably we'll keep on with those festivities for several days. A winner here tells us it takes him at least a week before it truly sinks in that his lifetime ambition has finally been realized. Well, Al has had two in a row, and that's most unique. Getting into victory lane here has to be one of the most exclusive clubs in all the world. Now we're seeing the long lines of humanity slowly moving toward the exit gates. These 300,000 now go home by car and plane and train and cycle, and some will stay for tomorrow night, when the victory banquet will see checks totaling over $1 million being passed out by Speedway owner Tony Holman. A year of preparation has culminated. It all began in garages here and overseas. New innovations were thought up, designs sketched, equipment tested. Drivers and owners made alliances, practice and more practice, and then May. 29 days to make it all fit together. And now it's back to the drawing board. There's always 1972, and that's when they all say we'll come back again, and next time we'll win it. And that determination will bring them back. Builders, drivers, owners, sponsors, fans, and of course our broadcast crew will be back too. Next year will be my silver anniversary, believe it or not, 25 years with you as the voice of the 500. And I certainly look forward to that day very much, and God willing, we'll spend it together as we have every May since 1948. Thanks today to my fine producer, Jack Morrow, for his masterful touch, standing alongside these 4.5 hours with stopwatch and cue cards. To Russ Arnold, technical director and his expert crew. And this was 20 years today for John Walters at the Master Switching Panel. Working with him were Charles Peebles and Charlie Three, plus dozens of other engineering personnel all over the grounds. And the voices of this great race. On turn one, Mike Ahern. Turn two, Howdy Bell. The backstretch, Doug Zink. Ron Carroll on turn three. Jim Shelton, turn four. In the fast-moving pit areas were Chuck Marlowe, Luke Walton, and Lou Palmer. Lou interviewed all the celebrities in Victory Lane for us. And with his incredible memory, Donald Davidson. In the garage and hospital areas, Bob Forbes. Our chief statistician, John DeCamp. And our fine scorers, Bill Fleetemeyer and Bill Lamb and their staff. And once again, fellas, you gave us the correct winner. And I thank you, Bills and John, very much. My appreciation to Ted Harding for the 17th year, and Dan and Tim Harding and John Fugate. And thanks to Dick Sauer, Director of Timing and Scoring, and Clarence Cagle, Director of Grounds. Our network director is Elmer George, who can now start to take down all the telephone wires he's been putting up for us this past several months to pipe this program to you. And great appreciation to our race driver authority and my friend Len Sutton here for the 6th year. Len, back to Portland now, I trust.
21: And back to work, back home.
0: And where are you going to be in a couple days? Making speeches someplace for somebody or something?
21: Catching up on all my work with Monroe and Ray Bestis, the two companies that I served.
0: Very good. Thanks again, Len. It was great. Thanks also to the American Forces Radio and TV Service for their direct program feeds overseas. Canadian Broadcasting Corporation, overall more than 1,200 stations, including Vietnam and every military base on Earth. We'd certainly enjoy hearing from you and learning where you heard us today. You may write to me, Sid Collins, care of the Indianapolis Motor Speedway, Indianapolis, Indiana. Sid Collins, Indianapolis Motor Speedway, Indianapolis, Indiana. This broadcast origination from the Master Control Tower at the Indianapolis Motor Speedway. There will be no reproduction of any material contained in this broadcast without the permission of the Indianapolis Motor Speedway Network. And now this final thought for our winner. When someone tells me that a person who is quite successful is just plain lucky, my response has always been, yes, it seems that the harder he's worked, the luckier he's become. Al Unser has worked very hard for this victory. Today, his dedication and perseverance made him very, very lucky indeed. Until next year, then, on Saturday, May the 27th, This is Sid Collins, the voice of the 500, wishing you good morning, good afternoon, or good evening, depending on where in the world you are right now. We're here at the Indianapolis Motor Speedway, the home of the 500. Goodbye.

0: This is First to the Flag, a chance to catch up with the stars of the NTT IndyCar Series and share their stories, insights, and experiences about their first major open wheel victory. Here's Nick Yeoman.
1: Hello, and thanks for joining us for a special presentation from the IndyCar Radio Network. I'm Nick Yeoman. This is First to the Flag. We sit down with some of IndyCar's best drivers to take a look back at their first career IndyCar win, with broadcast highlights helping to tell the story. Today on First to the Flag, we look back at June 18th, 2000, and carts running of the Tenneco Automotive Grand Prix of Detroit on the raceway on Belle Isle. June of 2000 was a tumultuous time for open-wheel racing during the split. In the week leading up to the race in Detroit, CART's president and CEO Andrew Craig had resigned, with Bobby Rahal being named the interim president and CEO. And as for the rival Indy Racing League, in June of 2000, their drivers and teams were busy licking their wounds after Chip Ganassi and Juan Montoya delivered a dominant performance as an interloper in the 84th running of the Indianapolis 500. On track in Detroit, all the attention was on Montoya, who secured a pole position over Dario Franchitti. Behind Montoya and Franchitti on the starting lineup sat a pair of Penske teammates, the eventual 2000 Series champion Gilles Deferrin on the outside of row two, and on the inside, a 25-year-old Brazilian in just his third year of major open-wheel racing by the name of Elio Castroneves, who was desperately trying to jumpstart his first year with Team Penske. Entering the Detroit weekend, Elio had just one top 10 finish in his first six starts for the captain, so the pressure was on the jubilant driver from Sao Paulo, Brazil, to perform in the Motor City. On this episode of First of the Flag, you'll hear race broadcast audio from ESPN with former IMS radio anchor Paul Page on the call, as well as audio from the CART Radio Network with Tom Michaels and Ned Wicker on the call of the opening lap of the 2000 Grand Prix of Detroit.
2: And here we are. We've got the cars coming down. Start finish down into turn one. Juan Montoya followed by Dario Franchitti, tucking in behind the two Team Marlboro cars. The number three car, that is Elio Castroneves, who is in the number three car, and then Gilles Deferrin. They head down into turn three. Here's a move by Max Pappas.
3: And Max Pappas coming up on the outside. He's battling Kenny Brack. He's around Kenny Brack and setting his sights ahead. We also got a good start. That's Oriol Servia in the yellow Telefonica car had a good start as well. So lots of jockeying for position here in the early going, Tom.
2: Continuing on, looking back in the field a bit, Roberto Moreno continuing to run strong there. He is right behind Kenny Brick. The rest of the field headed down that straightaway as they move their way down toward turn number seven. That is right there by the casino turns. Jimmy Vassar makes a move, gets around the car of Alex Tagliani, but back at the front of the field, as a matter of fact, back in the back of the field, Paul Tracy is trying to get around Adrian Fernandez in a great battle between guys who shouldn't be back there.
3: Well, indeed, Paul Tracy's had trouble qualifying all year long, but remember Long Beach, he came from 17th position to finish first. A great run for him on the streets, but right now he's just got his hands full as the battle in the back of the pack is Torres.
2: Continuing on, Juan Montoya with that lead, second place belonging to Dario Franchitti. Those two tied as far as the times went, as far as qualifying went, right there at the top. You just don't expect that kind of a thing to happen, but here we go, watching as those two guys battle at the front.
1: Montoya would have no problem leading the entire first stint to Detroit, as Franchitti and Castroneves would give chase. On the first round of stops, a long pit stop for Franchitti's Team Green crew would be the opening Castroneves needed to move into second with 55 laps to go. The second round of pit stops, however, would be anything but routine, as Elio and his teammate Gilles Deferrin would pit on the same lap with a host of other cars, with the leader Montoya coming in the following lap.
2: Here's Larry Henry.
4: Yeah, we've got Elio Castroneves. He'll hit his pit stall first. Gilles Deferrin's got to go around and make the sharp right hand into his pit stall. Both have come to a stop. Four tires going on Castroneves. Four tires now going on Gilles Deferrin to our right. No adjustments are being made on Castroneves. Waiting to see Gilles Deferrin. No adjustments on him. Castroneves out, still waiting for the fuel on Gilles Deferrin. Finally, they disconnect. He has to wait because Paul Tracy cut in front of him. Now we got him three wide going out of the pit area. Oh, let's hope they made it.
2: Right now, still three wide, and Paul Tracy's having a problem getting set up in the pits. They had to rock the car back and forth, and there has been a major problem there to Jim Murphy.
5: Well, the problem was when Paul got in, he had to get around Elio Castroneves, or Gilles Deferrin, but the problem is they got the car in at an angle, Then everything stalled. Now they couldn't get the fuel hoses hooked up. His day just went from bad to okay, now to just downright a mess. He's there waiting and waiting. He's still on the pit lane. He's waiting for all the fuel. They've got him hooked up. Now he's lit the tires. He's underway. But that was a horrible stop for Paul Tracy.
2: Well, it could have been a more of a disaster for a number of people simply because of what we saw there with those three wide coming out of the pits momentarily. But everything winds up okay, and we've still got Jim Murphy in the pits as Juan Montoya is in.
5: Here's your leader, Juan Montoya, comes screaming in, lights the tires up and the brakes. Everybody, Rob Hill and the crew at work. Everything nice and clean, new tires, engages the clutch. They've got him off the jack. They're waiting on the fuel. You hear the engine. They send him on his way, Juan Montoya.
1: With the pit strategy done and the checkered flag waiting in just 25 laps, it appeared smooth sailing for Montoya, who had built up a big lead over second-place running Castro Neves, along with DeFerrin and Christian Fittipaldi, whose battle for third was about to spill over right as Montoya's day would flip upside down.
6: So it's Montoya, Castro Neves. Roberto Moreno was able to slot in into third place, and Mark Lundell, they've been reporting that he may have some problems. So Juan Montoya gives up the lead only briefly. And Montoya slows down. Montoya heads for the pits. And Blundell gets in trouble. It looks like it's with Elio Castroneves and Christian Fittipaldi.
7: Now, I think that's Gilles DeFerrin, actually, Paul.
6: That is DeFerrin. And Christian saying, what's up? Gary.
7: Apparently a problem with the rear tire. They are changing all four tires. They don't know if the differential may have broken somehow. So two conflicting reports. No, the official says no. Ganassi now telling him no.
8: They're looking at the half shaft there, Gary.
7: Montoya was saying the car feels really weird. If there's something wrong with the half shaft, that would explain weirdness.
8: You could see the inner ball joint, the inner rings there that hold the half shaft to the gearbox have come apart.
1: The misfortune for Montoya would be exactly what Castro Neves and Team Penske needed. And after surviving a couple late restarts and a charge from Max Pappas, Elio would stare down career win number one.
2: Looking for the white flag. Jim Swintel says the white flag is out. One lap to go. And waiting for Max Pappas there. He is quickly down for a note to Jim Murphy.
5: Well, I'm down here in the middle of Team Penske, and it's like standing in the middle of a time bomb watching the counter click down. He picked up the white flag that time by. The cheering started. The party began. Now they're back to holding their fingers, crossing their toes, and simply just not breathing. They can't wait. They love this kid. Everybody loves this guy. This is going to be an extremely popular victory. Just a few more corners left for Elio Castroneves.
9: So many times last year, he was so very fast. He won poles. He ran quickly for Hogan Racing, but it was not to be. It was always a DNF, some kind of a mechanical, but right now, he's very, very close to picking up his first kart victory, and I think among kart fans, it'll be very popular if that happens.
2: Right now, working the casino turns one last time. It's the number three Marlboro Penske car. Two Penskes were up there in the top three for much of this race. Gilles DeFerrin came a cropper of another car's incident, but right now, the team's colors are being held and held well by the young man from Brazil. Works it down through turn 11, then 12, turn 13, and one more, and he will see the twin checkered flags from Jim Swintel. Jim Swintel is eyeing the number three car. Here it comes, twin checkered flags, the winner of the Tenneco Automotive Grand Prix of Detroit. That is Elio Castroneves. The race has been run, and the race has been won by Elio Castroneves, who is as excited as any victor I have ever seen, I believe. He popped out of the car as it came to a stop, ran to the fence, and just was high-fiving people through the fence, which is not necessarily the easiest thing to do, Ned Wicker.
9: No, it isn't, but what the jubilation goes, he just jumped out of the car, he's climbing the fence, and celebrating with his fans.
7: This is bedlam down here. We knew it would be nothing other than that. They're trying to get him over here to the victory podium. Ina Bronin, who of course runs the Marlboro Racing Program, had a surprise birthday party Friday night. Her weekend has been capped off now in great fashion. Tim Sindrick, new to this team, whispering in the ear of Helio. Now his sister, who is here, who's on a cell phone, tears of joy, the change of hats. They want to get you up here on the podium where everybody can see you, Elio, but I know that you've got to be savoring this moment like none other in your racing career. He's talking to somebody here. His native country, I'm sure. It's got to be his family. We're going to follow him up here. Oh, man. You live for times like this, and we share it. And I'm not I'm not so proud that I can't admit that. As he comes to his knees in front of us here now to acknowledge the roar of the crowd, the photographers, the emotion in this man has been bottled up. We told you he hadn't said anything the last 10 laps. Elio, let's talk about this particular moment. What does it mean to break through and now savor your first victory in championship auto racing competition?
10: I don't know. I'm feeling great. I have to thank so many people. Of course, Marlboro, Honda gave me a great engine, Firestone. Of course, I have to thank all my sponsors. I thank you, Roger, and my family to support me. I did it!
7: When you stopped out there and you ran, and you jumped up on the fence, you were saluting the fans. What a great way to acknowledge their backing.
10: I tell you, man, it's just me. I hope I keep all the same, and I hope all the fans still support me. I mean, I don't believe, but I believe, actually, because it happened. So just thank you, everybody. Thanks.
7: In a race where so many bizarre things happened, we had a tear-off go through a turbocharger. We had a half-shaft break on another car. You had a brake duct sidelined, another guy, a pit injury. You had to be concerned about a variety of things. Gearboxes taking a pounding, brakes. What was your biggest worry today?
10: Well, I was taking care of fuel. Fuel was the basic, a lot of things. Team Cindric told me, save fuel since the beginning of the race, and I did it. And, of course, I would like to have a challenge with Juan. I feel sorry what happened, but hey, I'll take it. This is happening, I'll take it.
1: 94 podiums, 55 poles, 31 wins, and 4 triumphs at Indianapolis later. It's one of the best careers in the modern era of open-wheel racing, but Elio admits June 18th, 2000 will always stand out as one of the most special days in his career for a multitude of reasons.
11: Yeah, I think I started P3 or P2. I don't remember the start, but I was in the top three. And I think it was me and Montoya was actually battling, and his car just broke something, a CV joint or something. A yellow came in, and we just started going. And all of a sudden, finally, I'm leading the race. I know Max Pappas was second. And I'm like, all right, I got this. I just got to hit the marks, make sure everything is fine. And as soon as I crossed the finish line, oh, man, it was I couldn't. I just want to get out of the car as soon as possible. And I was supposed to go to the victory circle. They did say that on the driver's meeting, but obviously I did not understand or I didn't ask any question. So what happened is, subconscious that 1999, my car broke down right at the finish line. I guess I ended up stopping there, probably because last year, the year before, I stopped it. But when I look around, I didn't see the cameras or mechanics or the team. Nobody was there. I was like, but I look at my left, the crowd was going crazy. And I turned out that situation, which was a mistake, to celebrate with the fans. And I remember, like yesterday, I can see on the other side of the fans. Fans are like, some are excited. Some are like, what the heck is this guy doing here? It was really cool. And back then, Bob Rahal was the president of CART, and he's like, man, that was a great celebration. But they did say in a driver's meeting, whoever did not show up at the victory circle or follow the protocols wouldn't get a fine. And Joe Heisley was the person that was representing CART back then. And I did write a check, but he in front of me ripped up the check and said, like, okay, you and Zanardi are the only ones I can celebrate, but that's it. Nobody else. And turned out to be a great way of celebration.
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0: and there was five of us. He brought five of us boys in. We already had our tickets, and we decided we're going to sneak in. We went to the north end and climbed over the wall, crossed the track, and we got inside, and that was when they still had the National Guard here, as guards. And one guy hit on the axle of a back truck, and it was one of the guy's relation by the name of Bill had the restroom under the old pagoda, and he hid he and I under the counter in that until they opened the track. And I don't know where the other fellows, they all hid someplace. Nobody got caught by the National Guard.
1: But you already had your tickets.
0: Yeah, we had our tickets. It was just something you had to do when you're a teenager. The one that was as nuts as I am, and that was Eddie Sachs. I could trade with him every sentence. He was quite the guy. It's yet to this day, when the first lap runs, Pat O'Connor jumps in my head. Larry Bazzaglia, who was first in line before me, he was Italian, and so was Mario. So I went and got Mario and brought him over to Larry. And after they chit-chatted for a while, Larry had Alzheimer's real bad, but he smiled when Mario shook his hand. Afterwards, Mario motioned for me to come to his garage, which was right around the corner from where we were, and gave me two $100 bills and told me to show Larry a good time. I'll give $1,000 to hear the Novi go up the back stretch right now, wide open. It's going to sound funny, but my favorite driver of all time is Harry Leyendyke. I think I bumped into him out in the pits one day, and it was just something said, don't fall down, because I was on McCain still then. It hasn't been a great number of years that we've known each other, but there's just something about him that's stuck with me. I give him hell about his hair all the time, since I'm bald. And I've been to all of them, from New Hampshire to Vegas. This is still the track. No one knows when they'll be here next time. But I was shooting for 40, and now I'm shooting for 70.
1: And you've loved them all?
0: Everyone. Wouldn't miss. I told all my family not to ever die during race month, because I wouldn't be at the funeral. Good morning, race fans. This is Jim Parker, and today I'll be in the stands to watch my 68th Indy 500. Welcome to the motorsports capital of the world. And welcome to today's worldwide broadcast of the greatest spectacle in racing on the Indianapolis Motor Speedway Radio Network.
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1: 1 in 33. Pretty good odds for a shot at racing immortality. 30 drivers in today's field will be looking to win for the first time in Indianapolis. Alan Sir Jr., Elio Castroneves, and Buddy Lazier. Hey, those three already know just how good a cold swig of milk can taste after battling for 500 miles here at the racing capital of the world. Good morning, good afternoon, and good evening, wherever in the world you might be. Mike King and the entire IMS Radio Network crew coming to you from the Bombardier Pagoda, just off of the front straightaway at the famed Indianapolis Motor Speedway, overlooking the Yard of Bricks. A late morning rain shower moved through the area about 20 minutes ago. Right now, emergency vehicles are on the track trying to get it dried. We're even seeing a peak of sunshine. We hope we are going to be racing today here at Indianapolis. And it is great to have you with us for live flag-to-flag coverage of the 88th running of the 500-mile race, the Indianapolis 500.
3: It's been 9 years since Adrian Fernandez was here at Indianapolis. Always exciting to return.
4: Absolutely. This is a fantastic place. a track with a lot of tradition, a lot of history, and this is the one that everybody wants to win, so we're very excited to be back.
1: That's Adrian Fernandez. As Kim mentioned, 9 years, nearly a decade since he started here at Indianapolis, and he will do so today on the outside of row number two. And he has a very good chance to win here at Indianapolis for the very first time because he has been among the fastest drivers in race trim. Good morning, everyone. I'm Mike King, and it's great to have you back here at the world's greatest race course, the Indianapolis Motor Speedway, on what has been an interesting morning already weather-wise. Let's not waste any time. Let's get an update from Hall of Famer Jerry Baker, who's out there in turn one. And, Bake, I know that, you know, we were hoping in a matter of 50, 55 minutes or so, we were going to be calling the first couple of laps of the 88th 500. But at least for right now, it looks that we're going to be on a bit of a hold.
5: Mike, I'm not so sure. Obviously, there are a lot of ceremonial things that have to happen between now and then. But this track is drying remarkably quick. Now, we have noticed this throughout the last couple of weeks during practice. On Sunday, for instance, we had a downpour at 2:30. Normally, it takes about 2 hours from the end of the downpour before you can get on the race course. They were out in an hour and 45 minutes running for practice. So it's drying very, very quickly. Now, the problem is that wind has died a little bit up in the turn number one area up here. And the second thing is that sunshine that we were watching maybe 15 minutes ago has disappeared. I can look over my shoulder to the west, and I don't like what I see back there, but maybe it'll go south of us. That's what's happened for most of the weather that we've experienced throughout this particular day. This area, Mike, is undercover where I am. That's the reason my other cohorts have chickened out and are still probably up in the tower where it's nice and dry. But we got a lot of fans that are down here ready to go. I have counted well over 20. In fact, as I look now, Mike, there may be 30 or 40 vehicles out on the track. That will help dry this. Wind will do it. Sunshine would certainly help. But we may be a little behind schedule, but unless we get some more wet stuff, we're going to be in pretty good shape.
1: Well, Bake, you're right. The Parade of Princesses now passing by us here on the front straight. The beautiful bright red, and I mean bright red, Chevrolet SSR is the official pace vehicle of the IndyCar series. But at this event, it's the 2004 Chevrolet Corvette that will be pacing the field, will be driven by the great actor Morgan Freeman. But right now, all the princesses, they're sitting there. The tops are down on these SSRs, and they're all waving to the crowd that now beginning to return to their seats. But Dave Wilson, we look out over turn number one to the south of where we are, and because we are 104 feet up, we have a pretty good vantage point of the weather that's approaching, and right now it looks like wet weather is beginning to move back into the area of 16th and Georgetown.
6: Yeah, and the windsock that's on the scoring pylon is blowing. The wind is coming out of the south right now. It looks like due south, and that's where most of the bad weather is located, as it would appear on the weather radar behind us and from standing up here and looking down to the south. So we just got to keep our fingers crossed and hope we get a break here today.
1: Well, we, of course, are going to be monitoring one situation in particular, Dave, and that is the one that involves Robbie Gordon.
6: Yes.
1: The single driver in the field that will look to do the double, which, of course, would mean 500 miles of racing here at the Indianapolis Motor Speedway. Then he would leave here, head to Charlotte, North Carolina, where he would hop into his stock car this evening and run another 600 miles. And, Dave, he has a drop-dead time, and it right now looks like his participation here could be very much in question.
6: Most certainly, and Jacques Lazier is lined up to take his place if should he need to leave. And we'll have to check on this and double-check, but I understand that Charlotte, North Carolina, might be facing some similar dilemma to what we're facing here today,
1: right,
6: weather-wise. So whether or not that would delay his, push his drop-dead time back, I imagine he is in communication with Charlotte quite a bit right now.
1: Well, we're hoping to be talking with the driver who would very likely slide in,
6: yes,
1: to the number 70 Meyer Chevy Power DeLara, and that, of course, would be Jacques Lazier, our good pal, who has joined us for a couple of events this year as our driver analyst here on the Indianapolis Motor Speedway Radio Network. We, of course, have our pit reporters in the garage area and all over this great facility, and we will be looking for Jacques Lazier and hope to get a comment from him. Meantime, Jim Murphy is down in the garage area, and he has a driver who's been very fast this month. That's Roger Yasukawa.
7: Yes, Mike, Roger Yasukawa is sitting here in the garage area where it's dry at the moment. In this kind of situation, Roger, it's tough on veteran drivers making your only second start here at the 500. How are you dealing with the on-again, off-again kind of morning we've had?
8: Well, I mean, we've been having this quite often this month. So, we had this weather when we qualified on pole day. So I'm used to it. I mean, you know, being first year, the lesson was to be patient here. You know, I mean, the weather always plays with you, and just set your mind. I think we're all ready to go, in any kind of condition, even the green track. windy track or, you know, anything, you know. Only thing we're not ready for is probably the rain condition. So, but otherwise, you know, for me, it just gives me extra couple hours to relax. And so, I don't know. Hopefully, it'll dry up and we'll be ready to go.
7: I know. I'm excited about this afternoon. I'm not sure how you can relax at this point, getting ready to go. You've got a very fast teammate up on the pole. You guys have been quick all month. How's the confidence level with this team as you get ready for this afternoon?
8: Oh, yeah. I mean, you know, the whole month, the Rahal Letterman Racing has been working well together. Between Buddy, myself, and Vito, we gelled really together this whole month. We have a great car for the race, and I'm very confident going into it. You know, in carb day, I felt very good in my primary car, and we're going to go out with the same setup. Same thing on the carb day. I think it rained overnight, and, you know, when we went out, the track was green. So, yeah, I think it's just it's a long race. You never know what's going to happen, but you know, just stay focused and do my job, and then hopefully we'll be up there.
7: Well, Californian Roger Yasukawa goes off from the outside of row four today, Mike.
1: 33 cars, 33 drivers, 33 crews now anxiously awaiting this weather pattern to blow on out of here. But right now, the rain is falling once again at the Indianapolis Motor Speedway. Mike King and the entire IMS Radio Network crew coming to you from the world's greatest race course on what has become, once again, an overcast Sunday morning. Memorial Day weekend, and thousands of fans in their seats, thousands more have huddled under many of the grandstand and tunnel areas, the walk areas, in order to try to get out of the rain. Right now, a light rain shower has moved through once again. The wind seems to have picked up just a bit. Let's very quickly check back in with Jerry Baker in Turn 1. Baker, a quick update from you. Is the rain still falling in one?
5: Yes, Mike, it is, but it is not the kind of rain that will stick around very long. That's the one good thing about it. And the way we could tell, of course, the people started tossing up their umbrellas, those on the infield area. And Mike, down in front of us, there are some puddles left over from the previous rains, and I've been watching them do some, and they have since quit that also. So maybe that's a good sign. Now, what I said to you a few minutes ago was the track is drying. You have been here as much as I have over the years. You know that it doesn't take much of a rain to basically put you back to point A all over again. So it's not going to be as dry as quickly as I thought it was, but it has quit up here momentarily.
1: Okay, Bake, and we will continue to monitor the weather situation, obviously. Well, the one situation where weather is going to impact a driver in the field more so than any other is the one involving Robbie Gordon. Robbie Gordon, who we talked about, looking to do the double the day. He wanted to run 1,100 miles, 500 miles here in Indianapolis, 600 miles in Charlotte. Robbie Gordon standing by downstairs in the garage area. He is with our Kim Morris.
3: Yeah, Robbie's here right now. In fact, what time does the decision get made for you, Robbie?
9: Well, I think anywhere from between 1 and 3 is my timeline to get out of here. Hopefully this rain keeps coming. I hate to say that, but being selfish and worrying about our Meyer Coca-Cola Chevrolet, rain would be okay for us, and we race tomorrow. You know, if not, we have a great driver with Jacques Lazier standing by, and he's done laps around the Speedway this month. The team's a good race team, and I think that that he'll enjoy himself if he gets the opportunity. We'll just sit and wait and see what happens. One thing we can't control is weather, and we can't make time. So without those two things, we just kind of stand by and wait and see what happens and try to make the right decision for both race teams. You know, we're not only making a decision for the Meyer Coca-Cola Chevrolet here at Indianapolis, but we're trying to make the same decision for Richard Childress's 31 singular wireless Chevrolet there in North Carolina.
3: Certainly a lot to think about, and Jacques Lazier standing by. You got your seat. You ready to go just in case?
10: Well, yeah. I mean, I think that's exactly it, just in case. Obviously, you know, I was back in California and was kind of expecting to watch this one from the TV on the couch, and in all reality, Robbie called me, and, you know, he has been, without a doubt, a true gentleman and a scholar this entire week, and I wish nothing bad for him. I mean, obviously, if you know, if Robbie needs me to jump in the Meyer Coca-Cola Chevrolet, I'll do it. But, you know, I think realistically it's his car, his ride, and I want to see him in that car. And I'll be up in turn one spotting for him. And you know, but at the same time, just as he was saying, with weather, if it's out of our hands and they need me to fill in, you know, I'm honored to have that opportunity.
3: We will wait and see what happens, guys. That's Jacques Lazier and Robbie Gordon.
1: Okay, Kim, thanks very much. And it does look like we have yet another system that could bring another rain shower to the Indianapolis Motor Speedway, just to our south. And we, as we mentioned at the top, it's easy for us to monitor those incoming systems because we are a good 100-plus feet above the track surface here, and we're able to see literally for miles out from this track to the west and to the south, and it does look like more rain might be on its way. So we do not want to speculate right now when we might see a start time, if in fact it stops raining in the next few minutes. Certainly, though, it looks like a Robbie Gordon's opportunity. If we run here today, it looks like his opportunity to strap in will be in doubt. Well, pleased to be joined, as we are each and every year here at the Indianapolis Motor Speedway for the 500, by the Dean of American Motorsports Journalist, Chris Economaki, the publisher of National Speed Sport News. And, Chris, if we race today, what kind of race do you think we're going to see?
11: What kind of race will we see? Well, a very different kind of race, in my view, and for several reasons. Firstly, this year's cars are far different than last year's cars and much harder to handle. In order to cut racing speeds, the Indy Racing League issued new chassis regulations which, among other things, reduced downforce by 400 pounds. Consequently, cars are no longer mashed down on the track as of old, markedly reducing the driver's comfort zone. This lack of downforce, read that grip, has made cars twitchy and very sensitive to wind gusts and turbulence created by other cars. Then there's the smaller, less powerful engine, slow to accelerate. Along with aero changes, the cars slow down much quicker than last year. With this lack of acceleration, drivers must carefully prejudge their traffic moves to keep from backing off. If a driver suddenly has to lift his right foot, several cars could immediately whiz by. The smaller fuel tank, 30 gallons down from 35, is of no consequence, the effect being negated by the better fuel mileage of the smaller engine. There won't be more pit stops needed, perhaps 8, but the pit crews are under a lot of pressure too. A crew that is 5 seconds slower per stop than another can cost their driver a full lap during the race. Perhaps the biggest unknown is the newfound need to shift every lap, an absolute must on a windy day like today. Today's smaller engine need help. As a consequence, most drivers now downshift at the end of the straightaways and upshift in the short chutes. Electronic management systems eliminate the need to use the clutch and reduce the throttle, so the gearbox, in many cases, is brutalized. This, to me, is the Achilles heel of today's race. The result? Whereas the car has been the principal factor in recent 500s, today, in my view, the principal factor will be the driver. Thank you, Mike.
1: Chris, thank you, and we look forward to, hopefully, in a couple of hours, you rejoining us with some views on what has happened on the racetrack here today at the Indianapolis Motor Speedway. Once again, emergency vehicles on the track. The Princess Parade continues as they're now offloading those bright red Chevrolet SSR, beautiful vehicles, but unfortunately, the weather not nearly as pretty as the Princesses on this day. Rain is falling once again at the Indianapolis Motor Speedway.
12: My life has been, is, I should say, a series of dreams coming true. And this will largely be another one. So I just put it on my wall of successes and dreams, you know. Tell my kids all the time, make sure you dream.
1: Actor Morgan Freeman will be driving the pace car for the 88th Indy 500, and some words that we can all live by, and he has been great these past two or three days here. Johnny Rutherford, three-time Indy 500 winner, Dave Wilson, has gotten Morgan Freeman up to speed. In fact, Mr. Freeman was doing 150 miles an hour down the front straight, and they were actually having to slow him down a little bit. So he's adapted very quickly to the speed.
6: He's an amazing actor, so it's fun to see him out here having a great time. I just hope he realizes that things will change a little bit here on race day, and they'll keep him toned down just a tad, but he'll be driving Mr. Holman today.
1: That's exactly right. Of course, you know, when he was doing those laps around the speedway, he didn't look in his rearview mirror and see 33 cars looking to pass him doing 200-plus miles an hour.
6: Right.
1: So, once again, great to have Morgan Freeman here with us this weekend at the Indianapolis Motor Speedway. Well, as we mentioned a bit earlier, all eyes will be on Adrian Fernandez as he takes the green flag from the outside position, row number two. He and rookie Kosuke Matsuro, who, of course, are garaged out of the same stable, those two guys have been amazingly consistent and easily the fastest drivers in race trim here at the Speedway during the final 3 days of practice and the Carb Day practice session. Let's go downstairs and say hello to Kevin Lee. And, Kevin, you're in the Fernandez Racing Garage with a guy who could might well be one of the favorites here today.
13: Definitely, Mike. Adrian Fernandez and Kosuke Matsuro are here patiently waiting out the rain like everybody else. Super Aguri Fernandez Racing has been fast all month. The only time you weren't fastest was when we had the cool conditions on pole day. How confident do you feel like, Adrian, you'll be fast again today? Hopefully today at least.
4: I think both cars, Kosuke and myself, we've been consistent through the month, and I think that gives us optimism for the race. We've been fast in all type of conditions, in traffic and all that. Obviously, there is a lot of strong teams and competition out there, so we have to be smart to be able to, you know, be in contention for the win at the end of the day. But the whole team is doing a great job, and Kosuke is doing a very good job with his lack of experience on the ovals. But both cars, actually four of our cars have been running very strong.
13: Kosuke, you're the fastest rookie. You have shown you can go fast around this place. What's the difference, though, do you expect when you get out here with 32 other cars and try to go 500 miles?
14: Yeah, I'm very excited. And, you know, 30 cars, this track is not difficult because, you know, Phoenix, you know, when you're 20 cars, well, much difficult because every time you have traffic. But here, you know, the speed is much different than Phoenix. You know, speed is much faster, you know, 210 miles, about maybe. And one of the different things is turbulence. It's going to be very difficult for me because I don't have so much experience. But, you know, our car seems to be very good. And we work together with Adrian, and the car is, you know, very consistent for 3 months, you know. That's why I'm very confident.
13: Adrian, it's been 9 years since you've been in this race, and I understand you had a little difficulty getting into the racetrack this morning. What time did you get here?
4: I have at 8:30, so I didn't have an escort, so I wanted to leave the thrill of being on the traffic, my friend.
13: In all seriousness, after being away so long, did you ever wonder whether you ever going to get a chance to run at this racetrack again?
4: Yeah, you do, because, I mean, you don't get any younger. You get older, and you say, you know, I may not get a chance to be back at the Speedway and have another shot at it. Sad part was that I was never in a competitive situation where we can fight for the win. So it's very nice to be able to be back with our team with two good drivers, especially the Mexican one. No, but two good drivers, and being able to, you know, to have the chance of be a contender. I mean, it's, you know, race day is a lot of things that can make you a winner, but just to have a chance of be a contender, knowing that you have a chance, that really is significant for us.
13: Good luck to you both. Adrian Fernandez will start outside of row number two. Kosuke Matsuro outside of row number three to Dave Argabright.
15: Thank you, Kevin. You know, the poor guys have to work outside in the rain, but I'm here in the green room with the great actor James Garner. He's been a fixture here at the 500 for many years. Jim, it's great to see you again, and I know you've been a friend of the Jones family for many years. How about that, PJ?
16: Oh, I'm really happy for PJ, and I'm not as nervous as his daddy, but and Judy, mother, I mean, they're really nervous, but he'll do good. He's got a good head on his shoulders. He just keeps it going straight. Stay out of trouble. He'll do fine.
15: We see a lot of actors and celebrities that come to the 500, but Jim Garner, we see you at places like the Hoosier 100 on Friday night. You're a genuine race fan. What keeps you coming back here year after year?
16: Racing. Well, it's racing and it's friends. You know, I know a lot of people back here. I've been coming here since 1958, and I've seen people and their kids grow up and their grandkids, and it's fun to see them.
15: Well, we love having you here. In spite of the rain, though, we're going to have a good time, and I think we're going to have a race today.
16: I know they're going to have a race because I don't allow it to rain on my parade, okay?
15: I like that policy. We're going to race because Jim Garner says so. Let's go to Jim Murphy.
7: I certainly hope Jim Garner's correct, as I'm standing here with Tony Kanaan. He's planning on going off today from the middle of row two in the 7-Eleven Big Gulp Andretti Green Dallara. But right now, Tony, the only thing we're doing here is sitting back, killing some time. How are you handling the time here that we have to waste?
17: Well, I take it as a plus. I mean, the only thing we cannot control is the weather, and we have a lot of sponsors coming into the garage, so we have more time to spend with them, explain to them a little bit what's all about, and you know, at least, I mean, we're killing sometimes a little bit of distraction, try not to walk around too much, not to get tired, but I'm ready. If this thing's going to start now or 5 o'clock, I mean, I'm ready. I work out pretty good, you know, through my whole month, so I'm ready.
7: Do you think your experience in dealing with this kind of thing gives you an advantage over some of the younger drivers?
17: Maybe. I would say, you know, that if they're nervous, they're going to be nervous all day up until the race, and that just eat people up, and I'm very calm, and I'm confident with what I have, so I think maybe it could, but when the green flag drops, I think everybody, you know, they forget about everything, and they just go racing, so we'll see.
7: While Adrian Fernandez was waiting in traffic, Tony Kanaan was having some breakfast as he slept here in his motor coach at the track. Now to Kim Morris.
3: Standing by with Buddy Wright. What did you win in the pit stop competition? There's a stack of games behind you there.
18: The new Codemaster IndyCar Series for 2005.
3: I know you're awesome because you're on the pole. How are you at that game?
18: That's pretty good. I made it to the semis here the other day at the Codemaster Challenge. It was pretty good. But, you know, the one that counts is today, so we'll see how it goes.
3: How close is that to the real thing?
18: You know, it's actually, it's shockingly close. I mean, they've taken information from other teams, they've used it in their game, and so that's what makes it so realistic. And it's an excellent training ground for us when we're not driving, especially with the lack of testing that we get now.
3: The rain has certainly slowed things up for us here for a while. You got family in. What do you do in this time while you're waiting?
18: Well, because you don't have a camera, you can't see it, but now I'm just sitting and hanging out. You know, there's a bunch of media around and a bunch of other people and our sponsors and stuff. So it gives us a little bit more time with them and being able to talk to them. Usually just a quick, brief, you know, hello, how are you doing, and out. But, you know, allows us to be with them a little bit longer.
3: Great. Well, we'll let you get ready. Hopefully we'll go racing today.
18: Yeah, hopefully.
3: That's Buddy Rice, your pole sitter.
1: Buddy Rice qualified on pole, 222.024 miles an hour. The young man from Phoenix, Arizona, in the Ray Hall Letterman Argent Pioneer Mortgage Honda Power G-Force, and it is his second pole of the 2004 IndyCar Series season. Once again, we are under what appears to be a rain delay. Officially, we can't call it a rain delay because we're not at the official start time of the race yet, Dave Wilson, but it does appear that it's going to be sometime perhaps early this afternoon, I would say around 1, maybe 2 o'clock Indiana time, before we see a green flag here, and that is if we don't see any more rain come through.
6: And looking at the weather radar, I mean, there's some stuff down way down south and southwest or southeast of us, but I mean, I don't see any big storms or anything on the horizon right now, so let's just keep our fingers crossed and keep them fire trucks rolling, get this thing dried out.
1: Well, we do want to alert our network affiliates around the country that we will stay with you, obviously, till the top of the hour. That would be noon Eastern time, 11 o'clock Indiana time. We will stay with you until noon and 11, but at that time we will leave the air, and then we will advise you as to when we will be returning. And once again, we will be advising you at 15 past the hour and 15 minutes till the hour on when we will be returning to the air for live coverage of the 88th Indianapolis 500-mile race. Speedway historian Donald Davidson is in the booth with us. We'll talk to him when we come back to the world's greatest race course. Back at the Indianapolis Motor Speedway, as we get set for the 88th Indy 500. No rain right now. In fact, some sunshine peeking through the clouds. We will be with you until the top of the hour, and then we will be returning 30 or 45 minutes prior to the start of the race. Once again, we have had two rain showers move through the area here at 16th and Georgetown within the last hour. It has left the track wet. However, Dave Wilson, this track is not, as they say, lost. We have not lost the racetrack. There is no water puddling on the track. It is not raining right now, and the track surface is not glassy. Given the way it is right now, we're probably somewhere in the neighborhood of two hours, maybe 2.5 hours away from being able to start a race here.
6: There are dry patches along the main straightaway here, and again, the fire trucks and tow trucks and everything continue to run, so that's good news. There's a nice breeze out of the south, and that'll help dry the track quicker.
1: Well, you know, we would like to extend greetings to those of you around the world listening to us on the American Forces Network, and we had asked many folks that we work with if they have relatives who are serving around the world to let us know about them, because we'd like to extend greetings to them. So So to Air Force Major Cynthia Shipley, serving in the 455th Expeditionary Wing in Boran, Afghanistan, greetings from Deb Taylor of our Public Relations Department. Certainly she's thinking about you. And to Corporal Chris Reinemann of Marine Air Group 39 at Camp Pendleton, greetings. And to Koo Lung of the Pennsylvania National Guard, welcome home after your tour in Iraq, from Chris Schwartz and all the guys at Penske Racing. So we have several of those, and we'll be passing those on throughout the day. Well, Donald Davidson, you know, I remember one thing that you said a couple of years ago during the rain, and I noticed it so much during this month because we've had several rain interruptions during practice. But you said a couple of years ago how much different the stands look in terms of color when it's raining. And you are exactly right, because when it's nice outside, everybody's wearing a white T-shirt or something to reflect the sun. Right now you can look through the stands and you see just about every color of the rainbow. But, Donald, this is not what we wanted to see. We wanted to see the colors of the cars on the track.
19: This is a real disappointment, because this month of May we've had rain. But I don't recall, I've talked to a number of people, I don't remember a May that was this good, probably since the late 80s, probably 88. It just seems to be that the place has been hampered by weather.
1: Yeah.
19: It's been cold and rainy and damp, and even when it was even when we were running, it was cool. This month, a lot of the time, it's been hot and sticky, and it seems like that the only times that it really hampered proceedings here was on qualifications and the race. Other than that, it's been fine. But coming to the track this morning, in fact, last night I had a talk downtown, and I decided to drive back 16th Street and see how things were going. And the corner of 16th and Georgetown was just a mob. There's a Speedway gas station over there, and just people running across the road, and a lot more concession stands up and down Georgetown Road than I've seen for years. And it seemed like there was a much larger crowd coming to the track from the local area today. And unfortunately, now here we are in the rain.
1: Well, you know, it is interesting to note that it rained rather heavily here just 30, 45 minutes ago. But there are tens of, I mean, the grandstands right now are 60 or 70% full. And we, of course, still have the threat of rain. But it's amazing to me the number of people that have already returned to their seats, knowing full well that it's going to be Dave Wilson a couple of hours before they see any racing.
6: Well, I think the strongest creature on the face of God's green earth is the race fan. I mean, these people put up with about anything to watch racing, and we got the best of them right here in Indianapolis.
1: You know, Donald, let's talk about this field a little bit.
19: Okay, sure.
1: You know, it's the first time that I can ever remember coming to the Speedway where a Japanese driver in Kosuke Matsura is being looked at as a legitimate threat to win the race. Tor Takagi had a very good race last year, and he was Rookie of the Year, but I don't think a lot of people were picking him before the race. Kosuke has just consistently been among the fastest drivers here all month long.
19: I didn't pick Takagi to win last year, but I did think that there was a good possibility that he might. I realized that because he was fast all the way through the month. You're absolutely right. I did look down the field here, and there are a few interesting things. This probably should be closer to the start, but the oldest driver in the field is a rookie.
1: Right.
19: It's Marty Roth. He's 45 years, 5 months, and 15 days.
1: A Canadian,
19: yep. And the youngest is A.J. Foyt the fourth, as he was last year. The start of the race, the total number of drivers to drive in the race now will be 697, and we have a ninth Jones. That is the most common name. There's been nine of them, and this is the first time that there's been a relative, because none of the previous eight were related, and of course it just makes further the great story that there has never been a Smith.
1: That's right, but there's only been one Jones to win the race, right?
19: That is correct.
1: Yes.
19: There's been a runner-up, which was Davy Jones. We've got 12 drivers in the lineup with names that are five letters or less, and those names include Foyt, Jones, and Unser.
1: Right.
19: And if you're interested in astrological signs, they're well spread. There are four Aquarius, Taurus, and Cancer. There are three Capricorns, Aries, and Gemini, and then the other six have two apiece. However, Robbie Gordon, who I really want to be in this field, may not be. And if he is, in fact, replaced by Jacques Lazier as the starting driver then, I don't have him down here. Now, he's born in January, but I don't know if he's a Capricorn or an Aquarius. Not that that really matters, but it's interesting to see the spread.
1: Dave Wilson, we have guys break down fields in a lot of ways, but that's the first time I've ever heard the field broken down by astrological sign.
6: Well, you know, you got to look for any edge when you're wagering.
1: That's right. You know, it's interesting. Jim Murphy is in the garage area, and Murph, you heard us talking about Koski Matsura. Interesting, his odds, the way they're being posted in Vegas right now for him this in this race.
7: I was just chatting with the crew, and they pointed out, right now in Las Vegas, 55-1 are the odds that they're posting for the car of Koski Matsura. Interesting, because his car number is 55. Do you believe in numerology?
1: Yeah.
7: Well, maybe if an astrology's not your thing, that will do the trick.
1: How about that? So we're getting all the bases covered, and clearly if he won, he would be 55-1. So, yeah, Donald.
19: One thing I've noticed, I've looked at those odds a little bit over the years, and it seems to me that they base them on the starting position. I think the people that do those odds don't really know very much about the sport, or at least it occurs to me, because they give very high odds on somebody good who starts in the back, and I don't think that they realize that. They just think starting positions is everything.
1: Well, the one thing that we have talked to Robbie McGee about since he had qualified last Sunday was the fact that he has the opportunity to become the first driver to start 33rd and win this race. It has never happened, right, Donald? There's never been a driver start 33rd and win. However, let's go downstairs to Kim Morris, because Kim, if in fact Robbie Gordon has to step out of the car, that would mean that his backup driver, Jacques Lazier, would strap in and would start 33rd, and that would move Robbie McGee from the 33rd spot on the grid to 32nd. What does Paul Dyatlovich have to say about that?
3: I don't think Paul would mind if Robbie moved up to 32nd in line if Jacques Lazier has to start 33rd, would you?
20: No, that would be fine by me. You know, a spot is a spot. Moving up the pole is what it's all about.
3: How do you plan a timeline for warming engines and stuff when we keep having these constant delays like this? What's the crew doing now?
20: Well, basically, we're doing the best we can do. We're just waiting on the weather, and I mean, it's the same for all 33 cars that are out there. We just went through a heat cycle on the car. We brought it up to temperature, so it's good to sit for probably another half hour, 45 minutes before we have to worry about warming it up again.
3: A lot of folks have talked about not getting any sleep last night, and you said, hey, you shouldn't expect that this time of year.
20: No, you shouldn't. I mean, you know, we have to be to the racetrack at 4 o'clock in the morning. I had a function with the sponsors last night. So, no, I didn't get much sleep, but, you know, 28 years, it's not to be expected. If you can't get excited and be sleepless the night before, then you shouldn't be here.
3: Probably couldn't sleep anyway for the excitement.
20: No, definitely couldn't sleep, but it's still good. I mean, this is Indianapolis. This is what it's all about, the hard work, the dedicated crew that we have behind us, and all the other crews. They're pretty much the same, and, I mean, we get excited about this one. This is our Super Bowl.
3: Right, that's Paul Dyatlovich, team owner of PDM Racing.
1: And Dave Wilson, he should be, and we're talking about Paul Dyatlovich, he should be excited as the owner of PDM Racing. This was a team that was basically, by some pundits, declared dead in the water, was not going to turn a wheel this month of May. No way they could be a part of the 88 500. Not only are they a part of the 500, they just secured Burger King
6: right.
1: A couple of days ago as the primary sponsor of the Robbie McGee car, along with Robbie's sponsor out of St. Louis, Natoli.
6: Right.
1: So, you know, it would seem right now that things are going pretty good for PDM Racing, given the fact they may gain a position on the field before we ever turn a wheel.
6: Well, last year, you know, they were a shoestring budget deal again last year. They had Jimmy Kite in the car, and they wound up 13th. And we've talked to Robbie McGee and Paul Dyatlovich, and they say if they got in the top 10, it'd be like winning to them. But what I spoke to Paul this morning, and he goes, we are thrashing. We've got Burger King on board. If we can perform on the track today for them, and we can start talking to them about a gig for next year
1: yeah.
6: and come back and run the entire IndyCar series well-funded in 05. That's their main deal. And they also fly the sticker of the 82nd Airborne on there. Again, they for years have been supporting a lot of our men and women in overseas, and they are saluting the 82nd Airborne in all their efforts there today with the number 18 machine.
1: And, of course, you remember when Sam Hornish Jr. ran the 18 car. That car ran the paint scheme of the United States Air Force Thunderbirds.
6: Right. Mm-hmm.
1: So, yeah, you're exactly right. They do, in fact, pay tribute to the military on a lot of occasions. And with that in mind, as we mentioned, we had asked many of the fellow employees that we work with here at the Indianapolis Motor Speedway to let us know of relatives and friends that may be serving around the world during what has been a very turbulent time, obviously, and we want to pass along some of those wishes to those of you listening to us on the American Forces Network, to U.S. Marine Chad Allen in his second tour in Iraq. Greetings from your uncle, John O'Gara, the team manager of Dreyer and Reinbold Racing. The team will be carrying the decals, or the decals, I should say, of every branch of service on both the car number 24 that will be driven by Felipe Giafone and car number 91, which will be driven by Buddy Lazier. The track is drying at the Indianapolis Motor Speedway. We're going to get set to go racing. It's going to be a little later than we thought, but we're going to go racing today at the corner of 16th and Georgetown. Back at the Indianapolis Motor Speedway, Mike King, Dave Wilson, Speedway historian Donald Davidson coming to you from the Bombardier Pagoda, 104 feet above the drying yard of bricks. We're looking out over the front straight. And certainly the track is drying, and drying rather quickly given the fact that the wind has picked up a bit coming out of the south. However, we still have some pretty heavy cloud cover in the area. Most folks that you see in the stands are still wearing their brightly colored rain parkas or their slickers. And there is perhaps one shower out there to our west that we're keeping our eye on the weather radar. Once again, we are sending out greetings to those of you who are listening to us today around the world on the American Forces Network, to Airman Steve Conine, stationed in Yokota, Japan. Greetings from your stepdad, Kevin Forbes, the Director of Engineering and Construction here at the Indianapolis Motor Speedway, and what a job that guy does. And so we hope, Steve, that you're going to be able to stay with us throughout the day. And let's see, judging by my watch, it is 14 hours ahead right now in Japan. So what would that make it, Dave? 10 of 2 in the morning. Uh-huh. Tomorrow morning, yeah. in Japan. So Steve, stay up with us. Yeah, stay up with us late. Let's go back to the garage area. Jim Murphy, you're standing by with the guy who he drank the milk in Victory Lane here 1 year ago.
7: Last time I saw him here at Indianapolis, he was drinking milk and the smile was on his face. He's still got a smile on his face. Gilles DeFerrin, welcome back to the scene of the crime as it is. What's it been like the last year as the reigning Indy 500 champion?
0: Well, thank you, Jim. It's been a wonderful year for me. It's really been, you know, the whole thing took a while to sink in. And when I came back this month here, I was like, wow, it's been a year already. Time flies. And it was a great feeling to come back here to Indianapolis. You know, so my picture there on top of the grandstands, it was really a great feeling.
7: How is race day different? How has your morning today been different than it was a year ago?
0: Well, it's been totally different. You know, last year I was thinking about the gears, the start, and this and that and the other. And this year, I don't care. This year, I'm just being observant, you know, try to see, understand the proceedings, and I should talking about it on TV. So this year, I'm watching from a different perspective.
7: Well, we'll be watching him for the rest of our lives in our memories. That's Gilles DeFerrin, a great champion here at Indianapolis. Now to Dave Argabright.
15: Well, we're standing here with a man that everybody knows from Survivor, Rupert Bonham. But what a lot of people don't know, Rupert, you've got an extensive history here at IMS and with the IndyCar Series. Tell us about it.
21: Oh, yeah. Since the second year of the Brickyard, I've been working out here every time there was a race out here, putting cables out, setting cameras up, carrying the stuff to the roof, setting the booth up. I have, just like every good Indiana boy or girl, have worked my way into working the race. When it comes through town, everybody wants to be out here at the track. I figured out how I could get paid to be out here at the track and be a utility for ABC.
15: Bravo.
21: Thank you.
15: Let me ask you, the last few months have been a whirlwind in you and your family's life. How are you holding up?
21: It has been outrageous. With going through two Survivors back-to-back and then the American Tribal Council where they gave me $1 million, I have not stopped TV, newspaper, interview, magazine, radio, TV. I have not stopped since the 8th of May, and it's already the end of May now. But that's okay. That's okay.
15: You know, he's got this cool, this is radio, and I can't show the picture. You got a really cool tie-dyed red and black shirt with the IMS, this year's 500 logo. Is that going to be something we're going to see a lot of, those kind of shirts?
21: Well, see, tie-dyes are coming back. They're not just for the old hippie anymore. It's we're bringing tie-dyes back to the mainstream. And, yeah, you can, and if you get on the IMS website, you can get this same tie-dye T-shirt from the Indy 500 here.
15: Do you have to, a year ago, before Survivor, you were here working, do you pinch yourself? Wow, everybody wants a picture, everybody wants an autograph. Oh, what a life change.
21: My gosh, yes. When last year, when I was on my way to Homestead, Florida, doing the IMS race with down in Homestead, they called me and said I was going to Survivor. I I wanted it then so bad to tell people. Now I am so happy. It's been so long that I've held all this inside of me. It's, you know, that pinch me, it's a dream. I have lived that pinch me, it's a dream for the last year. It's wonderful.
15: It's a wonderful dream. That's a good way to put it for Rupert Bonham.
1: Wow, that is one great story, and it's great to have him back home again in Indiana, Dave, and you could truly say that about Rupert.
6: Nice guy. He was on my radio show this week, and just what a super down-to-earth guy, and it hasn't changed him success.
1: Well, one guy that we want to hear from, and once again, we want to alert our affiliates along the IMS Radio Network line that we will stay with you until the top of the hour, and then starting at quarter past and quarter till the hour, we will be feeding you one-minute live alerts as to our status here at the Indianapolis Motor Speedway on a pending start time. And maybe to give us more information on that, Kevin Lee, you've got the guy that would know, Brian Barnhart.
13: He is the vice president and the senior guy in charge of racing operations, if you will, with the Indy Racing League. Brian, if we don't get any more rain, what is the plan?
2: Well, we're in the drying process, and it's coming along pretty well. The wind is certainly helping. Right now it looks like we might be able to do something by 12:30, quarter to one at best case scenario. I'm getting ready to head back up on top and get a better feel for that, but it's moving along pretty well.
13: What are you hearing about the forecast?
2: Right now, there's some very small things kind of building, dissipating, and it doesn't look like there's any huge fronts or any big cells coming through, so we'll just keep our eye on it and do our best we can. We certainly want to get all 500 miles in if we can today.
13: How long is it taking at this point to dry the track?
2: Well, I think you're probably looking at a 2.5-hour process at this point in time, and we stopped right at noon or 10 with the rain, so about 12:30, quarter to 1, we ought to be in pretty decent shape.
13: And then what is the latest time the race could start today if we get any more showers?
2: I don't think we'd want to start it after 3 o'clock because then it would be very difficult to get all 500 miles in, and that's important to our competitors and especially to the fans.
13: Okay, thank you, Brian.
2: Thank you.
13: That's Brian Barnhart, the senior VP of racing operations. So basically, if you do the math, we can't have any rain after 12:15 or 12:30, or we'll be coming back tomorrow.
1: Okay, Kevin, thanks very much. So that's the time we will be watching, of course, 3 o'clock Indianapolis time, 4 o'clock Eastern time. And once again, we are coming up. It's just about 4.5 minutes until 11 o'clock. That is Indianapolis time, and coming up on noon Eastern time. Very quickly, let's go back to Jim Murphy in the garage area. Murph?
7: Well, Mike, the gray skies here in one respect are a little bit appropriate because I'm standing outside the Ideal Stance Suite, and for decades, Fluella Amel has been a fixture with her husband Eldon here, and they have been, well, for many of us on the road, parental figures. The doctors tell us that Fluella, there isn't much more they can do for her. She's at home now in Syracuse, Indiana, resting, making herself as comfortable as they can along with Eldon. She's very much missed here. We send our best out to her, hope that she's comfortable and that things will be peaceful for her. But the thing that struck me today is the guys in the suite told me about half the people that have come in all month long are interested in hoses and clamps. The other half the people are simply interested in hearing about Fluella. Our best wishes go out to her and Eldon.
1: Well said, Jim, and certainly we hope that she is having an opportunity to enjoy today's race. And as Brian Barnhart told us, we hope perhaps as early as 1 o'clock we'll be able to drop the green flag. And once again, we will be giving our affiliates along the line updates at quarter past and quarter till the hour. We'll be coming back to you live for one-minute live updates. Well, you know, it's interesting. You take a look at these guys, and once they strap into these magnificent racing machines, you kind of lose sight of the fact that they were all kids at one point. All you have to do is talk to Sam Hornish Jr. about his first race car to understand that in some ways he's still a kid at heart.
8: Yeah, I got my first racing go-kart on my 11th birthday. We were up by Chicago when my parents bought it for me, and I rode in it all the way home. I mean, it was in the back of the van, and I sat there.
7: Sat in it the whole time?
8: Yeah, we went to Six Flags, and the whole time all I could think about was getting outside to go get in my go-kart. And, you know, I didn't really care about being at Six Flags, so that tells you how much I was into racing.
7: So you drove to Chicago with the family to go to Six Flags, but you also bought a go-kart.
8: Yep.
7: And you sat in the go-kart the whole time it was in the van.
8: Yeah, pretty much so.
7: Wow.
8: Yeah. I probably commentated a couple races on the way home, too.
1: So that's Sam Hornish Jr., who goes off today, of course, in the middle of row number 4. His first start at Indy with Marlboro Team Penske, and it's amazing, Dave, how little we've said about Sam Hornish Jr. this month of May.
6: That's worried me. That has worried me a lot because, yeah, man, they'll come right up, he and Elio and the captain. Boy, I'll tell you, you just can't argue with their records and their abilities. That's the dangerous combination right there.
1: Donald Davidson, before we say goodbye, we think about rain certainly a lot on race day here at the Speedway, but in fact, we haven't lost a lot of race days completely to rain. When was the last time that it happened?
19: Well, 1997, it got postponed to the second day, and then they started 15 laps, and then it rained, and we had to come back on a third day. And then 86, it got postponed, in fact, till the following week. So kind of a disappointment for me, because my debut on the radio network and my first 500 was 40 years ago today.
1: Is that right?
19: Yeah. And
1: well, happy anniversary.
19: There was a Jones and a Foyt and an Unser in the field, and it didn't rain.
1: Well, we hope to be racing despite the rain a little bit later today, but happy anniversary to you, Donald, 40 years, and that's incredible for a guy who's only 38. You know, it really is. So once again, we want to alert our stations along the IMS radio network lines that the track is drying here at Indianapolis, but we will not see, unfortunately, an 11 o'clock start time Indiana time. We will be joining you at quarter past the hour and quarter till the hour with live one-minute updates to alert you as to when we will return for our pre-race show as we get set for the 88th running of the Indianapolis 500-mile race. Our thanks to the entire crew. A great job as we... Of course, tried to keep you informed on everything that's going on here, but of course what we really want to see are 33 cars taking the green flag. So folks, have a great early afternoon and late morning wherever you might be around this great country, and we will be back with you as we come back later to the world's greatest race course for the 88th Indy 500.
5: I just fell in love with it in 32. We sat in with my uncle. We sat about the third row up in stand E, and the noise, and which I've always loved, the speed and noise. And this every year, it just grew more and more and more. Farmer in our area had a stock truck, and we put a platform on it, and there was five of us. He brought five of us boys in. We already had our tickets, and we decided we're going to sneak in. We went to the north end and climbed over the wall, crossed the track, and we got inside. And that was when they still had the National Guard here, as guards. And one guy hit on the axle of a back truck, and there was one of the guy's relation by the name of Beale had the restroom under the old pagoda, and he hit he and I under the counter and that until they opened the track. And I don't know where the other fellows, but they all hid someplace. Nobody got caught by the National Guard.
1: But you already had your tickets.
5: Yeah, we had our tickets. It was just something you had to do when you're a teenager. The one that was as nuts as I am, and that was Eddie Sachs. I could trade with him every sentence. He was quite the guy. It's yet to this day, when the first lap runs, Pat O'Connor jumps in my head. Larry Bazzaglia, who was first in line before me, he was Italian, and so was Mario, so I went and got Mario and brought him over to Larry, and after they chit-chatted for a while, Larry had Alzheimer's real bad, but he smiled when Mario shook his hand. Afterwards, Mario motioned for me to come to his garage, which was right around the corner from where we were, and gave me two $100 bills and told me to show Larry a good time. I'll give $1,000 to hear the Novi go up the backstretch right now, wide open. It's going to sound funny, but my favorite driver of all time is Ari Lyndike. I think I bumped into him out in the pits one day, and it was just something said, don't fall down, because I was on McCain still then. It hasn't been a great number of years that we've known each other, but there's just something about him that's stuck with me. I give him hell about his hair all the time, since I'm bald. And I've been to all of them, from New Hampshire to Vegas. This is still the track. No one knows when they'll be here next time. But I was shooting for 40, and now I'm shooting for 70.
1: And you've loved them all?
5: Everyone. Wouldn't miss. I told all my family not to ever die during race month, because I wouldn't be at the funeral. This is Jim Parker, and today I'll be in the stands to watch my 68th Indy 500. Welcome to the motorsports capital of the world, and welcome to today's worldwide broadcast of the greatest spectacle in racing on the Indianapolis Motor Speedway Radio Network.
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1: We were hoping to be talking about lap 80, maybe lap 90 by now. But Mother Nature has decided to put things on hold at the Indianapolis Motor Speedway. The good news is the track is dry. Cars are being gridded, and we are being told by Brian Barnhart, Senior Vice President of Operations for the Indy Racing League, that we could see a green flag in about 26 minutes, about 12:30 Indianapolis time. That is the good news. The bad news is we will continue to watch the weather for developing systems to our west. Mike King with you, coming to you from the Bombardier Pagoda. We are 104 feet above the legendary Yard of Bricks here at the world's greatest race course, the Indianapolis Motor Speedway. Glad to be back with you for our continuing coverage of the 88th Indy 500. Let's not waste any time catching up on what's going on. Let's go downstairs to Kevin Lee, who has the president, CEO of the Indianapolis Motor Speedway, Tony George.
13: Tony, I'm always curious on this day what your emotions are leading up to this grand event.
10: Well, I don't know. That's a good question. On days like today, I'm a little anxious, but all the fans here are being very patient, and I'm sure all the drivers would like to get this thing going, and Mother Nature cooperates. I'm sure everyone, along with myself, will start feeling the excitement of start of the race. I think it's drawing near here.
13: If the unfortunate should happen and we saw raindrops again, what's the latest this race can start?
10: Well, you never know. I seem to think that 3:30 has always been the time that we've had to call it in the past. So, I don't think that's going to be a problem, though. From everything I heard, I haven't seen the radar lately, but it looks clear, last I heard. And of course, anything could pop up, but generally it's around 3 or 3:30, I think.
13: Enjoy the day. We should get going here in just a half hour. That's Tony George, Speedway President.
1: So what a day it has been, for Tony George and his entire staff. And Dave Wilson, it's difficult for people who have never been here on race day to understand just what an undertaking putting on the world's greatest race is. Literally thousands of people working at this facility today. Everyone from the top security people all the way down to those folks that you buy your hot dog from.
6: Right.
1: It is quite an undertaking, and he is right. Tony is exactly right. The fans today have been unbelievable in their patience, and we have marveled at just how many of them have stayed in their seats throughout the entire morning and now early afternoon.
6: The place is packed. I mean, people are all excited, but that's true. I mean, what the logistics of putting on a race the size of the Indianapolis 500 is pretty mind-boggling, and to try to get everybody back, if you got to do it a second or maybe even a third day, is just enough to make the top of your head come spinning off. So our thanks to all the volunteers and all the folks that do work here and to the fans for being so patient.
1: Well, of course, the cars have been pushed back from the garage area through Gasoline Alley back onto the front straight after they had made their first appearance this morning. They had been returned to the garage area. Now they are all back on the grid and being now pushed into the position where they will sit amongst the 11 rows of three. Donald Davidson, it's been a slight delay. It looks like we're going to be about an hour and a half behind schedule here if, in fact, we drop the green flag around 12:30 Indianapolis time.
19: Well, that's too bad. It kind of throws everything a little off of kilter. This happened in the year 2000, and I remember how important it was to Andy Hillenburg to drive in his first Indianapolis 500 that he'd been watching since he was a boy, and he got to do that. He realized his dream, but it threw it off a little bit because I think it was around 2 o'clock when the race started. So it's too bad that this has to happen, but the stands are just about packed, and as we talked earlier about we can now look down and see all those hundreds of thousands of colored dots. Unfortunately, there's not a heat haze that we can look through where those dots dance.
1: Well, one gentleman that everyone here is going to be very anxious to hear when he takes center stage will be the guy who will sing once again, back home again in Indiana, Jim Nabors. Just a few minutes ago, our Dave Argerbright caught up with Jim.
15: Well, if there is a silver lining to this rain cloud, it does give us the time to talk to a few people we normally don't get to fit into the broadcast, including Jim Nabors, who's thrilled us all these years with Back Home Again. Welcome to Indiana, sir. It is a thrill to see you here today.
11: Thank you. It's a really a pleasure to be here.
15: You know, when I watch you sing that song each year, and it's evident in your eyes that it is a special song and a special moment, is it something that you look forward to all year long?
11: Well, you know, it's... like about 35 years, I guess, or something like that. And it's always the highlight of my year, and I enjoy coming here. And it's what can you say about the 500? It's the most exciting event you could ever go to.
15: This is a silly question. Do you practice the song prior to the performance?
11: Oh, no. We all find out together.
15: Well, let me tell you, you've given Hoosiers like me terrific thrills through the years, and you've moved me to tears on more than one occasion with that beautiful song.
11: Thank you. I certainly feel like a Hoosier.
15: Oh, you're welcome here.

0: Pioneer machine, 222.024 miles an hour. Kim Morris caught up with our pole sitter.
1: Pole sitter Buddy Rice, you were a rookie here at Indy last year. What's it like to come back a year later and be racing for Bobby Rahal and David Letterman?
2: You know, it's just excellent to be actually with a team to where you can win and fight for the championship and fight for, you know, not only poles but race wins. So this has been huge boost. It's a huge shot in the arm right now for Rahal Letterman, everything that they've done to overcome what happened at the end of the last season with Kenny Brack and now to be a three-car effort. I mean, it's been a tremendous effort by the whole team to get this to happen, and it's a team effort for where we're at right now to be sitting on pole for everybody that's involved.
1: You told me when you qualified there was nothing left. You let it all hang out. How about the race car today?
2: Well, I don't think we're going to have the race car on that much of a ragged edge, but we're very happy with the way we have the setup right now. We know we're strong, and we're in a good position for the starting, but also a good position to win. So, you know, we're just going to have to see how it goes, but definitely it's going to be a long race. The weather's going to play a factor as it looks right now, but we're very pleased with everything.
1: Many recall your dad, Bud, drag racing out west. I know as a child you watched him race. What's it like to come full circle and have him come here and see you in the greatest race in the world?
2: It's pretty huge right now. I mean, they've been working, he's done everything for me to get me here, so it's been pretty big right now. And finally be able to make this happen, I mean, you never know until you can basically go that whole route. I mean, you just never know, so it's pretty cool.
1: Range of emotions going into this race?
2: Yeah, definitely a range of emotions happening, but we'll be able to get this thing underway and get the whole day done.
1: Good luck.
2: Thank you.
1: Buddy Rice, your pole sitter.
0: And he's the guy that every one of the 300,000-plus on hand for the 88 500 will have their eye on in just a few minutes as the field will come down the front straight to take the green flag for the start of the 88th Indianapolis 500-mile race. Well, as always, we're joined by a very talented group of announcers, and certainly that's the case in the corners today. We're going to introduce them to you, and it's not this morning, gentlemen. It's this afternoon as we get set for the Indianapolis 500-mile race. First off, we'll start in turn number one. He's a native of Sullivan, Indiana. Please say hello to Mr. Jerry Baker.
3: Who almost didn't get here in time, Mike. We're back there carousing around with the fans, and all of a sudden we hear all the activity going on, come racing into our broadcast booth. We come down to one of the little portals down here, come down into the photographer's area hanging below the upper deck here in turn number one. 5/8 mile front straightaway right in front of us. We're about a fourth of the way in the first turn. That's a 1/4 mile turn before a 1/8 of a mile short shoot in turn number one. We always wonder what's going to happen here, Mike, because they start this thing three abreast. You can't drive through turn one three wide. They have to somehow get down to no more than two and preferably one coming into this area. The fans are here. The stands are absolutely full, and we're ready to go racing. Can't wait to get the green flag. Mike King.
0: Okay, Bake, thanks so much. And, boy, I tell you, I'm pleased to say today that all four corners, this is a homegrown bunch today. Every one of them hail from the state of Indiana. From Indianapolis in turn number two, he'll be calling a corner for the first time at the Indianapolis 500, but he has joined us before in the pits. Adam Alexander, good afternoon.
4: Mike, it's a gorgeous view high above sections 21 and 22 over here in turn number two at the Indianapolis Motor Speedway. You look back across the world's greatest race course, see fans who didn't get a seat sitting on the grass just inside turn number two. For the race car drivers, the low groove is where they would like to be as they come off the south short chute and set their move up for the back straightaway. If you can hug the bottom white line, you should have success getting speed down the back straightaway. And, of course, we all know many times passes are made as you head down the back straight at Indianapolis. Cloudy day early on, but it should be a fun afternoon. Looking forward to the action here in turn number two. Mike?
0: Okay, Adam, looking forward to your call over there. That is for certain. From Monrovia, Indiana, he'll be stationed high atop the area there in turn number three, looking down on all the action. Of course, he is no stranger to you regular listeners to IndyCar Series events because he is my play-by-play partner at all 16 races throughout the 2004 season. As I mentioned, he hails from Monrovia, Indiana. Good afternoon, Mark James.
5: Thank you, Mike. Indeed, it is a pleasure as we stand high atop the Northeast Vista, over 100 feet up, in fact, and the view is spectacular. We'll look south as they exit turn two. Then it's full throttle down a flat 5/8 mile back straight. There's an emergency lane, if you will, to the inside to about the halfway point. Some guys have been known to try to use that to their advantage. Turn three in front of us, banked at 9 degrees, 12 minutes, 60 feet wide, and if you are all by yourself, you can stay flat out. and be ready for that short shoot in the north end. Mike, we welcome the greatest fans of the world today and look forward to bringing them this 88th running of the Indianapolis 500.
0: Okay, Mark, thanks so much. Looking forward to your call there in turn number three. Now let's move to turn four.

0: He's an Indianapolis native. Please say hello to the man who, when he's not here, he's the voice of Butler University basketball and the WNBA's Indiana Fever, Chris Denary. Good afternoon, Chris.
1: Thank you very much, Mike King. As always, the fourth turn broadcast position, the northwest corner, high atop where Stand H and Stand J meet here, some 35 rows high. Sitting behind the fans, Georgetown Roan at my back. I'll call the action. The Cars will sweep out of the eighth of a mile north short shoot, heading to the final turn to complete a lap here at Indianapolis. It's always an area where the drivers and their colorful machines look to set up for a chance to pass on the front straightaway. The fourth turn, a quarter of a mile left-hand sweeping turn. We'll see a number of different lines here in turn four. The more aggressive driver can gain some ground here, but mistakes can also knock a contending driver from the race. Across the way on the inside of the track, fans have gathered without seats. They have blankets on the mounds and ready for an exciting race, and we'll see it all here at turn four.
0: Back at the Indianapolis Motor Speedway, Mike King and the entire IMS Radio Network crew coming to you from the Bombardier Pagoda. We are 104 feet above the legendary Yard of Bricks at the start-finish line at the world's greatest race course. Well, unfortunately, we have had to say goodbye to many friends in the year that has passed since we brought you the 87th running of the Indy 500. Among them, former 500 flagman Dwayne Sweeney, longtime public address announcer Jim Phillippe, driver Tony Renna, and the man who helped restore the Indianapolis Motor Speedway to its glory following World War II, former track superintendent Clarence Cagle. We dedicate today's broadcast of the 88th Indianapolis 500 to their memory. Now let's take a look at the 33 drivers that will start the 88th Indy 500. On the inside of row one, he not only won the pole, but his team also claimed the Checkers Rally's Pit Stop Championship on Carb Day, driving the Ray Hall Letterman, Argent Mortgage, Honda G-Force, Arizona's Buddy Rice. In the middle of row one, driving the Klein Tools, Jim Beam, and Treddy Green Racing, Honda Power Dallara, the current IndyCar Series points leader, England's Dan Weldon. And on the outside of one, in the Arca X and Treddy Green Racing, Honda Power Dallara, Scotland's Dario Franchitti. On the inside of row two, in the Pacific Air, Newman Haas Racing, Honda Power G-Force, Brazil's Bruno Junqueira. In the middle of two, driving the Team 7-Eleven and Treddy Green Racing, Honda Power Dallara, Brazil's Tony Kanaan. And on the outside of two, making his first start here in 9 years, driving the Quaker State Telmex Honda Power G-Force, Mexico's Adrian Fernandez. Moving to row three, on the inside in the Ray Hall Letterman Centrix Financial Honda Power G-Force, Brazil's Vitor Mira. In the middle of three, twice a winner of the Indianapolis 500, driving the Marlboro Team Penske Toyota Power Dallara, Brazil's Elio Castroneves. And on the outside of three, our fastest rookie qualifier, driving the Super Aguri Fernandez Racing Honda Power G-Force, Japan's Kosuke Matsura. On the inside of row four in the Pennzoil Panther Chevy Power Dallara, South Africa's Thomas Schechter. In the middle of four in the Marlboro Team Penske Toyota Power Dallara, twice the IndyCar Series champion, Ohio's Sam Hornish Jr. And on the outside of four, driving the Ray Hall Letterman Sammy Honda Power G-Force, California's Roger Yasukawa. Moving to row five, on the inside, the defending IndyCar Series champion, driving the Target Chip Ganassi Racing Toyota Power G-Force, New Zealand's Scott Dixon. In the middle of five, driving the Panther Racing Johns Manville Menard Chevy Power Dallara, from England, rookie Mark Taylor. And on the outside of five, another Indy 500 rookie, driving the Target Chip Ganassi Racing Toyota Power G-Force, England's Darren Manning. On the inside of row six, driving the Red Bull Chiva Racing Chevy Power Dallara, another of our race rookies, Indiana's Ed Carpenter. The middle of row six, another two-time Indy 500 winner, driving the Patrick Racing Subway Chevy Power Dallara, New Mexico's Al Unser Jr. And on the outside of six, driving the Robbie Gordon Motorsports Meyer Chevy Power Dallara, California's Robbie Gordon. To the inside of row seven, in the Bryan Heating and Cooling Kelly Racing Toyota Power Dallara, Ohio's Sarah Fisher. In the middle of seven, driving the Kelly Racing Delphi Automotive Systems Toyota Power Dallara, Connecticut's Scott Sharp. And on the outside of seven, driving the Conseco A.J. Foyt Enterprises Toyota Power Dallara, from Texas, A.J. Foyt IV. Moving to the inside of row eight, in the A.J. Foyt Enterprises Toyota Power G-Force, a race rookie, Larry Foyt. In the middle of row eight, driving the XM Satellite Radio and Treddy Green Racing Honda Power Dallara, Michigan's Brian Herta. And on the outside of eight, driving the Red Bull Chiba Racing Chevy Power Dallara, California's Alex Barron. We move now to row nine. On the inside, driving the Purex Dreyer and Reinbold Racing Chevy Power Dallara, Brazil's Felipe Giafone. In the middle of nine, driving the Pioneer Modon Racing Toyota Power Dallara, Japan's Tora Takagi. And on the outside of nine, driving the Access Motorsports Rent-A-Center Honda Power G-Force from Texas, Greg Ray. To row 10 we go, and on the inside, the 1996 Indy 500 winner, driving the Purex Dreyer and Reinbold Chevy Power Dallara, Colorado's Buddy Lazier. In the middle of 10, another race rookie driving the Pioneer Modon Racing Toyota Power Dallara, Connecticut's Jeff Simmons. And on the outside of 10, driving the Sam Schmidt Motorsports Lucas Oil Toyota Power G-Force, California's Richie Hearn. And starting in row 11 on the inside, making his first Indy 500 start in the curb Agajanian Beck Motorsports Chevy Power Dallara, California's PJ Jones. In the middle, another race rookie driving the Roth Racing Toyota Power Dallara, Canada's Marty Roth. And starting 33rd on the outside of row 11, driving the Burger King Natoli PDM Racing Chevy Power Dallara, Missouri's Robbie McGee. Now let's break down the field. We'll go back to the corners. First to Jerry Baker.
2: Thank you, Mike King. Eight rookies in the field for this year's Indianapolis 500. That's the fewest in the last 3 years. We had nine in both 2002 and 2003. They include Mark Tater from London, England, starting in the middle of row five. Darren Manning, North Yorkshire, England, starting outside of row five. Jeff Simmons, Hartford, Connecticut, starting in the middle of row 10. Marty Roth from Toronto, Canada, will start in the middle of row 11, the oldest rookie in the field of 45. Larry Foyt, Houston, Texas, inside row eight. Ed Carpenter, the youngest rookie in the field from Indianapolis. He turned 23 on the 3rd of March. He'll start inside row 6. Kosuke Matsura from Aichi, Japan, starting outside row 3. And P.J. Jones from Torrance, California, starting inside of row 11. With the exception of 1911, the first 500, when each driver was a rookie, the highest number of rookies ever in the starting field, 19 in 1919 and 1930. Eight of them get their first taste of this great race in just a matter of minutes. Now to turn two, and Adam Alexander.
1: Bank, outside of the Olympic Games, you'd be hard-pressed to find a sporting event with more international flavor than the Indianapolis 500. In this year's event, 15 of the 33 competitors were born outside the United States. The biggest producer of drivers in today's race, Brazil. Five drivers competing, Bruno Junqueira, Felipe Giafone, Vitor Mira, Tony Kanaan, and of course two-time winner Elio Castroneves. Three drivers from England, Mark Taylor, Darren Manning, and many think could win today, a soft sophomore Dan Weldon. Two drivers from Japan, Tora Takagi, who finished fifth a year ago, and rookie sensation Kosuke Matsura. Matsura's teammate and owner Adrian Fernandez is back at Indy for the first time since 1995. He hails from Mexico. That leaves Marty Roth from Canada, Scotland's Dario Franchitti, Thomas Schechter from South Africa, and Scott Dixon, the native New Zealander, is the defending IndyCar Series champion. Three things are for sure when these drivers come to Indy. They will bring tremendous enthusiasm, a racing attitude, and of course those memorable accents. And when they leave, they may just take with them the BorgWarner trophy. To turn three, and Mark James.
3: Thank you, Adam Alexander. We have a total of five Indianapolis 500 wins among three drivers in the field today. 96 champion Buddy Lazier, he's in the inside of row 10. It marks his 12th start overall. It marks his 2004 Indy Racing League debut. Two-time winner Allinger Jr. makes his 2004 debut as well. Al with wins in 92 and 94. This is his 17th Indianapolis 500, and he starts 17th. Finally, Elio Castroneves, poised for greatness here at Indianapolis. He makes just his fourth Indianapolis 500 start today in 3 years. Elio has wins in 2001 and 2002, bobbled a bit. A runner-up finish a year ago. That's an incredible start to a career that's so very full of promise. Let's throw in a poll last year. Elio Castroneves starts in the middle of row three. On to turn four, and Chris Denary.
1: Thank you very much, Mark. You know, when you're a driver, you want to win the Indianapolis 500, and after you drive, you want to own a team. And when we look at drivers who are now owners that have competed here at Indianapolis, we have seven of those that are on the pit wall today. That would be Chip Ganassi, Sam Schmidt, Michael Andretti, and Robbie Buell, and then three former champs, A.J. Foyt, a four-time winner, Bobby Rahal, and Eddie Cheever. We also have three car owners that are also drivers today, Greg Ray, Robbie Gordon, and Adrian Fernandez. So you can see that the move from the racetrack to an ownership position does take place in the history of the Indianapolis Motor Speedway. But at the same time today, we have three gentlemen that also own their own race team and will try to win a Indianapolis 500 championship as a driver owner this afternoon here on the 2.5 mile oval. Now back to the Pagoda. Here's Mike King.
0: Okay, thanks very much, Chris. And guys, thanks for breaking down the field. You know, you talk about drivers who have won this race and now own teams. Certainly one of the guys most notable down there on that will be on the wall today is Bobby Rahal. Won the race in 1986, of course, as we just heard Chris say. He has three cars in today's race that will be very competitive, including, of course, the pole sitter, Buddy Rice. Let's go downstairs and hear from Bobby Rahal. He's with Kim Morris.
4: Of all the team owners here today, he has a unique perspective. Bob is a former driver and Indy 500 champion. What convinced you Buddy was the one to drive that Argent Pioneer G-Force?
5: Well, you know, I've known Buddy for a number of years, and we actually signed him to a driver development contract a few years ago, but we weren't able to fulfill the following year. We didn't have the sponsorship. But I've always thought he was very talented, and so when the opportunity came up, you know, let's give him a try, and he's done great.
4: Following your win here at Indy in 86, you struck up a friendship with David Letterman. How did that evolve into Rahal Letterman Racing?
5: Well, he just, he always expressed the interest in being involved with me and the team, and when we had the chance, you know, to start off, it was Team Rahal then in 95, I called him and said, you know, here's your chance if you want to get in. And he said, absolutely. And so we've been together since then.
4: I've watched you follow and give words of encouragement to each of your drivers here in the past few minutes. Does this bring back a lot of memories for you to be down here?
5: Oh, yeah. You know, you can't help but, of course, it's been a while since I raced here. 95 was my last year here. But, it's a great event. And, you know, for a young driver, for any driver, it can have huge repercussions, and so you just want them to remember that it is, they have to approach it like it's just another race, you know, and not let all the hype and all the pressure get to them.
4: Good luck to all of your three drivers today.
5: Thank you.
4: That is Bobby Rahal. Let's go now to Jim Murphy.
6: Two of the fastest drivers in today's field are Adrian Fernandez and Kosuke Matsura. They hail from the Super Guri Fernandez Racing Stable, and I'm with Manager and Director Tom Anderson. Tom, you guys came into the series with a two-car effort, really kind of a last-minute affair. First race with Phoenix wasn't the best effort, but you got up to speed very quickly here at Indianapolis. How satisfying was the effort so far?
7: We've been very pleased with the month so far. You're correct that it was a slow start at Phoenix. We pushed the envelope a little bit there, but we knew that by being there it would help us here, and this month has proved that. So the team has come along really well, and told the guys today that the racetrack's the same one they've been working all month, and it's going to look a little different with all the fans in the crowd, but they'll adjust quite well early on here, so looking forward to the start.
6: The name Adrian Fernandez familiar to a number of people here at Indianapolis, but the other guy, Kosuke Matsura, he sort of has gotten everybody's attention, not a household name. What brought your, what's your assessment of the young man?
7: Well, you know, Aguri Suzuki are partnering with Adrian Fernandez and the Super Aguri team. Had Kosuke under contract in Europe for the last couple of years and knew what a great talent he was. So there's not really any surprise after we get to test with Kosuke a few times. And I think before the season's over, a lot of fans out there are going to know who Kosuke is.
6: I think, Mike, after this afternoon, some folks might know as well.
8: The green flag in the air, and we are underway in the final. Quickly into his stall, Buddy Rice hits the marks first. Good stop going on the right side for Elio Castroneves. Castroneves looks to be done, but obviously there's a problem on the left side as well, and the car finally drops for Buddy Rice, and he pulls away. It looks like Rahal Letterman Racing going to be your winners in 2004.
0: Adam Alexander was right on the money Thursday afternoon. Carb Day, a big crowd on hand for the Checkers Rallies Pit Stop Challenge, and in fact, it was Buddy Rice and the Rahal Letterman team pretty much making it a clean sweep, at least up to this point. First they won the pole, now they've won the pit stop competition. Very pleased to welcome Keith Saroy to the booth with us. Keith, he is the president and the CEO of Checkers Drive-In Restaurants Incorporated. And Keith, I'm curious, you just heard that final. Are the drive-thrus at Checkers and Rallies as fast as that pit crew? Because, boy, they were cooking on Thursday afternoon.
9: Boy, we sure hope so. I'll tell you, it's so much like the pit competition You know, the teamwork, the speed, the accuracy, it's so important for us. It's great. We love that sponsorship. That's a great program.
0: Keith, this is your second year. You were with us last year, and this has been a nice involvement. There's a lot of people out here today eating those Checkers and Rally's burgers. It's the official burger here at the Indianapolis Motor Speedway.
9: Yes, it is, and it pleases me to no end. It is our second year, and we've expanded a little bit this year to include some sponsorship with Sarah Fisher and the Cure Autism Now car, the Kelly Racing car there, which included us presenting a check to them on Carb Day.
0: Well, I was going to ask you about that. How much I've seen the commercials and saw the fact that the commemorative cup that you could go through the drive-thru and get that. How much have you raised so far?
9: Well, we presented Anthony Edwards and Sarah Fisher a check for $100,000.
0: Wow, outstanding. Outstanding. Do you have a favorite out here today, Keith? You know, we've been in a little bit of a rain delay. You know, last year you didn't have to experience this. This year you've had more time to kind of check out the field. What do you think about the 33-car field today?
9: Well, you know what? I guess the politically correct answer is I love them all, but my heart's with Sarah Fisher. They worked so well with us on this fundraising that I'd love to see her get out front and stay.
0: You know, you've been presenting a lot of checks here this weekend. Not only did you present the check to the Cure Autism Now Foundation, but also, as we mentioned, for the pit stop competition, a $30,000 check to the Ray Hall Letterman crew. Very, very big day for them.
9: That's right, and this was Buddy Rice's second year. He won last year with Cheever Racing. So I talked to Buddy about doing a three-peat. We'll have to do something special. But overall, the last 2 years, we've given $160,000 to the pit crews in the competition.
0: Outstanding. Keith Saroy, it's great to have you here in the booth with us. Great to have Checkers and Rallies part of this great event. Keith Saroy, the president and CEO of Checkers Drive-In Restaurants Incorporated. Keith, thanks again. Have a great day.
9: Thank you, Mike.
0: Now let's go downstairs where we join Jessica Simpson singing our national anthem.

0: Jessica Simpson. Attention in the pit area. Drivers, to your cars. Drivers, to your cars.
1: So that is Tom Carnegie, the longtime public address announcer here at the Indianapolis Motor Speedway, calling drivers to their cars, but yet we see that there are still many cars on pit lane. Jerry Baker, you have been talking about the fact that there is a weeper in turn one, and kind of give us an update if you can there, Jerry Baker. In fact, let's check all the way around. Bake, first let's start in turn number one.
2: Well, that noise you're going to hear in the background is the jet dryer, Mike. They finally called for that about 10 minutes ago. There's an area for about 30, 35, 40 feet long directly in front of me that has been, as you pointed out, weeping for the past hour or so. There are a couple of more up into the onset of turn number one. They don't appear to be as bad. Now, it's interesting for the fans to know that is not in the racing groove. It's probably 30 feet away from it, but they will not take any chances at all, and it looks to me like, Mike, we're in pretty good shape up here in turn number one. Adam, I see the jet dryers also in the short chute and over in turn number two. How's things over there?
3: Well, unlike the situation up in turn number one, Jerry, there is a little bit of fluid up here in the racing groove. It's about 5 feet up from the white line as you make the exit to the south short chute. So they are taking a couple of jet dryers. They're each driving through a couple of times trying to get that area dried up. Turn two, for the most part, looks really good. And the next time you will see a safety vehicle is a little bit further down the back straightaway. Mark, anything in front of you?
4: About three quarters of the way down the back straightaway. A couple of safety vehicles are parked. And then the jet dryer on this north end is working at the entrance to the pit road, which is at the very end of the back straightaway. We also have a sweeper, if you will, about the midway point between 3 and 4, right at the midway point of the short chute. On to Chris Denary in turn 4.
5: All right, thanks so much, Mark. We've got a couple of trucks here. We have brooms and the squeegee rollers. There are some wet spots in just at the start of the front straightaway, well outside of the turn. It's down along the white line. And they are working very hard to try to get rid of that water that is there. It's not standing, but you can definitely see some wet spots there. And there are about four or five workers right now using brooms and squeegees trying to remove all of that water. All right, back to you, Mike.
1: Okay, Chris, thanks very much. And now, once again, we want to let you know that drivers have been called to their cars, but we have kind of a unique situation here. I was just watching, still watching, Scott Sharp in the Delphi Automotive Systems machine. He is being strapped in. He's already got the helmet on. He is already being strapped in by his crew. I also see the 51 car of Alex Barron directly below us. He is being strapped in. The 24, Felipe Giafone. Felipe is not yet in the car, but has his helmet on. Beside of him, the 13 of Greg Ray. Greg is strapped in. Dave Wilson, we still have maybe a dozen cars on pit lane that have not even been rolled to the grid, and those drivers are not even close to getting into those race cars.
6: That's true, but I think sometimes, and we'll ask this guy sitting right in between us here in just a minute about that, but I think a lot of times drivers like to just to get away from the hype and the people and the press and the well-wishers, and when they get strapped in that race car and they put that helmet on, it's just them and their thoughts with the job they have to do.
1: Okay, let's very quickly check in downstairs. Jim Murphy, you are by the weeper that is at the scoring pylon. What are they doing down there?
7: They're working feverishly, Mike, to get the water up. It is about a 50-yard long weeper right at the base of the timing and scoring pylon. They're out there with squeegees, and I kid you not, three or four workers with looks like towels or hankies on their hands and knees, actually dabbing down in the cracks of the pavement, trying to get this track dry. The first four rows of the grid remain on pit lane. There's a huge gap between the pace cars going back to the rest of the field. We'll have to see how this shakes out, but they're working feverishly here on the front straightaway.
1: It looks like the only car in the first six rows that is on the track right now appears to be Robbie Gordon's, I believe. And Donald Davidson?
8: Correct. I count the cars are actually a straggle. The last row is the only one that's lined up properly. Everybody else is kind of straggled, some kind of at angles. I count 17 cars down there, so that means there's 16 cars in the pits, and you're correct. Robbie Gordon is the furthest, of all the cars in the lineup, he is the furthest up, and he's going to start 18th. I don't know if that makes sense or not, so it looks like that they've got everything from 18th on backers out there, and 16 on up has yet to appear. We see them all lined up down here still.
1: Well, let's keep in mind that we see what appears to be a dry racing surface, but these are very wide Firestone Firehawk racing tires. And when these cars roll across this track, if there's any water, in any of the cracks in this track, Dave Wilson, it pulls it up. And so they've got to make sure
6: right.
1: that all of the water, both on the surface and just below the surface, is soaked up before these cars, particularly at speed, run across.
6: The suction that that keeps these cars adhered to the racetrack as they go through the corner, as they go fast, that same suction would actually suck the liquid out of the track. And
1: right.
6: we've seen it suck pieces of concrete out of some tracks and other things. So they got about as much of that water up as they can to be safe.
1: We want to advise our affiliates along the IMS Radio Network line that we are getting set to take local break number 6. Once again, we apologize for the confusion, but with the rain delay, it has caused some problems. We are in our second pre-race show. We had already done the hour earlier today from 10 until 11 Indianapolis time, so we are in our second hour pre-race show, and we are now being told by race control to anticipate a green flag at approximately 1 o'clock Indiana time, 2 o'clock Eastern time. That would make it just about 21 minutes from right now. So let's pause now as we get set for local break number 6. We'll be back as we get set for the 88th running of the Indianapolis 500.
9: Here are the men and women in uniform who have paid the ultimate price fighting our nation's battles. Tomorrow we celebrate the most solemn of American holidays, Memorial Day, the only day each year where we pay tribute to our fellow citizens who have given their lives defending the precious liberties that we enjoy every day. To remember them, I ask Americans everywhere to join a national effort. Who made the ultimate sacrifice in defense of our country and our way of life. One nation, one moment. Let us never forget. Thank you and God bless America.
1: Back at the Indianapolis Motor Speedway, where the pre-race festivities continue here at the world's greatest race course.

0: the playing of taps by the Purdue University Marching Band this Memorial Day weekend here, as it's being celebrated in the pre-race ceremonies at the Indianapolis Motor Speedway. Back downstairs to Dave Calabro with the Speedway public address system.
1: We are standing by for those magical words coming up in just a couple of minutes.
0: So once again, that is Dave Calabro, and we are standing by, and we're going to be standing by for a few minutes. We had gotten to the point in the pre-race festivities where, let's face it, Dave Wilson, the ball was rolling, and they couldn't stop it. And so we got through some things that perhaps would have come just before gentlemen start your engines. But when this Weeper situation occurred, this is obviously going to take top priority. This race is not going to start before the Weeper problem is solved.
2: And, of course, the Speedway here, the surface has some cracks in it, and there's just trying to get rid of the Weepers, and that's where the water gets settled down into there and gets forced up through the Weepers and comes up through the crack. That causes the cracks. But I understand from Jim Murphy, at one point they were actually using a syringe to suck the water out.
0: To pull the water out of the cracks.
2: They've been using towels and jet dryers and all kinds of things just to get that water out of there. It's very important because these cars will suck it out if you don't get it that first.
0: Donald?
3: Observation that a number of the cars have slightly different paint jobs from the way they qualified.
2: Yep.
3: We see several side pods that had space available that's now being filled. The major change is on the Greg Ray car, which was red, white, and blue.
0: Yep.
3: It's now blue and yellow, number 13.
0: Mm-hmm. Also carries the Rent-A-Center sponsorship that was not there previous to him qualifying. So let's hope that's a good deal. We also see Subway on the side of the number 20 Patrick Racing machine, along with Stacker 2, Dave Wilson.
2: And Burger King on the side of the number 18, Robbie McGee, PDM entry. So
0: exactly.
2: Congratulations.
0: So a lot of sponsors coming on board with these qualified teams. Dave Argabright working his first Indianapolis 500 with us as a member of the IMS Radio Network crew. But, Dave, you've been here on several occasions. How's it feel down there right now as we're in the midst of a near now two-hour race delay start?
4: Well, the delays, Mike, only add to the electricity and the anticipation in the air here. We speak often of the butterflies and tension that the race drivers feel at this moment, but the crew members themselves also are suffering at this time with this anxiety and this great pressure. Most, when the cars are gridded, they walk back to the pit area where they just sort of hover listlessly about waiting. The air wrench hoses are coiled perfectly. The wrenches are silent for now. The tires are stacked perfectly. The fueling rig is at the ready. The toolboxes are open and prepared. When they push these cars to the grid and they fire the engines and they begin that parade lap, that begins a serious emotional moment for most of these crew members who are weeks, months, even years of preparation to arrive at this potential date with destiny here at the Indianapolis 500. Most will tell you they have two thoughts as that car pulls away. That suffering and that sense of withdrawal as that car pulls away means they no longer can help their driver with adjustments to the car except for those brief moments on the pit stops. But also a powerful sense of pressure each among themselves that, oh, Lord, if something happens today, don't let it be my mistake. Back upstairs, Mike.
0: Boy, Dave, you're exactly right. And that's true regardless of where you're racing, but particularly here at the Indianapolis Motor Speedway. Well, we're going to keep our eyes certainly on all 33 drivers that will be starting this race, but certainly one driver that merits more attention than maybe the others is the one who has, in three previous starts here at the Indianapolis Motor Speedway, averaged a 1.3 finish. We're talking about Elio Castroneves, who in his first three starts has won twice and finished second, and probably, had it not been for a pick supplied by A.J. Foyt IV, probably would have won three in a row in his first three starts at the Indianapolis Motor Speedway. That, of course, coming last year when he lost to Gilles Deferrin, his teammate, by just about a car length. Now, Elio Castroneves will go off on the middle of row number three. Directly behind him in the middle of row number four will be his Marlboro Team Penske teammate, Sam Hornish Jr. Jim Murphy caught up with Team Penske before they made their way out of the garage area earlier today.
5: Marlboro Team Penske driver Elio Castroneves starts today's race in the middle of row three. With all the success that this team has had here, Elio, and your personal success of two victories and a runner-up finish, it seems you guys have got this place pretty well figured out. The question is, what kind of concerns are harboring in your mind about today's race?
6: Well, good questions. We have a lot of concerns, but we're not thinking about the concerns and thinking execute what we did a whole month of May. Conditions seems to be okay. We seem that we run in this type of situation. Again, it's a matter of put ourselves in the right place in the right time. That's what we'll be able to do, and that's what Roger be able to put his team 13 times. And it's just a matter of to be patient. Obviously, I've been talked a lot with Rick Mears. He's the one that been guiding us pretty well. And again, we know our competitors are very strong. We just need to be patient. And 3 hours of race, man, it's a lot of things. Another thing can happen. 9 pit stops, 10 pit stop, a lot of things can happen. So as long as you be cool, calm, and collect.
5: Sam Hornish Jr. was a young boy in 1985 when he saw Danny Sullivan spin and win, igniting in him a spark that would grow into a passion to drive in the Indy 500. Sam, looking back over all those years, could you have ever dreamed that you'd find yourself where you do here today, driving for the most successful team in the greatest spectacle on the world's greatest race course?
6: You know, I never thought I was going to be here. I always wanted to be a race car driver. Always, you know, had that ambition, wished I could, and never really thought I'd be an IndyCar driver, let alone racing at the Indianapolis 500, let alone having a chance to win. And, you know, even on top of that, I get to drive for Team Penske, which was the owner or the team for all of my favorite drivers in IndyCars. And, I mean, how can I say anything different than it's a dream to be here. And I love IndyCar racing, love the Indianapolis 500, and one of these days it's going to go right. I don't know when it'll be, but hopefully it'll be soon.
5: Sam Hornish Jr. and Elio Castroneves, two drivers that are on anyone's shortlist of favorites here today, Mike.
0: No doubt about that, Jim Murphy. In fact, there might be 18 or 20 drivers on what has become an increasingly longer short list for drivers to win this race. Donald Davidson?
3: I will say we've talked about color before, and I do this because I know there's a large number of listeners to the radio broadcast who are sight impaired or without sight, and we'll just say that on an overcast day like this, we hope the rain doesn't come, but it makes the colors really vibrant, and there's just some outstanding paint jobs here. And the other thing, too, that we continue to watch is that Robbie McGee is still sitting in the 33rd spot, and Robbie Gordon is still on the outside of number 6 row. And so we just assume that it's still a go for Robbie Gordon to at least start the Indianapolis 500.
0: And here, I believe he said, Donald, when we talked with him earlier, that he would need to be out of here by 3 o'clock. So that gives him a couple hours to race, and he can complete a lot of miles in, and in the event that it starts raining again, if we're past the halfway point, who knows? I mean, yeah, it could be very interesting to see how the fortunes fall. Well, a guy who has seen it all happen here, 5 times he has been to victory lane, 4 times as a driver/owner, and then, of course, in 1999 as the owner of the car that Kenny Breck drove to victory here at the Indianapolis Motor Speedway. We're talking about the legendary A.J. Foyt Jr. He's standing by downstairs with Dave Argabright.
7: Well, it was 1958 when a bright-eyed young man from Houston came here for the first time. It's been 46 years, AJ, and this place is still very special. I can see it in your eyes. Do you expect a good day? You have 2 cars in the field.
8: Well, I hope both boys run good and stay safe all day and just have a good, clean finish, and that's what we're looking for.
7: This place is magical. Do you still get a sense of nervousness, emotion, anxiety at this moment?
8: Oh, definitely. I think that's going to be the rest of your life when you come here. I mean, it's the biggest racing spectacular in the world, and anytime somebody says they don't get excited, I think they're not telling themselves the truth.
7: Well, he's been very patient waiting with us while we could get him on. AJ, we wish you luck today.
0: Not one, but 2 Foyts, Donald Davidson, in the field. That's the first time that's ever happened. There's been Foyts here for a long time, but this is the first time that we've seen 2 of them start in an Indy 500.
3: Yeah, and they're running against a Jones and an Unser, yeah, and that's neat.
0: Yeah. Well, as we get to this point, now as we are seeing all of the rows, in fact, Donald, are all of the cars off of pit lane now? It would appear that all 33 cars are now on the grid on the front straight. So 11 rows of 3. But Jerry Baker, we continue to look there towards the head of the grid where we see both the Chevrolet SSRs and the Corvette Pace car lined up. It would appear that there are still some members of the Delphi safety team checking out the track about 100 yards in front of those vehicles. What's the word down there?
9: Mike, that's right in front of where I am, as you can tell by the jet dryer going by. This area that they were working on that I thought they were finished with, apparently they are not. And it is, as one of the guys mentioned earlier, they're literally out here with brooms, not flat on the ground, but up on the end, trying to use the very edge of that broom to suck what water they can out of there. Now, here comes the jet dryer again, right by us here. This thing is so loud that during the invocation and the national anthem, the folks up here couldn't really hear anything. So this is the area. I look toward turn two's exit. They appear to, Mike, have that in pretty good shape. There might be one area going into turn number two over there. But right now, we're in good shape, except for this one little area. Mike, it can't be more than 3 feet wide and maybe 15, 20 feet long, but they cannot get it the way they want it.
0: Well, we're coming up, Jerry Baker, on, in fact, 8 minutes until 1 o'clock here in central Indiana, and that puts us 8 minutes before 2 o'clock East Coast time. And we've just been passed a note. Apparently, race control, which they can talk to the drivers as they sit in their cars, race control's apparently saying to the drivers not to weave on the pace laps in turn three because of the weeper. So once again, there is a concern. We are now seeing, though, that the grid is being cleared. So all non-essential personnel that are not directly affiliated with the crew, Donald Davidson, are now being told to come back over the wall. So we are very close now to hearing the command of fire engines.
3: As a matter of fact, I think the thinking was that they had asked the drivers that unless it was a cool day, to please don't weave anyway, which has been the procedure for a number of years, to warm up the tires. And that makes it very proficient for the racers, but it's not a pretty sight. And I think that they would like to return to 11 rows of three, neatly lined up, and maybe even the drivers waving to the crowd. I don't know whether we'll see that that old tradition revived or not, but I know that Brian Barnhart did talk to the drivers about not weaving, especially on the second and third lap, so that we can see something that is aesthetically pleasing.
0: One guy that you probably don't have to worry about having to tell that is Scott Dixon. After last year, I'm sure he's
3: yes.
0: probably not going to be doing a lot of weaving
2: on
0: this race course. So once again, we are standing by. We're hearing some of the engines that are being fired, and I'm sure they're just trying to get everything up to temperature. We see the fuel truck, which is now making its way towards the front of the grid. They're getting ready to pull it off the track. All of these 30-gallon fuel bladders have been topped off, and so the fuel truck will make its way off of the front straight, and we are close now to getting the command to fire engines. So as we wait, let's go downstairs to Dave Argabright. He's got one very nervous Parnelli Jones.
7: Well, I hate to wheel in here. He's just getting a kiss from Linda Vaughn. Parnelli, it's terrific to see PJ in the race. My day's complete. I got to speak with AJ Foyt and Parnelli Jones right within one after the other. What kind of a day do you look for as the dad? A little bit of nervousness?
10: Oh, yeah, no question about it. I'm nervous as hell, but you know, we're starting in the back here. We can't do nothing but go forward. So hopefully he has a nice day and, you know, and just finishes the race. That's what we're after.
7: Well, we've got one Jones and two Foyts in the field. Now, I heard a wild rumor that one of the pieces of advice you gave to PJ is just beat the Foyts. How about that?
10: Well, that's all just joking and conversation. But, no, we just want to go do the best we can. And obviously, starting this far back and... We're, you know, we're a little short. I think the Hondas have got us all covered. But so we're going to do the best we can. That's all I can say. And, you know, I've just told him to cool it.
7: 41 years ago, you won this race. Do you still get that powerful sense of emotion this morning?
10: Oh, I certainly do. Obviously, I can remember I was here the year before I first raced here. And when I heard Tony Holman say, "Gentlemen, start your engines," I mean, my heart just fell right, you know. It's not quite as bad when you're driving. You know, I mean, you know what you're up against. You've been out practicing and running and that sort of thing. But so it's not so bad for the drivers. And as soon as they start the engines, you know, everything gets real calm for them in most cases. So, however, it probably won't be very calm for me.
7: Well, in the vernacular of the short track racer, I hope you run all day.
10: Well, thank you. I do, too.
7: Parnelli Jones. He's happy and smiling for now.
11: Today on Inside the IRL, we take a closer look at the world's largest single-day sporting event, the Indy 500. While 33 drivers turn 200 laps, equaling 500 miles, race fans at the Indianapolis Motor Speedway will consume nearly 9,000 pounds of Brickyard Burgers, 2,700 pounds of chicken strips, 8 tons of track fries with 785 gallons of ketchup, and enough ballpark Indy dogs, if lined end-to-end, to circle this 2.5-mile track nearly 2.5 times. While race fans enjoy the action, crews focus on giving their driver lightning-fast pit stops for fuel adjustments and, of course, tires. How many of those are used? Executive Director of Firestone Racing, Al Spire.
12: Well, for the whole month of May, we bring over 5,700 tires. We've already mounted over 3,000, and the Indy 500 race itself, the 33 cars will use about 8 sets. That's over 1,000 tires in the race.
11: During the event, 1,400 workers from not-for-profit groups service 70 concession areas where more than 13,000 gallons of beer and over 9,000 gallons of Coca-Cola products are sold using 253 tons of ice. Some big numbers considering it all comes down to one driver taking a sip of milk in victory lane.
0: So once again, that is Kim Morris as she takes a look at Inside the IRL this week, the numbers. And boy, there's lots of numbers when it comes to the Indianapolis 500. Nice job, Kim. Hard to believe that that's a lot of hot dogs to go around this track 2.5 times if you lay them end to end. We want to let our affiliates know along the IMS radio network lines that we are continuing to stand by, and we are getting set for local break number 7. Once again, local break number 7. But before we do that, we're going to pause 10 seconds for station identification. 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
13: We went into this deal for sure this year thinking that we had a legitimate shot at not only sitting on the front row but for the pole. Our car's been fast at all the tracks, and I mean, we've been fast all month. We knew what we had, and we knew that we had the potential to make this happen. It just, timing had to be right, the weather had to be right, and it just seemed that everything kind of fell together when we needed it to.
0: That's Buddy Rice, and he's hoping that everything is going to fall together when he needs it to. At the end of 500 miles, he will bring the field to the green flag. His second pole of the 2004 season, his first pole here at the Indianapolis Motor Speedway, and just his second start. Buddy Rice in that Ray Hall Letterman Argent Pioneer machine, averaging over the four laps, 222.024 miles an hour. Dan Weldon will be next to him in the Klein Tools Jim Beam machine. That is a Honda-powered Dallara. And the Arca X machine of Dario Franchitti will be on the outside of the front row. We are seeing Jim Nabors. He has approached the victory podium. I believe it's time for the singing of Back Home Again in Indiana. Let's go downstairs to the public address system.

mown hay sends out its grain.

0: So Jim Nabors with the singing of Back Home Again in Indiana, and we know what comes next here at the Indianapolis Motor Speedway.
1: Race fans, thank you for your patience. It's the moment we've all been waiting for. Here she is with the most famous words in all of motorsports, the chairperson of the board of the Indianapolis Motor Speedway, Mary Holman George.
2: Lady and gentlemen, start your engines.

0: Indianapolis 500 mile race is next. Three cars have fired, and they have rolled away from the grid here at the world's greatest race course, the Indianapolis Motor Speedway. After a two-hour and five-minute delay, the command to fire engines comes from Mary Holman George, and we will be racing momentarily. The cars now on the back straight as they slowly make their way around for the parade lap. Once again, Morgan Freeman, the great actor, will be driving the Corvette 2004 Corvette pace car. And he will have the field in tow in just a couple of minutes. So as we watch now, this facility just jam-packed. And, boy, these fans have been incredibly patient, Dave Wilson. And I have a feeling they are in for a great, great race.
1: We got a barn burner coming up here, boys, old-fashioned barn burner. They're going to be flying because I know a lot of people are worried. Is it going to be a race of 200 laps or 101 laps? There's no time to jack around. You got to stand on the button and go.
0: Let's go downstairs. Kim Morris, you've got our conditions.
2: Yes, we have cloudy skies, Mike. The air temperature right now, 74. Track temperature, 94, as we get set to start the Indy 500.
0: We are pleased to be joined in the booth today by the 1999 Indianapolis 500-mile race winner. And, Kenny Breck, it is so good to see you and great to have you with us. You've been offering some commentary here with us today during our breaks. But as you sit up here, you're in a position to see this race where you've never seen it like this quite before. But what's it like being out of the car, watching all the things that you normally do in the car?
3: Well, I mean, it's quite a different perspective sitting up here, of course, but it's interesting to see things from another perspective as well, I think. So it's I was interested to see both Kelly cars stalled on the when they were going away from the starting grid here. I think it's probably running a really tall first gear, I would suspect, to have good gears for traffic and everything, so they can gear the rest of the gearbox pretty tight.
0: Well, we're looking forward to hearing what Kenny Breck has to say about the first segment of this race, and certainly his insights are going to be welcome. Now let's find out about the 33 cars, the 33 drivers that will start in today's 88th Indy 500. Let's start in turn one with Jerry Baker.
4: And here they come, Mike. Right now with Buddy Rice on the pole in Miami. So this is his second pole of the year. Dan Weldon on the inside or the middle of the front row, a winner at Motegi. Dario Franchitti outside row one. Bruno Giancaro inside row number two, sat on the pole here in 2002. Tony Kanaan, Adrian Fernandez make up the rest of row number two. Row three, Vitor Mira, and then Helio Castroneves, two-time winner here at the Indianapolis Motor Speedway, and Kosuke Matsuda, a lot of favorites. I think he might be the favorite. Still single file as they head to Adam Alexander in turn number two.
5: Inside of row number four, Thomas Schechter finished fourth here 1 year ago. Sam Hornish Jr., the middle of row number four. He starts 11th this afternoon. Roger Yasukawa, been pretty good throughout the month of May. He goes on the outside of row number four. Row number five of the inside, Scott Dixon, the defending IndyCar Series champion. Then a couple of rookies beside him. Mark Taylor in the middle of row five. And then it's Darren Manning on the outside of the fifth row. Row number six, Ed Carpenter on the inside starting 16th. He's a rookie. The winner in 1992 and 94, Al Jr., will start in the 17th position. That's the middle of row six. And on the outside of row six, Racing's Iron Man, Robbie Gordon. DeMarc James.
6: On the inside of row seven, Sarah Fisher in four starts here. She has finished 31st three times. Scott Sharp makes his IRL record 78th consecutive start. He's a former series champion. They're joined by A.J. Foyt IV, 18th a year ago. He's the 2002 Menards Infinity Pro Series champ. On the inside of row eight, rookie Larry Foyt, son of the four-time winner. Brian Herta, his third start. He finished ninth in 94. Alex Barron in just his third 500. Alex was fourth in 2002. Row 9 features Felipe Giafone, finishing third in 2002. Toru Takagi was last year's Rookie of the Year after finishing fifth. They're joined by Greg Ray, 8 Indy starts, 2,000 pole sitter, his best finish 8 1 year ago. Now to Chris Denary in turn 4.
5: All right, thanks, Mark, for the final two rows. One of the former winners in the field on the inside of row 10, his 12th appearance is Buddy Lazier. A rookie is in the middle of row 10, Jeff Simmons. He raced last week in the Freedom 100. His fifth start on the outside of row 10 is Richie Hearn. He drives for Sam Schmidt Motorsports. And the 11th and final row, the son of former winner Parnelli Jones. His first appearance, PJ Jones, starts 31st. A rookie, Marty Roth, in the final row is starting 32nd. And a former Rookie of the Year, his fifth race today, Robbie McGee, starts 33rd. Mike King,
0: The alignment looks great, Mark James, as they come in front of you as we are nearly set to start the 88th Indy 500.
6: Settling into their rows of three, the pole sitter Buddy Rice leads the way to the short chute into the north end. They're in front of Chris Denary.
5: And here they come out of the short chute. They will make that final turn here in four. They are lined up perfectly, rows one and two. Line three a bit out of order, if you will. But here they come, ready to start the 88th running of the 500.
0: Morgan Freeman has brought the pace car off the track, and Buddy Rice will pull to the front. The green flag waves, and we are underway. Buddy Rice will lead the Indianapolis 500-mile race into turn number one, Jerry Baker.
7: Buddy Rice got a terrific start. Dan Wilson comes into the number two spot. Dario Franchitti is number three, and that's the way they started there in turn number two.
5: A five-car length advantage for Buddy Rice, and on the outside, making the pass for second, Dario Franchitti. Right behind him, Dan Wilson in third.
6: Single file, the midway point of the next straightaway. A car jumping out of line, trying to grab that third spot. That's Tony Kanaan. Kanaan and Weldon going side by side to the setup for three. Tony Kanaan chipped in front of Dan Weldon. Has the first spot in turn three.
5: It is Buddy Rice. He's Rahal Letterman. Then it's three Andretti Green racers. It's Buddy Rice by 20 car lengths. He'll lead the first lap at Indianapolis.
0: So Buddy Rice starts on pole. Buddy Rice will lead the first lap here in the 88 500. 10 car lengths separate first and second place in wide.
7: And they've already started to spread out just a little bit. Buddy Rice is out in front. The battle now with Dario Franchitti trying to move into the number two spot as they head to the second turn.
5: Dario Franchitti with a 3 car length advantage over his teammate Tony Kanaan, but Kanaan looks to be closing on the back straightaway.
6: Buddy Rice starts to pull out a bit. He's already setting up for turn number three. And it's the second place car of Dario Franchitti. Tony Kanaan within a couple of car lengths of him, then Dan Weldon, then it's Elio Castro Nevins and Bruno Junqueira.
5: Well, a good lead for Buddy Rice as he exits turn four. Then it's Franchitti. Tony Kanaan started fifth. He's now third, and he's followed by teammate Dan Weldon.
0: Kenny Breck, the 1999 Indianapolis 500-mile race winner. Kenny, you're basically watching your car out there leading this race. Tell me how good a start Buddy Rice was able to get here on this one.
3: I hit it a good start. I mean, you know, that's the key to do in the first lap to get stay away from trouble and everything. And interesting to see if he can hold on. I see Tony Kanaan is moving up pretty quickly.
0: How difficult is it, Kenny, at this track to go three wide when this is the only place that you'll do that? At any other track, it's always two wide. Here, three wide.
3: It's a little different. You have to think about that for the first lap, you know, coming up to the green so that everything's okay. But the drivers here are experienced and used to it, so it went well.
0: Buddy Rice has now opened up a 20-car length lead. He is across the bridge, completing three laps. Second place, Franchitti. Third place, Kanaan. Now suddenly we see one of the Marlboro Team Penske cars moving to fifth place, Jerry Baker.
7: What we're watching now is Castro Neves beginning to put pressure on that number four slot. He's in turn two, putting pressure up there.
5: Only three car lengths behind the machine of Dan Weldon. Castro Neves, a two-time winner, closing in on the top four.
6: Again, Tony Kanaan trying to make a bid for that second place. All over Dario Franchitti. He's within a couple of car lengths of him. Then about five car lengths back to Dan Weldon. Then, as you mentioned, Elio Castro Neves close to win about five car lengths in turn four.
5: Big lead for Buddy Rice, but the movement has been Kanaan now in third and Castro Neves in fifth. They have each moved up three positions.
0: Boy, we are watching Brian Herta really walk a tightrope on the inside line. We'll keep our eye on Brian Herta. Right now, it's Rice, Franchitti, Kanaan, Weldon, Castro Neves, Junqueira, Fernandez, Matsura, Mira, and Yasukawa with the top 10 as they head in front of turn two.
5: And it's about a four-car length difference between Dario Franchitti from second back to third, Kanaan. Then you've got Dan Weldon and Elio Castro Neves about five car lengths apart to turn three.
6: Buddy Rice has really mashed it, already setting up for turn number three. Then Dario Franchitti, then Kanaan. As you mentioned, all of those cars separated by about five car lengths. Then it's a good distance back to Junqueira, who's being shadowed by Adrian Fernandez.
5: Well, the real battle is second, third, and fourth. You have the Andretti Green team that is strong. It's the top five, and then everybody else strung out behind.
0: So as we watch now some of the speeds as they come across, Buddy Rice last time by turning a lap at 214-plus miles an hour. Here's your top 15. It is Rice, Franchitti, Kanaan, Weldon, Castro Neves, Junqueira, Fernandez, Matsura, Mira, Yasukawa, your top 10. Robbie Gordon runs 11th. Sam Hornish Jr. has dropped to 12th. Thomas Schechter is 13th, so he has dropped three positions. Then you've got Scott Dixon and Darren Manning, your top 15, as the cars are already in front of you, Mark James.
6: And they buzz right by me just that quickly. The leader already in front of Chris Denary.

0: then Kanaan and company. The gap starting to widen between those four cars, Chris, and the car of Bruno Sanquera.
1: Well, a huge lead for Rice. It's four Hondas, and then Castro Neves is in fifth, and Bruno Junqueira has dropped back. He's well off the pace in sixth.
2: Donald Davidson, we had to wait a couple of extra hours, but an outstanding start to the 88th Indy 500.
3: Well, indeed, and we've got somebody new leading the race. We had 14 drivers in this field who had never previously led, and I didn't realize until just a short time ago, nobody on the front row had ever led the race. So Buddy Rice is the one who comes out on top and adds his name. And in fact, he's already moving up the all-time standings every time he comes by.
2: Dave Wilson, Buddy Rice was a little bit irritated when people had said things like, well, you're flying below the radar and you're really kind of off the screen. And he has kind of reiterated over and over again, hey, we came here to do this. We knew we were capable of sitting on the pole. We're here to win the race. Why is everybody surprised?
4: Oh, yeah, they've been very, very capable. Everybody should have known after he won that pole at Homestead that he had a car capable of sitting on the pole. But I think he's got the combination for the day. The G-Force with the Honda, I think, is a combo that's going to get in victory lane.
2: It is an overcast day at the Indianapolis Motor Speedway, but we are racing in the 88th Indy 500. Buddy Rice is your leader. He's working on a 2.2-second lead over Mario Franchitti. Tony Kanaan is third. Dan Weldon is fourth. Elio Castroneves runs fifth. Then you've got Junqueira, Fernandez, Matsura, Mira, and Yasukawa filling out the top ten. The rest of the field is now 8.5 laps are completed. Robbie Gordon, Sam Hornish Jr., Thomas Schechter, Scott Dixon, Darren Manning, Al Unser Jr. runs 16th. Mark Taylor is 17th. Ed Carpenter is 18th. And you've got Alex Barron and Toru Takagi filling out the top 20. Scott Sharp runs 21st. Brian Herta is 22nd. A.J. Foyt, the fourth, is 23rd. Jeff Simmons runs 24th. Buddy Lazier is 25th. Felipe Giafone is 26th. Larry Foyt is 27th. Sarah Fisher is 28th. Greg Gray is 29th. Richie Hearn is 30th. Then you've got P.J. Jones, Marty Roth, and Robbie McGee. That's the way the 33 cars run through the first nine laps at the Indianapolis 500. Back at the Indianapolis Motor Speedway, Mike King and the entire IMS Radio Network crew, and the yellow flag is out at the 88th Indianapolis 500 for an incident. It looks like a single car incident, Jerry Baker, involving young Anthony Joseph Foyt IV. What happened?
5: Well, Anthony is not going to be surprised and happy to go back to the pit area. Mike, he appeared to be running by himself pretty much. He got right in front of us. You can see the tire tracks as it began literally right in front of me here. He smacked the outside wall really hard right at the apex of turn number one. It spun him around, sent him shooting into the short chute between one and two. Then he backed it into the inside grass right in front of the emergency crews down there. I don't know what extent the injury may or may not be, but he really did a number on this safety barrier up here.
2: Well, the good news is that Anthony has walked away from that incident without the need of any assistance. So A.J. Foyt IV is okay. And Donald Davidson, that's no way to celebrate your 20th birthday. Anthony turned 20 just a couple of days ago, yeah. I believe it was. And certainly he was hoping to get a good number of laps under his belt. And here on lap 11, his day is done, and a month is gone just like that.
3: Well, the birthday was 5 days ago, and yeah, he was actually, I think they really had a bit of a struggle. I don't know that this team seemed to be completely together, at least not this side of the team, as what it appeared to most observers. So this is rather an unfortunate end. But here is this young fellow who has just, he's driven in two Indianapolis 500s now, and he has only just got out of his teens.
2: Unbelievable. Let's go downstairs. Kevin Lee, he's got A.J. Foyt. Kevin?
6: A.J., what happened?
7: Well, he got to pushing. I just talked to him. He said he's pushing pretty bad. And when he's pushing, he just don't take his time, you know, and he just pushed up in the wall. That's actually what happened.
6: But he's fine.
7: Oh, yeah, that's a big thing. He's okay.
6: A.J. Foyt.
2: So chalk it up, Dave Wilson, inexperience.
4: Yeah, I mean, I guess he did have a little contact maybe coming out of the fourth turn, and then when he came down in the first turn. I don't know if that's the way it looked to you, Kenny. If you notice that, it looked like he maybe brushed it in the north turn up there.
2: Yeah. Well, you can see a tire mark there, it looks like, right at the exit.
8: Yeah, the car spun going into the one pretty unexpected, I would say. But who knows what happened, really.
2: You know, Kenny, having won this race, you were also victim to an early exit in this race on a start, if I remember correctly,
8: sure.
2: When you were pushed up into the wall when you were starting a bit farther back. In fact, was that your first 500 happened?
8: Yeah.
2: How difficult is the start of this race? I mean, it's very, very hectic, obviously, but how difficult is the start of the... Well, I tell you, we'll get to that in just a second. It looks like everyone is coming in. 12 laps have been completed here, and it looks like everyone is coming in. We're going to start downstairs with our leader. Jim Murphy will have Buddy Rice. Murphy will be coming there, and then we'll be going to the Pennzoil Panther pit. In fact, let's start there with Kim Morris. Kim?
9: Thomas Schechter is bringing the Pennzoil Panther machine to a rolling stop right now in front of us. We're seeing him changing the tires out. No adjustments on this car for Thomas Schechter, who has been running in 13th spot. He is down and away in 8.69 seconds.
10: It was the team that won the pit stop contest that has him out of here in 10 seconds. However, he did not get out. Dan Welding got around the car of Buddy Rice.
2: And we almost had a collision. Mark Taylor and Tora Takagi very nearly, Donald Davidson, got into each other. That could have been a big one right there.
3: That wasn't the only one. There were several narrow escapes down there just now.
2: There is also a problem with the 41 car of Larry Foyt. It has just been pushed into the pit stall. Not exactly sure what might have happened there, but Larry Foyt's car has been pushed into the pit stall, but he is, whatever the problem was, they have corrected it. Could be that perhaps he stalled the car going in, but we're not sure. But the 41 machine, the bright Coyote Red, I believe, is the official color. Yeah,
4: Poppy Red.
2: It rolls back. That's the 41 car, Donald.
3: Yeah, it's Poppy Red. A.J. Foyt explained that to me. We did have a discussion about colors, and now the problem down here is Greg Ray is the only car that has not left the pits in the number 13. They pushed him off, and he just stalled, and now they've had to pull it back into the pit box.
2: So Greg Ray, who has had a bad month, to say the least, and has only been on the track for a handful of laps before he qualified last Sunday in the number 13 Access Motorsports Rent-A-Center Honda Power G-Force, has now stalled the car twice. Kenny, any idea what could be the problem for Greg Ray, as he has now stalled the car twice trying to get out?
8: It seems like he has stalled it. I don't know.
2: Well, he's leaving without the rear.
8: Yeah, they have some kind of technical problem because he's leaving without the engine cover on.
2: Yeah, and he does not have the left side pod cover or the engine cowling on that car as he leaves the pit, Donald.
3: I don't know that that's permissible. There have been different eras in different series where if you leave without part of the bodywork, that's construed as having changed the configuration of the race car. So I don't know that we won't see a black flag the next time around.
2: Marty Roth is back in. The 45-year-old rookie is back in. Greg Ray, what's the problem with Greg Ray, Kevin Lee?
6: The clutch is stuck. The clutch is stuck right now.
2: So they have taken off the rear, the engine cowling, if you will, and the left side pod, and are hoping to, obviously, Kevin, they're hoping to be able to make some changes and not lose a lap here, stay on the lead lap, correct?
6: That's the key. If you're going to have this kind of a problem, it's better to have it under caution, so he still has a fighting chance to stay in the chase here today if he can get it figured out quickly.
2: Well, we have a moment here while we're under yellow for the single-car incident that involved A.J. Foyt the fourth once again to talk to Kenny Breck, the 1999 Indy 500 winner. And, Kenny, once again, the start of this race, how difficult is it even for a seasoned race car driver?
8: Well, you know, the three in a row is difficult, but once you got to think of this as a 500-mile race, you know, it's no point taking stupid chances in the beginning. It's good to lead in the beginning, but it's not necessary. I used to say, you know, you can win this race from last place if you have a really good race car. A lot of things happen during 500 miles.
2: Well, we see that it looks like Alex Barron got a great stop from the Red Bull Achiever Racing guy. So, okay, so
4: he
2: Alex Barron stayed on
4: him.
2: The track. So Alex Barron stayed out, and he has assumed the lead. Now, Kenny, we have heard some drivers say that we could see as many as 12 pit stops today, and if you fall below or somewhere in the neighborhood of half tanks, you're going to stop every opportunity you get.
8: Well, you have to really think about that because you really can't pass up an opportunity if you have less than half tanks, you know. But sometimes that might be the wrong decision, but you really can't pass it up.
2: So Alex Barron chooses to stay out, so a bit of a gamble there. Donald Davidson?
3: Well, the one thing is I'm sure that there's some lapped cars behind him that were wishing that he would stop, because if he were to come into the pits, which he's not going to do now because they're going to go green, had he come in, those lapped cars would have been able to come around the pace car and make up a full lap. But they're stuck there behind Alex Barron.
2: Okay, very quickly, let's go back to Greg Ray's pit stall. Kevin Lee, you're there.
6: They're still working feverishly on his machine. They're trying to change out the telemetry. They have taken off the battery for just a moment, so this is not going to be a quick repair. They still have not replaced the side pod, so this is going to be a long, costly stop right now for Greg Ray.
2: Alex Barron did not stop. Brian Herta did not stop. So they run 1-2. Green flag is out as we are back to racing. So it will be Barron, Herta, Weldon. It will be Herta going to the outside. And now we've got to put three wide Jerry Baker into turn number one.
5: And they'll finally have to get back into single file. And it will be the 51 car of Barron. Weldon manages to get second place at the end of turn two.
10: Brian Herta, who did not pin, assumes the lead. And coming up on his left flank is going to be his teammate who did. Dan Weldon in a fight for the lead with his teammate Brian Herta.
0: And they run nose to tail in the midway point of the back straightaway. Dan Weldon taking a peek down low. He'll pull alongside Brian Herta. He'll make the pass to the entrance to turn number three. Elio Castroneves with a great restart moves into third place. Tony Canaan's up to fourth.
1: I could see they were almost four wide as they were coming into four. And Dan Weldon now has about a 20-car length lead. Castroneves is solidly in third.
2: Boy, Elio Castroneves right now is flying. He is going to go into the inside of the XM satellite radio car, and he has picked up second place as now they come to you, Adam Alexander, in turn number two.
10: Dan Weldon has the lead. His left wheel's in the white line as he goes through two, but look out, he's got company in his rearview mirror. Here comes two-time winner Elio Castroneves.
0: Elio trying to reel him in as they approach the setup for turn number three. Dan Weldon with a nice advantage as we speak. Little bobbing and weaving going on back in the pack. Tony Kanaan makes quick work of his teammate Brian Herta at the setup for turn number three. He grabs the third spot.
1: The IndyCar points leader Weldon has a nice lead, but Castroneves has him in sights. He's in second. Tony Kanaan has moved up to third. His teammate Brian Herta in fourth.
2: Dan Weldon started in the middle of the front row. The guy has been just riding a train load of momentum. He finished third at Homestead in the season opener. He finished third in the second race of the season in Phoenix. He dominated at Twin Ring Motegi, and he is the leader with 18 laps being shown complete. Dan Weldon is your leader. Elio Castroneves runs second. Tony Kanaan is third. Brian Herta is fourth. And Buddy Rice is fifth as they head to Mark James in three.
0: They'll stay that way as they set up for turn number three. A nice differential now for the leader, Dan Weldon, between he and Elio. Then it's a nice gap from Castroneves back to Kanaan already in four.
1: Well, they're in four, and Weldon has his sights set. Greg Ray is very slow down the straightaway. They're going to come up in front of a lap car here momentarily.
2: So Elio Castroneves trying to work on the leader, Dan Weldon, as we are showing 19 laps complete at the 88 Indy 500. Back at the Indianapolis Motor Speedway, we're watching a great battle heat up between second place Elio Castroneves and the leader Dan Weldon when the yellow flag was displayed, and this apparently is for rain. Boy, I tell you, this is disheartening to say the very least. We had a great race for the lead heating up. We'll tell you more about the rain situation if it is raining, and we have had a couple of reports of raindrops being felt around the course. Let's check in right now. First off, Jerry Baker, what's the condition down there?
5: Well, Mike, there are some puddles left over from the earlier morning rains. As I look down at the puddles, I see very occasional raindrops. But as you and I and everybody else here well knows, that's all it takes to really shut this place down momentarily. So that's the situation up here.
2: Okay, Adam Alexander, what about in turn two?
1: Similar situation, Mike. We felt them as the cars were under green, spitting just a bit. Obviously, the Indy Racing League officials felt the same thing, and that's why the caution flag, nothing major, but just a few drops over here in turn two.
2: Well, of course, as anyone who's ever been to this track knows, it can be very different on the north end than from the south end. So let's head to the north end. Turn three, Mark James, what's it like there?
0: We see a lot of folks scurrying for the rain gear, getting the umbrellas and the ponchos out, and I'd say we had a decent handful of sprinkles here over the last couple of minutes or so. As we mentioned, nothing steady, just hit and miss sprinkles here in turn three.
2: Well, it looks like the wind has definitely picked up out of the south, and that appears to be the direction that this rain might be coming from. Kristen Airy, you've got you're pretty much wide open where you are. You feeling much rain?
1: Oh, we are feeling, you know, it's not too bad here, Mike, but the rain is coming, and as you said, it's blowing from the south. So as we look up to you at the Bombardier Pagoda, we feel raindrops coming into our face. It's not heavy, but again, it is hard enough that you know that they were going to throw the yellow, because any type of precipitation, any type of moisture is going to create some problems for these cars. And Brian Barnhart and company, surely, you know, they want a safe race, and so they have got to put the yellow on, and that's what they did.
2: Well, the cars now come slowly down the front straight as the yellow flag waves. Brian Howard in the flag stand showing the field yellow, the second yellow of the day, the first for a single car incident involving A.J. Foyt, the fourth. very quickly. Dave Argabright, let's get an update on AJ the fourth from you.
11: Well, AJ talked to a couple of people and then retreated to his garage area. He's just visibly upset and disappointed. He is absolutely okay, no injuries at all from the accident. But I asked him what happened. He just said very succinctly, it just pushed up into the wall. And that was pretty much everything that summed everything up. So, but he is okay and out of the race and deeply disappointed, AJ Foyt the fourth.
2: AJ Foyt the fourth will be shown finishing 33rd here this afternoon in the 88th Indianapolis 500-mile race. Greg Ray right now is running 32nd, and Kevin Lee, it doesn't sound like his day is going to get any better.
6: They've got major electronic issues that are making the engine have all kinds of difficulties, and he went back another lap around without a side pod. He'll come back around again, the idea trying to keep from losing as many laps as possible, but they've still got a ways to go to fix this. They've been in at least three times now.
2: Well, our broadcast being distributed worldwide on AFN, the American Forces Network, today. Through AFN, nearly 800,000 of our men and women in uniform stationed overseas in 177 countries and aboard Navy ships at sea have the opportunity to follow all the action here today at the Indianapolis Motor Speedway. From all of us here, we salute you for the great work that you do and certainly all the sacrifices you make on our behalf. Back to Dave Argabright. You've got AJ Foyt the fourth.
11: Well, we're going to try to get back in here. The door slipped closed, and we weren't ready, but we'll try to move back into position. AJ, I appreciate you giving us a moment. Tell us what happened out on the racetrack.
12: Just brushed the wall coming out of turn four. And, you know, I thought everything was okay. I didn't hit it very hard, and then I went in turn one, and something was broke because it just snapped loose on me right as I went in. So just very stupid on my part and should have been more patient and waited on the first pit stop. Yeah, I'm just disappointed. Disappointed in myself. Feel sorry for the whole Conseco and Conseco team. All my fault.
11: Well, he shows a lot of character in a tough moment to make some time for us. We appreciate AJ for us. Today is a short one.
2: Okay, Dave, thanks so much. Kenny, is there any way for someone who hasn't driven in an event like the Indy 500 to understand what it's like to prepare for nearly an entire month for this race and then have it end just that quick?
8: You know, it's a tough thing. I had my first Indy 500 end like that, you know, before the green flag even was showed. And you just have to go on, but it's certainly very disappointing. But I think Anthony's a very talented driver. And, you know, once he get a car that's that he likes and it's properly done for him, you know, I think he'll be very competitive. But it's tough in the beginning when you start something like this. It's not easy. There's a lot of good teams and good drivers out there.
2: You know, you obviously, in the time that you spent driving for AJ Foyt, you and AJ remain close friends. Do you talk much to Anthony about driving style and technique and that sort of thing?
8: You know, I try to help if I can, but, you know, every driver have to develop their own style and do their own thing. And so it's very difficult for, you know, I'm outside that team now. I don't know their setups and all that kind of stuff, you know. It's very difficult other than general advice. But, you know, he's in his second year now, so he's got that already, probably, most probably.
2: Kenny Breck, the 1999 Indy 500 winner, joining us. And, of course, everyone remembers that it was A.J. Foyt the fourth, or A.J. Foyt, I should say, who met Kenny in Victory Lane because at the time they were teamed up together. And right now, A.J. will be spending some time with A.J. the fourth, talking to him about the mistake he made. And, you know, it was interesting to hear him make the comment, and it basically A.J. the fourth mirrored that. So they will certainly talk about this, and I think all agree that Anthony Joseph Foyt the fourth has some talent to drive these cars. The situation just has to be right, and he's got to gain a little bit more experience. Robbie Gordon, he is the guy right now who's sitting in 16th place in that Meyer car, the number 70 Chevy-powered Dallara, and he's got to be looking at his watch, Dave Wilson, every time we turn a lap here under yellow, because every lap we turn under yellow, he's a lap closer to stepping out of the car and getting on the plane to head to Charlotte.
4: They say his drop-dead time, he's been saying around 3 o'clock Indianapolis time, and so, you know, he needs to get out of here by then to get down and fulfill his commitments down in Charlotte, North Carolina tonight. So, but how frustrating for a guy who does all this, you go through all the effort, all the problems, the money spent to put a team together to run in this race, not to be able to take it to fruition. But what can you do with Mother Nature?
2: Kevin Lee, you're down there in the Robbie Gordon Motorsports pit area. What are they saying? And, you know, with the weather approaching, do they begin making preparations for the changeover with Jacques Lazier?
6: I've been told that they still have an hour and 10 minutes. So we're looking at roughly about 2:45 Indianapolis time is the time that they need to get out of here. But as we all know, this is Robbie Gordon's call. He's the owner of this team. And if he continues to make up a little bit of ground, they feel very good about the car, by the way. He's been fast. I can't believe he would get out of the car. But a rain shower would hasten that. And Jacques Lazier is a spotter, and he's in a driver's suit ready to go. And they've got a golf cart standing by. In fact, Jacques Lazier, I am now told, is on his way to the pit. So we could see a change.
2: Well, we've got some fans that are now beginning to file out of the stands. We see some more rain jackets going on and some more umbrellas going up. Let's give you a full field rundown with soon to be 26 laps complete for the entire field as they cross below us across the yard of bricks, being paced somewhere in the neighborhood of, I would say, 50, maybe 60 miles an hour at the most. Dan Weldon is the leader. Elio Castroneves runs second. Tony Kanaan is third. Buddy Rice is fourth. Sam Hornish Jr. runs fifth. Brian Herta is sixth. Dario Franchitti is seventh. Koski Matsura is eighth. Adrian Fernandez is ninth. And Thomas Schechter is 10th, right where he started. Vitor Mira is 11th. Scott Dixon is 12th. Bruno Junqueira has dropped from fourth on the grid all the way back to 13th. Alex Barron is 14th. Darren Manning is 15th. Robbie Gordon, as we just mentioned, runs 16th. 17th place belongs to Al Unser Jr. Ed Carpenter runs 18th. Mark Taylor is 19th. Tor Takagi runs 20th. Jeff Simmons is up to 21st place. 22nd place belongs to Roger Yasukawa. Scott Sharp is 23rd. Felipe Giafone is 24th. Richie Hearn is 25th. Buddy Lazier is 26th. P.J. Jones runs 27th. Sarah Fisher is 28th. We see Larry Foyt running 29th. Robbie McGee is up to 30th, so he has gone from 33rd to 30th, so he's improved a couple of places on the track. Marty Roth runs 31st. Greg Ray is 32nd. The lone car out of the race, A.J. Foyt the fourth, who made contact with the wall on the south end in turn one, and he is being shown in 33rd place, and that's where he will be scored today. Let's go downstairs to Kim Morris. Kim?
13: Senior Vice President of Racing Operations Brian Barnhart has been on the radio talking to drivers since we've been feeling this rain. He spoke to Tony Kanaan, and Tony said, Brian, I'm not comfortable now getting on the gas. Brian has told all the drivers to sit tight. We'll continue to ride around, and we do have a few random raindrops still falling along pit road, guys.
2: Okay, Kim, thanks so much. Jerry Baker, we're hearing the weather reports, and they're not particularly good right now.
5: What we're doing up here, Mike, we are monitoring the number 70 Robbie Gordon machine. We can tune in on their frequencies, and, of course, he's the one most concerned about this weather situation as far as it directly relates to him. And the word that was sent back to him via his pit crew was that it's raining very hard at the airport. For those who don't know Indianapolis, the airport is southwest of here. What do you think, Mike? Maybe 15 miles or so. So we know that it's in the vicinity.
2: Well, one thing is for sure. We can see it on the horizon. In fact, probably less than a half a mile behind the main grandstand here on the front straight, you can see the rain falling. So we'll keep our eye on it. Michael Andretti standing by with Jim Murphy. Murph?
10: Michael Andretti has just gotten an email that said the weather coming this way isn't so good. You've got your guy out in front. What's the plan? Do you leave him there and sort of hold on for the rain?
14: Yeah, it doesn't really matter, though. I mean, I don't think we're going to get in enough laps to get halfway. So, we're going to try to stay as far up front as we can and, see what happens.
10: If they were to red flag this thing until tomorrow, what do you guys do with the car overnight? What do they tell you you can do with it and what can't you do with it?
14: To be honest with you, I don't know what the true rules are, so I don't know what the deal is. But, I don't know.
10: Well, I just heard in the background. Here it comes. The rain has picked up, and the wind is kicking up. Let's now check in with Kevin Lee.
6: I'm here in the Robbie Gordon pit. Jacques Lazier is here. He's been spotting at the beginning of this race. He is watching this weather pattern. Robbie Gordon is still in the race car at this point, but his window is going away quickly. Jacques, what is the game plan?
15: Obviously, the rain's coming down even harder now, so I think that's going to throw kind of a quirk into everything. But I think realistically, we'll see if it clears up later on today. Obviously, Robbie has to go down to Charlotte, and at that point I would jump in the Meyer Coca-Cola Chevrolet, and hopefully it will happen. But if not, I'm here if they need me.
6: Is Robbie definitely getting out of the car now that it's raining and it's been red flagged and heading to Charlotte?
15: I honestly don't know exactly what the time frame is. I know he still has some time, but with a red flag like this, it looks honestly like it's just going to get harder and harder with the rain falling. So you know, we'll see if they can get theirs in tonight and he'll come back tomorrow and finish the race, or if they're going to need me a little later on.
6: I am told the last time we had a relief driver here was in 1977. Donald would probably be able to confirm or refute that.
2: Okay, Kevin, thanks so much. And Donald, can you confirm or refute that?
3: He is correct. Larry Cannon got in and drove 8 laps for John Mailer in 1977. And was very proud. He's deceased now, but he was very proud of the fact that he was one of the few drivers who was on the track when A.J. Foyt won his fourth 500.
2: Well, we're going to take a break, but before we do, I want to let you know that the red flag has been displayed. The rain, as you heard Jim Murphy and Kevin Lee talk about, is falling, and it's going to be interesting to see now what IndyCar Series, Indy Racing League officials will meet and decide if this rain is enough to make this track glassy and, as we talked about in the pre-race show, lose the track. If that happens, and if you see water puddling, for example, on the front straight, it will take at the minimum 3 hours to dry this 2.5-mile course, and that is if we don't have any trouble with weepers. Hundreds of thousands of fans on hand here today at the world's greatest race course for the 88th Indy 500. They had waited patiently for the start, which came 2 hours and 8 minutes later than anticipated. We were having a great two-car duel up front between Dan Weldon and Elio Castroneves. We'll reset the entire field when we come back to the Indianapolis Motor Speedway. Mike King and the entire IMS Radio Network crew back at the Indianapolis Motor Speedway on what has become once again a rainy Sunday afternoon. And the rain started falling about 10, 12 minutes ago. We were running under yellow because of some raindrops, and then it opened up. We have not yet lost the track, though. That's the good news. It looks like we've received more rain to the south end of the racetrack than we have the north end, and it's kind of strange how weather patterns can literally split this track, Donald Davidson, in half. There have been many times where we have seen one corner completely soaked and the rest of the racetrack dry, and it certainly looks like the south end's receiving more precipitation right now.
3: Well, whenever we've had rain interruptions here, it's almost always been a major storm, with the exception of 2001, when there were some light sprinkles, and they actually stopped the race for only about 20 minutes. And I think that's the only time I remember that happening. Usually it's a gully washer, and we either lose the rest of the day,
2: yeah,
3: or it goes into a second or third day.
2: But we have that, and that's what makes this so interesting now, because certainly the track is not wet enough to look at it and say, well, we're going to call it a day. So it's like we said, it's going to be interesting to see what the announcements will be in the next hour or so. Of course, it is Memorial Day weekend, and as we've been telling you throughout the broadcast, many of our coworkers here at the Indianapolis Motor Speedway and in the Indy Racing League, and even some folks connected with the teams, have loved ones, relatives, neighbors that are serving overseas or in the armed forces here, and we ask them to submit to us folks that they'd like to say hello to. So we want to say hello to Lance Corporal Michael Hobbs of the 3rd Battalion, 24th Marines Kilo Company, who is serving in Baghdad, Iraq. Greetings from your dad, another Marine, George Hobbs of our client services, and we hope that you're enjoying the items from your friends in our administration building for your Indy 500 party that you're having over there in Baghdad, and we're just sorry that we can't give you a complete race right now. We'd love to be calling it. We really would. So we've got Kenny Breck with us, and we're very fortunate to have the 1999 Indy 500 winner with us. Obviously not a part of this year's race, but we hope to see him back in a race car soon, if that be in the future for him. But, Kenny, I'm curious, you know, the one thing that happens now with these cars running 29 laps is you have some mechanical questions. Bringing these cars up to temperature, then cooling them down, then taking them back out again, it's not as easy as just starting them up and taking them back out.
8: Well, really, I don't know the rules to this right now, but normally you're not allowed to touch them that much.
2: That's right.
8: It depends,
2: yeah.
8: I guess, if it rolls over till tomorrow, whatever, what they decide. But for the driver, it's kind of a little bit of a pain, because you have done all the preparations, the eating, the fluids and
2: right.
8: everything, and now all of a sudden you get out of the car and now you start to wait and you anticipate, and you know what's the track grip going to be when you get back out there. The rain obviously changes everything, so it's a little tricky situation.
2: So it could be quite literally a completely different race car and racetrack that you're leaving today when you get back in the car, let's say, if we conclude this race tomorrow.
8: Most probably it will be like that because these cars are extremely sensitive to barometric pressure and temperature in the air and obviously how much rubber is on the track, and this changes everything.
2: 29 of 200 laps are complete, and it's funny because as we have the rain move through, we also see a little bit of sun trying to peek through. Let's check in with the guys that were running 1-2-3 when the rain came and brought out the red flag. First, Dan Weldon, who's downstairs with Jim Murphy.
10: We're making the trek back into Gasoline Alley much earlier than the day than we anticipated. Dan, as you were out there, your thoughts at leading the race, what was it like?
16: Oh, it's always great to lead the Indianapolis 500, but I think we're 29 laps in or 30 laps into an extremely difficult race, so really nothing to get excited about. I thought boys did a very good job at the pit stop, and you know, that might have been payback because they were a little unlucky in the pit stop competition, but like I said, it's very early to get very excited about anything.
10: Very stoic here as he heads back. Let's now check in with Kim Morris.
13: The rain continues to fall as we are moving toward the garage area with Elio Castroneves. How was your race up until the rain starting?
17: That was pretty good. We're very confident. We are taking it easy. Seems not, but we are. The car seems to be handling fine. We just have to wait for the rain goes and come back and keep running.
13: Was the rain starting to bring some concern for you at first, just a few drops?
17: Well, at the beginning, I thought wouldn't be that hard. I didn't see the track wet. I did not want to run on the tires and make damage the tires, you know, getting wet from cool down. So seems to be hopefully going to be able to go back, change the tires, and everybody on the same pace.
13: Okay, that's Elio Castroneves.
2: Okay, so once again, Elio Castroneves was running second to Dan Weldon, and we had a great battle heating up between the two of them. Elio had really, since that first stop, been on rails and was making up an awful lot of time. So let's give you very quickly the full field rundown as it stands with the red flag out. And, in fact, the flag stand has been vacated. They decided they were going to stay dry. Well, before we do that, let's hear from our pole sitter, Buddy Rice, who's standing by with Dave Arkebright.
11: Buddy Rice wiping the rain off of his helmet right now under the cover of the pit cart here. You set a strong pace as the leader. Now you run fourth. I know a lot of strategy goes into planning for this race. When you have a huge variable like this, does everything go out the window?
18: Well, I mean, I don't know if it all goes out the window. I mean, we did exactly what we wanted to do at the start there. We're going to have to wait and see what's going to happen now with the weather. It's going to be very difficult for them to dry the track and have us get the whole race back in before darkness. That's also including if we don't get another front end, but you know, we'll just see what the weather does and what the official ruling is on it. But no, we're very happy with our car. I don't think we'll change anything.
11: You know, does this give you a lot more time now that you have some baseline 28 laps in? Can you go back overnight if that's the situation and go plan for tomorrow with maybe even a little bit more knowledge?
18: Yeah, you can. I think it's just another little quick practice run. I don't know, we'll have to see. You know, I mean, we're pretty happy with where our car is at right now. We'll have to I mean, I don't know if we'll really make any changes. I mean, we're pretty happy with where we're at.
11: Well, he's pleased with where he is, obviously. Guys, I got to tell you, for a moment there, it was raining very hard down here on pit road.
2: Yeah, Dave, it's interesting. About the same time that it was raining the hardest, the sun was out in turn four and shining on the fans down there. It's Mother Nature is a very strange lady. That's all there is to it. Let's give you the way they stand, the full field rundown. With 29 of 200 laps complete, Dan Weldon will be shown your leader. Elio Castroneves is second. Tony Kanaan is third. Buddy Rice is fourth. Sam Hornish Jr. is fifth. Koski Matsura is sixth. Adrian Fernandez is seventh. Brian Herta is eighth. Thomas Schechter is ninth. And Vitor Mira is 10th. Scott Dixon runs 11th. Dario Franchitti is 12th. Bruno Junqueira is 13th. Alex Barron is 14th. Darren Manning is 15th. Robbie Gordon runs 16th. Alan Sir Jr. is 17th. Ed Carpenter is 18th. Mark Taylor is 19th, and Tor Takagi runs 20th. Jeff Simmons is shown in 21st place. Roger Yasukawa, 22nd. Scott Sharp, 23rd. Felipe Giafone, 24th. And Richie Hearn, 25th. Buddy Lazier, the 96 winner, runs 26th. P.J. Jones is 27th. Sarah Fisher is 28th. And I believe Sarah has run 28th this entire race. I every time we have done the full field rundown, she has run in 28th position. Larry Foyt is shown in 29th place. Robbie McGee runs in 30th place. Marty Roth, 31st. Greg Ray, who is being shown six laps down, runs in 32nd place. And A.J. Foyt, the fourth, the only car out of the race after a problem first brushing the wall, exiting turn four, and then pushing into the turn one wall. A lot of damage to the Conseco Dallara, and his day is done. He will be credited with a 33rd place finish. Well, you know, we've got thousands upon thousands of folks that join us for our broadcast that are right here attending this event live. And, you know, Steve Schmeichel, this is a perfect time for all these fans to go out and grab a pork burger. You know?
19: It's exactly right. There's nothing that goes better with racing than having something with pork.
2: You know, let's talk about this. You guys are part, and we're talking about the National Pork Board, and you guys are part of the Indianapolis 500 this year. First, tell me about the National Pork Board and how being involved with the Indy 500 and racing has helped promote the other white meat.
19: Well, it's great to know what pork the other white meat is.
2: Oh, that's... are you kidding? The barbecued, we don't go a week without throwing some inch thick chops on the grill.
19: Oh, that's awesome to hear. We need to keep you doing that because that certainly helps pork producers in America make a living and keep supplying you with a great product that's nutritious and good for you. So just the National Pork Board, what the National Pork Board is it's our national organization that represents our pork producers across the United States, and we do it through checkoff dollars, which are dollars that are used out of everybody's check that go towards promotion, research, and education. 45 cents per $100 is used in those different areas, and I, as a producer, happen to chair a committee that's called the Demand Enhancement Committee out of the National Pork Board, and what we do is a group of with myself, about 20 producers across the United States, decide how we're going to spend those dollars, and we've found that one of the great places to really where pork works great together is racing.
2: Sure.
19: And so we just think it's a great opportunity to be here in Indianapolis and to be part of the Indy 500. I just think it's been awesome for pork. We will continue to promote pork through racing and hopefully have lots more successes.
2: Now I'm curious. Steve Schmeichel is joining us, and he and several other members of his entourage. You know, I feel funny saying that you have an entourage from the National Pork Board, but you know you've got some folks up here with you. But have you ever been to the Speedway before?
19: I have on one other occasion, and I'm still in awe. I think.
2: Have you ever had a view like this?
19: I have not had this view. This one would probably be rated as the best.
2: Yeah. Can you buy a pork burger? You know, I've had pork burgers at county fairs, an awful lot of county fairs. Can you get a pork burger here at the Speedway?
19: There are places to buy pork here.
2: We just
19: tell you to go and ask your vendors for pork. And if they don't have it, they need to get it.
2: Okay.
19: But there are places you can get it. So just be sure, as consumers out there, be sure if you're at the Speedway here today, ask them for your pork burger or for your boneless pork loin or whatever you need, but ask them for it.
4: Steve, what is it that makes pork so much better on a stick?
19: Well, you know,
4: there's something about the Indiana State Fair. They got pork on a stick, and it's the world's best. What is it about pork on a stick?
19: I don't know. You know what? It's good. It's meat. It's protein. You know, something that's that good, you don't need anything else with it. Pork is great.
4: It's on a stick.
19: We even call it pork on a fork.
4: Pork is good.
19: Yeah.
4: But pork on a stick is my favorite.
19: All right. I'm glad to hear that.
2: Steve Schmeichel is with us from the National Pork Board, and we're in a red flag condition here at the Indianapolis Motor Speedway. And, Steve, before we let you go, I'm curious. I'm not mistaken. Am I? Pork is very Atkins friendly, is it not?
19: Yes, and we have a new slogan, and you know that's what's really cool because you know a lot of people are looking at the low carb thing, and so pork is a perfect choice for anybody who wants to do the low carb thing. And as we say, if you're counting carbs, pork's perfect.
2: There you go. Steve, it's great seeing you.
19: Thanks for having
2: me. Thanks for coming by. And to all of the members, would you like to tell us who's with you?
19: I have some of the finest staff that we as pork producers could have today. We have Mr. Jared Sutton. And
2: he pulls out the wad of cash.
19: And Jeff Hartz, both of them are just great staff members, and that's what makes our organization really work well. I mean, when producers have staff like these people that work together with, we get a lot of things done.
2: It's great seeing you. Thanks for stopping by, and we hope to be able to chase the weather out of here and get the remaining 171 laps in. Steve, thanks a lot.
19: Great,
2: good to see you, Steve Schmeichel from the National Pork Board. Great to see him, and great to have pork here as part of the Indianapolis 500. Nothing better than a grilled pork chop. It's about an inch thick that's
4: on
2: really been seasoned up. Right? Yeah,
4: on a stick.
2: Well,
4: stick.
2: I don't like mine on a stick.
4: You know?
2: That
4: oh,
2: much, so.
4: That's good, good for you.
2: Tell you what, we've got to pause 10 seconds for station identification. This is the Indianapolis Motor Speedway Radio Network. Mike King and the entire IMS Radio Network crew back at the Indianapolis Motor Speedway, where we have a red flag with 29 of 200 laps complete. The red flag came out. There were sprinkles on the track. We were running under a yellow, and then suddenly it opened up once again. Now, keep in mind that we were under a two-hour and five-minute delay. We did not see the green flag until about 7 or 8 minutes after 1 o'clock. Of course, this race was scheduled to start at 11 a.m. Indiana time, and instead we were delayed by about 2 hours and 7 or 8 minutes. Well, Tony Kanaan off to a good first segment of the race here. Tony Kanaan was shown in third place and had challenged with the guys up front. So it was Weldon, Castroneves, and Kanaan as the cars came back on pit lane for the red flag. Let's hear from Tony Kanaan. He is downstairs with Kevin Lee.
6: And Tony has had a great chance to win each of his two 500s. You got it in a good position again so far. How does the car feel for you?
20: Pretty good. I mean, it's early days, 30 laps only. It's not a lot. So car feels good. The weather doesn't look like, but I'm confident. I think we can do well as soon as it go green again.
6: Can you just restart your engine too as soon as you go green again after getting mentally prepared?
20: We need to clean and start the engine, and I'm ready.
6: Good luck, Tony. That's Tony Kanaan. Currently he sits in third.
2: Okay, Kevin, we look out over turn one, and we can see another wave of the rain heading our way, unfortunately. Let's go back downstairs to the garage area. Jim Murphy, you've got Adrian Fernandez, who was shown in seventh place when the rains came.
21: In fact, he's a trooper. He's still out here on the pit lane, Mike, but right, seventh place, started sixth. How was the race going there? You lost one spot, but I understand a little bit of a bobble in the pit stops.
22: On the pit stop, we lost like four.
21: So you lost four, but you've got several of them back, so obviously the car working well on the track.
22: Well, we got Bruno back. Well, we didn't get Bruno. We got Bruno on the track on the restart. Elio had a good start on the race. He passed us, and so we were seventh at that time. Then we lost three positions, I think, or three or four positions into the track. Then I think I passed one or two, and then we stayed there. So the car is good. We just need to get to the front, and I think, you know, we have a strong situation.
21: Put on your team owner hat and look at your teammate there, Kosuke. He's right in front of you there on the grid, currently running sixth. So you've got to be pretty pleased with that effort so far.
22: Yeah, they had a clean stop, which we didn't. And so he's running good. We just have to be patient and get to the end.
21: What are you going to do as a team owner now, worrying about putting these cars away if we can't get going today? Do you have people who handle that for you, or do you have to concern yourself with that?
22: I don't have to concern about that. Everybody's really taking care of their jobs, and they're doing a good job. I mean, right now, weather doesn't look good, so we just have to go back to the pits and wait and see if we can race today.
21: That's Adrian Fernandez, currently waiting out the rain with the rest of us.
2: Okay, guys, we're being told, and we can see that the cars are being pushed back to their pit stalls, and it looks like they were, well, I don't know if they're going to be released to the garage area, but right now they're being pushed back to their pit stalls. And we have heard some scanner traffic, which may indicate teams may be allowed to work on the cars under the red, and we're being told that that is the case. So guys, if we see if any of the teams are making any changes to the cars or anything drastic, this is going to be at least an opportunity for Greg Gray to perhaps be able to correct some of the problems with that car, but he is now six laps down. Want to say thanks to Craig Revell, who's listening to us online today. He's listening to us on the Internet down in Canberra, Australia. And I know Craig, and I know he's a good racing fan. And he wrote us this email about an hour and a half ago, and he said, "Yeah, you might not get a race in today." Well, Craig is apparently a soothsayer. He can see into the future, and we hope, Craig, that we're able to get another 171 laps in here today. But I got to admit to you, you have a better grasp of the weather down there in Australia than we did, because it's raining again here at the Indianapolis Motor Speedway. But Craig, thanks very much for your email. Great to have with us here in the booth Mr. John Middlebrook, who is the Vice President of Marketing and Advertising for General Motors. Mr. Middlebrook, is there anything you can do to make the rain go away?
0: Well, I wish I could. We did get our pace lap in with all those Chevrolets.
2: Sure so, did.
0: We got the marketing job done. We just need to get the racing job done.
2: You know, I was very impressed, it puts a lump in your throat, quite literally, to see all of those SSRs and all of those Corvettes coming down the front straight with all those men and women who serve in the armed forces, and the round of applause that they received. I mean, for 3 or 4 minutes, in many cases, the entire front straight grandstand was on its feet. It must be a really nice feeling to be able to be a part of something.
0: Yeah,
2: like
0: it
2: that.
0: Certainly was. We have about 200 of our dealers down here, and the winners of a contest, in fact. So they got to drive those cars and hear the roar of that crowd for our armed forces. So it was pretty special.
2: You know, the Corvette, of course, an American icon when it comes to the sports car. But how did the Corvette wind up getting selected? Is that something that Chevrolet submits? How does a car become a pace car?
0: Yeah, well, the Corvette, this is the sixth time. It's more than any other vehicle that's paced the race. And it's certainly our arrangement with Tony George here in the track. We actually have the pace car for this race and the Brickyard. So we have two great marketing venues that Chevrolet uses here in Indianapolis. And they're both just great when you look at the fans and the fan areas we have with our cars on display, and, of course, the on-track exposure that we get with these vehicles.
2: You know, you talk about the marketing side, and obviously that is, and we might want to add very quickly that Robbie Gordon has now boarded the helicopter and is leaving the ground, so he is on his way to the airport. He is one of your Chevy Power drivers, and he's heading from one Chevy to another because he'll climb into a Chevy this evening down in North Carolina.
0: Yeah, he sure will. We didn't want him to miss that race, but I tell you, the way he was starting to run up through the field early on, as soon as he stayed here, too, he was looking pretty strong there at the beginning. I think he got up to, 16th right now.
2: Well, you didn't get a chance to hear him earlier, but he very selfishly even admitted that he was being selfish with the statement. He said, I hope it rains, and I hope it rains the rest of the day so he can race tonight, then come back here tomorrow. And certainly right now it does not look promising to get in the rest of this race here today.
0: Yeah, it certainly doesn't look good right now, but we'll see. It could dry out and we could be going.
2: John Middlebrook is with us. He is the Vice President of Marketing and Advertising for General Motors. And I'm curious, to be associated with this event, what does that mean to a company like General Motors?
0: Well, it's been a long association. We go way back. The founder of Chevrolet, Louis Chevrolet, actually raced here back in 1920. I think his brother, Gardon Chevrolet, won the race in 21. We've paced this race 15 times with General Motors, so it's a big part of us, and certainly with the Chevrolet brand, which is so big in racing, what it's all about. But we really love this venue as a marketer. Where else can you get 300,000 people to, particularly when we have a delay like this? I hate to say it, but now they're all back over looking at our cars again. So it's not all bad for a marketer sometimes to start a little late and have a delay. But it is a great venue. And you know, General Motors engines have won 12 of the last 16 Indy 500. So we're a big player here.
2: And you've got the big display, as you were just mentioning, set up there in front of the Hall of Fame Museum, and I know just thousands of fans went through that this morning. As you mentioned now, a lot of them are headed that way right now to take advantage during the downtime.
0: Yeah, we have the new Chevrolet C6 Corvette, the 05 Chevrolet Corvette over there, and that's getting a lot of attention. We had it on the track for the pace lap, a bright blue one that went around, so it was good to get that exposure.
2: John, we appreciate you being here with us. We certainly hope that, we see some sun peek out, right? You know, it's just when we think that it's gotten so dark and we're going to see it, glass over here on the front straight. We still haven't lost the track, technically, and we see some sun trying to peek out, but who knows? We may see one of those bow ties in Victory Lane.
0: Maybe you're going to call Robbie's helicopter and tell him to turn around.
2: That's right, tell him to turn around. So John Middlebrook, once again, joining us here in the booth. He is the Vice President of Marketing and Advertising for General Motors. Great to have you with us today.
0: Great to be here. Thanks.
2: Okay, thank you very much. And we've also got Chris Economaki, who has rejoined us in the booth, and we will have him back on headset momentarily. Dave Wilson, you know, it's funny because in no way can we compare what we do to what the drivers do. But it's amazing the way the energy level in the booth or with what we're doing just absolutely falls to the bottom of your feet after watching the guys, try to chase each other down out there. And what a great fight we were getting ready to watch between Weldon and Castro Neves.
4: We had some guys that it's – kept their position and were starting to move forward. And Adrian was talking about how he had lost a couple spots on his pit stop but had made them back up. You know, there's nothing more depressing than being at a racetrack when it's raining, unless, of course, you're half-naked, drunk in turn three. Then it's not too bad. I mean, really, Ken, you've never been able to experience that here at the Speedway, thankfully. But really, if you're just young and dumb and don't care, then it's really, you know, you're drinking, it's just one thing after another.
2: Kenny Breck and the subwoofers, though, played the Car Day concert.
8: Yeah, we saw some of a little bit of that, but it was not raining, you know. It was nice weather.
2: So
4: there isn't any more depressing.
2: As a rock and roller slash race car driver, he sees some of that extracurricular
4: And I wasn't trying to demean his fans or nothing like that.
2: No, I understand that.
4: I've been young and stupid and half naked in the infield, so then it's just fine.
2: Let's just leave it there.
4: You just slide further.
2: Let's just leave it there. Remember, you're painting word pictures here, Dave.
4: I know. Yeah, that's true.
2: Let's go to Chris Economaki. Chris, we talked about what we expected to see in the pre-race show with you. What have you seen up to this point, 29 laps in with 171 remaining, that has caught your eye?
1: Well, I see where Bobby Rahal's strategy has been thrown out the window. It's proven very expensive. Buddy Rice took off like a rocket, led lap after lap, and Bobby pulled him in for a strategic move. All the lap money that he would have won leading up to this red flag is now being given to somebody else. Now, I don't know how much that amounts to. It's several thousand dollars already. So that's one strategic move that really backfired, because all the strategy now has to be recast, because you can fill up the tanks and everything. And I'm sure they're going to hear about that. Bobby will probably take a lot of heat from the crew and say, why did you do that? Look at the money we lost.
2: And they pay that lap money whether or not it's under yellow or green.
1: That's absolutely correct. I think the whole strategy here, I'm looking at the flags, the wind. The drivers I spoke with this morning about the shifting, downshifting at the end of the straightaway, say the wind dictates that. The stronger the wind, the more important it is to shift. And now the wind looks like it's letting up. The flags are just lazy thing there. So I think maybe we'll see some different type of racing. I noticed Sam Harnish closed on a car early in the race, and he had to get off the throttle, and four guys went by him. Whoom, whoom, whoom, whoom. So this business of shifting and maintaining momentum is becoming very important in the race. As I mentioned earlier, it's incredible the difference in power. I don't know how much less horsepower these 3-liter engines have than the 3.5-liter, but it's changed the whole way you intelligently approach the race.
2: I think, Chris, if I heard correctly, it's a reduction of somewhere in the 50 to 75 horsepower range. I believe, Kenny, does that sound about right to you, losing the half liter?
8: Yeah, I think you probably lost a little more than that, but it's certainly a reduction. But, to keep speeds under control, that's the way racing is going these days, because the chassis gets more efficient.
2: You know, the fans here are amazing. They're all still here. They've all tried to find a dry place to sit out this rainstorm. We think that it's going to pour rain, as we've told you a couple of times. And now the sun is shining bright enough where I almost need a pair of sunglasses.
4: And they're cheering. Did you hear the roar?
2: Yeah, they're cheering.
4: They're going nuts.
2: Chris, is there another racing venue in the world like this?
1: Not really.
2: You've been to all of them.
1: Oh, yeah. And then some.
2: Yeah, and then some.
1: It's crazy. I've been racing all over the world, and the rain here, it really vacillates. You can't believe it. I've thought once, well, finally we're going to have a race, and now we're sitting here wondering when it's going to start again. You know, people ask me, the Formula One guys race rain, why can't the IndyCar guys race rain? I think you touched on it earlier. It's too bad. If we had a couple of chicanes here, then you could race in the rain, because the tires wouldn't get so brutalized in one direction.
2: You'll
1: all
2: have
1: day
2: to
1: long.
2: Wait till June in Formula One for
1: so
2: that.
1: No, really,
2: Chris.
1: A thing to do is to put a couple of chicanes in, and you don't use them unless it rains.
2: Yeah. Well, so it would become your rain course, then,
1: exactly,
2: I guess.
1: Yeah.
2: Very nice to get a note from Robin Walker, who is listening to us on IndyRacing.com on the internet in London. And Robin says, just hoping one of our guys can take the race. There are four Brits this year in the Indy 500, and, of course, three of them hail from England. And, Robin, we appreciate your note, and hang with us. It's a little bit later across the pond. In fact, what is it, about a quarter after 8, I think? What, 6 hours, Donald?
7: Yes, it is.
2: Is that right? So quarter after 8 there. So, Robin, thanks so much for the note. Let's go back to the garage area as we continue under the red flag condition here. Jeff Simmons is one of the 8 rookies starting this year's race. And Right now, Jeff Simmons is being shown in 21st place. Let's hear what he has to say about his first 29 laps in the Indy 500. He's with Dave Argabright.
11: Well, he's been awfully patient waiting in the rain with us here. Jeff Simmons, a week ago, you finished second in the Infiniti Pro race here. That propelled you into your first ride at the Indianapolis 500. Now you've moved up eight spots already. Tell us about your first 28 laps here at Indy.
7: Well, you know, the team owner and team manager and everybody else has been, you know, Rick Mears and all the former drivers that I've been speaking to have all preached patience. So I guess that just kind of fits in. And we're going to have to be patient now and wait for this rain to let up. But the first, you know, 28 laps or so that we ran there were, we're pretty good. I think we were looking good. We were moving forward, and the car feels pretty. It's decent. It's not great, but now we get a little chance to work on it. Maybe try to figure something out for when we go back out later.
11: We talk a lot about rookie butterflies and that sort of thing. A delay like this, where all you can do is wait. How do you deal with that emotionally?
7: Well, I kind of wish that we had kept going there, obviously, and that the rain hadn't come. Now it's kind of, you know, you're up very high and you just kind of got to relax now and slow down. Then later on we're going to have to get ourselves up to speed. But I don't think it'll be a problem. I mean, if the nerves were going to hit me, I think it was going to hit me hard before the race. And I was fine up until where we are now. So I don't think it's going to be a problem.
11: We appreciate you waiting on us. And whenever we go back to racing, we wish you well. Let's go to Jim Murphy.
9: One of the guys who's a big winner in this rain, at least now, is Brian Herta. He had that accident before pole day qualifying that more forced him to qualify after pole day, starting 23rd as a result. However, you guys didn't come into the pits. You stayed out. And now with this red, you can go ahead and fuel the car up, and you're up there in the top 10. You've equalized that disadvantage.
12: Yeah, no, the XM guys, we rolled the dice on it, and, not knowing if there was going to be rain, but really just looking for a yellow to get us back on sequence with the lead guys, and the rain provided that for us. So, you know, it's good because I knew I had a good car. I think all four of us do, and I just want to get up and play with those guys and have some fun running up near the front. So I'm looking forward to it now. I think we still got a lot of race left, and we're right in the lead pack, and, hopefully that's where we're gonna stay the rest of the day.
9: First time all month we've had all 33 cars on track. We've talked about these cars lacking as downforce they had in the past, being a little harder to drive. When you were up there playing with the guys at the front, how did it feel?
12: Yeah, they are tougher. And, the thing I learned is, you lose your momentum when I was up there at the front. It's hard being at the front on the restart because, the first guy was a sitting duck. I think it was Carpenter. Who was leading? Was it Carpenter? Yeah, Carpenter was a sitting duck. And I just drove by him. But then I was out in the lead, and Weldon blasted by me. Baron? Okay. Sorry. I don't know. It was a Red Bull car. And, once Danny got me, then it seemed like every lap, another guy took a run and took the air off my car. And so then the next guy got me. And, so that's going to be something that we're going to have to watch out for and try and avoid later in the race. But hopefully, this yellow will provide us a chance to kind of think about everything and where we're at with the car and how to move forward.
9: Started 23rd. He's currently running 8th. Let's check in now with Kip Morris.
13: Yeah, Coast K Matsuro standing here. Started 9th, and when we finished running there just a bit ago, you were up to 6th. Tell us about your first Indy experience.
23: Oh, it was a very good experience. And so far, our car is pretty good. And I didn't push so much because this is beginning of the race. And I'm very disappointing about this rain. But, everybody will restart the same condition again. And I'm very confident for the race.
13: Your first pit stop here at Indy, and you beat your owner out, Adrian Fernandez. Pretty good. Your crew's working good for you.
23: Yeah, Adrian had a couple of mistakes at the pit stop, and he was just behind me. And I think, I can start very easy because he's behind me, But, I want to try to push it, next green flag.
13: He was looking good out there. That's Coast K Matsuro.
2: Okay, Kim, thanks very much. Donald Davidson, I've been here on days where we've had a rain delay.
24: Yeah.
2: I've never been here when we had two rain delays where the track was dried twice and we raced twice in
24: one
2: day.
24: I was just going back through rain, and we don't want to do the whole thing because it would take too long.
2: Right.
24: We had five races, of course, that were rain shortened, but putting those aside, the occasions on which the race was stopped after it was started and then restarted, in 1926, that actually happened. Although that was a rain-shortened race, it had been stopped, I think, at about 71 laps or something. for a while they dried the track, but the requirements weren't quite as stringent in those days.
0: Sure.
24: And they would start a lot earlier. But anyway, that was a race that was stopped and restarted and then eventually rain shortened. In 67, the race was stopped after 18 laps when Parnelli Jones was leading with the turban when it rained, and it washed out the rest of the day, so the race was completed on the second day. That's the first time that had ever happened. 73, you really don't quite know what to do with, because there was an accident at the start, and then it rained while they were clearing the accident up, so they didn't really stop it because of rain, and then that one went into a second and a third day. Then you go to 97, and this is running past the years where the race was stopped short because of rain. But in 97, it was actually rain delayed, and then started the next day. We ran 15 laps, and then it rained, and then we had to come back the next day. So it looks like 2001, which is the one that we mentioned, where there was a sprinkle in one part of the track, and they stopped the race for about probably 15 to 20 minutes is all. And that's the only one I can think of where the race was stopped because of rain, restarted and completed in the same day.
2: It would be difficult, certainly at this point, to restart the race. And, well, no, I guess that's really not true. With 171 laps remaining, if the track was dried out in a couple of hours, we could see a green flag by 4:45 or so.

0: right. and then have to come back. They'd rather just run the whole thing.
1: Exactly. Chris Konomacki?
2: Well, you know, some of these drivers have got a good eye for the weather. In 1950, Johnny Parsons was leading, and the crew hung out the inside to stop. And as he came by the pits, he pointed up to the sky and shook his head no and kept going. And a couple of laps later, it rained, and he won the race. Had he listened to the pit, he wouldn't have won.
1: I'll be. Of course, no such luck for anyone today. There was no opportunity for them to bring anyone in. We had only seen one round of stops. It came after, I believe it was lap 12, after the A.J. Foyt, the fourth incident. And I tell you, it's just disheartening, particularly once the race starts. You want it to just keep right on going. Hey, we want to continue our welcomes to many of the American U.S. American men and women serving the armed forces around the world. We ask folks that we work with here at the Indianapolis Motor Speedway, at the Indy Racing League, with many of the teams that are affiliated with the series to let us know if they had someone they wanted to send out special wishes to. So to U.S. Army Staff Sergeant Herbie Hatch, welcome home from serving in Iraq, and Army Sergeant Gabe Laird, stationed in Geibelstadt, Germany, greetings from Nick Marson of our IS department. And to Air Force Tech Sergeant Brad Youngblood and Master Sergeant Kelly Clark of the Indiana Air National Guard, serving in Iraq, greetings from Rollo Miles of Clabber Girl Baking Powder. Very quickly, let's go downstairs to Kevin Lee. He's got Larry Foyt.
3: One of the rookies in this race. How is the first experience in a race at the Indianapolis Motor Speedway?
4: That start was pretty amazing. I mean, it was fun. I was kind of worried about it because you hear all these horror stories. You're not going to be able to breathe. You can't see with all the methanol. And really didn't have too much trouble. Enjoyed it. Learned some things from the guys next to me. Heard on some of the veterans on how to get a good start here. So I got to watch that. And other than that, the first laps, our car's pretty tight. So trying to think about what to do to make that better. Small problem in the pits, no big deal. Just turned in a little early. We had a lack of communication and too many unsponsored cars out there, all the blank pit crew uniforms. We need to get some sponsors back there.
3: Maybe in some way does this rain help you that it's almost as if this will be your second 500 start? You've been able to digest it a little bit, maybe talk to some people, and then go back out there again either today or tomorrow?
4: Yeah, I mean, maybe. I mean, my first big stock car race at Daytona, same thing happened. We ran about 20 laps and it rained, and it gave you a chance just to calm down and think about it, and because you learn so much every lap here, especially when you haven't done it. So just learn about how the car is and what I got to do to pass guys, because it's tough out there right now.
3: That's Larry Foyt. He has been a regular in the NASCAR Nextel Cup and Winston Cup circuit. He's getting his first try in the IndyCars here today in the world's biggest stage.
1: Okay, Kevin, thanks. And for the thousands of fans that listen to us here at the Indianapolis Motor Speedway, we just want to alert you to have your umbrellas ready because it looks like some more rain is moving in over turn number one. It's fair warning to you. Back with more from the Indianapolis Motor Speedway in the 88th Indianapolis 500. Back at the Indianapolis Motor Speedway, Mike King and the entire IMS Radio Network crew coming to you from the ninth floor of the Bombardier Pagoda. We are just off of the front straight here at the Indianapolis Motor Speedway. We're in the interior of the track, and we're overlooking the Yard of Bricks, the start-finish line here at the world's greatest race course. Want to alert all of the stations along the network line that we will be leaving you at the bottom of the hour. Once again, we will be leaving you at the bottom of the hour. We ask that you monitor your satellite, and we will update you as to when we will be back on the air, either today or tomorrow, for the resumption of the 88th Indianapolis 500. We, of course, have been talking about many of the men and women that we know, our family here at the Speedway and the IndyCar Series, the Indy Racing League, and affiliated companies have serving around the world in the armed forces. And Dave Argabright, you're downstairs, and by golly, you want to send out greetings to someone that you know.
5: That's right, on this Memorial Day, I've got to say hello. If you're listening, Ross, in northern Iraq, PFC Ross Prater, my next-door neighbor who is serving the 3rd Infantry A Company. I know you're a long way away, buddy, but we're thinking of you here at home. Seems like just the other day he was that nice little kid next door, and it's hard to imagine him in such a hostile environment. But our prayers are with you and all your fellow soldiers and sailors all around the world. And I must say, Mike King, here standing here on pit road, it is indeed beginning to rain again.
1: So as Dave, the rain starts falling one more time, let's check in with Jerry Baker in turn number one, who has been a trooper because he has hung out there through all of this weather.

0: Jake, what's it looking like right now? Because from where we sit, looking to our left, which is towards the south, it looks like more rain is moving in over the turn one area of the track.
1: Yeah, I think you're right, Mike. We can also see the outline of downtown from my location, and now we cannot see downtown. So that gives you an indication that's where the weather is coming from. It is blowing in from the south. Oddly enough, there are portions of the track in front of me that are starting to dry up a little bit. But it's still showing in my favorite mud puddle down to my right down here. We still got sprinkles, so it doesn't look good, Mike.
0: Bake, I think we may be back here tomorrow to resume and conclude the 88th running of the Indianapolis 500. Bake, thanks. We appreciate it.
1: My pleasure.
0: Well, folks, once again, we will leave you at the bottom of the hour, and we ask our affiliates along the network line to please monitor the satellite. We will let you know when we will return to air, either today for the resumption of the race or tomorrow, Memorial Day. Once again, as we leave you, Dan Weldon is the leader. Elio Castroneves runs second. Tony Kanaan is third. Buddy Rice is fourth. And Sam Hornish Jr. is fifth. Kosuke Matsura shown in sixth place. Then Adrian Fernandez, Brian Herta, Thomas Schechter, and Vitor Mira round out the top ten. Scott Dixon, Dario Franchitti, Bruno Junqueira, Alex Barron, and Darren Manning, your top 15. Gordon, Unser Jr., Carpenter, Taylor, and Takagi, your top 20. Simmons, Yasukawa, Sharp, Giafone, and Hearn, 21st through 25th. Then Buddy Lazier, P.J. Jones, Sarah Fisher, Larry Foyt, Robbie McGee, Marty Roth, Greg Ray, and A.J. Foyt, the fourth. Folks, we will talk to you hopefully today, but if not tomorrow, from the world's greatest race course as we continue the 88th Indy 500. The command has been given, and the drivers, still a part of the 88th Indy 500, have restarted their engines on pit road, where 32 of 33 starters are lined up and ready to roll back out on the world's greatest race course. Welcome back to the Indianapolis Motor Speedway and our continuing coverage of the 88th Indianapolis 500-mile race. Mike King and the entire IMS Radio Network crew coming to you from the ninth floor of the Bombardier Pagoda, 104 feet above the yard of bricks. The yellow flag is currently waving. The last time we talked, we had just left you as the rain was falling here in Indianapolis, but now it appears that we have got a racetrack that is dry, and Jerry Baker, at 3:31 Indianapolis time, the cars are rolling back onto the track.
1: Here they come. Dan Weldon, Elio Castroneves, Tony Kanaan, Buddy Rice, Sam Hornish, Mike the String. They will start as they finished when the rains came out, with a couple of exceptions, which I'm sure you'll talk about.
0: And it appears that A.J. Foyt, the fourth, they have had time to do repairs to the 14 car. And A.J. Foyt, the fourth, despite the fact that he is 17 laps down, will re-enter this race, Dave Wilson. So in many ways, a break for Foyt and a break for Greg Ray.
2: Right.
0: Now here, this was the situation. The cars were allowed to return to their pit stalls on pit lane, and under the tarps, you were allowed to refuel the cars and change the tires. You could work on the car in pit lane and not lose a position on the track, but if the car was returned to the garage area, you were forced to go to the tail of the field. Apparently, Greg Ray has decided to do that.
2: Right.
0: And A.J. Foyt, the fourth, apparently.
2: What an amazing deal, because he hit the wall pretty good.
0: So we are being told that A.J. Foyt, the fourth, will return to the race. So, once again, racing fans, it is great to be back with you. Dave, this is going to go down as one of the strangest days in the history of the Indy 500.
2: This is the craziest party I've ever seen. This is something else, but I tell you, baby, and it's just Indiana weather. I mean, the old saying is, you don't like it, wait 5 minutes, it'll change. And Mother Nature keeps teasing us here, and we keep fighting with her, but we just got to keep it going, because we had one whale of a race going when the sprinkles came to the Speedway.
0: Jerry Baker, confirmed for us that A.J. Foyt the fourth is back on track.
1: Yep. Right in front of me right now, Mike. We saw Greg Ray come out, and there is A.J. Foyt, and that car looks like it's in prime condition again.
0: Well, guys, I'm going to tell you, you know, we've been here throughout the month and, of course, have had many rain delays. Dave, it seemed that 3.5 to 4 hours was the minimum amount of time to dry this track. The wind conditions and the sun reappearing has made for perfect re-drying and drying conditions for this track to use so the event can get restarted. It really is kind of amazing how conditions have changed enough to allow the Delphi safety team and all the other emergency crews to be able to go out there and make quick work of what appeared to be maybe a day-ending
2: right.
0: rainstorm.
2: Well, and you know the wind blowing out of the south, that means the wind is blowing right down the main straightaway and right down the backstretch, the two longest 5/8 of a mile stretches of the speedway that need to be dried. So the biggest parts of the track are having the wind assist, and then the north and south chutes, of course the wind will help somewhat, but then they just run them trucks through there and the track briars and the turbines and stuff like that. And so bingo bango, here we are. I just can't believe it.
0: Well, we have 28 laps being shown complete. The drivers, of course, are coming around, and this next time by, it looks like they'll be shown the furled green flag. We will complete 29 laps this time by with the yellow flag flying, which means that we will complete 30 laps as the green flag waves. So once again, 28 laps are being shown complete. We are working at lap 29. So 29 will be completed as all 33 cars now come across the yard of bricks. So when the green flag flies and we see Dan Weldon come across the yard of bricks, 30 laps will be complete. Let's go downstairs. Kim Marsh, you've got conditions for our second restart of the day.
3: Yes, conditions have changed quite a bit, Mike. We've got partly sunny skies right now. Our air temperature 77, a track temperature of 100 degrees, and humidity at just over 79%.
0: Here is the way the field stands. Dan Weldon is your leader. Elio Castroneves is second. Tony Kanaan is third, and Buddy Rice is fourth. Sam Hornish Jr. is fifth. Brian Herta is sixth. Dario Franchitti is seventh. Kosuke Matsura is eighth. Adrian Fernandez runs ninth, and Thomas Schechter is 10th. Vitor Mira is 11th. 12th place belongs to Scott Dixon. Bruno Junqueira is 13th. Alex Barron is 14th. Darren Manning is 15th. Alan Sir Jr. is 16th. Ed Carpenter, 17th. Then you've got Mark Taylor, 18th. Tora Takagi, 19th, and Jeff Simmons, 20th. Yasukawa runs 21st. Sharp is 22nd. Giafone, 23rd. Hearn, 24th.
4: 232.785, and yes, he did. The four-lap average for Robert Schwartzman, 232.790 miles per hour. What a story. And the white flag flies as Scott Dixon sees it. He's got Scott McLaughlin in tow as they work their way off of turn number two. Now the climb on the binders, make the right-hander. Question is, will Scott McLaughlin be able to set him up now as they start to head toward turn number four, the final lap here of the Big Machine Music City Grand Prix?
5: Scott Dixon is trying to pull away from Scott McLaughlin, and in doing so, separate himself from Mario Andretti for second all-time in the wins-listed IndyCar. Works his way, holding off McLaughlin through turn number seven. Now, setting up for turn number eight, that PNC Bank machine. Scott McLaughlin, the pole sitter, is a half a car length behind him. Scott Dixon now works his way up turn number eight with McLaughlin and Chase.
4: Who will have the most momentum now as they work their way up of turn number eight? They'll come into the view of Nick Yeoman momentarily. Front two start to get some separation into turn number nine.
6: McLaughlin is closing, but is he close enough? The answer is no through turn number nine. Scott Dixon holds him off. He's looking for win number 53. Michael, the advantage. 1.5 car lengths over Scott McLaughlin in the turn 10.
7: We are most certainly witnessing the great

IndyCar Radio will be live in 10 minutes.

0: This is IndyCar.
1: Well, Power currently sixth quick. He clears that final turn now and starts to really climb up through the gearbox. He'll crest the hill, and just like that, the current points leader comes into the view of Michael Young.
2: Will Power in this run to the championship would like to break that all-time tie for poles of 67 with the great Mario Andretti. Can he finish the season on the pole here at WeatherTech Raceway Laguna Seca? Slow through turn number three, but that's the way they all look as they make their way through. Now picks up that speed. Will Power keeps all fours on track. Really carries a lot of momentum through turn number four. The key is how well he gets through turn number five, and he does it flawlessly. Here comes Will Power, right sides on those rubble strips to the top of the hill.
3: Those red and black alternate tires have just looked so cool on that red and black race car all season long, and boy, have they performed well together. Will Power, the qualifying master here in IndyCar, already at the top of the hill, bending to the left, back to the right through the corkscrew. Power powers his way out of turn number nine.
4: Will it surprise anybody if he lays down a lap here at WeatherTech Raceway at Laguna Seca? Will Power just went, I believe, Mark, to P1 in this session.
1: He sure did. Will Power goes to P1. Callum Ilott is second quick. Romain Grosjean is third quick. Alexander Rossi, fourth quick. Alex Palou is fifth quick. And Pato O'Ward is sixth quick. So, Davey Hamilton, what a run. It's a checkered flag fly for Will Power.
5: Wow. This is unbelievable. Our points leader comes in here. Qualified so important. What does he do? He sticks it on the pole.
1: Nick Yalba, let's go ahead and pick up Will Power.
3: Yep, Will Power making his way to the corkscrew, heading back up the hill. Alex Palou, he streaks across the timing line, can do no better. I think he might be the last car on the racetrack, Jake, and if that's the case, Will Power can jump out of the throttle, but here comes the driver of the Verizon Team Penske Chevrolet, headed to the corkscrew for the final time.
4: Nobody in the history of this sport will have done more than what Will Power is about to do, finish a qualifying session on the pole position for a race. Will Power soaks in perhaps that accomplishment, that feat, goes over the timing and scoring line, and now heads on to the pit road as Will Power completes qualifying here at the WeatherTech Raceway at Laguna Seca.
6: It's great to have Mario there. Just an absolute icon of the sport, and someone that I respect tremendously and was a massive fan of growing up. So just blows my mind that, I was able to surpass Mario, but I want to swap a helmet with him, man. I would love to have one of his in my collection if he would do it. Maybe he will now.
0: This is the NTT IndyCar Series.

0: field halfway down the back straightaway, Mark. It is time to light the candle and go racing here in St. Louis.
1: And legends of what here? Alex Zanardi, Michael Andretti, Juan Montoya, Alan Sir Jr., Gilles DeFerrin, Elio Castro, and Evans before the young guns like Joseph Newgarden started to take over. Formation looks good out of turn number four. All eyes are on the starter stand with Aaron Likens flag in hand. And the green flag flies and the Bonarito Automotive Group 500 roars into turn number one with Will Power holding serve.
0: Power gets to the inside line. He'll lead him into turn number one. David Malukas is going to jump to the outside. He's going to take that second spot away from Scott McLaughlin. In fact, Malukas has got a great run. Markey's going to look to the inside underneath Power into three.
1: David Malukas is going to grab the top spot. And Will Power comes storming back from the high side off of turn number four. They run side by side. Now settle out nose to tail. David Malukas, Will Power go back side by side instead of a turn number one. Power's going to tuck in behind him, and he's going to take that spot for now. Grab onto the second position, and Nick, the front three is starting to check out a little bit on lap number two.
0: Boy, but what an opening lap for the driver from Chicago, Illinois, as David Malukas has opened up a four-car length advantage over Will Power, who has settled in the second. And it's McLaughlin third, Pato will work fourth, and then it looks like it is Marcus Armstrong, a very comfortable fifth.

0: Only 5 more minutes until airtime.
1: Here comes Connor Daly. He's going to charge to the rear wing of Padua Ward. He'll jump to the outside. Padua Ward will hold him off. Meanwhile, they're jostling for positions behind. Battle for third is on Malukas to the inside on Kirkwood at the start-finish line.
2: Oh, Ward gets to the bottom of the racetrack, and Connor Daly is right near the tire tracks. Now he slips up to the high side. They go side-by-side through 1 and 2. Oh, Ward with a half a car length advantage in the exit of 2. Connor Daly with a run off the bank. He's trying to get high, trying to get low. They'll go side by side into turn number 3.
1: Ottawa Ward took him all the way down to the grass, down the back straightaway. Connor Daly keeps his foot in the throttle. He's going to run the outside groove. Otto, though, too strong. He'll keep that race lead. But for how long, Mark James, into turn 1?
2: And again, they get to the bottom of the racetrack. Now they start to wash up high. They don't quite go side by side as Ward is able to hold him off for now. Connor Daly runs a half a groove higher. Ward with a half a car length lead. Here comes Connor Daly to the high side of the center. Turn 3.
1: Otto Award has said, if you're going to pass me, you're going to have to go the long way around. Otto comes up off the bottom of the racetrack, squeezes Connor Daly high. Connor right in the tire tracks, looking high into turn number 1.
2: Going to stay high in the center of turn number 1. The car very comfortable there. Award's car is comfortable, stuck to the bottom of the racetrack. Connor Daly runs about a half a car length behind him, looks to see if he can get a run. Wants to get to the bottom of the racetrack. Otto Award says no go as they set up in turn 3.
1: They are racing inches apart at 180 miles per hour. Padua Ward gets a little loose at the exit of turn number 4. This might be the opportunity for Connor. Right in the tire tracks, jumps to the outside of the start-finish line.
2: Gets a really good run of the start-finish line. He goes to the high side. He makes the pass, Nick, and the fans are on their feet, pumping their fists. Connor Daly goes to the lead in the Bomberino Automotive Group 500 into turn number 3.
1: There were fist pumps from turn 4 all the way down to turn 1 on the grandstands as Connor Daly has rocketed to the race lead and he has left Padua Ward. The advantage is 4 car lengths out of turn 4.
0: Stay tuned. We're live in 3 minutes.

0: We're live in 2 minutes.
1: All the way to the line, baby. Let's go, boys.
2: Scott McLaughlin's going to see the white flag, this time by across the start-finish line. Joseph Newgarden trying to hustle and catch his teammate to deny him from winning a second straight race to open the season. Scott McLaughlin, lots of lap traffic, Mark. Bring him home down the backstretch.
3: A whole gaggle of cars down the back straightaway, and we'll see if Scott McLaughlin has to whoa up a little bit. He does, in fact. It allows Joseph Newgarden to get a half a group higher on the racetrack. They go side by side into turn number four. Side by side to the start-finish line, and Joseph Newgarden will steal the win on the last quarter lap of the race. He wins the XPEL 375.
4: I've never been so fired up after a win. That's the coolest race win we've ever had on the two car, by far. I went into 3-4 in the last lap, and I said, if I'm hitting the fence, I'm hitting the fence, but I'm going high.
0: We're live in 1 minute.
3: Aaron Likens leans over, displays the white flag to Christian Rasmussen in that splendid machine as he points it into turn number one for what he hopes will be the final time.
2: And for the final time, and for a first trip to victory lane, a former champion of IndyNext by Firestone, Marky's a half a lap away from his first IndyCar win. Bring home Christian Rasmussen.
3: Always exciting to have a first-time winner in the NTT IndyCar Series, and Christian Rasmussen takes ECR to victory lane.
0: 30 seconds until showtime.
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5: 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Yeah, once we got in front of him, we just cruised to the win, I guess.
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8: On the pole, Louis Foster. Louis, congratulations. How did you and the team get it done today in Markham?
9: Oh, God. We rolled off with a good car. You know, it's a new street track for everyone, so kind of we have the advantage being a team that often sometimes struggles. No one else knows what's going on here, and we kind of capitalized on that this weekend. Car has been awesome all weekend. We want to make sure it's fast tomorrow for sure, obviously. Yeah, super, super happy. Can't complain.
8: What went into the tire management strategy? Still going fast enough, but what does it leave you with for tomorrow?
9: Two new sets of reds, so I'm happy.
3: And happy indeed was Louis Foster, career pole number two after qualifying yesterday. This is Bart James welcoming you to the final warm-up before we go racing a little bit later on today. And Davey Hamilton, as we mentioned, Marcus Armstrong had said it during the day that he thought there would be a few red flags in qualifying, and that's exactly what we had happen, and one of them involved the points leader, Alex Palou.
10: Yeah, sure did. We don't see that very often, do we? When you see a DHL car or a Palou car on a hook, you know things went bad, and that does not happen very often. And so just barely brushed the wall, actually, in turn 10, shooting him over hard into that turn 11 wall, and it just happens. I mean, he was just trying to extract the most out of the car. He wasn't the only one. We had other guys, Will Power, Joseph Newgarden, had several cars that definitely had made hard contact on these walls here at Markham. And today, I hope it doesn't bring the same thing, especially in this final warm-up practice.
3: Well, bottom line is this. If you do not have your tire strategy ironed out by now, now is your last opportunity
10: to
3: do that.
10: Yeah, I really feel that the tire wear has been good. This track, the asphalt, it's completely new asphalt. They've done a really good job with it. I feel that it's not really abrasive on the tires at all, but it does have good grip. I think that the reds are going to be the tire of choice. Now, they have to run the reds a minimum of two times, Mark, so that's going to be, you know, I think a benefit to everybody, to be honest with you. I think the slower tire could be that primary tire just because it doesn't wear that quick. So we'll soon to find out. They're all going to go out right now. We're going to get some fuel mileage checks, no doubt about it. The cars are going to be full of fuel. Check their ride heights, make sure the balance of the car is still good under race conditions. And then it's going to be about some red tires as well, just to make sure that they make it through the entire stint. And it could be this. It could be a lot of these teams go out with the primary tire just to see if they can find some speed in them, because I think they're going to last easy.
3: Noteworthy names are assessed grid penalties because of engine changes. Pato O'Ward, Will Power, Kyle Kirkwood, Alexander Rossi, Christian Rasmussen, and Marcus Armstrong. With more on that and other updates from the pits in this final warm-up session, let's bring in our talented trio of pit reporters. We'll start with Michael Young.
11: Yeah, good morning, race fans. And indeed, Mark, there are situations, at least in my end of pit lane, with Will Power, Kyle Kirkwood doing those engine changes. And obviously, the team suffers that penalty. I think, all in all, they would rather it go to the engine manufacturer, but as far as the teams go, it's now become a part of strategy when they go past the allotted amount of engines for the year. Both Ziggy Harkus and Ron Rozewski said, we would rather take the penalty here. Of course, Will Power starting dead last, Kyle Kirkwood in the middle of the pack, then do it either in D.C. or further into the season into Milwaukee. So they're taking that engine penalty now. Won't really hurt them nearly as bad as it would in Milwaukee, where you would take a nine-spot grid penalty. So they're suffering that now, getting that new engine, getting all that penalty out of the way.
3: Now to Alex Wolf.
12: I'm keeping an eye on outside front row starter Christian Lundgaard for Arrow McLaren. Talked to his strategist Kyle Moyer before this session. He said the game plan is all about balance. They feel like this track is similar to the one in downtown Detroit, and they battled balance issues in Detroit, also last week in Portland, and 4th of July weekend in Mid-Ohio between the blacks and the reds. So they're going to run about 8 laps on some primary black sidewall tires, come in, put on a used set of reds, and see how that balance works in this session, because Kyle Moyer thinks that this is going to be a red race as we head across the pit lane to Joel Sebastianelli.
8: Good morning, everybody. How cool is Louis Foster, right? You heard his interview from yesterday. Had a chance to chat with him briefly this morning. Walked over to his crew like it was just any other day, but it's not any other day. He's got his second career pole, got a full night's sleep last night. Hasn't battled anything really this weekend. The car has been great since it rolled off the truck. The only challenge is going to be keeping the field behind him this afternoon. In warm-up, just going to be a matter of dotting the I's and crossing the T's for the 45 team. Another driver, cool, who expects to be up here even though he does not typically qualify up here. Starting fifth, Dennis Hauger in the Dale Coyne Racing number 19. Came over, fist-pumped all his guys. He is excited, but the thing with Louis and Dennis, these guys expect performances like this out of themselves. Again, just going through the checks and balances this morning in warm-up. Ambient temperature, 21 degrees Celsius, 69 Fahrenheit. Track temperature, 26 Celsius, 79 Fahrenheit, with a light breeze blowing from right to left across pit lane. Barely a cloud in the sky, a beautiful morning to fire these engines in Marco.
3: Thanks, guys. Look forward to your work today. Have a good, safe day. And DJ Clark will join us once the green flag flies on the race a little bit later on today. You heard Alex Wolf giving us an update from race strategist Kyle Boyer. Needless to say, Christian Lundgaard very, very happy to be starting up front for the race later on today.
12: Christian Lundgaard celebrating with his Arrow McLaren team and his family and friends. And Christian, a wild day chasing the setup, then this qualifying session with the different rubber, the changing conditions. Just take us through this roller coaster of a day.
13: Yeah, I mean, still surprised, obviously. Bum for Pato that, you know, he got kicked out of Q1, obviously. Because I think we, at the end of the day, probably had some pretty good cars, obviously. Louis pulled off a tremendous run there in the Fast 6 that I don't think we had. But this is a lot better than where I thought we were going to be.
3: One thing's for sure, Davey, when we get to the green flag, the rear of the field could be interesting with all of these grid penalties and all these fast cars.
10: There's some fast cars back there. As you said, Pato Ward, he did finally get that car good, as Lundgaard just said, that you know, they had balance issues early on in that first practice session. Did a really good job turning those Arrow McLaren cars around. Has a fast hot rod. So does Will Power. So does Kyle Kirkwood. These guys, they're all a little farther back in this field. It's going to be fun to watch because I do, they're going to be aggressive. Newgarden is another one that did find speed late in that session before he had wall contact. If you swap the field, you wouldn't be surprised those guys being in the front. So that tells you how competitive this place is.
3: One of the things that I've learned is my eye has been drawn all weekend long to that hairpin, Davey. Yeah. I think the fact of the matter is, if you go side by side upon approach into that hairpin, if you were on the outside, your odds of winning that battle off of that turn aren't very good.
10: Aren't very good. And what's happened there is that hairpin, is redesigned. They designed it one way, it got set up another. I think, you know, once this event is over, Mark, they're going to change it back to where it's going to make that hairpin a little bit faster, a little more easy to work with, somewhat more like a Long Beach hairpin, I think. So, but for right now, it is what it is. It goes down, the wall ends. It ends too soon, because what happens, once they turn around that corner, the area they have for runoff to make that corner, they really are not using it. So they come out right where the wall comes back. Really, it's going to be a tight exit right there for these drivers.
3: I didn't get a chance to ask you about it yesterday. You finally got some laps at the two-seater, or a lap anyway. Wanted to ask you what that hump feels like at the finish line here at Martin.
10: You know, it's significant. And one thing that I, you know, just the first, because I didn't get that many laps to get a lot of heat in the tires. One thing that I did, I lifted off the throttle just a little bit. I mean, just like 10%, just to make sure I didn't get any wheel spin, because it definitely is a nice hump there. It doesn't jolt you or anything, but it's a nice rise, that's for sure.
3: Two things. We've talked a lot about gear stacks this weekend and ride heights. What have you learned that they've made in terms of adjustments to that?
10: Yeah, I finally have it figured out. As we watch these cars, especially right now, full of fuel, and they're not scraping like they were that first session. The track is smooth, but it's smooth as far as the surface if you put your hand on it. But as you get going this fast, there's some humps and some bumps, and the downforce levels, I don't think they expected because of the sheer speed of these cars. So they just had to lift them off the ground for one. That to get that thing keep from touching the bottom of the ground, and I think the balance wise of the car, they've got these pretty good. The braking's very important here, because let's go back to this too, Mark. And I said it yesterday, I'm not sure where the passing zones are here, because we haven't really seen it. Now, we know that hairpin, there's going to be some action down there. If you overshoot that hairpin, it's going to, you know, guys are going to try to sneak in on you there. Minimum speed, the slowest speed that I've ever heard of an IndyCar, 27 miles an hour yesterday in that hairpin. Just unbelievable how slow that area is.
3: If you want to know what the learning curve is like here at Markham, look at the noteworthy incident yesterday.
10: Yeah.
3: Newgarden, Power, and Alex Palou.
10: Right, three guys that have known how good they are, whether it's racing, qualifying, and both, and make those small mistakes. And one thing Palou said early on, very physical track, and I think the reason is a lot of downforce, a lot of speed, a lot of braking, and high commitments, and so that takes a lot of energy. As we see where the Arrow McLaren car is actually Pato Award again, another car that went off yesterday, hurting his qualifying run, no contact then, no contact now, another mistake, and it looks like in the same area maybe down there in that turn 10, it is, yes.
3: And after that incident involving Alex Palou in qualifying yesterday, our Joel Sebastianelli caught up with it.
14: Overpushed. I saw very fast lap times in group two compared to group one. I saw my lap that was all right, 3.8 for group one, but not for group two. So I was like, man, we need to start pushing a little bit harder. So just went a bit too deep in 10, tried to get a bit more, more speed, more lap time out of there. But it was a bit too much. So yeah, just a shame that I did a mistake by myself. Like, the car was incredible. It's been incredible all weekend. I need to have plenty of speed to make it into the fast six and maybe fight for pole. So yeah, just a shame, but it is what it is.
8: Do you think it could be incredible tomorrow?
14: Oh, it will be.
8: All right. Alex, appreciate your time. Thank you.
14: Thank you.
3: As we just referenced, that gives you an idea how steep the learning curve is when Alex Palou makes a mistake.
10: Yeah, that's right. And we seen it. I mean, when he made a mistake, I mean, we're talking inches. I mean, I think he probably a half inch over, he probably doesn't make contact with that wall that shot him across the racetrack and hit hard into the other wall. So, these guys, it's a new track. Nobody knows exactly where the limits are yet, I don't think. I mean, I think they're really close at it. I think they have an opportunity to say, hey, we're going to be good. We know where we're at. And our cars are pretty good, but every lap, especially when it comes to race time with full loads of fuel, the different tires, the pit stops, the changes during the pit stop, a lot's going to happen today.
3: You talk about the desire or the necessity to redesign a couple of places on this racetrack. One of the things that I've noticed, too, is off of turn number three to driver's right. Davey, you see it right now as the cars are going through there. That wall juts out just a little bit. And if you're going to go through there side by side, which you may at the start of the race, boy, you got to be careful the driver's right, because that thing sticks out about, 8 to 12 inches?
10: Yeah, that's right. It does. And we've seen Will Power yesterday just skim those walls. There's a few areas like that, Mark, and I went and looked at them, and it's where the curbing just protrudes. There's some drainage areas there that they can only do so much. So that wall protrudes just a little bit. Will Power actually hit it once, and then then I started watching other drivers, and man, they come so close to that, because you think it's a straight line, Mark, but unfortunately it does pop out there just a little bit.
3: Louis Foster continues to set the pace here. The quick one at 1:14.8 at VK Erickson, Lucas Grosjean, Armstrong, Rossi, Kirkwood, Siegel, and Scott McLaughlin, the top 10 to Michael Young.
11: And watching cars as they make their way down the front straightaway, and each of the teams have pretty much a wall of tires set up behind the actual pit box itself. And most of the teams that I'm looking at right now have stacks of the alternate tires ready to go. It will be interesting to see, as most of these cars out here practicing now are on alternates, although some are on primaries as well. I think most of these teams have figured out what the tire of choice will be. And from my section of pit lane, it looks like it'll be the Reds. They also have a lot of wet weather tires out just in case, but so far so good. It looks like the forecast and that rain will hold off for the race today, and we'll keep our fingers crossed on that, but that's certainly some very good news.
3: And an update from Alex Wolff.
12: Kyle Collette, a driver who showed a lot of speed in the early practice session yesterday, had an incident in session number two and then some mechanical difficulties in his qualifying group. He came in off of the primary black tires, a turn of front wing. Now he's heading back out on a used set of Reds as they try to get the balance judged going into the race.
3: Louis Foster, as we mentioned, will start off pole for the second time in his career. Davey, we see fifth place running Romain Grosjean, and nobody was bitten more by bad luck yesterday at qualifying than Romain Grosjean.
10: Yeah, that's right. I think he has a really good race car, not the best of starting spots. I think he had an opportunity to be in that fast six with his teammate Hauger, but he just wrong place at the wrong time, because everybody was supposed to get one lap, one green flag lap. Well, he was just about to complete his green flag lap, and he was in the green to make it in the fast six. They threw the red flag, so he had to slow down because of an incident somewhere else on the racetrack. He wasn't able to complete that lap. And so he didn't get his one lap. So, yeah, a little bit of controversy there, but you have to have a little luck going with you as well.
3: Brinus VK continues to show pace. I mean, he's had a string of top 10 qualifying performances over the last handful of races. He's brought home a couple of fourth place finishes over the past couple of races.
10: Yeah.
3: He's going into the offseason with some momentum.
10: Yeah, got a lot of momentum. A lot of rumors around that driver as well, not knowing where he's going to be next year. Free agent. I know that the team would like him to stay right where he's at, but man, he's really shown the value of his talents, and I have a feeling that there's an opportunity for him in a, you know, I shouldn't say a better ride, but a different ride that maybe has some more resources, so we'll see. But meanwhile, he is in that third spot in this final warm-up too, still faster as Simpson slid into that second spot.
3: Well, we've talked a little bit about Kyle Collette over the past few weeks, and as we mentioned, a Brazilian media, an appearance on a show by Elio Castroneves a couple of weeks ago, mentioned that Kyle Collette had appeared on their radar. It looks as though those conversations have cooled a little bit, and the bottom line is that maybe falls in line with Larry Boyd's expressed desire over the past couple of weeks to maybe keep his driver roster intact for next year.
10: Yeah, you know, Larry, I think that's a fair statement from Larry that, you know, it's about funding as well. They have some really good sponsors in that AJ Foyt program, but, you know, it's not that they can use some more to make sure that the funding's there, to make sure they get all the proper testing and the off-season preparation for these cars to get them ready, to make sure they're fast. So not solidified yet for sure, but I know that he'd like to keep his drivers.
3: Louis Foster, Kipnis Simpson, Rinus VK, Erickson, and Malukas, the top five. Grosjean, Lundgaard, Armstrong, Rossi, and Kirkwood, the top 10. Then Siegel, McLaughlin, Schumacher, Collette, Pillow, Award, Rosenquist, then Dennis Hauger, then Will Power, Christian Rasmussen, Stingray Robb, Bram Rahal, Santino Ferrucci, Joseph Newgarden, and Scott Dixon. And there's only a couple of drivers right now, Davey, that are on those primaries. They're really putting those alternates to the paces on these full-load runs.
10: That's right. Right now, you're right. Stingray Robb and Rosenquist, they're on those primaries. The rest of the field are on that softer compound tire. And I really feel like after this session, and we asked some of these drivers, I think that the tire is going to be tire of choice during this race. Could be wrong. I think rubber is going to be laid down, good rubber from the Firestone tires that are running ahead of us. And you finally, after our second day here, you really are starting to get some brake zone rubber down and some corner lines it's been taking a long time to get that rubber on the racetrack to kind of see where the preferred line is.
3: Yeah, there's no question it's a steep learning curve. And as we mentioned, you know, some of the drivers talked about racing this thing in the simulator, and those things, obviously, the advancements that they've made and making them so realistic. But the issue is with a lot of these drivers, when they first laid out this racetrack and put a sim map together, it was really, really rough. And since the repave, a lot of that stuff may not have transferred for these drivers.
10: Yeah, that's right. And, you know, and it still has the bumps, but not enough to affect you. Even that bump that you talked about on that front straightaway and start finish line, it's there, but it doesn't really affect you. They've done a really good job. This track is a lot of fun. Like I say, it's very fast. I'm so curious to find out where these passes are going to be made. The most of them that we've seen so far has been in this final warm-up, Mark, I should say, has been the exit of that hairpin. As we talked about, that is a tricky place down there. It's easy to maybe overshoot that, hard to get back on the throttle, really slow corner. But right now, that's the only place I've seen some really good overpass or overtaking.
3: The Five Machine Pedal Award sits in his pit box, and Alex Wolf is the interested spectator.
12: And it's the Five Machine for Pato Award has been chasing the setup throughout the weekend as Arrow McLaren has been as a whole as a team. And that continues in this session as they have the front cover off and they are making a front spring change on that five car. They reached into the tote, pulled a couple of new front springs out, and they are right now making those changes, and they're about to refasten the front cover on and send the five car back out on some used reds.
3: Graham Rahal tried to sneak underneath Christian Lundgaard in that hairpin, Davey. A little bit of contact there with that left front wing.
10: Yeah, we've seen that. So what happens there, the way that wall is, it's really easy to be aggressive, overshoot that a little bit, go up just a bit high, and that allows that car to try to get underneath you, which Graham Rahal tried to do. Slight contact with his left front wing on, or his right, yeah, left front wing on the right rear of that car of Lundgaard, but no damage. It continued on, but that there's more action there so far on this racetrack than anywhere else.
3: I'll tell you what I've been watching, Davey. It looks like a pretty good passing zone, and it's not necessarily in a corner. Just watch Kyle Collette come off of that hairpin, and once you exit five, that's a long run from Enterprise Boulevard to Unionville Gate down to Turn 6. That is going to be a pretty good passing zone, we think.
10: Yeah, I think so. And one thing that happens with that long straightaway is we know it's not straight, right, Mark? It curves around. You're going somewhere like Arlington. You can't really see that far ahead of you. But, man, it's really high speed. You're going to be able to take advantage of that draft, pretty sure. And another thing, entering that Turn 6, really pretty tricky, to be honest with you, because if it is a double apex kind of, or a double corner, you start to turn in, and you're under braking as you're turning, but then the really sharp corner comes right at the apex of that corner. So a lot of fun. That's a very unique corner down there.
3: Coming up on 9 minutes to go in this final warm-up. Been a clean one so far. An update from Michael Young.
11: Yeah, everybody on my end of pit lane been pounding out the laps on the primary / alternate tires, just trying to get a feel for their car in race mode. Alex Palou just came in just moments ago, put on a new set of those primary tires, and a little adjustment to the rear of the car for the ride height. But other than that, I haven't seen a lot of adjustments on any of the cars, at least in my section of pit lane. So Alex Palou just now tweaking that back end of the car as we head back across pit lane to Joel Sebastianelli.
8: Another front spring change on my side of pit lane for Scott Dixon. The 9 qualified in 9th, but they've been working to extract everything out of the PNC Bank Honda. He is out on the red alternate sidewall tires.
3: Let's hear from Scott McLaughlin. Made a Firestone Fast 6 appearance yesterday, and we'll roll off on the inside of row number 2.
11: That was Scott McLaughlin at 63-68. Lundgaard 63-63 for P2, but Louis Foster, 63-23. That was extremely tight, Fast 6.
15: Yeah, I mean, that was a quick lap from him. I didn't have that at all. I maybe had like a 3 or a 4, but like the 2 was pretty strong. So, yeah, I'll do a little bit of homework overnight. I haven't felt that comfortable until the session we just had. So we'll tune her up for the race here and see what we got with the Gallagher Chevy. Feels pretty solid.
11: Sunset, what was it like in those final moments of qualifying?
15: It was definitely darker out there and had a little bit of a darker visor for that, but it was all part of it, so fun.
3: Yeah, so many things so strange about that qualifying session, Davey. We talked about the red flags and the issues involving veteran drivers and the fact that the session started so late in the day with all three sessions being confined to one day. And most of the track, in fact, was really casting shadows by the time we got to the Fast 6.
10: That's exactly right. It was late. I mean, they were kind of somewhat lucky it ended when it did, as he just said. Sometimes once you're in that car, it's not really easy to change that visor. He had that dark visor on, as he just mentioned. Made it a little difficult to see with all the shadows and the sun setting at that time. So, man, we took it right to the end, didn't we? It was a full day yesterday of practice.
3: Another strong pass, Davey, along that long back straightaway. We just saw David Malukas work his way around Alex Below.
10: That's right. And it's about coming off that hairpin again, Mark. I think those are that's going to be our area, I think, of opportunity is coming off, getting really good traction off of that hairpin, down that long, as we call straightaway, even though it curves around. But they're able, I mean, really high speeds down. They're able to take advantage of that draft. And the good thing about, as we talked about, going down there into that turn six, is there's a couple different lines. You go high, you go low, because it's kind of a double apex down there. So kind of do that crossover or what back in the short track days, slide jobs, get out of that corner.
3: Under 7 minutes to go in the session. Christian Lundgaard goes to P1 at 114.441. Then Foster, Grosjean, Simpson, VK, Erickson, Malukas, Armstrong, Rossi, Kirkwood, the top 10. Updates from the pits that start with Joel.
8: Pole sitter Louis Foster is back out on a set of used Reds. Radio communication to his team. Car is superb under high speeds. We don't need to touch anything else. Can't think of a better way to start the morning for the 45 than that.
3: And to Michael Young.
11: Just tweaking the Sam's Club Honda is Kyle Kirkwood. Crew in right now. They've just changed the springs, not only on the front, but the rear on those dampers. So tweaking on these last few moments, 6 minutes remaining in this warm-up session today. So a ride height change for the front of the number 27, as well as a ride height adjustment to the rear, trying to improve that car.
3: And again, we gave you the top 10. Let's give you the rest of the field as they run now. Nolan Siegel, 11th fastest, and Kyle Cook, Scott McLaughlin. Mick Schumacher in the top 15, below 16th, the Ward 17th, then Ray Hall, Rosenquist, Hauger, Newgarden, Power, Robb, and Ferrucci. And again, Davey, we're not able to use those alternates in that second practice session yesterday, but they're taking full advantage of the ability to use them today.
10: Yeah, right now they are, and it looks like, man, they're really holding good speed at this point as well. As we talked about, Pelot, not, you know, 17th right now. On those primary tires, the alternate tire seems to be way faster. He's been getting passed right and left, got a lot of pressure on him. Louis Foster actually right now beside him through that hairpin, going to do a drag race down that straightaway. Looks like Louis Foster is going to make that pass up below.
3: And it is a drag race, and it's right where we thought. And again, it looks like this is where the you've got to set it up in that hairpin, and if you do, you've got a pretty good shot of winning that drag race.
10: Yeah, they sure do. Matter of fact, he's got more company with Hauger right behind him trying to make that pass. Like I say, he's the only one on that primary tire. Doesn't look like a lot of grip with that primary tire compared to that alternate as they continue to run here.
3: So that tells you right now that the wheels are turning for Barry Wanter and Alex Pelot in terms of how they're going to stack those primary tires as opposed to the alternate.
10: That's right, and I think the situation, they're going to be on that alternate all they can. But one good thing with Barry and what they're doing, there's a rhyme to reason, right? They're on that primary tire going, okay, what kind of speed is it? How long is it going to last? What can we do with that tire? When do we want to run it? When do we want to put that slower tire on? Is it going to be at the start of the race or going to be at the end of it? So, you know they're doing their homework. There's all rhyme to reason for what they're doing out there.
3: About 4 minutes to go in the session. Let's expand upon that, okay? Put your race strategist hat on.
10: Yep.
3: What does your plan look like right now?
10: Yeah, I plan on a three-stopper. I plan on probably, honestly, I think the Reds are the way to go. I'd probably start on that primary tire, especially, you know, it's back to, I have to do the strategy like I'm starting in the front, right? And so if I'm in the front, I think I put that primary on, try to hold the cars behind me, and then finish it up with the Reds. I definitely think they're a faster tire and they're going to be a three-stopper today.
3: Let's get a quick preview from our pit reporters, just an overall assessment. If you want to go ahead and pick out somebody and win the race, please do so. But a little bit about strategy and how you think things are going to unfold throughout the course of this day. Let's start with Michael Young.
11: Yeah, I kind of think that three-stop strategy will be the key 90-lap event today on a 2.19-mile circuit, 3.5 kilometers up and down pit lane. I'm just seeing all these Reds stacked up, and I think, as Davey said, that will be the way to go. We talked with Scott Dixon yesterday, and he went so long on those primary tires. Mike Holden commented on that. Now his teammate, Alex Pelot, doing that as well. If they can go long on that first stint and finish the second and third stints up on those alternate tires, certainly would be the way to go. And as I'm looking up and down pit lane, and as I said earlier, the red seem to be the go-to tire, at least at this point of this warm-up session. Alex Wolf?
12: And I definitely am intrigued. Of course, the first race anywhere, sort of a wild card, all the unknowns. It'll be very interesting to see what happens on starts and restarts as the day goes along, especially with so many fast cars towards the the back of a starting lineup, and I just really have my eye on Christian Lundgaard. Sort of bookends today's this warm-up show with the balance. Seems to be good. Fast speed. I think with the Christian Lundgaard, some of that unfinished business after he finished second at Mid-Ohio last month with Kyle Moyer on the stand for him. I look for a Lundgaard to be a factor coming up on this race this afternoon, Joe.
8: Definitely want to echo the sentiment about the red tires. Speaking to Louis Foster yesterday, he said he was thrilled to have two new sets of reds for today. You got to trust the pole sitter on that. And just seeing the way they have allocated their tires in practice, it seems like all these guys think that is the strategy. Says his car is superb. Hard to pick against the pole sitter, although if chaos reigns on this new course, hasn't Marcus Ericsson been the guy who's won some of the most chaotic IndyCar races in recent memory? He starts inside the top five. Keep an eye on the 28 as well. He really likes street courses. He loves the Andretti setup. And he really likes this course as well, Mark.
3: There is nothing about the five machine right now that it seems like Pato O'Ward is comfortable with, Davey Hamilton.
10: Oh, my goodness. He is all over down turn seven. On braking, got completely sideways, but had to let a couple cars go by. Then gets on his own. I thought maybe he was going to pull in. Something was wrong. He stayed on track, goes down into that hairpin in turn five, locks those brakes at the front brakes. Way too much front brake down there. Locks those things up. Definitely flat spot those tires down in turn five.
3: This might be one of those situations, Davey, where whoever gets out in front is probably going to enjoy somewhat of a comfortable lead. But I get the impression from second and third on back, things are going to be pretty tight throughout the course of this day.
10: Yeah, you know, and watching, one great thing about watching these guys practice right now, there are some big groups. Matter of fact, in turn five, there's five cars making it through that hairpin right there. Matter of fact, a sixth one joining them right now. So it looks like they're able to get good runs and able to run with each other, actually, with that with aerodynamic wash and stuff like that. It looks like it's going to be real tolerable.
3: So, all in all, a pretty uneventful session, Davey, and that's the key. Yeah. After the issues that we've had in practice and qualifying, important for these crews to be able to just simply wheel those cars back to the paddock and get them ready for race day.
10: Yeah, absolutely. And another thing, I'm looking at the speeds. Man, all weekend long, it seems like Frucci, Rob, Newgarden really struggling with speed. Pato O'Ward, another one, just struggling with speed. Those cars, not only are they going to be starting the back, they're going to be in this practice session in the back. So maybe not a good day for those drivers, for
3: After
10: sure.
3: After watching what they do in the hairpin and other portions of this racetrack, you talked about, you know, some rubber being laid down in those braking sessions. The desired effect, have we seen it over the course of the weekend? Is the grip level about as high as it's been?
10: Yeah, oh, yeah, for sure. And I think it's going to be really high. I think it's going to change during this race as they continue to run these alternate tires. Another great thing that I've noticed with this smooth surface that we talk about, it's not really chewing these tires that Mark. If you notice, no marbles on this racetrack anywhere. It looks really clean all the way around this racetrack. So it's wearing the tires out really fine, barely taking that rubber off of those tires, not big globs at a time. So right now, no issues with marbles today either. And we're going to have to talk to Kara with Firestone because I think I'm sure going to be really happy with this tire.
3: As the checkered flag flies on the session, Christian Lundgaard is P1, Rinus VK, Louis Foster, Roman Grosjean, Kevin Sims in the top five. Then Ericsson, Malukas, Collette, Dixon, Armstrong through 10th. Rossi, Kirkwood, Seeger, Rasmussen, McLaughlin through 15th. Schumacher, Power, Rosenquist below, O'Ward through 20th. Rahal, 21st, 22nd, Hauger, 23rd, Newgarden, 24th, Stingray, Robin, 25th, Santino, Ferrucci. Again, the front row features Louis Foster and Christian Lundgaard. Second career pole for Louis Foster. Grid penalties, six-position grid penalties for Pato O'Ward, Will Power, Kyle Kirkwood, Alexander Rossi, Christian Rasmussen, and Marcus Armstrong. The rear of the field could be very entertaining when we go racing a little bit later on today. Join us at 11:30 Eastern for pre-race festivities with the green flag set for 12:22 Eastern. This is Mark Jade saying so long for now from the Ontario Honda Dealers Indy at Marcus.

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4: Mark James, Davey Hamilton, previewing the Honda dealers, the Ontario Honda dealers, Indy at Markham. And Davey, what an interesting weekend it has been. Everything scrubbed on Friday, getting the track buttoned up. But boy, once we got to the practice session on Saturday, what a racetrack. It is getting rave reviews from all of the drivers. Great crowds have been on hand. And boy, I'll tell you, after a rough beginning, things have smoothed out nicely. And this track has provided quite a challenge for even the most experienced IndyCar drivers.
5: Yeah, it has. And part of a new facility, right? Every time you go there, these drivers have opportunity with simulators and they kind of get an idea what this track's going to be like. But till they actually get on it and they feel every bump, every corner, every braking zone, it's really hard. And they're still learning that. They really don't have it mastered yet. They've only got a couple practice sessions that you get to qualify. And they'll know it after the day, after this race is over, and it's going to be exciting because I tell you what, they are very spread out as far as speeds along this, from how about Louis Foster being on the pole, Mark, great run by him. We haven't seen, this is his second pole, but he hasn't been very competitive, I'll be honest with you, all year

0: It's going to be fun for us and all these fans to watch.
1: Now, this pit lane is split like it is at a couple of other venues, but it does differ a little bit for the other venues.
0: Yeah, it does. I mean, we have the double pit lane, which we all really like. I think it's a great idea. I think it's a concept that a lot of tracks are going to do from now on. But this particular one, you enter into that pits on driver right. You also exit on driver right. Telling me, so when you're on that left side, you are going farther distance. You got probably another, I haven't measured it out exactly, but maybe up to 100 feet, maybe even a little bit more additional time, additional ground that you have to cover than the drivers on the right-hand side. So it's definitely an advantage to be driver's right on this particular pit lane.
1: And if you come out anywhere near side-by-side, that thing really narrows out, so you may have to settle for tucking in behind somebody, or there could very easily be cars getting together upon pit exit.
0: That's right. They moved the timeline back just right at the very start of that pit lane, or I should say the end of it, as they're coming out of the pits, and they have to get filed up really quickly because, as you said, it funnels down rapidly to come onto the racetrack. And then another thing, as you're coming through turns one and two, you're going to merge right beside those cars coming out of pit lane. Very short straightaway into turn three. You need to have a good angle on there. So that is a very important part of the track that I think spotters are going to be very welcome for these drivers to try to merge onto the racetrack.
1: Mark James, Davey Hamilton previewing the Ontario Honda Dealers Indy at Markham. So, Davey, one of the signature portions of this brand-new facility is that hairpin. You think by the time we get back here next year, there will be some adjustments made. Now, as we have watched practice, especially this morning, it actually is the beginning of a passing zone. It is not actually a passing zone because of how it closes out, narrows up after you clear the apex of it. But that long haul that curves its way around Enterprise Boulevard to Unionville Gate and the approach to Turn 6, that's where we saw a lot of passing in that practice session this morning.
0: Yeah, you're right. I mean, that is, the hairpin's different than anything we expected or even changed from the way it originally was going to be. But it's really generating and creating some excitement, some passing opportunities right there. But as you just mentioned, the long straightaway, we call, not so straight because you're bending back and forth, right to left. It's very hard to see, very high speed, but these drivers are able to take advantage of that high speed draft going down into that turn six. Turn six has a really unique braking zone because it does a little bit of a turn to the right, then before it does a real sharp turn to the right there in that turn six. So you had the opportunity to take a couple lines down there in this final warm-up. That's where all the action was, and I think that's what we're going to see during the race today as well.
1: New surface all the way around, darn near. And I mean, it looks brand new for sure. Yeah. And to that end, we have seen the alternates favored more this weekend than any weekend in recent memory.
0: That's right. They're going to have to run this alternate at least two times during this race, and I think they're going to be happy to do that. I think they would have done it regardless. That seems to be the tire of choice. They're not wearing out. We mentioned this too. No marbles. We haven't seen any marbles generator be created on this racetrack from tire wear. So that the way the tire is wearing, it's very fine. It's just like you're sandpapering it off, not taking it off in chunks. So that is, I think that's a good thing for all these drivers and teams. I don't think we're going to see any marbles. Very few, little sweeping is going to have to be done. And by the way, when I say we haven't seen offline marbles, that's the entire weekend. So this track is very unique and not to tear these tires up.
1: With three stops, do we think you'll go alternate, primary, alternate?
0: I personally think if I know that red's what I want to be on, I want to be fast at the middle and the end of the race. What happens at the start of the race, some of these teams and drivers, they're going to be hung up in traffic, and they're going to be a little bit slower because of that traffic. So I would try to get rid of that primary tire right off the bat because it's going to be a little bit slower anyways and try to just hold your space. I would end on the two sets of the faster, the more reliable, I think, red softer compound.
1: Our driver analyst, Davey Hamilton, piloting the fastest seat in sports, as we said. Give them a good, safe, fast ride. We'll see you in the booth in a little bit.
0: Yep, be right with you.
1: 12:15 Eastern time is the command, and the green flag set for 12:22 Eastern at the Ontario Honda Dealers Indy at Markham.
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9: Time for another trip back in time with IndyCar Flashback. This is Alex Wolf, and as always, I'm joined by the Director of Editorial for Penske Entertainment, Paul Kelly. And Paul, we're going back to 2015, June 27th of 2015 to be exact, the MAV TV 500 at Auto Club Speedway in Fontana, and simply put, a race that many consider a one of, if not the greatest IndyCar race maybe of all time.
10: I don't know if probably my microphone's not strong enough, but I don't know if you can hear my hands rubbing together in delight and glee on this one, Alex.
9: Yes.
10: This is one little backstory here. When we started this show and we just started to compile a list of races, classic races we could digest this year, I think this one was that immediately came out of our mouth. What about Fontana 2015? Fontana 2015. Fontana 2015. This has been the one that's been circled at the top of the list for, I mean, forever, since we started this show, and now we're doing it. So this is going to be great.
9: Oh, this is. And it was a great race and really a great season. We've talked at times about seasons that were about sort of the youth movement, newcomers coming along. 2015 was really a season for the veterans. This was race 11 of 16 that year. And really, I think the biggest story in IndyCar in 2015 through 10 races was the resurgence of Juan Montoya's second year back in IndyCar competition, and he had won the Indianapolis 500 in 2015 for a second time, and I think really that resurgence that he had that year was a big story.
10: Yeah, no question about it. I mean, he had come in IndyCar in 1999, won the car championship, was just this phenom. I mean, Montoya, people forget, 99 Montoya, I would put him up with any race car driver in the world that year, including F1, and that's why he went to F1 the next year, right to Williams, and was immediately competitive. But then he went to NASCAR, and he struggled with Ganassi, and let's not beat around the bush. He had made a few trips to McDonald's at the time, and it looked like, you know, he was in year 15, 16 of his big league racing career, and it looked like that, you know, maybe it was not over, but as you said, he came back and he got with Penske, and that was just a magic combination, and winning the 500, and it was a new lease on life for Juan. And I mean, that guy, you know, we talked about in other episodes, especially I think it was the one in Vegas where I said that, you know, Tony Stewart, every generation, there's a generational driver in North American motorsports, a guy who you could put him in a shopping cart, he'd be fast. And that was Tony Stewart. I think now it's Kyle Larson, Kyle Busch, you could absolutely mention, Jeff Gordon, A.J. Foyt, Mario Andretti. Juan Montoya, definitely one of those guys. Put him in anything, and he was quick. But like I said, at times people thought that by then maybe it was the beginning of the end. Nope. He was quick in 15.
9: No, he was. He was quick and really sort of a classic thing that's gone on for decades now. 2015, too, really sort of Penske against Ganassi. And we maybe didn't see that as much of a specific Penske-Ganassi battle here, but we saw it at times at Fontana. But throughout 2015, that was, again, the big story.
10: Yeah, I mean, as David Byrne said in the Talking Heads classic, once in a lifetime, same as it ever was, same yes. as it ever was. I'm dating myself there. Sorry about that. Go on Spotify, kids. You'll find it. It's a great song.
9: Oh, for sure.
10: But Penske versus Ganassi, and, you know, this is when Ganassi had Tony Kanaan, Scott Dixon. Penske had Montoya, Will Power, Simon Pagenaud. I mean, these were heavyweights.
9: Yeah.
10: And I mean, Penske and Ganassi always draw the best drivers. They're the best teams. But in this race, too, oh, and Elio. Jeez, how did I forget him? Oh, yeah, that guy.
9: Yeah.
10: But every one of these heavy hitters played some sort of role in this race. It was just crazy, this confluence of, you know, Montoya at his with his renaissance and all these other stars of the era at peak or close to peak at a race that was just nuts.
9: Yeah. And I think as we get ready to get into the audio of this race with IndyCar Radio, I think one of the things, too, that makes this race so great is in kind of the pack racing era. We've talked about it before. Kart had the Hanford device. IndyCar had that sort of 2000 through 06, 07, maybe an 8 or 10-year stretch of pack racing. But this was one that sort of, I feel like, snuck up on us. We weren't really expecting what we got. And I think that's sort of what adds to the greatness of it.
10: Well, and to remind listeners, there was a technical change for this race. At Texas, which was the prior oval race, Scott Dixon, he led, I think it was 98, something like that, 98, 99 out of 248 laps. They ran 600K that year at Texas. There were like 20-ish lead changes, and Dixon led, and people said, oh, that was boring, because, again, Texas was the site of so many of those incredible two- and three-wide pack races. So IndyCar added more downforce. They reduced the amount of minimum rear wing angle. You could go to minus 10 degrees on the rear wing at Texas. At Fontana, that was changed. Well, you could go to minus 10.5 on the rear, but at Texas, the range was from minus 6 to minus 10.5. That was your wing adjustment. And at Fontana, it was changed to 0 degrees flat to minus 10.5. So basically, more downforce was mandated because, twofold. One, Texas was seen by some as, oh, not a great show. I disagree. I thought it was, Texas is always good. And two, it was anticipated to be really hot and really sunny at Fontana because this race used to be in the fall, and then it was moved into the heat of the summer, Southern California. Again, curious scheduling decision,
9: yes.
10: And we ask why there are only about 5,000 people in the stands, but I digress.
9: Yeah.
10: Those 5,000 people got the memory of a lifetime, I'll tell you that.
9: Yeah.
10: But there was more downforce added because of the heat. And everybody was worried these cars are going to be sliding all over the place. So it did. There was a rule change which kind of brought this pack racing back. And then if you remember, it was hot that day. It was in the low 90s, but it was very humid, which is not characteristic for Southern California. And also there was considerable amount of cloud cover. So the track didn't quite get as hot and slick as everybody thought. Add that to more downforce, and oh boy,
9: That's really what you just said there is the best way to put it. And that's what we're going to go into this break with. And when we come back, we're going to hear the audio of this just fantastic race from Fontana, California, from IndyCar Radio here on IndyCar Flashback.
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9: Back on IndyCar Flashback, Alex Wolf and Paul Kelly getting ready to look back at the MAV-TV 500 from Auto Club Speedway in Fontana, California, June 27th of 2015. An all Penske front row, Simon Pagenaud and Elio Castroneves led the field to green as we join anchor Paul Page.
12: The pace picks up. We have a green flag, and we are underway in the MAV-TV 500. Simon Pagenaud leads them in, but Marco Andretti made a quick move and drops into second place. Now he's going to make a move for the lead.
13: Marco Andretti goes to the bottom side of Simon Pagenaud. That looks to be a good line because Tony Kanaan uses it to work his way into third. Juan Montoya there as well. Marco Andretti leads the field into turn number three.
12: Horrible alignment off of turn number four to start this race. Pagenaud went. Nobody went with him. Elio Castroneves ducks under Michael Andretti and takes the lead off at turn number four.
14: And as they come back to the line again, Tony Kanaan is making a bid to get into third place. Across the line, it's Marco that is in second place. Elio Castroneves has the lead. They head for turn two.
13: All of a sudden, here comes Juan Montoya, high side, bottom of the racetrack. They're three wide right now. It's Marco Andretti, Castroneves now to second. Montoya and Kanaan on either side of Elio.
12: Three wide off of turn number two. They settle in to go two by two. Now it's three wide into turn number three. Elio to the bottom, Marco to the middle, Montoya to the high side. Kanaan tries to join that party. He's to the bottom, Montoya off of four.
14: Montoya is up there alongside of Tony Kanaan. It's Marco Andretti behind Elio Castroneves. Now a move again to the inside, Jake.
13: That move to the inside is that of Juan Montoya. Bottom of the racetrack, Montoya, your leader. Then it's Castroneves beside him. Third is Marco Andretti, then Tony Kanaan.
12: Still not much in the terms of separation, although the front five now decide to go single file. While we say that, and Elio glides to the high side of his teammate, Montoya. They go side by side in the apex of turn four.
14: Our pole sitter, Simon Pagenaud, has dropped all the way back to seventh place. Here they come across the line again. Elio Castroneves and Montoya side by side. Marco Andretti is trying to push his way in there. Then he moves high. Tony Kanaan's up there as well.
13: Front quartet almost interchangeable. Montoya, Castroneves, Marco Andretti, and Kanaan. Scott Dixon now trying to get up there with that front four.
12: Kanaan looks like if he could, he'd run two wheels at the top of the wall. He's very close to the outside retaining wall. He jumps up there again. Elio has the lead to the bottom. Throws Marco Andretti with him. Montoya in second place to the high side of Marco.
14: It's almost a 3-3 formation as they come off of turn four, crossing the line again. There's Elio, then Montoya, and then they run three wide as Montoya moves suddenly very high and tries to take the lead.
13: Montoya technically with the lead on that high side, although Castroneves is right there looking inside. Marco Andretti, three wide now at a turn number two.
12: Tony Kanaan with the elbows plenty wide. He's saying, move over, boys, give me some room. Watch to go to the high side of Montoya, and Juan slams the door. Kanaan with a grasp of third. Marco wants a P7. Another car, that's Scott Dixon right in the middle of all of that.
14: The leaders drop way low on the course, then come up to the middle. There's Castroneves crossing the line. Third place would be, right now, Andretti. But Ed Carpenter is on the move as well.
13: Right now, it looks like one of the old Mattel slot cars. They are in every lane possible. Castroneves, Montoya, Marco, and Dixon. Then it's Kanaan and Carpenter trying to get up with that bunch.
12: Yeah, the guys behind Montoya and Castroneves and company jockeying for position still. Elio with some breathing room. And Carpenter now moves up. He grabs the second spot, but the bottom opens up for Marco off of four.
14: Last time we mentioned him, the pole sitter was in seventh. Now Pagenaud has dropped to tenth. The field is across the line once again. Castroneves, Andretti, Ed Carpenter sitting there in third, followed by Tony Kanaan, and then Juan Montoya. Scott Dixon is six. next, Jake.
13: Dixon falls back just a little bit. As a matter of fact, got a really good look, did Dixon. I believe that was Karam to his inside. Leader's already in three.
12: Looking at a race pace now, we think. We've settled down after a handful of laps. There goes Castro Nevis, Andretti, then Kanaan, then Carpenter. The battle for fifth is 2x2, and there's a car to the bottom side wanting to join that fray. They're three wide at the start-finish line.
14: And that car trying to get in there is Ryan Briscoe, who is the substitute for James Hinchcliffe. And James, of course, recovering. We wish you the best, James. They're in turn two.
13: Leaders starting to pull away just a little. Castro Nevis, then behind him, Marco, then Tony Kanaan. Marco going to go right where Elio does.
12: Somebody used that number five in the slingshot. They pulled it back, shot him out of turn number one. He moves up to the fourth position. A side-by-side battle for first off of turn number four.
14: And it continues side-by-side. Coming to the line, just inching just a little bit ahead is Marco Andretti.
9: And I mean, really, Paul, when this race happened and I was watching and listening to it live, basically from the drop of the green flag, my thought and probably the thought of a lot of people was, whoa, like this, you sort of got the feeling early on, like this maybe has the potential to be something special.
10: Well, you listen to that clip and you think, oh, that could be the last 10 laps of any IndyCar oval race for the last 25 years. No, that was the first 10 laps.
9: Yeah.
10: I mean, this was batch you-know-what crazy from the green flag. And there's a couple things in that clip that stand out to me. One is you hear single file. That's probably the only time in this entire broadcast you hear the words single file, unless it's a restart. I mean, the only time. And the other thing that is interesting is that Simon Pagenaud slipped backwards immediately, sunk like a stone. And a lot of people, myself, on the day thought, what's wrong with Pagenaud's car? He just won the pole for the first time on an oval. What's going on? What's wrong with this car? He even told Tim Cindric on the radio, whoa, dude, I'm not used to this back racing at all. I'm just going to sit back here, try and get comfortable, try and figure this out. Like, he had the presence of mind to just go, this is just sensory overload. Like, what's going on? And so, you know, that's part of it. Another thing that, comparing this race to the pack races of the aughts, you know, the pack races on the aughts took place mainly on mile and a halves. Texas, Kentucky, Kansas, Chicagoland, IndyCar race at Charlotte, Atlanta. Those were not as wide as Fontana.
9: No.
10: Fontana, just like Michigan, super wide. They could go 3, 4, 5 wide. You really could. And they did. They used every inch of the racetrack. The other thing, two things that were different, is that these cars, this era of car, this was the Aero Kit era where they had the big boxes behind the rear wheels. We jokingly call them the Kardashians.
9: Yes.
10: Okay, we'll just won't go there, but that's what people call them. Those were a safety device to prevent the front wheels of a trailing car running over the back wheel of a leading car and launching that trailing car. Good safety innovation. But what they also did on ovals, and we saw this in the 2013 Indy 500, the 2014, they created a large, large, large wake behind for drafting. So you combine the downforce for this race with the hole that those boxes behind the wheels created for drafting, and, I mean, this was almost an inevitability.
9: Yeah. Oh, definitely sort of a perfect storm and perfect in the best way possible. I'm glad that you brought up that point about Michigan and Fontana, because I feel like it was something we sort of talked about a little bit in the episode about the 03 Michigan race that also made this so, I guess, unique and out of the ordinary, is that 03 Michigan race was a pack race in terms of a lot of cars close together, but because of how wide it was, they had plenty of room to get away from each other. This race, I mean, there was just nowhere to run and nowhere to hide, even on a track this wide.
10: No, there was. You're absolutely right, and it's what made pit stops so vital, because pit stops were really one of the only certain ways to gain track position. Because, I mean, when we get to the end of the race, there were people up front who started way in the back, and they were able to work their way up front. There were people who were on restarts who were in the double digits, who after three or four laps, how did he get to third? You know, it was just it was just slingshot city over and over again. And because it was five wide, you could pick almost any lane you wanted once you picked up the draft to get around somebody. The only complication, and you see it a lot, you saw it a lot at Fontana, again, separates it from some other ovals. I forgot how bumpy that place was.
9: Yes.
10: Like, these are Indy cars doing 220 miles an hour, and you can see almost like oscillation over some of these bumps. And the other thing are those seams. Those seams, there were gaps, and they were filled almost with like crack sealer like you have on your driveway, but it was a lot wider. And those don't have the same grip as real asphalt. And you could see when guys put a wheel and they ran for a while along one of those seams, the car got really unstable. So, I mean, add all this up and you just got a bucket full of crazy, man.
9: Oh, you did. And that continued as the race neared lap 60 with Takuma Sato in front.
14: Takuma Sato takes the lead away from Scott Dixon. So at the front of the field, it's Sato, Dixon, and Montoya. Off to turn two and Jake.
13: Couple of guys who have won in this part of the country. Long Beach, as a matter of fact. Sato, Dixon, and behind them, Montoya as well. Front three trying to check out.
12: Again, degree the sponsorship this weekend. It's not as though Scott Dixon has had a lot of crashes and crash damage, and they've had to piece and part that thing together. It's meant to be stickered up to look that way. Pretty fast right now. He's in second place.
14: They will come to the line spread out now. First it will be Sato, and then Dixon, Montoya, and Carpenter. And they head into turn number one, and again, they spread out just a little bit.
13: So as it stands right now, looking at, it looks like a 1-2-1 if you were looking at a basketball zone. Sato, then Dixon, Montoya, then behind them, I think that's Karam, but Sato now the leader moving into turn number three.
12: 1-2-1, then 1-1-2, Jake, then another set of two. So, yeah, the battles continue through the top 10 or 11. And as we mentioned, Elio Castroneves closing ever so slightly, trying to get into that top 11.
14: Ed Carpenter at the line goes across ahead of Dixon, and that's going to give him third place. So Ed Carpenter definitely on the move. The battle is for third, Jake.
13: Yep, Carpenter now has Dixon to his bottom side. That is indeed the battle for third. Now they're going to come in on Juan Montoya and try to make that a three-horse race.
12: And held his breath unloading here. Glad they had plenty of time with the weekend off to try to get their oval package straightened out. But the May was miserable at the Indianapolis Motor Speedway for Ed Carpenter. They were buoyed by the 1-2 finish in Toronto, and it looks like it's carrying over to the oval here for Ed Carpenter.
14: This time it is Dixon and Carpenter that go side by side. Dixon makes a move, and Dixon is trying to pick up that third place.
13: I've said it before, sometimes these races just look like marbles rolling around on the table. All over every inch of the racetrack, everybody's single file now into three.
12: All of a sudden, Scott Dixon jumps out of line. He wants to go to the inside of Juan Montoya. Montoya's not having any part of it. He stays to the high side. Now Dixon's able to pull even with him at the exit of turn four.
14: Tony Kanaan is working his way back into the game. He just went around Marco Andretti. When they cross the line, it's still Sato in front. Now Carpenter in second. Dixon, Montoya, and then Tony Kanaan and our pole sitter, Simon Pagenaud.
13: I'll tell you what, Dixon and Kanaan both just dispatched of Montoya quickly. Sato now the leader with Ed Carpenter about eight car lengths behind him before Dixon and Kanaan.
12: Midway point to the back straightaway, the seventh car back jumps out of line. That's the car of Sage Karam. Look who's caught that lead pack, Paul Page. He's worked his way up the ninth now, passing two cars out of four. That's Elio Castroneves.
14: Elio Castroneves definitely on the move in the middle of a pack as they head for turn two. Take a look at that pack with Castroneves surrounded by a whole group of cars.
13: That includes Simon Pagenaud, his teammate, the pole sitter, who now runs in fifth. Montoya in fourth. Just below him, Castroneves now in sixth.
12: About three laps ago, we heard from Nick Yeoman on pit road about the disastrous stop. At that time, Castroneves was running in the 12th position. Now he has worked his way up to 7th, and he has the 6th spot in his crosshairs.
14: Sometimes I think that's when Elio Castroneves is at his best. 61 laps complete. Sato is the leader, followed by Carpenter, Kanaan, Dixon, Montoya. Pagano is sixth. Seventh is Castro Neves. Andretti eighth. Ninth is Ryan Briscoe. And in 10th place right now is Sage Karam.
9: And, I mean, so much, like we've talked about, comers and goers during this race, sort of the nature of the beast. And we talked about at the beginning of that clip, Takuma Sato moving into the top spot. 24 cars started this race, and 14 of them led at some point, which is just remarkable.
10: No, it really was. But again, it was one of those things, like I said, where the combination of the extra downforce, the chassis at the aero kit at the time just encouraged passing on ovals or encouraged a big draft on ovals. And this wasn't really, to me, like it was a race that you say to yourself, well, nobody wants to lead this thing because you don't want to get the slipstream is so strong. But then everybody wanted to lead this thing because basically everybody did. It was almost like you had no choice because the draft was so strong, and combined with the downforce, it just whipped you out to the front. And you had four or five lanes to do it. And, yeah, I know there's some people who say, oh, yeah, all this passing, oh, so what? It's not, you know, the only pass that matters is the one at the end for the lead. No. It was awesome. Come on.
9: Yeah.
10: You want to see one car sit out front? See, that, again, was kind of the difference between this and some of the pack races of the 2000s. Some of those pack races, and I'm not trying to demean them, they were phenomenal. But some of those pack races, they literally went side by side in lockstep for 10, 15 laps, just almost like, you know, troops marching or something.
9: Yeah.
10: This race looked like water spiders. I mean, cars just darting all over the place. It was like you ripped up pieces of paper and threw them in front of a fan and just watched them go disperse wherever they wanted to go. And that's, to me, what separates this race from so many of the incredible pack races of the 2000s.
9: Oh, that's an excellent point. There was more of that dicing as the race closed in on lap 80.
14: The leaders are coming through turn four now. It was, of course, Dixon leading last time, but now resolving that out, it is Will Power that takes the lead. He's followed by Castro Neves and Tony Kanaan, and they are nose to tail as once again a move for the lead, Jake.
13: Yep, that move for the lead puts Elio Castro Neves back there. Then just behind him, you have Will Power. Oh, he gets high. Kanaan's right there. Those two were inches from each other, second and third.
12: We keep waiting for this to subside, and it just hasn't. An unbelievable show. Power slips right out in front of Kanaan, and those guys can't bobble ball because there's a three-wide battle, two cars behind them.
14: And as they come to the line, there's Castro Neves, there's Power. Moving on Power is Tony Kanaan, and Briscoe is right there as well. But right now, Castro Neves pulls away just a bit, Jake. The battle's for second.
13: That battle for second right now going to be held by Ryan Briscoe. Briscoe's got Kanaan right there, then Power tucks in. Everybody now single file as they leave turn number two.
12: Clearly, Briscoe's turn to get racy. He's hung around fourth or fifth. He said, enough of that. I want to run among the front. I mean, the very front. He's to the bottom side of Tony Kanaan. That's a ride he used to pilot, that number 10 machine for Ganassi Racing.
14: Castro Neves stays low, then comes high at the line. The battle continues for second. It is Briscoe and Tony Kanaan. And right behind them is Takuma Sato. Off to Jake.
13: Right now, Castro Neves the leader. Then behind him, slim, it is Ryan Briscoe and Tony Kanaan. Kanaan going to tuck in now. Briscoe right behind him. So it's Castro Neves, Kanaan, then Briscoe.
12: Dicing it up behind the leader allows him to stretch it out a little bit. All of a sudden, Kanaan has a bit firmer grasp on second place. He roars off of turn number four. Briscoe trying to catch DK at the start-finish line.
14: And at the start-finish, it is Castro Neves, Kanaan, and Briscoe sitting there in third place.
9: And, I mean, really, the thing about it, I think that sort of typified that race was early in that clip, two things from Mark Janes. One, there was sort of a feeling of you kept waiting for things to sort of settle down into sort of a quote-unquote regular race pace, and then the fact that really all you could do is what Mark did there is just you had to at some point laugh about just how sort of absurd it was in some ways.
10: Alex, I think there are like prep chefs at your favorite restaurant who do less chopping on a Saturday afternoon making salads and stuff than the chopping we saw in this race. Like, the number of times that guys' noses just got cut off because you could go anywhere again, and because the draft was so strong, a lot of times you just had to chop somebody to stay off the wall. The other thing that we'll talk about a little bit later, what we kind of forget about, because we talk, you know, there were 80 lead changes, most lead changes ever, blah, blah, blah. All these clips we're hearing, no cautions.
9: No.
10: We were on record pace. I mean, the average speed through the first 100-something laps was like 218 miles an hour, something just insane. Yeah. Like, no cautions. As crazy as this was, that it's, one, it is a very wide racetrack, but two, again, these guys are among, and Pippa, can't forget Pippa, she was in this race. Yeah. These guys and girl are among the best race drivers in the world, and to do what they do at these speeds, with this close proximity, takes a lot of courage.
9: Yeah.
10: A lot of courage and a lot of skill. And you just, you watch this race and you just sat back, and I did the same thing. I just, you had to just like this nervous chuckle, like, this is great, man. You're thinking, oh my God, I hope, I hope that, you know, just please, nothing, you know, just keep it like this. Super exciting.
9: Yeah.
10: It was, nuts.
9: The torrid pace continued past halfway, but the first caution was in the offing.
14: Ray Hall's moving for second.
13: Ray Hall closing in on Castroneves, and just behind him, Tony Kanaan trying to close in. White, red, blue, the colors coming at you, Mark.
12: Well, we looked at a three-wide battle momentarily in that battle for the third position. It's shaken out to a battle between Briscoe and Kanaan. Those guys have been hooked up wheel to wheel with a bit of separation from time to time. But, Paul, for about the last 10 laps, it's been Briscoe and Kanaan slugging it out for position.
14: Castroneves and Ray Hall, then the battle is for third. That battle is Briscoe and Montoya.
13: Yep, right now, Briscoe, and all of a sudden, Tony Kanaan's in there in that fight. The leader's Castroneves. Then it's Ray Hall, Kanaan, Briscoe. Juan Montoya trying to close in on that goal number five.
12: Graham Ray Hall hit the button, wanted to make a run on Elio. He tried the low side. Now he's going to swing to the high side. Castroneves to the bottom. Ray Hall to the high side. Now all of a sudden, TK inches away ever so slightly from Briscoe off of four.
14: It is now 128 laps complete. It is an official race. We're past the halfway point, but the battles up front just go on and on. Castroneves and Ray Hall. Ray Hall's looking for the lead.
13: You could visibly see Ray Hall get a run on Castroneves. They're side by side out of turn number two. Elio Castroneves, Graham Ray Hall right now heading into turn number three.
12: He's taking Shake Machine, being pedal for all it's worth into turn number three. All of a sudden, TK appears a full groove higher. He's running groove number four. That opens the bottom of the racetrack for Briscoe. Briscoe decides to go with Kanaan. Front four, nose to tail of the start-finish line.
14: Elio Castroneves now. Tony Kanaan moves for second place on Ray Hall. Tony Kanaan is high. Right behind them is Briscoe.
13: We've got Brazil, Ohio, Brazil, Australia, Colombia, New Zealand, all running right now in the front of the pack. Elio Castroneves, your leader.
12: Side by side, the battle for second, but TK inches in front. Oh, he shut the door on Ray Hall, who wanted to go to the high side. Now TK slides it down, opens it up for Graham. Graham comes storming back down the banking of it, turn number four.
14: With Castroneves still the leader, Graham Ray Hall is right on the right rear quarter of Tony Kanaan. He drops in behind them as they head into turn one. Ray Hall now goes to the low slide, trying to get Tony Kanaan.
13: Yep, Kanaan went high, so Graham Ray Hall went low. Just in front of them by about 10 car lengths is Castroneves. Ryan Briscoe keeping him in sight.
12: Right, it was Graham Ray Hall trying to gain some momentum at the bottom of the racetrack. Now he's gone to the high side. TK runs in the middle of the racing group. Briscoe, the interested spectator, he watches that battle for second off of four.
14: And it kind of spreads out as they come to the line this time. Jacques Lazier, you talk about the fatigue. I mean, they're getting G-forces trying to push them out of the cockpit. But more importantly in racing is often mental fatigue. I mean, we have run 131 laps at high speeds on a super speedway without a caution flag. What's happening to those drivers?
15: Right about now, they're all having from what I see, they're all having too much fun to even think about having any fatigue. I mean, you go from one lap, you can sit there and be in fifth, and then all of a sudden you're up to second and fighting for the lead, or, you know, somebody slides up in front of you a little bit and you get some dirty air, all of a sudden you're back to 14th and you have to work your way back up. It's just, you know, so I don't think they even have a chance to be fatigued right now.
14: The battle for second continues. Ray Hall and Tony Kanaan. Let's go to Nick.
16: You guys talk about the possibility of fatigue. The nice thing is the weather hasn't factored in. We saw temperatures at 87 degrees at the green flag. Right now, it's up around 91. But again, there's a nice breeze down here on pit lane. Winds out of the west or southwest around 8 miles per hour. So as this racing has been fast and furious, the good news, Paul, for everyone here in Fontana, California, feels pretty nice here on race day.
14: And the overcast continues, so we don't have direct sun. Castro Neves, Ray Hall, Tony Kanaan, and then Ryan Briscoe and Montoya. That's the front of the field, and they continue at it. We're going to throw it out to turn two.
13: The only action right now that is side-by-side is a little bit further back. That's Pagano and Ed Carpenter. But that's actually the battle for the eighth position with the leaders in turn three.
12: You would think if you're in the fourth groove up, you're safe. But nothing doing. We've had some cars try to get into that fifth groove. In fact, one of them, Will Power, just used it to slip around Scott Dixon off of turn number four. Meanwhile, the leaders of the start-finish line.
14: There is a group of five cars that are the back of the field, and they're running about three-quarters of a straightaway behind the leaders as Ray Hall tries to take the lead in two.
13: Ray Hall to the outside of Castro Neves, and he starts to inch by. Oh, Castro Neves isn't going to give him any room. They're side by side.
12: Almost rub Firestone Firehawks at the entrance to turn number three. Castro Neves with a half a car length advantage to the bottom of the racetrack. TK continues to ride around the rim with Ryan Briscoe right in his tire tracks.
14: Castro Neves comes off the turn low and then jumps up right to the middle of the track. He leads the next lap, followed by Ray Hall, and then Kanaan and Briscoe. The battle once again is for the lead, Jake.
13: And Graham Ray Hall going to win that battle. Kanaan goes to the inside of Castro Neves. Tony Kanaan to second. Briscoe going to try to do the same and take third. Graham Ray Hall. Oh, an accident in the back. Somebody made contact on the backside of Briscoe. I think it might have been Elio Castro Neves. We'll have to wait and see. But a trouble coming out of turn number two. And the first caution flag, Paul, here in Fontana.
14: Yellow flag is out. The accident occurs up with the front of the race. We'll check it out and make sure that Elio is okay. He looks fine, but the race for the first time has been slowed.
9: I mean, it's pretty remarkable, Paul. The first caution comes out right around a lap 135, and it happens to the one guy that at this point, had, for lack of a better term, dominated out front, because Elio, right before that incident, had led the most consecutive laps that anyone would end up leading during the day with 18.
10: 18, that's it.
9: Yeah.
10: 18 out of 250.
9: Yeah.
10: Wow. Yeah, and I watched this incident a couple of times back when I was preparing for this podcast, and I don't see how it could have really unfolded any other way. It was one of those, you hear it all the time, oh, it's just a racing incident. Yep, that's what this was. Yeah. I mean, Graham came around the high side, and, I mean, he had to get down at some point, and I know Elio complained a little bit afterwards, oh, Ray Hall pinched me. What is he supposed to do? He's running out of real estate. Yeah. Graham, it was interesting in Graham's climb, because he started 19th, inside of row 10. He was using the high line to really good effect. Now, granted, without this downforce and with the width of this track, you could go high or low, and a lot of guys did. But Graham was really making hay up on the high line. But when you come off the high line, like you can't drive through the wall. He had to go somewhere. And the other thing that I thought about is I heard the clip about everybody chopping each other. There's the blessing and the curse of all that turbulent air created by these cars of this era. The blessing was that if you were far back, it would pull you up to the car in front of you, and then you could slingshot past. The curse was if you got your nose chopped, really unsettled the front end of the car. And that's how guys would drop from third to 10th in a lap, because somebody cut their nose off and that turbulent air. But in this case, I just wrong place, wrong time. And the biggest surprise for me was that it took till lap 135 for this to happen.
9: Oh, I mean, most definitely just an incredible feat right there. in itself. The first restart would come on lap 151, but there would be some more trouble just after it.
14: Here we go. Green flag is out again, and it is Will Power and Graham Rahal that cross the line first. Graham Rahal immediately tries to go high. He moves up as Will Power comes way low on the racetrack.
13: Just behind them, it is Montoya and Kanaan. Also right there is Ed Carpenter. But now Graham Rahal going to tuck in behind Will Power into turn number three.
12: Helmico's not happy with that car. A slow lap around. He's going back to pit road. Four wide into turn number three. Montoya at the bottom. Ed Power. Ed Kanaan. They stay that way off of turn number four.
14: And getting low on that corner seems to pay off a great deal. As low was Montoya. Though, boy, they were side by side at the line. But Montoya edged Power out, followed by Rahal, Kanaan, and Carpenter.
13: Rahal got pinched out by Power and Kanaan, but it's Juan Montoya now that's starting to pull away in this stint. Juan Montoya leads a four-car freight train.
12: Front three went single file, but just for about a quarter lap to the bottom of the racetrack, Power goes to lead. Montoya is second, Kanaan is third. Pagano wants to join that fray. Now he grabs the third spot, 1 second up in turn number four.
14: They are literally five wide at one point just before the start-finish line. Montoya gives way to Power, and Rahal is second. Pagano is third. Fourth is Montoya now, and Carpenter moves into fifth.
13: Pagano now on that bottom side started to flirt with the lead, but instead, oh, now he's going to go to the inside of Will Power, and Pagano, I think, is back to the point mark.
12: Moving all over the place. Pagano has the lead momentarily. Noses in front of Power. Rahal right there. Montoya right there, all off the turn number four.
14: And Briscoe has been assessed a drive-through penalty at the line. Pagano looks like he had the lead. In fact, he did. Pagano, then Power, then Rahal, then Montoya, then Andretti.
13: Let me tell you something. Right now, you got Pagano, Power, Rahal, as you mentioned. Behind him, a five-car pack, all jostling throughout here the Auto Club Speedway.
12: Three wide, reminiscent of the start of the Indianapolis 500. The front row wakes their way through turn number three. Now they stay that way through turn number four. Pagano grabs the advantage over the fourth turn.
14: You're right. It almost looks like Indy at the start, though. Now they dump into single file, and Rahal jumps out, gets alongside Power. Pagano is the leader. Power is second. Second place. One car forced way, way down on the inside, and that was Power.
13: And now all of a sudden you've got another car up towards the front. It's Marco Andretti. He's got Pagano just behind him. Then Rahal, three wide again.
12: Kanaan's car did not like that trip through one and two. He lost a little momentum. Got away. Oh, Power bobbled just a little bit. Now Marco Andretti bobbles a little bit in the second position. He lost some momentum switching crews between three and four. That allowed Pagano to get some breathing room.
14: It is three wide at the line in the battle for second place. Now they drop back a group of four. The leader at the line was Pagano, now followed by Andretti, and they go for the battle at the lead.
13: Yep, and there's a three-car freight train behind them, and Carlos Munoz is going to get up there and play as well. Right now, all the way dropping down to the bottom, Graham Rahal. Mark, it's very, very close for Graham Rahal at the bottom of the track.
12: Rahal almost left the traditional rankings racing circuit to grab a spot, and here comes the upstart, Carlos Munoz to the lead at Auto Club Speedway.
14: Tony Kanaan makes a good move as well, but as they cross the line, you're right, we have a new leader on the racetrack, and that is Carlos Munoz. He's followed by Kanaan now. Pagano is third, Rahal is fourth.
13: At least eight times in this race, I've thought to myself, where did this guy come from? And this time, it's Carlos Munoz's turn. He's the leader in turn three.
12: Now three wide again, Jake, just like it was a couple of laps ago. Munoz to the bottom, then Kanaan, then Pagano. Just behind him, Marco Andretti and Graham Rahal. Takumo Sato says, I haven't gone away yet, boys. He's right there in that sixth spot. Car up against the wall up in turn number four. Paul, I can't see it because of all the smoke, but we have a car against the wall about the midway point of the main straightaway.
14: Yeah, it did nose into the wall. We're trying to get the glasses up on it as well. One car, just a brush with the wall. And as we look down, guess what? Newgarden. And Carpenter as well. The team that finished 1-2 2 weeks ago, now both cars are together at the wall.
9: And I mean, this was a race that sometimes when you have a wild, frenetic period to start a race, when that first caution comes out, it calms things down. But it almost felt like that first caution just ramped it up all the more, and it got even more crazy and intense.
10: Yeah, and there's a couple things in those clips. One, I heard the term single file from Paul Page. I doubt we'll hear that again. Two, here's a little bookmark. Put a sticky note in this one for later. Ryan Briscoe, who was substituting for the injured James Hinchcliffe in this race. Remember, Hinch was seriously injured at the Indy 500. He got a drive-through for the penalty with Elio, and that there were a lot of people scratching their head about that, like, because he was involved. It was Willpower and Ryan Briscoe and Elio were the cars involved in that first caution. Again, I don't know how you determined that Briscoe was at fault there. It was just guys moving for the same piece of real estate at the same time. And at this kind of speed, I don't understand the thought process as to how he got a penalty. But save that thought for later. And then you had teammate fratricide between Ed Carpenter and Joseph Newgarden. Remember, this was Newgarden when he was driving for CFH, Carpenter Fisher Hartman Racing, and he had just won Toronto. You know, he was kind of the guy who was on the rise, and it just got crazier. Like you said, two teammates taking each other out. The racing was frenetic, five wide, four wide, three wide. The caution, it almost at times felt like, oh, there's rain coming.
9: Yeah.
10: Like this race is going to end soon because they're all just driving so nuts. But if anything, the sun came out more. There was no threat of rain in Southern California.
9: Yeah.
10: What does the song say? It never rains in California. And it just, as you said, it just got nuttier by the lap.
9: No, it did. And, I mean, I think with the Briscoe penalty, like you said, this almost seemed like a race where you always hear in football, they say, oh, there's holding on every play that you could call. I mean, this race, there was blocking in every turn that you could call. So it almost becomes a thing of you can't call everything, so maybe just call nothing.
10: Yeah, I don't know. That's a good point. I think there were some whistles swallowed here in this race.
9: Yes.
10: It's like the overtime in an NHL game or the last 2 minutes of an NBA playoff game. I just let them race. But, you know, the other thing, too, that made that there was to add a little bit of the backdrop here, not all the drivers were on board with this. There was a meeting with quite a few drivers with IndyCar management on Saturday after Saturday's activity where guys were really concerned. They're just like, wow, this is pretty crazy. Like this level of downforce is, it reminded some of the veterans of, you know, the pack racing of the early aughts, which we got away from because it was dangerous.
9: Yeah.
10: And you also have to remember this is less than 4 years after Las Vegas, 2011, where lost Dan Weldon after putting 33 cars on a mile and a half track, 33 cars with a lot of downforce, and we had that huge chain reaction accident that tragically claimed the life of Dan Weldon. And you know, there are a lot of drivers in this field who were on that track that day, and they were genuinely concerned. This reminds me too much of Vegas 2011, but IndyCar decided, no, it's fine. We're going to run, and we're not going to change the downforce. But there were a lot of nervous drivers in those cockpits. And, you know, Jacques Lazier talked earlier, or Paul Page talked with Jacques Lazier about the mental fatigue. Man, I mean, I think these guys' brains took a Rip Van Winkle-like nap after this race.
9: Yes.
10: Because you just had to be completely frazzled and fried in the cockpit after this.
9: No, I mean, there was no way to not, for sure. There would be a debris caution on lap 191, and that would involve a pit incident for one of the contenders.
14: We are back, and it is Willpower under a debris caution that leads the race, followed by Dixon and Ryan Hunter-Reay. But Jacques Lazier, this is kind of an interesting piece of debris that's out there.
15: Yeah, well, we called it when Graham made his pit stop. He left a little early, and he obviously pulled the fuel knob or the fuel probe off of his tank, and it finally came or dislodged itself from the actual chassis when he came out of turn two. But, you know, unfortunate. They're going to try to make the changes, And obviously, with the top 10 being a lap up right now, when they come into the pit stops, we're going to, you know, obviously the other cars will get their lead back or their lap back, and we're going to have an interesting run to the finish.
14: Yeah, and Michael Young, you were right there to call that. And by the way, under this caution, we're waiting for Ryan Hunter-Reay to come in.
17: Yeah, but and Ryan will be coming down any second. The Ray Hall Letterman Lanigan crew are working on that fuel probe. It was an interesting, or an odd, I should say, situation would be more fitting of the way to describe it. They were done fueling. They pulled the probe out of the car, and then they went back in and tried to hit it again. Well, at that time, they dropped the car. Graham started to pull away. Lucky that the fueler did not get injured.
9: So that was a incident. I think when Jack Lazier sort of described that, how he was saying about leaving and pulling the probe out. That was sort of an understatement maybe of the day, how he described it.
10: Yeah, there's just, I mean, we could spend quite some time just dissecting this incident. I won't, but the two big takeaways were, you know, the way it was described was accurate. The probe came out, car was dropped, and in between the split second between the car moving, the fueler put the probe back in. Like, that's just an absolute no-no, but I guess he didn't get enough fuel or thought he didn't get enough fuel. And then there's the large mammal with the trunk that we need to talk about that was in the room here, and that is... And this is why I bookmarked Ryan Briscoe's drive-through for his responsibility in the incident that triggered the first caution. Graham Rahal left the pits with a fuel probe attached to the side of his car.
9: Yes.
10: It dislodged at speed on the racetrack.
9: Yes.
10: Now, granted, it did move inside. I think it was on the apron of turn two, but there was like a 7-pound piece of aluminum sitting on the racetrack. We penalize guys for running over rubber hoses on pit stops. We penalize guys for nudging tires. Yet there was no penalty called on Graham Rahal for leaving the pits with a fuel probe attached, shaking the car around to you know, wiggle it free. No penalty. I don't know, man.
9: Yeah.
10: I don't know. That is a call that, you know, good for Graham, but that is a call that will mystify me as long as I'm an IndyCar fan, how we have, you know, a guy enters the pits 1/10 of 1 mile an hour over the limit drive-through.
9: Yeah.
10: But we leave the pits with a 7-pound piece of aluminum hanging from the side of the car. Yeah, you're good.
9: That's right.
10: Do you know something I don't, Alex? I don't know.
9: Yeah. I don't. It was, I just, really the best way to put it is it was another interesting moment, and just a day full of interesting moments. And that's just another one sort of for the record books.
10: You are a diplomat, my friend. You are a diplomat. That's, well said.
9: That's right. I guess with age comes a little bit more a wisdom, I guess, I've found in my years.
10: I don't know. You think diplomacy. I think of three letters that begin with W, end with F, and there's a T in the middle when I think of this incident. It's wait a minute. What? Race officiating, people don't understand how difficult that job is, because, you know, this is not a sport that moves at 10 miles an hour or 20 miles an hour. This is a sport that moves at 200 miles an hour. It's a very dangerous sport. But the other thing, too, is, you know, you look at, like, say, for example, now in the World Cup or in any American stick and ball sport, when there's a call to be made, there's a timeout. The officials can go to replay. They stand in front of that little camera. You can't do that in race control. No. The race goes on. And so, again, this was definitely a decision that you just say, wow, what was going on there? But I do want to also frame that in the perspective that being a race official in this kind of crucible of pressure and speed and basically no timeouts to make a decision – it's really, really hard.
9: It sure is, and it certainly was. at this case. With just over 50 laps to go, lap 199, there'd be a tremendous restart.
14: Pace car onto the pit road. They pick up the pace, and it will be Andretti that leads the field across the line this time. He is followed by Montoya. Already Dixon tries to make a move for third on power, and then back behind them, the battle for fourth is good, and right in the middle of that is Ryan Hunter-Reay.
13: Good restart for Marco Andretti, but he's got willpower to his bottom side. Then it's Montoya. Montoya going to take to the middle group. Power going to try to take the lead down low.
12: One of those guys got it waved around, toting it on. He's already worked his way back into the top 10. They fan out four wide now through three and four. Marco with the lead to the bottom of the racetrack.
14: It's absolutely amazing how fast the positions change on this track. Here at the line now, it is Power that is challenging Marco. Montoya sits in third place. One car way, way down low and kicks up some dust from an oil dry from that engine that went yesterday. Jake?
13: That car that kicked up the dust is Ryan Briscoe. It's a California Gold Rush. That gold number five moving to the front.
12: Four wide now at the entrance to turn number three. Briscoe goes all the way almost to the pit entrance lane. He tumbles back to third now with all of the mix-up. And all of a sudden, Ryan Hunter-Reay is struck.

0: third as again they approach the line, and the call is right, Mark. It is Dixon, then Will Power. Ryan Hunter Ray is back, maybe two car lengths, but the fight once again is for the lead, and Hunter Ray goes low.
1: Hunter Ray goes low indeed, Paul. He's got Scott Dixon to his outside, Will Power in the top line. They are three wide at the front of this field.
2: Hunter Ray is the bottom of that three wide battle, getting sandwiched in the middle and dropping back as Dixon. He didn't want any part of that. Briscoe maintains the momentum. He goes from fifth all the way to second place. They're three wide off of four.
0: And so as they come to the line, Ryan Hunter Ray leads. It's three wide with Briscoe and Power and Montoya. Now it's four wide going for second.
1: My goodness, it is just like one big pack of cars. Hunter Ray, your leader, then it's Power, Kanaan, Montoya, and Briscoe.
2: While they mix it up, Ryan Hunter Ray starts to stretch out the advantage just a little bit. All of a sudden, look who's in a move for second place. The NTT data machine of Tony Kanaan slipped past Will Power off of turn number four.
0: TK has looked so smooth and so powerful through the practice and through the race. It's Ryan Hunter Ray, then TK, and then Will Power. Behind him is Montoya and Andretti. Battle once again for the front. TK and Ryan Hunter Ray.
1: Literally looked like TK was shot out of a cannon out of turn number one, allowed him to the outside to get himself past Ryan Hunter Ray. Now they're side by side.
2: Outside of the top 10 on the restart was Tony Kanaan. He wants to move all the way to the front now. He and Ryan Hunter Ray side by side. TK a half a car length back off of turn four.
0: We are now 204 laps into this 250-lap race. Kind of the magic mark is lap 212. You get past that, you make your stop, you're going all the way to the finish. The fight remains for the lead. It's TK and Ryan Hunter Ray.
1: On the weekend when it appeared as though Honda secured perhaps its future in this series, Honda's running first and now second, Briscoe and Hunter Ray.
2: Three wide, Briscoe to the bottom, then Ryan Hunter Ray. They get another four wide with Will Power to the high side. One Montoya's right there. Ray Hall back in the fray, but not in contention. Now that four wide battle shakes off.
0: That was amazing. Will Power just took the high side, motored right around. He is now in a three wide battle for second. It goes four wide and a pass for the lead.
1: Kanaan is your leader. Right behind him is Briscoe. Then three wide battling for second. Hunter Ray, Power, and Montoya. Tony Kanaan and Briscoe right now on a turn number two.
2: Now they're just two wide now. It's getting a little boring through the first six. Now they go back to three wide racing. Will Power to the high side of Briscoe. Now it's Montoya and Ryan Hunter Ray side by side in that battle for fourth.
0: You know, you laugh, but Mark James is almost right. Here they come to the line. TK is in front. Power drops into second. Then Briscoe, and it is a three wide battle for the fourth place right now. But then the lead suddenly becomes active again.
1: The way the sun peeks through those clouds, it dances right off the gold of that five machine. Right now, that five machine's up front. That's Ryan Briscoe. Just beside him in second is Will Power.
2: Easy to find it when it's up front. Back to a three-wide battle into turn number three. Briscoe to the bottom. The meat and the sandwich is Will Power. The other part of that bread is Tony Kanaan off of turn number four.
0: And again, they are three-wide in the battle for the lead as they come to the finish line. And this time, it is Marco Andretti that goes high. He is high on Kanaan, and it's four wide going for turn one, and the lead is where they're fighting.
1: It's as though Kanaan backed down a little bit. Let Will Power, then Briscoe, and as well Marco Andretti run in front of him. Kanaan in fourth, then Sage Karam.
2: Briscoe sets up shop, side-by-side battle, and that battle for second with Marco Andretti works its way into turn number three. Kanaan to the bottom of the racetrack. Now all of a sudden, Sage Karam is back into the fray. He's worked his way into the top five battling with TK.
0: So as they cross the line, Power, then Marco, then Briscoe, three-wide battle for third.
3: And, I mean, we keep talking about it ramping up with each restart. This restart with 50 laps to go, I mean, forget about Spinal Tap going to 11. I mean, this one went to about 25.
4: Yeah, no, and the crazy thing, too, there's two takeaways after hearing that clip. One, as I said earlier in this episode, listen to those names who are battling up front. Ray Hall, Hunter Ray, Dixon, Sato, Power, Montoya, Briscoe, Kanaan, Marco. Like, it's like an all-star game up front, you know? And the other thing is that it was kind of wild, again, how Graham just kept appearing.
3: Yeah.
4: Like, he just kept, he would fall back a bit. and then he'd be right back up front. He'd fall back a bit, he'd be right back up front. And he was using that high line to really devastating effect. But when we get later in the show toward the end, we'll talk a little bit about a change that was pretty pivotal. But again, you listen to this and just all the guys who are up there. And then Sage Karam. That's another name you hear a lot, and you forget. Sage Karam, man, that kid was fast.
3: Yes.
4: Now, he was another classic example of checkers or wreckers, and like this was his kind of race. He was really fast and exceedingly brave. And, oh, I remember the other thing I wanted to talk about. You hear Tony Kanaan's name in almost every single clip of this race that we played so far. And I kept thinking, wow, TK must have led a lot of laps in this race. No, he led 23. He had the fifth highest total in the race, but he was kind of the one guy for the most part of this race who was pretty much there all day. And it still kind of amazes me that as good as of an oval racer as he was, and as great as he was on restarts, and you know, we had some restarts here toward the end, and we'll listen to those, that I just, if somebody told me at this point of the race who's going to win, I would have said, oh, Kanaan.
3: Oh, yeah.
4: No doubt.
3: Yeah.
4: This is tailor-made for him, which just shows you how unpredictable and wild and wacky this race was.
3: And as this unpredictable race came down to the wire, Will Power was leading the pack late.
0: The battle is at second as Will Power crosses the line as number one, and it remains Tony Kanaan going side by side with Ray Hall, and it looks like Briscoe's going to get there too.
1: Yeah, Ryan Briscoe to the bottom of the track. He's going to take that second spot away from Kanaan. Power dives down to the bottom of the track. Briscoe right behind him.
2: Got to give those guys at race control credit. I don't know how to determine who's blocking who with as close as these quarters are. All of a sudden, Briscoe hits the button. Sole possession of second place for Ryan Briscoe off of turn four.
0: It's going to be Power that comes for the line again. He has a lead, though it's just the blink of an eye. Tony Kanaan moving on Briscoe once again. The battle is actually a three-way battle for second place.
1: Kanaan now trying to close in on the high side of Will Power. Power has just behind him Kanaan, then Briscoe, Montoya, and Rahal.
2: You got to wonder if Kanaan's starting to say, okay, enough is enough. I've been patient. I've been hanging around. It's time to hit the button and grab command of this thing. Trying to do just that, side by side with Will Power off in turn number four.
0: And it is Will Power and Tony Kanaan. Will Power has the lead. Tony Kanaan's going to move down low. So is Briscoe. And as usual, as they head into turn, they turn one, they spread it out. And the battle for the lead looks like Briscoe's going to have it.
1: And Briscoe now goes into the lead. That arrow machine, car number five of Ryan Briscoe. Power right behind him. Then Kanaan Rahal. Everybody single file but fanning out.
2: Power shoves Kanaan up. They'll go three wide with Briscoe to the bottom of the racetrack. Oh, grab Rahal. They hit from race control again. He made quite a move on Scott Dixon, almost shoving Dixon into the wall in the battle for fifth.
0: Rahal went way, way wide. The battle for the lead is now three-way. Brian Briscoe and Will Power cross the line, and then Tony Kanaan, and they give it to Power as they cross the line, but again, very close.
1: Kanaan now in lane number three, if you will. Middle of the track, Power. Bottom of the track, Briscoe. Briscoe technically the leader. Power right beside him.
2: There's all the time that TK spent on the high side of the racetrack in practice and qualifying over the course of this weekend. Give him an advantage. Right now he sees Graham Rahal to that high line. Rahal making it four wide up into number four.
0: As they come four wide, that high line seems to work for Rahal, but as they cross the line, it is Briscoe and Power three wide for the third position, and that will be Kanaan, Rahal, Montoya, and Dixon sits behind them.
1: Right now, Power, middle of the track. Briscoe at the bottom. Montoya's going to get up there along with Graham Rahal and try to flirt with that top three.
2: Might be a part-time driver, but he's full-time talent. That's the guy driving the number five machine, talking about Ryan Briscoe. Don't forget, a seven-time winner in the Verizon IndyCar Series. He leads Will Power off of turn number four.
0: Back at seventh place, Takuma Sato just made a move. So does Ryan Hunter-Reay. They are moving forward. At the line, once again, it is Power, but it is Briscoe that is alongside, and again, they go three wide, Jake.
1: Graham Rahal going to try to get up there and flirt now. Briscoe at the bottom of the track. He technically the leader. Then Power Kanaan. Graham Rahal right there. Sato now into fourth. Dixon and Montoya just behind.
2: Will Power's just a piece of gum that can't get off their shoe. He's hanging around to the front. Oh, who was it? Takuma Sato goes below the white line. Tries to make it five wide down the back straightaway. That's a no-no. Takuma Sato falls to seventh.
0: On the way to completing the 238th lap. This is Ryan Briscoe's lap here. And it's Ray Hall and Power that are going to fight. Now, again, we go three wide for second place.
1: Graham, Ray Hall, Scott Dixon now. Both getting past Power. Ryan Briscoe the leader. Then it's Graham, Ray Hall, Dixon the third.
2: Want to encourage the mayor of Hinchtown, who we hope is listening, to be calm. You're on the road to recovery, son. Your boy's giving it a good ride. Ryan Briscoe leads Graham Ray Hall through turn number four.
0: And he's going to continue to do that as he's very low coming off of four. Now moves a little higher on the track. Ray Hall is right behind him, and then Tony Kanaan. Then there is once again a three-way battle sitting back there for fourth place. Looks like it went about five wide for a moment.
1: Ryan Briscoe and Graham Ray Hall, two guys that have driven for Chip Ganassi but are not today. Running 1-2, Ganassi's Tony Kanaan in third.
2: That mistake with the fielder on pit road may have been disastrous for a lot of folks, but credit Graham Ray Hall, they have persevered. Three wide, Briscoe, Ray Hall, Kanaan, Tower wants to make it four wide off of four.
0: As they cross the line this time, it will be 10 laps to go. The race is being led by Briscoe. Ray Hall moves on Briscoe, while at the same time Tony Kanaan drops to the center. He's trying to take the lead as well.
1: I would say it's go time now, but let's be honest, it's been go time for the last 200 laps for these guys. Briscoe, Ray Hall, Kanaan out of two.
2: Oh, it's amazing to think we get paid to do this. What a labor of love, and what a great show these cars and drivers have put on here at Auto Club Speedway today. Now Graham Ray Hall works his way to the front. Briscoe comes storming back to the bottom. TK tucks right in behind Ray Hall through three and four.
0: 250 laps is 500
5: Ooh,
0: miles.
5: Crash.
0: We've got an accident on the front stretch. Two cars. One of them is Will Power. The other car appears to be Sato. Is that correct?
5: Yeah, it is.
0: So Power slides down. Sato, Power goes down to the grass, and Sato right behind him, and then he actually runs into him as they get down, and not at any speed or anything, just kind of rolls in and bumps him. So here in the closing laps of the race, we have yet another accident.
3: So, I mean, right there, it's really a wonder that something like that didn't happen more with how close and wild this race was.
4: Yeah, and Briscoe's another guy like Kanaan. He was up there all day, and I was stunned to look at the box score and see, wait a minute, he only led seven laps the whole day?
3: Yeah.
4: Like, how many times have we heard his name during this show? And he led seven laps all day, and that was one of them. The interesting thing was, this was the point of the race where, again, Graham Ray Hall, it was 11 years ago, so he was only in his mid-20s, but remember, he joined the series in 2008 when he was 18, 17. Well, he was running in Champ Car when he was 17, but he was in IndyCar in 2008. He had a lot of experience, a lot of wisdom. He was whipping around that high line, passing people. Just cracking the whip coming off, you know, just like Felix Rosenquist is this year coming off of turn four in the 500. Graham was doing that lap after lap after lap to get back up to the front. But this was right about the race where Graham, because of his wisdom and just seeing everything that unfolded as he worked his way up, realized, if I'm going to win this thing, I got to get to the bottom of the racetrack. I just got to get to the bottom of the racetrack. And he made that transition where he was just from the high line to the low line, and once he got there, he pretty much stayed stuck there. I mean, nobody stayed in one lane all day long, but he deliberately made that tactical decision, I got to get low on the racetrack, and he did.
3: Oh, and he did, and with some of this movement and going around and figuring that out, it's like we talked about earlier, that's why guys were running so hard almost from the drop of the green flag, because with this new package, running it, sort of a new time of year, new conditions that they weren't used to in this incarnation of the car at Fontana, you had to know where you were when it got into these closing laps.
4: Yeah, and again, I don't want to say it was luck, because Graham is a highly experienced, highly competent race driver, but so many different lines were working for so many people. I mean, Kanaan could go anywhere he wanted. He was all over the place, and the car was working. Graham tended to stay to the high line. Kanaan also was on the high line because, like the broadcast said, he worked a lot on that line during practice. and to get his car to work up there. But, you know, there was no rhyme or reason. There was, you know, how sometimes we have races now, and I'm going from a oval to a road race, so it's probably a bad analogy, but I'm known for those. You know, we go into a race and we say right away, oh, this is a red tire race or a black tire race, and it becomes pretty apparent which of the tires is going to be the preferred. In this race, okay, we weren't talking tire compounds, we're talking lines. Put it in a blender, my friend.
3: Yeah.
4: Different lines work for different people, and that's why you saw so much scrambling in action, because I think when it did get to go time, which wasn't go time in this race, basically from the drop of the green on lap one.
3: So. Yes.
4: But when go time hit, you saw everybody kind of trying to move around to get to their preferred line, and that just added to the lunacy. I don't say lunacy, but yeah, it was beautiful lunacy. Yeah. How's that for a line?
3: Yeah. So, beautiful lunacy is the best way to put it. And also the best thing, too, is that after how great this race was, I mean, I know that we end up having the incident there late in the race, so the race technically ends under caution, but luckily we at least got that run towards the finish that it wasn't just the last few laps run behind the pace car, because what we had in this little spurt to end the race, I mean, was quite the frenetic.
4: Oh, yeah. Run. Yeah. Yeah, and there was previous going into this. I mean, remember, though, you know, now whenever we see an incident like this in an IndyCar race, whether it's oval street or road, we just assume, oh, there's 5-6 laps to go. They're not going to be able to get the track cleaned up. They're going to throw the red. Mm-hmm. I mean, that has kind of become IndyCar's version of green-white checkered, which I'm fine with. I'd rather see a race finish under green. And you're not penalizing guys who measure their fuel mileage right to the last drop and they have to run extra time and run out of fuel. I don't mind, but it was really the 2014 Indy 500.
3: Yes.
4: Where it was red flagged and set up that amazing finish between Elio and RHR. That was kind of the paradigm shift. You know, that red flagging a race to so it'd end under green before that was kind of, oh, that's other series. That's NASCAR. That's what they do. And other IndyCar started to do it, and it was a great finish. And I think that's when, you know, I remember even in the broadcast where Paul Tracy said, with 9 laps to go when this incident happened, oh, this is going to end under yellow. And then I don't know if it was a pause because he wanted to do it for dramatic or it just entered his mind. But he said, unless they throw the red.
3: Yeah.
4: And that's exactly what they did. So, and I'm glad they did because
3: it
4: made a great race even more epic.
3: Yeah. And after the red flag, after everything had been cleaned up, the run to the finish really happened.
0: Pace car is into the pits. Green flag is out. Here this goes. Who can tell what's going to happen with this one? Briscoe immediately moves a little high on Ray Hall. Now he goes side by side with Ray Hall. Kanaan tucks his nose in right behind that, Jake.
1: It's a 6-mile run to the finish. Graham Rahal, the leader. Bottom of the racetrack, Juan Montoya. Right behind him, Kanaan. Rahal to the bottom of the racetrack with the lead.
2: Tony Kanaan to the high side of Graham Rahal. He wants the lead now. Rahal to the bottom. Kanaan to the high side. Montoya trying to shoehorn his way in. Graham Rahal with the advantage. Slips in front of Kanaan off of turn number 4.
0: Rahal still has the lead. He is followed immediately by Tony Kanaan, who makes a move to the outside. And a 3-wide battle for third place goes on. Now it goes 4 wide, but then they begin to separate once again, Jake.
1: Kanaan now has on his inside Graham Rahal. Stake and shake on that machine for Graham Rahal to the lead. Can he take home a win? Juan Montoya, bottom of the racetrack.
2: Juan Montoya trying to work his way to below the white line to try to buy some real estate. Can't get it done. Kanaan Rahal side by side. You said watch for Marco Andretti. Jacques Lazier, he's right there already in third place.
0: The white flag is out there. And we have an incident. It is
5: airborne.
0: Hunter Ray. One car goes upside down, and that happens to be the car of Ryan Briscoe. It flipped upside down. There's a great deal of debris. It came back on its wheels.
5: Oh.
0: And we'll check the cockpits of both and see what's going on with the drivers. We see movement out of Ryan Briscoe. He just has his hands up in front of him. And the crew is now arriving with Ryan Hunter-Reay, and he kind of gives them the nod that he is okay as well. And so with that coming out, Graham Rahal has taken the win of this race, followed by Tony Kanaan, Marco Andretti, Juan Montoya, and Sage Karam finishes up in fifth. But a devastating appearing accident.
5: Oh,
0: the flag, checkered flag being waved out here at the start-finish line, and the field is just sneaking under it because it's right on the edge of the racetrack, and the field having to go way high as they come past on the cool-down lap that checkered flag lap, actually.
5: And Briscoe, after going airborne, nose-diving into the grass, tumbling, he's sitting on the side of the car right now. That I'm happy to see that. That was a scary-looking crash.
3: And, I mean, just a spectacular way to end the race. And almost felt like, with how this race went, that something like that was just predestined or bound to happen.
4: Yeah, it did feel that way. But I'll tell you one thing that felt, as you said, that kind of felt almost inevitable. I'll tell you one thing that kind of blew my mind was that Graham led the last 10 laps of this race.
3: Yeah.
4: The last time before the last 10 laps that anybody had led 10 laps in a row was Carlos Munoz, laps 157 to 167. I mean, it had been 100 laps since anybody had run 10 in a row. And again, it's one of those things. If you told me on lap 240 when Graham was out front, he's staying there for the rest of the race, yeah, I would have said, uh-huh, sure he is.
3: Yeah.
4: Especially with Tony Kanaan breathing down. But again, Graham got to the bottom. He knew that when he was at the bottom, he could stay out front. He needed the high line to get to the front, but he knew that once you got out front, you had to get to the bottom. And that is part of the strategy of oval racing, that when people say, oh, oval racing is just cars going around in circles. No. It's the highest speed form of chess on this planet. Open wheel oval racing is in, and it's not by accident that Graham got down there, that he knew he had to get down there. And it was a huge win for him. He had a 124 race drought. He hadn't won since 2008. I mean, he was a mere child then.
3: Yeah.
4: I mean, he was 18 years old. He became the youngest IndyCar winner at the time, you know, since surpassed by Colton Herta. But this was a huge win for him. People were starting to ask, you know, what's going on with Graham Rahal? He hasn't won any races, and he did it. But again, I just want to stress that there was a method to this madness.
3: Yeah.
4: As crazy as this race looked, and it was, there was nothing like this. It's the best IndyCar race I've ever seen.
3: Yeah.
4: From start to finish. I mean, we had some amazing finishes in the early aughts in the pack racing days, but like I said earlier in the episode, sometimes those were preceded by 30 or 40 laps of cars just running and marching in lockstep around the oval. This was a leaf blower.
3: Yeah.
4: This was a 250 lap leaf blower. It was just cars flying all over the place, just, and you know, all different directions, all over the racetrack. Wherever they ended up is where they ended up. And, but Graham, that calculated move to get to the bottom was so pivotal.
3: Oh, it was, and it was a great win and a great race. And we'll hear from Graham Rahal with his recollections of this day in Fontana next on IndyCar Flashback.
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3: Back on IndyCar Flashback, we just got done taking a look back at the 2015 MAV TV 500 Auto Club Speedway in Fontana. And who better to talk to about it than the winner of that race, Graham Rahal. And Graham, when you were on the grid that afternoon in Fontana, did you have any kind of idea that the race would be as wild as it turned out to be?
7: Well, I mean, I didn't. I thought that the race would be better than what practice had been. And I know that everybody was kind of down about practice and that, you know, things were kind of spread out and it wasn't as thrilling as they wanted and all this stuff. But the reality was that, you know, we got as hot as it had been there. We got some cloud cover right before the race and it kind of remained and it brought the track temperature down. We're certainly into a zone in which there was much better racing and action. And yeah, I mean, from there, you know, it was just it was a great run. I mean, for us, and you know, really the track came in to where people could run anywhere at any time. I mean, you could run almost any lane. I was up high, I was down. In fact, I never really ran down low until the very last couple laps because I had to, you know, to try to stop any momentum. But I was quite loose on the bottom of the track, and so I was, you know, not. You know, I wasn't super excited about going down there, but I had to. And so, yeah, I mean, overall, just, you know, an awesome, awesome, you know, a race for me, one I'll never forget.
3: And, I mean, the first 135 laps go without a caution with how it was having to run all over the track. I mean, was it more mentally taxing than physically taxing, or was it sort of equal the amount of fatigue you were feeling with having to concentrate like that for that long without any kind of slowdown or break?
7: Yeah, I mean, look, for me, ovals are, it's more mentally. I mean, ovals for me on are not nearly as physical typically. Now, having said that, there are tracks that are very, very physical over the years, but ovals typically aren't the most physical you know, types of racing for me. But having said that, you know, yeah, that place mentally was quite exhausting. There was actually quite a lot of tire degradation at that race still, which is why you would see guys kind of early, you know, they could run down low. And then as the race would kind of progress, they'd have to move up the track a little bit. But yeah, I mean, just an awesome, you know, awesome race. And it worked out perfectly for us, of course.
3: And I mean, didn't have, you know, wasn't, I guess, a totally smooth point A to point B run when you had that little bit of a mishap in the pits. Was there a concern that that might derail your chance of winning, or was there sort of the confidence with the fact that you knew where you could put your car, that you could make your way back up to the front like you did?
7: Yeah, I mean, I think that there was a confidence that we could do it. And yeah, I mean, overall, I was pretty pumped up with what we had. And even after qualifying, if you watch my interview after qualifying, we were quite slow, right? We qualified at the back and, you know, that was super disappointing. But, you know, look, I felt confident that I could make it happen and that we could put ourselves in a really good place. And we were lucky to be able to do that and work our way forward. And yeah, I mean, we had the little hiccup in the pits, you know, with the fueler, that stayed in just a hair too long. But, you know, overall, no big deal.
3: And with that, a crazy run to the finish, you end up taking the win. One of the guys that was prominently up there was Ryan Briscoe, now works with the team. Have you guys ever sort of had a little conversation about that, remembering the war stories from that day and when you two were really a couple of the main factors for the win that day in Fontana?
7: We actually did, yeah. We actually had a conversation about that, you know, just recently. And, you know, it's because, you know, he's, man, Ryan's had a couple big ones in his career. We're talking about that a little bit. You know, but overall, you know, we're obviously lucky that Ryan was okay. And, you know, but yes, we did just talk about it for sure.
3: And after you took the win in spectacular fashion, what was the celebration like after you took the win?
7: Nothing crazy. I mean, honestly, I just went home because my wife was from there and, you know, in Orange County. So I just went back to her place. But I mean, I can tell you this, look, it's been a long time since I've had a win. Everybody knows that. But I'm not the type of guy that, like, a win's going to change my world. Mm-hmm. What it does is it gives me peace in my, you know, inside my body. I don't care to, like, run around and tell everybody I've got however many wins in my career. I think that's pretty shallow of people that are that way. Do we all want to be great? Yes. Do we all want to But honestly, it's the inner satisfaction to me and to my team, I think, that means the most, and just the feeling that we accomplished something great together. I don't, you know, there's no reason to go out and be crazy or do any of that stuff for me on a personal level. But it doesn't mean I don't have the drive to win. I mean, clearly I'm right now, even in the midst of what we've been going through, it's, you know, we've had a lot of podiums, not only this year, but over the last 10 years since my win. And I don't even know how many, but probably 20 or I don't know. But, you know, it drives you to want to win. But I think when that moment comes again, and I hope it does, is, you know, it'll be a lot like Fontana that year, that just, you know, you get this peace within yourself. There's this belief now that you could go win on an oval. There was a belief that you could win a 500-mile race, which is a big deal. I mean, not that many people win 500-mile races. And so certainly that was pretty special for me.
3: Oh, absolutely. And as time goes on, does sort of the peace you feel from this win at Fontana and the pride you feel from this win sort of increase when people look back at it? And a lot of people consider Fontana 2015 one of, if not the greatest IndyCar race ever won or run, and you can say that you won that race. It is considered that way by people.
7: Yeah, I mean, and the other one they talk about is Dallas, right?
3: Yeah.
7: So I've been pretty blessed that you know, I've won some wild freaking races, but no, I mean, it definitely puts you at ease and, you know, gives you pride that you won, you know, maybe two of the best IndyCar races of all time. And, you know, certainly I'd love to win some more.
3: And lastly, it's something we always like to ask on IndyCar Flashback when we reminisce with the drivers that were involved in the races we look at. I mean, is this a race that you've gone back and watched? And if so, what do you think when you go back and watch it?
7: I have, not in totality, but I've watched pieces of it. And it's a special race. I mean, special moment for me. You know, my wife was there, and we were just about to get married, actually. And, you know, so it gives me, you know, a complete feeling inside. You know, to have a result like that and you know, to see the craziness that went on and to know that I was safe in the end, you know, but I have a lot of love for that track. It's a shame it's kind of gone away. You know, but overall, no, I mean, I've definitely gone and watched parts. Same with the Dallas race, you know, just seeing parts of it and stuff like that. And, no, I mean, it's pretty cool.
3: And I'll wrap up this edition of IndyCar Flashback as we look back at the 2015 MAV-TV 500 in Fontana, California. As always, thanks to Paul Kelly for joining me. 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And special thanks to Graham Rahal for his reminiscing about that incredible day in June of 2015. 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
13: Let's rewind the clock and take a look at how the drivers of the NTT IndyCar Series got their start. Time to dig in to their racing roots.
14: Stingray Rob, United States.
15: Stingray, who was the first person to kind of introduce you to motorsports, and how did they do it?
14: My parents were the first people to introduce me into motorsports, and they did that through drag racing and autocross events. I grew up around cool, old, fast cars. My parents were big Corvette fans, so it works out well that I'm driving a Chevy now, but I actually took my first steps at a Corvette Club meeting, and so that's kind of how I got my roots going into motorsports.
15: So was the Corvette kind of the first thing that you drove at a somewhat competitive level?
14: Yeah, I guess you could say that. I mean, I drove go-karts at a competitive level from when I was the time of five, and then as I stepped up through the ranks, I moved up into the ladder series of IndyCar, but along the way, my dad had a C2 Corvette that I always liked to sit in, and I liked the sound of it. 800 horsepower under that hood was exciting enough for a little kid like myself at that time.
15: So I'm guessing motorsports wasn't something that you had to warm up to. Were you a type of guy that was hooked immediately?
14: Oh, yeah. Hook, line, and sinker. I mean, they drug me straight to the bottom of that pond. So I've loved it from day one. I used to sit in the back seat of my mom's car, and she'd leave stop signs or stop lights, whatever, and I'd say, faster, faster, faster. I just loved the feeling of getting pressed into the back of the seat from the G-forces and the sound of the engine. So that's what I grew up loving.
15: In those early days, and obviously you're still a very young guy, what would you describe as kind of that first big win or that first moment that really boosted your confidence in racing?
14: I think my first big win came back in 2010. I won my first national championship in karting. I was a bit of an underdog going into that race, but it was my first Duffy, as they called it at that time. And then as I stepped into cars, my first real big checkbox that I wanted to get done was that Indy Pro 2000 championship in 2020. And so for me, that was kind of the gratification I needed in order to have that confidence to move up the ranks.
15: Was there a place or a track that you kind of considered your home track growing up where you really kind of cut your teeth?
14: Yeah, I mean, in my karting days, Chilliwack, British Columbia was where I spent a lot of time on the racetrack there. Rain, shine, snow, we did it all at that racetrack, and I learned how to do my first cookies there. There's a video floating around somewhere of me trying to figure out if I could do 3 or 4 cookies in a row at that track. But yeah, so that was my karting days. And then as I go into cars, Portland's kind of the closest race I have to home. Being from Idaho, that's where all of our friends and family get to come out and watch. So it feels like home to me.
15: Do you have a mentor or a coach that's kind of helped you develop as a driver that you've identified?
14: Yeah, I think through the ranks, the right people have just stepped up in that role that as I've needed. And for me, in go-karts, Blake Choker was the guy that I looked up to. He was my driver coach from the time I was 7 until pretty much the time I was 13 or 14 years old. And he was like a big brother to me. But as I've moved into cars, Johnny Baker, he was actually the guy that recruited me out of karting into cars. And he's kind of been a guy that's just been my advocate through the ranks and someone I've kind of looked up to and looked for guidance in. And there's also drivers just along the way that have given me their 2 cents worth on how to go faster and how to be a good race car driver.
15: Final thing with these, we're asking all drivers, like when you were 8, 9 years old, what was the other option, the plan B of if you didn't, you know, go off and chase the motorsports? What did you want to be as a kid?
14: Man, I always wanted to be a race car driver, but there was a short period there where I wanted to be a baseball player. I started playing Little League Baseball, and I was like, oh, man, I could be pretty good at this. And it finally got to the point where I was like, Mom, I don't know what to do. She sat me down. She set me straight. She said, you cannot swing a bat well enough to be a professional baseball player. So here I am as a race car driver in the IndyCar Series.
15: That's Stingray Rob, and those are his racing roots.
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21: Hello, and thanks for joining us for a special presentation from the IndyCar Radio Network. I'm Nick Yeoman. This is First to the Flag, where we sit down with some of IndyCar's best drivers to take a look back at their first career IndyCar win, with broadcast highlights helping to tell the story. Today on First of the Flag, we look back at April 18th, 2021, with the annual running of the Honda Indy Grand Prix of Alabama from Barber Motorsports Park, just outside of Birmingham, Alabama. By 2021, the 16-turn, 2.3-mile road course had become a fan favorite on the IndyCar calendar, having hosted races since 2010. Thanks to rescheduling due to the COVID pandemic, though, the race at Barber in 2021 would function as the season opener, with plenty of new and exciting storylines. Perhaps the most intriguing of those involved an impressive rookie class with three drivers with uniquely different backgrounds. The first was veteran Formula One driver Romain Grosjean, driving for Dale Coyne Racing. The 10-time F1 podium finisher came to America looking to jumpstart the second half of his racing career after surviving a fiery accident in the 2020 Bahrain Grand Prix that left his hands permanently scarred and burned. He'd be joined on the IndyCar grid in 2021 by three-time Australian supercar champion Scott McLaughlin. The affable New Zealander had parlayed his impressive three titles racing down under for the Dick Johnson Racing Team Penske partnership into an IndyCar ride with the captain, replacing Simon Pagenaud, who would join Meyer Shank in the offseason. The final member of that 2021 IndyCar rookie class was seven-time NASCAR Cup Series champion Jimmy Johnson, driving for Chip Ganassi Racing. After 83 wins at stock car's highest level, the El Cajon, California driver was eager to try something new at the age of 46, and instead of learning to play golf, the NASCAR legend would dive headfirst into American open-wheel racing. While those three grabbed all the headlines heading into 2021, one move that flew under the radar was the acquisition by Chip Ganassi of 24-year-old Alex Palou. A year prior, Dale Coyne had plucked the jovial Spaniard from obscurity, and Palou's results grabbed the attention of championship-winning car owner Ganassi. So much so that he hired him to drive his number 10 car, replacing Tony Kanaan. Palou would immediately impress in qualifying, grabbing the third spot on the Birmingham grid, and he brought an air of confidence into the race, speaking to IndyCar Radio pit reporter Ryan Marine.
22: Alex, you've been fast all weekend long. Starting it off, it looks like on the red tires. We were chatting a moment ago, though. Everyone up and down the paddock is wondering, what is tire degradation going to be like today?
23: Yeah, nobody knows, man. We had a really, really good weekend so far. Starting on free practice, then qualifying my first fast six. It was really close, but we'll get there. We will get there to try and grab the pole on the next one. And I'm just super excited, man. The car's been handling super good. The crew's been doing an amazing job on the pit stops. And look at those fans, man. So I'm super excited. 90 laps to go now. I think we have a really good race car. I think it's going to be a lot of different strategies. And I know that the fans are going to love this race. So looking forward.
22: Now, you are a second-year driver, but we didn't race here last year, so you're kind of a rookie all over again. Does it feel that way to you?
23: Yeah, it does. And last year was weird. Like, we didn't really have that much practice in all the other tracks, and we did a lot of doubleheaders. So, yeah, we did 15 races, but we did, I think, like 9 tracks or 10 tracks. So there's a lot of tracks that I don't know, that I never race in. But when the team gives you the tools to make it happen, we make it happen. So I'm fortunate enough to be driving the number 10 for Chip Ganassi. So we'll make it happen tonight.
21: Up front, it was 21-year-old Pato O'Ward on the pole, looking for his first career IndyCar win, flanked by Alexander Rossi, as the two would lead the field to the green flag. The race wouldn't stay green for long, though, with Mark Janes on the call for the 2021 Honda Indy Grand Prix of Alabama.
0: And the green flag flies as they fan out down the main straightaway, and Pato O'Ward is going to grab P1. Alexander Rossi tucks in behind him. Below has that third spot. A lot of dirt and dust kicked up about the halfway point of that area between turns 1 and 2, already headed to turn number 5.
1: Front three starting to check out. We've got a problem. It's Will Power who spins. He is collected. Ryan Hunter-Reay catches him. So too is Colton Herta involved. Joseph Newgarden is collected. Max Chilton as well. Dalton Kellett, as Will Power is facing the wrong way, heading into turn number 5. The field limps its way through, and there is going to be a lot of collateral damage on this incident just after the start of the NTT IndyCar Series season.
21: The massive accident would end the day for former IndyCar champions Joseph Newgarden and Ryan Hunter-Reay, and essentially doom many hopes Colton Herta, Felix Rosenquist, and Max Chilton had for good days as they'd attempt to soldier on with damaged race cars. The race would restart with Pato O'Ward leading Alexander Rossi and Alex Palou in hot pursuit, but wouldn't stay green for long as the NASCAR champion Jimmy Johnson would get his first taste of just how challenging life was going to be in IndyCar.
0: Local caution right now, Nick Yeoman, it's for Jimmy Johnson.
15: Yeah, Jimmy Johnson, who just spun. It looks like it's right by the qualifying timing line. That's near 15 and 16. Leaders right now are in Charlotte's Web, so that gives some time for Jimmy Johnson to get that car refired, but it does look like, Mark, that we are going to go full course yellow, and we're going to get a chance to see the replay as well for Jimmy Johnson.
0: And Davey Hamilton, you got to peek at that replay again. The rear end grip on that car just went away, huh?
2: Yeah, it sure did. You know, it's a fast area of this racetrack. He just had got passed going into 12, coming up through 13. The car's already light right there. Then he got in that dirty air. That gave him an indicator what dirty air feels like. And with that little bit of less downforce up over the top of that hill, definitely got him turned around in a bad spot. But unfortunately, the yellow's out, and the car's fine. He'll get refired and get going again.
21: After Johnson's car was refired from the spin out of turn 13, he'd resume, but could only muster a 19th place finish 3 laps down. As it so often does at Barber, the race came down to attempting to complete the race on either a slower, fuel-save 2-pit-stop strategy or the push-to-pace 3-stop option. The leaders, O'Ward and Rossi, would opt for the latter, pitting for the first time on lap 18, handing the lead over to Palou, whose Chip Ganassi team would try to win the race doing one less stop.
0: Beneficiary of the decision of the leaders to come to pit road is Alex Palou, who was keeping track of those front two, Davey Hamilton, and now he leads Will Power by almost 3 seconds and is all by his lonesome in that number 10 car for Ganassi Racing.
2: Kid's been impressive the entire weekend, Mark. He finds himself on top of the speed charts every time, every practice session and qualifying. Now, no surprise to us at all, that new team, he's got confidence and right now has a nice three-second lead over Will Power.
21: The strategy for Palou would work flawlessly all afternoon as he'd trade the lead with O'Ward during pit sequences, but Palou's pace always seemed a little bit stronger. And as he homed in on his final pit stop of the day, O'Ward's three-stop strategy had shuffled him out of contention. What it did do, however, was bring veterans Will Power and Scott Dixon into the mix, as they'd all spiral their way to pit lane at Barber for the final time.
0: Alex Palou is coming to pit road, and Alex Palou has led 32 laps on this day, and Ryan Marine will welcome Alex Palou to pit road.
22: Yeah, the crew already going to work. He had led one previous lap in his career, a tear off the front of that car. A little bit of a delay at the rear once again, but they shove him free, and Alex Palou rejoins the race.
21: After Palou, Power, and Dixon completed their stops, the race for the win was on in Birmingham, as two legends of the sport would try to deny Alex Palou his first career win.
0: And Nick Yeoman, things are heating up out on the racetrack.
15: Well, Michael Young called that great pit stop for Will Power. He got out by doing one more lap than Alex Palou, and now he and Dixon are right there in the picture. I don't know what happened, Mark. There was a 7-second lead for Alex Palou, and now on the racetrack, as they roar down the back straightaway, it looks like Power and Dixon, via their in-lap and out-lap, carved nearly 6 seconds off of Palou's lead. We got a race all of a sudden at the front.
0: The biggest race right now, though, is for that second position. That's between Power and Dixon, because Palou is starting to inch away a little bit. He's already bumped it up to 1.5 seconds. So they climb on the binders now. They make the left-handed turn. They come back down the main straightaway. Scott Dixon sees Will Power start to pull away a little bit. We'll see if he's able to gain some momentum through that Alabama roller coaster. You will see Alex Palou. Right now, this is the battle for fourth, fifth, and sixth as it heads to jQuery.
1: That's correct. I mean, this is essentially going to be de facto for the lead once everybody cycles through. Palou now has Power about 5 car lengths behind him, but Dixon is coming right on Will Power. Palou on the softer compound red tires starts to strengthen just a little bit on the straight away for Power, but Dixon now is really giving a charge on Will Power.
15: Oh, that's a great call, Jake. Dixon got a great run out of turns 6 and 7, close within a car length as they snake their way to the bottom of the hill. Power gets a pretty good exit, Mark. He'll put about 2 or 3 car lengths between he and Dixon as two of the best in the business battling down the backstretch.
0: BK, O'Ward, and Rossi all running in front of them, but they have to stop again. Meanwhile, it's Will Power and Scott Dixon. They are nose to tail through 13, 14, 15, 16. They'll stay that way as they make the left-hander off of turn number 17 and set up for that long front straightaway. They pop into our view now. Pato O'Ward, Rossi, VK, your leaders, and now we see Power and Dixon working their way through that Alabama roller coaster, and they are chasing Alex Palou.
1: Alex Palou works his way now into turn number 5, and again, it is Power behind him, and then Dixon is right there. Palou is comfortable over Power. Dixon right there. James Hinchcliffe finds his way back behind Scott Dixon, but again, that is the situation because Hinchcliffe is a lap off. So what we're looking at here is Power and Dixon. Dixon this time by Nick, once again, not able to close in on that machine of Will Power coming off of turn number 6.
15: Yeah, it really seemed like once Will Power got some temps into those tires that he's been able to hold off Scott Dixon. They're still trying to run down Alex Palou, who's put another second in between them. But, Mark, we're seeing a lot of activity on pit lane.
0: And Ryan Marine, Alexander Rossi is coming to pit road.
22: Last pit stop for Alexander Rossi. Hits his marks perfectly. On go a set of sticker black tires. Fuel is engaged. No noticeable changes. He's down and away. Very quick stop for Alexander Rossi. Rinus VK pitted on the last lap. No changes for the Dutchman either.
0: The question becomes not only when does Pato O'Ward come to pit road, Nick Gilman, but where is he going to cycle back in?
15: Yeah, ultimately, it's going to be behind Palou, Power, and Dixon. There's no doubt about that because he's only 20 seconds ahead of our presumed 1-2-3 runners. But you're right. It's all about trying to salvage. We see Rossi came back out in the ninth position. That's right about where Pato was running. So we'll have to see how good the pit stop is. Here comes O'Ward the carousel, and he will, Mark, jump off of the racetrack and come to pit lane.
21: When looking back on the race in 2021, Palou admitted to IndyCar Radio that it was a stress-inducing scenario, knowing he had two savvy vets like Power and Dixon pushing him for the win.
23: We had a good day. It was tough managing the tires, but especially the fuel. And I remember I got Will Power and Scott Dixon, the masters of the fuel, behind me, and I was like, oh no, they're gonna get me for sure. But very, very stressful. Look, I lost some hair from that because, yeah, I had some lap traffic. We had really bad tires, so I couldn't really overtake. I had no more push to pass available, and Power was flying. So yeah, it was very stressful, but so glad we made it.
1: Alex Palou's thinking, which do I concern myself with more here? Getting around this U.S. Air Force machine or willpower that's coming? And right now, both are of concern because Daly, he got right on his rear wing, did Palou, coming off of turn number six. But Mark, that 5G Verizon machine is starting to stalk in our leader, Alex Palou.
15: It's a 1.3 second advantage. Call it 1.2 as willpower claws his way down the hill in front of the Barber Museum. Alex Palou still not close enough to get alongside and put Connor Daly a lap down. They're separated by just two car lengths. Mark, it's another 10 back to willpower. 1.4 seconds on the stopwatch.
0: Yeah, and I'm not saying that he's a threat right now, but who knows what happens over the next five laps. I mean, Scott Dixon is still somewhat within striking distance. I mean, I think on straightaways, if willpower glances in the mirrors at all, he's going to catch a glimpse of that third place running PNC Bank machine. A strong run down the straightaway, but Connor Daly's able to pull away a little bit. And Connor Daly, again, we should mention, want to keep it clear, Connor Daly is currently in the 16th position. He's being chased by the leader, Alex Palou.
1: The front three separated by just about 3.5 seconds, but it's only 1.1 between first and second. Alex Palou again is hung up, cannot get around Connor Daly. Give credit to Daly for running the same pace. Palou would love to get that barrier, but not able to do it through turn number six.
15: It's been a perfect day for Alex Palou, 86 perfect laps, but how about a little adversity at the end of the day, looking for your very first IndyCar win at the bottom of the hill. Willpower closes again. Call it seven car lengths, Mark. It's just one second in front of all these Barber race fans. Alex Palou trying to hold on in the closing laps.
0: It was 1.5 seconds about three quarters of a lap ago. It is now down to 1 second, and Alex Palou now sees it bump back up to about 1.2 seconds. Just like that, back down to 1 second flat. Power's not able to close on him. The problem is Palou still cannot close on Connor Daly. As a matter of fact, it looked like the gap between them grew just a little bit with Daly starting to pull away some. They sweep through turn number one and go down to the bottom of that hill through that Alabama roller coaster and pop back up toward turn number four.
1: Meanwhile, up front of them, even though obviously further back in the field, Takuma Sato managed to get around Scott McLaughlin. That's the battle for 13th over that rookie. But Alex Palou right now coming off of turn number six. He has willpower about 3.5 car lengths behind him. He still is not, however, able to get around Connor Daly.
15: Gingerly out of turns six and seven, if you can call it that, for Alex Palou. It'll get to about 4 or 5 car lengths at the bottom of the hill. Willpower heavy on the accelerator in that black and red Verizon 5G car. It's the red, white, and blue colors for the Spaniard Alex Palou. Mark, it's back to 1.1 second, at least for the last lap and a half. Alex Palou's done a nice job of holding willpower at bay.
0: Dixon's not able to close, and he can't focus too much attention, Nick, on who's in front of him, because don't look now, but Padua Ward is starting to close on Scott Dixon.
15: I think Pato Award's going to wish that this race was maybe 5 to 10 laps longer, because all of a sudden he could be a player. Problem is, he's caught Scott Dixon. Not sure he's going to be able to get around him, Marcus. The leader's head to one.
0: A couple of laps to go now. 88 of 90 complete, and we are watching Connor Daly running in the 16th position. He is taking your leader, Alex Palou, around this race course off of turn number four.
1: Palou and Power last pitted within a lap of one another, so that's not necessarily an issue. What's the issue right now? And that is Palou going to be hung up by Connor Daly, who's running good pace? Daly has in front of him Ed Jones. Could Jones check up Daly, who then checks up Power? Palou, that's what Will Power's hoping for, but they're running out of time.
15: Power did a really nice job all race long harvesting some of that push to pass. I'm sure he's on that button as we saw the drivers kind of bounce through the shredded rubber off of these tires. The marbles. Right now, though, Mark, those Firestones gripping for Alex Palou. He's put a little gap between willpower. He stretched it out to 1.7 seconds. Mark, it is go time for that young Spaniard.
0: Yep, and he has really gotten some breathing room. And now, as he is starting to hit the button, he's closed up a little bit on Connor Daly. And willpower giving chase for all that it's worth. Power has a pretty comfortable advantage over Scott Dixon as the laps start to wind down. White flag is out as Alex Palou heads toward turn number one with willpower, Scott Dixon, Pato Award in tow.
1: Alex Palou had said at the end of last year he just wanted the opportunity to get a solid ride for this season. He ends up with Chip Ganassi. He is trying to become just the third driver to win in his debut running for that particular team, but he's got to hold off Will Power. He's got Connor Daly in front of him. Alex Palou through turn number seven.
21: The advantage is 1.2 seconds on the racetrack. Call it 8 to 10 car lengths. Mark, we wondered at the beginning of today if we'd see a first-time winner in Pato Award. It looks like it may be the Spaniard. Alex Palou scoring his first victory. He is just a couple corners away with a one-second lead over Alex or over Will Power. Mark James, bring Alex Palou home.
0: He has led three times today for 55 laps at a virtual unknown a year ago when Dale Coyne reached out to him and hired him to drive for him and sent shockwaves through the series when he was tabbed by Chip Ganassi to pilot that machine. Comes off the final turn for the final time. He waves to salute his crew and twin checkers in the air, and Alex Palou will go to victory lane for the first time. He wins the Honda Indy Grand Prix of Alabama.
22: Alex, you came flying out of that race car to celebrate that win. Tell us why. What does this mean? Why does it mean so much?
23: Man, winning means everything. So I spend

0: Good?
1: Of course, we're P1 in the championship, if I'm not wrong, so we're going to go for it.
0: Take us to that battle at the end of the race. You had lap traffic in front of you. You're trying to hold off a former series champion in Will Power. Coming into today, you had led one lap in this series, and you have to keep a champion behind you. How'd you do it?
1: Yeah, it was exciting the last 20 laps when I got the lap cars and I was losing a lot of pace because of the downforce. But I saw Will was coming by, but I said, oh, he's going to have the same problem as I. So I was just with all the team on the radio. They told me, you're doing good, keep this mileage and you will be fine. So we're fine.
2: The winning margin was just 0.4 of a second for Pillow as he led 56 laps on the day en route to not only his first career win, but his first career IndyCar title, as he'd win two more races that season at Road America and Portland and take home the crown in the first ever September running of the Acura Grand Prix of Long Beach. The last lap of his first career win, though, remains an incredible memory for the now multi-time series champ.
3: Amazing. It's and especially those two last corners that are quite tricky, so you never know that you're going to win until you see the checkered flag. But yeah, it was awesome. I was so happy. I didn't even know what to say on the radio, so I just said, "What? Really?" It was a great day, and hopefully we'll repeat.
2: And repeat he would, winning race after race the next few years, cementing himself in the history books as one of the best drivers in IndyCar. From all of us at the IndyCar Radio Network, we hope you've enjoyed this look back at Alex Pillow's first IndyCar win in the 2021 Honda Indy Grand Prix of Alabama. Make sure to visit IndyCarRadio.com for more information on how you can enjoy more race broadcasts from yesteryear, as well as schedules and live streaming audio, so you can join us live at the track on IndyCar race weekends. From all of us at the IndyCar Radio Network, I'm Nick Yeoman, and we'll talk to you again soon with another trip down memory lane with First of the Flag.

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1: Colton Herney is back out on the racetrack, and Alex Wolfe's taking the green flag.
2: Absolutely remarkable to see, dipping those left side tires below the white line. It's incredible after the ride that he took, no matter what the purpose of this run is, that Colton Herta is down the middle of the back straightaway.
1: Never let his confidence waffle in any way, shape, or form did Colton Herta after that incident today. Got out of the car, now back in it, and Colton Herta works his way now off of turn number four, trying to qualify that Gamebridge machine.
3: The speed he's trying to knock out is Marco Andretti's 229.857. Colton Herta feeling that race car out. Lap number one, 230.077. Alex, that's in the ballpark.
2: The spectator mounds inside turn number two, taking notice of Colton Herta on this run. Aggressive run through turn number two, swings it wide about a foot and a half off the wall as Colton Herta is midway down the back straightaway.
1: And as he's midway down the back straightaway, he keeps the car right there in that middle lane, and now he works his way. Boy, he got a lot of it down below that white line through turn number three. Swings it up high, but not long before he gets down low through turn number four. Swings it at the exit of turn number four to the outside line of Colton Herta.
4: Right now in the middle of row number 10 after lap number one at 230.077. Consistent run, 230.255. Two-lap average, Alex Wolf, 230.166 for Colton Herta.
2: Sun drenching the second turn. A little bit more conservative. Wheels above the white line as he comes out at two, but he gets close to the wall on the exit midway down the backstretch.
1: And he goes into an area now that is completely shaded by cloud. Talking about the north end of the Indianapolis Motor Speedway, Colton Herta goes through it very, very quickly. Looks very good now through turn number four. That Gamebridge machine back onto the main straight.
3: And again, this car has not been on track. No warm-up, no practice, just Colton Herta jumping in it and trying to qualify for the Indianapolis 500. Lap three consistent, 230.224. Alex, he's got a shot to get in here.
2: Shades of George Snyder hopping in an A.J. Foyt car with no practice laps. Left side's below the white line again, and very wide, about 6 inches off of the wall, midway down the back straightaway.
1: All the way from here in turn number three, I could tell how wide he was there off of turn number two. Kept it just a little bit wide entering three, then again gets back into the preferred groove. Colton Herta keeps that same preferred groove exiting turn number four.
4: 230.077, 230.255. Lap number three for Colton Herta, 230.224. Lap number four, how about the run for consistency? 230.213. Zach, 230.192, the middle of row number 10.
0: This is the NTT IndyCar Series.

0: and the month of May is certainly underway, and Dole is truly right with the world. Alex Pillow, Graham Rahal, the front row, Foster and McLaughlin in row number two. Devlin DeFrancesco rolling off in the fifth spot. All eyes are on the flag stand. The green flag flies, and the Santiago Grand Prix heads to turn number one.
1: Alex Pillow has that pole position, and Graham Rahal trying to keep pace. The big mover, Devlin DeFrancesco. He'll drive deep into turn number one, but for Graham Rahal, he'll overtake the lead. Powers by Alex Pillow for that lead. Devlin DeFrancesco in that third position. Louis Foster in the fourth position. Field clean through turns number three and four. And your leader, Graham Rahal, through the switchback of five and six.
2: What a move at the start for Graham Rahal to go to the outside. He's got a two-car length advantage on Alex Pillow. Pillow is going to drive it in deep. He'll take a look. He'll follow Graham Rahal into turn number seven. DeFrancesco sits in that third spot. His teammate Louis Foster in fourth. Looks like the rear of the field, Jake, clean through turn seven.
3: Plenty of Buckeyes in Indianapolis to watch the Cleveland Cavaliers in the NBA playoffs. They are here in the Indianapolis Motor Speedway and cheering the Ohioan Graham Rahal, who now leads Alex Pillow. Those two have really separated from Devlin DeFrancesco. Rahal works his way now, setting up for turn number 13 with Pillow right on the rear wing.

0: Only 5 more minutes until airtime.
1: Palou trying to get something that Erickson has. That's a win at Indy. Out of 4, a 4-car length advantage.
2: Good strong run for that pack off at turn number 4. They'll head to the start-finish line, and Alex Palou has opened up the advantage.
3: They all sweep to the inside of the racetrack. Barcelona, Spain's Alex Palou in that yellow and red car. Strong out of turn 1 with a lap and a half to go.
4: To twist a lyric from the Grateful Dead, what a long, strange race this has been. Alex Palou, 4-car lengths over Marcus Erickson. David Malukas there in third.
5: So Alex Palou knows that he's just got to get 6 more clean turns, but Marcus Erickson is right there if there's a mistake. So too David Malukas and Patricio Ward. Alex Palou in a turn number 4.
1: It is a 3-car length advantage for Palou over Erickson. Out of 4, down the front straightaway.
2: And the white flag is in the hands of Aaron Lycan. It's the white flag of the 109th Indianapolis 500.
3: Alex Palou sweeps underneath that white flag and darts his way into turn number 1. Running a pretty line. Erickson, though, charging into the short chute.
4: Never before has a Spaniard won here in Indianapolis. Could the 10th today be the day? Alex Palou, 4-car lengths, goes below the white line. Marcus Erickson, 2-car lengths away.
5: Alex Palou is doing everything he can to hold up Marcus Erickson as he works his way through turn number 3. Erickson's right on the rear wing. Alex Palou, 1 turn left, but Erickson's not going to let him get away.
1: It is a 3-car length advantage for Alex Palou out of 4.
2: And we have caution on the race course. Caution on the race course. And he is going to take the checkered flag. Alex Palou with caution on the course takes the checkered flag. Alex Palou wins the 109th Indianapolis 500 here at the Indianapolis Motor Speedway. How about the end of that one?
6: Unbelievable.
7: It's amazing. It's the bit much better than I thought it was going to be.
0: Stay tuned. We're live in 3 minutes.

0: We're live in 2 minutes.
1: All the way to the line, baby. Let's go, boys.
2: 7 career wins coming into the season. The white flag is out for Alexander Rossi as he heads to turn one.
3: Well, the drought in Alexander Rossi's career resembles that of his home state of California, but that drought about to end. The last time he stepped on the top podium of the top step of the podium, that rarefied air, was June 23rd, Nick Yeoman of 2019 at Road America. It looks like Alexander Rossi may bring it home with a victory today.
2: 1,133 days ago, Michael, to be exact, and 49 IndyCar races without a race win for a driver that everyone looked at as maybe a future champion. It has not been a good last 3 years for Alexander Rossi, but he's a half a lap away, Chris Denari, from finally checking that box and getting back to victory lane.
4: Two wins back in 2019, and as everybody said, winless since, for the final time in front of me, the Napa machine, Alexander Rossi.
0: We're live in 1 minute.
5: Fans start to cover their feet off of turn number 13 comes Alexander Rossi. Mark James, help bring home Alexander Rossi over the main straightaway.
2: Select Company being a champion at the Indianapolis Motor Speedway for the Indy 500. And a champion on the road course to the resume is Alexander Rossi. Sees the twin checkered flag and he wins the Gallagher Grand Prix.
6: That's a hats off to Michael and the whole organization. This one's for the boys and I'm so happy for them.
0: 30 seconds until showtime.
7: This car was a rocket ship, though. That's the reason why we were able to pass. We were able to fall back and go straight back to the front.
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9: What a team effort, man. 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
10: It couldn't be better, you know. It's just incredible.
11: It was pretty dicey behind me. I saw in the mirrors I nearly got taken out. So it's pretty wild, but it's why we love IndyCar racing, right?
0: 10, 9, 8, 7, 6, 5. Live from the streets of Markham in Ontario, Canada, this is the NTT IndyCar Series.
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2: And we've got a big crash. Jacob Abel involved in an accident between turns 1 and 2. There's about 4 cars involved there. And the Advance Auto Parts checkered flag will fly. And Pato O'Ward will go to victory lane.
13: The team gave me an awesome strategy. They absolutely nailed it.
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2: An action-packed, compelling Saturday featured plenty of speed and uncommon errors by series veterans, all growing pains with a new venue. In the end, it was Louis Foster securing his second career pole. This is Mark James. Welcome to the Ontario Honda Dealers Indy at Markham. Let's hear from many of the field of 25. Let's welcome Michael Young.
3: Yeah, Scott Dixon will start on the outside of row number 4. Scott been in the top 10 all weekend. The big question is, where do you pass here at Markham?
14: Yeah, it's going to be interesting. You know, I think like Arlington we thought was going to be kind of crazy with strategy and then almost went green to checker. So just eyes wide open and ready for change. You know, I think strategy, you know, pretty much the front half of the grid is on red tires, you know, the back half on the harder tire black. So we'll have to see how that plays out. But I think typical, you know, kind of Detroit, you know, the first car to pit last is going to have a good track position and a good opportunity to win. So, yeah, I don't know. It's first time here, and, you know, thank you to everybody here in Markham. It's been a lot of fun and you know, high-risk circuit for sure, you know, especially in a lot of areas, but excited to get this race in.
3: We wish you all the best today.
14: Thanks, man.
3: Scott Dixon will start on the outside of row 4. We welcome in Alex Wolf. Alex?
15: Pato O'Ward talking to Marcus Armstrong. And Pato, what's your thoughts to get ready to roll off 23rd?
16: It's been a miserable weekend so far, so we'll see if we can turn it around in the race.
15: Also joining wish you a good, safe run out there.
16: Thank you.
15: Also joining us in the pits, Joel Sebastianelli.
17: Kyle Kirkwood starting on the alternate red tire. Why is that the best tire from 22nd?
18: We just feel like it gives us options, right? I mean, obviously with the qualifying that we had yesterday, we know we have pace in the car, and it's just disappointing that we got stuck in awful positions. So we're just trying to open up our arsenal, right? We have to run 2 sets of reds, so let's get one of them out of the way. There's early yellows. Maybe that'll play in our favor. Try and go as long as you possibly can, I feel like. And, I guess we'll see. I mean, it's good that we're way different than a lot of cars that were around. That helps. You never want to be, like, on the same strategy as everyone else when you're in our position. So hopefully it'll play in our favor.
17: Wishing you the best of luck to Michael Young.
18: Yep, thank you.
3: Felix Rosenqvist starts on the outside of row number 9. Felix, it's going to be tough to work your way through the field. Where is the best passing opportunity, in your opinion, today?
6: I think just tire delta, you know, having, you know, people come out on cold tires. I think that's probably where you can make your moves. Obviously, the start's going to be chaotic. But, yeah, it seems to be take a lot of time for the tires to come in. So that's probably where things will happen, probably yellows as well. So, yeah, you just have to be alert in the windows and, yeah, see if we can make our way forward. We haven't really been where we want to be all weekend, so we just try to execute and do a clean race and see if we can find some speed in the race.
19: Best of luck today.
6: Thank you.
19: Alex Wolf.
15: Kyle Collette showing speed throughout the weekend. What do you think about your car for the race today?
20: No, car feels very good. Since yesterday we've been really quick, so hopefully we can get the strategy right, avoid a little bit of chaos and move forward.
15: Kyle Collette rolls off 19th, Joel.
17: Alex Palou rolling off 11th. You said the car was incredible before the incident in qualifying. Do you believe you have an incredible car today?
21: Oh, yeah, I do. I think it's going to be still going to be a very tight race, very hard race. Brand new track for everyone. We don't really know what the tires are going to do, what the best strategy is going to be. But we have a really, really fast car. It's been like that all weekend, so looking forward to it.
17: The championship leader smiling as always, Michael.
22: Yeah, Alexander Rossi, he'll be starting on outside of row number 7 today. Thoughts on that final warm-up today? Did we learn anything? Do you know how difficult it's going to be to get through the field? I'm guessing difficult.
6: Yeah, I mean, there's no dig, and the two stops pretty easy, so that doesn't bode super well for race ability, but who knows? We're always surprised by these tracks sometimes, and races where you think it's going to be a yellow fest historically have been fine, so that's the beauty of IndyCar. You never really know what you're going to get, but yeah, it's not too hard to make the tires last and to hit the fuel number, so I think everyone's going to start out on the same strategy, and hopefully there's some variation as the race goes on.
22: You think a two-stopper? That's interesting. Best of luck. Right. Let's go over to Alex Wolf.
15: Graham Rahal rolls off 9th, and Graham, if we could get you real quick as he talks to Scott Dixon, and 40 years ago your dad, the first winner in exhibition place, what's it going to take for you to be the first winner here in Markham?
23: Yeah, good race car, but also some strategy. I think today could be a bit of a mess, you know, just depending, although the driving talents have gotten higher and higher and higher, but, you know, it's a great track. It's fast. But it requires max commitment at all times. I think that'll be the trick today.
15: Wish you good luck today.
23: Thanks.
15: Great weekend for RLL. 9th spot for Graham Rahal, Joel.
17: David Malukas hoping for a great weekend as well. Starting in 7th, what'll it take to get up front?
24: It's going to be a lot of strategy play, right? If we can make passes, then great. But, you know, it's a new track, so it's going to be a little bit of a learning curve. If we can't make moves then it's going to be trying to find some clean air, because I do think we have a fast car. If we get some clean air, I think we can work our way forward.
17: Best of luck to you and your teammate with Michael Young.
22: Thank Scott you. McLaughlin, we're looking at the top 15 cars, all on reds with the exception of you. Is that a good thing or a bad thing?
25: For my nerves, a bad thing, but, you know, it is what it is, right, at this point. I mean, if I can hold on, elbows will be out of the Gallagher Chevy, that's for sure, you know. try and hold on here and, try and eliminate the damage, if have any damage at all. I think it's very hard for everyone to get cold tires up to temp, so if I can get through the first two or three laps, let's go.
22: It's going to be an interesting race. Best of luck to you.
25: Yeah, thanks, man. Cheers.
22: That's Scott McLaughlin, Alex Wolf.
15: Going to have a chance to catch up with Rinus VK. Another great qualifying run. Lining up 6th. What's the outlook for the 76?
26: Yeah, I think it's going to be a good race. Usually with new street courses, you want to stay out of trouble. I think there is a lot of trouble inviting you around this place, so making sure we stay out of trouble and just strategize around the yellows. I think there's going to be a few, and we've got the pace. I'm not worried about that, just making sure we make the right decisions.
15: Wish you a good safe run.
26: Thank you.
17: Marcus Ericsson starting in 4th. I know you love street courses. What do you like about this track?
27: I like the commitment you have to have here. You know, you have to be very aggressive, carry a lot of speed. It's a very fast street course, so it's a big challenge for teams and drivers, but I've really enjoyed it so far.
17: Marcus Ericsson heading up to driver introductions. Good luck.
27: Thank you.
22: Christian, this has been quite a weekend for you. First track, you're starting on the outside of row number 1. You were quick in morning warm-ups, thought process, working your way through the day. Alexander Rossi said two stopper. Is that possible?
28: Oh, yeah. I think it's probably even possible to do a one stop. I think there's going to be a lot of yellow, which obviously just brings that two stopper into play. The big concern and question is, can you make the tires work while saving that amount of fuel? But we'll see how it goes.
22: Best of luck to you today.
28: Thank you.
22: Christian Lundgaard starts on the outside of row number one.
15: Big day potentially for Louis Foster, second career pole position. What do you think, Reds versus Blacks, as you get ready to roll off from P1?
1: They seem pretty similar. I'm not honestly sure. We'll run the Reds in the first stint and see where they end up, and hopefully get a good opinion from other drivers as to where the Blacks are going to be. But they seem relatively similar.
15: Got a great view at the start. We wish you a lot of luck.
1: Thank you.
15: Louis Foster rolls off from the pole position here in Markham.
2: How about that, inside fans? You heard from 14 of the 25 and 9 of the top 10. We'll hear from our driver analyst, Davey Hamilton, when we come back.
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2: Mark James, Davey Hamilton, previewing the Ontario Honda Dealers Indy at Markham. And Davey, what an interesting weekend it has been. Everything scrubbed on Friday, getting the track buttoned up. But, boy, once we got to the practice session on Saturday, what a racetrack. It is getting rave reviews from all of the drivers. Great crowds have been on hand. And, boy, I'll tell you, after a rough beginning, things have smoothed out nicely. And this track has provided quite a challenge for even the most experienced IndyCar drivers.
10: Yeah, it has. And part of a new facility, right, every time you go there, we these drivers have opportunity with simulators, and they kind of get an idea what this track's going to be like. But till they actually get on it and they feel every bump, every corner, every braking zone, it's really hard. And they're still learning that. They really don't have it mastered yet. They've only got a couple practice sessions. They get to qualify, and they'll they'll know it after the day, after this race is over, and it's going to be exciting because I tell you what, they are very spread out as far as speeds along this, you know, from how about Louis Foster being on the pole, Mark, great run by him. We haven't seen, this is his second pole, but he hasn't been very competitive, I'll be honest with you, all year in that Ray Hall Letterman car. Another key point, Mark, in the last practice, there was 10 teams represented in the top 10, so that was pretty really good thing.
2: How tough is this track to figure out? Well, look at the most experienced drivers, as we said, that had issues in qualifying yesterday. Joseph Newgarden, Will Power, and the points leader, Alex Palou.
10: They absolutely are the best in the business, and unfortunately, they all had issues, but it could be fun for us because they're not going to be starting in front. They're going to be starting in the back, and you know they're going to be coming to the front, so it's going to be fun for us and all these fans to watch.
2: Now, this pit lane is split like it is at a couple of other venues, but it does differ a little bit from the other venues.
10: Yeah, it does. I mean, we have the double pit lane, which we all really like. I think it's a great idea. I think it's a concept that a lot of tracks are going to do from now on. But this particular one, you enter into that pits on driver right. You also exit on driver right, telling me, so when you're on that left side, you are going farther distance. You got probably another, I haven't measured it out exactly, but maybe up to 100 feet, maybe even a little bit more additional time, additional ground that you have to cover than the drivers on the right-hand side. So it's definitely an advantage to be driver's right on this particular pit lane.
2: And if you come out anywhere near side-by-side, that thing really narrows out, so you may have to settle for tucking in behind somebody, or there could very easily be cars getting together upon pit exit.
10: That's right. They moved the timeline back just right at the very start of that pit lane, or I should say the end of it, as they're coming out of the pits, and they have to get filed up really quickly because, as you said, it funnels down rapidly to come onto the racetrack. And then another thing, as you're coming through turns one and two, you're going to merge right beside those cars coming out of pit lane. Very short straightaway into turn three. You need to have a good angle on there. So that is a very important part of the track that I think spotters are going to be very welcome for these drivers to try to merge onto the racetrack.
2: Mark James, Davey Hamilton previewing the Ontario Honda Dealers Indy at Markham. So, Davey, one of the signature portions of this brand-new facility is that hairpin. You think by the time we get back here next year, there will be some adjustments made. Now, as we have watched practice, especially this morning, it actually is the beginning of a passing zone. It is not actually a passing zone because of how it closes out, narrows up after you clear the apex of it. But that long haul that curves its way around Enterprise Boulevard to Unionville Gate and the approach to Turn 6, that's where we saw a lot of passing in that practice session this morning.
10: Yeah, you're right. I mean, that is, the hairpin's different than anything we expected or even changed from the way it originally was going to be. But it's really generating and creating some excitement, some passing opportunities right there. But as you just mentioned, the long straightaway, we call, not so straight because you're bending back and forth, right to left. It's very hard to see, very high speed, but these drivers are able to take advantage of that high speed draft going down into that turn six. Turn six has a really unique braking zone because it does a little bit of a turn to the right, then before it does a real sharp turn to the right there in that turn six. So you had the opportunity to take a couple lines down there in this final warm-up. That's where all the action was, and I think that's what we're going to see during the race today as well.
2: New surface all the way around, darn near. And I mean, it looks brand new for sure. Yeah. And to that end, we have seen the alternates favored more this weekend than any weekend in recent memory.
10: That's right. They're going to have to run this alternate at least two times during this race, and I think they're going to be happy to do that. I think they would have done it regardless. That seems to be the tire of choice. They're not wearing out. We mentioned this too. No marbles. We haven't seen any marbles generator be created on this racetrack from tire wear. So that the way the tire is wearing, it's very fine. It's just like you're sandpapering it off, not taking it off in chunks. So that is, I think that's a good thing for all these drivers and teams. I don't think we're going to see any marbles. Very few, little sweeping is going to have to be done. And by the way, when I say we haven't seen offline marbles, that's the entire weekend. So this track is very unique and not to tear these tires up.
2: With three stops, do we think you'll go alternate, primary, alternate?
10: You know, I personally think if I know that red's what I want to be on, I want to be fast at the middle and the end of the race. What happens at the start of the race, some of these teams and drivers, they're going to be hung up in traffic, and they're going to be a little bit slower because of that traffic. So I would try to get rid of that primary tire right off the bat because it's going to be a little bit slower anyways and try to just hold your space. I would end on the two sets of the faster, the more reliable, I think, red softer compound.
2: Our driver analyst, Davey Hamilton, piloting the fastest seat in sports, as we say. Give them a good, safe, fast ride. We'll see you in the booth in a little bit.
10: Yep, be right with you.
2: 12:15 Eastern time is the command, and the green flag set for 12:22 Eastern at the Ontario Honda Dealers Indy at Markham.
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2: A masterclass of tire management, pure pace. Alex Palou gets closer to a championship with a recap of the Only Bulls Grand Prix of Portland. Here's Alex Wolf.
14: A fantastic tire strategy from Barry Wanser and stellar pace on track from Alex Palou results in a victory for the DHL Honda number 10 for Chip Ganassi Racing. Stop me if you've heard that before. Well, for the sixth time in 2026, it happened as Alex Palou won the Only Bulls Grand Prix of Portland.
16: An incredible day for us, honestly. Like, everybody here, standing here, but everybody at CGR, everybody that is at home as well. This team has done an incredible job once again. But, yeah, the tires were a big topic today. Like, we didn't think that the alternates were going to be the best tire, and honestly, I felt the best with the alternates. That was our second stint, so I was a bit worried that some people were going to have them to the end, and with a restart or something, we could have lost that position. But yeah, incredible to get 1, 2, 3 for Honda. Incredible to have so many fans here, and yeah, excited to get another win.
14: Pole sitter Felix Rosenqvist led 33 laps, second only to Palou's 60 laps led in the 110-lap affair, and talked about what it would have taken to get by Palou.
18: Just in the details, I mean, he did a really good first stint. He saved one lap more of fuel. And then, you know, the overcut was just so powerful with a tire, with the cold tires on the outlap, especially as we went to blacks. You know, I didn't really do a good launch in that pit sequence either. I don't think we would have got him anyways because he did a really good in lap.
14: It was another strong run for Will Power and Andretti Global as the 26 came home third.
19: Yeah, anytime you finish on the podium, it's fantastic. That was about all we had. Like, I think we were just a tenth or two off, probably a tenth off the top guys.
14: Rinus VK continues to impress as he finished fourth. Kyle Kirkwood rounded out the top five. Marcus Ericsson, riding the wave of a contract extension with Andretti Global, finished sixth. Scott McLaughlin, a former Portland winner, was seventh, with his teammate Joseph Newgarden eighth. Christian Lundgaard was the big mover on the day, started 25th and last, came home ninth. And it was Kiffin Simpson with another solid day, rounding out the top 10. Just one caution for two laps, nine lead changes among four drivers. Time of the race, 1 hour and 55 minutes, with Alex Palou winning the Only Bulls Grand Prix of Portland.
2: Thank you, Alex. Some of the drivers who struggled on that day at Portland include Alexander Rossi, who finished 19th. Kyle Collette was 20th. Santino Ferrucci, 21st. Not a good weekend for Point Racing. Graham Rahal was 23rd. Kristen Rasmussen, 24th. And Marcus Armstrong at a power plant expired. He would do no better than 25th on the day. That's the recap of the Only Bulls Grand Prix of Portland. We are moving ever closer to going trackside for pre-race festivities here at the Ontario Honda Dealers Indy at Markham.
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2: Note tire strategy, the designation made after practice this morning. Front row starting on the alternates, Scott McLaughlin on the primaries, and then everyone else on the alternates, all the way down to Stingray Rob in the 15th position. Kyle Kirkwood's on the alternates in 22nd position, 24th, Marcus Armstrong. Great crowd on hand as it's time to go trackside for pre-race festivities.
24: Fans, at this time, we ask that you please rise and remove your hats for the presentation of colors by the Markham Fire Department. Please remain standing as Jason Holt of IndyCar Ministry provides today's invocation.
25: Father God, thank you for the gift of life, the great city of Markham and Toronto. In such a diverse place, God, we're reminded your love knows no borders, no nations, no languages. God, that your abundant love is available for all, no matter what we've done or where we come from. And so, God, as we get ready to go racing, we lift up our drivers, our teams, safety personnel, and these great fans that, God, we'd have a safe and exciting day of racing. But most of all, we say thank you for the abundant peace available to all. In Jesus' name, amen.
24: And now, here to sing both the National Anthem of the United States of America and the Canadian National Anthem, please welcome award-winning singer, pianist, and music educator, Ken De Los Santos.

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1: 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The green flag. Joel Sebastianelli's caught up with Ed Carpenter.
9: Ed Carpenter, appreciate you taking a minute to join us. Starting with the race today, both of your cars with a sixth-place grid penalty because of an engine change. Does that alleviate any worries for the race, and do you know what led to the issue?
10: We had two separate things going on. We had an issue on the 20 car, kind of unexpected at Portland, which led to an engine change. I don't worry about that one as much. We were going to be at an engine change after this event anyway due to mileage, so whether we took the penalty here or as planned at DC, we're going to be taking a penalty. So that kind of, it's unfortunate, but everybody's kind of cycling through penalties. You know, there was three more announced today, and I assume they probably were in a similar boat where they had one coming and they had a poor qualifying session and said, oh, we'll just get it out of the way. So that's one. The 21 engine change was kind of more from a clutch driveline issue we had at Portland, where we just had trouble getting the bell housing off the engine and had to change both. It's unfortunate, but it's kind of comes with the territory. You know, it's easy to complain about the rule and how it ends up hurting the teams, but we had this rule for a long time. We went away with it, and when we went away with it, Honda especially, who typically doesn't care about manufacturer points, was manipulating the rule and doing a lot of engine changes and upgrading engines late in the year. So, teams get penalized, but it's really holding the manufacturers accountable. So, I understand why the rule exists, and you just got to make the best of the situation.
9: Thinking big picture, you've got both of your drivers, Alexander Rossi and Christian Rasmussen, back for next year. What does that continuity do for the team?
10: I think continuity is important for us as a team. We're growing. I do think we're seeing improvement, even though at times this year it hasn't entirely felt like it. you know, we've had a lot of crazy circumstances this year, and we're just persevering through that and getting better. So unfortunately, neither car is where we really want them to be in the championship right now. But the resolve is still there, and we're just, you know, learning as much as we can to put ourselves in a position to hit the ground running next year.
9: Part of being an owner this time of year is assessing team personnel as well. You've got crew guys from everywhere, from the series to finding guys like Ben Braden from the National Football League. How do you go about assessing the talent that you have and finding other guys to bring into the team?
10: I mean, I think it's a balance of, you know, focusing on retention and making sure your people want to stay with you. You know, I think annually, you know, we're constantly looking for new guys and younger guys, improving pit stops. So, you know, being creative, you know, trying to tap into some athletes, especially that maybe have a history with motorsports. You know, we've got another new guy, Devin Mockaby, who joined us midway through this year, former Purdue football player, who's going to be a great asset. He's actually an engineer as well. You know, so just always looking for talented people with the right mindset and people that want to win.
9: Ed Carpenter, always appreciate your insight. Wishing you and your cars the best of luck tonight.
10: Thank you.
1: In addition to his drivers, Kirkwood, Power, Award, and Armstrong, other drivers with grid position penalties for today's race. Daunting task to go from Portland all the way to the Toronto area for all of these teams, and Alex Wolf has caught up with Kyle Warrior.
0: Kyle, if you could just take our listeners through the process for the teams from the time the checkered flag fell in Portland last Sunday till getting here in Markham.
11: Well, like at Portland, teams did it different ways. It depended on the team. Some teams decided, like, because of the location of the shop and everything, was to stay in Portland, and they turned around on Monday, and then they headed to Toronto. In our case, we got on a plane. Fortunate enough, we have our own charter plane with Republic Airways that gets us back and forth, so we were home by like almost midnight Sunday night. Trucks drove overnight. They showed up in the shop at 6 o'clock on Tuesday morning, unloaded, did all the adjustments. We actually swapped the car. The 7 team went to a different car for this race because of wrapping and sponsorship on the car was already done. So we worked till probably about 7 o'clock on Tuesday night, then loaded, and then the trucks headed up to here, got across the border, and they had to be up here by 3 o'clock on Wednesday. Then we flew up on Friday, Thursday morning, finished off whatever we did, set up, do all that, get ready to run on Friday.
0: And for the trucks coming up here to Canada, I'm sure going across the border, that's sort of unique circumstances for them.
11: Yeah, it's a little bit different. It's not this one. We had to put in a little bit of time to get them across the border. Everything has to be cataloged and on the paperwork, inventoried. As the trucks go across, they have to do that at the border, show what they have. They can be inspected. Canada's quite nice with us. They know what we're coming up here to do. We've done it a lot of times, so they're pretty lenient on getting us through the border. But the best thing's to go through like at 1 o'clock or 2 o'clock in the morning when it's not so busy.
0: And with the process, this sort of a grueling stretch on the season, 5 straight weekends, is that sort of the snapshot of how each of these weekends will go to end the season as far as travel and preparation?
11: Yeah, especially like in this case here, we'll be back in the shop by 9 o'clock tomorrow morning. The trucks will be in there probably around 7 in the morning. So we'll work Monday and Tuesday. Since we have a little bit more time, we'll do a little bit more thorough turnaround on the cars and get them ready for Washington. And then the doubleheader at Milwaukee, you better have your stuff ready to go for there because it's going to be a long weekend. And then you got to get him out to the West Coast.
0: And lastly, I have to imagine with the travel, with the preparation, the setups that we see almost like a mobile cities with these teams, it's got to be a vastly different from when you started here in the IndyCar series.
11: Yeah, no, it seems like this is hard, and it is. It's a lot of time. Either you're at the track or you're in the shop right now for the next, you know, 4 weeks again. But in the past, it was sort of normal. The big difference is here you've got a lot more people than what you used to. You used to do this with, like, about 12 people for the whole team. And right now, you know, we're sitting here on a 3-car team with 75 people.
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1: First couple of turns are tight and rather unforgiving. Then they set up for turn number four, and that's where we will hand them off to the more than capable hands of Nick Yeoman.
16: Appreciate that, Mark. Certainly that run down to turns three and four, very exciting. You mentioned turns one and two. Those drivers will try to blast their way through that. That is essentially a sequence right and left underneath a pedestrian bridge. Then it takes you onto a short little straightaway, and right before you get to the Markham YMCA, which has functioned as the IndyCar Media Center this weekend, those drivers will stab the brakes, turn to the left, race in front of a grandstand, and enter onto University Boulevard. It's another short little straightaway underneath the pedestrian bridge before they set up for what's been a pretty tricky turn number four. It's another 90-degree left-hand turn. Yesterday in qualifying, Will Power overcooked into that portion of the racetrack, did a 180, kept it off the wall, but certainly threw away an opportunity to run for pole position. After they leave turn number four, they head downhill towards the hairpin of turn number five, where we'll hand them off today to Jake Query.
17: Thank you so much, Nick. In fact, turn number five is essentially a very, very fast and then much slower U-turn for all intent and purposes. It is a hairpin right-hander that takes them kind of a sweep. And if you get too far to the outside, you might lose grip a little bit. You've got to make sure that you mind your P's and Q's. Somebody could pass to the inside, but seemingly everybody will take that turn a little bit wide. That puts them onto Enterprise Boulevard. Then kind of a kink to the left and a long area that could become a favorite passing zone. We shall see. It all leads up to a right-hander that is turn number six back on to Kennedy Road. One of the things that will be interesting to watch, Mark James, is the fact that this is almost an inverted starting grid from what we're used to and where drivers are used to starting. We see some up front that aren't used to being up there, some towards the back that are used to being up front. How aggressive will that make them between turns five and six, for example? We don't know, but it will be awfully fun to watch today.
1: A couple of tight turns once they leave your view, Jake, through 7 and 8, and then the course speeds up a little bit through 8 and 9. It bends around to the right, and they start to set up for the final couple of turns. Kind of a switchback, if you will, a tight switchback between 10 and 11. And the entrance to 12 and close to the pit lane has been a troublesome spot for some of these drivers. And by and large, some of the veterans have struggled with some portions of the race course over this weekend. Some of the points updates for you. The entrance points, which involves that leader circle money. Ed Carpenter Racing right now with Christian Rasmussen as the 22nd spot with 157 points. Then it's Kyle Collette in 23rd with 147. Mick Schumacher with 146 in 24th. And then 25th, well back with 131 points, is Stingray Robb. So still a shot for Mick Schumacher, Kyle Collette, and Christian Rasmussen. Rasmussen getting ready in a couple of weeks to head to Milwaukee, where he got his first win. That will be a doubleheader weekend. As far as the engine manufacturer's point, Chevrolet looking to close the gap just a little bit. They have two of the top three, Louis Foster on pole for Honda, but it was a very good weekend for Honda at Portland last weekend. Racked up some points, and they now lead the manufacturer's standings. 1,129 points for Honda to 996 for Chevrolet. Overall, at Honda, Chip Ganassi Racing has won eight times at Toronto. Scott Dixon attempts to make his 370th consecutive start this weekend, which extends his record streak. 270th consecutive start, the third longest streak in series history for Graham Rahal. Well, here we go. Ontario Honda dealers, Indy at Markham. Let's go trackside.
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0: And starting on the pole.
25: Louis Foster, England.

0: streaking by in the fastest seat in sports. Going to keep my eye on Alex Palou. It has been 700 days back in 2024 in Nashville, the last time that driver started outside the top 10. A very interesting starting position for Alex Palou. Had that incident late in qualifying. He will start 12th today. Up and down pit lane, I thought it was going to be about three-stop race, but have heard that people are going to try to do it in two. But to do so, probably need some help. Anywhere from 6 to 12 laps of caution. And as tight as this course is, for an inaugural event, we may see plenty of cautions today. We'll keep our fingers crossed, but keeping, of course, an eye on Alex Palou. Also, Scott McLaughlin starting on those primary tires on the inside of row number two. Going to be a fun first stint here on the streets of Markham. Alex Wolf.
1: Michael, I'll be keeping an eye on Errol McLaren, a tale of two teammates. Pat O'Ward, the winner in exhibition place in Toronto last year, has struggled trying to find the setup all weekend long. He rolls off 23rd. They were very busy making adjustments during the morning warm-up. Christian Lundgaard, they think they've found the handle. Outside front row starting spot, fastest in the morning warm-up. Up here in Canada in Toronto 3 years ago, Lundgaard got his first career win. He looks for another one, which would be his third of the season. Today in the inaugural running here on the streets of Markham. We go across the pit lane to Joel Sebastianelli.
2: Good afternoon. I am stationed at pit in driver's right. Louis Foster plays it calm, cool, and collected, but on strategy and pace, he is giddy. Qualifying on pole for the second time in his career with Ray Hall, Letterman, Lanigan Racing, saying this morning at the end of warm-up, the car is superb on straights and did not need any more changes. As the red alternate tires have proved to be the compound of choice, the team's choices in qualifying leave him with two fresh sets, a luxury on the Markham streets, especially with hungry young guns like Dennis Hauger and Mick Schumacher, also near pit in driver's right, shooting for their first career wins behind him. Further up on the right-hand side of pit lane, we welcome in DJ Clark.
3: Well, the main story I'm going to be following, Joel, is maybe the story of the season. That's the number 76 of Rinus VK, who continues a rich run of form. He's got 3 fourth-place finishes on the year thus far for Hunkos Hollinger Racing. Now, VK is the target of much transfer speculation in terms of where he will end up in the 2027 season. But continued runs of good form like he had back in Portland could see the Dutch driver move up the pecking order. Another driver to keep an eye out for is the 28 of Marcus Ericsson. If we think back several years ago to the inaugural Nashville event, it was chaotic. It was almost calamity, but it was Ericsson that came out on top. There'll be two drivers to keep an eye on.
4: Thank you, guys. Have a good, safe day. DJ, always happy to have you with us on race day. Thank you very much for the hustle and handling the pre-race festivities and those on the end of the post-race festivities as he does so well each and every weekend. Let's get to the thoughts and impressions of our turn announcer Nick Gilman. Obviously, not a way to start the weekend with the cancellation of the events on Friday because the track was not ready. That is a painful, distant memory now, and I think we had a really compelling, very entertaining day yesterday to put all the unpleasantness of Friday behind us, and I think I'm always excited whenever we get the chance to throw the green flag on a new event at a new venue.
5: Yeah, partner, it's been a slow burn, but the buildup, I think, has been worth it. You know, for so many years, IndyCar called Exhibition Place home, and it was a great home. A lot of great racing that we saw, great atmosphere, and fans flocked to that place downtown Toronto, and we wondered, you move this out to the suburbs, to Markham, will the folks show up? Well, they certainly have. The grandstands are packed. The grid had a lot of feel to it. I look down below my turn location. I see folks lined up against the fence to see these cars roar up the speeds near 200 miles per hour. I can't do the conversion rate, Mark. I don't know kilometers. I just know that we're in store for a really good race. Can't wait to kick off the inaugural Ontario Honda Dealers Indy Markham.
4: And for some reason, Jake Query, we always seem to put you where chaos could ensue, and that's certainly the case of that hairpin you'll be watching today.
6: You know, it reminds me of back when we raced on the streets of Baltimore, that area where I was that had a very tight hairpin, and Mark, it looked clean for about three quarters that year, the second year we were there for the race, and then it did in fact become a calamity. Will we see that today? Louis Foster on pole. He led three laps. The only other time that he started on pole, that was, of course, a year ago, and we'll see whether or not he's able to hold off the challenge of Christian Lundgaard, Scott McLaughlin on the blacks behind him. Will be very, very interesting to see what happens here. Looking forward to it over the course of the day today.
4: And let's go back to Michael Young. You, like I, spent a lot of time at Exhibition Place and always felt the energy there. And Michael, I would say that energy is more than

0: made its way out the market for the weekend.
1: I would even go so far as to say it's exceeded that energy. The grandstands down this front straightaway, completely packed. The suites above it packed. I would say pit lane was the busiest I've seen it thus far in 2026. The paddock area has been busy all race weekend. Even out in the hairpin, fans are flocking to get their favorite seat for this inaugural event, and they have welcomed the NTT IndyCar Series in Markham with open arms, and it has been a fantastic start with an odd start to the weekend, but on Saturday yesterday, a fantastic day, and on Sunday today, these fans have come out to see the NTT IndyCar Series, and we are looking forward to a fantastic event.
0: Davey, they're pairing up very, very soon. I'm assuming the track's in great shape.
2: It is a great shape. Very clean out there. They're pairing up right now. Going to start it on this long straightaway down and going into turn six, Mark, and here they come.
0: Yeah, that makes a lot of sense. It's kind of like what they do in Detroit and a few other places, and just not enough room on what is the finish line to make sure that we get a clean start underway. And it is a clean start, at least at the start. Rolling toward the green flag, and they clear it, and it looks like the car of the pole sitter, Louis Foster, is going to grab P1, Jake Query.
3: Louis Foster has behind him Christian Lugard and as well Scott McLaughlin. McLaughlin on the black tire is going to file in third. Everybody got cleanly now. Little bit of dust smoke and brake smoke that goes towards the rear of the field, but the leader is Louis Foster clean through turn number seven.
0: Might be some issues for one car, Kyle Collette at the rear of the field. Looks like he might have some damage. Maybe got mixed up with a couple of cars, and he is really off the place and pace, and he has tumbled to the rear of the field as the leaders clear the finish line.
4: Louis Foster is your race leader, and he's opened it up to about five or six car lengths over Christian Lundgaard. Scott McLaughlin has slotted into the third position. Marcus Ericsson has found a home to fourth. Meanwhile, Collette just brought his car to pit lane, Jake Query, as they head down to the hairpin for the first time at speed.
3: And as they work their way into that area, Louis Foster with a decent advantage now. Scott McLaughlin taking a hard look at Christian Lundgaard. Meanwhile, Kyle Collette on the pit road. Let's go down to Alex Wolf.
5: And Kyle Collette has come in. Originally, they were going to put on a sticker set of reds, but they made the throat slash sign to cut it off. They looked, and there is something that they don't like on the left rear corner of the four for Kyle Collette. A tough break for a guy who showed speed in practice one yesterday.
0: Yeah, early on, Davey, things were going very, very well for him on Saturday, but then it all came unraveled during qualifying.
2: Yeah, unfortunately, it sure did. I mean, they were P1 at one point, so yeah, really, really good. All the way to the back, had some issues. And now again, I didn't see a replay if he got contact or what. Nick mentioned it looks like left rear contact down in pit lane, though.
0: Pretty good battle for second place as Louis Foster has opened it up to about 1.5 seconds. That Lundgaard, McLaughlin, and Ericsson, Hauger, and BK, a couple of car lengths back. That's a pretty good battle for the fifth position. Leader cleanly through 1, 2, and 3 with Lundgaard, McLaughlin, and Ericsson behind.
4: Louis Foster has set sail, but it's a great three-car battle for that second position as Christian Lundgaard has it, but he's trying to fend off Scott McLaughlin, who's all over the rear wing, and Marcus Ericsson is keeping pace as well. They bend through turn number four, accelerate down the hill, headed to the hairpin in turn five.
3: Interesting, Nick, because last time they came into my view, I was really keeping an eye on what Ericsson was able to draw a bead on with McLaughlin, but now his bigger concern might be that of Dennis Hauger, who is right behind him. Everybody's single file. They've got to kind of tiptoe their way through turn at number five. That allows for Louis Foster, who has nothing but clean track ahead of him, to now gap out to about a 12-car length advantage over Christian Lundgaard as he works his way. Does Foster setting up for turn number six? Nothing really taking form in terms of that battle behind him. Still status quo, 2, 3, and 4.
0: Yeah, Lundgaard, McLaughlin, Ericsson. That's a pretty good battle. Hauger has some breathing room in that fifth position. Then things stack up a little bit behind Rita's VK. He is being trailed by Scott Dixon, David Malukas, Mick Schumacher, to Michael Young.
1: This has been listening to the scanner, Mark James. Joseph Newgarden has come on his radio several times saying, I have front wing contact, but it was extremely light. He started alongside Kyle Collette. That could be the reason for Kyle Collette sitting on pit lane.
0: He's at 22nd. Let's pick up the battle for second into turn number two.
4: Christian Lundgaard's advantage is a 2 or 3 car lengths over Scott McLaughlin. McLaughlin fends off the challenge for Marcus Ericsson as they set up for the braking zone of turn number four. Now they'll accelerate. Ericsson not letting McLaughlin get away. Ericsson, Jake, is on those alternate red tires.
3: And keep in mind, McLaughlin is on the primary, and he, of course, is the lone one amongst that top 12 or so that runs exactly there. He is right on the rear wing there of Lundgaard, and then behind him it is Marcus Ericsson. But again, single file as they work their way off of turn number five around that hairpin. Foster presents himself now, says hello to the folks in turn number six. The battle behind for third is now becoming a good one. It is Marcus Ericsson trying to take a peek on McLaughlin, but couldn't make that close out of turn number six.
0: Maybe we said some cars in the rear of the field would get past early. Kyle Kirkwood plus six, Paddle Ward plus four.
2: Yeah, but we see some guys struggling. I thought Will Power would come. I thought Newgard, but he may have some damage. And how about Rosenquist? They're basically stuck where they started.
0: Yeah, some of those drivers may actually be playing a little bit of that fuel mileage game, saving fuel as well.
2: That's right. Yeah, that we talked her down on the grid. I mean, they had to save about 7 to 8 laps of fuel to try to make this in a two-stopper. Why not try that? I almost assure you that's what Power's doing, just riding back there trying to save fuel and trying to cut a pit stop out of this race.
0: More on the fate of Kyle Collette from Alex Wolff.
5: Yeah, the issue for the four machine for Kyle Collette is a bent left rear toe link. They have the rear wing off. They're making those repairs right now because they have to make them on the pit lane here in Markham.
0: Battle for second to Jake Query.
3: And that battle for second continues to heat up. Lundgaard holds it. McLaughlin would like to get it, but Marcus Ericsson is right there to keep a close view on all of it. They stay that way in that tight hairpin of turn number five. Now, this is an area setting up for turn number six where you can perhaps try to do an up and under. Will anybody do exactly that? Lundgaard gets there first, separates now a little bit from McLaughlin. Then it is Marcus Ericsson. But again, Mark, nobody able to make any change as they work their way through turn number six.
0: Dennis Hauger doing a pretty solid job in that fifth position. Let's get more on fourth place running Marcus Ericsson with DJ.
6: The team just covered the radio, Mark, and told Marcus Ericsson that he is doing a great job on the tires. He's already looking after them, but they're already starting to think about that fuel number. As Davey said, I think some teams farther up on the grid may be going for that two-stop strategy as well.
0: I've got our eye on Alex Below. He started in 12th. He's picked up a position. He's currently running in the 11th position. But Alexander Rossi would like to get that spot back. He is in pursuit of Alex Below now. The leaders start to head for turn number one. Nick, let's pick up that battle for 11th between Below and Rossi.
4: Yeah, Below's got some nice breathing room as he exits turn number two. He's opened up about 6 or 7 car lengths. In fact, Rossi may have to worry about Kippen Simpson, who is closing in on the back of that Java House Chevrolet. They'll get nose to tail, leaving turn number four as they head downhill, Jake, into the hairpin.
3: As they work their way into the hairpin, and again, it is Romain Grosjean that's just in front of this group, and then you wait just a second before they come in. But again, Rossi with Simpson just behind him, safely both of them through turn number five down to pit road, and DJ Clark.
6: Felix Rosenquist, the first of the drivers to come into pit lane. He changed off of the harder primary tires onto a set of alternates. Davey, I'm not sure what pit strategy the Meyer Shank team could be doing here, but this is a bit strange. It was a planned stop.
2: Yeah, you know, and I think that was enough fuel to save to make this a three. You can definitely go on three now from here, or two more, and what that does, it gets him, DJ, in clear racetrack. He can get out there and cut laps. He's not being held up by the other cars in front of him. They're going to go to the three-stopper, and that's I think that's what they're going to do.
0: Laps complete now. Louis Foster, your leader. Christian Lundgaard is second. Scott McLaughlin is third. Marcus Ericsson is fourth. Dennis Hauger is fifth. Rinus VK is sixth. Scott Dixon, seventh. David Ballou is eighth. Nick Schumacher is ninth. Graham Rahal is tenth. Alex Below, 11th. Alexander Rossi is 12th. Kevin Simpson, 13th. 14th, Romain Grosjean. 15th, Stingray Rock. 16th, Kyle Kirkwood. 17th, Nolan Siegel. Rasmussen is 18th. 19th, Paddle Award. 20th is Armstrong. 21st is Newgard. 22nd is Ferrucci, 23rd is Power, 24th is Felix Rosenquist, and Kyle Collette. Again, issues for that 25 machine. Okay, Davey, we have seen everybody playing pretty nice, at least in this first end of the race. Do we think as the race progresses, these drivers are going to get more aggressive here at Markham?
2: I don't think so. I think we're going to get through this first round, it looks like. Everybody's pretty much behaving. The cars are all fast right now. We got to remember that this track does not wear these tires out very fast, so it's going to be a while late in these runs before the cars balance really starts showing who has a good car, who doesn't. But right now, they're relying on that, those good Firestone tires because they're so good early on, and I think they're going to stay that way for a while.
0: Some separation among the front two now as Louis Foster has stepped away from Christian Lundgaard. Lundgaard has a little breathing room, but the thing's still kind of tight between McLaughlin and Ericsson, and that's the battle for third.
4: Yeah, they've been separated by about 5 to 6 tenths of a second. To the eye, that equates to just a couple car lengths. They bend to the left of turn number three. McLaughlin has that spot on the harder primary tires. Ericsson on the alternate reds. They'll chase each other heading down the hill to turn number five.
3: You almost wonder if, in fact, McLaughlin isn't playing. They wait to see what happens with everyone else's tire game because he has yet to make that move on Lundgaard. Erickson just behind him. One other note towards the back of the field last time by. Will Power looked very, very loose. There was a battle in front of him between Newgarden and Ferrucci in turn number five. Power let that get away. He looks like, Mark, he's got a tiger by the tail right now.
0: An update for the pits and Alex Wolf.
5: First taker for a regularly scheduled pit stop in my section, Christian Rasmussen off of the blacks on the sticker reds with a half turn of front wing and new fuel.
0: Updates for the pits brought to you by Shell, the official fuel of the NTT IndyCar Series. Eight laps complete next time by Foster, Lundgaard, McLaughlin, Erickson, and Hauger, the top five. VK, Dixon, Malukas, Schumacher, and Rahal, the top ten in the Ontario Honda Dealers Indy and Martin.
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0: Last complete next time by of the 90 to be contested. Foster, Lundgaard, McLaughlin, Erickson, Hauger, the top five. VK, Dixon, Malukas, Schumacher, and Rahal, the top 10 to Michael Young.
1: Been listening to Tim Sindrick, the race strategist for Scott McLaughlin, who's currently running third, has been on the radio the last couple of laps saying the car in front of him, Christian Lundgaard, has been lifting. He thinks everybody in the front six or seven are going to try to do this in two. So that's Louis Foster, Lundgaard, Marcus Ericsson, Dennis Hauger, Rinus VK, and potentially Scott Dixon in there as well. So as we see this first stint start to play out, we'll keep our eye on pit lane, but it will be very interesting to see how far these cars can go in this first 30 laps or so. Over to Joel Sebastianelli.
6: Strategist Grant Weaver coaching Louis Foster, the leader, through laps with fuel numbers and encouragement. Being told there's a little bit of lift into turn six, but he is doing good. Encouraging Louis that he is actually gaining on second place. So far, so good for the 45.
0: Thanks for listening to the NTT IndyCar Series today on one of these great stations, WROI, Rochester, Indiana, WIAM in Williamson, North Carolina, and across the pond, Manchester, England, motorsport.radio. Davey Hamilton, tell us where we are in terms of the fuel strategy.
2: Yeah, so right now, if these guys are going to make it in two, It's pretty simple. They have to make it to lap 30. It's going to be a 30, then a 60. That's going to be their pit windows, and so they have to make it that. We're on lap 11, just completed lap 11 right now. Those on the three-stop strategy, the pits are open at any time. They can come in, and they can pit. They got a safe open window right there, but right now we're watching. We'll see here in about, I would say another 8 to 12 laps, who's going to be on the two-stopper and who's going to go for the three-stoppers.
0: Yeah, Foster, Lundgaard, McLaughlin, Erickson, they've all gained some measure of separation, Davey, but we suspect that the first couple of cars would be able to get some distance out there, but then VK, Dixon, Malukas on back. Those cars are a little tighter. Cars coming to pit road, including Joseph Newgarden.
1: Round up of that front wing for Joseph Newgarden. Quick stop for him. He's down and away at a good stop and a good opening stint for so it will be easily a three-stopper for Joseph Newgarden.
0: Yeah, three-stopper for him, Davey, and he's been running about the 21st, 22nd position.
2: Yeah, and so right now, you know, it's all about yellow flags too, right? So the three-stoppers, if a yellow flag comes out, it could help them because they've already pitted. It kind of catches them back up at the field. But the two-stop guys, it helps him save fuel. So it could be an advantage to either side. It just depends on if and when that yellow may come out.
0: Well, I tell you, it's amazing to see a 10-second disparity, Davey, between fourth place running Marcus Erickson and fifth place running Dennis Hauger.
2: Yeah, really surprising on that. Well, I love surprising. How about Foster? Well, you got to give it to him. I mean, he's had a tough season. That car is just glued to this track. I mean, he's driving, it looks like, fairly easy, not pushing too much, has really good lap times that time by. 0.4 of a second quicker than second place Lundgaard. So he's laying them down. But you're right, from fourth place, Erickson to Hauger, big gap right there. So, matter of fact, 10 seconds, huge gap.
0: Let's go to DJ.
6: Rinus VK just came in and out from the sixth place position, the first of our top leaders to come in. Looks like this is going to commit him to that three-stop strategy Davey was talking about. He's back out on sticker reds.
0: Yeah, been a good weekend for Rinus VK to back up Davey, a really good weekend in Portland.
2: Yeah, that's right. I mean, I seen him earlier, and he has confidence. He knows he wants to win this race, and that he has, you know, a lot of confidence that he could do it here. So we'll see. We'll see where that ends up. Right now he falls back, obviously, because he's after a pit stop, that's going to lay you back a bit.
0: Yeah, Louis Foster, as we mentioned, your leader. He was your pole setter. His lead is at about 2.5 seconds. It stayed that way for the last couple of laps. Lundgaard turning pretty good laps as well, as long as McLaughlin and Erickson. So as the leader heads back toward turn number one, Nick Yeoman, nice to see him start to live up to some of the hype that he came to the NTT IndyCar Series with after he left Indy Next.
4: Yeah, and this is no fluke. Louis Foster has had pace all weekend long towards the top of the charts in practice. Certainly grabbed that pole position yesterday and has now opened it up to about 2.3 seconds over those drivers that are trying to run him down. Lundgaard, McLaughlin, and Erickson, Jake, who are still in their own area code. They're now 12 seconds ahead of Dennis Hauger in fifth.
3: And to Davey's point, that car of Louis Foster just looks glued to the racetrack. He's hitting the marks he needs to hit, but his team right now, Rahal Letterman Landing and Racing, they have one third of the top nine. Down to pit road and Alex Wolf.
5: Sticker set of reds come on after the blacks go off for Pato O'Ward. No adjustments. Full load of fuel for the five.
0: All right, a stop for Pato O'Ward. So it's Foster, Lundgaard, McLaughlin, Erickson, and Hauger, the top five. Dixon, Malukas, Schumacher, Rahal, and Pillow. And Davey, it's obvious that early on, the window opened for some, and the window's opening even wider for many.
2: Yeah, really wide open right now. They could do what they want. They could, you know, they could pit anytime they want. If they start getting hung up in traffic and start slowing down, they could come in right now, make that stop, Mark. And another thing, this, you got to remember, this is a really short pit lane. That's a double barrel short pit lane, as we call it. They don't spend very much time at pit lane, so you do not lose a lot of ground like you do at some of these racetracks.
0: Again, 14 laps complete as Louis Foster clears that timing and scoring loop, and things starting to tighten up a little bit from about fifth on back. As we mentioned, a tremendous gap between fourth place and fifth place, but let's pick up Dennis Hauger, the rookie running in fifth, Nick Yeoman. He's being chased down by Scott Dixon, David Malukas, and Mick Schumacher.
4: And he's struggling badly right now, losing almost a full second every single lap. And because it's so hard to pass here at Markham, it's stacking up the drivers behind him, like Scott Dixon, like David Malukas, like Mick Schumacher. That's why Rinus VK jumped off of sixth and came to pit lane. Jake, it's all happening, and we've got a crash in turn number four as Mick Schumacher, who's been having a phenomenal weekend, has pounded the turn. turn four wall, destroyed the right front suspension. He's trying to put it in reverse. There's a lot of damage to that front of that car, and Mark, it's going to put us under a full course yellow for the first time.
0: Ah, that poor kid. What a promising day goes away as, Davey, you're looking at the replay.
2: Yeah, really weird. It was like the car did not turn, like something almost happened because it just went straight. The wheels weren't really turned and just went straight into the wall and turned four. Just a really odd-looking accident. I'm not so sure something might have happened ahead of time.
0: 14 laps complete. Louis Foster, the leader at the Ontario Honda Dealers Indy at Markham.
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0: Caution on the course, Davey. You've gotten a look at a couple of replays.
2: First replay looked like it just went straight. Something may happen, but what did happen from the above, he just barely, these walls are not round on these corners on the inside. They're kind of squared off, and he just barely clipped the left front, just turned it a little bit turly, shot him across the track, hit that outside wall. He's going to be done for the day.
0: Let's get updates from the pits. Let's start with Michael Young.
18: A lot of trickery on my end. Alex Palou laid out. Kiffin Simpson laid out. So too Will Power. Everybody pulled the tires back as soon as pit lane opened. Alex Wolf.
5: Christian Lundgaard came in for a set of black tires, full load of fuel, no adjustments. He had to hesitate and wait because Santino Ferrucci was pulling in just as he was getting ready to exit. But no harm, no foul. The seven cars back on track, DJ.
6: Marcus Ericsson and David Malukas both pulling the same kind of trickery that you talked about, Michael. Both of them laid out, then came back in. I've been listening to Ericsson's radio. It looks like they're trying to go long. They really think track position is the way to go.
0: Reports of the pits brought to you by Shell, the official fuel of the NTT IndyCar Series. Louis Foster is your leader with 16 laps complete. Scott McLaughlin is second. Marcus Ericsson third. Then Dennis Hauger and Graham Rahal through the top five. Dixon, Malukas, Palou, Rossi, and Simpson through 10th. 11th is Kirkwood. 12th is Power. 13th is VK. 14th is Rasmussen. 15th is Stingray Robb. 16th, Nolan Siegel. 17th, Paddle Award. Then Armstrong, 18th. 19th, Lundgaard. 20th, Newgarden. 21st, Rosenquist. 22nd, Ferrucci. 23rd, Grosjean. Schumacher will be out of the race. He'll finish 24th. And Kyle Collette will do 25th. Will do no better than 25th. And Davey, we wondered about Will Power early, kind of struggling at the rear of the field. Now, pit stops have helped this a little bit, but suddenly Will Power finds himself plus 13 and flirting with the top 10.
2: Yeah, that's right. So what happened there, just, you know, it's all about strategy, right? We thought that he was going to do the two-stop strategy, just hang out back there, save fuel. He decided that that's going to be, I think, the way he's going to go. I think he's going to, matter of fact, everybody except for Rahal right now on my timing scoring in that top 13, have not pitted. Going to make a two-stop strategy.
0: A couple of updates from the pits. Let's start with Joel.
19: Strategist Grant Weaver has told race leader Louis Foster that the 10 cars behind him are on the same strategy. Foster stayed out. They've advised Foster to stay ahead by saving as much fuel as you can. But when he asked, should I save fuel or push, they said, we're going to leave that up to you. Louis, you are doing an awesome job.
0: Let's go to Alex Wolf.
5: Kyle Moyer on the radio just moments ago told Christian Lundgaard that that caution came out within their window, and they confirmed they have a three-stop strategy. They have two more to make, so pretty happy with how the strategy fell with that caution.
0: Before we go back to green, it's time to go over the wall with an IndyCar race team brought to you by Only Bulls. Here's Michael Young.
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0: Today's Over the Wall segment brought to you by Only Bulls. 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Drop the green flag today, download the Only Bulls app and your account. It's time to get in the race and... really like that feature Michael Young puts together every race, Davey, to highlight those guys and gals on the over-the-wall game.
2: Well, it's a team, and it's they may be behind the scenes, but without them, the driver doesn't win. We don't get to see race cars on track. It's a full team effort in this series, and it's always good to give them just a little bit of notoriety and credibility for what they do for sure.
0: So we'll see about Louis Foster's ability to hold serve. He'll have Scott McLaughlin, Marcus Ericsson, Dennis Hauger, Scott Dixon trying to track him down, Malukas and Palome, also Rossi, Simpson, and Kirkwood. Those are your top 10 as the pace car is off as they work their way through the final couple of turns. We're off the caution caused by the single car incident involving Mick Schumacher as Nick Yeoman. The green flag flies and Louis Foster hits the gas.
4: Louis Foster hammers that throttle and opens up about a 3 or 4 car length advantage over Scott McLaughlin. Really interested to see how aggressive Scott Dixon and David Malukas, who are 5th and 6th, are to get around Dennis Hauger, who is struggling. Big move by Alex Palou. He'll take a peek to the inside of David Malukas and he will rip away that 6th position. So the championship leader, Jake, has moved into the top 6 as Palou and the rest of the leaders head to 5.
3: We wondered when we were going to start to see some of that movement behind the leaders, and it may be happening now. Hauger went very, very wide in turn number 5. He's going to lose a ton of grip. Alex Palou is now going to get in front of him. So that became the move right there, perhaps, where things started to get away from Dennis Hauger. Meanwhile, leader Louis Foster extending. 2nd place is still McLaughlin, and then Marcus Ericsson is 3rd as they all work their way through turn number 6.
0: Let's get an update from the pit. Some issues for Felix Rosenqvist, DJ.
6: It sounds like Felix Rosenqvist is down in pit lane. He has turned off the engine, electrical or engine. The team is not entirely sure yet. They're going to take a look.
0: Oh, Davey, I'll tell you, what a tough break for Felix Rosenqvist after a good run at Portland.
2: Yeah, really good run at Portland. A lot of energy, a lot of enthusiasm going. He said he had a little bit of problem for figuring this track out, but something mechanical took him out today.
0: Yeah, and something mechanical took his teammate out last weekend, so clearly some issues there within the confines of Meyer Shank Racing. How about the battle for 2nd, Nick Yeoman? It's McLaughlin and Ericsson.
4: It is a good one. Why don't you go ahead and throw Scott Dixon into the mix as well, because Dixon is all over the back of Marcus Ericsson as they streak through turn number 3. McLaughlin's advantage over Ericsson about a car length. Another 2 back to Scott Dixon. Another 4 back to Alex Palou, who suddenly finds himself in the top 5. And Jake, I continue to watch Dennis Hauger. He is free falling towards the back of the field. He's already been drop kicked to mid-pack.
3: Yeah, just when he comes into my view, I can tell that he's given up 3 more spots. Looks like Kyle Kirkwood got around him. Will Power perhaps did as well. But that battle again that we take a look at towards the front of the field. Again, Louis Foster safely right now in the lead as he works his way setting up for turn number 6. A sizable lead. A major traffic jam back of the field. Mark, things are starting to slow down as people are having to work their way through that hairpin at turn number 5.
0: And Davey, bottom line is this. Dennis Hauger's car is undrivable.
2: Yeah, something completely happened to that. Then he actually bumped into Rasmussen. It caused a big traffic jam down there. Cars going all different directions. Seemed to have it worked out, but as you said, Hauger's car, he has a handful right now.
0: Let's go to Michael Young.
1: Yeah, just got on the radio. Can't even think. Brian Herta just got on the radio with his driver, Kyle Kirkwood. Said he needed to push to lap 32. As a matter of fact, all these people working through this two-stop strategy with that caution want to get to lap 32 to make that two-stop even easier. So the goal will be maybe 32 to 33. We'll see those two-stop drivers coming in.
0: Alexander Rossi, Kyle Kirkwood. Good battle for sixth, Nick.
4: And right behind them, we just saw Will Power pick up a spot. Will Power passed his former car, David Malukas. So move Will Power, who started shotgun on the field, up into the eighth position. But you mentioned it, Kyle Kirkwood, that car sideways, Jake, as he's trying to track down Alexander Rossi.
3: Yeah, and I want to see exactly what Will Power is able to do with that, because Will Power is somebody that seemed to be off pace. Now all of a sudden, Will Power finds himself right in the thick of things. David Malukas got hung up just a little bit right behind them, along with Will Power, but they worked their way through turn number five. Again, leader is Foster. That battle for second now is starting to heat up. Marcus Erickson taking a look once again at McLaughlin up turn number six.
0: Davey a little further back. Nolan Siegel looking a little racy. He got around Malukas and Rasmussen in the hairpin.
2: Yeah, that's right. What happened there, Malukas was getting challenged, so he went wide to try to block that outside, slow them down. Meanwhile, Siegel said, well, thank you very much. I'll take this inside. Got crowded down there, but Siegel took advantage of both those cars.
0: And David Malukas' car is kind of in the same free fall that Dennis Hauger's car was in, Davey, because he's lost a lot of bucks at the restart.
2: That's right. I don't know what's going on. The car looks pretty good. Looks like he's been aggressive, but putting their car in the wrong place at the wrong time, these guys are being able to get by him.
0: Let's pick up that battle again, Nick Yeoman. Battle for second, McLaughlin and Erickson.
4: Yeah, and meanwhile, David Malukas said enough is enough. He came to pit lane. Meanwhile, that battle for second is on out of turn number four. Scott McLaughlin by about a car length over Erickson, and Erickson, Jake, has found a little breathing room over fourth place running Scott Dixon.
3: Yeah, let's take a look at that battle, but go down to the pit road right now for DJ Clark.
6: Felix Rosenquist out of the car. What appeared to be the problem?
8: I just lost drive. I'm not sure what it is. If something broke, have to ask them. But we had a rough day anyway, so probably not the worst time if going to have an issue like that. So yeah, just on to the next.
6: On to DC. That's Felix Rosenquist.
0: Yeah, level of frustration and I guess matter of fact. I mean, it is what it is, it sounds like, for Felix Rosenquist, Davey.
2: Unfortunately, that is what it is. But, you know, you have to look at the big picture, too. Right now, he's seventh place in that points championship battle. Now, with him not finishing, he's only 2 points behind him, Newgarden. So losing a lot of points to Newgarden, and he lost a lot because he was almost in that sixth position to pass McLaughlin.
0: About 22 laps in now. When can we expect to see the top seven?
2: It's 30. Yeah, they got to make it at least to 30. And some of them are going to try to go a little longer, as Michael mentioned. But you have to get to 30 to make this two-stopper work.
0: And don't look now, Davey, but a lot of this is because some of the guys in front of him decided to pit. But Alex Pelot suddenly is into the top five.
2: Yeah, that's right. Not only him, how about Dixon? Top four, but Pelot coming, moving his way up. Most impressive power. You know, just lost a spot to Siegel in that little mix-up, but he's still in the ninth spot. When you start shotgunning on the field, pretty impressed. You got to remember, now Siegel, he's on the three-stop strategy. He's the highest guy in the running order that's on the three-stopper.
0: McLaughlin, Erickson, that continues to be a good battle. And Dixon and Pelot, that's a good battle now. Let's head to the pits, check in with Michael Young.
1: Stop for Kipton Simpson waiting on the fuel. They'll go for reds to used blacks or the alternate tires looking really good as they came off that car. So could have went a little bit longer, but definitely going to be a three-stopper for Kipton Simpson.
0: Yep, the decision has been made. And since the restart, Louis Foster has opened his lead back up to the lead that he enjoyed earlier on in that first stint of the race. He opened it up to about a 2.5-second lead, and it stays at just that. Meanwhile, as we said, McLaughlin and Erickson, that's the battle for second. That's not been decided yet. Dixon and Pelot, that's a pretty good battle between those Ganassi teammates. Kirkwood and Rossi have a little bit of separation, but Nick, here comes that battle for second.
4: Yeah, and it's been a good one. McLaughlin and Erickson have just been glued together, really, since we've dropped the green flag. And right behind them, you pointed out, it's the Ganassi teammates and the multiple-time champions, Dixon and Pelot. They're slugging it out of turn number four. Dixon's advantage just about a car length or two over Alex Pelot. It's the battle for four.
3: And give a lot of credit as well to Marcus Erickson for staying right there with McLaughlin. They set themselves up now for turn number five, and then right behind him it is that battle between Dixon and as well Alex Pelot. Everybody through turn number five, again single file. Don't want to get too far to the outside of the exit of the turn, or else you might lose some grip. Everybody masters their way through it now, setting up for turn number six. Again, battle for second might be the better one. It is Scott McLaughlin holding it, but Marcus Erickson is right there.
0: top five with a little bit of separation. That's Foster, McLaughlin, Erickson, Dixon, and Pelot. Let's go to DJ.
6: Marcus Erickson just came on the radio, said he's got the pace to be able to make this pass on Scott McLaughlin. He just can't find the area to do it. The team said, copy, I think they're going to try to make this move in the pit stops.
0: Yeah, we'll see if they either overcut or undercut. McLaughlin and Erickson, that continues to be a good battle. Dixon and Pelot, but again, it's behind Kyle Kirkwood where things start to stack up a little bit. It's Kirkwood, then Rossi, Nolan, Siegel, and Will Power. That's a battle for eighth. We saw Siegel pick up a couple of spots in that hairpin. He's got Power, Rasmussen, and Award tracking him down. Nick, to turn number four.
4: Yeah, that's really where all the action has been. Again, we restarted this race. It was chaos mid-pack, watching those drivers go two and three wide and run into each other down in the hairpin. But now Nolan Siegel has found a little breathing room. He's trying to track down Alexander Rossi, and Will Power is trying to track down that youngster Siegel, Jake. That's how they run seventh, eighth, and ninth.
3: Couple of drivers that we didn't anticipate necessarily having our eye on at this point, at least in the way they started the race, talking about Will Power and Pata O'Ward. But O'Ward right now works his way off turn number five. He's got just behind him Christian Lundgaard. So a bunch of those teammates working their way now, setting up for turn number six.
0: Go to Michael Young.
1: It's down into the turns as these race strategists coach their drivers. Tim Cindric just got on with Scott McLaughlin, said you can use a little more in five, use a little less in six. They're trying to save as much fuel as they can to get to that precious lap number 30.
0: At 25 laps this time by Louis Foster, your leader by over Scott McLaughlin by 1.4 seconds. Then it's Erickson, Dixon below the top five. Kirkwood, Rossi, Siegel, Power, and Rasmussen in the top 10 in the Ontario Honda Dealers Indy at Markham. We pause 10 seconds for station identification. 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
0: Twenty-seven laps complete. Foster, McLaughlin, Erickson, Dixon, Kirkwood. When we left, Alex Pelot was in fifth place. No longer there. Michael Young tells us why.
1: Yeah, he came in for his first stop of the day. And from reds to brand-new reds, as we see Kyle Kirkwood lay out, he's decided to pull back. Harry Scott McLaughlin's coming in, but a good stop for Alex Pelot, 7.8 seconds.
0: And so, Davey, Alex Pelot, you think if he's going to do this in two stops, he needs some help.
2: You need some help, right? You have to make it to lap 30. Just pretty easy math. 90-lap race, you got to pit on lap 30, lap 60 to make it. That was lap 26. That's four laps of help. We've known they needed some, but this pace right now, they definitely need some help from this point on with some yellows.
0: He did get three laps of caution with the caution from Schumacher. Is that not enough to help him?
2: Well, I thought that was going to be enough. That's what makes me really nervous. There's only eight people that are trying on this, too. Actually, now down to seven people. Yeah, seven people that are going to attempt to do this on two stops.
0: So, again, it's Foster, McLaughlin, Erickson, Dixon, Kirkwood, your top five. Rossi, Powers, Siegel, Rasmussen, Award, the top ten. McLaughlin decides enough is enough. We are 28 laps in, and Michael Young has his stop.
1: First stop of the day for Scott McLaughlin. The Gallagher crew goes to work. They'll go to a pair of used alternate tires. Good stop for that crew. 7.9 seconds at McLaughlin's first stop of the day. Going to be tough for them to make this in three or two.
0: Updates from the pits brought to you by Shell, the official fuel of the NTT IndyCar Series, and it is noteworthy to see where these drivers cycle back in, Davey, and it looks like he's going to cycle back in around 15th or 16th.
2: Yeah, one thing, you know, that they have, you know, they try to figure out where he comes out very clear, but, man, he's back in that 19th position already. So lots, a lot of ground right there. Now, you got to remember, we still have six people trying to do this on that two-stopper. Right now, McLaughlin, he's not one of them because he needs four laps of help. But right now, Foster, Erickson, they're looking good. The Hondas actually may have some fuel advantage right now.
0: And Nick, you think it's noteworthy, whereas based upon that round of stops where McLaughlin came out as it pertains to Alex Palou.
4: Yeah, I don't know if that was a great stop by McLaughlin, a poor stop by Palou, but Scott McLaughlin got out easily ahead of Alex Palou. Let's hear from Mick Schumacher. His day is done early, Joel Sebastianelli.
13: Mick, glad to hear that you are okay. Hate to talk to you under these circumstances. What happened?
14: Honestly, not much. I mean, you know, we weren't even necessarily pushing hard. You know, I knew that I had a good car and I just had to bide my time, ended up getting a bit too close to that edgy wall on the inside of four. So seems like the apex is right at that pointy part, which doesn't come good to a tire, and obviously that then sent me over to the right side.
13: We appreciate your time. We'll see you next week in DC.
0: And Davey, he talked about when we pointed out that there's portions where that wall juts out. It looks like that may have been one of the things that bit him.
2: Yeah, one thing that when you have a really tight corner sometimes, and especially on insides, these walls are not, they're all flat, straight. And so when it's on the outside ones, it's really hard to get those smooth. And as he said, they're pretty notchy. They're kind of square edges, and he just barely clipped. You can see the tire mark, Mark. It's like 6 inches long and maybe 4 inches up on that wall, just barely touched it, but enough to ship him across the racetrack.
0: Well, the advantage that Louis Foster enjoyed is about 2.5 seconds has evaporated, and he's being pounded on by Marcus Ericsson. Louis Foster sees that lead go down to 0.3 seconds as they work their way across the final couple of turns. And Marcus Ericsson says, enough is enough. Let's go to DJ Clark.
6: Erickson's going to come down. He's going to go on to a pair of scuffed blacks. Tearoff goes off of the car right now, and Shell 100% renewable fuel goes in. This is a two-lap overcut as compared to Scott McLaughlin. Will he get out ahead?
0: Let's go to Michael Young.
1: Will Power first stop of the day, going from primaries to alternates. There's sticker problems with that front left. They'll put a half a turn in. Still a good stop. 6.4 seconds for Will Power. Kyle Kirkwood coming in this time.
0: And Louis Foster sees that lead balloon to 5.4 seconds. And Davey, it can't be much more than the past this lap before he comes in.
2: Well, that's right. There's 30 laps completed. He's about one looking the best. I do feel that Erickson, who had just pitted, Dixon, Kirkwood, they're going to be okay, I think, Foster for sure, as we see a little scramble down there. And and we had that yellow come out potentially right now. Is that Stingray?
3: Armstrong. That is Marcus Armstrong, Davey, as he actually got pushed out. I think it was Marcus Ericsson getting his tires up to speed. That slid Marcus Armstrong out to the outside of turn number five. Mark, that's the area we talked about. You get too far out, you lose grip. That 66 car turned around the wrong direction.
0: And, Davey, you see the replays to the high side of Stingray Rob.
2: Yeah, Stingray Rob actually went to the outside. Stingray went high, pumped him, spun him around. Don't know if pits are closed or how that's going to work for Foster, but he may have missed it.
0: Let's go to Joel.
13: That's not great timing for Louis Foster. They were going to box on this lap. They're telling him on the radio now, clutch and coast, save as much as you can.
0: Michael Young.
1: Same with the Colt or Brian heard of a call here on pit lane. He just got on the radio with Kyle Kirkwood and said, save as much as you can. The best we can do is one lap behind that pace car. We may have to come in for fuel. So Brian heard a concern of Kyle Kirkwood's fuel under this first caution of the day.
0: Waiting on the pits to open up. Let's check in with the race engineer. Here's Alex Wolf for the Honda Engineering Update.
5: Joined by IndyCar trackside manager Pat Mihalik. And Pat, for a Honda, it's a special weekend up in front of the Canadian fans and the Ontario Honda dealers, and a great result for Honda in qualifying.
15: Yeah, absolutely. We're super excited to be here in Canada supporting our Honda Ontario dealers. Obviously got a little bit of a late start there, but really came in at the end. The track looks great. Really excited to take the pole position yesterday.
5: And also this goes into a grueling stretch, week two of five, and it's one that's going to test not only the Honda engines, but the Honda engineers as we have the stretch run of the season.
15: Yeah, it's been quite the stretch already. Long day yesterday. Team's running on 4 or 5 hours of sleep. Definitely not helping run into Washington, but we're going to make the best of it, and we're going to push hard to go for the win here.
5: And Pat, thank you so much for all you do and all Honda does here for the NTT IndyCar Series.
15: Yeah, and thank you guys for what you guys do. Appreciate our dealers here supporting us. Thank you.
5: That's our Honda Engineering Update.
0: Okay, it's issues getting Marcus Armstrong back underway, Davey. He was in that runoff area to the high side of that hairpin, and then he put it in gear and stalled it again, but he did it right in the racing groove, and that created even more of a traffic jam as cars tried to clear him.
2: Yeah, some other cars actually stalled trying to clear him around that corner, just went the wrong direction. Should have went to the driver's right from where he was backwards and had that whole area to turn around, and then the VK got going slow. He stalled it. Then right behind him, looks like McLaughlin, he stalled it as well. So quite a melee. Look at Pelot. He's just completely stopped, then took off, tried to get through that corner. So, man, a lot of action happened down that hairpin right
0: and
2: now.
0: And he didn't endear himself to the AMR IndyCar safety crew because right when they got to him to get him restarted, he got it regenerated on his own and got it refired.
2: He got it refired, and yeah, so hopefully pits open this time, which they did not, it doesn't look like. Still, Kirkwood and Foster, man, they are on fumes. Going to be on fumes coming by right now to make it to do their stop.
0: And before they open the pits, Davey, they have to get it reordered because some of these guys lost positions when they were trying to make their way around Armstrong.
2: That's right. So I don't know how that's all going to play. I have to do it fairly quickly. Man, what a, you know, could... We'll see. It still may work out for these two that are still out there that have not made their stops yet. Actually, more than that, it's Foster, Dixon, Kirkwood. That's it. Those three drivers right now, they're praying for that pit lane to open up.
0: And so with that, then cycle the lead for now to Nolan Siegel, who last pitted on lap number 14.
2: That's right. Siegel actually has a lot of pace. Been running really good. He went by Rasmussen, actually passed Pato. Looking really good. Lundgaard, he's back in action right now. He got filed back after he made his first stop. But those Aero McLaren cars that right now all in the top seven.
0: Normally unflappable when it comes to the timing of pit stops is the car of Alex Pelot. And wouldn't be a surprise to see it all shake out for him. But at least on the first round of stops, I don't know that he necessarily, the timing of it was really good because guys had pitted a lap or two after him. Notably, Scott McLaughlin came out about four spots in front of him.
2: Front of him, that's right. So, yeah, and it's all about that. How do you come in? Who are you behind? How much? And then on your outlap, is there somebody slow in front of you? Did you make a really good stop? Got to remember, he's going to lose some time in general. Now, I'm not sure. McLaughlin may be pitted on that outside lane as well. I think he is. So they're losing a little bit of time in the pit lane.
0: So outside of Foster, Dixon, and Kirkwood, who will come in as soon as the pits are open, Siegel, Rasmussen, O'Ward, Lundgaard, Grosjean, Erickson, and Stingray Robb through 10th. Then BK, Ray Hall, McLaughlin, Ferrucci, and Power through 15th. Below 16th, Rossi, 17th, 18th, Malukas, 19th, Hauger, 20th, Newgarden. Simpson 21st, a lap down 22nd is Armstrong, then Rosenqvist, Collette, and Schumacher. Alex Wolf.
5: Christian Lundgaard coming in. They're taking off the blacks. Fresh tear off. Sticker set of red sidewall tires. No front wing adjustments. Full load of fuel for the 7.
0: DJ.
6: Greenus VK comes down, putting on a scuff set of blacks. He's going to try to get out after stalling the car in the hairpin. He's had a good stop.
0: Let's go to the leader, Louis Foster.
13: Louis Foster has led every lap, goes from reds to primes, a little out of the front wing, says the car has felt pretty good, got in the nick of time on fuel.
0: Let's go to Michael Young.
1: No changes for Kyle Kirkwood. They went from reds to sticker reds. Good stop, 6.8 seconds for Kyle Kirkwood, but they were running on fumes. Pit lane open just in time.
0: And it looks like Louis Foster, for now, Davey, might cycle back in just outside of the top 10 in that 11th spot.
2: Yeah, it looks like he's going to be in that 11th spot, but he's the best guy on fuel, or those three cars are, Foster, Dixon, Pato Ward, actually, and Kirkwood. They're the best on fuel right now.
0: Yeah, so that'll jumble the order up a little bit, and we'll see how things sort out once we get back to green flag conditions. But it's interesting when you have these drivers, or some are attempting to do it on two stops, some are attempting to do it on three stops. You got to be patient and watch this thing unfold through the last end of the race.
2: Yeah, that's right. You got to just wait, and like I say, these yellows change everything. There's no question about it, and it's changed it right now. So we're just going to have to kind of hold tight, wait, see what happens, and see who. I still think, you know, it's pretty impressive that those three cars made it that long on fuel, and I think Honda has a bit of an advantage on fuel, it looks like, because they're all the ones that lasted that long.
0: And Davey, we talk about a daunting part of the schedule. This is a brand-new event, but I know a lot of folks in the NTT IndyCar Series paddock and the fans excited about the Freedom 250 coming up next weekend in the nation's capital.
2: You know, what an honor, honestly. For I know it's a one-and-done. We're going to the streets of D.C., and being able to, race around the mall is absolutely incredible. I think it's an honor for the series to be asked to do that. And thanks Roger and the President Trump for making this all happen. Going to be exciting. It's free to get in. There's going to be a lot of people there, a lot of action, a lot of people looking forward to it. And, you know, hopefully it's a small course. You get 1.7 miles, seven corner only, but should be, we always bring great race and a lot of action, so it's going to be cool.
0: Quick update from Michael Young.
1: Obviously, we go green this time by, and for Brian Herta, that was a caution that they did not need. But he's been coaching Kyle Kirkwood, saying we're on the alternates. A lot of the other drivers are on the primary tires. So take your time. Take your chances when you can. We should be good on fuel. But coaching his driver through on what was a very untimely caution for them and put them back in the field.
0: So we've got Siegel on the alternates. Then we've got Grosjean, Ericsson, and Rob. Then Rahal on the primaries. That's 1 through 5. And then alternates for McLaughlin, Power, below. Rossi and Hauger through 10th. Joseph Newgarden, 11th. Louis Foster cycled back in that 12th position. Scott Dixon, 13th. And Kyle Kirkwood, 16th. And Brian Herta, good guy to have on your flag stand, Davey. He's going to keep that young driver calm.
2: That's right. They work really well together. They have for a long time right now. They got wins together. They have confidence in each other. And, hey, he's a great strategist, too. It's just a lot of times strategy's luck. You know, if that yellow doesn't come out, they still have a huge lead. They make it into an easy two-stop race, and they're still going to do the two-stopper. It's just how did this yellow affect him means they're cycled back in traffic right now.
0: Second caution of the day, and we've had two cautions for a total of 7 laps. Just two leaders and one lead change. So Nolan Siegel driving for his professional future, wondering where he will land in 2027. And this is a great way to get owners to set up and take notice, as Nolan Siegel is going to lead Roman Grosjean, Marcus Ericsson, Stingray Robb, and Graham Rahal back to the starting line. McLaughlin, Power, Pelot, Rossi, and Hauger, the top 10 as the leaders head to turn 2.
4: And immediately Marcus Ericsson took a peek to the inside of Roman Grosjean entering turn number 1. Wasn't close enough. Has to fall in line. It's a great restart for young Nolan Siegel. He'll exit turn number 3. The advantage, a couple car lengths over Grosjean. Behind them, a late move by Graham Rahal. He sneaks to the inside of Stingray Robb. He'll take that 4th spot. And Jake, that'll stack everything up behind Stingray.
3: So suddenly we have up front drivers that have kind of been thrown, this race has, with a monkey wrench because of the odd pit stops. It is Nolan Siegel that comes out here and has the lead. As you'd mentioned, big time backup taking place all the way about midway back. Everybody had to kind of check up for just a second, but didn't have any necessary change of spots, but they did change a pace that allowed for the leaders to really draw away through turn number 6. It's Nolan Siegel, but Roman Grosjean is right there trying to take a peek at the leader.
0: After Alex Palou worked his way around Scott McLaughlin, they all got to the hairpin, and that's where things start to bottle up a little bit, and McLaughlin was kind of the jammer in that. He dammed things up, and people had to go on both sides of it, including Dennis Hauger and others, but everything got cleaned up rather quickly as they got back into that bending back straight. It's Nolan Siegel by 0.3 seconds over Roman Grosjean, and we've got trouble in turn number 8. It involves, among others, Scott Dixon. And it looks like Christian Rasmussen, they're side by side, but Davey, it looks like Scott Dixon's going to be able to continue on.
2: Yeah, we're going to, that is a tight corner right there. Really odd play. So on that side of it, we'll get a little bit of replay right here. Scott Dixon is going through there. Oh, gets bumped by Hauger, turns around and then backs up and it collects Rasmussen. So, yep, Rasmussen's going to be done. Looks like Dixon's car may have a chance to continue on, but just a little bump from Hauger into that Scott's. Oh, I mean, when I say barely, just barely, Scott kind of cut him off. That's right. I mean, kind of closed that door on Hauger and caused him to spin.
0: 36 laps complete of 90 to be contested at the Ontario Honda Dealers Indy Markham.
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0: Caution on the course. 37 laps complete. Siegel, Grosjean, Eriksson, Rahal power the top five. Below Rossi, Rob, Foster, and O'Ward at the top 10. Two-car incident involving Christian Rasmussen, Scott Dixon. Dixon may have some damage. The Wolfpack taking a long time to pour over his car in the pit box. Speaking of the pits, we need an update from Alex Wolf.
1: Nolan Siegel leads the pack. The six crew very happy with their position on track, and they're telling Nolan under this caution flag to save as much fuel as he can, because when they get back underway in green flag conditions, they want him to really push for 7 to 8 laps to build up a lead before it comes time for him to pit. And they have on the pit wall, when that happens, sticker reds, Michael.
2: Yeah, for Scott McLaughlin, this caution has come at a very opportune time. With him coming in on lap 29, it would have been hard for him to make it in a two-lapper. But now with this next caution, and these laps run under caution, that will allow them to get back into that two-stop window. So definitely beneficial for the three crew.
0: Joel.
3: Scott Dixon has pitted. He will be going on to a red set of tires, but right now the concern is on the right rear. They are looking at the suspension. I have not seen them swap out a part yet, but there are four members of the Wolfpack working furiously to get that machine out, and it looks like they've got another A-arm ready to go momentarily.
0: Our thanks to McAllister's Deli for providing lunch to the crew today. 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Helping to take care of things on the pit lane today is DJ Clark.
4: Marcus Ericsson and his crew are sitting in a pretty good position here, Mark. They were on the radio talking about everybody around them needing to stop at about 7 to 9 pit laps to be able to pit. And so they said the main thing to think about here is gaps on the track, trying to build up that momentum and give Marcus a good gap when he will pit on what is presumably a two-stopper.
0: 66 machine of Marcus Armstrong, Davey, a 10-second hold for failure to follow race control directions. So a back-to-back bad weekends for Marcus Armstrong.
5: Yeah, and that team, really. I mean, just a tough weekend for that Meyer Shank team. And, yeah, that wasn't a good move, unfortunately. So, they definitely have to have a penalty for that one.
0: I want to get an update from Michael Young of the pit lane. Michael, I know it's part of your duties on the pit lane. Whenever there's a round of pit stops and those Firestone Firehawks come off, you always glance at them to see what the tire deck looks like. Anything sticks out from you? I mean, are these Firehawks holding up pretty well?
2: I think everything looks great here on pit lane. Everything that's come off from the alternates to the primary have looked fantastic. I think the big question in this two-stop strategy was fuel and making it to that 30-lap mark. So obviously each and every one of these cautions helps those drivers on that two-stop strategy. But hats off to Firestone. For a first-time event, they have brought a fantastic tire, the durability, and of course to the crew here at Markham and the city for paving this course. There is very little to no wear on these tires here on pit lane.
0: Well, Davey, whatever issue that race control may eventually have with whatever happened between Scott Dixon and Christian Rasmussen, at least as it pertains to any potential penalties issued to Scott Dixon, he's being punished enough with a lengthy pit stop.
5: Yeah, his race is over, right? I mean, it's ruined his race. He's down in that 21st position. Obviously, there's right now we have five cars out of this race: Schumacher, Rosenquist, Collette, Rasmussen for sure, and potentially Dixon.
0: Yeah, that's unusually high attrition, quite frankly, for an NTT IndyCar Series race.
5: Yeah, it really
0: might
5: is.
0: Get one or two out, that's it.
5: That's right. But what's happening, it seems like in some of these incidents, they hit pretty hard. It's knocking the suspension right off these cars. Looks like that's what happened to Rasmussen as well. Obviously, Schumacher just barely clipped that wall, just a small accident there. Clint Rosenquist mechanicals. But, yeah, normally we only have one or two cars always finish except for most of these races.
0: Now, not yet to the halfway point of this race. We just got to look at the replay where the AMR IndyCar safety crew was giving him the hold sign, talking about Marcus Armstrong out of that hairpin, and he ran right through it.
5: Yeah, trying to stay on the lead lap. That's what he's trying to do. I understand that, but what happened, he just did not have enough room to turn around, block that whole field up, and actually caused him to go caution one more lap. And so it didn't really hurt anybody because the leaders were able to make it back around, get into place. Currently right now, Foster back at that eighth position. Now, what's going to happen? These guys are going to have to pit. A lot of these guys are going to have to pit again here momentarily, probably 6, 7, 8 laps. That's going to cycle Foster back to the front of this field. And then it's all about him making it again. Now, this is helping the two stoppers. These yellows are helping them a lot.
0: 40 laps complete this time by. It is Siegel, it is Grosjean, it is Erickson, Rahal, and Power in the top five. Then below, Rossi, Foster, O'Ward, and Scott McLaughlin, the top 10. The pace car pulls onto the pit lane, and the green flag flies in the hands of Aaron Likens.
6: Nolan Siegel is your race leader into turn number one by a car length over Roman Grosjean. Another two or three back to Marcus Ericsson. Graham Rahal has looked racy. He's in the fourth spot. We've got a battle for fifth as Alex Palou takes a peek to the inside of Will Power, but Power slammed the door shut. Now Palou is under attack from our pole sitter, Louis Foster. He's all over the rear wing of that DHL Honda as they all race down to turn five.
7: So we'll see how it shakes out by the time they get to turn number five. Nolan Siegel is the first to arrive. Then right behind him and literally glued to him is Roman Grosjean. Then it's Ericsson, followed by Rahal. Louis Foster goes to the outside of Alex Palou as they work their way now off of turn number five and setting up for turn number six. Working their way and heading into turn number six. And it is now a new leader that has gotten around him. It is Roman Grosjean that got his way around Nolan Siegel. Roman Grosjean leads through turn number six.
0: Look to be in that hairpin where he took a rather abrupt angle, and it caused that car to bust loose a little bit and put Grosjean to P1. So it's Grosjean, Siegel, Erickson, and Rahal, Foster in the top five. Then it's Award, Power, Palou, Kyle Kirkwood, and Christian Lundgaard in the top 10. Grosjean has opened up a 1.4-second lead over Siegel. Things are starting to stack up behind Siegel ever so slightly. Further back, Power, Award, Kirkwood, and Palou. That's all the really good battle. But let's pick up the battle for second between Siegel and Ericsson.
6: Yep, Nolan Siegel has found a little breathing room, and he's opened up about a two or three car length advantage. Further back, Louis Foster continues to try to march his way forward. He's trying to get around his teammate Graham Rahal down into turn number three. He'll get to the inside and easily make that pass. So move Louis Foster up to the fourth spot, Jake, as he will try to track down Marcus Ericsson as they all race down to turn number five.
7: Louis Foster, when he had the race on pole, did not do what Nolan Siegel did, and that was make a bobble with the lead. Now what he's like to do is get in on Marcus Ericsson and try to get himself back into the third position. Things get stacked up behind. As a matter of fact, getting pushed out wide just behind them was Graham Rahal. He's going to lose a couple of spots. Leader again is Roman Grosjean from turn number six. He is really drawn out to a sizable gap over Nolan Siegel. Then you wait a second before Marcus Ericsson. Then it's Foster. Things getting very racy about mid-pack back. Christian Lundgaard trying to make up a spot. He's going to get around Rahal through six as well.
0: And Davey, they're going three wide in spots on the approach to turn number six.
5: Well, they are going three wide there, and it all starts with that hairpin. Man, a lot of cars, it's so slow through there. I think they're actually almost stalling the cars, not getting them revved up and not being able to take off, because that's what happened to Graham. Just almost, I think he stalled it and had to fire it back up almost to get it going again.
0: I'll tell you what, Louis Foster's got a rocket ship.
5: He's got a rocket ship. You know, I just want him to be calm. He almost ran into the back of Will Power, and they almost touched wing, but he just needs to be calm, take it easy. He's got the fastest car on the racetrack, no doubt about it. Driving it spectacular, just to don't do any damage as he makes another pass. Well, that was a pass on Graham. Oh,
6: he just threw it away in turn three, yeah. Davey. Speak of the devil, Louis Foster jumped to the inside of Marcus Ericsson, overcooked it into turn number three, and Mark Janes, the pole sitter and fastest car on the racetrack, has just destroyed the front of his Honda.
0: 48 laps complete. Caution on the course for Louis Foster at the Ontario Honda Dealers Indy at Markham.
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0: Complete. We're under caution for the fourth time. Most recently, Louis Foster. Davey, you've taken a couple of looks at the replay.
5: Yeah, so what happened? We just talked about it. Just calm, cool. He had the fastest car on track. He was on the two-stop strategy. I feel like this was his race to lose, and unfortunately he did that. Just made a bonsai move on Erickson for that third position and barely just nicked the inside of that turn three wall, which did the same thing to his teammate Schumacher. Just shipped him to the outside. He hit really hard straight on to that outside wall.
0: Got updates of the pits. Let's start with Alex Wolf.
1: Nolan Siegel in for a set of sticker reds. No front wing adjustments for Nolan Siegel.
0: Let's go to DJ.
4: Graham Rahal comes in for a set of sticker alts. There was a lot of conversation on the radio on what he should do. They're going to split the remaining race into two stages.
0: So, Davey, it's up to Graham Rahal to carry the flag for what promised to be a banner weekend for Rahal Letterman Lanigan Racing.
5: Yeah, and unfortunately, he's going to be cycled to the back of this field right now. He just got a bad corner. He's one of the ones that looked like he potentially stalled off of that hairpin in turn five, lost all kinds of ground. He's going to do it with this stop. He's going to take one more for sure. So he's got this one out of the way under yellow and still has one more to make, but we'll see what he can salvage out of it.
0: Updates for the pits brought to you by Shell, the official fuel of the NTT IndyCar Series. So right now it looks like that Romain Grosjean is a man on an island, Davey. He last pitted on lap number 16. Everybody else 30 or later.
5: Yeah, that's right. So he's going to have to come in momentarily. Grosjean, I would expect to have him come in any time, and then he's going to have one more stop as well. Let me see. We're on lap. He may have to make two more. He can make it on one more. He comes in now, then one more.
0: Let's go to Joel Sebastianelli.
3: There was a lot of conversation with Romain Grosjean, his strategist, on the radio about this. They have opted to stay out, asking him to conserve as much fuel as possible. The only thing Romain was emphatic about is adding front wing once they make that stop.
0: Let's go to Michael Young.
2: Top eight, basically, and Tim Cindric's been talking to Scott McLaughlin. The top eight, with the exception of Romain Grosjean, can all do it in one more stop. So he has been reminding his driver of that. Get what he can, still keep saving on that fuel. But it'll make it easily to that lap 60 mark, which is, of course, in 15 laps, and will still run a couple under caution. So Grosjean, the only one of those drivers still in that top eight that will have to come in and do two more stops. So just coaching those drivers on that, it's going to be very exciting for those seven laps. Try to do this in two.
0: Alex Wolf.
1: And Christian Lundgaard had a little bit of a discussion during this caution with Kyle Moyer, his strategist, about what tires to use on this final pit stop. It'll be coming up, blacks versus used reds. They went for the used reds right now is the decision they're going to make, and potentially a front wing adjustment when we come to that point, DJ.
4: Marcus Ericsson's team was on the radio with him talking about not only the strategy of one more stop for the Swede, but also the fact that his teammate, the number 26 of Will Power, finds himself behind Marcus Ericsson. Ericsson has been assured that Power will not force him wide. They're going to play nice, and it's focus forward.
0: Nick Yeoman, they've gotten that car cleared from turn number four in that area, but it looks like the AMR safety crew taking a long, hard look at that outside retaining wall.
6: Yeah, and they've kind of brought out some of the heavy machinery, too. too, to kind of work on the wall. And Davey Hamilton, love to get your take on what you're seeing, because certainly there is some attention of trying to get that wall back to where it looked like about 5 minutes ago before Louis Foster absolutely clobbered it.
5: Yeah, what they do, when they put these walls down, Nick, it's not a dead set against the curbing, the sander curbing we see on the streets. They keep them back a little bit just for that little bit of a movement in these walls. And he hit it so hard, it moved that that concrete block, temporary wall, right to that curbing. So just in case I can't see it happening, but you never know. It happened once. It could happen again in this race. They're just trying to lift that block up the best they can and try to move that concrete barrier out just in case it happens again. Here comes the forklift. They'll do it really easy.
0: Well, we see the cross flags, which means we are halfway through the race. Time to take a look at the leaderboard brought to you by Only Bulls. Roman Grosjean is your leader. Marcus Henriksen is second. Will Power is third. Kyle Kirkwood is fourth. Christian Lundgaard is fifth. Paddle Award is sixth. Alexander Rossi, seventh. Alex Palou is eighth. Scott McLaughlin is ninth. David Malukas is 10th. Renus VK, 11th. Dennis Hauger, 12th. Stingray Rob, 13th. 14th, Kippen Simpson. 15th, Santino Ferrucci. 16th, Joseph Newgarden. 17th, Nolan Siegel. 18th is Graham Rahal. Armstrong is 19th. The lap down. Out of the race, Louis Foster. Scott Dixon is 21st, six laps down. Out of the race is Christian Rasmussen in 22nd. Kyle Collette, 17 laps down, listed in 23rd. Felix Rosenquist, 24th out of the race. Mick Schumacher out of the race in 25th. Will Power, plus 22 on the day. Kyle Kirkwood, plus 18. Paddle Award, plus 17. Roman Grosjean is plus 12. Four cautions for now 15 laps, three leaders, and two lead changes. 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And if you have nothing better to do, weekdays from 10 to 1, you can catch our very own Jake Query, who will keep you entertained, I use that term loosely, and informed about the sports scene, not only in the state of Indiana, but also nationwide. So, yeah, Davey, obviously with the forklifts brought out, you know that he hit the wall a ton.
5: Definitely hit the wall really, really hard. And, you know, that car is very damaged. Fortunately, looks like he's okay. Make sure his wrist is okay. Just such a bummer. Just, you know, what happens, we've seen it before, when you have a chance to win a race, sometimes you just put everything so early in the race. He had the car to beat. Just a little patience, just a little bit calm, and just don't make those self-mistakes. That's a bummer for him.
0: Bottom line is, Davey, especially in motorsport, sometimes it's not a simple thing, although it's stated rather simply. You have to learn how to win.
5: That's right. You have to learn how to win, and that is limiting mistakes. We see that with Plow and guys. You look back at the guys who used to win a lot, that do win a lot. The mistakes are very minimal. Not saying they don't make them, but they're very minimal. And that was one there. That's a win. We've seen Rasmussen at Phoenix kind of blocking Power. I think one more lap, he could have won that race very easy. But just they push the issues too much sometimes and don't. And hey, I'm a race driver. I'm prone to the same stuff. And we don't. It happens. But what happens? It makes you better because you don't do it again. That's for sure.
0: Let's go to Michael Young.
2: That's a team strategy call for Brian Herta and Kyle Kirkwood. So too Ron Rozewski and Will Power. You look at the top four, lo and behold, there are the three Andretti Global cars running second, third, and fourth with Erickson, Power, and Kyle Kirkwood. Power is going to allow the attack for Marcus Erickson to try to get around the machine of Roman Grosjean on this restart. But the reminder is, let's be patient. We are all teammates here. We're all in great position to do this in one more stop. Let's not do anything dumb, because we have all three of us together running in that top four.
0: Yeah, that's a great, great point when it comes to team orders. This promises to be a very good day for Andretti Global Team.
5: Yeah, really. Well, matter of fact, I'm looking at the rundown right now. I feel like Erickson, Power, Kirkwood, Lundgaard are the guys that I like their strategies. Matter of fact, it goes all the way. It goes farther than that, but they are the ones with a lot of speed. Right now, they all have one more stop to do. They put themselves in a really good position.
0: And I'm sure that team, you know, obviously one of those teams that feels good, because they're now officially out of the silly season conversation with all three of these drivers set to return for 2027.
5: Yeah, that's right. And then they're solid and ready to go. And right now, they're all loving this yellow flags, knowing that they need a little bit of help. But I think the help is there. And I feel like they could do this on one more stop. They still, matter of fact, they last pitted 17 laps ago. That means they have 13 laps to go, and I think they could do that really easy with all these yellows.
0: Nick Yeoman, give us an update on the cleanup down at turns 3 and 4.
6: Cleanup is done, Mark. It is completed. They got that wall pushed back, move into place. So it looks like we are cleaned up and ready to go down in turn number 3 as the pace car rolls down the front straightaway. But again, all the safety personnel and the equipment has been moved out of that corner. So we should be getting a little bit closer to restarting this Honda dealer's Indy Markham.
0: A couple of drivers that we would like to see move to the front. We expected to be in the front, but again, your pit strategy sometimes will bite you just a little bit, maybe. Rinus VK back in the 11th position. Dennis Hauger, he looked racy early. Santino Ferrucci has not had a good weekend. His teammate, his chances to win are gone, but Santino Ferrucci flirted with a top 10. And Joseph Newgarden's been mired back in the second half of the pack, and we know the incident involving Scott Dixon earlier and Christian Rasmussen. Scott Dixon right now, 6 laps down at 21st.
5: Yeah, and he would have been another driver, Dixon, I think, that really would have had an advantage in the kind of where Kirkwood is, because he was in front of them. He was in front of Power as well. I think he would be sitting third in position right now, but same thing. You got to... You know, he had a nice pass there, but just didn't quite have Hauger cleared. They made contact, and that was it.
0: Scott Dixon may be lobbying to go back to downtown Toronto, where he won a lot of races.
5: Yeah, that's right. This is not going to get the first one here. I almost throw this all these dice and these numbers in a bag and spit them out, because just about anybody could win it right now. A lot of crazy things happening.
0: Now, we talked about the Freedom 250, but after that, some familiar venues. How about a doubleheader at the historic Milwaukee Mile that we close out the season tackling the corkscrew at Laguna Seca?
5: Yeah, you know I'm going to love that. That oval always generates and creates such good racing. Talk about Rasmussen did a really good job by winning that event last year. And being a doubleheader, I mean, that's a lot of points on the line right there, and that's going to really kind of set up the rest of this season. Right now, we look at the championship real quick. Below, still not running great. He's in that eighth position. Kirkwood in second behind him in the points is running in that fourth position. But right now, still a 102-point lead. But if you look behind between Kirkwood, Malukas, Lundgaard, and Pato Ward, they're all in the game still.
0: And I think the mindset is, you can't win the championship. Doesn't it change your spirits for the offseason if you at least work your way inside the top 10 in points?
5: Yeah, you know, the key, yeah, you won a top 10. That tells you that you had opportunity. The most important thing, the top 22, to be in that leader circle. So they're fighting for that back at the back of the field as well. Matter of fact, Collette going down that first lap, not good. He was in that 23rd position in the points championship. So definitely hurting him to try to get in that top 22.
0: Yeah, Mick Schumacher had an opportunity to perhaps leapfrog over him, Davey, into that spot, but was not able to do that with the issue that he had earlier. Let's get an update from Joel Sebastianelli, then we'll go to DJ Clark.
3: Race leader Romain Grosjean is going to try to fire himself out of a cannon on this restart. They just told him over the radio, you have 3 laps to get as far away from the field as possible before we pit for reds, then blacks all the way home, DJ.
4: Cheeky move for Rahal Letterman-Lanigan Racing. Graham Rahal coming in for a top-up of fuel. That's going to give him just a little bit more of a window come the end of this race.
0: Davey, in all the years that I was calling pit stops in the early days of the IRL, I got to give DJ Clark a lot of credit. I never once referred to one thing you did as a cheeky move.
5: Yeah, I appreciate that, actually.
0: So, Romain Grosjean, we'll see if he does as ordered and shoots himself out of the proverbial cannon and tries to get as much distance as he can between Ericsson, Power, and the rest of the field before he comes to the pit lane. 3 laps is what they're telling us. But I'll tell you, Ericsson has had a bad fast race guard today. He's towing teammates Will Power and Kyle Kirkwood around. Christian Lundgaard, a front row starter, he has been there all day as well. He is going to be hounded by his teammate, Pato Ward. And then Rossi, Pavel, McLaughlin, and Malukas, you know they are looking to get to the front over the final stint. Green flag is in the hands of the starter as we get back to racing here in Ontario.
6: Romain Grosjean did not get the big jump he was looking for. Marcus Ericsson even entertained trying to take that lead away in turn number 1, but he falls in line. It's Grosjean and then the 3 pilots for Andretti Global, Ericsson, Power, and Kirkwood. They're all in lockstep chasing Romain Grosjean as the front of the field exits turn number 4 and heads down to that turn 5 hairpin.
7: Marcus Ericsson has been running up front nearly all day long, but he has yet to run at the very front, at the point. Roman Grosjean is not going to allow him get there just yet. Everybody swings out kind of wide. Pata O'Ward got caught up. Alex Palou got checked up at the bottom of the hairpin. He's going to lose a couple of spots. But the leaders now exit through turn number five, setting up for turn number six. Grosjean trying to get that separation. Ericsson three car lengths behind him. It is Willpower just behind him. One, two, and three out of turn number six.
0: Yeah, Alex Palou tried to make an aggressive move into that hairpin, and Rossi and McLaughlin were not having any part of it, and Palou will have to settle for that ninth position for now. Meanwhile, Romain Grosjean has opened it up to about an eight-tenths of a second lead, and again, that gets pretty interesting back behind McLaughlin and company. So it looks like some contact may have resulted in an issue for Alexander Rossi because he is starting to drop like the proverbial stone outside of the top 10 as Romain Grosjean leads the field back to turn one.
6: Romain Grosjean's advantage is a half a second over Marcus Ericsson, then Will Power, then Kyle Kirkwood. Right behind them, a pair of teammates for Arrow McLaren. That's Christian Lundgaard and Pato O'Ward. Then it's a big gap back to Scott McLaughlin, who runs in that seventh position. The leader, though, is Grosjean as he streaks out at turn number four, heads down the hill to the hairpin.
7: And Nick, this time it looks like Grosjean might have a little more separation than last time. Perhaps he was able to get on that throttle, but down at the hairpin, Ericsson able to close it up just a little bit. Then it's Will Power just behind him, followed by Kyle Kirkwood. Those front four seem to be separated a bit from Christian Lundgaard. Lundgaard with Pato O'Ward, his teammate, just behind him. But the leader again is Grosjean. Call it two and a half, maybe three car lengths now, exiting through turn number six.
0: Frustration for Alexander Rossi, Davey, as he tumbles back to 18.
5: Yeah, we have flat tire. Didn't see what happened, but it was looked like he got into the wall or somebody, and I'm assuming it was the wall. But, yeah, not a good day for him. Matter of fact, pit window is going to open for everybody, actually, in eight laps, Mark, eight laps. That puts us to lap 60. They can make it to the end from there.
0: A pretty good drag race for that 10th position between Rinus VK and Dennis Hauger. Hauger wants it, and VK is going to hold on to it for now. Back up front, it's a 5/10 of a second lead for Romain Grosjean into turn number one.
6: Grosjean continuing to try to stretch it out. We know that pit stop is coming as he has been out front today for just a handful of laps. He holds off Marcus Ericsson down into turn number four. Accelerates down the hill. Even separation, Jake, throughout the first six cars.
7: As they start to set up for the hairpin, it seems as though Grosjean does have separation over Ericsson, who has power just behind him. But then again, once you get down to that hairpin, Ericsson seems at exit of five to get into the throttle a little bit quicker, making up any ground he might have lost at the bottom of the hairpin. Working their way now off of turn number five, it is Grosjean. This is where straight line speed, he extends a little bit away from Ericsson. Call it three car lengths into turn number six. Then Ericsson, Power, followed by Kirkwood and Lundgaard.
0: Plenty of separation among the top six. Need to get an update for the pits. Let's check in with Michael Young.
2: Yeah, concerned that there might have been wing damage. It was Alex Palou that got into Alexander Rossi. Palou said the wing looks okay. They'll check it when he comes in next time.
0: And so Romain Grosjean has opened up a 7/10 of a second lead over Marcus Ericsson. Ericsson with some distance over his teammate Will Power, then Kyle Kirkwood, then Lundgaard, O'Ward, McLaughlin, Palou, Malukas, and BK as Romain Grosjean comes to the pit box and Alex Wolf is there.
15: Blacks come off, reds come on, adding a turn of front wing. Looks like it's going to be a short stint on these reds before blacks to take the 18 home down away. Good stop.
0: And that was a really good stop
6: trouble,
0: for Romain
6: trouble
0: Grosjean.
6: Mark for Kyle Kirkwood. Kirkwood has hit the wall and damaged the suspension. He was running in the third position, had moved up after that Grosjean pit stop, and that Sam's Club Honda rolls to a stop in between turns three and four on University Boulevard. Another veteran has taken a hit in turn three.
0: Fifth caution of the day at the Ontario Honda Dealers Indy at Markham.
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0: Caution on the course, single car incident involving Kyle Kirkwood, Davey Hamilton.
5: Yep, sure enough, same thing that happened earlier on. A lot of guys pitting right now under this yellow. Now, they're going to be maybe a little short on fuel, but let's go back to Kirkwood real quick before these pit stops. Just hit that inside wall.
2: Scott McLaughlin, his hopefully last stop of the day. They're talking about going the rest of the way, hoping this caution will carry him there. They're going on a set of used alternates to Alex Wolf.
1: Nolan Siegel came in for a pit stop. He's down in the way of the assist machine for Errol McLaren. A good clean stop.
0: DJ Clark. Joel Sebastianelli.
3: Joel Sebastianelli is at medical right now, just waiting for Louis Foster. He's got an ice pack on his hand. We'll update that and talk to him momentarily, Mark.
0: Let's go back to DJ.
4: Marcus Ericsson's team once again selling a dummy down in pit lane. They popped out into the lane when everybody else came in, then came back in. They're going to try to go long. Marcus has a lot of pace on these black tires. He thinks he can make this work.
0: Interesting to note, with 35 laps to go, this incident again around that area around 3 and 4, although a long inspection, Davey, of those outside retaining walls again.
5: Yeah, that's right. What happened again? Same thing. He barely brushed that inside wall in turn 3, shot him across the racetrack, blasted them outside walls. Happens. We've seen that happen a lot, especially here. And now they got to put the walls back into place a little bit. It's moving them just a little bit. I really like, you know, I think with this caution now that those drivers have just pitted, probably a pretty smart move, Mark, because of the ones that have not, they may get stuck out and lose track position.
0: Let's go to Michael Young.
2: That's kind of the talk down here with Ron Rozewski and Will Power, Davey, on pit lane. They were going to come in, and Will was pleading, hey, if we get another caution, we'll be fine, but let's pit under caution. That way we won't lose spots if we have to pit under green. So the thought being we're going to have at least another five laps of caution. We should be good to go. Vice versa on the Penske box when Tim Cindric called Scott McLaughlin in. They think that was the right move. Will Power definitely going to be in a good position. Think that they can make it the rest of the way. Finally, for Brian Herta, congratulated his crew as Kyle Kirkwood climbed out of the car. He said, hey, we still have a lot of points on the table. I don't know if we could get this fixed in 30 laps, but let's look at it when we get back to the pattern.
0: Let's hear from Louis Foster.
3: Louis Foster out of medical. Louis, you got an ice pack on your hand. Are you okay?
18: Yeah, I'm fine. Just precautionary. Yeah, just a shame, really. We had the car to win today, and these walls are difficult. We've always complained about these non-radius corners, and, you know, with the issues with the truck build this weekend, I think that's why we couldn't have the radius corner there. And, you know, instead of brushing a wall, I smacked the inside, and, you know, I can blame it, but at the same time, I made a mistake. So I'm just pissed off.
3: We appreciate your time. Best of luck next week.
18: Thank you.
0: Yeah, I think one part of that explanation is much more plausible than the other, Davey.
5: Yeah, no, because the walls hasn't changed. It's been that way all weekend. He did have the car to beat. Unfortunately, just don't need to cut. When you have a car that dominant, you don't need to cut the corners. You don't need to, you could relax just a little bit and wait till later in this race and just unfortunately just cut it too close.
0: Let's give you a full field rundown now with 34 laps to go. It's Marcus Ericsson, Will Power, Christian Lundgaard, Pato O'Ward, and Santino Ferrucci up to fifth. Stingray Robb is sixth, then Roman Grosjean, Joseph Newgarden, Nolan Siegel, then Scott McLaughlin, 10th. 11th, David Malukas, 12th, Regis VK, 13th, Alex Below, 14th, Dennis Hauger, 15th, Kevin Simpson, 16th, Graham Rahal, 17th, Alexander Rossi, a lap down at 18th is Marcus Armstrong. Kyle Kirkwood out listed as 19th. Scott Dixon, 20th, but he's six laps down. Out of the race, 21st, Louis Foster, who you just heard from. 17 laps down and 22nd is Kyle Collette. 23rd is Christian Rasmussen. He's out of the race along with Felix Rosenquist, 24th. Mick Schumacher will finish 25th. Will Power, plus 23 on the day. Pato O'Ward, plus 19. Santino Ferrucci, plus 13. Joseph Newgarden is now plus 12. We've had five cautions for 21 laps, four leaders, and three lead changes. Davey, give us an update on the fuel strategy and pit strategy the rest of the way.
5: Yeah, right on. So to make it easy with one more stop would be in three laps. But what's happening for these teams is just pitted. They're going to gamble that yellow's going to stay out for a while to clean up the Kirkwood accident. They're probably gambling on one more yellow just to have enough. But right now, I think that these leaders, Ericsson, Power, Lundgaard, and Pato, and even Frucci, they're looking to maybe do, you know, just wait till they know they can make it pit one more time for sure, probably in about five or six laps.
0: So cautions on the day. Mick Schumacher, lap 14. Marcus Armstrong, lap 31. Dixon and Rasmussen got together on lap 36. Louis Foster battling for second place on lap 42. And the most recent caution was Kyle Kirkwood on lap 54. So again, it's Ericsson, Power, Lundgaard, O'Ward, and Davey. Suddenly Santino Ferrucci finds himself inside the top 10.
5: Yeah, and it's all about strategy right now, isn't it, Mark? I mean, it's just, you know, I mean, a lot of crazy stuff happening going right now. A lot of these drivers I'm looking to push the pass. A lot of have, I don't know, they need that here. It's not working out too good, but they have to pit one more time. Ferrucci, 24 laps, he'll make it fine. All these first five, six cars could make it just a few more laps, one more stop to take him to the end.
0: I see Grosjean pitted on lap 53. Then yeah. McLaughlin, Malukas, VK. That's interesting. Give
5: yeah,
0: him
5: no,
0: left.
5: So it actually, this worked out really good for Grosjean. He's able to go quite a while right now with this pit stop. He can go till late. It could work out for him as well.
0: He's open the old adage about cautions doing what?
5: Bringing more. Yeah, that's right.
0: He could probably use a few more laps of caution to aid in that cause. Well, it only makes sense to see Marcus Ericsson running up front. I mean, he has been among the top three, in fact, all throughout the course of this day. And for that matter, his teammate Will Power cycled himself up there very early on in the race. Again, Power plus 23 on the day. Ericsson, Power, Lundgaard, O'Ward. See the green flag fly as they come off the final turn. Nick.
6: Marcus Ericsson's also had a knack for winning some of IndyCar's wildest races, and I think we can safely put this one in that category. He's got the lead into turn number three over Will Power and Christian Lundgaard. Looks like the front half of the field cleanly makes it through turn number three. Late charge by Roman Grosjean. He got to the inside of Stingray Robb, picked up a spot, but it is Ericsson, Power, and Lundgaard leading the field down to the hairpin.
7: Got a couple of pairs of teammates, if you will, running in the top four. It is Ericsson. Power is right there. Then Lundgaard and Pato O'Ward. They've separated a little bit from Santino Ferrucci. Further back, you've got Joseph Newgarden gets hung up. He has spun at the bottom of the hairpin, and behind him, I believe that is Nolan Siegel that had to back up and get away, but Joseph Newgarden, Mark, was not able to get out of that turn five.
0: And Davey, he is stalled right in the middle of that hairpin. Going to be interesting to see if he can get that car back underway.
5: Yeah, obviously, with the hybrid, if it's juiced up, it has enough power to fire him. Does not look like that. We'll see what happened. He's clear right now. Oh, it looks like that is Siegel. Just runs right into the right rear of Newgarden and tuck him out.
0: Just could not get it wowed up. And there it is from Joseph Newgarden's perspective, Davey.
5: Yeah, now he just nowhere. He was in the right spot, slowed down. He's on the bottom of the racetrack. And then, like I say, no one came across. And Newgarden had nothing to do with that one. He just got hit.
0: An update from Michael Young.
2: Yeah, and Will Power immediately got on the radio and said, why did we not take advantage of that caution when we could? Of course, his assumption was we will have more cautions. And indeed, we had one before we even got a lap completed back under green.
0: So, caution on the course in the Ontario Honda dealers, Indy and Markham.
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0: 60 laps complete, and until the drivers trickle onto the pit lane, let's get updates starting with Michael Young.
2: Boy, a monster pit stop for Will Power, Ron Rozewski, and the gang. 5.4 seconds. They went to sticker alternate tires to take them home the rest of the way, and they are in certainly good position to potentially win this race. Alex Wolf.
1: Pato O'Ward came in for Errol McLaren for a good stop for the 5. Those 7 of Christian Lundgaard went onto those used reds that they had debated during a previous caution. Ultimately decided for no front wing adjustments. Full load of Shell, 100% renewable fuel. Just over 6.5 seconds.
0: 30 laps to go. We pause 10 seconds for station identification. 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Nationwide, WHGL in Canton, Pennsylvania, WCUB in Two Rivers, Wisconsin, and 95.1 The Mountain, WDNG in beautiful Anniston, Alabama. Mark James, Davey Hamilton, and then we have Nick Yeoman, Jake Query. Out on the course, doing a great job all weekend long covering the pits for us. DJ Clark, Joel Sebastianelli, Alex Wolf, and Michael Young. Let's give you the full field rundown. Marcus Ericsson is your leader. Roman Grosjean is second. Scott McLaughlin is third. David Lucas is fourth. Rita 3K is fifth. Alex Below is sixth. Dennis Hauger is seventh. Kevin Simpson is eighth. Will Power is ninth. Pato O'Ward is tenth. Christian Lundgaard is 11th, 12th to Santino Ferrucci, 13th Grant Rahal, 14th Stingray Robb, 15th Alexander Rossi, 16th Joseph Newgarden, 17th Nolan Siegel. A lap down at 18th is Marcus Armstrong, 19th is Scott Dixon, 6 laps down. Listen to this carnage. Out of the race, Kyle Kirkwood, 20th. Kyle Collette is 21st with 17 laps down. Out of the race, 22nd, Louis Foster, 23rd, Christian Rasmussen, 24th, Felix Rosenquist, Mick Schumacher, 25th. Davey Hamilton, 6 cautions for 25 laps of taking some good cars out of this race.
5: Oh, wow. Unbelievable. I mean, we knew it was going to be crazy. We just had that feeling about this event, but it's gone a little bit farther than we expected, to be really honest with you. Just shocked that this many cautions came out. But they have one more stint to go. Everybody's filled up right now. The ones that filled up last, that last group with Power and those those Ericsson, they have the best shot right now.
0: Let's go to Joel.
3: All right, with Kyle Kirkwood out of medical, Kyle, are you okay, and what happened?
25: Yeah, I'm fine. Hit the inside wall, hit the outside wall. Pretty plain and simple. Disappointed for the team. Sansko Honda was fast. 1-2-3, had a chance to win that thing. Everyone still has a chance to win it right now, though. You never know where the strategy is going to go on this race. But yeah, a bit of a mess out there, to be honest, and that was just the icing on the cake for us to hit the wall and end our day like that. Unfortunately, this place isn't built with radius walls. It's just all flats, and with how many corners there is, there's a lot of leading edges and points that if you touch any of those points, you just destroy the car like I proved right there.
3: We'll see you next week. Thank you, Kyle.
25: Yep, thank you.
0: Yes, good hustle, Joel. Great to hear from Kyle Kirkwood. Nick Yeoman, green flag flies.
6: Man, Marcus Ericsson has the control of the front of the field as he'll lead him down into turn number three. Roman Grosjean runs in second. Scott McLaughlin sawing on the steering wheel. He runs in third. David Malukas is up to the fourth position. The front of the field clean through turns three and four. Jake Query, as they accelerate down to the hairpin in front of you.
7: And you wonder if everybody will play it just a little bit more conservative here, knowing some of the calamity we've seen last few times by Marcus Ericsson with Grosjean behind, but right behind that, Scott McLaughlin getting a little bit aggressive with David Malukas just behind him as they work their way, everybody through the hairpin. Ferrucci got hung out just a little bit, but taking a look back up at the leader, it is Ericsson, 2.5 car lengths over Grosjean, followed by McLaughlin, David Malukas running in fourth through turn number six.
0: Yeah, things starting to separate a little bit. Alex Palou trying to make a move on Dennis Hauger. Hauger and Palou battling for that sixth position. They're trying to track down Rinus VK. David Malukas runs just in front of them. He is all over his teammate, Scott McLaughlin. Roman Grosjean, 0.8 of a second behind Marcus Ericsson. As again, there continue to be good battles from about 10th place on back. Some side-by-side battles going into the turns. Up front is Marcus Ericsson. Starting to stretch that lead out ever so slightly. He's got it up to 1.1 seconds with Grosjean seeing Scott McLaughlin in his mirror.
6: Mark, one of those big movers that you talked about just inside the top 10 was Will Power. He just made a nice pass on Kiffin Simpson. Leaders already down into turn number three. Ericsson has opened up the advantage on Roman Grosjean. 1.3 seconds into the eye. That's about 6 or 7 car lengths. Grosjean, Jake's going to have to worry about Scott McLaughlin, who is hungry, trying to take that second spot away.
7: Nick, you mentioned Will Power. Been a really solid day for them, kind of reeling in that car for Will Power, but it's his teammate Marcus Ericsson that is the leader right now. Grosjean is behind him, and then McLaughlin, and as you talked about, Malukas right behind him. They all set up now for turn number six. This theoretically could be a passing area, but you've got to draw a bead on the car in front of you, and Grosjean's not able to do it because Ericsson is extended out now an 8-car length advantage.
0: Jamie just saw Nolan Siegel serve a drive-through penalty. That's for that avoidable contact with Joseph Newgarden.
5: Yeah, that's right. Just that was all on him. He really started off having a good day, led some laps today. Definitely not going to have the finish he was hoping for.
0: No question, Will Power is on the charge, and he is absolutely wearing out Hauger in that number 19 machine. Hauger currently running in the 7th spot, but Will Power is chasing him down, and Kiffin Simpson is watching all of that unfold. Lead continues to grow. It's up to 2 seconds now for Ericsson. Grosjean starting to step away a little bit. McLaughlin, Malukas, but things again get interesting from Alex Palou on back to Dennis Hauger.
6: Yeah, let's take a peek at that battle as Will Power took a look to the inside of Dennis Hauger. Couldn't get it done in turn number three. Now he falls back in line as Hauger is thinking about moving forward and maybe even challenging the championship leader. That's Alex Palou. They run 6th, 7th, and 8th, Jake, down to the hairpin.
7: Nick, been an interesting day for Dennis Hauger because he started up front, then all of a sudden, that car seemed to be like ice skates as he worked his way through turn number 5 about 30 laps into the race. Dropped some spots, trying to find back now some ground. As you talked about, he's got Will Power just behind him. Power that we talked about, starting to feel that car and feel better about it. He sees Dennis Hauger in front of him, about 2 car lengths. Hauger has about 3 car lengths to get up on Alex Palou as they work their way out of turn number 6.
0: Jamie, haven't talked about Rinus VK in a while, but look at him. There he is in P5.
5: Yeah, P5 right now. Actually has some damage to that left front nose wing. You can see it flopping around right there. I don't think it's much damage to fall off, but it definitely affects the performance of that car. But right now, he's hanging in there. I still think that they have to save some fuel all the way down. Hauger, Palou, VK, Malukas, McLaughlin, have to save a lot of fuel to make it to the end.
0: Looking like things might tighten up soon between McLaughlin and Malukas, but really it's from VK on back, Nick, where things really get tight. It's VK, Palou, Hauger, Power.
6: Yeah, it's a fair point. The front four have kind of stretched away, and then you've got VK with that flapping front wing that's just trying to hang on inside the top five with Alex Palou trying to run him down. Then you've got the very hungry rookie of Dennis Hauger and Will Power on those fresh tires, who is looking very racy, Jake, as they all head to 5.
7: How about Alex Palou just in a race where all of a sudden you don't mention his name a lot, and here he is trying to get himself into the top 5. He's got Rinus VK's hampered machine just in front of him. VK, though, able to hold that spot. through turn at number five, the hairpin. We'll see whether or not Pillow is able to get in on him in turn number six. Not able to do so just yet. Setting up now. He is right in the tire tracks as Pillow of Rinus VK. Now he's going to go to the inside of him. Pillow moves up a spot, takes away that fifth position for Rinus VK.
0: 25 laps to go. Let's get an update from Michael Young.
2: Tim Cedric on the radio with his driver, Scott McLaughlin, who's running third. He said, run your race. Don't worry about Grosjean. He has to come in. So does Marcus Ericsson. Run your race. Keep your teammate David Malukas behind you and keep focusing forward. Save a little bit of fuel and we'll be okay.
0: Marcus Ericsson's got an awfully fast race car, Davey.
5: Yeah, he really does. And that race car is fast. Unfortunately, momentarily, we're going to see him coming into the pits. I mean, like any time, he's going to have to make another his final pit stop.
0: So we saw Alex Pillow work his way around Venus. And after he did that, he was able to kind of check out. And how about this for Alex Pillow, Davey? You know he wants to win the race, and I know he wants to leave little doubt about repeating as a championship contender, but he came into this weekend with a 110-point lead. And as it stands right now with the issues involving Kyle Kirkwood, he would add 4 points to that lead.
5: That's right. And not only Kirkwood, but Kirkwood goes down to third position in that championship. Malukas goes ahead at 116 right now. Kirkwood at 130. Lundgaard at 146 back.
0: So Rinus VK continues to run in the top 10. He lost a spot to Alex Pillow, and Pillow starts to pull away. Grosjean and McLaughlin now acts like it might get interesting, and you're thinking this is an indication it might be time for Roman Grosjean to come to his pit box.
5: Yeah. Ericsson first. Ericsson, he's 36 laps on this load of fuel. I know that you have to go 30 to make it a two-stopper, and that's tight to make that, but a lot of yellows, but he's got to be coming in soon. Grosjean, he has a few laps to play with still.
0: And you know, they had told Roman Grosjean earlier when he had like three laps left in his stint to try to get out to as big a lead as he can. You can theorize that's exactly what the crew has told Marcus Ericsson, and he is doing that to the 2 to 10 seconds.
5: Yeah, 2 to 10 seconds right now. That's going to leave him not in the lead by any stretch. He can't come in. Short pit lane helps, but he's going to rifle back probably in that 11th, 12th spot around Ferrucci or Rob. So not great with that last stop that he's got to make.
0: Alexander Rossi comes to the attention of his pit crew. Jake Query, pick up that battle for a second. It's Grosjean, McLaughlin. David Malukas trying to involve himself in that.
7: Yeah, Malukas, it's interesting because he's got Pillow just behind him, and you talked about the point ramification of that. McLaughlin is running right now in the third position. Got hung up a little bit down there at the bottom of the hairpin. All of this happening with Marcus Ericsson already setting sail through turn number six. You have to wait a sizable gap back before that battle that you talked about. Grosjean with McLaughlin just behind him, but Malukas and McLaughlin is very, very tight. They are literally glued to one another out of turn number six.
0: And this stint has not been particularly kind to Rinus VK. He's already lost the spot to Pillow, but it looks like he's in danger of falling into the clutches of Dennis Hauger. Will Power and Kipman Simpson also giving chase. So it's not like he's free falling, but he doesn't have as much pace as he did about 4 or 5 laps ago. As they work their way through the final couple of turns, Nick Yeoman, we'll check out that battle. Rinus VK, Hauger, and Power.
6: And Mark, I'm going to assume that 100% has something to do with that damaged front wing. VK's car is still strong, but it doesn't take much to slow the pace down, and that's why Dennis Hauger is pulled to within a car length or two as they exit turn number three. They'll race off of University Boulevard, head down into turn number four. VK doing everything he can, Jake, to hold off the rookie Dennis Hauger, who's having a nice day.
7: So VK runs in the sixth position. Hauger is in seventh, and Power just behind him in eighth. Power is right there. As a matter of fact, Power is almost pushing Hauger as Hauger is trying to get in on VK. They stay that way out of turn number five, now setting up for turn number six. They remain in that same position. Just as I say that, Hauger now going to try to pop to the outside of Rinus VK. VK going to try to shut that door. Not able to do it. Yes, he is. VK holds him off through turn number six.
0: Good, strong move by Rinus VK to be able to hold on to that spot. Meanwhile, we see David Malukas. He is the latest to be working on Alex Pillow. And enough is enough for the leader, Marcus Ericsson. He comes to his pit box, and DJ Clark is there.
4: It's going to be a sticker set of reds specifically saved for this stop for Marcus Ericsson. He is out and on his way. A very quick stop for the Andretti Global Camp.
0: Yeah, Davey, that was an impressive stop for Marcus Ericsson, and he rejoins the race with 21 laps to go.
5: Yeah, actually rejoins really well, better than I thought. Right behind, it looks like Malukas. There's Malukas right there. VK, right now, he's in that sixth position. He's going to fall out right in front of him. Looks like VK will get around him.
0: Boy, that's something when you can pit. And I'll tell you, it was that 12 or 13 second lead that allowed him to minimize that damage on that green flag stop.
5: That's right. It actually came out ahead of Will Power, who pitted early on in that. So him getting that lead was everything right there.
0: And again, Rinus VK continues to have the cars stack up behind him. Marcus Erickson has Dennis Hauger on him, Jake, off of that hairpin.
7: And he was able to hold him off. I was wondering whether or not he was going to have enough heat in those tires to be able to get back into the accelerator off of turn number five. But Erickson was able to do exactly that. Hauger now has more competition coming in the form of Will Power. Power is going to try to go to the bottom on Dennis Hauger. Hauger's going to swing it outside. He gets hung out. Power gets one spot in front of him.
0: Yeah, good strong move by Will Power, who's looking for his second consecutive really good finish after what he was able to do in Portland a week ago. He is up to P7. Okay, Davey, the lead cycles back with 21 left to go to Roman Grosjean. Yep. Where does he stand for that 1.7 second lead?
5: Well, right now, I think that he needs about three laps of fuel. I just don't think he can make it to the end right now. Matter of fact, I don't think there's any way that he can make it to the end. So 20 laps, he's got 16 laps, maybe 36 laps. Actually, he needs about, four laps of help right now.
0: Given the full field rundown with 20 laps to go, Roman Grosjean is your leader. Scott McLaughlin in second. Alex Palou up to third. David Maluk is fourth. Rinus VK is fifth. Marcus Erickson sixth. Will Power seventh. Dennis Hauger is eighth. Kiffin Simpson ninth. Award is in 10th. 11th, Christian Lugard. 12th, Santino Ferrucci. 13th, Graham Rahal. 14th, Stingray Robb. 15th, Joseph Newgarden. 16th, Nolan Siegel. Marcus Armstrong, 17th, the lap down. Out of the race at 18th, now Alexander Rossi. So it was more than just a flat tire that caused his issues. Scott Dixon is currently shown in 19th, six laps down. Out of the race at 20th, Kyle Kirkwood. Kyle Collette shown as 17 laps down at 21st. 22nd is Louis Foster. He's out. 23rd, Rasmussen. 24th, Rosenquist. And 25th, Mick Schumacher. Will Power plus 19 on the day. Award plus 13. Grosjean is plus 12. Palou is plus 8. We've had 7 cautions for 25 laps, 6 leaders, and 4 lead changes as the laps continue to wind down. It's a 1.5 second lead, Davey, for Roman Grosjean.
5: Roman, nice lead for him right now. I'd like to stretch that lead out a little bit, especially if he has to come in for that one stop. Now, he's going to go as long as he can. If he has to pit, it's going to be right in for a little bit of a splash.
0: Watching the battle for second, McLaughlin, Palou, and Malukas, Nick Yeoman.
10: And it has become a really good battle as Alex Palou is starting to creep his way right back in to race-winning contention, something we've been saying a lot, Jake Query, over the last 5 or 6 years. He is hounding Scott McLaughlin as they exit turn four.
7: Of this trio, feels like the last few laps that Palou might have the card that he's the most comfortable with, because McLaughlin goes into turn number five in that hairpin. Palou looks like he's able to shave just a little bit tighter line off the exit of turn number five, but McLaughlin's able to hold him off still. So it's McLaughlin, Palou, Malukas. That's how they run right now in the 2-3-4 with the leader Roman Grosjean about 8 car lengths or so in front of Scott McLaughlin. McLaughlin working his way into turn number six. Palou right there. This time Palou slings it a little more wide, not able to get in on McLaughlin. Malukas 4 car lengths behind him.
0: 18 laps to go. Next time by Grosjean, McLaughlin, Palou, Malukas, VK, the top five. Power, Erickson, Simpson, Hauger, and Award, the top 10 in the Ontario Honda Dealers Indian Market.
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0: Laps to go. Alex Palou has worked his way around Scott McLaughlin and has checked out on P3. He has the second spot now and trails Roman Grosjean by 2 seconds. It's Grosjean, Palou, McLaughlin, Malukas, and BK. Shout out to our good friend Alex Hayden, who's joined us through a few races this year after a busy weekend for him and Mike Bagley and the MRN gang at the NASCAR weekend. He is out driving about, headed back to Coastal Carolina and listening to us on SiriusXM. Thank you, Alex, for thoughts on

0: Kiffin Simpson, then it's Padua Ward and Dennis Hauger, then Christian Lundgaard, Santino Ferrucci, Ray Hall, Robb, and Newgarden through 15th. Siegel is 16th, Armstrong a lap down at 17th. Scott Dixon, 18th, six laps down. Alexander Rossi, 19th, listed as out of the race. Kyle Collette, 20th, 17 laps down. Out of the race. 21st, Kirkwood, 22nd, Foster, 23rd, Rasmussen, 24th, Rosenquist, and 25th, Mick Schumacher. Davey, laps continue to wind down. 16 laps to go. Who do you feel like's in the driver's seat?
1: Well, right now, I'd like to say Grosjean. He's doing a great job. Love to see him in Victor Lane, that Dale Coyne Racing Oli Bulls car, but he's going to be tied off full. He needed six laps to help. Those yellows definitely helped him. Pelot right behind him. He's only has two more laps of fuel than Grosjean, but that two laps may mean everything right now. So I feel like one of those two guys are going to bring it home.
0: Let's get an update on Romain Grosjean from his pit box with Joel.
2: Mark, Davey, right now some fingers crossed in the 18 pit for Grosjean. They just keep encouraging him every lap to hit his number. So far he is doing that, but like you said, he's going to need some help. 5,496 days since he has won an open wheel race back in July 2011. Again, going to need some help to make it to the end, though.
0: And jQuery, it's clear that the issues continue for Rinus VK with that bad wing. Who was the latest? I believe Padua Ward was the latest to make a charge.
3: That is correct. Padua Ward and now Dennis Hauger would be the next to try to reel in Rinus VK, but Padua Ward was able to make that move entering into turn at number five and now sets sail about five car lengths in front of Rinus VK.
0: And Nick Yeoman, the gap continues to narrow between first and second.
4: It is under a second as Romain Grosjean, sure, he's concerned about the fuel, but he's got to be concerned about that number 10 car as they narrow up into turn number four. Grosjean's advantage is only about five or six car lengths. Jake, Alex Pelot is lurking.
3: And I guess the question at this point would be that difference that Pelot has in laps, might that have been offset a bit by the fuel he needed to cut through traffic to get right there within sights of the leader? We shall see, because it is Romain Grosjean that is holding off Alex Pelot and holding him off tenuously at the point right now. Entering into turn number six, we'll call it about a five car length advantage. Grosjean sets up for turn number six. Pelot goes in the same line, swings it just a little bit of wide apex of six. Pelot, as a matter of fact, looked like he bobbled just a little bit. Rear end all of a sudden stepped out on him. That allowed Grosjean a little breathing room.
0: And it allowed him the breathing room. It added a second and a half to that lead, Davey. Almost 1.8 seconds.
1: Yeah, it sure did. And that's something really good. Without that pressure, Grosjean can continue hitting those numbers, hitting his marks, making sure that he's saving all the fuel he can. Now, Grosjean, like I said, Pelot still has extra fuel, no question about it. But, wow, what a lead. What a mistake he made. Going to help Grosjean for
0: so
1: sure.
0: So a couple of things. Let's talk about the difference right now, where it stands, because Grosjean is on the alternates. Pelot is on the primaries. Does that matter at this point?
1: Well, it could. I mean, these primary tires, we know that they last till the end. We know that they're going to be fast. The alternate tires, they seem to be pretty darn good. We know that they slowed down at the end of the runs, Mark, but at this particular track, they seem to be really good through the entire stint. I don't think that's going to be the difference.
0: Okay, we've made a couple of references to telling him make sure he hits his numbers. Kind of explain to the layperson what we mean by that.
1: Yeah, so on the dash, they have fuel numbers on the dash, and the pit crew and that engineer and dyke guys, they know how much fuel's in that tank at all times and how much they need to burn. They can burn each lap to make it to the end. And there's a number on the dash that they'll give him that he has to try to match that number, whatever it is, and every lap. And if he goes over that number, that means he burnt too much fuel that lap, and he may not make it to the end.
0: jQuery, I don't know if he can win the race, but Will Power's making a strong bid for a podium finish.
3: He is doing exactly that. It has been an interesting day for Will Power, running in the third position right now, and he is trying to reel in Pelot. Another thing that's interesting to watch, Mark, when you think about the points championship aspect of it, David Malukas has fallen into six, and he's got Kiffin Simpson, Pelot's teammate, that is trying to put him one spot further down.
0: Will Power worked his way around Scott McLaughlin about a half a lap ago to grab that third spot on the podium. So it's Grosjean, Pelot, Power, McLaughlin, and Erickson at the top five, and Michael Young.
5: Robert Azuski just popped on the radio coaching Will Power. Power answers back on that radio, what do I need to hit? What numbers? He said, just keep doing what you're doing. We think Pelot needs to save a little bit to make him at the end. So Will Power still has a shot to win this race.
0: And he's got a 4-second gap he's got to make up, Davey, to Alex Pelot.
1: He does have that. By the way, the last two laps after Pelot made that mistake, he's gained 1 second exactly on Grosjean, made up a lot of time. We look at Will Power, his time, 116.9 to Pelot, 117.0. A little bit quicker, but not much. He's going to have to start picking up a little more time than that.
0: And Marcus Ericsson is about a half a second behind Will Power. And Scott McLaughlin, I think his chances to win kind of faded a little bit. I don't know if it's the tires or what, Davey, but this has not been a good stint for Scott McLaughlin.
1: Yeah, it really hasn't. It could be a tire situation right there. Their cars haven't been super great all weekend. Seems like they're sliding around a little bit. He is on that alternate tire as well.
0: And Michael Young, you say that fuel strategy might be the reason why Scott McLaughlin's fallen back a couple of spots.
5: Yeah, they just didn't get enough of those caution laps to really go at it hard, so they're needing to save in this last stint to make it to the end, and that's why he's lost several of those positions to the drivers who really pitted a lot later than they did.
0: And Davey, I don't want to jinx it by bringing this up, but we talked about it yesterday because, quite frankly, it looked as though Grosjean lost a chance to advance in qualifying when he should have gotten at least one more time lap that he didn't get because of an incident. He was, needless to say, very upset. Boy, Lady Luck, it'd be nice if she smiled on him today.
1: Oh, I hope they does. I'm really pulling for that team, that car, and that driver. I mean, I hope that they could pull this off. It'd be great to see somebody in different, Victory Lane and Grosjean. He deserves it.
0: Joel, since Pelot had that bobble, Grosjean's been able to open that lead up to about 2.3 seconds.
2: Mark, one of the crew members for Romain Grosjean just came over to me and said, I think I'm going to be sick. They keep asking the fueler, do you think we can make it? Over the radio, they're telling Romain, 80 is your number. You're hitting it. You're hitting it. It's going to be awfully close. But there are still crossed fingers and maybe a little bit more optimism here in the 18 camp.
0: Yeah, and you look behind Alex Pelot, and I don't know that he's necessarily a threat, but it looks like little by little, Will Power is starting to whittle away at that advantage that Alex Pelot has. And again, Pelot can't do any better than 2.2 seconds behind Romain Grosjean as the leader heads to turn one, Nick.
4: Mark, I think Power is a threat, and I think Marcus Ericsson, who's on the freshest of all the tires and is best on fuel, is also a threat. They are lurking about 5 seconds behind Grosjean. So Grosjean and that team hoping and praying. Pelot's having to save some in second, and Jake, those two Andretti Global cars are charging with 10 to go.
3: Yeah, I agree with that because I was watching Scott McLaughlin trying to keep pace with all of that with Kipton Simpson and Malukas behind him, and it seemed as though those two, Power and Ericsson, were the class in front of them. They worked their way through the hairpin. Pelot just vacated this area. McLaughlin and Malukas just now entering the hairpin. So the leader again is Grosjean. His advantage is sizable. To the eye, about 10 car lengths. But right behind him, it is Will Power and then Marcus Ericsson. Ericsson with his teammate right in front of him. He is right on the rear wing for that final spot on the podium. Will Power holding it. Ericsson would like to get it.
0: 77 starts for Romain Grosjean in his NTT IndyCar Series career, Davey. He missed an entire season in 2025. This would be his first win.
1: Yeah, it would be his first win. And I'm, like I say, I'm really pulling for them. Right now, though, we look, and you guys mentioned Ericsson, over half a second quicker than Power, his teammate. So he's the fastest car on the track by far. Last time by, Grosjean, though, 0.2 quicker than Pelot. We'll go this time right now. This is across the line. Actually, he went another half second quicker than Pelot. So Grosjean's actually pulling away and hitting his numbers.
0: Battle for seconds heating up, Nick Yeoman.
4: It certainly is, and it's about to become a three-car battle because both Will Power and Marcus Ericsson have caught Alex Pelot. It's all happening about 2.5 seconds behind the race leader, Romain Grosjean. Ericsson, Jake's going to take a look at the inside of turn five.
3: And Marcus Ericsson is going to try to make that move inside of Will Power. They touch. Will Power gets hung out to the outside. Ericsson spun, but Power was able to collect as well. But Ericsson is just in front. So Ericsson now moves in front of Will Power, Alex Pelot, and Grosjean just in front of him.
0: Let's go to DJ.
6: Simple message for Marcus Ericsson over the radio. Mark, go get him.
0: Yeah, I mean, that's short and sweet to the point. And I'm sure that the folks, this, Davey and that Andretti Global, I mean, I know there's no team orders you want to go for the race win, but I'm sure they were holding their collective breaths there.
1: Yeah, they sure were. Obviously, I think that it may have did some damage to Will Power's car. Looks like it may have changed the toe in that left front tire a little bit. So he was definitely faster, and I hate to see them get together. But right now, just those teammates are fighting after it. Well, now we'll see if he can catch Pelot.
0: Yeah, one thing's for sure, that did allow Alex Pelot a little bit of breathing room. Romain Grosjean, Nick, has a 2.5-second lead.
4: Yeah, back in. Important to point out that neither Pelot or Erickson are really starting to track down Grosjean, but certainly Erickson has put the target right on that 10 car of Alex Pelot onto University Boulevard. They'll bend to the left through turn number 4. Pelot gets a smooth exit. So does Erickson as they chase after each other, Jake, down into turn 5.
3: Call me crazy, but I wonder if Pelot wasn't also trying to conserve a little bit of fuel for this final dash. But if that's the case, he needs to get on his giddy up because Marcus Erickson is right there behind him. It is just a 3-car length advantage as it stands right now for Alex Pelot over Marcus Erickson as they set up and try to eventually eye turn number 6, an area that the leader, Romain Grosjean, is entering right now. Then it's Pelot, then it's Erickson. They've really gapped away now, Mark, from Will Power.
0: There is no question that Marcus Erickson, Davey, has gathered it back in, and yeah, he has Alex Pelot back in the crosshair.
1: Yeah, he sure does. Fastest car on the track last few laps right there. He lost a little bit of ground as he got around Power. They're going to pass that for timeline here one more time. That's going to tell the story. He's definitely closing up on Pelot, but Pelot has not closed up on Grosjean.
0: No, Romain Grosjean is hitting his marks and apparently hitting that number, and he has kept that lead at about 2.7 seconds, Nick Yeoman. As you'll see, the battle for second is almost a nose-to-tail battle now.
4: It is. It's down to a car length as Alex Pelot is trying to hold off Marcus Erickson. Pelot takes a sharp angle to seal off the inside into turn number 3. Erickson right there in the tire tracks. They'll bend those steering wheels to the left through turn number 4. Erickson is all over Alex Pelot, Jake, as they head to the hairpin.
3: Marcus Erickson has been faster the last couple of laps. No question about it. Now entering into the hairpin, Erickson is going to pop. He's going to make a move on Alex Pelot. Marcus Erickson going to try to close it bottom of the hairpin. He does exactly that. Marcus Erickson now moves into the second spot. Eyes on the leader, Romain Grosjean, as Marcus Erickson tries to close in a fury and hope that fuel allows Romain Grosjean to drop back to him. Right now, 12 car length advantage for Romain Grosjean off of turn number 6.
0: Davey, go back to the first round of qualifying when everybody, the entire stint, stayed on the alternates. We saw then just how important these alternates were going to be in this race.
1: Yeah, that's right. Then it's showing right now that the alternate tire of Pelot falling off those, but the alternates, they're the speed staying with them, isn't it? I mean, it just continues to speed on.
0: Now, Marcus Erickson has closed it already down to 1.8 seconds. Let's get an update on Romain Grosjean from Joel.
2: They are linking arms in the 18 pit, and when Alex Pelot was passed, they unlinked and cheered, but be careful what you wish for. Grosjean is still hitting his number, but now the 28 of Erickson is on the charge.
0: Marcus Erickson has been in the top three all day long as we've got David Maluka zipping onto the pit lane. And let's check back in on the leader. Marcus Erickson trying to track down Romain Grosjean, Jake Query. The lead is down to 1 second.
3: The lead is noticeably closer than it was the last time by. Romain Grosjean now off throttle into the bottom of the hairpin. Then so too is Marcus Erickson, followed by Pelot, who now has all kinds of company from Will Power. But the eyes are on the leader himself, Romain Grosjean, and he knows when he looks at it that the eyes that are most closely on him are that of Marcus Erickson's, who's got it down to just 5.5 car lengths through turn number 6.
0: And there will be 5 laps to go next time by as they hit a short little straightaway and start to set up for turn number 7. Romain Grosjean sees that lead down to 0.3 seconds as Marcus Erickson is on the charge. Meanwhile, Will Power has worked his way around Alex Pelot. He has grabbed that third spot. Now the setup for turn number 9. A wide swing by Romain Grosjean. A little straightaway on the approach to turn number 10. The lead is at 0.3 seconds and Marcus Erickson is right up underneath the rear wing as they set up for turn number 12, Nick Yeoman.
4: They are on the front straightaway, and Marcus Erickson is right there in the tire tracks. They call him the Sneaky Swede, and he's trying to set up a way to get around Romain Grosjean and sneak away with a race win into turn number 4. They are nose to tail. Grosjean has not made a mistake yet. Erickson lurking, Jake, with just 4.5 laps to go.
3: I don't think Romain Grosjean at this point would call him sneaky, though, because he knows that Erickson is right there. Marcus Erickson nearly says hello as they enter into the hairpin of turn number 5. Grosjean swings it wide. Erickson tried to shave just a little bit off the corner, not able to do it off turn number 5. If he's going to make a move in this area of the racetrack, he's going to have to do it on the next lap because they set up now for turn number 6. Grosjean with Erickson right there. Now Erickson's going to try to make the move into turn number 6. Side by side, Marcus Erickson has taken the lead.
0: Marcus Erickson takes the lead with a strong move into turn number 6, and we think he's going to pull away. Little bit of a bender now, working up for the right-hander, which is turn number 7, and Erickson sees that lead already grow to 0.6 seconds. Davey, what a charge by Marcus Erickson over the closing laps of this race.
1: Right as the yellow, may not come out. A spin by Sipton, it looks like, in that turn 5, but to go green, and he is pulling away, and that's Erickson.
0: Marcus Erickson starts to pull away as he reaches the final turn. Nick Yeomany's already up to a 1.3-second lead with four laps to go.
4: Back through turns one and two, and it is a sizable advantage. Erickson's opened it up to about seven or eight car lengths over Roman Grosjean, who's going to try to hang on to keep that second position as Will Power continues to charge. Back down the hill comes that black and white Honda of Marcus Erickson.
3: Marcus Erickson is now coming into an area where Kipton Simpson had come to a stop, but he eventually was able to get it going. That kept things green. That's good news for Marcus Erickson. Works his way now, extending away from Roman Grosjean, called about five and a half car lengths at the exit of turn number five. Marcus Erickson, who had been running up front all day, finally, when the opportunity was there, he seized it. He extends his lead. Call it now 10 car lengths out of turn number six.
0: Hard to believe, Davey, his last win, 2023, on the streets of St. Petersburg.
1: Wow, I didn't realize it was that long, but what a great job strategy-wise, too. He has the most fuel, the freshest tires. It didn't look like it was going to go his way, but they waited to pit him really late. He came out good, had a 10-second lead when he came in to pit. Now he's laying it down. He's able to go full fuel and take advantage of those new tires.
0: There's been some jumbling of positions among the top 15. We want to give you that with four laps to go. It's Erickson, Grosjean, Power, Pelot, and Award the top five. Then it's Lundgaard, McLaughlin, BK, Santino, Ferrucci, and Graham Rahal. And there are three laps to go now. Nick Yeoman, as the leader, has a comfortable three-second advantage.
4: It has grown to 3 seconds up front for Marcus Erickson as he barrels his way out of turn number four, continuing to open it up. Jake, now it's up to 3.5 seconds for Erickson with three to go.
3: As they set up for the hairpin, they go underneath a commuter train that is moving above head. Those passengers watching Marcus Erickson trying to bring it home, trying to take his car to victory lane for the first time, the fifth time in his NTT IndyCar Series career. He extends his lead over Roman Grosjean. Will Power running in third. Erickson now setting up, not missing a mark at all for turn number six. Mark, he is nearly all by his lonesome as he exits turn number six.
0: You know, Davey, a lot of good guys in that paddock. Jake Query and I were talking today before we went on, and Jake said to me, he goes, who would you classify, and they're all good guys, who would you classify as the nicest guy in the paddock? And I didn't hesitate. I said Marcus Erickson.
1: Yeah, he actually, what a great guy he is. But as you said, there's a lot of great guys. I have so much fun at the driver intros, being able to talk to these guys. They're just so personable. We have a few that's not that personable, but majority of our guys are super good. And you're right, what a class guy Erickson is.
0: We thought going into this it would be an unlikely winner, and I don't want to label him as that, but so many drivers have been so dominant. Let's face it, I mean, we've been waiting for him to get back to victory lane, and I think either he or Roman Grosjean is going to make a good story to get to victory lane.
1: Yeah, no question. I think Grosjean would have been a huge story, and it's going to be a huge story for him to be on that podium as well. No wonder that win for that car, but you know what? A podium's great. Will Power, I have to say, coming from the back, crashing a couple times this weekend, not just having a good weekend, salvaging it again as he does. It looks like he's going to get third, but Pelot has caught up back to him.
0: How about Will Power, a chance at the third place, a podium for the second race in a row?
1: Yeah, that's right. And then don't forget one more behind him. Talk about a bad weekend. How about Pato O'Ward complaining about that car, went off track so many times. He's in that fifth spot right behind Pelot as well.
0: Yeah, we talked to him in the pre-race, and Davey, he didn't really have good things to say about his chances today. He said, you know, we've been bad all weekend long. It's just been a very, very tough weekend, and he was not excited, I don't think, about his chances today. But I think once the dust settles, he'll be very, very pleased with the fact that he was at the Soldier Home in the top five.
1: Yeah, that's exactly right. He is going to be happy about that. I don't blame him. I'm surprised. Lundgaard had a fairly good weekend right behind him in that other Aero McKern car. And VK, he just keeps doing it, doesn't he? Keeps getting those top tens. Right now, 10th of the points as well.
0: And Marcus Erickson sees the white flag in the hands of the starter, Aaron Likens, Nick Yeoman.
4: You know, Mark, 5 years ago, Marcus Erickson won an inaugural street race in Nashville, Tennessee. 10 days ago, Andretti Global gave him a contract extension. He's about to reward them with a race win. Marcus Erickson down the hill, Jake, into turn five, looking for his fifth career IndyCar win.
3: And Nick, for so many times we have said Lady Luck just needed to shine on Marcus Erickson. Sometimes luck is when skill meets opportunity, and that has absolutely been the case today. Marcus Erickson making his own luck, making his own way through it, works his way now, setting up for turn number six. Roman Grosjean running second, Will Power third, but Marcus Erickson now for the final time through turn number six. Mark James, help bring him home.
0: It was interesting to note that his season last season was so disastrous that there were rumors going in, especially into the month of May, that he might not be brought back. But a charge he has been on since that time, including a handful of podium finishes and top sixes. And as Nick Yeoman said, he was rewarded with a contract extension by the folks at Andretti Global. And he's going to reward them by going to victory lane. Career win number five, and it's the first since the streets of St. Petersburg in 2023. It's going to be a popular win as Marcus Ericsson wins the Ontario Honda Dealers Indian Market. Roman Grosjean with a solid day. He finishes second. Will Power, Alex Palou, and Padua Ward complete the top five.
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0: 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Honda grabs the first four spots. The next four belong to Chevrolet. 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And right now it's 1,172 points for Honda, 1,026 for Chevrolet with four races left to go. Marcus Ericsson, your winner by 7.6 seconds over Roman Grosjean. Will Power finished third. Alex Palou was fourth. Paddle Award was fifth. Christian Lundgaard, 6th, Rinus VK, 7th, Scott McLaughlin, 8th, Graham Rahal, 9th, Santino Ferrucci finished 10th, Stingray Robb up to 11th, Nolan Siegel, 12th, Joseph Newgarden, 13th, 14th, Giffen Simpson, 15th, Dennis Hauger, 16th, Marcus Armstrong, a lap down, David Maluka, 17th, 6th lap down, and 18th, Scott Dixon. Out of the race in 19th, Kyle Collette, 20th, Alexander Rossi, 21st, Kyle Kirkwood, 22nd, Louis Foster, 23rd, Christian Rasmussen, 24th, Felix Rosenquist, and 25th, Mick Schumacher. Will Power, third place finish, second week in a row, plus 22 on the day. Padua Ward was plus 18. Roman Grosjean was plus 11. Santino Ferrucci was plus 8. And Marcus Armstrong was plus 8. There were seven cautions for a total of 25 laps. Lap 14, lap 31, 36, 42, 54, and 59. Marcus Ericsson takes the lead with four laps to go. The points stack up like this. Alex Palou extends his point lead. He now leads by an unbelievable 133 points over Kyle Kirkwood, 137 points over David Maluka. To Michael Young.
5: As Scott McLaughlin comes home eighth today. That final stint looked like it was a little long. Was it a fuel save? It just looked like a long final stint for you.
1: Yeah, massive fuel save for us.
14: Yeah, really frustrated, to be honest. There's other cars out there better than us. So as a team, manufacture everything, we've got to keep working and work harder. So, proud of the effort. It's a great call. We have one caution, we probably win the race. So it's how it is. But congrats to Marcus. Congrats to everyone else. But thought we had a solid weekend, but thought eighth was probably not what we showed.
5: Roll of the dice, though, and everything happening in that hairpin looked like it could have been a good call, because every time we had a restart, something would get stacked up.
14: Yeah, and the tires got really cold on the restart, so it made it really difficult for everyone, really. So, it was tough. We need to soft the tire. You can't get the temps up in the car. It's super hard. I think that's why we see a lot of these yellows. So, yeah, it's a soft street circuit tire. I think it needs to happen.
5: We'll head to our nation's capital, your nation's capital, next week, and we'll see you there.
14: Yeah, can't wait. Never been there before, so excited to do that.
5: There you go. That's Scott McLaughlin. He finishes it.
0: Let's go to Alex Wolf.
15: Alex Pillow debriefing with Barry Wanser. And Alex, it was a wild race for us to watch. How was it from the cockpit of the 10 car?
16: It was, it seemed like we were in a wreck fest at some restarts there. It was very tough to get the tires up to temperature. That's why we saw like so many people just braking and locking up and just like weird overtakes. I'm just very glad that we kept our nose clean. Obviously there were some contacts here and there, but really fun, honestly, really fun. I think like we got super lucky in some moves and some strategies, super unlucky in some others, so at the end of the day I think it evened out, but super happy to go with a P4 home.
15: Now with a full race week on your belt, what are your impressions of this track here on the streets of Marco?
16: Very fun, honestly. Very, very fun. I didn't think that it was going to be possible to overtake. And we did some overtakes in 3, in 4, in 6, in 5. I think the overtakes in 5, it's like too tight. You're just trying to avoid an accident there. But everything else was pretty fun.
15: Congratulations on the run. We'll see you in D.C.
16: Thank you.
15: Over to Michael Young.
5: Yeah, Pato Ward comes home fifth in the 5 car. Pato, all things considered, that was a hell of a run today. Well done.
17: Ah, man, it's been a very, very miserable weekend, so it was really nice to end it up with a top 5 in a solid race finish. So it was crazy out there. It was like freaking bumper cars every single restart. And I don't think anybody lets you by without hitting them. I feel like the driving standards out there are getting crazy. Either you wreck them or get wrecked. So it's we're going to Washington next weekend. It's going to be crazy, I'm sure, as well. But great layout this weekend. I've really enjoyed driving the track. Got to thank my guys for yard settling the car and doing all the changes session to session. I mean, we tried like 7 different cars this weekend, and happily we ended in the best one.
5: We'll see you in D.C.
17: Thank you.
5: Ottawa Ward comes home fifth at Victory Lane, and DJ Clark.
6: Marcus Ericsson, 63 races since you have last stood on the top step of the rostrum. Welcome back, my friend.
18: Yeah, thank you. It's been long enough, but we've worked so hard, and especially this year, the momentum we've been building every weekend, getting stronger and stronger and stronger. So I felt like it was just a matter of time if we kept doing this. And the 28 group, RBI group Honda has been really good all weekend. Obviously, the race was not straightforward. Had to work for it, but couldn't be more happy.
6: With looking ahead to Washington, D.C., another new street track, how much confidence do you have going in?
18: A ton of confidence. I love street courses. I love new street courses. Won on a few of those, so can't wait for D.C. and bring this momentum there.
6: That's Marcus Ericsson, your winner.
0: Yeah, there's no question, Jake Query. He has certainly got a propensity for doing well on street courses where there's a lot of chaos.
3: Without question. And today was a day where he had to wait his turn. He had to wait his turn and finally make the move over the man that finished in second. That's Romain Grosjean, who I believe is with DJ.
0: He is. DJ?
6: Romain Grosjean, it has been a long time since we've seen you on the podium.
19: I'm live on French TV.
6: Oh, he's live on French TV. I've been usurped. He's talking to him real quick, but he's going to do that. I don't need to describe this man's accolades here at this point, but Romain has been an absolute sensation since he first walked into the NTT IndyCar Series. Always has a smile on his face, always willing to talk to us. He is excited. He is smiling here. Romain, how great is this feeling to be back on the podium in the NTT IndyCar Series?
19: Yeah, very happy for Dale Coyne, for BMAX, for Total Olds, for all the sponsors. I thought that was the day. When you have the 10 behind and you're opening up a gap with the 10, you think you're safe, right? I don't know how it worked out for those guys. They, well, good for them. Sorry for us, but that's all we had. So very proud of the boys, very proud of myself. Good points. On to the next one.
6: We'll see you in D.C.
0: Another podium finish for Will Power, Joel.
2: As soon as the checkered flag came out, strategist Ron Rzewski came in Will Power's ear and said, told you we'd get on the podium. I'll collect my bonus. At what point were you as confident as Ron, starting from last, that you would finish where you did today?
20: I wasn't really confident, but there's many times in my career where Ron has said, well, the goal is the podium today, and we've been like starting 15th. I said, you're kidding, right? And he's like, and it's happened many times. So I usually... he makes the right calls. He did today again. He, you know, one of the teams did stayed out. I pitted, and I think both were good strategies. Obviously, Marcus was phenomenal all weekend and a very deserved win. So cool to have two cars on the podium too.
2: On his way to the podium with a huge smile on his face, that's a bonus in and of itself for Will Power.
0: And Joel, DJ Clark, and Michael Young, and Alex Wolf, great job for the pits all weekend long, and a great job by Jake Query and Nick Yeoman on the call today, and our driver analyst, Davey Hamilton. Again, and one more time, the top five, Marcus Ericsson, Roman Grosjean, Will Power, Alex Palou, and Pato Award.
12: 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You are a winner today. Congratulations, my friend.
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0: 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Calling the action from the turns today, Nick Yeoman and Jake Query. 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The network director and general manager is Chris Pollack. Our executive producer is Kevin Sublin. This is Mark James. Come right back here on most of these same outlets next week for the next NTT IndyCar Series race. 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

0: checkered flag is flown, but there's still time for one more lap around. We're dissecting every turn, pit stop, and strategic moment from this week's NTT IndyCar Series race. The post-race breakdown starts now.
1: It was interesting to note that his season last season was so disastrous that there were rumors going in, especially into the month of May, that he might not be brought back. But a charge he has been on since that time, including a handful of podium finishes and top sixes. And as Nick Gilman said, he was rewarded with a contract extension by the folks at Andretti Global. And he's going to reward them by going to victory lane. Career win number 5, and it's the first since the streets of St. Petersburg in 2023. It's going to be a popular win as Marcus Ericsson wins the Ontario Honda Dealers Indian Market. Roman Grosjean with a solid day. He finishes second. Will Power, Alex Palou, and Pato O'Ward complete the top 5.
2: That was the call on the IndyCar Radio Network, powered by Only Bulls, as Marcus Ericsson just absolutely gobbled up the field. No worries about power, no worries about fuel. He could run full rich in the final moments. And Todd Ault joins me now. Todd, you had to be hurting inside while your car was leading, only to be passed because Grosjean was on fuel save. But I thought you were going to get it today, partner.
3: I wondered why he didn't use the push to pass. You know, there's 94 seconds left on the push to pass. He didn't use it at all. And, of course, obviously, maybe it was fuel strategy. I don't know if I'm allowed to be happy or sad that we didn't get it. I don't know. What am I allowed to do here? I mean, honestly, if I told my wife, I said, would you, if you didn't see anything and you ended up second, would you be thrilled? Of course we would. And Roman, you know, was a choice that I made a couple years ago and finally got him into a car. And so I was feeling really good. He really looked great. The guy who won the race, though, I know Ericsson did an incredible job, but who the hell is Will Power? That was just incredible. I mean, he started dead last. That's incredible.
2: Well, who do you want to hear from first? Your driver, Grosjean? Or, as I call him, Angry Bird Willpower.
3: You go, buddy. You're in control.
2: All right. Let's talk to third-place finisher Willpower on that, as Todd said. Incredible run from worst to third. I'll take that any day of the week.
4: As soon as the checkered flag came out, strategist Ron Rzewski came in Willpower's ear and said, told you we'd get on the podium. I'll collect my bonus. At what point were you as confident as Ron, starting from last, that you would finish where you did today?
5: I wasn't really confident, but there's many times in my career where Ron has said, well, the goal is the podium today, and we've been like starting 15th. I said, you're kidding, right? And he's like, and it's happened many times. So I usually... He makes the right calls. He did today again. He, you know, one of the teams did stay out. I pitted, and I think both were good strategies. Obviously, Marcus was phenomenal all weekend and a very deserved win. So cool to have two cars on the podium too.
2: And when what basically Will's talking about, it was his teammate Marcus Ericsson that scored the win. There's been a resurgence by Andretti Autosport. I know you've noticed it, Todd.
3: For sure. Marcus is a really solid driver.
2: Yeah.
3: I think that I was thinking earlier that the putting Dennis in the 19 car really put a lot of pressure on Marcus to perform. And I think that the strategy of putting Dennis there in the wings was probably really, really a compelling point, part of what happened with Marcus, who just said, hey, there's a chance I went from the Indy 500 only winning at St. Pete and then not really performing to the level that Marcus wants to perform, right? So it was a good call putting Dennis in the 19 and putting a little pressure on Ericsson to know that, you know, someone wants his seat, basically.
2: And how about signing Will Power? All right. Will, I'm signing signing Will Power for Marcus. Marcus will be the first to admit that Will Power changed the whole concept inside the entire Andretti Autosport operation. He got the engineers and everybody to start thinking as Marcus will self-profess, more towards what Marcus really wanted to get out of a race car. Why? Because it was similar to what Will Power wanted in a race car. And what's the old cliche? A rising tide floats all boats.
3: Well, I mean, certainly. Power came over from a decent team, so I mean, give him a little credit, right?
2: Oh, absolutely. And see, but what happens, Todd, is when you snag somebody, and this goes on. Look, you know it in your business, okay? You're always out there headhunting, right? You're always out there looking for the best people. They may be the best people, but one of the things that you're headhunting for is info, okay? Is human, you know, human intel. And when they were able to tap into the success formula of the Penske operation, they also bring Ron Rzewski over. So all of a sudden, Andretti Green had a different way of looking at things because Rzewski and Power brought an awful lot of the Penske way there. I'm not saying Andretti Autosport adopted all of it, but they had that human intel, and it certainly has paid off thus far this season.
3: Ramon and Dennis, what happened in St. Pete at the beginning of the season kind of happened here. Ramon kind of got pinched out with that red coming out with about 2 seconds to go before his run would have finished. So it does seem like that Dale Coyne had pace for sure. Erickson was just on rails. The strategy to stay out and then to get a 12-second lead and to come out seventh or eighth and then fight through it. It was a brilliant move.
2: Well, consider this. When you're leading the race and you look in your rearview mirror and your spotter is telling you that Alex Palou is right behind you and somebody cue the music from Jaws, and yet Romain Grosjean was able to lengthen his lead. Let's take a listen to your driver, Romain Grosjean, after the race on how he sized things up.
6: For all the sponsors, I thought that was the day. When you have the 10 behind and you're opening up a gap with the 10, you think you're safe, right? I don't know how it worked out for those guys. They good for them. Sorry for us, but that's all we had. So very proud of the boys, very proud of myself. Good points. On to the next one.
7: We'll see you in D.C.
2: All right, we're going to talk a little bit about Marcus Ericsson in a moment, but the first thing I want to do is remind all of you that if you want to get to an IndyCar race and get to the one that you want, all you've got to do is text the following to just text one more lap to 31798. That's one more lap, 31798. If you're chosen by Only Bulls, you get the full Monty, the VIP treatment. Not at a race of their choice, but a race of your choice. So get on board now and be part of the Only Bulls digital wallet revolution. Your assessment, my friend, of this new street course may have taken an extra day to get all the safety protocols done, but I must tell you, duly impressed with the racing that it produced. Specifically, I would lobby long and hard. Don't change turn five. That hairpin, yeah, it bit a lot of people, but it totally, threw into the air like confetti what the normal line should be through there. And when I started seeing cars going side by side and spinning and then, getting stalled, we used to call the first turn at Portland, the race that you sponsor, Calamity Corner. There is a new king of the Calamity Corner, and that's turn five at Markham.
3: Yeah, I ended up really liking the course. Obviously the sponsor, Sabri Green, it's a brand new course and, things happen, but they got it together and it was really fun to watch. And it was a really big crowd too. I thought the crowd looked incredible and I really thought it was a success. And Friday was a little bit of a mess, but it's a new course and it came out to be a great race. And I thought it was really fun. And well, the only thing I would tell you that I don't like about it is, the teeth that are on the corners, you saw that picked off Louis Foster. Those little, because they don't use like molded corners, you know, in the race. They use basically straight line corners, and those little jaw teeth kind of wreaked havoc for Kirkwood and for Louis Foster. And I kind of thought that was maybe, I don't like it when the course, when the course sort of takes people out, because Louis Foster was on a tear. That guy was fast as can be. I could not believe it. If you saw him in qualifying, he's putting down incredible numbers, really, really fast. So I kind of felt like he got a little pinched, but you know, the course all in all was really fun.
2: Well, I'm going to get to it, seeing how you are, one of your many companies is involved in cranes, and I believe in Nevada, from a construction standpoint, and ask you the question. But first, let's go relive the way that Foster's dream day ended. He was leading the race. He had pitted fortuitously. It was all in Foster's lap until turn five.
7: I just want him to be calm. He almost ran into the back of Will Power, and they almost touched wing, but he just needs to be calm, take it easy. He's got the fastest car on the racetrack, no doubt about it. Driving it spectacular, just to don't do any damage as he makes another pass. Oh, that was a pass on Grammage. Oh,
8: he just threw it away in turn three, yeah. Davey. Speak of the devil, Louis Foster jumped to the inside of Marcus Ericsson, overcooked it into turn number three, and Mark Janes, the pole sitter and fastest car on the racetrack, has just destroyed the front of his Honda.
2: All right, let me ask you this question, partner. Yes, you could mold those we used to call them Jersey barriers in the construction business, but these are specifically, the molds are to be able to put the retaining fence up, etc., the poles inside. I agree with you. Why you can't take and create some radius ones, or at the very least, and I forget who it was that referred to them. I really do forget who it was. Called them alligator teeth.
3: Yeah, that was Kirkwood. Kirkwood said basically.
2: Kyle said it was alligator.
3: Yeah, he called them gator teeth basically.
2: Gator teeth. Yeah.
3: And they're kind of sticking out, and that you can see the damage that it did to his car. Oh. So
2: Let me ask you this though. It's concrete, right? You can grind concrete. Okay.
3: Yeah, you can't. I don't think you can really do that on those corners though, because you're taking straight barriers and you're making them rounded, and so they have these little, and the two edges come together to form a gap. And unless you cover them, it would be better, obviously, to have molded concrete around there where they mold the corner. But listen, what do I know? I don't know how to build anything. I know how to finance companies. So the reality is,
2: you know how to find somebody to do it.
3: Yeah, just want to be clear, because I Savory Green, I think, did a great job. I'm simply pointing out, you said, what did you think of the course? And I said, that part, the course was great, but that part kind of affected the race, right? It affected Kirkwood, who was doing really well, and it affected Louis, Foster was his race to lose. He was faster than everybody out there. And so he got taken out by diving on the inside, and then of course catching one of the clips, and then one of the teeth, and then that straightened him out, and then he went head on, which I thought looked terrible, by the way. Looked like a terrible head on crash, but I'm glad he was okay.
2: Well, and they did mention the fact, if you go back and you watch it on YouTube, it was a violent crash, but by the same token, it bears out the safety parameters that are in this DW12, and they're going to be increased with the 28 version of the new Dallara, and that whole nose piece is meant to be crushed like that in a high energy impact. So that's why Louis Foster was able to walk away.
3: So yeah, I want to point out something to you that we really need to pay attention to. At least I do. I talk about competition. You know, you look at the Penske cars. They were all beaten this weekend, right? And they were basically dominant. They weren't dominated, but for Penske to be, you know, one of the best teams ever, it tells you how competitive IndyCar is, right? I mean, you don't see this in Formula One. It's such a rare thing. But in IndyCar, you see Dale Coyne, who obviously I sponsor and care deeply about, end up, you know, competing, getting Dennis into the top six and getting Roman on the podium. This just doesn't happen in Formula One. And to watch the competitive nature and how competitive Indy continues to be, it's going to be fun to watch the next couple of years, especially as they go into a new car.
2: Yeah, absolutely. It's going to be a lot of fun when we get to Washington, D.C. next week. Another brand new facility, in the heart of the nation's capital, with the White House and the U.S. Capitol in the backdrop. But on Thursday, there's a special event that the man that you know and love and is your CMO, who is also the CEO of Seismic Media Partners, is producing. And it's called Winning Beyond the Finish Line. And it's going to be at the Museum of the Bible. And if you've never been to the Museum of the Bible, it is just a fascinating trip through God's Word. And what we're suggesting is it's open to the public. There's going to be a lot of guests there. We've got four-time Indy 500 champion Elio Castroneves, two-time winner Al Unser Jr., Davey Hamilton, and a bunch of IndyCar current drivers, along with the IndyCar Ministry Executive Director Jason Holt. But it's going to feature Pastor Joel Osteen. We all know Pastor Joel Osteen, and it's going to be televised on Sunday morning. So how do you get tickets? All you need to do is text Winning Beyond the Finish Line to, let me find the number here.
3: 31798.
2: 31798. Okay.
3: Yeah. Can't they text winning too? Do you have to make them text all that?
2: Just winning. You just text winning.
3: Okay. Winning. How about winning or winning beyond the numbers? Let me just say this winning. Winning is fine. Joel Osteen is someone who I admired a long time, and I got the pleasure to meet because of John via phone a couple of years ago, actually. And it's not just going to be broadcast on Sunday. It's going to be broadcast to about 1.3 billion people on TBN, one of the top networks in the entire world.
2: Absolutely.
3: And so I'm pretty excited. John set it up, and Joel, we're excited to see Joel there, who, the thing about Joel, it's really simple with him. He just makes sense. I mean, he just makes sense. Like, he's just a common sense guy, right? He's not he's not political. He just makes sense. And that's why I'm so excited to be with him that day. It'll be fun for me.
2: Well, it's going to be fun for everybody. And it's taken on, in my estimation, in my humble estimation, in just a few short days, even more meaningful for a lot of us in the IndyCar family, and specifically for the Stewart family, as we all continue to pray for John's oldest son, who was involved in a very, very serious automobile accident on the way back from Portland. And our thoughts and our continued prayers go out to John, his family, to Andrew's wife, to just everybody that's part of the Stewart family, as slowly but surely we're beginning to see some very, very positive signs. And John, we're all in your corner, and most importantly, we're all praying for God's healing hands. I got a text from John the other day, said he was listening to my podcast with Andrew, and it said he seemed aggravated by it. I said, well, if that's what it'll take to wake him up, just run it on a loop. Okay.
3: Well, you've already got a little bit of a miracle anyways. If you've seen the truck that he was driving back, our activation truck, and if you see, uh-huh. I don't actually know if he was driving or if he was a passenger, to be honest with you. I paid no attention to that part other than the fact that he was so seriously injured, and there was another person, Andrea, in the car that was injured too. But if you look at the truck, and I've looked at the pictures, you really wouldn't know how anyone would be alive out of the truck. Now, so that part in itself is a big deal that he's even alive. And to hear, I heard from John that he's expected to make a full recovery. However, obviously, it was very, very serious. And, that's the reason I didn't go to Canada. I didn't want to go without John. And, we were supposed to be in Monterey, and we just basically canceled everything so that John could focus on his family. And I didn't want to be there in Canada without John, but it was, weird to watch Roman lead so many laps, and John and I weren't there. I'm sure John and I were thinking the same
2: thing. You realize that if he won, both of you would be banned forever.
3: Yeah, I kind of told Christy, I don't think we're ever going to be allowed to go to a race ever again. So I was like, when he ended up in second, I had really weird, that was a really mixed emotions thing for me, too, in that I don't think people, I want to go back to the competition that happens here, right? Is there's real competition in the bottom half of the teams to make sure they're in the leader circle. And there's almost a $4 million difference for a two-car team if you're below 22. So it's really, really painful. And when talking to the team, we needed to be strong. We're a better team than we've been. We've been having some, you know, pretty rough luck lately. And to see Dennis compete and beat a lot of people that we needed to beat today was a win in itself. To be number, you know, get on the podium, be number two was incredible. And to watch Marcus, you know, we're big fans of Marcus. To watch Marcus and Will compete, I just thought this was probably one of the more funner races, even when Roman wasn't winning. It was still one of the funner races.
2: You were
3: races
2: torn,
3: to
2: weren't
3: watch.
2: You? You were, yeah, I was torn.
3: Yeah, and I love Alex too. Pelot is such a nice guy, and I really felt for Roman. I'm like, you literally are a sitting duck with the top racer in the world behind you. So it was really fun to watch.
2: You know, how about Alex Pelot's performance? I mean, I know after qualifying yesterday, look, nobody's going to admit it, but I will be the first to say it, that when I finished with qualifying, I go, wait a minute, he qualified 12th. He is human. He's mortal. Yeah. Maybe he won't win. Well, he didn't win, but moving from 11th to make it in, and he was holding on to the podium until the final few laps when Will Power got by him. Great performance. Let's give you the top 10 as they finished. We all talking about Marcus Ericsson winning for Andretti Global. Roman Grosjean, the winner in the B-Max car for Toddle and Dale Coyne Racing. It was Will Power in the TWG Andretti Global car as two Andretti Global cars fill the podium. Alex Pelot starting 11th and finishes 4th. Pato O'Ward, who, by the way, Todd, absolutely hated his car. I was talking to Tony Kanaan last night, and he was saying, oh, boy, we are just so out to lunch with the exception of Christian, and we're just throwing everything but the kitchen sink at it. Well, he comes home in the 5th position. Christian Lundgaard, after a good qualifying run and really being in the hunt until the final series of pit stops, finishes in 8th. Rinus VK is making a name for himself.
3: Remember
2: the car that Roman drove to 2nd place here in Markham. Well, yeah. Rinus was behind the wheel when it was in Toronto last year, and he too finished 2nd. So there's something for Dale Coyne Racing about running north of the border. Scotty Mack, having his share of issues late in the race, but was in the hunt. He finishes 8th. Again, another top 10 for Graham Rahal. After a very disappointing qualifying effort, Graham comes home in the 9th position, and Santino Ferrucci, who absolutely hated his car in qualifying, basically was not a happy camper when they gave the command to start engine, soldiered on, and finished 10th. Let me give some honorable mention too.
3: You're gonna steal my thunder. Go ahead, go do it.
2: There you go, sir. It's all yours.
3: No, you go do it.
2: No, you. I defer.
3: Well, okay, all right. Is that the highest finish for Rob ever?
2: I think so for Stingray. I think you're right.
3: Okay. Right. You know, a lot of people. I like him and his family. Right. He's a really great kid. Right. But he has, I don't think, been that competitive. I've never want to put anyone down or anything, because I could never drive an Indy car. But to see him finish 11th, and Siegel was competitive for some of the day. He finished in front of a lot of good players. It's just seems to be a good honorable mention. Or were you going to say someone else?
2: No, absolutely. That was what I was thinking. And when you're driving for a job, finishing 12th by Nolan Siegel, who was in the hunt all day, and from the first day of practice. That goes a long way. Joseph Newgarden, not a great day. Kiffin Simpson finishes 14th. Your man, Hauger, Dennis, after showing, you know, a lot of promise, ends up soldiering home one lap down. And 15th, Marcus Armstrong, encountering more problems in 18th, 19th, Tim Lucas. And I don't know, did you hear the radio transmissions from Lucas? You know, he's always smiling and he's so lighthearted. Even like in that emotional interview that he gave after losing the Indianapolis 500 this year. Today, in my mind, David Malukas became a true racer. I listened to his radio when he unloaded on his crew about the failure of the brakes and the brake system and something that he had been bitching about all year long. I don't know about you, but I don't want a driver that goes, "Ah, shucks," you know, or, "Ah, you know, we'll get right. it next." No, he was mad as hell, and he doesn't want to take it anymore.
3: Yeah, I didn't get to hear that. You know, I don't know what happened with Dennis. At the end of the race, something happened that put him out of the race, right? I don't know what that was. I didn't see it, but I thought Dennis was it shows signs of being very competitive. And if you look at the people he finished ahead of, it was a really good points day. I thought it was a little chaotic. If you looked, I mean, I don't know. You've seen so many races in your lifetime. Did that not seem? We only had 14 laps at one point of the race that were even green flags. Green. So what were your thoughts on? I mean, I thought it was fun. It was a little bit rock'em sock'em, but I felt bad for Kyle. He was out really quickly. And that's one thing. And I'll tell you another thing, too. I know they gave a penalty to someone for hitting him in the hairpin.

0: collided and crashed into each other. Erickson pitted. They made repairs. And when they dropped the checkered flag, it was Marcus Erickson out front. So he has a propensity for first times, and especially when a facility is rote with chaos. But that having been said, I think the chaotic nature of it, and you're right. I'm predicting the same thing's going to happen this weekend.
1: Yeah, it's a new Corsa coming up for the Freedom 250 in D.C. But you know what? I didn't like the hairpin at all in the beginning. By the middle of the race, I loved the hairpin. And by the end of the race, I thought, what a great corner. What a great corner. Because you don't know what's going to happen there. And that's what makes Indy racing really exciting. I hate street courses. I like Long Beach, but I pretty much generally hate them. This is one of the funnest tracks I've seen.
0: Absolutely. And don't take turn five. Don't alter it. Come up with a curved form that you can pour concrete into and leave it the way it is. Some data that I was given was that the estimate for me the maximum speed those cars hit in the apex of turn five in the hairpin.
1: Oh, I have no idea.
0: 28 miles an hour. That's why so many teams after the first practice, they were changing gear stacks. I had never seen that many gear stacks being changed in the course of the opening day of practice. I can't recall the last time that I saw it, but it's that point that maybe I looked at the aerials and the overheads. My problem is if you open it up too much, then you're going to allow people to get power to the ground. We have more speed coming out of the corner. I know it's broke. Please, IndyCar, don't fix it. Just adjust the retaining barriers. Well, it's been fun, my friend. We get together
1: had a good
0: next
1: time.
0: Week.
1: Yeah, for
0: we get
1: sure.
0: together next week at dun dun dun dun dun dun dun dun dun dun dun.
1: Are you gonna come to the race or are you gonna watch it from home?
0: My problem is I've got some surgery scheduled tomorrow, and depending on how that works out, I got my kids and their girlfriends and wives. They all live in Northern Virginia, and they're all attending. And just in case you didn't know, as your guests. So I'm going to attempt I have cataract surgery. And if they'll allow me to drive one-eyed, then I'm on my way, okay?
1: There you go. It's going to be a fun race. I'm a little nervous about 100,000 tickets. I'm a little nervous about, it seems to be, we'll see. This is going to be fun. Good luck to IndyCar on this one. You're doing it with Secret Service and the White House and security. And it's definitely going to be something to watch.
0: Hey, I was there when the President of the United States, Ronald Reagan, arrived and covered the Daytona Firecracker 400 and Richard Petty's 200th victory. You're right. Good luck, everybody.
1: Yeah,
0: Good luck. Exactly. All right. My thanks goes out to Chris Pollack, the IndyCar Network powered by Only Bulls general manager and producer. But to our one lap more around producer back in Indianapolis, Corbin Lingenfelter. And of course, our buddy, we're praying for you and your family, John Stewart. He's the CMO of Only Bulls. And then you are, as I call it, CFMIC. Don't ask me what that stands for, Todd. For Todd, I'm Jack Arute. Join us next week from our nation's capital when we celebrate America's 250th anniversary with the IndyCar 250 in Washington, D.C. So long, everybody.
2: And it is a clean start, at least at the start, rolling toward the green flag, and they clear it, and it looks like the car of the pole sitter, Louis Foster, is going to grab P1.
3: I just want him to be calm. He almost ran into the back of Will Power, and they almost touched wing, but he just needs to be calm, take it easy. He's got the fastest car on the racetrack, no doubt about it. Driving it spectacular, just to don't do any damage as he makes another pass. Well, that was a pass on Grammage. Oh,
4: he just threw it away in turn three, yeah. Davey. Speak of the devil, Louis Foster jumped to the inside of Marcus Erickson, overcooked it into turn number three, and Mark Janes, the pole sitter and fastest car on the racetrack has just destroyed the front of his Honda.
5: I don't think Romain Grosjean at this point would call him sneaky, though, because he knows that Ericsson is right there. Marcus Ericsson nearly says hello as they enter into the hairpin of turn number five. Grosjean swings it wide. Ericsson tried to shave just a little bit off the corner, not able to do it off turn number five. If he's going to make a move in this area of the racetrack, he's going to have to do it on the next lap because they set up now for turn number six. Grosjean with Ericsson right there. Now Ericsson's going to try to make the move into turn number six. Side by side, Marcus Ericsson has taken the lead.
2: Marcus Ericsson takes the lead with a strong move into turn number six, and we think he's going to pull away. Little bit of a bender now, working up for the right-hander, which is turn number seven. And Ericsson sees that lead already grow to 0.6 seconds. Davey, what a charge by Marcus Ericsson over the closing laps of this race.
6: It was interesting to note that his season, last season, was so disastrous that there were rumors going in, especially into the month of May, that he might not be brought back. But a charge he has been on since that time, including a handful of podium finishes and top sixes. And as Nick Yeoman said, he was rewarded with a contract extension by the folks at Andretti Global. And he's going to reward them by going to victory lane. Career win number five, and it's the first since the streets of St. Petersburg in 2023. It's going to be a popular win as Marcus Ericsson wins the Ontario Honda Dealers Indian Market. Romain Grosjean with a solid day. He finishes second. Will Power, Alex Below, and Pato O'Ward complete the top five.
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8: This is Kings of Speed. Stories of the men that have answered the challenge of the great Indianapolis 500-mile race. I'm Paul Page with another look at the historic past of the 500. 1963 was the year of the rookie at Indianapolis. Not so much because there were so many, but because so many of those new drivers that year would go on to greatness. Three-time winner Johnny Rutherford made his debut in 1963 and ended his race with mechanical failure just after the first 100 miles. The great Jimmy Clark, destined to win both the 500 and the World Driving Championship, first ran on the Brickyard in 1963. One rookie of 63 who made it very big later started out with a bang.
9: Bobby Unser in car number six, the Hotel Tropicana Novi. Gas and water coming down on the track. They will have to slow down completely. Bobby gets out of the car and runs over across the track. Coming out of that turn, he spun once, hit the wall, came to rest with the nose of number six, the bright yellow Novi, here against the wall. Bobby is okay. The car is damaged on the right rear. And now they're slowing them down as they come by. There is gasoline on the track. Bobby is okay.
8: Yes. It was not the happiest of days for Bobby Unser, but later he would win the 500 three times. This has been Kings of Speed, a look at the past of the world's greatest race, the Indianapolis 500.
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16: The founders of the Indianapolis Motor Speedway were bound by the desire to create a place to test the mettle of machine. It would quickly evolve, adding a test of the human spirit, mind, body, and soul. Perhaps the most significant evolution would be the insatiable desire of thousands to gather once a year in person and millions around the world via radio and television to witness it. Throughout time, we've been reminded the ability to gather here simply cannot be taken for granted. Two world wars halted this celebration. One of those came dangerously close to ending this event forever. This most recent disruption, a worldwide pandemic. 2 years ago, the race was held and a most deserving champion was crowned. But the grandstands were empty. Our hearts were too. 1 year ago, attendance was limited, but the joy of witnessing a history-making fourth win made our hearts feel somewhat full again. Now over 300,000 eagerly are back home again, hearts full, ready to again embrace this test of the human spirit, mind, body, and soul. While many view this as a return to normal, it is anything but normal. It is the greatest spectacle in racing, and the chance to achieve racing immortality as a champion at Indy. This is Mark James, proud to serve as the voice of the 500 for the seventh time. We've assembled a talented crew of dedicated professionals who are humbled you have chosen us to share with you the sights, sounds, and emotion of this day. It's a duty we do not take lightly. So good morning, good afternoon, good evening, no matter where in the world you may be. We are at the crossroads of America, home of the greatest spectacle in racing. This is the 106th Indianapolis 500-mile race on the Indianapolis Motor Speedway Radio Network.

0: Mark James and the Indianapolis Motor Speedway Radio Network, ready to spend the next few hours with 300,000 or so of our closest friends here and literally millions around the world joining us. Thank you for being here. December of 2021, Alan Zer Sr. passed away after a lengthy battle with cancer. Al was well enough last year to pose with the other four-time winners at the BorgWarner Trophy and take part in a roundtable discussion with A.J. Foyt, Rick Mears, and Delio Castroneves. From his family's mastery of Pikes Peak to short tracks and this famed oval, the Unser family rewrote the record books. Courtesy of our producer, Sam Rumsa, all four of his amazing wins as heard on the IMS Radio Network. By the way, happy birthday, Al. Godspeed.
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2: The greatest thrill in sport to us, the green flag is out, and the 1970 500-mile race is on. Come in, Mike.
3: Okay, Sid, it's a real fight for first position, and it's Johnny Rutherford diving in along the yellow line, followed by Al Unser, A.J. Foyt, and Mark Donohue.
2: And in the backstretch, Al Unser pulling up alongside, taking the lead on the backstretch. Al Unser in number one position as they go into turn number three at Bon Carroll.
3: And it is a dogfight, but Al Unser does have the lead. Johnny Rutherford right behind. A.J. Foyt, Mark Donohue, and Art Connor, and ready behind.
4: A handsome man from Albuquerque, the blue number two, and he got quite a hand up here. The crowd rose as one when he came by, and that's a great tribute to a great driver with a great car. And now here is Sid.
2: Al Unser, the checkered flag, the winner of the 1970 Indianapolis 500-mile race.
5: This is race day, May 29th, 1971.
4: Blue car with a big number one, and he is number one. And now to call the winner for the 24th consecutive time is our chief announcer, the voice of the 500, Sid Collins.
5: And here is Pat Vidan waving the checkered flag for Al Unser, winner of the 1971 Indianapolis 500-mile race.
6: Race day, 1978. The place, the world's greatest race course, the Indianapolis Motor Speedway. Doing a fantastic job is Al Unser. The checkered flag is waved. His hand is in the air. Al Unser, the winner of the 1978 500-mile race.
7: In stereophonic sound, this is the 71st running of the Indianapolis 500.
6: As Al Unser heads back into the circuit, maintains his third position. 173 laps complete for him, the leader, a full lap ahead. All right, Mario Andretti slowing down on the main straightaway, and this could be the question answered. Number five slows on the main stretch, and Roberto Guerrero goes into the lead.
8: Roberto Guerrero fires again. It catches quickly. Luckily, they push him off, and both catch fully now. Now it doesn't. A very slow pull away at the south end of the pit. Come on, it has stopped, virtually stopped.
6: And Al Unser picks up the lead of the race as Guerrero stops on the pits. Al Unser picks up the race. The crowd comes to a stand. Guerrero sits silently in the pits.
9: He's going to win his fourth Indianapolis 500. He's got one more turn to negotiate, and he'll be home free. He's only the third driver in history to win the race from the 20th starting position to call the winner.
0: Happy to have with us another name synonymous with this great race course and this great event, our good friend Paul Page, longtime anchor of this radio network. And Paul, in your opinion, the legacy of the Unser family here at the Indianapolis Motor Speedway.
10: Well, Mark, last December we lost one of the greatest, Al Unser. Quietest of the racing family has left us, and it is a loss for the Indy 500 family. Everyone around Al were racers. He was destined to become a race driver. He didn't have any real choice. If you were an Unser, you raced. From modifieds to sprints to midgets, he was the best. But in 1965, he arrived at the Indianapolis Motor Speedway for the first time. Champions Road lay ahead, paved with brick. By 1970, he was driving and winning for Parnelli Jones. He took the wheels from cars from various different owners. And then in 1987, as you just heard, driving for Roger Penske, he was not favored to win, started 20th with a show car off of a floor at Penske's headquarters, but dedicated driving and a large dose of good luck gave Al the win, becoming the second member of the club, the club of winners four-time of the Indy 500. He was a practical joker. He may have been the brunt of his humor, and if you were, it was going to be funny. He was a quiet man, too. His primary love was racing, and Bobby lived across the street in Albuquerque from Al. And Bobby's house had a Quonset hut out in front, but Al Unser went one better. He had a giant junkyard in his backyard for both eclectic choice of homes. He spent a great time in beautiful Chama, New Mexico, where he passed at 87. His son, Junior, says he was a loving father, always there, always talking about how to do this better or that. Well, when I asked him what about his dad's driving, he said, the record speaks for itself. He has led 664 laps at the Speedway. That's the most by far. Second is 1915 winner Ralph DePalma. Scott Dixon is third, and if he leads every lap today, he still wouldn't come close to Al's record. Johnny Rutherford was a racing contemporary, and he says Al was so, so smooth and fast. He won the 500, though, once with an ill-handling car. But if that car was right, he was tough to beat. Al Unser, four-time Indianapolis 500 winner, drove and beat the best there is. What a career. What a great life.
0: I saw a smile come across your face, I think, reflecting upon that improbable win in 1987. And, of course, your iconic call of that Mears Johncock duel in 82 is one that'll, you know, live for all time, as among the greats of all time here in terms of finishes. But I got to think of all the things that you saw all the years, the last 30, 35 laps of that 87 race, you probably couldn't believe what was unfolding. I mean, Mario had that thing well in hand. Then Roberto had that thing well in hand. And then lo and behold, here comes Al Sr. For
10: Well, none of us could believe it. I mean, here was a car that came off the showroom, essentially, 2 weeks earlier.
0: Right.
10: Al stuck in there replacing on Gaius, and he was way in the back. Nobody thought he had a chance. And then, as you know, with this race, things changed in that last 50 laps or so. And there he was, and there he became a four-time winner. And I don't think he was really settled on it and understood it for a couple hours after the race.
0: Great stuff, and we're thrilled to have you back with us again, and we'll talk to you a little bit later on at our free race show. Get your thoughts and impressions on this day. When we come back, we'll start to hear from many of the field of 33 for the 106th running of the Indianapolis 500. It's time now to meet many of the field of 33 that will roll off the grid later today. First, we welcome in a multi-talented motorsports broadcaster, his fifth year with this radio network, from Indianapolis, Indiana, Ryan Marine.
11: Thank you very much, Mark. It is a privilege to be back with the radio network for a fifth consecutive year. Joining me now is the pole sitter, Scott Dixon, who is making his 20th start for the fifth time from the pole position, having set the fastest pole speed in Indy 500 history last weekend in time trials. And Scott, you've got three of your Ganassi teammates in the first couple of rows. How can you guys work together at the start of this race to make sure it's clean, and then help to make sure you're on the right strategy for the rest of the race?
12: Yeah, I think the first is the obvious, as you mentioned, is to have a clean start. You know, I think, and that goes solely for the front row as well. You don't want to cause any chaos or anything hectic that will, you know, filter down through the field. But yeah, I think the whole team, Chip, tremendous effort that he did a week ago, fighting for the pole and having such great qualifying cars. Now the hard part is for all of us to try and be celebrating later today. But it's an honor to lead this field to the green. Let's just see if we can have a smooth one.
11: You won this race back in 2008. In the subsequent years, how has the desire to repeat evolved over the course of your career at this place?
12: I think it's big, and I think after the first time you win, which I was lucky enough to, as you said, in 2008. But the second place finishes, I think, it's kind of the worst place to finish here. I think I've done that four or five times, three of those maybe under caution, so those are the ones that definitely keep you up at night. So, every time coming back to this place is trying to get to that top step and be celebrating because it's the best feeling in the world.
11: Scott, thank you very much for the time. Best of luck as you lead the field of 33 to the green.
12: Cheers. Appreciate it.
11: Mark?
0: The voice of Purdue University basketball from Monticello, Indiana. His fourth year with this radio network. Let's welcome Rob Blackman.
13: Thanks, Mark. I'm alongside Alex Pillow. He rolls off in the middle of row number one, driving the NTT Data number 10 Honda-powered race vehicle for Chip Ganassi Racing. Alex, so tantalizingly close last year to being an Indy 500 winner. How many times in the last calendar year have you thought about finishing second, not first?
14: A lot of times, yeah, absolutely. Rewatched that race a lot of times at home just to prepare for this race, which, yeah, it's the best race of the year. It's the biggest race on motorsport, and I want to finish one step higher, which is winning the race. So hopefully we can have a shot today. We had really solid cars during all month, and I'm feeling really positive.
13: Well, you talk about coming out on top today. How can you turn that experience from last year, finishing second, how can you flip the script, learn from that, and ultimately come out on top today?
14: Brick by brick, lap by lap. It's going to be 200 laps, 500 miles. It's a long race. There's a lot of things that can go wrong and only that can go right, which would be winning, right? So we just want to be really patient, get our cars as best as possible during the race to have a really fast car at the end, because at the end, you know, you're going to be battling for the win, or for the third, or for fifth, or for tenth, but you're going to be battling against somebody else, and you want to make sure you can extract everything from your car. So that's the plan. Hopefully we can cross the finish line in P1.
13: Alex, thank you, and good luck.
14: Thank you so much.
13: Mark James, back to you.
0: From our affiliate, WIMA in Lima, Ohio, we are pleased to welcome back Alex Wolf.
15: Thank you very much, Mark. It's an honor and a privilege to be back on the radio network for the 500 for the second year. And it's great to talk to the driver of the Bitcoin Racing Team with BitNile Chevrolet, Rinus VK, on the outside of the front row. Rinus, the said Carpenter Racing Team, it's been fast all month long. Of course, in qualifying, putting up those big speeds. What do you think about the car you have today for the race?
16: Yeah, I think we have a very, very strong car. I think strongest car I've ever had. So very excited for the race. Qualifying was very good, too. So I think we can really battle the Ganassis, and everything's got to go our way. But, yeah, I think if things go our way, we can stay in the top three all race. We can turn it up a notch in the last 30 laps.
15: You led 32 laps here last year, your first time out front of the 500. What kinds of lessons did you learn running up at the front last year that you think you can carry over to today and making that run at the checkered flag?
16: Well, I think I was a little too eager to lead last year. Used a lot of fuel. I think it's going to be a little bit smarter if I just save a little bit of fuel. First part of the race, maybe second half of the race, I could start, you know, moving forward, upping the tempo a little bit. But I think really first half of the race, everything I got to do is stay in the front top five.
15: Well, we look forward to what should be an exciting day. We wish you a good day and a safe day.
16: Thank you very much.
15: That's Rinus VK and Mark, the third starting position, a lucky one for the Flying Dutchman, Ari Leyendijk. He won the 500 to 1990 from that position.
0: Thank you, Alex. Again, the pride and joy of Lima, Ohio, his second year with this radio network. Also in his sophomore campaign with this network, longtime morning anchor of Wish TV in Indianapolis, carrying on the legacy of Mike Ahern in turn number one for a long time. From Carmel, Indiana, we welcome back Scott Sander.
17: Mark, thank you. This reporter first went to the race 40 years ago this week. I fell in love. Ed Carpenter knows that love perhaps better than most other people at this race. He is a three-time pole sitter, now in the fourth position for this year. Great finishes the last 3 years. What have you learned, even as you approach your second decade as a driver here, that is getting you closer and closer to your ultimate goal?
18: You're constantly learning around here, and the Indianapolis Motor Speedway changes and presents different challenges all the time. You know, we've seen this month that it's been a very moody racetrack. It's always been a moody racetrack, but she's been extremely moody with conditions. So, you know, that's a big topic for today is, you know, have we made the right final adjustments and tweaks and downforce levels and gears to give us what we need? And, you know, I think that those are the things that help you get better and more consistent as you go on, is just having, you know, a broader experience level and having experienced different things and different types of races and different weather. You know, so I try to pay as much attention and and to learn and improve constantly. And, you know, we've got a great opportunity in front of us today, so I can't wait to get out here and drop the green flag.
17: On the topic of in front of you, Rinus VK, your teammate, qualifies outside of row one. You're inside of two. If things fall in the normal way, he'll lead you through lap one. But do you talk as teammates about that first lap and who wants to go hard? And as the team owner, do you have an extra vote in that conversation?
18: No, I mean, we don't have team orders in regard to that. And, you know, the start of this race, more so than any other race in the world, is a hard one to predict with us being in rows of three. You know, the job number one is to get a good jump out of four and build your momentum and speed to, you know, either be able to take an opportunity that's in front of you and also to make sure you're not under attack from behind. So we'll definitely see how that comes together, and if we're able to work together and protect each other. Certainly we've got a great opportunity starting near each other to be able to work together and protect each other a little bit, and, you know, who knows, maybe help each other save some fuel together if that's the way the race plays out. But there's only so much planning you can do for the start. You're really in a reactionary mode. I've lost this race in the first corner, and that's not a good feeling. So, you know, you got to take care of yourself first and foremost.
17: We'll see how it unfolds here in minutes. And, Mark, this is a man who a few hundred thousand people would certainly like to be the one we're talking to at the end of this race when the checkered flag flies. Mark?
0: For planning purposes, here's what's to come. Times Eastern at 12:18, we will join the public address for the presentation of colors, invocation, rifle, taps, and America the Beautiful. We will go back trackside at around 12:36 for back home again in Indiana. The command is scheduled for about 12:38, and the green flag is scheduled to fly at 12:45 Eastern. More of the Field of 33 when we come back to the world's greatest race course.
19: This is Graham Rahal. On this Memorial Day weekend, the NTT IndyCar Series salutes the men and women serving in the United States Space Force. Thank you for your service.
0: More of the Field of 33 now. Let's join Ryan Marine.
11: Marcus Ericsson has qualified for his fourth Indianapolis 500 start and will start this race from a career-best fifth place starting position in the number 8 Husky Chocolate Chip Ganassi Racing Honda. Marcus, last year it was the first time that you've done all 500 miles of this race. How important was that for you to get that under your belt in preparation now for mounting an assault on perhaps your first Indy 500 win?
14: It was very important, I think, for me. I felt from my first year in 2019 that I sort of got up to speed well around this place and being fast, but it's just been something every year that's been happening. And even last year, you know, we had an unlucky yellow there at the first end of first stint and had to do emergency pit stop in a closed pit, and that put us back to the back of the field, and we had to sort of do a recovery drive from then on, and still got a decent finish, but it's been frustrating to not have a clean race yet. So I'm looking forward to trying to have that today. You know, it's we've done such a good month, such a good qualifying weekend, starting fifth. We definitely have all the tools to fight for the win today.
11: To your point, we've seen that the car is quick in qualifying trim. It's been quick in practice. How about today? How confident are you in your number 8 machine?
14: I think with the weather, with the sun, and the slick track that we're going to have today, I think that's going to work in our favor. Our car seems to be better the hotter it is. So we're hoping that, you know, that's going to be an advantage for us. And obviously it's going to be a long race. It's about staying out of trouble, being consistent, being good on pit road and in and out of the pits. So it's a lot of things that you need to focus on. But we are feeling confident. I'm feeling confident because I've had such a good month and the car has been feeling so good for me from the get-go, really.
11: At Sweden's Marcus Ericsson, who is set to start from the middle of row two. Good luck.
14: Thank you so much.
11: Rob?
13: I'm standing alongside Tony Kanaan, the 2013 Indianapolis 500 winner. Tony, let's start here. For the last 2 years, you have openly spoken about retirement. Yet. Here you are today.
20: Right.
13: What keeps bringing you back?
20: Look at this place. I mean, I think that's a very short but very fair answer. I mean, it's Indianapolis. I obviously, when I always said I was slowing down. I never said I was going to retire. Then the slowing down meant I was never going to do a whole championship again. But the 500 has always been in my mind. And this next year would be my 25th year in IndyCar. Mm. So if we can make it work, we'll do the silver car and then probably call it.
13: This is your 21st Indianapolis 500, a remarkable tip of the cap to you for both consistency and staying power. The most important lesson you've learned in the first 20 Indianapolis 500s that might help you here this afternoon is?
20: You got to respect the track and wait for an opportunity. It might not come, but you got to wait for it.
13: Thanks, Tony. Good luck to you.
20: Thank you.
13: Let's throw it to Scott Sander.
17: Ottawa Ward, you shrugged off the new label. You're now a veteran at this place. As you head into this first lap of the running of the Indianapolis 500, what's in your head right now?
1: Ah, man, it's, you know, the sun's out. It's getting toasty here. And track's going to be different than what we've had all month. We haven't had it to these temperatures. And yeah, it's going to be a bit of a learning curve, I think, when we start this race.
17: Does that mean this will be a more conservative start in your mind? Does your team talk about that? Or do you see this an opportunity of, other guys may be a little bit nervous about what's going to happen, and I'm going to go forward?
1: I think it's going to be all about how can you position yourself the best you can for the last couple stints of the race, right? It's such a long race, and the most important thing is making sure you have a car that's comfortable, a car that can attack, a car that that you can move around with your tools. And, ultimately, something that makes you feel comfortable enough to make your way forward and stay there.
17: In that way, has the weather this week and this month allowed you to do that? Different conditions, learn different ways to work with the car.
1: It has. And the worst part is, though, is that it kept getting colder in the month. And then today is nice and sunny and hot. And we haven't had a day like this probably in like 2 weeks. I think the closest day to today was the first day we hit the track. So we got to revert back to what we felt back then and be like, have we made changes that are going to help us today?
17: Ottawa Ward looks racy, always does. Alex?
15: The eighth starting position last year was the position that Elio Castroneves won the 500 from. And this year it's Sweden's Felix Rosenqvist in the Views Aero McLaren SP Chevrolet starting in the middle of the third row. And Felix, your fourth start here at the 500. At this point, does it feel less like drinking out of a fire hose, more like out of a bottle of water? How's the comfort level feel going into this fourth 500 for you?
21: It's good, man. I think actually Kenny Brack, when he won, was also in the eighth starting position. So I heard a lot about it being a lucky number. So I'm not going to say too much yet. But no, I'm feeling good, man. I feel like every year I come back to this race, I'm like more calm and collected, and the whole month kind of hits you in your face a bit less, I'd say. It's still a very intensive period, and it's always a huge thing in the year, but it just feels more normal every year, which I think it's good. You know, it doesn't help you as a driver when you blow it up too much, you know, because when you're in the car, you kind of want to treat it like every other race, and I think that's a good thing. So yeah, feels good. I'm ready.
15: Second year now with teammates Juan Pablo Montoya, Pato Ward. How's that continuity felt? Do you guys really be on the same page as far as style and setup?
21: I think we are pretty different in our styles, but it's been good to have the same lineup, in a second year. We kind of got to know each other last year on the speedway and what everyone likes. I think we had a very good way of working with each other. We have fun together, but coming back a second year, I feel like we just continue where we left off, and now we understand each other way better. And like, if Juan likes something, I know that if it's X or and Y together, maybe I won't like it or I will like it, and that applicates to Pato as well. And I think we can kind of test it stuff for each other at this point, because we know so well how different our styles are. I think probably Pato is the most like the guy who likes like oversteer the most, and then after that it's me and then Juan. Like Juan likes the most secure car of all of us, so that's kind of how it goes.
15: Should be an exciting day rolling out from the eighth starting position. Felix, wish you the best of luck.
21: Thank you very much.
15: Ryan?
11: The best-placed rookie in the field this year is Roman Grosjean from Andretti Autosport, who will start the number 28 DHL Honda from the ninth position. Roman, you're no stranger to big races. You made eight starts at Monaco in Formula One. You started at the 24 Hours of Le Mans in 2010. How do your emotions coming into your first Indianapolis 500 compare to some of these other experiences you've had in your career?
16: Yeah, it's very, very special. I don't really recall my emotions back in Monaco or Le Mans. It's a very long time ago, right? But here, you know, Indianapolis has been a special place for me. Since the first time I came to do my medical exam in 2021, after my crash entering the place, and there was 1 foot of snow everywhere, to living here for months and a half in my bus, having the key of the speedway, to being here today with the grandstands completely full. It's a crazy day. I'm so glad that my family, kids and wife are here, dad as well, and just going to, you know, enjoy all together my first 500. Hopefully something good at the end, but just the experience has been absolutely incredible.
11: 10 times before, this race has been won by a rookie. Are you confident and comfortable enough to make that 11 today?
16: I'd love to. I'll try everything I can, obviously. But my main word today in my mind is patience. I mean, that's the key. That's what you see Elio doing so well. And luckily, I could learn a lot from him all these months. So yeah, patience and let's see at the end. I heard Indianapolis chooses his winner, and it's not the opposite way. So yeah, Indianapolis, please choose me.
11: Good luck.
16: Thank you.
11: That is Romain Grosjean, who is set to make his first Indianapolis 500 start from the outside of row number 3. Scott?
17: Two-time Indy 500 champion Takuma Sato is a very fast, very popular, very aggressive driver. Two-time Indy 500 winner. As we know, your 2017 win was wildly popular. You got to soak in the fans' adoration. 2020 was unforgettable in that the World Health dictated that you did it in front of basically empty stands. How happy are you, as someone who likes to make people happy, that the fans will be here again this year?
2: We're very happy. You know, it's already 2021. You know, they say 40% of capacity of the venue, but already looked like full. But look at this, you know, 350,000 people buzzing around, the energy the fans making. This is all about sport, and, you know, I really absolutely loved it.
17: You will be starting directly in front of David Malukas, your teammate. This month he has raved about your mentorship, how much you have taught him. You are, however, someone who still wants to win this race. Do you teach him everything you know, or do you hold a little back for yourself?
2: Not every single bit. No, of course not. But no, I think we wanted to support him, you know, as much as we could, because at the end of the day, we need to raise the level for the entire team. And David is obviously no hidden. He's obviously a very talented driver, you know, very quick learner as well. And he showed already the speed from day one. So there's not much else that I can support him, but he's asking any question. By all means, I'll reply any answer.
17: No matter what the weather throws at us today, you've dealt with it at some point this month. Do you have a pretty good grasp on what the car can do no matter what Mother Nature throws at you?
2: It's always difficult, isn't it? Just depending on the weather is a key role for the win or competing the race. But I think at least finally we have a consistent weather, which we haven't been to. So, yeah, we have a hot day, windy day, cold day, and all sorts of the stuff that all the tests has been very productive for us. And I think we're ready now.
17: Takuma Sato, always a smile and always fast. Mark James?
0: 12:36, back home again in Indiana. The command at 12:38. The green flag at 12:45 Eastern. When we come back, we'll hear from a four-time winner of this great race and the driver who will roll off 33rd. We want to thank these radio stations for carrying today's race. WKGA in Goodwater, Alabama. WWBA in my home away from home, St. Petersburg, Florida. And our flagship station in Indianapolis, WFNI, The Fan. Again, a four-time winner and the driver that will roll off 33rd today. Let's go to Alex Wolf.
15: Rolling off in the middle of the fourth row, the 11th starting position, the Verizon Team Penske Chevrolet. It's the 2018 champion, Will Power. And Will, we're always talking about it in the lead-up, about just is it difficult to pass, is it easy to pass as we get ready for the race. What are you thinking about how the car is feeling in race conditions?
3: Yeah, last week it felt very good. It wasn't quite as good on Monday, but I think we improved the car. But, yeah, kind of hoping it's in a good window. I think it is. And No, I think it's going to be a fast-paced race. I do, There's just so many quality drivers and teams, and you don't see as and anywhere near as many mistakes as there used to be.
15: As you get ready for your 15th start in the 500, which is hard to believe, so many people always talk about treating it like just another race. For you, has it always been that way? Have you always been able to treat it as another race? What's sort of the evolution of your mindset going into the 500?
3: I think it the best approach is to think of it as just another race, especially when you get in there. I mean, obviously, there's a lot of big lead up to it. You have the parade. You have all these commitments that you have to do. You have obviously a ridiculously massive crowd, but I think when it's sounds simple, and it should be simple. It's just, you know, trying to be mistake free is the key. You know, I think that's what wins this race. Is a good day. Sometimes it's luck. Sometimes it is just pure luck, and you know, you get the yellow at the right time with the fuel, or two people in front of you make mistakes. You know, you just don't know. So I think you've just got to keep your head in the game and put yourself in the position to be there at the end.
15: Well, we hope that the luck you have today is good luck, and we wish you a safe race.
3: Oh, thank you.
15: Rolling off in the 11th position, that's Will Power. Rob?
13: I'm alongside Jimmy Johnson. He rolls off on the outside of road number 4 for Chip Ganassi Racing here later today in the 106th running of the Indianapolis 500. Jimmy, you have said numerous times on the record that driving in the Indy 500 would be a lifelong dream achieved. Well, here we are.
4: Here we go.
13: Any way to express in words what this day ultimately means to you?
4: It's hard to put it into words, but you know, I'm very thankful that, you know, one, I have this opportunity. I think this time in my life, I'm at a point where I can actually savor it and enjoy it in a different way than other major moments I've had throughout my racing career. So grateful is probably the best word that I can use. Thankful would be another. And just so excited for this experience. Looking forward to it.
13: No one in this field has driven more 500-mile races in their career than you, although technically you're a rookie here today. The caveat, of course, the reason you're a rookie, you've never driven 500 miles in an Indy car.
4: Right.
13: Do those previous 500-mile races in any way, shape, or form help you here today?
4: Yeah, they certainly help, but I don't know if it will be an advantage over a veteran like Scott Dixon or Castro Neves, or, you know, somebody that's been in the sport for a while and has run these 500-mile races. I think it's a nod of the cap that I've been around a while and run a lot of 500-mile races. But I do recall when I left the lower divisions in NASCAR and moved up to the Cup Series and ran these 500-mile races, there was like a mental clock in me. Mm. And when I thought the race was over, I'd see cross flags for halfway and think, you got to be kidding me. So I do know that, you know, to some of the younger guys, it certainly will be an advantage.
13: Jimmy, thanks. Good luck.
4: Thank you. Appreciate it.
13: Let's throw it down further pit road to Ryan Marine.
5: Elio Castroneves is the 4-time and defending Indianapolis 500 champion, seeking a record-breaking 5th Indy 500 crown here today in the greatest spectacle in racing. Elio, last year you started 9th. Today, not quite so good, a little bit further back in 27th. How can you make your way through the field over the course of these 500 miles to make sure you're in position to challenge for that 5th win?
21: Well, certainly, the position is, it doesn't scare me much. I've been in this position before, you know, it's not ideal. However, we know what we need to do. We just got to be patient. We got to study, obviously, our competitors a little bit more. We got to understand how the car is going to be in traffic. Right now, I feel very confident in the car in traffic. But we want to make sure I can control other people's mistakes, and hopefully everybody stay in a good shape. Other than that, if there is an opportunity to be aggressive, I will obviously do it. But if not, we're just going to take our time.
5: You've had a full year now as a member of the 4-time Winners Club. Have you allowed yourself to think about the significance of 5?
21: Well, today is not about thinking about 5 or not. Today is about to executing. This team, up to today, did a phenomenal job, but everyone is in the beast mode, as I say. Everybody's exciting. We got to execute great pit stops, and that's our goal. Now, whatever happens afterwards, then we got to think about it. But right now, today, it's just thinking about a great day and give me a chance to go in the front and fight for it.
5: That's Elio Castroneves, who will start on the outside of row number 9. Alex?
15: Lining up in the 33rd position in the Dragon Speed Cusick Motorsports Chevrolet, it's Stefan Wilson. Stefan, we talked about it on Bump Day, the fact that in so many ways, does this feel like not just your start in the 500, but it's just a whole almost a village of people's start in the 500?
7: Yeah, you know, it all came together super late, and I feel like we're just starting to get some momentum now, and it's race day. So we've, you know, got another. We've already completed one journey, and now we've got a whole journey of 500 miles ahead of us, and just focused on that. And you know, Monday practice, it was really positive for us. We found some things with the car that really helped us move forward, and hoping that we've got a good car underneath us for this next 500 miles.
15: You talk about that next journey, the 500 miles. Got a long way to go to get to the front, but you also have a long time to get there. What's sort of your strategy to try to pick your way through this field once the green flag drops?
7: You know, we've got to have a good start. You know, it'd be nice to move forward just a few places. You know, it's the competition is so strong here that, you know, the leaders are going to catch the back of the pack fairly quickly, I think, you know. So having a buffer between me and them would be ideal in this first, 50, 60 laps, trying not to go a lap down. So, you know, at that point, we'll get through the pit stop cycles, try and optimize our strategy, take any kind of gambles we can to give ourselves a good shot of, maintaining, staying on the lead lap. And that's going to be the goal all day. You know, we're going to try and take advantage of any yellows that come our way and make good decisions.
15: Certainly look forward to seeing what you do out there. It's great to have you in the race, and we wish you a good, safe day.
7: Thank you. Thanks.
15: Mark, he lines up in the 33rd starting position, one of the fan favorites here. A lot of eyes will be on that 25 car.
0: Thanks, Alex. He and the rest of the field of 33 being introduced to the thousands already here. And when we come back, we'll hear from the governor of the great state of Indiana here at the world's greatest race course. Welcome back to the world's greatest race course, the Indianapolis Motor Speedway. It is race day, and it's an honor to welcome the governor of the great state of Indiana, Eric Holcomb. Governor, it's just a thrill to see so many people filing into this race course.
8: I tell you what, this is, I haven't had 17 cups of coffee already this morning, but I feel like I have. This is, I said last night at a dinner that it's Christmas Eve, you know, and now it's Christmas, and it ranks right up there with my wedding anniversary. So it just doesn't get any better than this.
0: How vital is this event in terms of our overall economic recovery?
8: Oh, it's huge. And you think about the, not just the traction on the track, but the momentum that we're experiencing. There is no place on planet Earth that is experiencing the racing industry growth like Indianapolis, Indiana is. And it's now branching out, you know, further outside of the city. So we have firmly planted the flag. We've always been the racing capital of the world, but now with, you know, the recent announcements of with Dallara's growth and with McLaren, with Ray Hall, let's not forget, you know, that'll be open here probably springtime coming up. So we are firmly in not just manufacturing, but these high-tech jobs. The whole ecosystem is consolidating around our capital city.
0: And, of course, this place is here because of the automotive industry once upon a time. And you talked about the impact here locally, but it's gone statewide as well.
8: And we are 100% this year, and maybe 110% judging by the folks that are calling me saying, can I still get into the infield? And so I think we're going to see not just full stands, the picture will be perfect, but also the infield will be just a sea of humanity.
0: I don't know that I've ever asked you this in the years that we visited, but it came to me while you were on your way in here this morning. From a fan's perspective, your earliest recollection and your first year you attended this race.
8: Yeah, that's, our family, when I was growing up, I've got a good friend that's really involved in racing, and it wouldn't have been until I was in college that I started to really attend with any regularity. But we would always, our kind of routine and tradition was we would have a bunch of families Memorial Day weekend on Sunday, get together and have a picnic. And it would move from garage to garage to garage around the neighborhood.
0: Yeah.
8: And someone would bring the potato salad. So it was always on the radio, which was, you know, I'm a bit sentimental about it, but I can still hear that. So your voice.
0: Thank you.
8: You know, those moments really bring it back home to me. But I have been on my own streak, and one day I'm going to, and I'm a guy that hoards everything. I keep all the little knickknacks, and so I'm going to have a nice, you know, poster-sized collage of all my tickets from adulthood on.
0: Well, congratulations on this day, and we'll let you go back to being a fan on this.
8: I'm a big fan. Yeah. Can't say number one fan because there are about 325,000 number one fans here today.
0: Thank you, Governor. Always a pleasure. IndyCar at the Indianapolis Motor Speedway moving full speed ahead in the race for equality and change. 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
6: Kristen Whedon is the new Chief Talent Officer with Penske Entertainment, and in her role will oversee employee recruitment and retention within the organization. Kristen, how do you incorporate the Race for Equality and Change initiative in your day-to-day job?
9: How I see incorporating the Race for Equality and Change is looking at how we think about that as it relates to our workforce. Everything from, you know, who we're hiring, how we're hiring, you know, where we're looking for talent, but also how are we supporting folks once they're here and folks who are already here.
6: And in that spirit of collaboration and involving our community, how do you see collaboration showing up in your role and in ensuring that Penske Entertainment is making an impact out in the community?
9: I think we have to start to communicate how much of an amazing organization this is to be a part of, whether that's from an employment and workforce perspective or even just kind of coming in and being a part of volunteer opportunities or seasonal opportunities. So partnering with folks like yourself, partnering with our DEI office and Jimmy McMillan, partnering with hiring managers across the business to get out into the community and represent our organization and let folks know, you know, that we are here and what opportunities exist and that this is a place for them.
6: What steps will Penske Entertainment be making to attract talent who may not already be directly involved in motorsports or with IMS?
9: Moving forward, we'll be a lot more visible. You know, we're going to have some areas of focus that are specific to recruiting, full-time, part-time, and seasonal hiring. And all of the outreach is what I call it that goes with that.
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0: Again, we go trackside for pre-race festivities at about 18 minutes past the hour. Back home again in Indiana, scheduled for 36 minutes past the next hour. Command is scheduled for 12:38, and the green flag will fly on the 106th Indianapolis 500, 12:45 Eastern. Our driver analyst, Davey Hamilton, will join us when we come back. We pause 10 seconds for station identification. 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
23: This is Kyle Kirkwood. On this Memorial Day weekend, the NTT IndyCar Series salutes the men and women serving in the United States Marines. Thank you for your service.
0: Had the military parade a few moments ago. Always a special time here at the Indianapolis Motor Speedway as the thousands who have already seated these massive grandstands come to their feet in tribute. All the drivers have been introduced, and the field of 33 now align the main straightaway here at the Indianapolis Motor Speedway. Our driver analyst has been in that very position many, many times throughout his illustrious career. Davey Hamilton, welcome to a packed house at the Indianapolis Motor Speedway.
24: Thank you, Mark. And when you say packed house, you mean packed
0: indeed.
24: House. It's absolutely unbelievable. We know every year that how many people can show. The last couple of years, we just haven't realized how many people actually fit into this stadium. And today, Mark, the seams are bulging. And just getting from one end of the pit area to the other takes about an hour. No kidding. It's crazy. But it's great to see the fans are here in full force. The cars are on the grid right now. There's no more exciting time for a fan than about an hour away from here watching the start of this race. But no more nervous of a time for these drivers.
0: Got to give a lot of credit to Doug Bowles, the president of the Indianapolis Motor Speedway, his staff, and everyone at Penske Entertainment and the NTT IndyCar Series, because, you know, the campaign Back Home Again, using a native Hoosier, David Letterman, to voice that promo, I think that really got the blood pumping, and it resulted in outstanding ticket sales. Just a bit short, I think, of the 100th, but impressive considering we're coming off a two-year pandemic.
24: Yeah, and a bit short maybe going into it, but I'm not so sure after the today, people still piling into this place. I hope to see a sellout crowd after the days are over. But you're right, David Letterman was a perfect guy to really put a stamp on what this event's all about, and bringing it back home again and with a full crowd. And not only is the excitement getting ready to happen, but the excitement has been in the past.
8: That's
24: fastest
8: right.
24: Field ever.
8: Yep.
24: And the closest field, I think, ever as far as first to last. These cars are so competitive right now. We've had really clean month, a couple crazy accidents over carb day, but that's going to happen, and hopefully everybody just plays it clean. It's going to be a great race today.
8: We talk about speed. We've talked about speed all month long, certainly after qualifying, but you with me heard our drivers, 14 of them we interviewed, in fact, and all seem to have a common theme. While fast is fast, the key to win today might be patience.
24: Yeah, that's right. And you know, one thing with this racetrack, you see how many great race drivers have been here and how many great race drivers don't have their name on that BorgWarner trophy. It's just such a difficult race to win. And that 500 miles, whatever it is, it's just different here. And it's just such a difficult race to get to the end. You know, 5 to 6 pit stops today, Mark, is going to be, you know, treacherous on these teams. You have to get everything absolutely right. And looking down through every driver here, and I'm not going to name them, but I have 25 eligibles. That means there's 8 guys I feel don't really have a shot to win, not because of their driving ability, because of the program that they happen to be with.
8: Right.
24: Just is not the perfect. But 25, I really count that can win this race.
8: Any concerns for Malukas, David Malukas and Colton Herta? I mean, they took some pretty significant shots at carb day, but do you think they're comfortable, confident in the race cars?
24: Yeah, you know, one thing with those drivers, when you get that, they're both young. That didn't affect either one of them whatsoever. And they have a lot of confidence in these race teams. And one thing we've seen in the past, Mark, when these teams take a car that's been in an accident, take it back to those garages and do their magic to it, and they'll get it back exactly like it was before. So I think Malukas and Colton really have a lot of pride in with the teams that they're with, a lot of trust in the teams that they're with, and I think they're going to go out and they can get it done. Now, can something be a little different on those cars? Absolutely. That's one risk that they have to take, but as a driver, I think they have all the confidence in the world the car's back the way it was when they were.
8: More focused than usual on pit stops and carb day. Very, very important today. You can win it, you can lose it.
24: Absolutely. We already seen that happen this year, and VK, who's our third, he's outside of front row starting today. We've seen him really have a nice lead at Barber earlier in the season. And then his pit stop, he just didn't get in and out like he needed to. It was a little slow on pit in. His crew was maybe just a teeny bit off. He's still coming out, and that allowed Pato Ward to get by him. So pit stops are everything. When you have 5, 6, 7 stops,

0: Because when you've had five as fast as they've been, you want to get to victory.
1: Well, that's one thing. I think the pressure is, but, you know, I mean, they had pressure knowing they had such great race cars, and all five of them really showed that all month. And then they qualified. That pressure's off of them now. They all did fantastic. All of his cars are in the top 12, but or top 10, actually. And so now, or top 12, I'm sorry, top 12. And then, but now the pressure's back on them again because they know how good the cars are. It's a different day today, but they look so good in carb day and the Monday warm-up we had. And so race conditions, I think they're going to be strong.
0: Davey and I will discuss the Manufacturers Championship, and Ryan Marine will have the HPD update when we come back to the world's greatest race course. Honda, Honda, Chevy, Chevy, Honda, Honda, Chevy, Chevy. Davey, is this battle for this Manufacturers Championship to win this race today going to be that even?
1: Well, I think it is. I don't think I can't call an engine manufacturer to win it. They're too close, and we've seen one or the other consistently on the top. You can't. If in the past, we've seen Honda actually kind of dominate the top of the charts, especially here at this racetrack, but it hasn't been that way this year. Chevrolet has definitely found something for this, not only the race, but for qualifying to get them up there. But that's going to be another exciting. The manufacturers, it's important to them to win this race as well.
0: Now, well, we talk about it, too, and this, you know, the drivers, quite frankly, with double points being paid and the fact that there were additional points for qualifying, it's the first May that I can remember in quite some time that a handful of drivers referenced how important this race is to the battle for the championship, because typically it's twofold. You want to win this, and you want to win the championship. You hope to do both.
1: Yeah.
0: For the drivers, it's the same thing for these manufacturers. They want to win here, and they also want to win the championship.
1: I'm pretty sure that, they, just like you said, with the teams and the drivers, their focus for the season, when they get started, they say, okay, here's our goals. Our goal is to win the Indy 500 first, win the championship second. It's no different than these manufacturers. They want to win this race. Although the year-end championship is very, very important to them because that shows how consistent they are and how good their program is. But the Indy 500 is everything for everybody.
0: You know, it's funny to watch this pendulum swing back and forth over the past several years. We'll get to a year where Chevrolet is dominant. Then we get to a year where Honda is a bit more dominant. I think Honda had a heck of a year last year, and we've seen Chevy kind of flip the script so far this year.
1: Yeah, and one thing that I always look as a driver, you know, I've came through the years where you had your own engines. There was a lot of different manufacturers, different builders. I love the way it is right now, Mark, because of the engines are so consistent, so competitive. And then there's been years I'd say, man, I would like to have a Honda. I wish I had I wish I had a Chevrolet. This year, if they ask me, which one do you want? I don't even know which one to pick because they're both so good. So it really doesn't matter. And that's always a good thing. Now that you have the cars identical, they're all DeLorme chassis. You have Firestone tires on all the cars. And now it's so equal in the engine compartment. And thank God we have two engine manufacturers. It's healthy for Chevrolet and Honda both. But to be so competitive on track, and now it's really, you know, fair for all.
0: Trying to find that balance between horsepower and mileage. Time now for the HPD Engineering Update with Ryan Marine.
2: Kelvin Fu is the Vice President of Honda Performance Development, and he joins us now for the HPD Engineering Update ahead of the 106th running of the Indianapolis 500. A Honda on the pole with Scott Dixon and four out of the top six as well. How much pride does Honda take in that kind of performance in qualifying?
3: Well, we take a special pride because it's our third in a row, and also it's the fastest pole in Indy history. So, you know, this is something that we shoot for the whole year. Like, we started working on Indy last year in 2021. So the whole, all of Honda, you know, all of HPD, and all the teams all work for this goal. So, you know, thanks to everybody, and we take an immense amount of pride in this accomplishment.
2: In many respects, this is the Indy 500 that people have been looking forward to now for several years. The first time since 2019 we'll have full grandstands. I know that brings a smile to everyone's face here at IMS.
3: Yeah, we can't wait. Remember August of 2020, and thank you to Penske for making it even happen, right, with empty stands. But last year was great when Elliott won his fourth, and you could hear, you know, the crowd over the engine. But this year is going to be amazing. I really can't wait. And when the cars come roaring down the front straight and you can't hear the engines because of the crowd noise, that's what makes this place so special.
2: That's Kelvin Fu, Vice President of HPD, with the HPD Engineering Update.
0: Just about 3 minutes away from going trackside for free race festivities. We welcome back Paul Pace now. Paul, your thoughts and impressions on this fantastic day here at the Indianapolis Motor Speedway.
4: Well, Mark, you know, you give me the assignment to try to predict where it's going to come. Not a chance. Not a chance at all. The field is so powerful. You got, I really think, the deepest field. You got the one group, the wily old guys who really know how to do it. And then you've got this contingent of drivers are young and fast. Ganassi is kind of the first place you got to look. It's a powerhouse. All of their cars are within the Fast 12. Rinus VK, personally, I think is one to watch. Will Power, Joseph Newgarden, Scott McLaughlin, they're the Penske's team with Chevy Power. And I think they're someone to watch. And I think that Chevrolet has done more development on their engine than Honda has for this particular race. And the Andretti team obviously has struggled. I saw Michael Andretti down on the straightaway a few moments ago. They think the car is okay, but it's a road racing car that won last week, and they've had no chance to test it. So the first time they get a shot at it is when this flag goes green here. Finally, I think tire and fuel strategy will play a major part. The tires can go 30 laps, and the tank will go, or the fire, I'm sorry, 30 laps for the fuel tank, 32 laps for the tires. If you can make it to lap 30, right, you may have eliminated one pit stop in the race. And of course, last but not least, you got Jimmy Johnson sitting there. One thing I'll say, normally they race 200-mile events. This has 500, 300 unknown miles come to this race. And there is one fact that you always need to remember. More often than not, the leader at lap 190 does not win the race. So good luck to all of them. This is going to be a great race. The crowd is scarily awesome.
0: Well, personally, Paul, you know, I said, you know, there have been some great names that have helped make this, going back to Ray Haroon and Louis Meyer and Wilbur Shaw, and the list goes on and on and on, and the four-time winners. I'm happiest for what I look out the window and see, the 300,000 plus here, yeah, over the years. These are the people that have made this the greatest spectacle in racing.
4: Well, this is part of the whole fan thing. And you come here, you have to see this crowd. That, you know, this is on the bucket list. And if nothing else, just to see the crowd. I took my family down Georgetown Road last night so they could see all of the campers and everything. This is like at least 30% of the event itself is the crowd.
0: So how many years have you actually gone up and down Georgetown Road before a race?
4: Every year. I've been back to 1970. They closed Georgetown Road a couple of years ago, so it's not quite what it was. But it's still an arcade. There's people everywhere, and they're all race fans. They're all fun and good to talk to.
0: Yeah, we spent some time yesterday on Main Street and Speedway around midday, and those restaurants, yeah, and those stores were packed. It's so great to see.
4: Yeah. And I got the great – I came in on an escort. Guess who I was with?
0: Who's that?
4: The Vice President of the United States.
0: Oh, there you go. Well, no, the Vice President would say he was with you.
4: Yes.
0: So, Paul, thank you.
4: Pence is cool.
0: We'll talk to you at the midway point, and then we'll get your thoughts and impressions in the post-race.
4: Thank you, Mark.
0: And now it is time to go trackside for pre-race festivities as we bring you closer to the 106th running of the Indianapolis 500-mile race.
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7: Let us pray. Almighty ever-living God, may our time together today be a joyous expression of the freedom that has been preserved for us by those who have given their lives in service of our country. With deeply grateful hearts, we commend them to you for all eternity. 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Deliver us from every affliction. May this competition remind us of the zeal with which we strive to please you. Now we ask your protective care upon the drivers, their teams, the officials, and all the fans. May God receive this, our prayer. May God bless America.
8: March! Mark time. March. Detail. Up. Order. Arch. Right. Face. Stand by. Ready. Ready. Hey. Fuck. Ready. Hey. Fuck. Ready. Hey. Fuck. Ready. Present.

0: America the Beautiful.
1: Davey Hamilton, check your pulse. I'm sure it's up a little bit, huh?
2: Man, this place is just goosebumps everywhere, Mark. This place is absolutely amazing. And just the pageantry that we have every year for this race is just second to none.
1: Well, now we've reached the point to where I think the drivers look forward to the most, Davey. We have the anthem, and just after that, we'll have that in about 90 seconds or so. And truth be told, Davey, bottom line is this. You guys look forward at this point to that time when you can get in the car and go to
2: work. Yeah, right now it's the most nerve-wracking. You're with your family, your friends, your team. You're getting ready to go out there and do what you're supposed to do, and that's get in that race car and just make it happen. But make it happen at 225-plus miles an hour is not always that easy, Mark. And that is the most calm they're going to be. When they get in there and they let that clutch out and start going into turn one on this first warm-up lap, they'll get right to business.
1: Did the race day planning start immediately after carb day? Was it part of Saturday? Was it all done this morning, or was it a combination of all 3 days?
2: Well, you know, one great thing with these teams, they're all veteran teams here, and they kind of know what to do going into the month. So that planning even starts earlier than that coming into this event. But then they have it laid out, and I have to say that probably Monday, after they had that final practice, they kind of sat around and said, what kind of car do we have? And the strategy started at that point, and where you got to be, what you have to do, and what your plan is, and then carb day kind of finished it off.
1: Personally, I know you had a lot on your mind, but was there anyone that you thought particularly about on this day as you got ready to climb into that cockpit, you settled in, you got strapped in? Was there any one person in terms of what they meant to your career that helped you get here?
2: Yeah, man, I'll tell you that there's so many, and I've been very fortunate when I'm on that grid to have a lot of those team owners that helped me in the short track industry come up through the ranks, sponsors, and friends and family that really helped me get here because I couldn't have done it on my own. And when they were there, it was just a special time. And you know, really with your parents, you know, it's big. Yeah.
1: Yep, for sure. So like all of us, always people we think about that helped us get here. Time to go back trackside.
0: And on this day that we celebrate Indianapolis and family, and especially our military on this Memorial Day weekend, how about another great round of applause for the men and women of our United States military here at the Speedway, watching around the country and watching around the world. Thank you. And now, ladies and gentlemen, please remain standing. Gentlemen, remove your caps. For the performance of our national anthem, it is singer, songwriter, actor, and producer. Please welcome Mr. Jordan Fisher.

0: Here's today's NTT IndyCar Series starting lineup. Row 11.
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2: Jack Harvey, United Kingdom.
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0: On the outside of row 1.
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0: In the middle of row 1.
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0: And starting on the pole.
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34: This is Joseph Newgarden. On this Memorial Day weekend, the NTT IndyCar Series salutes the men and women serving in the United States Army. Thank you for your service.
35: An incredibly talented quartet gathered today to help us go 200 laps as they head south toward turn number one. They'll be greeted by Lafayette, Indiana's Nick Yeoman.
36: Thank you so much, Mark, and thank you, Sid Collins, as our friend Donald Davidson has said for so many years on this radio network. It's a great privilege to be here once again and trusted to describe the action in turn one. To loyal listeners, it doesn't matter if you're 9,000 miles away in Yaguna, Australia, like Andrew Kitchener, or maybe 2 miles away in Speedway, like Ted Knorr. Part of the responsibility here in turn one, of course, describing the world's fastest flying start, 11 rows of three, 33 cars barreling towards turn number one. There's a nervous energy down here. It's one part, are they going to make it? And then one part, boy, we've been waiting all year long for this. It is absolutely spectacular and hard to describe the emotion bouncing around in the steel basket, fans on their feet. It is a sight to behold, and we're looking forward to a fast, clean, and most importantly, safe 106 running of the Indianapolis 500. And Michael Young there in turn two, I know you're hoping for a similar outcome, a fast, clean, and safe race.
37: Yeah, certainly, Nick Yeoman. What a fantastic honor to be here in turn two again for the 106th running of the Indianapolis 500. And on this day when we gather here at the corner of 16th in Georgetown to celebrate the conquest of man's desire for speed, 33 drivers will strap into their race cars, not knowing if today will be their day to achieve racing immortality. But it's also on this day and this weekend, we remember those who have made this country great. Our sincerest thanks and appreciation for all those who have lost their lives serving this great nation. Never has there been a greater sacrifice, and to their families of those who served, we thank you. To all of our current military veterans and men and women, we thank you for all of your service to allow us to do what we do and to live free here in the United States. Wherever you are in the world, we hope you enjoy our coverage of this great race today. Mark, I can't help but look at these race fans and think to myself, we are indeed back home again. We hope you enjoy our coverage of the 106th running of the Indianapolis 500.
35: 5/8 of a mile north, they go to Jake Query.
38: Thank you so much, Mark. It is once again the highest of honors to be here in this collection of the human spirit, the greatest spectacle in racing. And we think of those today as we have the awesome responsibility of bringing the action before us to those that can't attend. We think of those that join us in spirit. Doug Rice, Bob McMillan, and Corey Colombaro of Indianapolis. Rich Huber of Carmel, Bill Edrington of Rushville, and Jimmy Groninger of Plainfield, Indiana. Jim Beckett of St. Mary's, Ohio. Pat Hanter of Tulsa, Oklahoma. Steve Hibbert of Phoenix, Arizona. And we think of those that were loved by members of this radio network. Jim Glennon of Speedway, Jason Grumbacher of Carmel, Debbie Rumsa of Lafayette, Bob Jenkins of Liberty, Robin Miller of Southport, Joe Littleton of Indianapolis, Kevin Olson of Evansville, Wisconsin, and my dear friend Kevin Turhan Donner. They're with us in spirit in this, the 106th running mark of the Indianapolis 500. Then they leave turn three When we have that call, they go into the view of the television voice of the Indiana Pacers, Chris Denari.
1: Thanks so much, Jake. It is just an awesome experience to sit up here above all the great fans in Turn 4. We have not done this in a couple of years. And making our way out here to our Turn 4 basket, it took much longer than I think it's taken in years. So the race fans are hardy. They are ready to go. We sit here in Turn 4. We'll take the handoff from Jake Query and set it up for the voice of the 500, Mark Janes. We will do it 200 times. And the question is, who will be the leader on the final lap of this great race? Mark, looking forward to my 21st year here in turn number 4.
35: Yeah, like me, Chris, you started when you were about 10 years old. So we were child prodigies, I guess. That's great to have Chris back with us. He's with us, of course, in July for the NASCAR IndyCar weekend. And Davey, we're just about ready to go trackside for back home again in Indiana. And that's been the theme. Welcoming people back home again, and boy, they listened, didn't they?
2: Yeah, absolutely listened to that one. I mean, such a key song, and we're all well known for this event. And what I love the most, the drivers are in, Mark. They're ready. The helmets are on. They're talking. They're doing radio checks. All the fans are off the track. It's just their crew guys, and it's about ready to get down to business.
35: Well, again, a massive crowd has filed in, and the sheen of those silver seats have been replaced by a kaleidoscope of colors. They're jam-packed into this infield, and everybody is standing. And now it's time to go trackside for one of the most popular traditions in the history of this great event here at the Indianapolis Motor Speedway.
3: Ladies and gentlemen, please welcome back Jim Cornelison, accompanied by the Purdue All-American Marching Band. It's good to be back home again in Indiana.

0: And now, stand by for the most famous words in motorsports.
1: Welcome back home, everybody, to the Indianapolis Motor Speedway for the 106th running of the Indianapolis 500. In just a matter of seconds, the moment we've all been waiting for. And now, for the most famous words in motorsports, please welcome the chairman of the Indianapolis Motor Speedway, Mr. Roger Penske.
2: Welcome, race fans. 300,000 fans here today, and millions around the world are helping us put on the greatest single spectator sport in the world, the 106th running of the Indianapolis 500. It's Memorial Weekend. We want to thank the men and women in our military and our first responders who make our country safe and secure so we can have the greatest spectacle in racing, the Indianapolis 500. 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
1: And here
0: the field of 33, the cars roar to life as we get ready for the 106th running of the Indianapolis 500-mile race. Let's check in with our pit reporters, see what stories they will be covering throughout the day. Let's welcome in first Ryan Marine.
3: Hey, Mark, thank you so much. I'll be stationed on the south end of the pit lane here today. Pit boxes 1 through 8. That's Romain Grosjean up to the pole man, Scott Dixon. And, of course, like so many, I have my eye on that number 9 PNC Bank Honda of the pole sitter, Dixon, who last week set the fastest 4-lap pole average in this Speedway's history. He also has a chance, in addition to clinching a second Indianapolis 500 win, to climb those leaderboards as far as the laps led are concerned. Just 43 laps. That's all he needs to lead today. That would pass Ralph DePalma for second all time. 75 laps led. Well, that would be good enough to unseat Al Unser Sr. at the top of the laps led standings. Still a long way to go, but a lot of eyes on the pole sitter from Auckland, New Zealand. That is Scott Dixon. Now a little bit further north up the pit lane to my friend and colleague, Rob Blackman. Rob?
4: Ryan, thank you. Let's start with weather conditions. A very pleasant 76 degrees ambient temperature right now with a track temp of 106. The wind blows out of the south-southwest at 10 miles an hour. That means it blows right into the face of the drivers as they come down the front stretch. There are some famous folks in the pit boxes I'll be covering today. Former 500 winners in Tony Kanaan and Takuma Sato, a former series champ in Joseph Newgarden, and a crowd favorite in Connor Daly. But it's Santino Ferrucci that I'll be following most closely. The reason? In his three previous starts here at the 500, he's finished no worse than 7th. And more importantly, this Tuesday, it is 24th birthday. And oh, what an early birthday present that would be for Santino Ferrucci if he could indeed take home twin checkers at the most famous racetrack in all of the world. Now, further down the pit lane, I throw it to Scott Sander.
5: Colton Herta may be the man with the most questions as the first corner of the first lap gets underway. What a weight for a fast young man to carry. One of the young faces of the sport with a veteran's test ahead of him. Driving a car that, other than the one he qualified, yes, due to a carb day crash, you can plug in the same settings and hope it runs like the old one, but racers say all cars are different. His dad is not happy. Brian Herta, former IndyCar star, now in his son's pit box, says it is flatly a mistake that he was not given some laps to run, perhaps Saturday morning, to make sure the car feels good underfoot. Herta is also one of three father-son combos in the section that I'm covering. The Andretti's and the Rahals badly want wins for the younger generation as well. Add in Will Power, Simon Pagenaud, Alexander Rossi. They've all done it. They're on the Borg Warner. They're all part of this pit stall neighborhood, too, that includes, oh, did I mention, two rookies trying to learn from the rest. Now to the north end with Alex Wolff.
6: On the north end, I'll be keeping an eye on the St. Pete winner, Scott McLaughlin, and the Pennzoil Yellow Submarine with Kyle Moyer, his strategist that helped guide a third-place finish for Simon Pagenaud last year. Elsewhere, McLaren has two-time champion Juan Pablo Montoya and the four-time defending race champion Elio Castroneves in the section as well. We'll also be keeping an eye on the cars coming onto the pit lane. Remember, last year, we had three brake lockups that led to crashes that eliminated Simone DiSilvestro and Stefan Wilson and relegated Will Power to a 30th place finish. We hope for an exciting day. We hope for a safe day on the track and in the pits as we head back to the Sid Collins broadcast booth and Mark James.
0: Thank you very much, guys. Please be safe down there and have a great call today. And Davey Hamilton, put us in the mindset of these seven rookies. I know some of them are, most of them, in fact, at one level or another, are very accomplished racers, but what is going through their mind at this moment?
7: Even though they're very accomplished, they're champions and winners in their right mind in the division that they were in before, but once you get to this race, get to this speedway, and you see the difference of color just from what they've seen all weekend. And when I say color, the massive amount of people in these grandstands just changes everything, and it makes you feel like a rookie today, Mark.
0: Aero screen or no aero screen, give us an idea of just what you feel in the car when you're at speed going to the yard of bricks to start this race.
7: That's one thing that I always loved about an open cockpit car. You really feel the air and the wind and the car moving around, and it gave you a little bit more of a sense of what that car was doing. It gave you a sense of how fast you're really going. With the aero screen, you feel nothing. You can almost go without a shield, to be honest with you. So it's such a different feel for these drivers with the aero screen now than it was in the past.
0: Much of a conversation between the two guys that you're starting alongside. Do you have a conversation with those starting in front or behind?
7: Absolutely, sure do. Mostly the row that you're with. And I always went to who, whether I was on the inside, middle, or outside, it didn't matter where I started, Mark. I talked to my guys. I said, hey, you out qualified me. You're on the inside of me. I'll let you guys go first. Let's just file in. Let's get this race started, not make any bad mistakes at the first.
0: Can that turn one spotter help you much on the start, or is it too much happening too fast?
7: Yeah, it's really hard for the mid-pack cars. They can help the first few, but when they're coming down that straightaway, it's hard to find your car. But once they get an eye on you, yes, it can help you just to make sure you're cleared.
0: Now, I know we talk about the driver's perspective and the nerves that they feel, but let's talk about it from a team perspective, Davey. What's the mindset of these crew members right now?
7: Well, right now they're nervous as well. It's go time. They've been practicing all winter long, but now it's go time, and the pressure's on them just like it is the drivers.
0: One more time before they call them at speed. Let's go to turn one as Nick Yeoman welcomes the field.
8: Lights are off on that Chevrolet Corvette pace car. It starts to pull ahead, and you notice the colors. Lots of blue and orange in that front row. Scott Dixon, Alex Palou, and the youngster Rinus VK. Michael, you can feel the anticipation of the stands starting to build. We're moments away from the Indy 500.
9: And the field starting to form the 11 rows of three. Scott Dixon will lead that field out of turn number two. The wind is brisk to their backs. They will have to be careful as they exit turn number two today. But we've got an extremely fast field, the fastest in history. And here they come as we get set to go, jQuery.
10: Scott Dixon, the pole sitter, with his teammate Alex Palou just behind him as they enter in perfect formation into turn number three. The wind kicks up just a little bit, but it cannot remove the anticipation, the excitement, and the energy of the Indianapolis Motor Speedway. Chris Denary, the field coming at you. We're about to start the Indianapolis 500-mile race.
9: Pace car is off the track. On the inside is the pole sitter, Scott Dixon. 11 rows of three, Mark James. Here we go.
0: Off of turn number four, they'll head to the start-finish line, waiting for the sign from the starter, waiting for the green flag. It flies, and the 2022 Indianapolis 500 roars into turn number one.
8: Everybody fighting to try to get to the inside line. It's going to be the pole sitter, Scott Dixon, who leads them into turn number one. They'll fan out two and three wide, but it's Dixon nice and clean out of turn one.
9: They're still two wide back, battling for that fourth position. Erickson will take it away from Ed Carpenter, but Scott Dixon will lead Alex Palou, but Palou looks to the inside on Dixon.
10: Turn number three comes to their feet to welcome the field, and the first that will greet them is Alex Palou, who has taken the lead inside of Scott Dixon. Rinus VK is third, Marcus Erickson runs fourth into turn number four.
9: He passed his teammate. He has about a five-car length advantage. Palou, Dixon, VK, and Erickson out of four.
0: Palou stretches it out just a bit off of turn number four. Looks like Rinus VK wants to take a peek to the bottom side of Scott Dixon. Down he goes high.
8: BK will jump to the outside. He'll take that second spot. It's BK charging after Alex Palou into turn two.
9: Alex Palou about a 3-car length advantage over Remus BK. 5-car lengths back to Scott Dixon. Then it's Marcus Erickson and Carpenter. They're your top five, and BK's got a heck of a run on Palou.
10: A year ago, Scott Dixon saw youngsters take the lead on lap number one. Second verse, same as the first. It's Alex Palou with Remus BK. Then a gap back before Scott Dixon and Marcus Erickson.
9: That lead for Palou, about 2.5 car lengths over VK as they exit turn number four. Another 7 car lengths back is Dixon.
0: Front two starting to separate themselves a bit. It's Palou, VK, Dixon, Erickson, and Carpenter to turn one.
8: Palou was heartbroken not to lead the last lap a year ago. He'll lead the first two. He's got about a 3-car length advantage over Remus VK.
9: And he certainly learned a lot, Nick, and putting it to good use today. Alex Palou exits turn number two, still about a 2-car length advantage over Remus VK. Dixon about 5 car lengths behind, but VK may make a move at three.
10: They start to enter turn number three. Remus BK, that light orange machine, going to dip down a little to the bottom of the line. Not able to close the gap on Alex Palou. Palou, a 2-car length advantage.
9: Yeah, it's about 2.5, maybe 3 cars as they exit turn number four. Well back then in third is Dixon. Here comes BK.
0: Looks like BK might make a run at the start-finish line. May not catch it, though, by the time they get to turn one.
8: Those Ganassi cars have been so fast. Further back, a challenge for the fifth spot. Tony Kanaan took a quick to the inside of the veteran Ed Carpenter.
9: He will settle back in behind Carpenter. That's the battle for that fifth position. But back up front, Alex Palou about a 2-car length advantage over Remus BK. Again, BK has a heck of a run out of two.
10: BK had said that perhaps this year he needed to settle down a little bit at the start. But right now, not the case. Trying to close in on Alex Palou. Palou again, about a car length and a half in front of him in four.
9: Now, Scott Dixon has gained some ground. He's only about 5 car lengths in third behind BK. Your leader is Alex Palou.
0: Palou, VK, Dixon, Erickson, Carpenter, the top five. Kanaan, Ward, Power, Rosenquist, and Grosjean, the top ten.
8: Challenge for the second spot. Scott Dixon's going to wrestle it back away from Remus VK. He swoops to the inside and takes that spot.
9: Perhaps saving a little fuel in this first stint is Scott Dixon. He'll get back around Remus VK, but his teammate Alex Palou has checked out. 8 car lengths is the advantage for Alex Palou as they make their way down the back straightaway.
10: Everybody goes single file the first 8 back. Now all of a sudden they're going to go side by side. It's Felix Rosenquist that was able to get past Will Power, but the leaders are already in four.
9: Gaining a little bit of ground now is Scott Dixon. He's only about 5 car lengths behind Palou. Another 5 car lengths back to VK.
0: Erickson trying to keep pace along with Ed Carpenter and Tony Kanaan. Palou with the lead into one.
8: Boy, Dixon is right on the gearbox, right in the tire tracks. He'll stay in the draft right behind Alex Palou. The gap is 3 car lengths.
9: We are setting a blistering pace the opening laps of the 106th running of the Indianapolis 500. Alex Palou still about 7 car lengths ahead of his teammate Scott Dixon. Remus BK in third and Marcus Erickson fourth.
10: Alex Palou owns a coffee store in his home country of Spain. He'd like to add a little bit of milk today to that coffee, but right now he's got a long way to go, but looking good. 4 car length advantage on Scott Dixon.
9: He's got the advantage. Short shoot. Now they make the turn in turn number four, and it's up to about a 7 car length advantage over Dixon.
0: Those improving. Rossi plus 5. Ferrucci plus 4. McLaughlin plus 4. Harvey plus 4. The leaders to 1.
8: Even separation right now. Front three getting away just a little bit. Strong run so far for Marcus Erickson. He sits in fourth. And then, Michael, it's the Hoosier and Carpenter running fifth.
9: Everybody single file making their way out of turn number two. Again, Alex Palou with about a 6 car length advantage as Dixon starts to close in. Remus BK right there behind Dixon in third.
10: An absolutely gorgeous day in Indianapolis, Indiana. And Alex Palou leads Scott Dixon before Remus BK. Front three have separated a little bit before Erickson and Carpenter.
9: The wind is blowing to the west, so out of the east. They hit it when they hit the short chute on the north end. About a 5 car length advantage for Palou.
0: Davey, those front three decided to hook up a little bit, try to pull away from the rest of the field.
7: Yeah, just as Dixon goes by his teammate, gets a lead. He's going to work on that all-time leader list right now. He's currently third, going to try to lead 47 to get in second. He's going to have his opportunity to lead his first lap to this race and start from the pole.
0: Well, Alex Palou didn't show much patience, Davey. He wanted to get to the point right away.
7: He sure did. What a great job. Obviously, a great car, and we've seen Erickson go by Carpenter. Good move there. Tony Kanaan holding on that sixth spot. We see some of these rookies that you talked to before fall down the list a little bit, but I just see Malukas go by Jimmy Johnson. That car, after his accident on Carb Day, seems to be good again.
0: Ryan Marine.
3: Reynas VK running in third. You You saw him charge up to second but not take a shot at the lead, and that is part of their game plan. They had a meeting this morning, and they know after leading a lot of the race last year just how much fuel you burn at the front of this field. So it's a patient game plan for the Dutchman, Rinus VK. He's running third and exactly where he wants to be.
0: Nine laps complete next time by Dixon, Pelo, VK, Erickson, Carpenter, the top five. Kanaan, Award, Rosenquist, Power, and Grosjean, the top 10. Ferrucci, 11th. Sato, 12th. Newgarden, 13th. David Malukas, 14th. Alexander Rossi, 15th. 16th, Jimmy Johnson. 17th, Simon Pagenaud. 18th, Connor Daly. 19th, J.R. Hildebrand. 20th, Devlin DeFrancesco. 21st, Scott McLaughlin. 22nd, Marco Andretti. 23rd, Graham Rahal. 24th, up to 24th is Juan Montoya. 25th is Castro Nevis. 26th is Ilott. 27th, Turner. 28th is Jack Harvey. Then we go Kyle Kirkwood, Dalton Kellett, Justin Wilson, Stefan Wilson, we should say, and Christian Lundgaard. 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
0: 13 laps complete in the 106th Indianapolis 500. Scott Dixon, your leader. Alex Pelo, VK, Erickson, Carpenter, then Kanaan, Award, Rosenquist, Power, and Grosjean. David, you made a point about the rookies. We wondered what the start would be like for them.
7: Yeah, well, I'll tell you what the start's like. We have a chart here, and it's the cars off the pace. The top five cars, Ilott lost seven spots. Jimmy Johnson lost four spots. Rookie Kellett, not a rookie, lost three. Lundgaard lost two. Kirkwood lost two. Four of the five drivers that lost positions are rookies, Mark. That tells you how difficult this race is and how nerve-wracking and not what to do at the start of it.
0: Scott Dixon, Alex Pelo taking turns of the point, Jake Query. For now, it's Scott Dixon.
10: Dixon has Pelo about two car lengths behind him, then VK, a little bit of a gap before Marcus Ericsson. Best battle on the racetrack right now might be that of Ed Carpenter. Chris, he's got Tony Kanaan trying to reel him in.
9: Yeah, Ed Carpenter threw the short chute in that purple and light blue machine. He's got about a five-car length advantage on former winner Tony Kanaan as they battle for that position.
0: And the front two tightening up into turn number one, Nick Yeoman.
12: Yeah, they are. The most noticeable thing, though, is that Rinus VK is having a hard time keeping track of those two. Dixon and Pelo, they look strong here at the south end, Michael.
9: They have been trading that position. Scott Dixon is 20th start. Alex Pelo is third behind them. Rinus VK also his third. But Alex Pelo, a good run down into turn number three, trying to catch Dixon.
10: So Dixon starts to swing a little bit high entering turn number three. Pelo goes right where he is. Good eye by Nick, because VK trying desperately to keep those two in view, Chris.
9: Yeah, he has fallen a good seven car lengths behind Pelo. Pelo in second behind Dixon, the pole sitter, three car length advantage.
0: Erickson might be the most comfortable because he's running all by his lonesome in fourth place. But up front, things tightening up, Nick.
12: Yep, it is Alex Pelo about a car length and a half behind Scott Dixon. He'll think better about passing. Gets in line to the short chute.
9: And about two car lengths is the advantage for Scott Dixon as they exit turn number two. They'll sweep past the two turn sweeps. And this time, Alex Pelo gets a good run. He will look low. He'll look high, trying to get around Dixon.
10: It looks like one car coming into turn number three. Now, all of a sudden, it's too wide. But Pelo quickly dispatches of his teammate, Alex Pelo, back to the lead of the north end.
9: Ganassi teammates, car number 9 and car number 10. And the leader is car 10. That's Alex Pelo by five car lengths over Dixon.
0: To pit road and Rob Blackman.
13: I'm currently running P6. He just radioed in to his pit box and said everything feels good except a little bit of an understeer. Other than that, Tony Kanaan, the 2013 winner, said everything feeling good right now in the race car.
0: Scott Sander.
14: Just talked to Will Power's box. He is not losing ground, but he may not be comfortable. He says the car's a little loose. We'll watch closely to see if they make adjustments.
0: Leaders in turn three in front of Jake Query.
10: And now the battle might be for second. VK trying to reel in on Scott Dixon. VK's got an 8-car length advantage over Marcus Ericsson, but he's just two car lengths behind that PNC Bank machine.
9: And then you go back about another five car lengths to Marcus Ericsson. But again, VK in third, 1 and 2, Pelo and Dixon.
0: Pelo, Dixon, VK, Ericsson, Carpenter, Kanaan, Award, Rosenquist, Power, and Ferrucci to turn one.
12: Yep, and it is the first eight of those cars that you mentioned that have streaked away. It is Pelo back to Felix Rosenquist. Then you got to wait a while, Michael, before you get to Santino Ferrucci roaring out of turn one.
9: Yeah, we checked that the last time by as Santino Ferrucci got got around Willpower that time by, but your leader, Alex Palou, makes his way to turn three.
10: Marcus Ericsson all by his lonesome, seemingly in fourth. Front three starting to check out just a little bit. Then it's Ed Carpenter in fifth, followed by Tony Kanaan as they work their way now. Coming to you, Chris.
9: Yeah, leaders out of four, and the lead now for Palou. A good seven car lengths over Dixon, another five back to VK.
0: Top six, in fact, with pretty good separation, and the Arrows McLaren cars, they're not very tight. Santino Ferrucci with a little breathing room, but Will Power's got company in Takuma Sato.
12: Yeah, Power is dropping like a rock. He got passed by Grosjean, and now Takuma Sato gets the inside. Will Power, Michael, a little off the pace in the short shoe.
9: Looked like he may have wiggled as he exited turn number one. Now he's exiting turn number two with his teammate Joseph Newgarden all over his rear wing. As you said, Nick, Joseph Newgarden looks to the inside, trying to get around Power.
10: So we will take a look at this. It's the battle for 11th right now. Will Power had it. Joseph Newgarden just took it from him. Now David Malukas is the next that'll try to reel in Will Power.
9: Yeah, it's been very interesting to see Power drifting back, and you're right, he is drifting back even farther as he's a good 10 car lengths behind Newgarden.
0: And so it's Alex Palou, Scott Dixon, Rinus VK, Marcus Ericsson, and Ed Carpenter in the top five. Then Tony Kanaan, Pato O'Ward, Felix Rosenquist, Santino Ferrucci, and Roman Grosjean with 20 laps complete. Happy to welcome in our good friend Mark Royce, president of General Motors. And Mark, I know that as a fan first, you are thrilled to share this day with close to 300,000 of your closest friends, huh?
15: What, it's been a few years here since we've seen this kind of crowd and excitement, but it's always been here. It's just been a tough pandemic and a tough couple of years, but we, you know, Roger and the whole IMS staff has hung with it. Chevrolet's been here with them. We're just happy to be back, and we're happy for all the fans, and I personally couldn't be happier to be here today.
0: This impressive 70th anniversary Corvette being piloted by Sarah Fisher. I told Jim Campbell earlier this month, you guys find a way to keep raising the bar, Mark.
15: Thank you very much. Yeah, no, we're very proud of the car. The car is a 5.5-liter flat plane crank, naturally aspirated V8. It's got an 8,600 RPM red line. It's got 670 horsepower. It's the most powerful naturally aspirated V8 ever made in a production car. So we're happy to debut it here.
0: So when does that production begin? When do you start putting those minds together to come up with that?
15: We've made a lot of cars that we put into our engineering fleet, a few cars that we have to, about 225,000 miles on the car before, for quality reasons, before we go to the customer. So that's what we're doing right now. So we're making the cars, and we're ready, and we're ready to open the orders. So very shortly.
0: Mark Royce of General Motors, the president of General Motors, our guest. Like the teams, there's a dual approach to any season: win the season championship, but which you're leading, by the way, and then you want to win the Indianapolis 500.
15: We do. This is a special place. You know, this is just the center of racing. So we're just thrilled to be here and participate and support it. We've been here for a long time with Lewis Chevrolet, running for many years in the beginning. So we're happy to be here, and Doug Bowles and the team has done a phenomenal job putting this out here today. And of course Roger and Bud Denker and the whole team have just really, the place is just, it looks like a polished diamond, so it's really fantastic.
0: Well, not only the pace car, it's the involvement of Chevrolet, but I mean the fan village in the infield and courtesy cars. I mean, this is a huge effort on Chevrolet's part.
15: It is. I'm just so happy. You know, when we come down here from Michigan and we see the Chevrolet hub around IMS, and then I got to say this, my daughter's going to Indiana here starting in the fall. So
0: good choice.
15: We're excited to be here, and we feel a part of the family, and that's the way Chevrolet and GM feels too.
0: Well, when we leave here, it's on to Detroit, another big race.
15: A big race.
0: Yeah.
15: Oh, yes, sir. Yes, sir.
0: I know Bud Denker and his crew are very, very happy, and it's an interesting year. The last one on Belle Isle before we move downtown.
15: It is, and you know, it's been there for quite a long time. When we brought the Chevrolet engine back into IndyCar post the financial crisis to compete with Honda, you know, we really wanted a race in Detroit, and IndyCar really, really stepped up, and we've had it since there. We've had duels in Detroit. This year will be the last year on the island. It's a great course, but it's time to take it up a notch and do it downtown where we can really get a lot more people and a lot more function into the race and have everybody enjoy it a little more.
0: Well, as I told Jim Campbell, we're going to get patches, IMS Radio Network patches, and give them to you guys since you're on so much with us. We enjoy having you.
15: Boy, darn, I really enjoy talking to you every year. You guys are the best, so I appreciate everything you do to cover the sport and spread it.
0: Thank you, Mark. Continued success. Mark Royce, president of General Motors. 25 laps complete. Your top 10, Dixon, Palou, VK, Ericsson, and Carpenter. Kanaan, O'Ward, Rosenquist, Ferrucci, and Grosjean. 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
0: 30 laps complete. Next time by Dixon, Pelot, VK, Erickson, Carpenter, Canado, Ward, Rosenquist, Ferrucci, and Grosjean, Davey Hamilton. We're starting to see cars think about peeling off course.
7: Yeah, you know, I think the farther they go, really, is that 35-lap mark, but the tires start wearing out. Obviously, Dixon has good pace. They've kept that same pace. But back in the field, we see some cars really struggle. We see Rossi down to 211 miles an hour as Ed Carpenter makes the first stop.
0: We see Will Power having some issues. He has fallen back to 14th, and he's got Rossi and Pagano stacked up behind him. He's been in contention for the lead since he started on pole. Training positions with Alex Palou most of the day, Ryan Marine. Scott Dixon to pit road.
3: Exactly right. He's spent a lot of time out in front, and now he brings the PNC Bank Honda to the attention of the Wolfpack for the first time. Sliding to a halt, Scott Dixon, the pole sitter. Off go the first set of Firestones, on go the second. The fuel going in, a slight front wing adjustment. 7.7 seconds for Scott Dixon.
0: An efficient stop for the Wolfpack. This report for the pits brought to you by Speedway, the official fuel and convenience store of IndyCar. Question is, Davey Hamilton, is a guy like Marcus Ericsson, of course, he can't make fuel, but he's been plenty patient.
7: Yeah, plenty patient. Just saying in that draft, we see Palou come in now. It's Dixon, Palou, the only two leaders so far.
0: So Dixon stops, Alex Palou stops. Ryan Marine, welcome Alex Palou to pit road.
3: Waiting on the other driver who has done the lion's share of the leading here today. That is Alex Palou. Here he comes. NTT Data, the sponsor for the Spaniard. It was a runner-up 1 year ago. In goes the Speedway fuel. Firestone Firehawks off. No changes to that car. A little hang-up, though. That was slow. A shade over 9 seconds for Alex Palou.
0: Rob Blackman.
4: Santino Ferrucci comes in for four fresh new Firestone Firehawks. A new windshield tear-off for him in Speedway fuel. Down and away for Santino Ferrucci. 7.6 seconds.
0: Jimmy Johnson among those coming to pit road. Kyle Kirkwood creates a moment for Rinus VK, Davey. They almost touched on pit road.
7: Yeah, they sure did. Even though, and then we see the leaders coming out. Scott Dixon has a bit of a run on his teammate Palou. Going to take that lead back going down to turn three.
0: Ryan Marine.
3: Here comes the Flying Dutchman, Rinus VK. A patient race so far. They're taking out a turn of front wing. He's dealing with an understeer issue, so they'll go ahead and make that change. Four tires and fuel. 7 seconds. Great stop for Ed Carpenter Racing.
0: Rob Blackman.
4: We're holding tight, waiting on the rookie David Malukas. While we do that, Joseph Newgarden will be coming to pit road as well. Both of those cars coming to pit road as we speak. And we'll bring it up to speed in a minute. Alex Wolf.
6: Kyle Kirkwood just made his first pit stop in an Indianapolis 500, just over 8 seconds. Four tires, Speedway fuel, and a front wing adjustment for the 14.
0: Marcus Ericsson, Ed Carpenter among those coming to pit road. Tony Kanaan, we see Takuma Sato, and we see Joseph Newgarden. How about Ed Carpenter, Ryan Marine?
3: There we go. Ed Carpenter, who has been silent on the radio to this point in the race. A tear-off off the aero screen for Ed, the former pole sitter. Nice clean stop, another good one for ECR. 7 seconds, Ed Carpenter down and away.
0: Rob Blackman.
4: Joseph Newgarden gets one quarter twist on the front wing, as well as a new front windshield tear off. Four new Firestones and Speedway fuel for Joseph Newgarden, down and away in 7.62 seconds.
0: Marco Andretti comes to pit road. We also saw Alexander Rossi come to pit road. So business picking up, Davey. I'll tell you what, let's get an update on the stop of Will Power from Scott Sander.
17: We've been wondering what's going on. He said it was loose. They just took a turn out of the front wing. He got away quick.
0: So, Davey, when he says it's loose, they take a turn out of that front wing. What is it that he's hoping to achieve?
7: Well, right now, too much front grip. That means that the car's turning too good. The back wants to slide around, Mark.
0: Alex Wolf.
6: Scott McLaughlin, the yellow submarine in the right front tire changer with a checkered helmet to commemorate the 50th anniversary of Mark Donohue's win, where it was a checkered cap for the right front tire changer on that day, just over 8 seconds for the yellow submarine.
0: Pagano made him slow up a little bit upon exit to pit road. Now we see the Arrow cars coming. Pato O'Ward, and we also see Felix Rosenquist coming to pit road. Ryan Marine will have those stops.
3: Yeah, they're both in front of me. Felix pits first. Pato will have to go around his teammate's setup. They pull the tire. Now they set it back in place. Pato cycled to the lead a moment ago. He went 35 laps on this opening stint. Fresh tires and Speedway fuel. There goes Pato O'Ward with Felix Rosenquist hot on his tail.
0: We hadn't seen Colton Herta come to pit road, but Davey, that's about to change. Colton Herta is on pit road. He pulls the gain grease machine onto pit road to the attention of his crew.
7: Yeah, absolutely. That car, as we heard, that's a car he won on the road race with. Maybe not set up for the speedway. Having a pit stop, off he goes right now, Mark.
0: Scott Sander has that stop.
17: Quick stop, no adjustments that I could see. They've been worried how he felt about that car since he's never turned a corner in it. He got away with no big adjustments.
0: So Elio Castroneves and Juan Montoya, the only two that haven't stopped, Dave.
7: Yeah, right now it shows them leading. Elio's going to lead at least a lap in this race. They're going to pit probably this next lap, Mark.
0: But now, after they stop, that will cycle the lead back to below, but Rinus VK's gone to P2.
7: Yeah, just passed Scott Dixon for that second spot. Well, going to be second spot as it happens right now. Castroneves and Montoya in the pits.
0: A couple of other stops Ryan Marine can update for us.
3: Rookies Jimmy Johnson and Roman Grosjean just turned their first pit stops into their Indy 500 careers. For Jimmy Johnson, it's a front wing, an air pressure adjustment, an 8.7 stop, second stop for him. For Roman Grosjean, he has said that car is too draggy. They have tried to address that with a downforce change.
0: We saw Elio Castroneves leave pit road. Alex Wolf saw another stop.
6: Juan Pablo Montoya in the number six car for Arrow McLaren SP came in just under 9.5 seconds. Stop, four tires, speedway fuel, and a pretty sizable front wing adjustment on the Chevrolet for Montoya.
0: So now that we cycle back through, we can give you the top 10. Alex Palou is your leader with 37 laps complete. Then Rinus VK, then Scott Dixon, Marcus Ericsson, then Ed Carpenter, Pato O'Ward, Felix Rosenquist, Santino Ferrucci, Tony Kanaan, and Takuma Sato. 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Give you the rest of the field. Joseph Newgarden, 11th. Grosjean is 12th. Lucas, 13th. 14th Daly, 15th Hildebrand, 16th Pagano, Rossi, 17th. 18th McLaughlin, 19th Jimmy Johnson. Devlin DeFrancesco, 20th. Andretti, 21st. Ray Hall, 22nd. Power, 23rd. Castroneves, 24th. Harvey is 25th. Kalamila, 26th. Karam, 27th. Herta, 28th. Montoya, 29th. And we've got trouble on the backstretch. It looks like the car, Davey, of Rinus VK.
7: Sure is. Rinus VK, Michael.
9: Yeah, Rinus hit the wall at the exit of turn number two, guys. He lost that back end, snapped it, and just past the turn two sweets, got into the wall, then came back in contact with the wall about another 50 feet or so. He will come to rest at the midway point of the back straightaway to the inside of the track. The AMR IndyCar safety team already there.
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18: Well, really pleasant day here, Mark James, for late May in Indianapolis. 78 degrees, the current ambient temperature. Track temperature at 111 degrees, and the wind has actually died down just a little bit from when we had the green flag to open our race here this afternoon. It's now out of the south at 8 miles an hour. Blowing out of the south means it blows right into the face of the drivers as they come down the front stretch.
0: Thank you very much, Rob. And Davey, you've had a couple of looks at the replay. One car incident involving Rinus VK.
7: You know, if you've seen Colton Herta, his accident last on carb day on Friday, identical. Car got just a little bit loose. He saved it, got loose again, and saved it, and then didn't save it the second time. Hit that right rear against the wall really, really hard. A lot of flame. Almost got the front up just like Colton's, but came down fortunately. Slid to a stop. Best news, he's out and okay.
0: And thank goodness for that safer barrier. Oh, that was
7: boy.
0: A hard rear end collision.
7: Yeah, very, very hard hit, man. You can see that safer barrier, you know, absorb all that energy. And these Dallara race cars are so safe, and they take up a lot of energy too. So, like I say, the best news is he's okay.
0: Is he going to be able to know exactly what happened, or is he just going to be puzzled by it?
7: Yeah, you know, I think he's going to tell us that the car was tree and it just snapped on him, and more than likely that's going to be the case.
0: Update from Pit Road and Ryan Marine.
3: Well, Davey, that's why they pay you the big bucks. You are spot on. I just checked with his box, and that's exactly what he reported back to the team. He said, "We just snapped, Mark."
0: Let's go to pit road, Scott Sander.
17: Well, we're 16 seconds into a pit stop by Will Power, who was already having a bad day. He pulled out of his pit stall, stalled it. They got the starter back in it, but they had to back him up to do it. He's away. That's a 20-second pit stop.
0: It's not been a good day for Will Power.
7: It hasn't. Don't know what's going on there exactly. He hung in there at the start of this race, but you know what? There's a long ways to go. He knew that this yellow's out. The car's not right. That 20-second could have been 30-second, could have been 40-second. Doesn't matter because it's yellow flag mark. He's going to go to the back of the field. But if the car's right, that's going to make it better. One other thing about his teammate, we've seen, that yellow submarine, as we call it, McLaughlin, lose 10 positions, 11 positions of qualifying because of a bad judgment.
0: Right.
7: He's almost got that made back up. He's plus 9 right now. He's almost where he should have started this race originally.
0: 17th, Joseph

0: your speedy needs. Malukas' car, different story. He's in that 12th position right now and seems to have good speed, keeping up with the leaders right behind Grosjean ahead of Daly. Daly's another one moving his way up. Five. He's plus five today.
1: Michael Young, can you give us an update on the cleanup of the exit at turn number two?
2: Slowly but surely is how it's progressing. There was a lot of debris from the Rinus VK Chevrolet once it hit the wall at the exit of turn number two, and then it slid all the way, as I said, to the inside of the track about the midway point of that back straightaway. We still have safety workers looking throughout the track to make sure there's no carbon fiber, so when we do go back to green, that track will be clean and that back straightaway will be safe. We have one safety worker now at the exit of turn number two picking up a little bit of more debris. About two of the AMR IndyCar safety vehicles remain as the rest of them begin to pull off.
1: Two incidents on Carb Day, Davey, and this incident today reaffirmed that the AMR IndyCar safety team, absolutely the best in the
0: business. Yeah, if you don't believe that, just look at some footage from Friday back to Colton Herta when he got upside down. Amazing how fast that team was to hurt Colton. Made him feel comfortable. Even he's upside down, can't get out of the car, and they were there quickly, got him calmed down. They were able to get the car tipped over, and no problems. But they're absolutely amazing. They're here for a reason. That's because they're the best in the business.
1: Hey, plenty of short track racing around central Indiana and throughout the state this time of the year in conjunction with the 500. How about the Little Five last night?
0: Little Five, another great race. It was so exciting getting 33 cars on that little quarter-mile track.
1: Wow.
0: For 500 laps. And Tyler Warwick, two-time winner, set on the pole this year, really kind of cleaned house. But it's like any race. It's wide open. Guys, Bobby Santos, a former winner, unfortunately got upside down. Swanson had a lot of problems, so put some new names up top.
1: I want to give you a full field rundown with 44 laps complete. Next time by, under caution, single car incident involving Rinus VK. Pelot, Dixon, Erickson, Award, Carpenter through fifth. Sixth is Rosenquist. Seventh is Ferrucci. Eighth is Kanaan. Ninth is Sato. Tenth is Joseph Newgarden. Roman Grosjean, 11th. 12th, David Malukas. Connor Daly, 13th. 14th, J.R. Hildebrand. 15th, Simon Pagenaud. 16th, Alexander Rossi. 17th, Scott McLaughlin. 18th, Jimmy Johnson. 19th, Devlin DeFrancesco. Marco Andretti, 20th. 21st, Ray Hall. 22nd, Castro Neves. 23rd, Harvey. 24th, Ilott. 25th, Karam. 26th, Herta. 27th, Montoya. Lungard, 28th. Kirkwood, 29th. Will Power has fallen to 30th. Kellett is 31st. 32nd, Wilson, a lap down. Rinus VK out of the race. He will be shown in 33rd. 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
3: Three-time Indy 500 winner Johnny Rutherford, Lone Star JR here in the pits, wearing the McLaren uniform today, as you did for much of your career racing here. What are your impressions of the first 45 laps?
4: Well, a little boring. It's going to get more exciting because of the cars that are involved in lead changing on the thing, and it's exciting to see that, how it trails out at the end of the race, who wins.
3: And Pozzo and Felix, two McLaren cars, they had a great fuel mileage, it looked like, on that first stint. How helpful might that be?
4: Well, it's always good. You know, anytime you can gain spots and get them comfortably without somebody wanting to change it back after, you know, the next. So it's good.
3: Last thing for you. You know as well as anyone, the fans are the soul of this place. We have full grandstands once again. How great is it to see?
4: Oh, it's wonderful. It's like the old days, you know, and I'm an old-timer. So, yes, I've seen this place full like this before many times, and it's great. I'm just real happy for Roger Penske and what he's done here with this racetrack.
3: Thank you, John.
4: Thank you.
1: For many, many years in the early days of the IRL, Davey, it was Lone Star JR behind the wheel of that pace car.
0: Yeah, not only the pace car, but as a driver coach for a lot of new drivers coming into the series, including myself, that was always there for us. Always any question you had, he would help you out the best he could and talk racing. And you're getting that advice from one of the best. But it's a pleasure seeing JR here. Well-deserved three-time winner of this race.
1: A long career, but relatively speaking, a very short short window of success here, which, by the way, included three wins, as you said. Yeah,
0: that's right, three wins. And, you know, matter of fact, that Pennzoil Hall Chaparral was probably the most recognizable car for
1: it
0: years.
1: It almost wasn't fair.
0: It almost wasn't fair. Year, yeah. It's like take candy from a baby, as they say it. And what a great race car that was, and he had the opportunity to drive it. And it's, you know, hats off to McLaren for bringing Johnny back here as being, you know, part of

0: part of the team.
1: Chris Denary getting ready to go back to the green flag, and we'll get this race resumed under green. Give us a roll call off of turn four.
2: We've got Alex Palou, Scott Dixon, Erickson, Award, Carpenter, and Rosenquist. They start single file out of turn number four.
1: Pace car is off, and the pace quickens. Front five start to separate a little bit, but here comes Ed Carpenter.
3: Boy, they're going about four wide for about the seventh position. Looks like Takuma Sato is going to be the big winner, but the leader is Alex Palou into turn two.
2: Palou about four car lengths ahead of Dixon, then Erickson, Pato Award, Ed Carpenter. They're your top five. And then we talked about Takuma Sato. No attack, no chance. Made a big move, but Palou about four car lengths into the back straightaway.
4: Chip Ganassi has the front three cars, but there's an arrow that is flying behind him in the form of Pato Award. But the leader is Alex Palou. He sets sail for turn number four.
2: You're right. Award has those three Ganassi cars in front of him, and he's only a couple of car lengths behind Erickson. Battle for third.
1: You called the pass by Takuma Sato. He bears watching. The lead bears watching into one.
3: Dixon takes over the top spot. Pato Award moves to third. Two great passes, Michael, in turn one.
2: Take the cards, shuffle them up, and restack them. Scott Dixon, Alex Palou, then Pato Award, Marcus Erickson, Ed Carpenter. They are your top five, but maybe not for long. Alex Palou trying to go back on the attack.
4: Front two have really separated themselves. Scott Dixon sets up for turn number three with Alex Palou just behind him. Then about 12 car lengths back before you get to Pato Award and Marcus Erickson.
2: Marcus Erickson, though, is trying to put some pressure on Award for third. Again, it's 1-2, Dixon and Palou well back as Award.
1: Dixon and Palou with some separation, but it tightens up from Award, Erickson, Carpenter, Canando Sato.
3: Erickson's going to take a look to the outside, but Pato protects the inside. The Mexican driver holds on to third out of turn one.
2: The third place driver, Pato Award, as the front two check out, has Marcus Erickson about three car lengths behind and Carpenter. Then it's Tony Kanaan and Takuma Sato. Felix Rosenquist will round out that gaggle. Field to three.
4: 3-4-5 getting interesting. Third place running Pato Award with Marcus Erickson just behind him. Then Ed Carpenter and Tony Kanaan has all of a sudden gotten up into that fight.
2: And again, you move out to the leaders. The top two are Dixon and Palou. Palou a little closer now. Just a couple of car lengths behind the leader, Dixon.
1: Battle for fifth starting to squeeze up a little bit, but so is the battle up front.
3: Yep, Palou took a look to the outside. Dixon kind of sealed that spot off. The veteran Scott Dixon has about a four-car length advantage in the short shoot.
2: We would assume these two would trade the lead back and forth, but at the moment, Scott Dixon four car lengths ahead of Alex Palou as he tries to gap himself from his teammate. Pato Award in third.
4: Single file right now entering turn number three. Scott Dixon followed by Alex Palou, then Pato Award, Marcus Erickson, and Carpenter, Tony Kanaan as they work their way now through the north end.
2: Again, about a couple of car lengths lead for Dixon as he exits turn number four as Palou is just about right there.
1: Dixon, Palou, Award, Erickson, Carpenter. Top five to turn wide.
3: And it's going to be Alex Palou popping to the outside. He'll easily pass Scott Dixon and put about four car lengths between his teammate out of one.
2: But what about Pato Award? Does he have anything for Scott Dixon trying to take over that second position? It's been these Ganassi boys all day long. Alex Palou, a four car length advantage over his teammate Scott Dixon.
4: San Antonio, Texas, Monterrey, Mexico, the split homes of Pato Award. Right now, he is sitting home in the third position, about four car lengths behind Scott Dixon. Dixon, two behind Alex Palou.
2: That's how they are set as they exit turn number four. It's Palou, Dixon, then back to Award, then Erickson, then Ed Carpenter.
1: I like what Marcus Erickson is doing, Nick Yeoman, in the fourth spot, but he's kind of right along following all this in front of him.
3: Yeah, he's got a good view of the lead change we just had, and that is Scott Dixon taking him back away from Alex Palou.
2: That was a big, strong move from Scott Dixon, able to now gap himself five car lengths away from Alex Palou, then Pato Award, as we said, Marcus Erickson in the fourth position, Ed Carpenter running P5.
4: Carpenter trying to look in on that Husky chocolate machine of Marcus Erickson and get that fourth spot. Right behind Ed Carpenter, you have Tony Kanaan. The leader is still Scott Dixon.
2: Dixon by about three car lengths as they exit four. Then it's Palou. Then it's Award. Seven car lengths back to Erickson, then to Carpenter.
1: Dixon, Palou, Award, Erickson, Carpenter, Kanaan, Rosenquist, Sato, Ferrucci, and Malukas, the top 10 of the 106th Indianapolis 500. You are listening to the NTT IndyCar Series on these great stations, WGN in Chicago, WRBI in Batesville, Indiana, and KGSO in Wichita, Kansas. 55 laps complete of the 200 to be contested today. Below, Dixon Award, Erickson Carpenter, the top five. Kanaan Rosenquist, Sato, Ferrucci, Malukas. Two-man game, a leapfrog to turn number one, Nick Yeoman.
3: Yeah, Alex Below and Scott Dixon have really just controlled the first 40, 50 laps of this race. Michael, they are out front at about a five-car length advantage over Pato Award.
2: Below, Dixon, Dixon, Below, Below, Dixon, Dixon, Below. I think we'll be saying that most of the day today. Right now, it's Alex Below, four car lengths over his teammate Scott Dixon, just now getting to turn number three.
4: So Below, your leader, then Dixon, then behind him, it's the Rhyme, Pato. Pato Award running in third, then Marcus Erickson, and behind him, Ed Carpenter, leaders in front of Chris.
0: As Michael said, they started one and two, and they have traded off being one and two. It's Below right now in the lead, three car lengths ahead of Dixon.
1: Reedus VK out of the 106th Indianapolis 500, Alex Wolf.
5: At the IU Health Medical Center with Reedus VK. Reedus, first off, are you okay, and what happened out there?
6: Yeah, I'm okay physically, but yeah, it's car just got loose in turn two, and was a passenger from there on. Well, I think we had a car that was good enough to fight for the win or at least get a lot of points, and I got none of that. So yeah, big sorry to the team and everyone cheering me on, because this could have been a very nice day, and apologies.
5: The first 100 miles, what did the track conditions feel like?
6: Well, it felt a little different than it had in practice. Not a lot of grip. Couldn't really follow super close, but it's, you know, we made a change on the car during pit stop, and it felt better, so that snap mid-corn in turn two just caught me off guard, and yeah, it's very unfortunate.
5: Sorry to see you out. We'll see you next week in Detroit.
6: Thank you.
1: Warmer than it's been in a while, Davey. That really probably has the engineers scratching their heads a little
7: bit. Yeah, one thing that I've noticed on these cars, Mark, that we didn't notice earlier in the week is a wicker on that rear wing. Through the center of the rear wing, they put a what we call a wicker barrel. Dan Gurney came with it years ago. It creates a lot of downforce with not that much. You're not giving up that much drag. And that's one thing I noticed right off this morning as the cars rolled out, because we haven't had these hot conditions. Is a little more downforce. And that's why we see the slower speeds. You remember, we're 227, 228. Mile an hour carb day in that Friday practice, as right now Colton Herta is struggling as Kellett is going by him at the start finish line right now.
1: Rob Blackman.
8: Well, speaking of that, Davey Hamilton just checked in with the Santino Ferrucci pit box, and they tell me when they were on the radio with him just a couple of minutes ago, they asked him how the track is, and the two words he used, treacherous and slick. So that's what it feels like from a driver
7: right now. That's exactly right. And then this, you know, it's new for everybody because there's new sealer on this racetrack. It looks like brand new asphalt, but it's the sealer on there that it's a little bit slicker than before. The rubber gets laid on, it makes it better, but really difficult to make a two-groove racetrack out of it, especially with this heat.
1: Suddenly, Jake Query, Alex Below has achieved some level of comfort at the point.
4: Yep, as a matter of fact, as he set up for turn number three, it almost looked like Scott Dixon was tempted to try to take a look down low, but he's got about three car lengths, does Dixon, to make up before he can get to Below.
0: And then it's back to Pato Award and Erickson in the Husky Chocolate Machine. He's fourth. And then well back, nearly half of a straightaway, then is Ed Carpenter.
1: Davey, what a struggle for both Will Power and Colton Herta, currently mired in 30th and 31st.
7: Yeah, we just talked about how Will's struggling and falling towards the back, but unfortunately, I guess good for him, bad for Colton. He passed Colton Herta, finds himself right now in that 30th position as Herta is 31st.
1: I know we had seven laps of caution, but we're about 30 laps into this next stint since we were last on pit road. They starting to feel the grip go away a little bit.
7: Oh, yeah, they're sliding around out there for sure, and that's one comment that Frucci just said, that, hey, the car's sliding around. Well, it's towards the end of that stint. He can't wait to come in and get some new tires. Gives you confidence for about 10, 15 laps before that car starts sliding around.
1: That continues to be a quality Indianapolis 500 thus far for Dale Coyne Racing. Sato is currently in the eighth position. David Malukas in 10th.
7: Yeah, outstanding job, especially for Malukas. I have to say, after that accident on carb day, as I said, it didn't shake him any at all. And obviously that Dale Coyne team put that car back together exactly as it was, because when you have the highest place Suzuki right now. Grosjean's the next one, the 13th, but hats off to Lucas. What out? Hey, we knew how good he was coming out of Indy Lights, coming into the series, and found a home at Del Coyne. He's got a long future.
1: 63 laps complete next time by Palou, Dixon, Award, Erickson, and Carpenter, the top five. Then it's Kanaan, Rosenquist, Sato, Ferrucci, and David Maluka. Separation among the front four. Can Tony Kanaan pull up on Ed Carpenter, Nick Hillman?
3: He's about three car lengths behind with Felix Rosenquist sitting right there in the seventh spot. Those three cars with a nice separation, Mike, going to the short shoot.
9: Yeah, I thought Tony Kanaan was going to be able to get around fifth place running Ed Carpenter a couple of laps ago, but since that time, Ed able to pull out about three car lengths. So Rosenquist is in that seventh position, Kanaan six, and then the fifth place running Ed Carpenter.
4: Front four pretty separated. Then Ed Carpenter, and he's got Tony Kanaan. Chris, Kanaan's got about 15 yards to make up to try to get to Ed Carpenter.
0: Yeah, car number one, and it's Carpenter, and then Kanaan, and then Felix Rosenquist, and then you go back to that eighth place car, Takuma Sato.
1: Yeah, Takuma Sato was running all by his lonesome, and that's the 23 of Santino Ferrucci. Nick, is he able to close?
3: He's had a good day, Ferrucci has. He's running the top 10 for much of the day. He's got about six car lengths to make up for the short shoot, though.
9: Yeah, and for Santino Ferrucci, I think he's content with where he's running right now. He's made up a lot of ground, running in that ninth position, trying to catch Takuma Sato heading to turn three.
4: And again, another good battle that's taking place right now. It's Rosenquist. He now suddenly is trying to close in on Tony Kanaan. They work their way to the north end.
0: Yeah, Rosenquist has that white car of Kanaan in his sights. He's a good 3 to 4 car lengths behind as they exit turn number four.
1: J.R. Hildebrand, the first to open up the pit window, Rob Blackman.
10: Yeah, half of the turn on the front wing for J.R. Hildebrand. Four new Firestone Firehawks and the Speedway fuel as well. Not a great stop, however, for J.R. Hildebrand. 8.9 seconds down and away.
1: All in all, a pretty good day, though, for AJ Point Racing. Yeah. Those guys have been running into the top 20 of the first 10 of this race.
7: That's right. All three cars hanging in there. As we're watching right now, it looks like maybe Elio Castroneves, keep an eye on him. Looks like some debris on his rear wing, Mark, that not sure it's affected him any, but just a little bit of debris there. But momentarily, I think they're all coming into the pit, and they'll be able to fix whatever's on him.
1: He and McLaughlin in that row nine with Colton Herta, they've been able to move up. Not so much for Colton.
7: Yeah, Colton Herta's last lap, Mark, 203. 200 at 3 miles an hour. That's not good when the leader's running 219, and you have to keep a certain pace in this race or they're going to pull you off the track. So Colton definitely needs to find this.
1: And again, we expect pit stops to continue here at the 106th Indianapolis 500.
11: 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By Skechers. Skechers, comfort included. Gleaners, the official charitable partner of the Indianapolis Motor Speedway. And by Gainbridge, the official annuity and life insurance of the Indianapolis 500.
1: Caution on the course, Michael Young off of turn number two.
9: A hard hit for Callum Ilott as he made his way through turn number two, lost that car, and he hit dead smack right in front of the turn two suites. A horrible hit for Callum Ilott as some of the leaders were pitting. The car comes to rest right at the exit of turn number two towards the inside of the track. He is out of the car. That is good news, but a big hit for that car and that team that we have been praising this month of May, Juncos Hollinger Racing. And Callum Ilott's day is done.
1: Let's go to pit road. Get updates starting with Ryan Marine.
12: Scott Dixon and Jimmy Johnson were two drivers that were able to get to the pit lane before this yellow came out. For Scott Dixon, it was a rear wing angle change for that number 9 PNC Bank Honda. He is back, of course, out on track, as is Jimmy Johnson, who came in the lap prior.
1: This report for the pits brought to you by Speedway, the official fuel and convenience store of IndyCar. There might have been ill timing on the part of Alex Palou coming to pit road, Davey.
7: Scott Dixon hit it okay. He pitted because you do not go a lap down when you pit here most of the time. Boy, that was a huge hit for Ilott. We'll get to that. But Alex Palou, just as he was coming down pit lane, the red light came on, closing the pits just as he got to it. And so bad timing. If he just a little bit, either way, he could have pulled back on the racetrack and made up time. But he had to do pit speed all the way down pit lane.
1: While we have a moment, let's go to Scott Sander.
13: Ryan Hunter-Reay wants to be in this race, but right now he wants Callum Ilott to be okay. He's been doing some consulting while he's sidelined this month. What do you see in that hit from a driver's perspective?
14: Yeah, that was a good lick for sure. It's unfortunate. Because it's difficult out there today, you know, with the new track sealer down, the new surface that's down. Once it gets to about 115 degrees, it becomes really, really unpredictable out there. I mean, you can see Colton Herta's tiptoeing around. He's having a hard time. So, it's unfortunate. It seems like the same kind of deal that bit Renus. Same thing with Callum. It just came around with not much warning. So, hey, at least, you know, I'm glad he's okay. He got out under his own power. Hopefully, you know, his ankles and all that stuff are okay. But, yeah, unfortunate.
3: If you were on that track right now, are there things you'd be thinking about to make certain that you don't fall victim to that? Would you be asking for different feeling in your car? Would you be asking for more downforce?
14: It depends. Everybody's dealing with different stuff out there. But on a day like today with the track surface as hot as it is, I'd be on the heavier side of town when it comes to downforce compared to the others. So that's what I've always done. We'll see. It's early days.
3: That's Ryan Hunter-Reay, past champion, who's helping Callum Ilott. Quick note about Colton Herta. I asked his pit crew, what's he feeling? Is it more about lack of speed or handling? They said yes. He's fighting both.
1: Yeah, he's obviously been struggling, Davey, and he went a lap down right before he came to pit road.
7: Yeah, no, the good thing was is if he would have pitted, matter of fact, Connor Daly just had pitted, he's going to cycle to the front of this field, Mark, because of when everybody comes into pit, he's going to go to the front. He's one of the ones that pitted with Dixon that laid on lap 68, but unfortunately the ones that went a lap down, Johnson is unfortunate, went a lap down, Wilson and Herta all laps down now.
1: So lap 71, we could tell you the top 10 for now: Award, Erickson, Carpenter, Kanaan, Rosenquist, Sato, Ferrucci, Malukas, Newgarden, and Roman Grosjean. Alex Wolf.
5: Scott McLaughlin in that Pennzoil yellow submarine says that the car is good, was having some trouble on that stint following other cars. He was debating with Kyle Moyer about a front wing adjustment, but Scott McLaughlin saying he doesn't want it right now because that car feels good.
1: Did we just see the car of Alex Palou come to pit road, Ryan Marine?
12: Yes, indeed, and it just left, and it looks like emergency service is all that was. The pit lane was not open yet, and he had to get topped off. This is shades of what happened to Scott Dixon a year ago. The good news for Alex Palou, that car did not stall. It did not shut off. He did not have trouble restarting it, as Dixon did last year. But the problem is he's now lost all of his track position. He'll drop to the back, and he'll have to come in for full service once the pit lane opens.
1: Well, if nothing else, Davey, he should be entertaining to watch him try to come through the field.
7: Yeah, absolutely. I mean, we know he has a good race car, but he is going to be way back. Matter of fact, I think when this all cycles out, I expect him to be about in that 27th position. The winner of all this, not just Dixon, because he's been up front all day, but Connor Daly, he's going to find himself towards the front of the
1: field. And because he entered that closed pit, Davey, we just got the word from race control, Alex Palou will restart in the rear of the field.
7: Yeah, and that's going to be basically dead last of the lead lap cars, and that is 27th. And just unfortunate for Palou. It had such a, and that's just timing. You know, it's not about just being a fast race car this place. Timing has to be right, too, as they all come down pit road.
1: Business, pick it up. Let's start with the south end. Ryan Marine, here they come.
12: Oh, boy, it's about to get busy. The leader right now in the pit shuffles is Pato O'Ward. He has to come around his teammate once again, Felix Rosenquist, and he does so. Pitting directly in front of him is Ed Carpenter. A tear-off the front for Pato O'Ward. They're waiting on the fuel. They drop the jacket. He's down and away. Ed Carpenter came in running a couple spots behind. He leaves the race off pit road. It's O'Ward, Erickson, Kanaan. That's the top three leaving the pit lane.
1: Rob Blackman.
10: Tony Kanaan with a great pit stop of 6.4 seconds with four new Firestone Firehawks and some Speedway fuel as well. David Malukas also came to pit road. He had told his team on the radio he wanted a half of a turn in the front wing. They gave him that as well as brand new tires, a tear off of that front windshield, Speedway fuel as well for David Malukas, who is down and away.
1: Scott Sander.
3: We had Will Power come in for a quick 6.5-second pit stop. He was he did not want to take anything out or add anything, even though he still feels it's a little loose.
1: Back to Ryan Marine.
12: One other note on Alex Palou, who did come in once again for the full service at the back of that field. He's been dealing with a telemetry issue throughout the course of this race, so that's one thing that's complicated their day, and it got much more complicated as he's been shuffled back to the back.
1: Rob Blackman.
10: Yeah, a good stop also a moment ago for Joseph Newgarden. He, like much of the rest of the field, coming to the pit lane with the opportunity, and four new Firestone Firehawks for him, and Speedway fuel and the tear off of the windshield as well. But But a really good stop just a moment ago for Joseph Newgarden.
1: And Scott Sander.
3: Things about being a team like Andretti is you have all the information right next to each other in different pits. One of the tough things is you have to stagger your stops. It looked like a couple of them wanted to come in at the same time, pulled up the tires so they'd have a clean entry and getaway. That may put somebody back a lap.
1: Alex Wolf on his way back to the infield care center. We could tell you that in his section, Karam, Castroneves, Wilson, and Harvey Montoya, Kellett, Kirkwood, McLaughlin, and Rossi, all with clean stops, Davey. So there we go. Number two. Oh, they only have to do that three more times.
7: Yeah, that's it. Yeah, three more times. But the good news is for Hildebrand, Johnson, and Herta, they're going to get a wave around. They did not pit that time. They're going to come get a wave around and go to the back of that field. But it's going to leave Dixon. And how about Connor Daly? What a shot. He was running back in that 15th, 16th position. Finds himself in second right in front of Potter Award behind Dixon.
1: Well, if you don't get your racing fix here, tune into our friends on the Performance Racing Network on many of these same stations later today. Here's Doug Rice with a preview of the Coca-Cola 600.
15: Denny Hamlin has captured the pole for the 63rd running of the Coca-Cola 600 at Charlotte Motor Speedway. Hamlin's FedEx Toyota toured the mile-and-a-half racetrack at 183.680 miles per hour. Our Alan Kavanagh caught up with him.
16: The car you drive on the pole, the car you own on the front row, is there a better day of qualifying for you?
17: It's a good one. Certainly to have all our cars there in the top seven is pretty awesome. So we're going to just hopefully, keep that momentum and keep that track position. That's going to be the biggest thing, is keep this thing up front and keep it in clean air and see if we can't complete 400 miles up front.
15: Of course, Denny Hamlin drives for Joe Gibbs Racing. Hamlin's own driver, Kurt Busch, qualified second in a Toyota. Also, Christopher Bell was third. Fourth fastest goes to Kyle Busch. The fastest Chevy on the day belonged to William Byron. The fastest Ford 6 qualifier, Austin Cindric. Bubba Wallace was seventh quickest, also in a Toyota. And then it was Tyler Reddick, followed by Alex Bowman and Michael McDowell, rounding out the top 10. This is NASCAR's longest race, 400 laps, 600 miles here at Charlotte Motor Speedway, and Denny Hamlin will take them to the green flag today at approximately 6:15 Eastern Time. You can catch the action on the Performance Racing Network.
1: Thank you very much, Doug Rice. Look forward to the call tonight. Look forward to getting together with our PRN family again in July when we have the IndyCar NASCAR doubleheader weekend. Getting ready to complete lap 75, Scott Dixon, Daly, Award, Erickson, Kanaan, the top five. Ferrucci, Carpenter, Rosenquist, Newgarden, and Sato, the top 10. Michael Young, we just saw a sweeper go up the front straightaway. How are things looking off at turn number two?
12: Well, it looks good at turn number two, but I just see that sweeper now entering the short chute. We will see if it turns into the road course, which would be the entrance of turn number 14. It indeed does. It looks like we're just about set to go.
1: That's speedy cleanup, Davey Hamilton, because that accident laid down a lot of debris. A
7: lot of debris, and that's what happens with these cars. They absorb so much energy. Does leave a lot of parts on the racetrack, a lot of carbon fibers and wheels. But he hit twice, Mark. They had to clean up two areas because he hit the outside wall, and then he really hit the inside wall really hard again with that left front of the car, and a lot of debris flew off there as well.
1: You know, back to that preview from Doug Rice of the Coca-Cola 600. We've had it over the years, haven't had one in a while. Can you imagine 500 miles here? You go jump on a helicopter on the golf course, you get to an airport, fly to Charlotte, then turn around and do another 600 miles in the stock car?
7: You know, the only a handful of people have done that.
1: Man.
7: Hey, when you're in your game, that'd be a lot of fun probably but you're happy that day's over when it's over. You're going to sleep well, that's for sure.
1: Well, Doug did the double as a broadcaster. I mean, he worked the Indy 500 and flew to Charlotte and anchored the race for PRN. So that Doug did the double. He can only imagine how the drivers feel as tired as he was when that day was over. Let's go back to pit road and Ryan Marine.
12: Real quick, an update on Alex Palou. He just came in to top off with fuel. He's at the back of the field anyway, so they might as well. Still just 76 laps in, but stash that one away mentally. That little extra bit of fuel could be the difference.
1: Rob Blackman.
8: I'm here with Buddy Rice, the 2004 Indy 500 champ, and today the strategist for Santino Ferrucci. What about Ferrucci? He's been in the top 10 all day today, Buddy.
18: Yeah, I mean, right now it's just kind of playing how we wanted to. We're just going to sit here and just keep kind of rolling with the leaders and see what happens and hopefully get the last stop or two and start trying to gas it up.
8: I think I heard on the radio maybe a telemetry issue earlier in the race. Is that cleaned up?
18: Yeah, a little bit for everybody, so it's the same. We're okay, though.
8: Thanks, buddy.
18: Thanks.
1: Yeah, what a day it's been for Santino Ferrucci, Davey.
7: He told me I went to dinner with him last week, and he said, this is the best car I've ever had here. I feel confident. I feel I'm going to go win this race. So a lot, and he's proven himself right for running that sixth position right now.
1: Alex Palou will restart after that penalty for entering that closed pit. He will restart in the 30th position. Other drivers of note, Jimmy Johnson has tumbled to 28th. Will Power is 23rd. Juan Montoya has improved up to 21. Quick update from pit road and Ryan Marine.
12: On the Jimmy Johnson story, we talked about how if you pit from the front, you don't lose a lap. Not so if you pit from mid-pack, and that's what happened to Jimmy Johnson. He came in early, one lap before Scott Dixon, but he dropped a lap and got stuck there when this yellow came out, and that's why he's tumbled down the order.
1: Steph Wilson, the only driver currently a lap down in 31st. Ilott will be shown as 32nd. Rita's VK 33rd. Chris Denary, I believe the field is headed your way.
0: Out of the short chute on the north end of the track, single file led by Scott Dixon. Connor Daly runs number two, and third is Pato Award. Here they come.
1: And a good start for Scott Dixon. Starts to pull away a bit. Pato Award pulls up on Connor Daly.
3: Yep, Connor Daly's going to try to move down to protect, but Pato Award is aggressive. He's going to have to jump on the brakes to avoid getting into Connor Daly. That'll allow Dixon to streak away with the race lead.
9: And Pato Award has all kinds of cars behind him. It's Marcus Ericsson. He's gagging up. Tony Kanaan is there. Now Pato Award's able to clear himself, but Tony Kanaan trying to get around Marcus Ericsson.
4: Oh boy, all of a sudden somebody went down to the bottom of the racetrack. It was Marcus Ericsson who was trying to stave Tony Kanaan. He's able to hold him off for now. The leader now is everybody goes single file as Scott Dixon into four.
0: Yeah, those top two cars, Dixon and Daly, have run away. Ericsson now trying to make the move for third.
1: A very strong move of the start-finish line. Connor Daly looking to the inside of Scott Dixon.
3: He's going to stay in those tire tracks, but it is a change for the third position. Marcus Ericsson, the Swedish driver, shoots his way to third.
9: Scott Dixon two car lengths over Connor Daly, then tight car lengths back to that Marcus Ericsson machine. Pato Award is in the fourth position. TK's in fifth.
4: Two drivers who live in Indianapolis are running 1-2 in the Indianapolis 500. The one running in second, born and raised here, talking about Connor Daly. It's Pato Award running third. Marcus Ericsson slides back to fourth.
0: Leading in Indianapolis, nothing new, of course, for Scott Dixon. Nothing new for Connor Daly. He has been a lap leader here in Indianapolis. He's in second behind Dixon.
1: Dixon, Daly, Award, Ericsson, and Kanaan, the top five as they go back to turn one.
3: Connor Daly had a great run. He jumped out of the throttle. I don't think he wants the lead right now, Michael Young. Trying to make some fuel behind Scott Dixon.
9: I know these fans want to see him lead. Half of this grandstand is on his feet, cheering on the hometown boy, Connor Daly. Good run out of turn number two, closing in on Dixon.
4: It was a year ago when this crowd erupted when Connor Daly took the first of his 40 laps lead. He is right on the wing of Scott Dixon, running in second as Connor Daly. Scott Dixon. Dixon the leader out of turn number three.
0: Short chute on north side as Scott Dixon opens up about a 3-4 car length lead. He has a little bit of an advantage on Daly. Then another 5-6 car lengths back to Award.
1: Connor Daly takes a peek to the inside of Scott Dixon in the start finish line.
3: And you can hear the crowd. They jump to their feet and they start pumping those fists. Connor Daly, the Hoosier, to the top spot at Indy.
9: Grandstand G on his feet. Connor Daly, a 4 car length advantage over Scott Dixon. Pato Award in that third position. Marcus Ericsson, Tony Kanaan, round out your top five.
4: Hats are waving on the north east end because a kid from the far northeast side is the leader of the Indianapolis 500 mile race. Connor Daly sets sail out of turn number three.
0: You will hear the same roars here in turn number four, waving their hats on their feet, cheering Connor Daly with a 4 car length lead on Scott Dixon.
1: We've seen car 20 in front, piloted by Ed Carpenter. Now we're seeing it by Connor Daly. Or did I speak too soon, Nick Yeoman?
3: I think you did, my friend. It's only going to last for one lap. Scott Dixon, the pole sitter, rockets around Connor Daly into turn one.
9: Now Connor Daly has to worry about Pato Award. Pato Award starting to close in about 4 car lengths behind Daly. Dixon able to check out 6 car lengths. Here comes Pato Award. He won second for Daly.
4: Pato Award now going to pop down to the bottom of the racetrack. Keeps it right there as Connor Daly swings high. That puts Award to the middle groove. They're evenly spaced right now. Dixon, Daly, and Award.
0: Dixon in first, then Daly, then Award, Marcus Ericsson, and Tony Kanaan. Those are your top five out of turn four.
1: Nick Yeoman, I still think one of the best poker players at the table is fourth place running Marcus Ericsson.
3: I mean, he's just had a really nice, calm day, lingering there in the top five. That's where you want to be. Scott Dixon slides up the racetrack a little bit, Michael, at the exit of turn one.
9: Dixon, Daly, then Pato Award, Marcus Ericsson, Tony Kanaan, Santino Ferrucci, and Ed Carpenter. That's how they run. About two car lengths between each as they make their way to turn three. three.
4: Now all of a sudden that gap first to second tightens up again. It's Connor Daly trying to close in on Scott Dixon. Then about five car lengths back before Pata Award. Another seven to Marcus Erickson.
0: Yeah, it's about a couple of car length lead as they exit turn number four. Dixon, Daly, and Award, your top three.
1: 83 laps complete this time by Scott Dixon, your leader. Daly, Award, Erickson, and Kanaan, the top five. Ferrucci, Carpenter, Newgarden, Rosenquist, and Sato, the top 10. We pause 10 seconds for station identification. 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
1: 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Couple of notes, Davey Hamilton. Alex Below currently 27th after being in contention with Scott Dixon for the lead through the first stint of this race. And that decision he made to come to pit road, he missed that commit line by less than a second. That he's fallen all the way back to 26th.
7: This race takes luck. As we see, a lot of rubber debris up on the racetrack, actually. Not right now, the one of our camera shots. But you're right, Mark, that you know, that 1 second could have put him right back to where he was. But unfortunately, he goes all the way back now. He just made another pass to 26th. One other note, we've seen Catherine Evans fall back. He finds himself right now in that 14th spot, Mark. But it's very hot out there. And the helmet fit tube that comes from the outside of the car to his helmet is loose. It's flopping behind his car. It's not going to help him cool off whatsoever. And aerodynamically, it's not going to help him either.
1: Jake Query, if Scott Dixon leads 43 laps, he's 10 away from that. He's going to pass Ralph DePalma as number two all time.
4: Continuing to rewrite the history books is Scott Dixon. And Chris, it's been a dream day so far. But what do we know from your position? You have to go 800 left-hand turn.
0: Yeah, he's led 570 laps coming into today. And he's got the lead down the straightaway.
1: Good run by Connor Daly into turn number one.
3: Yeah, Connor Daly will poke his nose to the inside, but he's just not fast enough. Scott Dixon holds him off once again here on lap number 90.
9: And just now the top five are starting to check out a little bit from sixth place running Santino Ferrucci, but Scott Dixon a very comfortable lead, three car lengths back to Connor Daly, and then Pottawa Ward starting to close in on the rear wing of Daly.
4: Kind of at that race pace where everybody is running the same line off of turn number two and into three. Scott Dixon, two car lengths in front of Connor Daly. Another four back then to Pata Award.
0: They exit turn number four. 1-2, Dixon, Daly, then Award. Then another 10 car lengths back to Erickson. A few car lengths back to Kanaan.
1: Front five, six, seven, all with separation. In fact, Nick Yeoman, Joseph Newgarden, probably the only one that can see Felix Rosenquist in the mirrors.
3: Yeah, he is about seven car lengths behind his former car owner, Ed Carpenter. But there's Rosenquist, Michael, about three car lengths behind Newgarden.
9: Yeah, Newgarden's just been riding in that eighth position since we've gone green, and Felix Rosenquist for the first time, I think, starting to close in. Jake, Newgarden in eighth, Rosenquist ninth, 30 U and three.
4: Yeah, we'll pick up that battle as the leaders go in to number four. Joseph Newgarden about a three car length advantage, Chris. Felix Rosenquist trying to reel him in.
0: Yeah, and the one thing that we're seeing in four, you talk about the conditions and the slick track, they are really going single file. At times through the years, we have seen some passes coming out of four, but nothing like that right now.
1: Connor Daly looks content, Davey, to kind of tuck behind Scott Dixon.
7: Yeah, I think so. I think he's just playing really smart. As a matter of fact, as we see, he was back in the pack. Farther you get back, the dirtier the air, the harder it is to pass. We see that with Pelot. He was swapping the lead with Scott Dixon. Actually, at ease, has the most laps led right now, actually, at 42. 1 second mistake, as you said, puts him back in that 26. He just can't make up ground now. He's back in that really dirty air. It's hard to pass back.
1: Well, Davey, we see the leaders come off the turns from our multi-camera view here, and you can literally see, you know, for instance, Connor Daly and Pottawa Ward. You can see that car moving around behind Scott Dixon when they come off the turn, yeah, when they get in that draft.
7: Yeah, once they get in that draft, and then as you watch, the snake, as we call it, coming down that straightaway gets longer and longer, and the car get more separated. And that's just, like I say, because they do require downforce to be fast. As we watch right now, Colton Hurt is still struggling as Dalton Kellett's going to make a move on him.
1: A shot in the arm for Connor Daly. He was very, very disappointed after he just didn't have the speed that he needed in qualifying.
7: Yeah, this is definitely a shot in the arm. I talked to his dad this morning, actually. I said, what do you think? Is he confident? He goes, he actually is confident in the car. And we talked about qualifying, how important it was. The luck of the draw when you went out to qualify was so important, more so than any time I've ever seen any qualifying here, and he got in a bad draw, got out there in the wind and bad conditions and left him with a bad qualifying run. But Matt, it's all paying off now.
1: Coming up on the halfway point in this race, Davey. Wow. We've had a couple of cautions, but it's still a pretty blistering pace.
7: Blistering pace right now. 93 laps in, as you said, 107 to go, and as these cars are blistering around here. And like I say, a few cautions, but it's going quick.
1: 93 laps complete. Time now for A Minute with Mario, presented by Ruoff Mortgage. This week's questions come from Ann in Indianapolis, who wants to know what Mario would have done if he never became a racer. And we ask him how he feels about the chance to get back to a Formula One car later this year at Circuit of the Americas.
20: Yes, that's a big time on my bucket list. It's the biggest bucket yet. You know, so I just want to have a feel for the contemporary Formula One car. And again, you know, thank you to Zach Brown that he's going to make this possible. So I'm already training in a, two-seater. So I'm good to go.
21: Well, I always said I think I might have pursued the career of a fighter pilot. But you know what? I never really had a plan B, quite honestly, from the time I just reached my early teens. I'm pretty much, I'm telling you one thing and it could be another. But if everything else failed, I think, again, it would have been a fighter pilot.
1: 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Scott Dixon, Daly, Award, Erickson, Kanaan, Ferrucci, Carpenter, Newgarden, Rosenquist, and Sato, your top 10. Pagano 11th, McLaughlin 12th, Malukas 13th, 14th, Castro Neves, 15th, Rossi, 16th, Garam, 17th, Andretti, 18th, Grosjean, 19th, Rahal, Montoya 20th, DeFrancesco 21st, 22nd, Lundgaard, 23rd, Jack Harvey, 24th, Will Power, 25th, J.R. Hildebrand, 26th, Alex Palou, 27th, Kyle Kirkwood, Johnson 28th, Kellett 29th, Colton Herta 30th, Wilson a lap down, out of the race in 32nd, Callum Ilott, 33rd and out of the race, Rinus VK. They brought out the two cautions for a total of 15 laps at individual incidents. Leaderboard update brought to you by On Location, the official fan travel partner of the Indianapolis Motor Speedway. 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Thanks to these great stations for carrying the 106th Indianapolis 500, KNPR in San Francisco, California, WCDM in Vincennes, Indiana. Special thanks to John Matthews from KIKI in Honolulu for sending us the chocolate-covered macadamias. And Davey Hamilton said next year we'll go there and pick them up
7: if they'll
1: let us. So, but, yeah, we appreciate that. We'll enjoy those post-race for sure. Your top 10. Now just past the halfway point, Dixon, Daly, Award, Erickson, Kanaan, Ferrucci, Carpenter, Newgarden, Rosenquist, Takuma Sato. Joining us for his thoughts of the first 100 laps, we welcome back Paul Page.
22: Thank you, Mark. Dixon, I guess, is no surprise, and he's going to be hard to beat. I thought it was interesting that in the second yellow, the second caution period, how it turned over the front of the field. And right now, you're seeing almost all the cars running within 2 miles an hour of each other as a lap average. And so on that second yellow, it became a tactical race, and there are a lot of people going to have to make a lot of decisions because you have kind of a split on the pit stops. As a matter of fact, I would expect Dixon and Daly to actually see the pits pretty quickly. And as for down in the field, of course, there's Herta, and he's pedaling as fast as he can, but he hasn't yet caught up.
1: Interesting to note, Paul, the penalty, as we alluded to moments ago, how slim is the margin between success and not so successful for Alex Palou? It was less than a second when he came to that commit line. He was in contention, running neck and neck with Scott Dixon. He currently finds himself 26.
22: Yeah, that's a pretty thin razor where they're all running on.
1: Yeah, for sure. Well, Paul, thanks for your observations. We'll talk to you in the post-race for sure. 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That's Skechers. 103 laps complete at the 106th Indianapolis 500.
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1: Third caution of the day, this one involving Romain Grosjean, jQuery.
4: Romain Grosjean entering turn number two, just at the apex of turn number two. It appeared as though all of a sudden that rear end, very similar to Rinus VK, just stepped out on the DHL machine. He made contact near the turn two suites, slid across the racetrack, and came to a stop near the inside retaining wall. So the caution has come out as Romain Grosjean has brought it out here as we are on lap 107 of this race, Mark.
1: And Davey Hamilton, whether or not Connor Daly wins this race, he should probably still go buy lottery tickets.
7: Absolutely, today. Boy. He's hit the pit strategy twice in a row. Absolutely perfect. Now, not as big of an advantage this time, which is going to keep him in the front of the field because nobody pitted. But so Dixon and Ward and Erickson, it's not going to be as detrimental to them as it was to Pillow.
1: Going to get tricky here in a moment with pit stops under caution. Let's go down to pit road before those pit stops get underway and check in with Rob Blackman.
10: Yeah, you were just talking about Connor Daly and timing that out perfectly. He did leave the pits just as that yellow flag was coming out for Connor Daly when he came in. Four fresh new Firestone Firehawks, splash of Speedway fuel, and also as he came to the pits, he asked to have just a little bit taken out of the rear wing. But again, that last pit stop for Connor Daly was all about timing, and it was perfect.
1: Let's go back to turn two, and Michael Young, you can see plenty of attention given to the outside wall that the exit of turn two.
9: Yeah, when Romain Grosjean hit, I was actually looking at the car about two back from him, and he slid quickly down into a portion of the back straightaway, which is out of my view, but the AMR IndyCar safety team is looking at that wall right in front of the turn two suites. It's about 5 feet past the point where Callum Ilott hit, so that was a heavy hit for Callum Ilott. Potential damage to that safer barrier. They're looking at it right now and obviously picking up debris as well. So the crew will stay, and until it might actually be a punctured hole in it. The way that the guys are looking at the wall right now, they're down on their knees looking at it. So if there is damage, we will have to take a break and get that fixed before we can resume green.
1: We can tell you that, again, Romain Grosjean got out of the car, appeared to be okay, walked to the safety car under his own power. Scott Dixon has led 52 laps. He's about 23 laps away from being the all-time lap leader. Pit Road about to get very, very busy as the leader, Scott Dixon, comes into the view of Ryan Marine.
6: And Scott Dixon had been saving fuel behind the pace car because they are deep into their stint. The Alex Pillow team car, their pit crew moves the tire out of the way. Here comes Scott Dixon. He slides to a halt and tear off coming off the aero screen. Four Firestone tires, no visible changes. Slight delay on the left rear, but it's still a quick stop. He wins the race up pit road. Then Pato Award, Santino Ferrucci, Felix Rosenquist, and Ed Carpenter.
1: Rob Blackman.
10: David Malukas with a poor pit stop of 10.6. Four fresh Firestone Firehawks for him. Splash of fuel and a tear off as well on the aero screen, but again, not a timely pit stop for the rookie Malukas, 10.6.
1: Scott Sander.
13: Simon Pagenaud is rarely quiet, but he's been quiet on the radio most of the race, likes what he has, has built it to a top 10, had a good quick stop, but then that caused Scott McLaughlin to check up, nearly contact between McLaughlin and Pagenaud's car.
1: Back to Ryan Marine.
6: Yeah, let's take a look at some other things that took place. Pato Award had a nice quick stop that time, and he left with a brief change, just a slight change on that car, but a nice quick stop for the Arrow McLaren SP team.
1: Rob Blackman.
10: Connor Daly, just listening in over the last 10 minutes or so as he has spoken with his pit box about hanging tight with Scott Dixon, basically being told as Connor Daly, just stay on that rear wing of Scott Dixon. If you feel like you can make a run, go ahead and go for it, but don't be afraid to allow Dixon to pass you right back and retake that lead. The words they kept using was give and take for Connor Daly as he tries to hang close with Scott Dixon. Right now, Connor Daly running P1 here at the Indianapolis 500.
1: Scott Sander.
13: The winner of the Centennial race, Alexander Rossi's had a very quiet race, but Brian Barnhart tells me he's doing okay in the car. They're trying to stay on the lap, trying to keep everybody in front that they can, and set kind of a cat-and-mouse game, be ready for the end.
1: An update on Romain Grosjean from Alex Wolff.
5: Well, actually, we were waiting for Roman Grosjean here at the track hospital, but listening to the scanner with Scott McLaughlin on those pit stops, of course, the ballet, not only of the pit crews, the drivers, but Kyle Moyer on the timing stand trying to play almost traffic cop with him. And you heard Scott Sander talking about that almost contact, the checkup with Simon Pagenaud, and Scott McLaughlin none too happy about that move from Simon Pagenaud, wanting somebody to take a look at that, and Kyle Moyer trying to calm down his New Zealander driver.
1: Updates from the pits brought to you by Speedway, the official fuel and convenience store of IndyCar. Davey, you've seen that rope, that replay a couple of times of the incident involving Roman Grosjean. I saw it too, and Graham Rahal's a lucky guy.
7: Yeah, Graham's a lucky one, as Grosjean's car just snapped around very quickly, something like VK's car did, just same area, hit the same part of the spot wall. But you're right, Graham Rahal right behind him, fortunately decided he's going to the outside. As Grosjean came off that wall, Graham barely slid between him and that wall, and he made it through. Okay, it looks like maybe a little debris hit the car, but maybe the tire, they got new tires on now. So
1: three incidents in essentially the same place. What's so tricky about that?
7: Well, I just think with the wind, you have a little bit of wind gusting around, and that turn two has always been a difficult area. You feel very confident, like you can go through that corner. You know, it seems like it's easy, but it catches out a lot.
1: Michael Young, you can reaffirm how windy it is high atop turn number two.
11: Anywhere from 12 to 15 miles an hour, the wind gusts. It'll pick up and then it'll let off, but every now and then we'll get those big gusts. And Mark, with that wind coming from the south, it'll catch these cars out when they exit turn number two. And earlier in the month, we've seen incidents involving the wind and catching these drivers out. But on a hot day like today, they're talking about this track being very slick, and add the wind to it as you exit turn two, a very tricky corner here at Indianapolis Motor Speedway.
1: So 110 laps complete of the Indianapolis 500. Let's give you a full field rundown. Daly is your leader. Dixon, Award, Ferrucci, and Rosenquist. Then Ed Carpenter, Tony Kanaan, Marcus Ericsson, Takuma Sato, and Simon Pagenaud. Scott McLaughlin is up to 11th. Castro Neves is 12th. 13th is Rossi. 14th, Karam. 15th, Rahal. 16th, Montoya. 17th, DeFrancesco. 18th, Malukas. 19th, Power. Alex Palou, 20th. We'll finish that after we hear from Taylor Kyle, Ryan Marine.
12: And Taylor is the strategist for Pato Award, your driver running third. He's been in the top five for much of this race, but hasn't spent much time out front. Is that by design?
14: Yeah, I only want to be out front for lap 200, so we're just kind of cruising, making sure that the car balance gets dialed in here for the end of the race. We'll start to turn it up here as this race, gets closer to the end. But right now we're happy. He's happy. We're just working through the race.
12: What has he said about the car and these track conditions? A lot of drivers talking about how treacherous it's been so far.
14: Yeah, I mean, our car's been balanced really well. We spent a lot of time earlier in the week. I got to go.
12: Yep, we'll let you get back to work. That's Taylor Kyle.
1: And let's hear the in-car communication of Roman Grosjean. He brought out this most recent caution.
23: You're all right. Talk to me. You okay?
24: Okay.
23: You all right?
24: Yeah.
23: Safety's heading that way.
24: Sorry, guys.
1: A big hit for sure, Roman Grosjean. But again, he got out of the car and was able to walk to the safety vehicle. We hope to hear from him momentarily. Lundgaard is 21st, by the way. Kirkwood 22nd. Andretti 23rd. Harvey 24th. Jimmy Johnson 25th. Kellett 26th. Newgarden 27th. Hildebrand 28th. Herta 29th. Wilson is 30th. A lap down. Out of the race, Roman Grosjean 31st. Kyle Mailot 32nd. Renus VK 33rd. Davey, who you like so far outside of Dixon?
7: Well, outside of Dixon, you know, I really like the Arrow McLaren cars. They look good, but, kind of a fan favorite. Ferrucci finds himself in that fourth spot, just keeps, great pit stops, keep pushing him ahead farther and farther. But you know what? Connor Daly, he's going to be something to be threatened with. The luck seems to be on his side right now.
1: And Connor Daly leads the field in front of you, Chris Denary.
0: Yeah, the pace car is off already down pit road. Here they exit turn number four. The 20 car of Connor Daly has the lead. But going to the outside is Scott Dixon.
1: They go side by side by the time they get to the start-finish line. And Award may make it three wide into turn number one.
3: And Ferrucci may come with them. Pato Award swings to the race lead. They're side by side for second. Dixon and Ferrucci wheel to wheel.
0: Tight quarters at the entrance of turn number two. Scott Dixon will take over that second position. But boy, Santino Ferrucci wanted it. A strong start for Ferrucci. He'll run in that third position, but your leader makes his way to turn three.
4: And now all of a sudden, they're going to go side by side in that battle for third. Boy, I'll tell you what. All of a sudden, Connor Daly went around Ferrucci. He had to go very wide, put Connor Daly back to third.
0: Yeah, he got recycled from first to fourth. Now in third. He He's 10 car lengths behind Dixon, who sets his sights on Award.
1: Pagano, Castro Neves, Karam Rossi all dusted it up in the back. But there goes Scott Dixon to P1.
3: Boy, how strong is that car for Scott Dixon? He takes over the race lead. Battle is for four.
4: What, that front four now completely evenly spaced. Felix Rosenquist, Cristineri, all of a sudden up there to play with the front three.
0: Yeah, he is in fourth. Two spots behind his teammate, Pato Award. He's setting his sights on third place, Connor Daly.
1: We'll keep an eye on the front five after we hear from Callum Ilott, Alex.
5: Callum, we see a brace on your right wrist. How are you feeling physically after that hard hit and what happened?
8: I mean, it could be better. No, but all good otherwise. Obviously, the right hand isn't in the best shape. But, yeah, a bit of a shame, really. You know, it was running well and just lost it in the middle of the corner.
5: Well, we're sorry to see that. End of your day, and we'll see you at Belle Isle.
8: Yep, see you there.
1: Dixon, Award, Daly, Rosenquist. Ferrucci is fifth. Kanaan sixth. Erickson seventh. Carpenter is eighth. Sato is ninth. And Simon Pagenaud completes the top 10 at the 106th Indianapolis 500.
15: This is Scott McLaughlin. On this Memorial Day weekend, the NTT IndyCar Series salutes the men and women serving in the United States Navy. Thank you for your service.
1: 120 laps complete next time by. Joseph Newgarden was kind of inching his way into contention, Rob Blackman, but he's currently 24th.
16: Yeah, the reason for that, the last pit stop for Newgarden, he stalled coming out of the pits, and the reason he shifted incorrectly, he accidentally shifted up into second, stalled the car, had to be restarted, and that's the reason Joseph Newgarden has fallen all the way back to P24.
1: And the leaders get to the start-finish line, and Pato Award is not letting Scott Dixon slip away.

0: Oh, in fact, the front three have stayed tucked up underneath the rear wings. It is still Dixon, Pato aboard, Connor Daly out of turn one.
1: Whole bunch of bow ties chasing down that Soul Honda in the top five. Scott Dixon is your leader. Pato aboard gets a nice run out of turn number two. He'll look to the inside of Scott Dixon. Starts to close in on that rear wing.
2: Pato aboard made an appearance in Speedway recently, courtesy of Mission Foods. His mission right now, try to reel in Scott Dixon. He's got three car lengths to make up into turn number four.
1: Dixon exits turn number four, followed by Award, Daly, and Rosenquist, and some five car lengths back to Erickson.
3: Top eight trying to check out. Dixon, Award, Daly, Rosenquist, Ferrucci, Kanaan, Marcus Erickson there in front of Michael Young.
1: Indeed, they make their way through. It's Scott Dixon, a two-car length advantage over Pato Award. Connor Daly, then Felix Rosenquist. The Ferrucci machine's kind of behind Felix Rosenquist, about four car lengths. But again, Pato Award, Jake, just kind of riding around, feeling out Scott Dixon.
2: Yeah, he right now, again, setting up for turn number three, started to peek down towards the bottom, decided against it. Follows in line now behind Scott Dixon into four.
1: Dixon exiting four, followed by Award, then another 10 car lengths back to Daly, and then Rosenquist in fourth.
3: Again, Alex Palou with the penalty, Davey, in contention early. Dropped back to 26th. He's back up to 19th.
4: With 78 laps to go, he has an opportunity with a few more pit stops to get maybe back in that top 10. We'll just have to wait and see. There's only, right now, the pace is pretty consistent from a 218 from Dixon right there, and then Palou's at a 215. That 3 mile an hour is a big difference, but it can be made up.
3: To pit road and Ryan Marine.
5: And Carpenter was an early contender, still runs in the top 10 in the ninth spot, but he slipped a few spots on that restart, and he apologized to his team for that. He's also been talking about understeer, specifically in turn two, and that also might have contributed to him dropping a little bit backwards here in the last couple of stints.
3: Nick Yeoman set up in his seat and took notice in turn number one moments ago.
0: I thought we were about to have our fourth caution mark. Another one of the rookies, Devlin DeFrancesco. It was a monster wiggle at the exit of turn number one. He caught it. That car drifted up all the way to the outside wall right now. He's trying to hold on for dear life. Let's pick that up, Michael. He's right in front of another one of those rookies, Kyle Kirkwood.
1: Yeah, and when he came through last time by Nick Yeoman, Alex Palou nearly collected him at the midway point of turn number two. Devlin DeFrancesco has that momentum back up. That bright green car halfway down the back straightaway trying to hold off Kyle Kirkwood.
2: Yeah, I think that Alex Palou was plenty happy to get away there from Devlin DeFrancesco. Right now, DeFrancesco about three car lengths in front of Kirkwood, then a couple more back to Lundgaard.
1: Yeah, and they are well behind Palou. You're right. Palou, as he's moving up after he had to restart 26th, now crosses the start-finish line.
3: Next time by, 125 laps complete. We've had six leaders and three cautions for 21 laps. Your full field rundown. Scott Dixon, your leader by 0.6 of a second over Pato Award. Then Daly, Rosenquist, and Ferrucci through fifth. Kanaan is sixth. Erickson seventh. Sato was eighth. Carpenter was ninth. Simon Pagino was 10th. Elio has inched his way up to 11th. Sage Karam is 12th. Rossi 13th. Ray Hall 14th. McLaughlin 15th. Montoya up to 16th. David Maluka 17th. Palou is 18th. 19th DeFrancesco. Kirkwood is 20th. Lundgaard is 21st. Cowery is 22nd. 23rd Jack Harvey. 24th Joseph Newgard. 25th Jimmy Johnson. 26th Marco Andretti. J.R. Hildebrand is 27th. 28th Dalton Kelly. 29th Colton Turtle. Lap down in 30th. Wilson. Grosjean, 31st. Eilat, 32nd. DK, 33rd. 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

0: to hang on. One to like Power. That was a surprise. Newgarden in that Penske car. Jimmy Johnson got late, hung back out. And how about Hildebrand, that Foyt car? He showed promise earlier on, but not in the race.
1: 226 total passes, Davey. We've had 24 lead changes and six different leaders.
0: And that's outstanding. And I think Dixon is really, he's led 69 laps, Mark. I can't remember what the number is, but to be the all-time
1: six
0: leader.
1: More.
0: Six more laps, he's going to be the all-time leader, man. History is about to be made, it looks like.
1: Let's hear from Roman Grosjean.
2: Roman Grosjean, back at the IU Health Medical Center. That was a hard hit out there. First, physically, are you okay? And what happened from the driver's seat?
3: Yeah, all good. All good. Just disappointed to finish that way. What happened? No idea. The rear end snapped on me and without any warning. So guess you guys got caught up in the corner. But it was a corner where the car was pretty good over the race. I don't know why what happened. I wasn't trying anything different. I was behind Marco, saving a lot of fuel and being happy with the balance. Just about not too far from the pit. So I don't know. I'm going to try to analyze, understand, and move on from that.
2: And after this, I know it wasn't the ending you wanted, but overall, what was your experience like your first month of May and your first start in the 500?
3: Well, right now it's bittersweet because, you know, it's not the way I wanted to finish the race. Really wanted to have a good race. We didn't have brilliant pit stop today. I don't know what was happening on the restart map, but I felt like I was very low on power on the restart map, so I kept losing position every restart. So just need to understand that. Need to understand what we can do better. Need to understand why it's fun. And come back stronger next week and the week after.
2: See you in Detroit.
3: Thank you.
1: Most importantly, he is okay. Thank you, Alex Wolf. 129 laps complete. Dixon Award Daily, Rosenquist Ferrucci, the top five of the 106th Indianapolis 500. Seven or eight laps or so, the next round of stops should get underway. 132 laps complete, and Nick Yeoman and Scott Dixon crosses the yard of bricks. He passes Allenser Sr. as the all-time laps leader at the Indianapolis Motor Speedway.
4: And that gets a nice round of applause from the folks here in turn one. Michael, I imagine those in two saluting the Iceman as well.
5: Indeed. They're all on their feet, waving their hats, cheering on Scott Dixon. A five-car length advantage over Pato O'Ward and Connor Daly. Now coming under attack of Felix Rosenquist.
6: So everybody in turn three with your headsets on, give a salute to Scott Dixon. He is the all-time lap leader in the history of the Indianapolis 500-mile race. Pato O'Ward with that glimpse of history into turn number four.
4: And they stand and cheer here in turn four for Scott Dixon. But, yeah, he's led a lot of laps. He wants to win today, guys.
1: Front two getting some separation. Connor Daly pretty comfortable. Rosenquist, Ferrucci trying to hold up. Tony Kanaan.
4: No race out of turn number one. Ferrucci's advantage over Kanaan about four car lengths, Michael.
5: Last time by, I thought Rosenquist was really going to close in on the Connor Daly machine. He fell back, and now Santino Ferrucci's trying to hold off Tony Kanaan. Ferrucci's fifth in line. Kanaan about three car lengths ahead of him.
6: Front two have separated, and then that next quartet led by Daly, and then again Rosenquist and Ferrucci, and then Tony Kanaan as they work their way into four.
4: Ferrucci has his eyes set on Felix Rosenquist. He's still a good 8 to 10 car lengths back. That's fourth and fifth here at IMS.
1: Sato trying to keep pace with Erickson and Kanaan. A pretty good battle shaping up, Nick Yeoman, is the battle for ninth position. That's Ed Carpenter and Simon Pagenaud.
4: Yeah, Simon Pagenaud's done a nice job marching through the field, as is his teammate Elio Castroneves, Michael, who's about six car lengths behind those two vets.
5: Yeah, those Meyer Shank racing cars have quietly put on a good show today. Simon Pagenaud sweeps out of the exit of turn number two. His teammate Elio Castroneves, six car lengths behind, but Pagenaud has his sights on Ed Carpenter.
6: And again, right now, Pagenaud running in 10th. Carpenter is 9th. Then Pagenaud has about a four-car length advantage before his teammate, Elio Castroneves.
4: Yeah, those two teammates started 16th and 27th. So really a good day for those two cars here at IMS.
1: Elio been patient on the day, Nick Yeoman. He's plus 16.
4: No doubt. He knows how to charge. He's got to find his way, though, into the top two or three. So he's got some work to do. He's closing in on Pagenaud, though, in the short shoot.
5: I think they're just riding around till we get to this next fuel window, but they've done a great job putting themselves in position, slowly working their way to the front of the field. Again, Simon Pagenaud closes in on Ed Carpenter.
6: Boy, Pagenaud's right on the rear wing of Ed Carpenter, so Castroneves takes advantage to get up there and take a look at that battle. Ed Carpenter with those teammates right behind him.
4: Yeah, about a three-car length advantage right now as they exit turn number four. It's
7: Carpenter, Pagenaud, and then Castroneves.
1: Davey, the crew is pushing the Gainbridge machine of Colt Herta to the break of the pit road.
0: Yeah, it looks like Colt has absolutely had enough. That car just painfully slow for him, running the low 200-mile-an-hour range, and that's not what we usually see out of that team and Colton. So something's wrong. Don't know if it's just a drag thing or just not being able to get the car back together like they needed to, but unfortunately, he's out of the game.
1: Well, Brian Herta, it was none too subtle about his comments, saying he was a little disappointed that they didn't get a chance to go out and turn laps in that car after all of the damage that was done to it. David Malukas didn't either. David currently running in 17th. But, yeah, Brian Herta felt like they should have been given an opportunity to make sure everything was buttoned up with that car.
0: Yeah, you know, the crazy thing is the rule's a rule. That's been that way for a long, long time. And I know in the back in the day, some people would take them out to Raceway Park, fire them up, and run them around to make sure it, just mechanically they were okay. But, like you said, did get that opportunity. Now he is tumbled in the points championship as well.
1: 139 laps complete next time by. Dixon Award, Daly, Rosenquist, Ferrucci, Kanaan, Erickson, Sato, Carpenter, Pagenaud, the top 10 to the 106th Indianapolis 500.
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1: Pit stops underway, lap 142, including by the leader, Ryan Marine.
4: Yep, the leader, Scott Dixon, just in and out. And it was a great stop, 7.6 seconds. No visible changes to the car. Scott Dixon down and away. The lap before, Ed Carpenter also pitted. No visible changes. He pitted from the ninth position.
1: And maybe we see a good stop for the Vitnob machine of Connor Daly.
0: Yeah, really good stop for him and his teammate. Ed Carpenter made it out well, as we've seen Dixon in and out nice as well. So now all of them are going to start coming in. We're going to see this next lap get really busy, I think, on pit lane, Mark. And then we'll see how they cycle out after this third stop.
1: Well, Nick Yeoman called it during the break. He said, you know, this is usually when we've had a caution the last couple of times, right when that fuel window opened.
0: Yeah,
1: guys get ready to go to pit road.
0: Unfortunately not. So, man, I tell you, there's some unfortunate and very fortunate people on those yellows for sure.
1: Yeah, we continue to see cars start to peel off. And, Davey, again, we'd like to think this is the last stop, but it's not going to be. There'll be one more. Ryan Marine.
4: Alex Rosenquist is in. He's had a really strong run. It's a slight change to the front wing for the Swede. A little bit slow pulling away, but Felix Rosenquist down and away. His teammate, Pato Award, due in next lap.
1: Yeah, been a very efficient day for that team, Davey.
0: Yeah, it really has. Done a fantastic job. And same with, you know, you got to think of the Ganassi cars as well. But it's Kanaan and Dixon, not Pelot up there right now, but still running strong. Unfortunately, Johnson had a bad run. But, you know, hats off to the McLaren team right now. They are running good.
1: Pato Award coming to pit road, Ryan Marine.
4: Hello. Oh, boy, the pit road is pretty busy right now. Here comes Pato Award, slides to a stop. He's been running in the top three. Taylor Kyle a moment ago. All by design. They're having a problem, though. The right front tire was slow getting back over the wall.
1: Let's go to Rob Blackman.
9: Santino Ferrucci, four new tires, a tear off of the windshield, and fresh Speedway fuel for Santino Ferrucci down and away in 7 seconds.
1: And, Davey, we're seeing cars come off of pit road, blend in with the cars that pitted a lap or two ago.
0: Yeah, that's right. So, actually, Rosenquist came out ahead of Scott Dixon. So did Pato Award. Dixon was able to get by Rosenquist, but pitting just a little bit later in that draft and that toe, advantage for McLaren.
1: Scott Sander.
10: Simon Pagenaud in down quickly, tearaways off, but no adjustments to the car. He likes it more and more.
1: We see Tony Kanaan on pit road, Rob Blackman.
9: He comes to pit road running P5, and an excellent stop for Tony Kanaan. Less than 7 seconds for new tires and Speedway fuel. Tony Kanaan down and away.
1: Christian Lundgaard for Rahal Letterman-Lanigan Racing on and off pit road. Davey, just below us, the 98 of Marco Andretti.
0: Yep, they're filing through pretty much everybody. I think there's a few cars left to make their final pit stop. And then one of them is Castroneves with that air tube still missing on his car, so he's got to be on.
1: Four-time winner Elio Castroneves on pit road, Alex Wolf.
11: He likes how the car is running. A 9.28 second pit stop, a little bit of an understeer that they're hoping to fix on this stop, but a smooth one for the 06 car.
1: Rossi gets away cleanly, Davey. TV, and we see Marcus Ericsson coming to pit road. He's been in contention all day.
0: Yeah, you know, he had a bad stop that last time, a little bit slow, but he's still in contention.
1: More on that from Rob Blackman.
9: Firestone Firehawks, a fresh set plus Speedway fuel, down and away. Marcus Ericsson, really good stop for Marcus, 7.7 seconds.
1: And not far from him, Jimmy Johnson comes on and off pit road. Jimmy's trying to work his way into the top 15, Davey.
0: Yeah, he sure is. He's going to fall back a bit more, though. It's Pelot. We show him leaning. I remember he topped off in fuel because he could. He had to go to the back of the field. Has a little bit more fuel than everybody else. But right now, the strategy is not working out for him.
1: Well, and Alex Pelot last pitted on lap 108. The strategy is not working out for him. And Ryan Marine, Alex Pelot was in contention earlier at pit road penalty. He hasn't been able to recover from it.
12: No, it's been slow progress. Here he comes, though, as that recovery drive continues for Alex Pelot. At least he did save some fuel here on this stint. On go the Firestone Firehawks. A delay on the right rear. The day goes from bad to worse. Now he's down off the jacks, but that cost him at least 3 seconds.
1: So Alex Pelot, Davey, it's just been a rough day for him, and it all started so very promising.
0: Yeah, you know, it's always disappointing when you have such a great race car, but things just don't fall your way. First of all, the bad timing coming in the pits. Now a little bit of a slow pit stop.
1: A great pit stop for Pato Ward on the last cycle. He comes out with the lead. Scott Dixon is second. Felix Rosenquist is third. Daly and Ferrucci, the top five. Erickson, Kanaan, Pagano, Castroneves, and Carpenter, the top 10, Davey. Dalton Kellett right now is kind of the meat in that sandwich up front.
0: Yeah, he sure is. But when you mentioned Pato Ward being able to leapfrog after the pit stop, he did it big time. He has about a 20-car length lead and with a lap car in between. Dalton Kellett's in between him and Scott Dixon. So what an outstanding stop. And I think him staying out just a couple laps longer benefited him this time. But as the yellows came out, these first few cautions, he's going to risk it. Dixon goes around the outside of Kellett.
1: Well, Kellett stayed to the inside and gave those guys plenty of room. So the next time they get to Nick Yeoman, it'll be Pato Ward, Dixon, Rosenquist, and Daly with a car just in front of Pato Ward, Nick Yeoman.
10: That is the lap car of Stephen Wilson, and Pato Ward will dispatch of him as the exits turn number one.
5: Pato Ward, his race strategist, Taylor Kyle, said, we're not really interested in leading until now. Pato Ward just got around that lap car. He has that lap car and another four car lengths back to second place running Scott Dixon.
6: Patricio Pato Ward enters the last quarter of the Indianapolis 500-mile race, and Chris, it appears as though his car is flat hooked up.
5: 150 laps will complete. 151. Pato Ward with a nice lead over Dixon.
1: 1 second lead. Award, Dixon, Rosenquist, Daly, Ferrucci, Erickson, Kanaan, Pagano, Castroneves, and Rossi, the top 10 at the 106th Indianapolis 500.
13: This is Jack Harvey. On this Memorial Day weekend, the NTT IndyCar Series salutes the men and women serving in the United States Army National Guard. Thank you all for your service.
1: Caution on the course, a single car incident involving Scott McLaughlin, and Davey had started in turn three, and it almost got worse in turn four.
0: Yeah, it sure did. What happened in turn three, did not spin the car around. The car just took off like understeer got him, hit the outside wall, kept a lot of speed, crossed over that racetrack, almost collected Ed Carpenter on his way back across the racetrack. So big, big hit. Actually, two big hits for McLaughlin on the right side of that car.
1: And he came to rest just below Chris Denary.
5: Yeah, we saw him hit the outside wall, you're right, coming out of turn three, and then slid all the way to the lower portion of the track and then careened all the way up to the apex where turn number four is. And you're right, Ed Carpenter Jr. did a great job of avoiding any contact. Again, that was the first time he hit as he was sliding along the short chute. Carpenter had to go low, in fact, into the grass to make sure he did not come in contact with Scott McLaughlin.
1: Alex Wolf, an update from Scott McLaughlin's pit.
2: And you talk about from the triumph of a great pit stop, the team was fist bumping and high-fiving, and now as they begin to tear down the pit box, the despair after he made the contact radio that he was okay and was sorry, those same hands that were high-fiving and fist bumping were on top of their collective heads, and the despair of dropping out, a tough break for Team Penske and the defending rookie of the year here at the 500, Scott McLaughlin.
1: And let's get an update on the ever-evolving conditions here at the world's greatest race course from Rob Blackman.
9: Well, things are starting to heat up in more ways than one. The ambient temperature mark has now risen to 81 degrees. The on-track temperature at 118 degrees. And those southerly gusts have started to pick up as well, now gusting up to 12 or 13 miles per hour. Again, blowing out of the south. That means it blows right in the face of the drivers as they come down the front stretch.
1: 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So, Davey, next round of stops in a perfect world would have been around lap 164. Do we think it's going to be a little beyond that because everyone last pitted around lap 145?
0: Yeah, they're going to have more fuel to go a little bit longer. Now it's just a strategy call. You don't want to be hung out here, Mark. If you can pit without going a lap down, remember I always say that. If you can pit without going a lap down, take it as long as you make it to the end of the race and not get caught out on that yellow. Now the downside of that is, if a yellow doesn't come out, somebody pits it later has better tires than you do at the end of this race because you're going to be a little bit of a longer sit potentially. That could cost you too. So a bit of a gamble, but I say when that window opens, get in, get ready for this last stop.
1: Damaged race car on the flatbed. Scott McLaughlin will finish 29th today at the 106th Indianapolis 500. laps complete. We pause 10 seconds for station identification. This is the Indianapolis Motor Speedway Radio Network. Mark James, Davey Hamilton, as we mentioned, 155 laps complete. Award, Dixon, Rosenquist, Daly, Ferrucci, the top five. Then Erickson, Kanaan, Pagano, Castroneves, Rossi up to 10th. Ed Carpenter, 11th. Sage Carroll, 12th. Sato, 13th. 14th, Rahal. 15th, Montoya. 16th, Alex Palou. 17th, David Malukas. 18th, Kyle Kirkwood. 19th, Will Power. 20th, Christian Lundgaard. 21st, Hildebrand. 22nd, DeFrancesco. 23rd, Newgarden. 24th, Johnson. 25th, Andretti. 26th, Jack Harvey. Dalton Kellett, 27th, a lap down. Wilson, two laps down. 28th, 29th, McLaughlin out of the race. Hurt is out of the race in 30th. 31st, Grosjean, the same. Also out of the race. Eilat, 32nd. And BK, 33rd. Been four cautions, 25 laps, 7 leaders, 30 lead changes. 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
12: 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So no more fuel mileage concerns, at least for the number five Chevrolet from Arrow McLaren SP. Pato Award cleared to push to the end.
1: This update from the pits brought to you by Speedway, the official fuel and convenience store of IndyCar. That's always good news for a driver, huh?
0: Hey, you love that. You love new tires and push to the end. Take all the fuel, turn it up. And so, But the other drivers have that same thing. His teammate Rosenquist, Dixon, Daly, Ferrucci should all be in that same package. Also, Erickson, Kanaan, Pagano, Castroneves.
1: How about an update on fourth place running counter Daly, Rob Blackman?
9: He just radioed into the crew, said everything about the car is good. He said the only thing I'd like to change on my next pit stop, take just a little bit. He emphasized the word little bit out of that front wing. That's Connor Daly.
1: Chris Denary has an update on the cleanup in turn four. Chris?
7: All of the AMR safety vehicles are gone. There is some speedy dry in the apex of the corner here at turn four, but we should be good to go.
1: I'm going to tell you what, Davey. We have had some crashes that have laid down some debris, and that AMR IndyCar safety crew and everybody, track officials, they have done an incredible job of cleaning these incidents up.
0: A lot of hard work today, for sure, Mark, at this track. I mean, obviously, not only do they clean up that area, they have trucks cleaning the entire racetrack, getting all that debris off. And I think I've seen Sato come in for a pit.
1: He's not going to try to steal one, is he?
0: Nah, I don't know. I'm going to have to study this one a little bit. It just doesn't seem to be an advantage as we see Harvey doing the same thing. But maybe just a little strategy. They weren't contention. But Sato was actually in the top 10 at one point.
1: Rob Blackman?
9: Yeah, it was just a quick fuel stop for Sato, really less than 4 seconds. They just topped him off with some fuel, and then he was down and away.
1: Interesting.
0: Yeah, very interesting. Yeah, we'll see if they're going to go on a, 35. It's 43 to go, Mark. I mean, you're lucky, I would honestly think, to make 35. But if a lot of yellows come out late in this race, He may be able to stretch it.
1: You don't come here to run 16th. David Malukas, though, has done a pretty good job. He and Kirkwood battled it out last year for the lights title. They're running 16-17.
0: Yeah, perfect. It's fitting, isn't it? He challenged. Obviously, it was the other way around. Kirkwood ahead of Malukas into the lights championship.
1: Chris Denary, the leader's in front of you.
7: Kaswar is off, and Padua Ward slowly down along the white line, exiting turn number four, followed by Dixon and Rosenquist.
1: And I know we have one stop remaining, but this late in the race, Nick Yeoman, the anticipation grows into turn number one.
4: These white restarts have been wild. Scott Dixon's going to take over the race lead, moving Padua Ward back to second. Big mover is Felix Rosenquist. He shoots the third.
7: Yep. Scott Dixon about four car lengths now ahead of Padua Ward. Then Felix Rosenquist running in that third position. Further back in the field, Will Power takes it three wide. And J.R. Hilmerbrand gets around him.
6: As the pyrotechnics fire off in the Snake Pit concert, it is all of a sudden three wide as the action heats up further back. It's Alexander Rossi in front of Tony Gannon in that battle. Scott Dixon, the leader in the four.
7: Scott Dixon has the advantage. Turn number four, followed by teammates Award and Rosenquist. That's one, two, three.
1: Front three, check it out. Daly's in fourth and a little bit further back. Alexander Rossi's on the charge, Nick Yeoman. He's sixth.
4: Looked like he put the left sides in the grass going down to turn number three. He's got to charge and get around the lap car of Stephen Wilson first, though, Michael.
7: Scott Dixon still about three car lengths ahead of Pato Award. Those front five starting to check out ever so slightly. It looks like Award might try to take the lead.
6: Pato Award going to pop down to the inside. Now tucked back in behind Scott Dixon. He's three car lengths in front of his teammate Felix Rosenquist. That's the front three out of three.
7: Dixon will hold him off out of the short chute. They exit turn number four. About a four car length lead for Dixon. Award thinking he might be able to go to the inside.
1: Pato Award with a hard charge of the start finish line. Rosenquist trying to keep pace.
4: They are. The Indy 500 has become the Indy 100. 40 laps to go. Rossi's cleared the lap car. Michael, here comes that sixth place car to the short two.
7: Dixon, Award, Rosenquist, Connor Daly, and Marcus Erickson. They're your front five, and once again, Pato Award gets a great run off of turn number two, trying to take the lead.
6: Pato Award pops down to the bottom of the racetrack, and Patricio Pato Award has taken the lead back from Scott Dixon of the Indianapolis 500-mile race.
7: One of the Aero Machines, car five, they are one and three. Award with the lead out of four. Dixon second, Rosenquist third.
1: Pato Award has led 20 laps on the day. He's in front of Scott Dixon, and Felix Rosenquist gives chase.
4: Question is, how long can you hold off Scott Dixon? Much of today, it's only been about a lap. Pato leads into the short chute.
7: They're testing each other at this point of the race. Pato Award, four car lengths ahead of Scott Dixon. Then it's Felix Rosenquist, another four car lengths back to Connor Daly, and Marcus Erickson on the charge in fifth.
6: So are they playing poker, or are they flat showing their hand? Right now, it's Pato Award with the upper hand. Scott Dixon runs second. Then Felix Rosenquist, Connor Daly, Marcus Erickson, and Alexander Rossi.
7: About a four-car length advantage for Award as they leave turn number four. Then it's Dixon, Rosenquist, and then another 10 car lengths back to Daly.
1: Well, it's a top five right now, but Nick Yeoman, Alexander Rossi is on a charge.
4: Yes, Scott Dixon just took a look to the outside, and Pato Award slammed the door shut. Boy, that was close in turn one.
7: Pato Award still about four car lengths ahead of Dixon. Had to check up. Felix Rosenquist in third. Again, Connor Daly in fourth. Marcus Erickson in fifth. But as you said, Mark James, it's the machine of Alexander Rossi trying to take over the fifth position.
6: So let's watch that battle. Alexander Rossi trying to close in on Marcus Erickson, who has been a top five car all day. All of a sudden, Chris, here comes Alexander Rossi.
7: Alexander Rossi won back in 2016. Trying to make a move here in the Napa machine. He is in sixth behind Erickson.
1: And Nick, a car very fast behind him. Rossi at 225, 220.5. Kanaan at 222.
4: Yep, Tony Kanaan's a player as well. We've been saying that in Indianapolis, Michael, for about two decades now.
7: Pato Award already exiting turn number two. A comfortable advantage over Scott Dixon. Now Scott Dixon may have to worry about the other Arrow McLaren SP car in that battle. Felix Rosenquist starting to close in on Dixon.
6: Evenly spaced right now, one, two, and three, but nobody's separating. Again, it's Pato, then Scott Dixon, and Felix Rosenquist.
7: 37 laps to go, and the leader is Pato Award. Exiting turn four, three car lengths to Dixon, five car lengths to Rosenquist.
1: The front two starting to tighten up again. Scott Dixon to turn number one.
4: And he's going to jump to the inside and make that pass. It's a 230-mile-per-hour chess match, and the Iceman is back to P1.
5: Ottawa Ward, how good is Scott Dixon? Well, you just found out. He blew by you. Another 8-car length advantage for Scott Dixon, but Ottawa Ward, full rich in that car, starts to close back in on Dixon.
6: Yep, right now it's about 2-car lengths for Scott Dixon over Pata Award, then Felix Rosenquist right back behind his teammate, followed by Connor Daly and Marcus Erickson.
7: It's North End. It's all about patience, and then can you set your driver up to make a pass down the straightaway? 7-car length lead, Dixon.
1: Front two starting to gain some measure of separation, heating up. Erickson, Daly, that's the battle for fourth.
4: They'll arc those cars into the corner. Daly in that two-tone blue. He's got about a 6-car length advantage over Marcus Erickson.
5: The PNC Bank blue and orange of Scott Dixon shines as it exits turn number two. Ottawa Ward, Felix Rosenquist. Now Marcus Erickson again closing in on the fourth place running Connor Daly.
6: Everybody gets single file now. We're going to take a look into that battle for fourth. Connor Daly has it. Marcus Erickson would like to get it. He's got 3-car lengths to make up.
7: Well, they stay single file north end of the track. And again, it's Erickson trying to hunt down Connor Daly. That's fourth and fifth.
1: Lap 166 complete this time by Dixon, Award, Rosenquist, Daly, Erickson. The top five will be commercial free to the Twin Checkers when we come back to the 106th Indianapolis 500. 170 laps complete. Next time by, commercial free to the end. Let's hear from Scott McLaughlin.
2: Scott McLaughlin at the IU Health Medical Center, and you were telling me during the break that seems like that wind is really getting tough out there.
14: Yeah, the wind's getting higher and higher. It's the first time I've been in clean air in the Pennzoil Chevy, and just just got caught. And once it sort of half snapped on me, I was a passenger from then. And it is what it is, you know. First shunt at Indianapolis Motor Speedway, but really gutted because we're in a good spot there. And anyway.
2: Hard hit, are you okay?
14: Yeah, all good. Ready to go. Just want to turn the page, get on with it. But bruised ego, that's the only thing.
1: Thanks, Alex Wolf. Thanks, Scott McLaughlin, under difficult circumstances, for sure. He'd worked his way kind of back into contention around the top 10 anyway. That pit window was open. Ed Carpenter, the first taker, Ryan Marine.
12: Exactly so, and he wanted to pit on this early fringe of that pit window because, in his words, the car is terrible. Not at all pleased with how it's going. He had slipped outside of the top 10. It's a quick stop, just about 7 seconds, but Ed Carpenter not at all pleased with his car.
1: IMS Radio Network wants to thank these stations for carrying this race coast to coast. WHBO in Hoopston, Illinois. KNBY in Monterey, California, and KCJJ in Iowa City. Awfully excited to go back to Iowa Speedway a little bit later on this year for an outstanding doubleheader weekend. And Davey and Carpenter taking a page out of the Davey Hamilton race strategy book. Let's go to pit road as soon as that window opens.
0: Yeah, when it opens, especially in Ed's case, having that car not handling like he needs to. He needs to try to finish his final stint out. Unfortunately, he went a lap down doing it. Now, he'll get that lap back once everybody cycles through, as long as it's under green. As we see, Felix Rosenquist running third. He slides on pit road right now.
1: Yeah, those top two staying pretty tight together, and so Felix Rosenquist has been running in the top five all day long, Ryan Marine. It's been a good day for him.
12: My goodness, it's been such a steady run for the Swede. Felix Rosenquist trying to join Kenny Breck as the only Swedes to win the greatest spectacle in racing. Here he comes from the third position on track. Slides to a halt, Felix Rosenquist. A tear off the aero screen. Firestone Firehawks on Speedway fuel in, down and away. Great pit stop for Arrow McLaren SP, 7.2 seconds.
1: Good news for that race team, Davey. They're building a brand new race shop here in the Indianapolis area up around Whitestown.
0: Yeah, it's going to be a fabulous shop, and the race team going to be based out of here, and McLaren doing a lot of other things out of that shop as well. So I know it's all going to happen.
1: 173 laps complete, and we continue to see cars trickle onto pit road. This most recent taker is a guy who slowly but surely, Davey, has worked his way into contention, the winner of the 100th 500, Alexander Rossi.
0: Yeah, the only really hope for the Andretti Autosport team, trying to get Alexander Rossi creeping up there. Haven't talked about him a lot, but he found himself in that top six so far. So right now, this is his final stop. Going to try to sneak out, and I hope for a little luck.
1: Some of the numbers for you. Scott Dixon has led 94 laps today. He, again, in case you missed it earlier, now the all-time laps leader here at the Indianapolis Motor Speedway. Alex Palou led 44 laps. A lot of those came early, but in contention early, but an ill-timed pit stop in a closed pit shuffled him back a little bit. He's been working hard to recover. Davey, a pretty impressive run. He's worked his way back into ninth.
0: It sure has. Good run for him. And I'm a little surprised that Dixon has not pitted yet, because what's going to happen, just as we see right now, is the cars coming off of pit lane may slow him up a little bit. Alexander Rossi pulls right out in front of him, not quite up to speed yet, so that could hold Dixon back, lose a little bit of time. And Rosenqvist, he's got free racetrack right now, so Dixon should be coming as he is right now.
1: Yeah, we saw Alexander Rossi get off of pit road just before him, and so activity starts to pick up as these drivers have to woe it up plenty. And Carb Day was the first day they came off of turn four, and we see Connor Daly just behind him. So Scott Dixon, he's led 95 laps, making a strong bid to pick up win number two, Ryan Marino.
12: It's been since 2008 for the Iceman. Scott Dixon, since his last Indianapolis 500 win, his only Indianapolis 500 win, trying to do something about that now. It's a nice clean stop so far for the Wolfpack. The tires are on. The fuel is in. He's down. Sub 7 second pit stop. Scott Dixon down and away.
1: Once upon a time, Connor Daly said he had bad luck here. He's had pretty good luck today, Rob Blackman.
9: And a pretty good pit stop. 8 seconds a moment ago for Connor Daly. New Firestone Firehawks, as well as a splash of Speedway fuel, and a half a turn on that front wing for Connor Daly. He's down and away.
1: Davey Hamilton, a drive-through penalty for Scott Dixon.
0: I seen when he came in, he sped. He had the tires locked up on pit entry. Car got a little sideways, and man, he just gave the race away, unfortunately.
1: Well, and as we mentioned, Davey, it's been a bit of an adjustment for these drivers. They tried to get used to it on Carb Day, but Carb Day, the only day where they enter
0: off of turn four. It's very difficult to get down to speed right now, or any time coming off turn four. And when I seen him lock those brakes up, I thought, oh, geez, and it was past the timeline. Sometimes you're below it, but he must have been over it as he does his drive-through right now.
1: Yep, we're seeing Scott Dixon serve his drive-through penalty now, and what aggravation and frustration. Ryan Marine, we're going to go to you. What kind of sense can you get from that pit box?
12: Oh, dejection, utter dejection from the Wolfpack. On the flip side, Pato Awards crew, they just got the news. They were clapping hands all around, but now they got to go to work. Final pit stop for Pato Award, who failed to qualify his first time at Indianapolis. They go with the tires. It's a wing adjustment on the front end. A little bit of a delay. Almost stalled it, but he pulls out. Marcus Erickson will follow him out pit road.
1: Rob Blackman.
9: David Malukas, the rookie's had a nice day. He comes to pit road, currently running in 12th position. Four new Firestone Firehawks for him. Speedway fuel and a tearaway windshield. Down and away, David Malukas, 9.2 seconds.
1: And, Davey, it looks like Felix Rosenqvist had a really, really well-timed pit stop.
0: Really good pit stop, as Erickson is going to file into that third spot. But Rosenqvist, a few laps ago, he had cleared racetrack where these other cars were getting in lap traffic. And not just lap traffic, but cars coming out of the pits holding them up. I assume, and I would think, that hopefully Pato's close enough to give his teammate a little bit of a challenge with 22 to go.
1: So, Davey, we've got Kanaan Pagano, Pelot, Castro Neves, Newgarden, Power, Andretti, Johnson, Sato, and Harvey yet to pit. You go all the way back to Felix Rosenqvist, and the lead will cycle back to him.
0: That's right. It's going to cycle back to Rosenqvist, and then I think it's going to be Rosenqvist, Award, Erickson. It looks like possibly Rossi, then Daly. So Rossi gained another spot. Daly fell back one. It should be in that fifth spot right now.
1: Alexander Rossi has had a hard charge over the last 10 or 15 laps or so.
0: Yeah, he sure has. And, I mean, Connor, I mean, the luck's been going his way all day long. I remember, even though he's led this race a little bit, finding himself in the top five is very, very good, because he was buried back in this field, 15th, 16th, 17th place, when he started getting luck on his side.
1: How costly was that mistake for Scott Dixon, Davey? Oh. He's now a lap down in 26.
0: Yeah, absolutely. I mean, a lap down in 26th place after 95 laps led. He's going to lead more laps here than anybody else. And Pelot, his teammate, is going to lead the second. Well, I guess Pato could catch him, but it looks like the two people led the most laps aren't going to have a good day.
1: How long will that stay with him?
0: Oh, yeah, forever. I mean, that's a mistake that he made. Nobody else made it for him. It's just unfortunate for Scott Dixon. You got to remember all the records that he has, all the championships that he's won. He's only won this race one time. Fortunately, he has that one win, but he thinks about all the times he got second, Mark. He's going to think about this one more than any of those.
1: Well, again, pit stops, but Nick Yeoman looked back in the field to see what Marcus Erickson's doing to Pato Award.
4: He just charged to the outside and took over what's going to be the second position. Michael, we may have two Swedes in the front when everything shakes out.
5: Felix Rosenqvist about seven car lengths ahead of Marcus Erickson, but you called it, Nick. He got around the machine of Pato Award, so who has what? We're going to find out. Jake Query right now. Felix Rosenquist over Ericsson.
6: Two arrows, and right in the middle of it, Marcus Ericsson trying to reel in now Felix Rosenquist, who sets off for turn number four.
5: Guys, we were focused on Pillow and Dixon as the top two threats for Ganassi. Now it's Ericsson in second, chasing down Rosenquist.
1: And he is making a hard charge into turn number one.
4: Chip Ganassi brought an impressive armada. They've been fast all month, and Michael, it may be the most unassuming one that has a chance to win.
5: We talked about him potentially being one of the players late in this race, and boy, is he showing his stuff right now. Marcus Ericsson closing in. Three car lengths behind Felix Rosenquist.
6: They're working their way into turn number one, and it's Felix Rosenquist with Marcus Ericsson glued to his rear wing. The Husky Chocolate Machine with Pato Award setting chase for both of them.
5: We've got 18 laps to go, and Ericsson now just a couple of car lengths behind Rosenquist. 1-2 out of four.
1: And right now it's Pillow, Castro Neves, Andretti, Jimmy Johnson. Those guys have yet to stop, Davey.
0: Yeah, that's right. They're going to have to make a stop. It's going to cycle them to the back. They're just hoping for a yellow. That's not going to happen for them. And just trying to hang on.
1: And Nick Yeoman, you saw Marcus Ericsson make the pass.
4: Set him up like we've seen so many times down into turn number one. And Jake, we see down the backstretch, Marcus Ericsson's pulling away.
6: He is pulling away. And now all of a sudden, behind him, Felix Rosenquist has his teammate Pato Award giving chase. But it's Marcus Ericsson who is leaving both of them.
5: His fourth Indianapolis 500. He will see some lap traffic in front of him. Ericsson with a huge advantage on Rosenquist.
1: Six cars have yet to pit. Pillow, Castro Neves, Andretti, Johnson, Sato, Harvey, but Marcus Ericsson leads Felix Rosenquist.
4: And now he's starting to slice his way through lap traffic. He gets around Jack Harvey. Looks like Takuma Sato right ahead.
5: Sliced it like butter, did Marcus Ericsson. Got around Jack Harvey. The next on the list is Takuma Sato. So Marcus Ericsson gets that run out of turn number two. He will put Takuma Sato lap down. Here comes Marcus Ericsson.
6: Marcus Ericsson into turn number three. Again, the important thing to consider, he is not the leader right now, but assuming, Chris, he will be once everybody pits.
5: Marcus Ericsson in the red and white Husky Chocolate Machine exits turn number four. He's got a good space in front of Takuma Sato, the lap car.
1: Alex Wolf.
11: Leo Castroneves just came in. The previous stint, the understeer trouble had improved. Just under 9 seconds stop for the 06 car of the defending champion.
1: And we saw Alex Pillow come onto pit road as well. So now, Davey, it boils down to Marco Andretti and Jimmy Johnson last pitting on lap 153.
0: Another thing with Ericsson, he has made a huge advancement over Pato Award, who passed his teammate Rosenquist, and Kanaan just got by Rosenquist. But he has a huge lead because of two lap cars in between them.
1: Yeah, and he has a bad fast race car. And I saw him about mid-race through the first two stints, Davey. He was settled in nicely in that fourth position.
0: You know, he was really just comfortable, I think, hanging out behind his teammates, watch what they're doing. That's Pillow and Dixon. And right now, he still has a lap car. He has almost a half a straightaway lead over Pato Award with a lap car in between them.
1: And there are for sure lap cars figuring in prominently over this handful of laps here.
0: It's going to happen with 15 to go. Man, what a great feeling he has. He's just praying that Andretti and Johnson get their pit stop out of the way so it shows him the leader, number one. And number two, he wants no yellows. He'd like to keep this gap.
1: So those two, talking about Andretti and Johnson, last pitted on lap 153, Davey. How much longer can they go? We're at lap 26.
0: Well, I think just trying to save fuel. That's probably why they're so far off the pace, although they just ran, both of them, 219 mile an hour laps. But I just think momentarily, they just have to come in the next couple laps.
1: And Ericsson is in a class all by himself, and Pato Award is too. And Nick Yeoman, kind of tough for Rosenquist to keep pace.
4: Yeah, there's no doubt, and I wouldn't count out that driver in third, Tony Kanaan. He needs to charge, Michael, but he looks good.
5: Really good, and he's trying to get around Takuma Sato. That will put him with a clean track, trying to catch then Pato Award, who is running in that second position. But Jake, Marcus Ericsson has checked out.
6: Ericsson is already into the north end as Pato Award now comes into turn number three. Then it's Sato and Kanaan behind him. Pato Award trying to reel in Marcus Ericsson.
5: Yeah, a huge advantage for Ericsson. And guys, it reminds you of last year. We had this situation with two cars waiting to pit, trying to see who the leaders would be.
1: Marco Andretti has gone about as far as he can go. His crew is laid out, but Nick Yeoman, you're spot on. Tony Kanaan is on rails.
4: He is stuck, though, behind Takuma Sato, and it looks like Pato Award is pulling away in second.
5: It certainly is, and I'm telling you, Tony Kanaan has a car if he can get around Sato, but Sato is tough to pass. Kanaan lost a little bit of ground as he exited turn two.
6: So we will watch this as they enter in to turn number three. Tony Kanaan starts to go towards the bottom line. Sato now holds him at bay. Sato about two car lengths in front of Tony Kanaan. Kanaan.
7: That's what Kanaan is facing right now as he exits the short chute on the north end. He's got Sato right in front of him. Kanaan now trying to go side by side.
1: Marco Andretti comes on and off pit road, Davey.
0: I was just looking at the tie. I thought, when are they coming in? I looked down and seen him on there. I expect Jimmy Johnson wants to lead a lap. He got that done as a rookie, and I expect him to come in the next lap.
1: So the two guys among the top five, it would be Jimmy Johnson and Takuma Sato. Sato last pitted on 157.
0: That's right. 157 is going to move him out of the way. Now, that's not going to affect the lead any whatsoever. Once Johnson pits, which he is doing right now, that's going to put Erickson back in the lead.
1: So that'll cycle Marcus Erickson back to P1. It'll be Erickson, Award, Kanaan, Sato, but again, Sato last pitted on lap 157, and then Felix Rosenquist, but Marcus Erickson worked his way around slower cars, and Nick Yeoman, there's a nice separation between the front three.
4: It's huge, and Marcus Erickson has to pray, Mike, over the last 11 laps not to see a caution here at Indy.
5: Yeah, we've cycled now, and Marcus Erickson is the leader, and he's the midway point in the back straightaway. Pato Award just got out of turn number two, Jake.
6: Marcus Erickson has an average finish in his three Indianapolis starts of 22. He could significantly improve that, but he's got to hold on for another 11 laps.
7: Yeah, a huge advantage for Erickson. He exits turn number four. Now you're waiting to hear, that's Pato Award. That's how big the lead is for Erickson.
1: Jimmy Johnson cycles back in the 23rd position. Most notably, Rosenquist was able to get around Sato last time by, Nick Yeoman.
4: Yep, he has, and that secures that fourth position, but he's got about 20, maybe 30 car lengths to catch Tony Kanaan, who's in third.
5: Yes, Tony Kanaan trying to make his way around now the lap car of Dalton Keller, but it's Marcus Erickson clean and green into turn three.
6: Erickson already setting up for turn number three. As a matter of fact, Tony Kanaan and that move that you're talking about got around Dalton Kellett, but Marcus Erickson's into four.
7: Yeah, he watched his teammates Dixon and Pillow lead most of the laps today, but it's Marcus Erickson with the lead, 10 to go.
1: Erickson, Award, Kanaan, Rosenquist, Sato, the top five with 10 laps to go.
4: And Erickson into turn number one. Nice advantage, Michael. Zero lap traffic in front of that car.
5: He sets up for the entrance of turn number two. Now exits turn number two. Here comes Pato Award. That's Pato Award. Now Tony Kanaan. So Marcus Erickson halfway down the straightaway, but it looks like Award starting to close.
6: 32-year-old Marcus Erickson with a 25 car length advantage right now as he sets sail out of turn number three.
7: Yeah, he's on the north side of the track. Everybody here in turn four standing, waiting as Erickson with a huge lead out of four.
1: A couple of wins last year when he solidified himself as a consistent contender, Nick Yeoman, in the NTT IndyCar Series.
4: Those were bizarre wins, too. In Nashville, he flew through the air and found a way to win that race. He's flying right now into turn two.
5: Enters turn two with about a two-second lead over Pato Award. Tony Kanaan starting to close in on Award. But, man, Marcus Erickson has the best car in the field late stages of this race.
6: And the year Marcus Erickson was born, Ari Leyendyke won his first IndyCar race in the Indy 500. Could Erickson do the same by winning his first oval race at Indy? He's on his way, Chris.
7: Red and white Husky chocolate machine through turn number four down the straightaway.
1: So 192, the lap we're on. Marcus Erickson sets sail for turn number one. Nick Yeoman, the top three. Erickson, Award, and Tony Kanaan.
4: And Award continues to give chase, but Michael, I'm not sure that gap is closing.
5: It's not, at least visibly, it's not. At this point, Marcus Erickson out of turn number two. Pato Award now out of turn number two. I tell you, the driver on the move, Jake, Tony Kanaan starting to close in on Pato Award.
6: But Marcus Erickson has a huge advantage, so Pato Award's bigger concern may be Tony Kanaan. Marcus Erickson to four.
7: And, of course, Tony Kanaan, a part of that Ganassi Racing team. It could be a 1-2 finish if Kanaan could catch up. Big lead right now for Erickson.
1: Fuel gamble not going to pay off for Takuma Sato.
0: No, maybe. Not going to make it. I mean, it was just too far. Him running as fast as he was just wasn't going to. Oh, Jimmy Johnson. Oh, the
1: turn
0: teammate.
1: Two,
5: yeah, Jimmy Johnson plowed into the wall, guys. A huge crash as his car slowly makes its way down to the midway point of the back straightaway. He tagged the wall, lost it, and hopefully he is okay because that was a massive hit. The AMR IndyCar safety team on the scene already, but that huge lead for Marcus Erickson will now go away.
1: And Davey, good news to report. Jimmy Johnson was able to pop that visor up and flip the steering wheel out of the race.
0: He is okay. Boy, not a favor for his teammate whatsoever. Jimmy Johnson was running towards the back of the field at that point. Just try to finish the darn thing, unfortunately, especially when your teammate's leading with only six laps to go, Mark, and this could change the whole face of everything right now.
1: Yeah, for sure. Erickson, Award, Kanaan, Rosenquist, and Rossi, your top five, and they're going to be a little closer together when we go back to green
0: flag. Oh, my goodness. I was watching his lap time the last four laps. He was gaining about a tenth a lap. Is it? He had a three-second lead. Then it was 2.9, 2.8, 2.7, so not near enough to be able to catch him with only six laps to go.
1: You see the in-car camera now.
0: Yeah, got him right now going down into that turn two area right behind DeFrancesco. Just looked like he definitely got in a little bit low to come out. He did hit hard, as Michael said. Turned that car around. He just got in too low, it looked like, and got those left sides too low. Hit the head on. Big hit for Jimmy Johnson.
1: Fortunately, a lot of speed had been scrubbed off of that car by the time he made contact. But Davey, upon entrance, yeah, I think he would tell you that that's not the right line to take through there. He had the left sides almost in the grass.
0: Yeah, just turned in way too early, as he'll find out that's not the place to be. And, again, a lot of debris. Now, there's only five to go. Can they get they're going to throw a red flag so they could end this under a green condition, which, wow, Erickson, man, it's going to, what a shootout this is going to be.
1: Wow. Look at Erickson's crew.
0: Oh, just devastation. You know what I mean? When you have a lead as big as he had, and then all of a sudden, not only does the yellow come out, but from your teammate. Oh, that just like double torture. Now, not saying he still can't win this race, because he sure can, but when you have, hey, now look who's in third. Tony Kanaan,
1: yeah.
0: Teammate. Sometimes first and second get battling out, and that third place guy can snap up on all of them. So it's going to be very, very interesting to see who's going to win this race, because right now with Erickson, Award, Kanaan, Rosenquist and Rossi, all the top five, they could get done. And don't forget Pagenaud, he's won this race before. Davey, Pelot, how about Pelot coming back? Remember I said he has a chance to come back. Early in the race when he had that misfortune of a pit stop at the first ones, he just kept clicking back. He puts, with this yellow flag, it puts himself in a position to either, it's either going to be havoc or an outstanding, crazy finish, I think.
1: Yeah, I think a great decision to bring him onto pit road, throw out the red flag so we can finish the Indy 500 under green, if at all possible. Again, it's Erickson, Award, Rosenquist, and Rossi. And we talked about what experience is worth here, Davey Hamilton. And, I mean, let's face it, among those front three, we know who has the most experience here. And we saw what happens or what can happen with a veteran in contention late last year with Elio Castroneves against Alex Pelot.
0: Yeah, playing it smart. You know, matter of fact, Erickson's the one going, oh, are you kidding me? But you got Award, Kanaan, Rosenquist, right? Those behind him, as you said, that veteran, Tony Kanaan, the elder in the field, the oldest guy in this field, he has a lot of experience, 24 years at this place. He knows how to get it done. Man, oh, man, oh, man, is it going to be an outstanding finish.
1: Michael Young, they have really, again, all day long, Michael, they've been impressive down there in turn two how they've been able so rapidly to clean up some of these incidents.
5: We have six AMR IndyCar safety workers looking at the exit of turn number two. That was right after where Jimmy Johnson made contact. The AMR IndyCar safety vehicle sits in the midway point of turn number two, right in front of the turn two suites. That's where the car made contact. We have an AMR IndyCar safety worker working his way down to the lower portion of the midway point of the track, tossing debris back into the grass, but they have done a fantastic job as quickly as they can trying to get this track cleaned up, as we have a sweeper also working its way down that back straightaway.
1: Let's go to pit road, Scott Sander.
11: Brian Barnhart not only knows the rules, he helped write some of them before he took a role like he's got with Alexander Rossi right now, calling the race. What came to him in the late part of this race, and what can you and can you not do during the red?
15: Well, we've been trimming. We were watching the ambient and the track temps and hoping it would come to us, and it didn't quite, so we made some adjustments. And Alex knew when it was time to go, made some great moves on the restart and got us in the top five, so we'll see what we can do in a two-lap shootout.
11: Does he need guidance now, or does he know what he needs to do?
15: No, he knows what he's doing. He's, you know, an Indy 500 winner and won a lot of races, so he knows what he needs to do.
11: And Brian Barnhart is an IndyCar lifer. That's what he has to do.
1: Yeah, and Brian Barnhart's been in this situation more than a few times, going all the way back to 92 with Allinger Jr. I mean, it was him and Ziggy Hargis and Kyle Moyer, and my gosh, the list goes on and on and on, Davey. That was a super team.
0: Oh, yeah, absolutely. And Brian, like you said, has so much experience from the bottom to the top of this series. I mean, from starting the Indy Racing League and being the chief steward for years and years and being on the pit stand and team manager, he's done it all. So Brian has a lot of knowledge, and obviously, as he said, Rossi he hasn't had any luck for a while. This is a good shot in the arm for Alexander Rossi. Just has things haven't gone his way whatsoever. And, man, getting a win here. Not only, you know, he got his first win here, and that was a big one. Now can he get another one and get that monkey off his back?
1: Running toward these cars and drivers, Davey, with these portable fans and these cooling devices, because I would imagine that it's heating up a little bit inside the cockpit of that race car.
0: Well, not just in the cockpit of the race car. They're not really doing much. It's about getting these engines cool. Remember at Detroit when the ECU box got hot on one of the cars, they couldn't get it fired up, one of our leaders.
1: Yeah, let's go to Rob Blackman.
16: Well, I tell you, someone who is feeling like he just got punched in the gut, Rick Ware, of course, with Rick Ware Racing, working with Dale Coyne and Takuma Sato this year. You guys pitted with seven laps to go because you didn't have enough fuel to get to the end. And wouldn't you know it, about 30 seconds later, the Jimmy Johnson crash. I know hindsight's 20/20, but, man, if you didn't pit there, you'd be in a great spot because you were P5 when you came to the pits, as you well know.
17: Yes, you know, we planned that strategy. We had a gallon more fuel than I think than the 48 did. You know, we didn't want to get caught shorter than three or four laps to go and have to come down. But at that point, we didn't think we were going to see any more cautions. And, you know, racing can be a brutal mistress. And I don't know, we had such a good week, good month. And, you know, that's what makes this place so tough for everybody. It's just Takuma's did a great job. The guys have done good all week. And, you know, that's as much as it hurt us, it probably helped somebody. And, you know, it's just that's the way racing is.
16: Thanks for the time, Rick. Thank you.
17: Thank you, guys.
16: Rick Ware, guys, calling this place a brutal mistress. And, oh, man, how brutal was she today to Takuma Sato and that Dale Coyne Rick Ware Racing team.
1: And you're familiar, Davey. You've been in a race strategist position. And, boy, you go from hero to not quickly.
0: Yeah, quickly. I mean, it is so many things. With luck of the draw and making the wrong call, it could happen so easy. It happens. There's so many people involved with these race teams. And it can, one bad driving error, a call error from a strategist, a setup problem from a problem from an engineer, and then just like we see the bad luck that goes with it, just like having Plo come in just one lap later than his teammate Dixon and going a lap down. Now, like I say, he's fighting his way back, and you know Plo's pretty darn good on restarts, but you got to remember, you know, Kanaan, you know, that's what he was known for. His research, but yeah. Got to remember, he's not a full-time guy anymore. He has a lot of confidence here. There's no question about it, and he can get this done. But we'll see if we see Tony Kanaan of the past.
1: He's doing okay for a one-off, isn't he?
0: For a one-off. So somebody, you know, there's a couple drivers in here that I see that how are they one-offs? Tony Kanaan being one of them. Another one is Ferrucci. Finds himself in that 10th spot, lost that last restart, and kind of got shuffled back. But even Sage Karam, he's in 14th in that other car. These are just one-off drivers that are really doing an outstanding job.
1: Drive of the day, I still got to think. I got to go to Alex Palou, Davey. I mean, let's face it. You know, he was in contention early, a front row starter, and, you know, just bad timing on his part just ruined his day, but he soldiered back inside the top 10. Ryan Marine.
12: Billy Vincent is the strategist for Felix Rosenquist, who has had himself a whale of a day, running in the top five right now. You guys were on the early end of the pit window. Were you saving fuel towards the end prior to this yellow?
18: No, we were flat chat doing quality laps best we could there. We just decided to kind of split as a team and one car take the early, one car take the late and see what happens.
12: We're looking at maybe two laps when we go back to green. What can Felix do from P4?
18: It's going to be all on him, man. We're just going to have to send it and see where we end up.
12: But how is his race car here over the last couple of stints?
18: It's been good, but we're not quite as happy with the last little change we did in the stop. But I think over two laps with these tires being good, it's a different story. So we'll go racing.
12: Appreciate the time.
18: Thank you.
1: So, Davey, among the top five, we have three drivers vying to win their first Indianapolis 500, and we have two drivers looking to win their second.
0: Yeah, that's right. And so, and I'll have to say, as a driver, where do I want to be on this restart? Which spot do I want to be in? And I have to favor the second or third spot right now. And now, the fourth one's not a bad one either, but I would have to say, I don't know that I really want to be the leader right now. Matter of fact, I'm almost sure I don't, because it seems like they get kind of sucked up a little bit. Now, what could happen is if Erickson could beat them down at turn one on an award and Kanaan get to fighting, it could leave him an advantage at that.
1: Rob Blackman.
16: Well, speaking of Tony Kanaan, Doug Deschard is the strategist for Tony Kanaan. You know the scenario. You're setting third. Yeah. When we get back to racing, four laps to go, do you like the position Tony's in right here?
19: I think it's going to be a toss-up as we come to the green flag. It's going to be key. Obviously, we got a teammate out front, but Tony's ready to go. and he's got two cars to pass, and that's what he just told us. So I think that's what he's looking to do.
9: And what a great amount of confidence you must have in a guy who's making his 21st Indy 500 start.
19: We've got a great driver who's won this race, has won championships, and won with this team. And we've got a great crew here. Chris Simmons, a championship engineer, Indy 500 winning engineer. Danielle Shepard was on the 10 car last year. We got a lot of really strong people to make a fifth car entry run up here in the top three for the win, which is really a testament to the company.
9: Thank you, Doug. Good luck.
19: Thank you.
9: Let's throw it down further down pit lane and check in with Ryan Marine.
12: And I've got Taylor Kyle once again. Taylor, real quick. Pato about to go from second. What has he been telling you on the radio? What are your chances?
20: I think they're pretty good. I mean, this is where you want to be with the closing stages of the race in front of you. Pato's a heck of a driver. The car's good. They drove a great race all day, and we're in position to do what we need to do. So, you know what, I'm ready to go.
12: You're expecting two laps of green?
20: Yeah, two or three. I'm not quite sure, but looks like we're getting ready to go here. So, two or three. We'll see.
12: That's Taylor Kyle.
1: Fingers crossed collectively, Davey, that everyone gets restarted here.
0: Yeah, that's right. You remember Detroit's the one that really stands out for me, that a few guys, they came in. I think it was Power, actually, that was leading the race and got the short end of the stick. They came in. They wouldn't let them cool the car down, and then his wouldn't fire up. The ECU overheated, and that was it. So they changed the rule after that to allow the teams to come out to cool down the ECUs and the drivers and try to make it where all cars could fire up.
1: And Nick Yeoman, an interesting connection to that day, given who's in front.
4: Wouldn't you know it, that was the day Marcus Ericsson got his very first win because his car fired, and as Davey pointed out, Will Powers didn't. And nice little preview for Detroit coming up next week. But Mark, I can tell you this much. I know sometimes these red flags can be controversial, but in the court of public opinion here in turn one, and I've seen from tweets that I've been getting for folks around the racetrack, universally all on the same page. Everyone was thrilled to see that red flag. This is going to be a wild restart.
1: I'm okay with it for sure. It's the Indianapolis 500. And these folks that have been allowed to come back here in masks, I think if at all possible, deserve a green flag finish. Marcus Ericsson might argue that point, and understandably so. We get that. So let's give you a full field rundown now with officially four laps to go once we get restarted. Marcus Ericsson, Pato Award, Tony Gaudin, Felix Rosenquist, and Alexander Rossi. Pagano, Daly, Pelot, Castro Neves, and Ferrucci the top 10. Carpenter 11th, Montoya 12th, J.R. Hildebrand 13th, Sage Karam 14th, 15th Ray Hall, 16th Malukas, 17th Joseph Newgarden, 18th Power, 19th Lundgaard, 20th Kirkwood, 21st Andretti, DeFrancesco is 22nd, Scott Dixon is 23rd, a lap down in 24th, Jack Harvey, Takuma Sato, 25th a lap down, two laps down, 26th Dalton Kellett, same thing for Wilson, he's 27th. Those out of the race, Jimmy Johnson, 28th, 29th, Scott McLaughlin, 30th, Colton Herta, 31st, Roman Grosjean, 32nd, Callum Ilott, 33rd, Rinus Vicky and Davey, some significant names and people we thought would be contenders. Byron from 28th on back.
0: Yeah, you know, we looked at Jimmy Johnson. What a great month he had. I mean, really put himself in contention, but unfortunately that contact finds him in 28th. As you said, McLaughlin went winning the first race and leading the points and get second in the second race. Herta winning the race the last race we had before this one and always being a contender. Grosjean showing speed, but yeah, you're right. VK starting in the front row.
1: And Davey, the car Ed Carpenter has stolen.
0: Not good. Now, I don't know what happens on these. If they could refire him and give him his position back, I'm not sure how that works. They are fortunately right there, going to plug in. Hopefully he can get back his spot as long as it fires and then go green, and we'll see. Yeah, there he goes. Going now, and if he hustles around, I think he does get his spot back.
1: So the starter rolled out and got Ed Carpenter back underway, and he's got some work to do to catch up with that field. And, of course, now the caution flag flies. That means the pits are open. But at this point, Davey, probably no takers. But because he stalled, Ed's got to move to the back.
0: That's one of those difficult things when they throw a curveball at you like having a red flag like this. And I don't know that I completely agree with that. I think everybody should start in the place they were. It was just, it's out of everybody's control. But, hey, it is what it is. Ed's going to have to start it back. It's going to be green flag next time by Mark. What exciting. I mean, I think it's going to be the second or third place car. I don't know if that Ericsson could hold these guys off.
1: Well, if anybody can, he can, because over that last dent, he was awfully fast.
0: He had some speed. He sure did. Now, he was going just, he was off pace just so slightly, and see a couple cars trying to get into position. Dixon being one of them. Ed Carpenter, he's going to try to go up there, but no, going to stay in the back.
1: Quick stop for Marco Andretti, Scott Sander.
3: Last time through, he did not take new tires. He just took a splash of fuel. Might as well, since you're to the back, go ahead and try to catch some folks. So he's got fresh rubber for at least a lap.
1: So again, we can tell you who we think will be the contenders on this restart. The leader, obviously, Marcus Ericsson, who's now led 10 laps today. Award, Kanaan, Rosenquist, and Rossi, the top five. Pagano, Daly, Pelot, Castro Neves, and Ferrucci. Hoping Lady Luck smile upon them. The fans are on their feet, and they are already cheering in unison as we get ready to start. And restart, I should say, the final couple of laps of the 106th running of the Indianapolis 500-mile race. Green flag is in the air of the starter. They are at speed, and Marcus Ericsson trying to move around to disrupt that air. He gets to the start-finish line first.
3: He got a nice jump. Pato Award's going to take a look to the inside, but Marcus Ericsson is too strong. Felix Rosenquist is side-by-side with Kanaan for third, but Ericsson's the leader into two.
5: And Kanaan will clear Rosenquist. Felix Rosenquist still in that fourth position. Marcus Ericsson, Pato Award, Tony Kanaan, they're your top three. They're swerving back and forth down the back straightaway.
6: Marcus Ericsson trying to disrupt that air. Pato Award going to try to go to the inside of him. Not able to do so in turn number three.

0: snaking around. Pato Ward and Tony Kanaan are skulking with Felix Rosenquist. Marcus Erickson with a 5-car length advantage, and the caution flag has come out due to an incident in turn number two, Mark.
1: Yellow flag is out with Marcus Erickson in front, Davey Hamilton.
2: Marcus Erickson was going to win this race anyways. He did just what he had to do. Unbelievable job that he did on that restart, keeping Pato Ward behind him. Checkers it out. Erickson's your winner.
1: Marcus Erickson flies under the twin checkers, and he has achieved racing immortality. He wins the 106th running of the Indianapolis 500-mile race. Pato Ward finishes second, Tony Kanaan third, Felix Rosenquist fourth, Alexander Rossi fifth, and it was the caution involving Sage Karam, Davey, that ended this race.
2: Unfortunately, bad news for Sage. I would have loved to see it go green, but I'll tell you, it wasn't going to change. You know, we love seeing the green flag or finish under the checkers, but he did just the right thing. He had to make Pato lift down in turn one, and he had a nice lead. Erickson was going to win that race regardless.
1: Well, Nick Yeoman, what a day, what a race, what a return to full capacity at the Indianapolis Motor Speedway, and Marcus Erickson is a champion at Indy.
3: No doubt about it. Well-deserving. Quick note, Mark, as soon as that race went checkered, Tony Kanaan went right up against the wall and waved to all the fans. Of course, the threat that this could be his final Indy 500, but what a moment. Pato Ward gets to the outside. They were wheel-to-wheel entering that corner, Mark, but that red and white Husky chocolate car was just too strong. Michael, I don't think it would have mattered. Caution or no caution, Marcus Erickson had him covered here in the closing laps.
4: He certainly did. I talked to him on Friday. I said, you need to bring a case of Husky chocolate if you win this thing. He goes, oh, we'll do a lot more than that, and agreed. Tony Kanaan rode the outside retaining wall, saluting these race fans. Could this be Tony Kanaan's final race? Well, we shall see, but the quiet Swede, as I said, snookered them all today. He was patient. He sat back in the field, and Jake Query, when it came down to it, he had the fastest car, and he drove the best race.
5: We had talked so much about the fact that Chip Ganassi brought fast race cars here, but so much discussion about Jimmy Johnson, Tony Kanaan, Alex Palou in the pole sitter, Scott Dixon. Perhaps lost in that was Marcus Erickson, who now comes to Indianapolis and wins the Indianapolis 500-mile race. And Chris Denary, the bottom line is that Marcus Erickson was one of those that ran up front, steady all day, and when it was go time, that Husky chocolate machine found its way to mix itself with a little bit of milk.
6: No question, Jake, and you know, we're always told it's 200 laps, and now we thought watching this race, guys, that Scott Dixon had everybody covered. He led nearly 100 laps, just as he did 2 years ago, but it shows how difficult it is to win here at the Indianapolis Motor Speedway. And Marcus Erickson was lurking all day long, and he was the fastest Ganassi racing machine today, and he gets the 2022 Indy 500 win.
1: Great call today, guys, as always. Thank you so very, very much on a very warm day for painting a vivid picture for our fans along this great radio network. Post-race festivities when we come back to the Indianapolis Motor Speedway. It changes the way that you're identified. Marcus Erickson is now a winner of the Indianapolis 500-mile race. Third place today for the veteran, Tony Kanaan, Rob Blackman.
7: And the veteran with a lot of high fives, a lot of slaps on the backs, and some tears I see as well from you, Tony Kanaan. How emotional was this moment here, a third-place finish?
8: Oh, I mean, it was nerve-wracking. Obviously, I thought I had it. I know how good can I restart. I can hear the crowd, actually, when Dave was asking who they wanted it to win, and I wanted it so bad, but I tried. I mean, I gave it all today, and I want to make sure that every single veteran out there knows that. This cause was a very special one for me, be the one, and you know what? Chip told us we are here to win as a team, and we did it, so I'm really proud of this team.
7: Yeah, how about your teammate Marcus Erickson getting his first ever Indy 500?
8: Well, it's a big deal. I don't think he realized that yet, but he will. He will.
7: Thank you, Tony.
1: Alex Wolf.
9: The IU Health Medical Center with Jimmy Johnson, a hard impact. Your hands both look banged up. How are you feeling physically, and what really happened for the driver's seat?
10: I don't know. The car turned around so fast. I'm not sure if I caught a gust of wind or what, but I had not had that balance issue all day long, and I was completely surprised and caught out when the car rotated around on corner entry to two. So certainly not the way I wanted to finish the race. So thankful Marcus was able to get that Chip Ganassi Racing car to victory lane, and TK was right up there on the

0: top five, but tricky day. The circumstances and traffic and such today were really treacherous, and kind of caught me out from a balance standpoint, and learned a lot, but expected more out of myself today out there.
1: I know it was that you wanted to the month of May, but overall, what are your impressions on your first 500?
0: That was a great experience. I really enjoyed every minute of it, savored it. Just wish that at least drove it to pit road after the race was over.
1: I know it just ended, but are we going to see you back here in the 500 next year?
0: I would love to. I'll do everything I can to be back.
1: Well, until then, we'll see you next week in Detroit.
0: Great. Thank you.
2: That's certainly great news. And the great news is for a guy like Jimmy Johnson is you certainly get a chance to hit the reset button, fresh start in Detroit next weekend. How about Alexander Rossi? He finished fifth today.
3: We'll have to do the numbers to see if he's the mover of the race. I don't know if that's comfort for you, but you made it a lot more exciting than we expected. About halfway through the race, you seemed to find something. What was it?
4: Oh, we didn't need to save fuel anymore. So, it's a good day from 20th. The team was amazing today. The car was awesome. The pit stops were fantastic. Everyone executed as you would want and hope. And it's a little anticlimactic to go that far and only end up fifth. But, huge congrats to Honda and Marcus for the win. I know what your first 500 is like. That's pretty amazing. So a good day for the team. Just came up a little short.
3: When you are sitting there with four laps left but standing still, what's in your mind? How did you approach that?
4: I 100% get it. Like, I think Simon sent the benchmark, and I don't blame Marcus at all. But, like, I think we need to look at this weaving thing because we go to the effort of red flagging and having a green and white checkered. But, like, the top five didn't change because, like, when you do that, you just there's no lane for a car to go. So, like, for sure he did the right thing. He deserves it. But I think we need to look at it in the future because I think just for everyone to have a green-white checkered, it was a little anticlimactic.
3: Alexander Rossi, top five, and always looking forward.
2: Sixth place finish for Connor Daly, Rob Blackman.
5: And the best finish ever for Connor Daly in the Indy 500. Talk to me about the run today, Connor.
6: Well, I think, honestly, this team did a great job all month. And, the Bittnau Chevrolet, we knew we could run up front, and we got there. We strategized exactly how we wanted. We got a little lucky for sure with the first yellow, but passed cars when we needed to. And once we got to the front, we could run there and we could stay there, and that was the goal. So, I really enjoyed racing with Scott. Just those guys up front are smart, respectful, and I just enjoy it. So it was just fun to have a shot at it, and thankful to be here for sure and have a sixth, and hopefully we can come back next year.
5: Thanks, Connor.
6: Thank you.
2: Let's go to victory lane, Ryan Marine.
7: He's doused in milk. He has the victory wreath around his neck, and he's got a big old lipstick stain on his right cheek, holding up the number one index finger on his right hand. It's your new Indianapolis 500 champion, Marcus Ericsson, getting one more bit of congratulations. Marcus, a huge smile on your face. You, sir, are an Indianapolis 500 winner.
8: Yeah, it's going to take a while to take that in. It's just incredible. I worked so hard for a moment like this, and to win the greatest spectacle in racing, the biggest race in the world, with all my family here, my girlfriend, my backers, it's just, it couldn't be better, it's just incredible.
7: It did not come easy. It looked like you might run away with the thing, but then the late yellow, the red, the restart. What went through your mind?
8: We had a really good race car. We had some bad luck there in the middle of the race with our pit stop. I was just trying to be running up front and wait for them because I knew we had a car to win. But then we dropped back to eighth with that mishap in the pits. But I still knew we had a chance and was sort of working my way there. And then the strategy guys and girls did a great job around that last pit stop, and I pushed like crazy around it to make sure we could get a good sequence. And I managed to overtake both the McLarens. And then, the Honda power was just pulling me away, and I thought I had it, but obviously this place never lets you get it easy, so I was just praying for that yellow not to come, because I knew it was a big risk for it, obviously, in the end. And I couldn't believe it when the yellow came, because I was like, I have to do it all over again. But that's why, that's why we do it. It's not supposed to be easy, and we made it.
7: So
2: Well, it's interesting, Davey Hamilton. You get to the point to where you're almost speechless, and I think that's where Marcus Ericsson is right now.
9: Yeah, without a doubt. I mean, what a great run for him. He did what he had to do. And you know, comment on Rossi, I think it was an outstanding finish. It was not anticlimactic at all. It could have went either way. I mean, the timing of it was right. And we're here to put a show on for the fans, and that definitely put a show on, I think.
2: Let's go back to Ryan Marine.
7: Fred LaSalle is the CEO of BorgWarner. You just presented the wreath, of course. The beautiful BorgWarner trophy has been wheeled into victory circle as well. You've got a huge smile on your face, a deserving champion and a great race.
10: It's been a great race. It's always an honor and a pleasure to give the wreath and have a new face count on the BorgWarner trophy. I love this energy. I love to be back. I love all the fans being back. It's just a great moment. Great moment of racing.
7: What brings BorgWarner back year after
10: year? That's part of who we are. Trophy's been around since 1936, and we're going to be around for another.
2: Certainly appreciate the folks of BorgWarner and their long-standing commitment to this race and being able to distribute the BorgWarner trophy each and every year is a thrill for them. Let's get the thoughts and impressions of Paul Page on this day. Paul, what an interesting finish to the 106th Indianapolis 500.
11: Well, it actually was. They were running in a position and a program that I thought there were going to be a lot of strategic changes on the last laps. There were none. And they were mostly controlled by the yellow flags. And Ericsson, who turned the fastest lap of the day at 224.852 miles an hour, he showed so well. What I don't get is Dixon. What an incredible mistake. And, you know, it's that's unexpected, as was Paulo. The rest of the field is, as I think I said at front, it's kind of jumbled. And the good guys were, I mean, the fast guys were up there, but it was intermixed with the veterans. And look at it now. When you look at the leaderboard, you're talking Ericsson, Award. You do have a veteran, Kanaan, Rosenquist, Rossi, and Daly. What a program Daly put on today. All in all, I think this gigantic crowd got their worth and saw a great Indianapolis 500.
2: You know, people ask me, what's the storyline? What's the big story? I'm of the opinion it's always a big story, no matter who wins it, because it's the Indianapolis 500. But would you agree it's always a little special, and it's always a thrill to see someone get their first?
11: Well, yeah, absolutely when they get their first. And I always say no two Indy 500s are really ever alike. And here's another one in the book like that. So it's, neat.
2: Paul, happy to have you with us again.
11: I appreciate that. By the way, just to get a shot in, I like the red flag coming out. They had it once before, and I like it.
2: I said people waited 2 years to be back here in Mass, and we wanted to finish under green, if at all possible. Paul's updates and thoughts and opinions brought to you by Skechers. 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Let's hear from Felix Rosenquist.
5: Fourth place finish for Felix Rosenquist today. First of all, let's talk about the day you had. Fourth place, not all bad.
12: Yeah, it was good. Good race. Really solid all through. I don't think we slipped down below P10 at a single point. And we kind of stuck to our strategy to be, you know, not the most spontaneous or not the most aggressive. Just kind of like do our thing, do good pit stops, stay in the pack, pass one car at a time. And, man, we were in a shot to win the race. And then I'm super proud of our McLaren SP. You know, we had two cars in the top four. That's a super strong result for us. Obviously, feel for Pato. I think he had a shot at winning that in the end. So did I. But I wasn't really happy with my last stint. But, yeah, anyways, man, like, I think everyone in the top five there could have won the race. I'm really happy for my fellow Swede, Marcus, to be drinking the milk over there. He looks pretty comfy. Yeah, really, really cool for him. He's a good friend, so I know how much it means for him.
5: Talk to me about those final four laps coming off of the red flag stop. First two, of course, not at full speed, but green flag for the final two laps. What were those two laps like?
12: Man, it was a lot of slalom action going on. I don't think we were going straight at a single point. It was pretty sketchy at the restart because I had a run on Tony, and he was following the kind of like the snake, and I was just staying at the wall. And when the snake came back, we were like, it must have been like a millimeter between us, and then we kept that millimeter through the whole first corner. But it was good racing. It was good fun. I'm just happy everyone made it through in the end there with no big crashes or anything. And yeah, obviously I wanted a top three when I kind of realized I couldn't win it. But anyway, so P9 in the championship now, good leap, and I just want to continue this momentum we're on right now.
5: You had a really good month of May, Felix, here in Indianapolis. Congratulations.
12: Thank you.
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13: You did it, buddy. You just won the Indy 500. Marcus, you just won the Indy 500. You take a second parade lap and think about your family and everybody that got you to this point. You are an Indy 500 champion.
2: Thank you. Marcus Ericsson, champion at Indy. Let's hear from Pato O'Ward, the runner-up.
3: Cruelly close to his first Indy 500 victory. He's always been a fan favorite since he first stepped foot out here because he's always honest. The smile is bright when times are good. I get the sense there's deep frustration right now.
14: Yeah, man, bittersweet moment, man. This is our best 500 result. And we were just there for the win. And I'm so proud of the team that did it. They gave me a freaking rocket ship. They gave Felix a great car as well. You know, it's great to have both cars in the top five. Just frustrated. Frustrated that something out of our control is what cost us that and cost us a chance, a more of a chance at getting a run on the leader. And, you know, this, we did everything to protect against that. We had less downforce, less angle, no wicker, and... yeah, still wasn't good. Still wasn't fast enough, which is annoying.
3: I want to make sure I understand what the source of the frustration is. Is it the stoppage? Is it Ericsson's driving style in the last two laps?
14: It's not him. He was blocking. I would have done the same thing. And it's not the team. So I think I'll let you figure out the rest.
3: Pato O'Ward, he's getting congratulations on a good finish while he's got steam coming out of his ears, guys.
2: Highest finishing rookie, David Malukas, Alex Wolf.
1: And David Malukas ends up with the 16th place finish here today. The highest finishing rookie, as you said, as he had that frustrating crash on carb day. We'll see if we can lean in real quick.
8: Rookie, and then me and Kyle at the end there, we had a little bit of a battle on the last lap. You know, maybe it might not have been a big deal in the grand scheme of things, but for me and him, it was a battle for Rookie of the Year. And he went really deep into turn one, and he got caught up by, I can't remember who was in front of me, and I managed to swoop underneath him in the short shoot. So overall, it was a good battle.
1: And real quickly, David, here on the IMS Radio Network, highest finishing rookie. You were talking about that battle with Kyle Kirkwood. Quite the rebound from where you were on Friday afternoon. First off, that bruise that you had to your foot, how did it feel in the car today?
8: You know, I didn't feel it going into it, but once I saw halfway and we were at the yellow and I was seeing 100 laps come in, you know, when you stop, that's when you start feeling everything. And my foot was, I could definitely feel, you know, when it's like a bruise and you like sprained it. And then anytime you start moving, you could feel it, you know, like pulsating. I could feel my foot going in there. Thankfully, though, it was the braking foot. So,
1: yeah, an exciting day for sure. What's your overall impressions of your first go here in the 500?
8: It is very long, and you have to be so careful. I mean, thank you to Takumo for giving me tips going into it. He said, you know, for the whole race, just go 95%, and then your last stint, you can go 110%. And, you know, I followed that strategy, and, you know, in the end, it worked out. We ended up coming out clean. We finished. Highest finishing rookie. It was everything I really wanted.
1: Well, congratulations on your first 500 miles, and hopefully many more.
8: Thank you.
2: One final full field rundown and all of the other numbers when we come back to the world's greatest race course. June 3rd through the 5th, the Chevrolet Detroit Grand Prix presented by Lear. We're happy to have with us again the event chairman, Bud Dinker. And Bud, always great to be at the Indianapolis Motor Speedway.
15: It's a special time for us, especially over the last 3 years when we purchased this facility. Obviously, we're very proud of that fact on June 6th of 2020. And now to think we have got a full field here again of people here, it gives us goosebumps to be the stewards of the place. And now to have people here makes us most proud.
2: Well, when the dust settles on the 106th Indianapolis 500, our attention immediately turns to the Chevrolet Detroit Grand Prix presented by Lear, as we said, an action-packed schedule over the weekend, highlighted by the race on Sunday, of course. But you get it off to a great start by having your annual free pre-day.
15: Yeah, we do. It's the final year on Belle Isle, as many people know. And we kick it off with our Comerica Free Pre-Day. It's a tradition we've had for decades now to invite anybody in our market, in the city, anywhere in Canada, to come down and enjoy qualifying and practice of all these great athletes in these great series all day Friday. So we're most proud of that, doing it again this year. We hope for tens of thousands of people to come down and enjoy themselves on Belle Isle from all communities, all walks of life, and then, of course, prepare themselves for two more days of great racing on Saturday and Sunday.
2: Do want to let people know that Belle Isle, I think over the years, you've fine-tuned the transportation and parking, and the shuttle system you have is second to none. People should rest assured they can get to and from Belle Isle rather easily.
15: No, it's a good point, because very few cars can park on the island. It's limited. So as a result of that, we ask you to park downtown, the Renaissance Center, around that area, and we'll bus you in for free. It's all part of your package when you come down and buy a ticket. So we'll bus you in efficiently. We'll bus you out efficiently as well, too. Those are things we don't have to worry about in 2023 when we're downtown. But one more year of great transportation, ease, convenience to enjoy yourself when you come to Belle Isle this year.
2: Well, we are honored to be part of the Penske Entertainment family for sure, and we're excited about this race weekend and equally excited to go back to Detroit.
15: Looking forward to having everybody back to Detroit. A little bittersweet, as I mentioned, but we're excited to host the world there, host them in our state park, our beautiful waterfront.
2: DetroitGP.com is where you go to get tickets for the event.
15: Still have some tickets available. Thank you for that. DetroitGP.com. You can still go online, enjoy a lot of new activities, including our Meyer Family Zone, concerts going on again. Bring your family down. Have a great time.
2: That's Bud Denker, the event chairman. Thanks for your time, as always.
15: Great to be here.
2: Yep, looking forward to being to Detroit next week for sure. And, Davey, if you wonder why Elio Castroneves continues to be a fan favorite, applauding the fans and acknowledging them as he walks up pit road with his teammate.
9: Well, you know, he gained 20 positions in this race. He didn't win it, but he finished in seventh position. His teammate Pagel is walking with him now. But all the way down pit lane. Remember last year he ran up one side and ran down the other. The fans cheering him on. Well, they're still cheering him on right now, even at that seventh place finish.
2: According to Dr. Jeffrey Billow, Sage Karam evaluated and passed all concussion protocols. He experienced some soreness, will be transported to Methodist Hospital for further imaging and evaluation. And Davey, Chevrolet finishes second, and they finished fourth, and they finished sixth. 10th, 11th, 12th, 13th, and as a result, they now lead the battle for the Manufacturers' Championship, 506 to 467.
9: They sure do. Honda gained on them a little bit, but doesn't matter how much they gain, as long as you're still leading. Yeah, as you said, 506 to 467, you know that battle's going to go right down to the wire at the end of the year. And let's talk about points just real briefly. How about Marcus Ericsson? Seven positions gained, Mark, leading our points championship right now. And what outstanding. And it's all mixed up. Pato Award, he ran second. He now finds himself second. Pelot still hanging in there, even after a bad day, climbs back to ninth place finish in that third spot in the points.
2: We mentioned that the double points paying race to the points for qualifying might cause some separation here. And now suddenly the top four within 24 points. And then guys like Newgarden and Dixon and McLaughlin, a little pressure on them. They're 50, 60 points back now.
9: Yeah, race winners, by the way. Matter of fact, let me tell you the race winners. As you said, McLaughlin, race winner, in fifth. You got another one, Newgarden, and he is now in that fifth place for Newgarden. McLaughlin is in, where is he at? He's down to seventh. And then how about the other race winner, Colton Herta, finds himself dropping three positions in 10th.
2: Yeah, 84 points back. Well done, brother. Safe travels. We'll see you in Detroit.
9: Yeah, right on. Look forward to it.
2: Marcus Ericsson, your winner. Pato Award, second. Tony Gaudin, third. Felix Rosenquist, Alexander Rossi, the top five. Sixth, Connor Daly. Seventh, Elio Castroneves. Simon Pagenaud, eighth. Pelot, ninth. Santino Ferrucci, a great drive, finishes 10th. Montoya, 11th. 12th, Hildebrand. 13th, Newgarden. 14th, Ray Hall. 15th, Will Power. 16th, David Malukas, the highest finishing rookie. Kyle Kirkwood, 17th, 18th, Christian Lundgaard, 19th, Ed Carpenter, 20th, Devlin DeFrancesco, Scott Dixon, 21st, Marco Andretti, 22nd, Sage Karam, 23rd, a lap down in 24th, Jack Harvey, Takuma Sato, a lap down in 25th, Wilson, two laps down in 26th, Kellett, two laps down in 27th, out of the race in 28th, Jimmy Johnson, 29th, Scott McLaughlin, 30th, Herta, 31st, Grosjean, 32nd, Ilott, Rinus VK, 33rd. Scott Dixon, the all-time laps leader now. He led 95 laps on this day. Alex Pelot led 47. Pato Award, 26. Marcus Ericsson led 13. Connor Daly led 7 laps today. So 9 leaders, 39 lead changes, 5 cautions for 30 laps, and you heard us recap the points. Marcus Ericsson now leads by 13 points over Pato O'Ward. And again, congratulations to Marcus Ericsson, a most deserving champion of the 106th Indianapolis 500. The 106th running of the Indianapolis 500 has been brought to you by Gainbridge, the official annuity and life insurance of the Indianapolis 500. 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Our driver analyst today was Davey Hamilton. In the pits, Ryan Marine, Alex Wolf, Rob Blackman, and Scott Sander. In the turns, Nick Yeoman, Michael Young, Jake Query, and Chris Dedary. Our chief engineer is Rick Evans, RF Operations, courtesy of Ted Gregorick. Our pit producer is Brian Livingston. Spotters today, Doug Bowen, Clay Carter, Sean Doherty, Paul Gachunge, Bill Keyes, and Chad Platt. Production assistance by Andrew Yeoman, Drew Matchett, Jake Robinson, and Laura Steele. Our producer is Sam Rumsa. The network director is Chris Pollack. This is Mark James. Join us again in 1 week for the Chevrolet Detroit Grand Prix on the streets of Belle Isle. Our coverage starts at 3 p.m. Eastern next Sunday. Finally, our thanks to Sid Collins for making all of this possible for us nearly 70 years ago. And with that, good morning, good afternoon, or good evening, depending on where in the world you are. We are at the crossroads of America at the Indianapolis Motor Speedway.

0: The preceding was an exclusive copyrighted presentation of the Indianapolis Motor Speedway Radio Network. This is First to the Flag, a chance to catch up with the stars of the NTT IndyCar Series and share their stories, insights, and experiences about their first major open wheel victory. Here's Nick Yeoman.
1: Hello, and thanks for joining us for a special presentation from the IndyCar Radio Network. I'm Nick Yeoman. This is First of the Flag, where we sit down with some of IndyCar's best drivers to take a look back at their first career IndyCar win, with broadcast highlights helping to tell the story. Today on First of the Flag, we look back at April 18th, 2021, with the annual running of the Honda Indy Grand Prix of Alabama from Barber Motorsports Park, just outside of Birmingham, Alabama. By 2021, the 16-turn, 2.3-mile road course had become a fan favorite on the IndyCar calendar, having hosted races since 2010. Thanks to rescheduling due to the COVID pandemic, though, the race at Barber in 2021 would function as the season opener, with plenty of new and exciting storylines. Perhaps the most intriguing of those involved an impressive rookie class with three drivers with uniquely different backgrounds. The first was veteran Formula One driver Romain Grosjean, driving for Dale Coyne Racing. The 10-time F1 podium finisher came to America looking to jumpstart the second half of his racing career after surviving a fiery accident in the 2020 Bahrain Grand Prix that left his hands permanently scarred and burned. He'd be joined on the IndyCar grid in 2021 by three-time Australian supercar champion Scott McLaughlin. The affable New Zealander had parlayed his impressive three titles racing down under for the Dick Johnson Racing Team Penske partnership into an IndyCar ride with the captain, replacing Simon Pagenaud, who would join Meyer Shank in the offseason. The final member of that 2021 IndyCar rookie class was seven-time NASCAR Cup Series champion Jimmy Johnson, driving for Chip Ganassi Racing. After 83 wins at stock car's highest level, the El Cajon, California driver was eager to try something new at the age of 46, and instead of learning to play golf, the NASCAR legend would dive headfirst into American open-wheel racing. While those three grabbed all the headlines heading into 2021, one move that flew under the radar was the acquisition by Chip Ganassi of 24-year-old Alex Palou. A year prior, Dale Coyne had plucked the jovial Spaniard from obscurity, and Palou's results grabbed the attention of championship-winning car owner Ganassi. So much so that he hired him to drive his number 10 car, replacing Tony Kanaan. Palou would immediately impress in qualifying, grabbing the third spot on the Birmingham grid, and he brought an air of confidence into the race, speaking to IndyCar Radio pit reporter Ryan Marine.
2: Alex, you've been fast all weekend long. Starting it off, it looks like on the red tires. We were chatting a moment ago, though. Everyone up and down the paddock is wondering, what is tire degradation going to be like today?
3: Yeah, nobody knows, man. We had a really, really good weekend so far. Starting on free practice, then qualifying my first fast six. It was really close, but we'll get there. We will get there to try and grab the pole on the next one. And I'm just super excited, man. The car's been handling super good. The crew's been doing an amazing job on the pit stops. And look at those fans, man. So I'm super excited. 90 laps to go now. I think we have a really good race car. I think it's going to be a lot of different strategies. And I know that the fans are going to love this race. So looking forward.
2: Now, you are a second-year driver, but we didn't race here last year, so you're kind of a rookie all over again. Does it feel that way to you?
3: Yeah, it does, and last year was weird. Like, we didn't really have that much practice in all the other tracks, and we did a lot of doubleheaders. So, yeah, we did 15 races, but we did, I think, like 9 tracks or 10 tracks. So there's a lot of tracks that I don't know that I never race in. But when the team gives you the tools to make it happen, we make it happen. So I'm fortunate enough to be driving the number 10 for Chip Ganassi, so we'll make it happen tonight.
1: Up front, it was 21-year-old Pato O'Ward on the pole, looking for his first career IndyCar win, flanked by Alexander Rossi, as the two would lead the field to the green flag. The race wouldn't stay green for long, though, with Mark Janes on the call for the 2021 Honda Indy Grand Prix of Alabama. And the green flag flies as they fan out down the main straightaway, and Pato O'Ward is going to grab P1. Alexander Rossi tucks in behind him. Below has that third spot. A lot of dirt and dust kicked up about the halfway point of that area between turns one and two, already headed to turn number five.
4: Front three starting to check out. We've got a problem. It's Will Power who spins. He is collected. Ryan Hunter-Reay catches him. So too is Colton Herta involved. Joseph Newgarden is collected. Max Chilton as well. Dalton Kellett, as Will Power is facing the wrong way, heading into turn number five. The field limps its way through, and there is going to be a lot of collateral damage on this incident just after the start of the NTT IndyCar Series season.
1: The massive accident would end the day for former IndyCar champions Joseph Newgarden and Ryan Hunter-Reay, and essentially doom any hopes Colton Herta, Felix Rosenquist, and Max Chilton had for good days as they'd attempt to soldier on with damaged race cars. The race would restart with Pato O'Ward leading Alexander Rossi and Alex Palou in hot pursuit, but wouldn't stay green for long as the NASCAR champion Jimmie Johnson would get his first taste of just how challenging life was going to be in IndyCar.
5: Local caution right now, Nick Yeoman. It's for Jimmie Johnson.
6: Yeah, Jimmie Johnson, who just spun. It looks like it's right by the qualifying timing line. That's near 15 and 16. Leaders right now are in Charlotte's Web, so that gives some time for Jimmie Johnson to get that car refired. But it does look like, Mark, that we are going to go full course yellow, and we're going to get a chance to see the replay as well for Jimmie Johnson.
5: And Davey Hamilton, you got to peek at that replay again. The rear end grip on that car just went away, huh?
7: It sure did. You know, it's a fast area, this racetrack. He just had got passed going into 12, coming up through 13. The car's already light right there. Then he got in that dirty air. That gave him an indicator what dirty air feels like. And when that little bit of less downforce up over the top of that hill, definitely got him turned around in a bad spot. But unfortunately, the yellow's out, and the car's fine. He'll get refired and get going again.
1: After Johnson's car was refired from the spin out of turn 13, he'd resume but could only muster a 19th place finish three laps down. As it so often does at Barber, the race came down to attempting to complete the race on either a slower, fuel-save two-pit stop strategy or the push-to-pace three-stop option. The leaders, O'Ward and Rossi, would opt for the latter, pitting for the first time on lap 18, handing the lead over to Palou, whose Chip Ganassi team would try to win the race doing one less stop.
5: Beneficiary of the decision of the leaders to come to pit road is Alex Palou, who was keeping track of those front two, Davey Hamilton, and now he leads Will Power by almost 3 seconds and is all by his lonesome in that number 10 car for Ganassi Racing.
7: Kid's been impressive the entire weekend, Mark. He finds himself on top of the speed charts every time, every practice session and qualifying. Now, no surprise to us at all in that new team. He's got confidence and right now has a nice three-second lead over Will Power.
1: The strategy for Palou would work flawlessly all afternoon as he'd trade the lead with O'Ward during pit sequences, but Palou's pace always seemed a little bit stronger. And as he homed in on his final pit stop of the day, O'Ward's three-stop strategy had shuffled him out of contention. What it did do, however, was bring veterans Will Power and Scott Dixon into the mix, as they'd all spiral their way to pit lane at Barber for the final time.
5: Alex Palou is coming to pit road, and Alex Palou has led 32 laps on this day. And Ryan Marine will welcome Alex Palou to pit road.
2: Yeah, the crew already going to work. He had led one previous lap in his career, a tear off the front of that car. A little bit of a delay at the rear once again, but they shove him free, and Alex Palou rejoins the race.
1: After Palou, Power, and Dixon completed their stops, the race for the win was on in Birmingham, as two legends of the sport would try to deny Alex Palou his first career win.
5: And Nick Yeoman, things are heating up out on the racetrack.
6: Well, Michael Young called that great pit stop for Will Power. He got out by doing one more lap than Alex Palou, and now he and Dixon are right there in the picture. I don't know what happened, Mark. It was a 7-second lead for Alex Palou, and now on the racetrack as they roar down the back straightaway, it looks like Power and Dixon, via their in-lap and out-lap, carved nearly 6 seconds off of Palou's lead. We got a race all of a sudden at the front.
5: The biggest race right now, though, is for that second position. That's between Power and Dixon, because Palou is starting to inch away a little bit. He's already bumped it up to 1.5 seconds. So they climb all the binders now. They make the left-handed turn. They come back down the main straightaway. Scott Dixon sees Will Power start to pull away a little bit. We'll see if he's able to gain some momentum through that Alabama roller coaster. You will see Alex Palou. Right now, this is the battle for fourth, fifth, and sixth as it heads to Jake Query.
4: That's correct. I mean, this is essentially going to be de facto for the lead once everybody cycles through. Palou now has Power about five car lengths behind him, but Dixon is coming right on Will Power. Palou on the softer compound red tires starts to strengthen just a little bit on the straight away from Power, but Dixon now is really giving a charge on Will Power.
6: Oh, that's a great call, Jake. Dixon got a great run out of turns 6 and 7, close within a car length as they snake their way to the bottom of the hill. Power gets a pretty good exit, Mark. He'll put about 2 or 3 car lengths between he and Dixon as two of the best in the business battling down the backstretch.
5: BK, O'Ward, and Rossi all running in front of them, but they have to stop again. Meanwhile, it's Will Power and Scott Dixon. They are nose to tail through 13, 14, 15, 16. They'll stay that way as they make the left-hander off of turn number 17 and set up for that long front straightaway. They pop into our view now. Pato O'Ward, Rossi, VK, your leaders, and now we see Power and Dixon working their way through that Alabama roller coaster, and they are chasing Alex Palou.
4: Alex Palou works his way now into turn number 5, and again, it is Power behind him, and then Dixon is right there. Palou is comfortable over Power. Dixon right there. James Hinchcliffe finds his way back behind Scott Dixon, but again, that is the situation because Hinchcliffe is a lap off. So what we're looking at here is Power and Dixon. Dixon this time by Nick, once again, not able to close in on that machine of Will Power coming off of turn number 6.
6: Yeah, it really seemed like once Will Power got some temps into those tires that he's been able to hold off Scott Dixon. They're still trying to run down Alex Palou, who's put another second in between them. But, Mark, we're seeing a lot of activity on pit lane.
5: And Ryan Marine, Alexander Rossi is coming to pit road.
2: Last pit stop for Alexander Rossi. Hits his marks perfectly. On go a set of sticker black tires. Fuel is engaged. No noticeable changes. He's down and away. Very quick stop for Alexander Rossi. Rinus VK pitted on the last lap. No changes for the Dutchman either.
5: The question becomes not only when does Pato O'Ward come to pit road, Nick Gilman, but where is he going to cycle back in?
6: Yeah, ultimately, it's going to be behind Palou, Power, and Dixon. There's no doubt about that because he's only 20 seconds ahead of our presumed 1-2-3 runners. But you're right. It's all about trying to salvage. We see Rossi came back out in the 9th position. That's right about where Pato was running. So we'll have to see how good the pit stop is. Here comes O'Ward through the carousel, and he